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Y'all ready for work tomorrow? Back to the grind, back to the hustle, getting up early. Of course, we get our weekday started every weekday morning, 5 a.m. Dylan Matthews with the hometown take. The morning shift after that. The morning shift will be live at Echo Park. I guess Bo and Mike are sleeping. I think they got one of those luxury campers out there at the park. If you're down there at Echo Park tonight, have a good time. The race should be, you know, several laps in by now. So, and then the morning shift, the entire crew will be live from Echo Park tomorrow morning, recapping the race and talking all things Braves and everything that. So that's pretty cool. And of course, after that, Steak is back from vacation next week, and Dukes and Bell. I think everybody's back in town. Chris Thomas is back. A lot of people were on vacation last week, but I think everybody's back. We got full staffs back in the building starting fresh tomorrow morning. I'm with you for one more hour, and then we'll turn it over to Jason Longshore as he gives you another edition of Atlanta Soccer Tonight. We are down to the Final Four, baby. The Final Four, the semifinals start Tuesday in Jerry's World down in Dallas. Of course, we do have a semifinal right here in Atlanta. And then next weekend, we'll have the third place matches in Miami and the World Cup Championship next Sunday, 3 o'clock in New Jersey, New York, MetLife Stadium. So you got exactly this, less than a week. This time next week, we will know who the World Cup champion of 2026 is, and it will be one of the top four teams, as it's England, Argentina here in Atlanta, and Spain and France in Dallas. So the big four have all advanced. The top four rated teams coming into the 2026 FIFA World Cup have made it to the semifinals. And the story I read earlier was that this is the first time in World Cup history that the top four ranked teams coming into the event have all made it to the semifinals. So that is pretty cool. And there's one more big match here in Atlanta to go, and I will be out there amongst the festivities come Wednesday afternoon at FIFA Fest and all that fun and excitement. I'm gonna be out there just taking it in and having a good old time. And this is the deal. This is the crazy part. Okay. After next Sunday, as soon as the FIFA World Cup goes final, or you know, not as soon as, but pretty much as soon as. Just over 24 hours after that, we will have the opening of NFL training camps. 8 days from today, the first two teams, the Buffalo Bills and the Carolina Panthers, will be the first two teams to report to training camp. Just over a week, maybe a week, not quite a week and a half, by a week and a half from now, everybody, all 32 teams will be in training camp. Less than a month from now, we'll have our first preseason games. Matter of fact, what day is the Hall of Fame game? Let's see. The Hall of Fame game is on August the 6th. Today is July the 12th. That's 3.5 weeks, give or take. We will have preseason football. It's here. It's right around the corner. I know you're excited. I'm excited. I know my football fans are excited. Yes, indeed. It's coming. It's coming quick. I mean, that's the great part about having the World Cup here in Atlanta this summer. Because we go through all this excitement hosting and watching the World Cup. And thankfully, the U.S. men's national team had a pretty decent run. And as soon as we crown the champion and America is on a pedestal and the spotlight for being part of

the host, you know, North America. We end that, we celebrate it, and that same very week, we can turn our attention to the most watched sport in this country, American football. So we go from football to American football. There's a quick, smooth, easy transition because that same week, teams will start reporting, and all teams, all 32 of them, even if you are, let's say you are the Arizona Cardinals, let's say you are, who else is supposed to be really, really bad this year? Let's say you are the Cleveland Browns. Even for a few weeks of training camp, you're excited, okay? Everybody's a little excited when training camp starts because we all got stories to tell. We all got questions that need answered. And with that in mind, I looked through some articles today to see if any of these professional sports writers feel that the same questions that I have that the Falcons need to answer going into training camp. Let's see if they, any of them had the same. And it turns out that my questions are what I think are the biggest questions going into Falcons training camp are not some of the same that I found on ESPN and Yahoo and all these other sports sites. I mean, a couple of them are kind of around what I think, but there are a few of them that didn't even come close to what I think are my biggest questions going into Falcons training camp in 12 days. Because the Falcons report on the 24th, so officially 12 days from now is when the Falcons report. But NFL teams, the first teams will report in just 8 days. We are here. We're right on the doorstep. All the players, they got one more week to enjoy some downtime. Got to make that last trip somewhere. Stay out of trouble. Stay out of trouble. I'm talking to all 2,000, 2,500, whatever it is, NFL players. I'm counting. Everybody's invited to a camp. So hold on. Let's do the math. They invite, what, 90 guys to camp? 32 teams? That's 2,700. I'm doing this in my head. That's 2,760. Is that right? 32 times 90. Check that for me, Sonny. So if it was 90 times 32, that's 2,700. But yeah, man, give or take, I'm close enough. All y'all stay out of trouble, okay? The ones that already got it, get out of it. Even looks like Terry Arnold might even be in somebody's training camp. Terry and Arnold might be in somebody's training camp. If I'd asked you that a week ago, would you? If I gave you a bet, you could go right now and bet, would Terry Arnold be in somebody's training camp? Would you have took the yes or the no? Looks like Terry and Arnold, released by the Detroit Lions, fresh out on $1 million bail, might still be in somebody's training camp. That goes to tell you how hard it is to find good football players or NFL caliber football players. That this man, fresh off $1 million bail a week ago, is gonna be might be in somebody's training camp next week. We'll wait and see. But for all those other 2,699 players, stay out of trouble, okay? Get to camp with no bench warrants, no TMZ, no failure to appear, anything. Just get there, okay? Have a good training camp. Now, my questions that I have going into Falcons camp, and if you got any, 404-726-0929. We all know the quarterback battle is a question. Okay, we know this. We didn't beat that drum every way we can. We don't need to answer anymore. We just need to wait and see it. Everybody knows the Falcons do not really know who their quarterback this season is going to be. Yes, we don't know. We don't. And we don't know whenever Kevin Stefanski comes into a press conference and says, guess what? I'm releasing my depth chart for week one versus the Steelers. And my quarterback in week one will be this person. We all think it might be this person, but we don't know until this man says so. Okay? We don't. But what we do know, or we don't know when he says so, even when he says so, what we don't know is how effective they will be. Because for all of us who think Tua's got accuracy, we all know if Tua gets hit the wrong way one time, his season could be over. Okay? For all of us that hope Michael Penix Jr. is still going to live up to being the eighth pick overall, and maybe he'll be ready by week one, and maybe he'll beat Tua out in camp, we all know, guess what? Those knees could go out at any time, okay? A guy who's got two healthy knees could go out at any time, let alone a guy who's coming back from knee surgery, okay? So that's a big question. We know it, but we've known that
for weeks and months. Okay. We

0: got to get past that question and ask for some more. Okay. You can't ask the same question over and over. You got to ask different questions. So I still have some other questions that are mine for going into training camp, such as this. Can the Falcons have a second straight year where they're top 10 in defensive sacks? Because newsflash, if you didn't realize it, the Falcons had one of the best pass rushes in the NFL in 2025. Been a long time since we said that, huh? Been a long time. Been a long time since we've been able to say that our Atlanta Falcons had a top-rated, top-notch defense, and let alone be more specific, a top-rated pass rush in the NFL. Well, we got to say that last year. Took some time, but by the time the season was over, we were a top 10, I think we were even top 5, pass rush in all of the NFL. The question is, can we do it again? Okay? Yep. Our rookie sensation looks like he's going to be here all season. Okay? I haven't seen any reports that the NFL has made their final say-so, but it looks like he might be here. You know, maybe he'll miss something. We'll see. But it looks like we'll have him. Now, I'm talking about James Pierce Jr., that is. Looks like we'll have him the entire season. We really didn't know if that was going to happen. Jalen Walker, healthy. You know, remember, coming out of training camp last year, he wasn't 100%. But at least we know going in, he's 100%. We'll assume coming out, he'll be 100%. You know, could we finally get some Braylon Trice in our life? A guy that we drafted 3 years ago coming out of Washington as a stud defensive end. Can we finally get him in our life? I mean, if all these guys are healthy, if all those guys play well, remember, Trice technically is a third-year vet, even though he's never played a single snap in the NFL. He'll be a rookie on the field, but in real life, he's a three-year veteran. That's kind of crazy, isn't it? If all those guys play well, you have to think that this team could repeat their pass rush success of 2025. And wouldn't that just be amazing? Wouldn't that feel so good that for a second year in a row, we're sitting here week in and week out saying, man, how many sacks did we get tonight? How many sacks did we get this week? Did we get 3, 4, 5, 6 sacks again? Because we actually had some games in 2025. Where we came in here, me and Chris Thomas were doing the Falcons flyover. I'm answering the phones, and Chris is like, did you see? We had 4, 5, 6 sacks in the game? Not in a month, but in this very game, we were sacking the quarterback in big bunches. How amazingly great would it be for us to have that, the Falcons, that is, for a second year in a row? I'm banking on it. I'm counting on it, and I actually think it will be. But it is a question. It is a question. Can they repeat their pass rush success of 2025 in 2026? We'll take a little break. We'll come back. We'll answer some more of what I think are the biggest training camp questions. A training camp that's 12 days away for the Falcons and only 8 days away for the beginning of the first teams. Training camp's pretty much here. We'll keep answering questions when we come back.
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And this one I just read just made me have to chuckle. 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Time out with Eric Slaughter. 8:20 on Sunday night. I got another 30, 40 minutes. And I'm out of here. Turn this thing over to Atlanta Soccer tonight. And I just got to chuckle. I'm reading. I got a couple of different websites up on my computer right now. And I put in the same thing and opened three different stories, all Falcons training camp questions. I wanted to see if any of these writers came up with the same questions, because I did my questions, put them down on paper, put down why I thought these would be big training camp questions. And I said, okay, let me see if any other writer came up with some of the same questions that I have. And with the exception of the quarterback question, which every writer, every NFL insider, every NFL whatever is going to say the same thing. Yes, the Falcons have to answer the quarterback question. Well, tell me something I don't know already, okay? We all know this, okay? That's not even a question. It is what it is, okay? We'll see who's healthy. We'll see who goes into week one as a starter, and that's that, okay? There are bigger questions to be answered for the Atlanta Falcons, okay? And my first big question was, can they repeat the sack totals of 2025? To me, that is hugely important, because we begged for it. We dreamed of it. We finally got it. We finally got a top 10 statistical season out of our pass rush, okay? But 1 year is an anomaly. 2 years is consistency. Can they do it again? And I don't see any reason why we can't. Okay, we done been through the legal issues. We should be healthy with some of the guys returning, and we didn't really lose that much from our defensive front seven. So I think the pass rush numbers and what Caden Ellis brought to us didn't really affect the pass rush. So I think the pass rush numbers should be just as steady and actually just as impressive as they were in 2025. Okay. Now, this next question, yes, most writers, most correspondents, and myself have this one in common. Okay. So I won't spend a whole lot of time on it, because we all ask this one too. Do we have enough wide receiver depth? Now, this is the deal. We've brought in several. Okay. We brought back Alameda Zacchaeus. And when he was here in the Matt Ryan as a quarterback era, he had games and moments where he provided sparks, okay? But the real question, the real true question about our wide receiver room going into this training camp is, what is Johan Dotson, okay? His first 4 years, or what? I mean, he's been in the league 3 years, whatever it is, of his NFL career has not screamed first-round wide receiver, and that's what he was. Coming out of TCU, he was a first-round wide receiver pick, and his career has not sustained that. His talent level says, yes, I see why he should or was a first-round pick. Can this new home, can this third time get him to his full potential? And if he can, if Johan Dotson provides a true answer to wide receiver number two, with what we have in Drake, Bijan, and Kyle Pitts, oh, that could be a real beautiful thing, okay? If just by default, and I'm not even including Zacchaeus, I'm not including Zachariah Branch yet, but if Jahan Dotson puts up real number two wide receiver numbers, 60 to 70 receptions, 800 to 900 yards, and we get 1,000 yards from Drake, we get 1,200 from Kyle, or vice versa, we get another 400 or 500 receiving from our running backs,

combined, man, that we could have some serious receiving numbers. And that's something we could have. That's why whoever wins the quarterback battle should go to bed each night just excited about all these weapons that he has at his disposal, whether it's Tua or whether it's MP, Michael Penix Jr., MPJ. We got some weapons. And if Dotson turns into the drafted guy that he was supposed to be, why a team made him a first-round pick, it's a beautiful thing. It's definitely a beautiful thing. So I understand why it's a question, but, you know, we got to sit back and wait. Yeah, but I like that one as – it's on my list. It's a little further down, but it's on my list because I'm thoroughly convinced with Drake and Pitts. If Pitts comes in here and lives up to this three-year, $54 million deal, we should be okay. But we do need an answer at wide receiver too. My next question, and actually I'll give you the question that made me laugh while I was reading it during the break instead of giving you what is number three on my list. This question is number two on Yahoo Sports. And it made me chuckle when I've read the description, okay? The number two question, according to Yahoo Sports, about the Falcons going into training camp is, did they improve their head coaching position? Is Kevin Stefanski truly an upgrade over Raheem Morris? And that is a major what-if scenario, okay? Here, this is what it said. Raheem Morris had a 34-62 record as a head coach. That includes his time with the Bucs and the Falcons. Kevin Stefanski comes into Atlanta with a 45-56 overall career record as a head coach. Okay? That is his 4 years, 5 years, whatever it was, as the head coach of the Cleveland Browns. Okay? Not that big of a difference. And yes, he has one playoff win, one total playoff win on his coaching resume. And this is the part that made me chuckle. And I'm going to quote it line for line. Why some people point to the frustrations around the Browns as a franchise for Stefanski's struggles. Is it a real upgrade as he becomes the Falcons head coach? Pretty much what this writer is saying, can the Falcons really claim that they're much more stable than the Browns are over the last several years? And that answer is no. That answer is no. As a matter of fact, last time I checked, the Cleveland Browns made the playoffs more recently than the Atlanta Falcons did. They did. Under his tutelage, they've been to the playoffs more recently than the Falcons. So can Stefanski truly say that he's made an upgrade in stability by coming from Cleveland to Atlanta? Well, we certainly hope so. We certainly hope so. But the bottom line is, and how pathetic is that? Now that I say it out loud, as I see it here on Sunday night in the Kia Studios, now that I said, have you actually said it to yourself? Have you said this? Have you realized this? The Cleveland Browns, the team this man has left, hoping for greener pastures, has been to the playoffs more recently than the Atlanta Falcons. That almost brings a tear to my eye. I had never thought about it until just now, that they have been to the playoffs more recently than we have. Man. Thankfully, we got their coach. The coach that took the rock bottom laughing stock Cleveland Browns to the playoffs is now here. Wow. Wow, the Cleveland Browns. And he actually won a game with them in the playoffs. The Cleveland Browns have been to the playoffs more recently than the Falcons. But the question this writer wrote was, did the Falcons actually upgrade at head coach? My answer is yes. I think Kevin Stefanski will be a better head coach. He's already proven to be a better head coach. Yep, he's got more wins, and he's been to the playoffs more recently, and he got a playoff win. So there you go. In my opinion, we did get a better head coach. Hopefully, he proves it beyond a shadow of a doubt. But that made me chuckle. It made me chuckle when the writer said Stefanski went from the Falcons, went from the Browns to the Falcons. Did he necessarily?

necessarily upgrade in stability, because the Falcons can't necessarily claim that they are that much better than the Browns. You're right. We've had just as many, if not more, quarterback issues as the Browns have. Okay, the Browns and their went from who they went from. What's the dude is down in Tampa now? You know, the guy that was the number one pick. They went from him. He's down in Tampa. He's played a lot better since he's been in Tampa, even though I do believe he was the quarterback that took Stefanski to the playoffs. Okay. And now last year they had the Shador Sanders, Dillon Gabriel debacle. And of course they've got, coming back from his injuries and his court cases and all that stuff. So they got all kinds of issues up there. They got all Deshaun Watson, you know, they got all kinds of issues up there. You know, so that was definitely a unstable situation that Kevin Stefanski was heading up. But this writer said, well, aren't the Falcons just as unstable? Yeah. Aren't we breaking in a new GM, new director of football operations? Don't we have big question marks at quarterback? And last time we checked, the Browns under his tutelage have been to the playoffs more recent than the Falcons. So the question really would be is, did the Falcons upgrade and did he upgrade? We certainly hope he upgraded, right? We as Falcons Nation, we think we're more stable than the Browns, don't we? Don't we think we're more stable than the Browns? I would think we do. I think we are. Even though our record over the last 7-8 years don't show it per se, I don't think there's, if we had to take a straw poll of every credited in, you know, NFL beat reporter out there, we would get ranked above the Cleveland Browns, right? We would, right? Yes, we have to. Nobody is as bad as the Browns. Yeah. Like the writer says, yes, the Browns have been to the playoffs more recently than we have. We're still better than them. We don't have the issues that the Browns have, right? We got to be better than them. Yes. And that's why he came here. That's why he couldn't wait to get out of the Browns into Atlanta. That's why we hired him. So, yes, that is still a question, but we're not as bad as the Browns, right? No, we're not. Can't be. We can't be as bad as the Browns. So, lastly, my final most important question going into training camp 12 days away. Once again, quarterback, we all know, is a question. Wide receiver depth is a question. Can this new coaching regime and this whole new leadership regime turn this thing around? That's a question. But my third biggest question, because my actual first biggest question was, can we get the sack totals again 2 years in a row? My third biggest question going into training camp for the Falcons, can we solve, or can we have, because it can't get any worse. It can't get any worse. Can we have significant enough improvement in our special teams to win more football games? Because over the last 2 years, our special teams, and I'm talking about our coverage units, our return units, and our kicking game, other than our punter has been actually pretty good, but our field goal kicking, our return coverage, and our coverage team, our coverage teams and our return teams, none of them have played well. None of them have played well. Can we? Because that's the third facet of the game, ladies and gentlemen. Special teams is the third, and ask a lot of coaches, one of the just as important as offensive defense facet of the game. In the last 2 years, that facet of our game, that important factor in the Atlanta Falcons' overall game plan, has been a tremendous weakness. We can't cover kicks. We can't return kicks. Well, we couldn't. And our kicking game, how many times did we come in here and Young Wei Koo couldn't deliver in the clutch? Okay. Now, every once in a while, he'd surprise us. Especially those first couple years of his career, he was one of the clutchest kickers in football. And then all of a sudden, it just went right downhill. So, yes, my third biggest question coming into 2026 training camp, 12 days away, can the Falcons improve, solve, and conquer –

0: their special teams issues. Quarterback, wide receiver, special teams, pass rush. All those questions remain. All of them have to be answered, and I hope and pray that we get the answers we need and are looking for. Because if we don't, and I'll be here every Sunday with Falcons Flyover, I'm producing, Turtles hosting. If we don't answer those questions, those questions don't get answered, might be a tough year. Might be a real tough year. Have you seen the schedule? Man. 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I got one more segment to go and I'm out of here.
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his baby up. It's been a good night. I love my weekend slot here on Sports Radio 1990 Game. I thoroughly enjoy coming on, interacting with everybody. I hope you guys have enjoyed my shows and my contents over the past couple months. Summertime is just about over, so, you know, I mean, I'll be here at the station and football will be starting soon, so some of my weekend nights will go away because we'll be covering a lot of football. So you won't hear my voice as much as you've heard me over

0: line throughout football season, just not as much because, like I said, you know, it's football season, a lot of more play-by-plays, Falcons, and all that stuff's coming up. So hopefully you've enjoyed what I've been giving you each and every weekend over the last 3 months, because pretty much I've been on air every weekend since, you know, May, June, July, and I got a couple more shows here in July and a couple in August, and then it kind of slows down for me. But I, like I said, I'll be here every Sunday night with Turtle as we do Falcons Flyover. And then, of course, you'll hear me on Friday nights covering high school football for the station. And we got a lot of stuff coming up as we get ready for, you know, the fall season. And it's kind of funny saying the fall season when we're in the middle of summer and it's 95 degrees every day. But we got to be prepared for it because it's going to be here really quick and fast. And, of course, 92.9 The Game will be your home for Falcons training camp because we'll be – up there pretty much daily when training camp starts on the 24th, and we have our own Ticketmaster Studios there at Flowery Branch, and we'll be coming to you every day, talking to the players, talking to the coaches, giving you analysis and breakdown of what they see each and every day. And our weekday hosts, just, you know, training camp is such a fun time for everybody, the people that go to the open practices and then the scrimmages and all that stuff, and then training camp and the storylines, and it's just such a fun time. And it's days away. It's days away. And then, you know, I mean, there's a big debate as we go into fall, which is the better time of the year to be a sports fan. Is it the opening weeks of football? Because the opening weeks of football go right into the playoffs of baseball and college football getting started. I mean, that's such a special time in the calendar month, October, late September and early October, then the sports calendar month. Then, of course, some people say it's March and April because basketball and playoffs and baseball starting. And it's just, you know, the sports calendar for me just is a beautiful thing. But right now is that, you know, we're kind of in that last little bit of the summer months where, you know, you still got, I mean, like, I'm watching WNBA right now, and we've got a great WNBA story in this town. The Atlanta Dream are doing well. They've struggled as of late, but they're doing well. And, of course, we're in the middle of baseball season. Got the All-Star game coming up Tuesday night. And I do believe we have a special All-Star programming that we're going to bring you Monday night on 92.9 The Game. So make sure you're staying tuned all week, as I know you do. We do have a special, like I said, All-Star program for you tomorrow night. And that'll be really cool. And then we'll get back to our regular, you know, coverage during the week. We got the finals of World Cup coming up this week. So it's just the sports calendar and the coverage that we give you just never stops. And then we'll roll right into college, high school, and pro season, and NBA will be back before you know it. And, you know, that's just how it goes. That's just how it goes. Sports Radio 929 The Game. Now, Sonny, I know you were looking at something over there, but I just saw a lightning flash. We've been doing this for like the last 2 weeks, because you were here with me last week when we were doing the shows, and there goes the thunder. Did you hear that? The lightning and the thunder has arrived in Midtown Atlanta.
1: It sure has.
0: Yeah.
1: You get to escape.
0: Yeah, because I'm out of here in 15 minutes. You got 2 hours to go.
1: Three?
0: Oh, you done at 11, right?
1: 12.
0: Is how late is Atlanta Sox tonight going tonight? Oh, you got to run the Sunday night programming tonight as well, right?
1: That's right.
0: Okay. Oh, well, I mean, how did you commute to work today? Did you drive or did you do your bicycle?
1: I took my bike.
0: Oh, okay. So will you, if it's raining when you get out of here, do you wait it out or do you tough it out?
1: I am. So you'll see a light up bright white jacket riding in the rain going up Peachtree. If in fact it is raining,
0: so you ain't waiting it out. You like, I take this challenge.
1: I will be. The only time I wait it out is if it's winter time, because I don't like being cold and wet.
0: That's a different animal.
1: Yeah, that's.
0: But
1: that's,
0: hot and wet, you can handle.
1: I can handle.
0: So that. Is your bike riding gear waterproof, water resistant?
1: It is.
0: Okay,
1: it
0: so is. You actually be dry underneath your outer garments.
1: Yeah, it's just being uncomfortable. The bike is fine.
0: Right. Okay. You put a lot of miles in there. You be going, don't you?
1: I mean, that kind of happens when you keep on. I keep buying. You know, I don't know what the appropriate term for a beater is.
0: Lemons.
1: There we go. Lemons. I keep.

0: you keep buying lemons,
1: and they cause lemons, car issues.
0: And yeah, lemons do what lemons do. You know, I always keep a bike on hand. Just
1: that bike won't let you down.
0: It won't. The bike I can rely on. Mm. The you know, $300 car that I bought.
1: Hold up, you bought a car for $300? You should have known. You should have known.
0: I mean, you got to get around. You got to get around.
1: But $300? Can you buy a scooter for $300?
0: Listen, MARTA doesn't go to every place that people need people to go to.
1: You right. So, but a combination of MARTA plus Coblink plus Gwinnett Transit or something.
0: Nah, sometimes if somebody's got a 1994 Ford Focus for $300, you got to take that chance. Now, it might need a carburetor, a radiator,
1: a clutch.
0: It might even need stuff that don't even go on that particular car. It might need a chassis. It might need all kinds of stuff. But for $300, it'll get you to where you need to go that one time.
1: Well, hold up, an Uber get you there that one time, and it wouldn't cost you $300. Not even after the World Cup match would it cost you $300.
0: I mean,
1: I hope it lasts a little longer than that one time.
0: That's what it is. You buy it on the hopes. So if anybody's listening who's ever bought a lemon, you know that's what it is. You buy it on the hopes of, I'm going to ride it until the wheels fall off.
1: If I get a couple months out of it, it's worth the investment.
0: Exactly. You just hope the wheels don't fall off the first time you drive it.
1: But you know you're driving it, buying it as is. You know what kills me? And actually, I had this week because I helped my stepdaughter buy her first car. Okay. Congratulations to her. Love her to death. She bought a used Toyota Corolla. Okay. And she convinced stepdad to put it in his name for insurance purposes. And I hesitated, but I did it. And she paid for the car. She paid about $3,000 for it. And then I walked into the Cherokee County Tag Office to register the vehicle. Yes. For a used car.
0: Is it over 10? Is it older than 10 years?
1: It's 2000. Yeah, it's older than 10 years. Yes.
0: Okay.
1: Was that a difference? Was that a big thing?
0: I think it does make a difference on how much it is.
1: Well, it wasn't extravagantly expensive, but it was more than your $300 lemon that you bought. Just to register, just for them to say, here's your tag.
0: Just to change the title over. Yeah.
1: I was like, you got to be kidding me. And I immediately called and was like, hey, we got to talk about this. Because I thought I was going to pay for it and call it a day. I mean, I ended up paying some of it. But I was like, hey, yeah, to register you this car that you convinced me to put in my name for insurance purposes, I love you, but you had to give me some of this back. But yeah, you know. But so my point to you was, if you keep buying those lemons, you got to register them every time.
0: I mean, I have we're actually going through the same thing, me and you, because okay. I have a 17-year-old that is her senior year, so I gave her my old car.
1: Oh, okay.
0: And so,
1: dude, that's such a nice dad. Damn, Sonny.
0: You just said you did the same thing for you.
1: Yeah. Well, she bought her own car. I said I registered it for her. I put it on my insurance. I didn't give her nothing.
0: Okay, well,
1: she bought her own car.
0: Mine was paid off, but it hadn't run in like a year.
1: Oh, okay, so I said my stepdaughter bought her first car.
0: Okay, well, she bought hers, and then I went and found a mechanic, and they, you know, it took like $1,200 to get my old car.
1: You said you gave.
0: Well, I gave it to her.
1: She ain't buy nothing then.
0: She's going to buy it from me. She's going to buy it from me. I'm going to make a bill of sale for like a dollar or something like that. You know
1: why
0: what I'm saying?
1: Why even bother? But you can just sign the title over. Why even bother?
0: Well, so I'm doing the same thing you're doing. I'm not signing the title directly over to her because because she's 17, it's going to be hard to get her insurance. It's going to be hard. So this car is going to stay in my name.
1: You can insure it for her and it still be in your name.
0: Right. So we're doing all of that until she turns 18. And,
1: gotcha.
0: And,
1: okay. You know. Yeah, I told her, like I said, she is 19. I told her, like, look, I will do this until you're 21. When you're 21, I had my own insurance at 21. At 21, because it was all the title, that wasn't the part. It was the insurance quotes that she was getting. And yes, the insurance quote she was getting was ridiculous. I feel her pain. But I was like, look, at 21, I got my own insurance. And at 21, you will get yours. So I got a year and a half that I'm going to keep her on my insurance and the car registered in my name for insurance purposes. But that's her car. She paid for it. So it was all hers. So I was happy for her. She saved up her own money. She worked. She got a good job. And she paid for it. You know. And I told her she had saved up a good amount. She stacked some paper. And then she had thought about going and buying something. I was like, if you

0: spend all that money you saved on your first car, you will regret it. You need not to go over half. Not over, and she didn't even go over half. So I was very happy. You know, we found a car in the $3,000-$4,000 range, and she's got, you know, do the math. She's got, that wasn't half of her savings. So that part we were happy about, because I'm like, don't you dare go spend everything you saved on a car. Okay? Don't you dare. And she didn't. So I was happy about that.
1: Look at you having a teenager that actually listens to you.
0: She don't listen to me about much, but that one she did. You know, that one she did. And I was like, look, in case something happens to it, you spend all your savings, what you gonna do then? Right? And I was like, you got your, she, you know, she's in her junior year in college. She got her first townhouse that she's sharing with some college roommates. I'm like, you want that cushion in your bank account. Doesn't it look real good when you log into your bank account and you got a comma in your savings? You know, and there's, you, might be a, I don't know, she's making money. It might be two commas in there. Not, well, I don't think it's two commas, but you know, you got a comma in your savings. That feels good. It feels real good. So I was like, don't you dare spend all your money on a car, your first one. Don't you dare. Don't you do it. And she didn't want to go into debt and get a car loan. Then fine. So I said, you find something that you can pay for outright that's going to be good. And we went with a Toyota Corolla because they are reliable. And it was a one-owner car. So we were very happy with when we got it. Went to Toyota and got the full car inspection or whatever they call it. We were very happy with the results. We did put some money into it because it was a, you know, it's an older vehicle. So she's like, "Hey, we recommend this, this, and this." And she didn't even hesitate. She said, "Do it all," and paid for it just right there. She said, "This is my first car I'm buying. Do whatever you recommend, do it." And she got it. So she, not only did she pay for the car, she paid. She got everything that Toyota recommended. And I was like, "Look, this is the deal. We're paying a little more because we took it to a Toyota. From now on, we'll take it to a private mechanic." And let them charge us. I'm like, we probably paid an easy extra $400 labor wise.
1: Yeah, the dealer's always going to be.
0: But we wanted Toyota's, you know, inspection on it first. And we got it. We paid for it. And that's that. But from going forward, we'll use a regular mechanic and probably save some money. But that was that, man. That was that.
1: You know, we're going to get angry. We're going to get angry tweets.
0: About what?
1: Because we've got a listener who doesn't like, I learned this doing some other shows. We've got a listener that specifically does not like hearing personal stories on this station.
0: Well, we're closing the show. You always can close this show. I've been talking sports for 3 hours and 40 minutes. For my last 10 minutes, if I can't talk something a little personal, that's their problem. And I'm sorry they feel that way because I know every other show here does it. Every other show, Dukes and Bell does guy talk. The Morning Shift does whatever they do. Every other show has at least one segment where the boss encourages it. You sit in the same meeting as I do. The management here encourages that for at least one segment, we don't talk sports. That's life. Okay.
1: Oh yeah, no. Yeah. I'm just making fun. I hope he's listening. I just hope he heard.
0: I don't even know who he is, and I really don't care. I really don't care. And you know what? That's it. We're done. I'm out of here. Next Sunday I'm not here because we are going to give a full day to the World Cup finale next Sunday. Almost a full day to it. And then I'll be back the Sunday after that. Sports Radio 929 The Game. Time out with Eric Slaughter. Hope you've enjoyed it. And if you missed any of it, you want to go back and catch it on the Odyssey app.
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8: 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Welcome in. World Cup semifinal week is now upon us. We've got a loaded 2 hours for you. Couple of things up front. This is going to be a little bit of a recap slash preview show. We're going to talk about what we've learned across the World Cup up to this point through the quarterfinals. We're going to go deep, have a little bit of a history lesson on both semifinal matchups, France and Spain on Tuesday, Argentina and England on Wednesday. That's a lot to get to, especially on that Argentina-England game that's going to be here in Atlanta. After that, we'll take a look at where things stand with both semifinals, what the latest news is, any injuries, any other issues going on with these two. We'll take a peek at what's going on in the rest of the soccer world, especially Atlanta United, as they will be back on the field on Friday in a game that counts in Nashville. We'll talk about U.S. youth national teams. Plenty of things to dig into. But let's get it rolling. Let's talk about what we've learned through the World Cup so far at this point. This is the first World Cup that used a system to protect the top four seeds. And the top four seeds were protected. They reached the semifinals. It's the first time that the top four teams in the FIFA rankings have been the final four teams in a World Cup. It's the third time in history that four former World Cup champions have reached the semifinals together. France have won the World Cup twice. Spain has won it once. England has won it once. And Argentina has won it three times. This is the thing that ties all of this together for me. In going back to the quarterfinals, in every one of them, the winning team got some help from mistakes from the other side. I've said consistently that this tournament feels like there is a gap between the top four and everybody else. There is. It's a moat, is what I've called it. I think that's real. I think we've seen that play out. I think France has been the best of the four. Don't think there's much question about that. But the other three have not been perfect. I think France has questions about them, too. We'll get into all that as we go, and honestly, as we go all week. Let's get into the quarterfinals and what actually happened as a recap. So France beat Morocco 2-0 in Boston on Thursday. Morocco's manager, Mohamed Awabi, started a lineup that didn't really have a number nine. The injury to Ismaïl Sabari was a huge loss for Morocco. Sabari has really come on in this tournament and has become, if not a global superstar, maybe that's overstretching it a little bit, he has definitely become a very well-known striker. The injury is just horrible timing for Morocco to lose him at this point and not have him in this match that they needed in such a big way. He's headed to Bayern Munich in

the fall. It's a big move up for him. It was a big loss for Morocco. And I don't really know what else Morocco could have done. Awabi tried to find a way to get there. Didier Deschamps said after the match he couldn't quite figure out what Morocco was trying to do here. I think the biggest thing for me in the game that hurt Morocco, in my opinion, was the fact that not just they didn't start a striker, the fact that they didn't really play in the same way that they did. And it goes back to the conversation that you have about identity. I think even if you are missing someone, we had this conversation with the U.S. men's national team when it looked like Folair and Balogun wasn't going to play in the round of 16. I said at that point, you don't move multiple people around to try to fix one absence. You go as like for like as you can, and you play the same way with everybody else, building on the rhythm and the identity that you've created. I think Morocco tried to do too much in this game. I think they got too defensive, and I get it. France is very good. France should have had the lead in the first half, or maybe they shouldn't have even had a penalty. Kylian Mbappe went down very easily. He got a penalty. It was saved. Then they finally broke through in the 60th minute. They get goals from Mbappe and from Dembele, and it ends up being a pretty comfortable 2-0 win for France against Morocco. And Morocco was not the Morocco that we had seen in 2022. And I don't know if they were the Morocco that we had seen even previously in this tournament. So France takes care of business. Spain also took care of business on Friday, 2-1 over Belgium in Los Angeles. Belgium became the first team to score a goal on Spain in the entire tournament. But you go to what decided the match. It was the 19-year-old center back, Pau Cubarsí, who I think has been excellent in this tournament. He took a shot from 30 yards or so out that was optimistic, but the backup goalkeeper who had come on for Thibaut Courtois, Courtois had a thigh injury. Senne Lammens, the Manchester United goalkeeper, came on. He couldn't hold the shot from Cubarsí. Mikel Merino was able to pounce on it. He scored in the 88th minute. He scored back-to-back off the bench in knockout games. He beat Portugal late. He beats Belgium late. Spain still have questions. I don't think their offense has gotten going in the way that we all expected it to. Lamine Yamal has been coming back from injury after missing like 2 months. And he hasn't gotten into the really dangerous Lamine Yamal that we have seen in his career up to this point. If he does in the semifinal, then Spain will look different. They'll look more expansive. They'll look better. If he doesn't, Spain's going to have to control the game with possession, as they have. That's been a big reason why they've been so good defensively. They're not letting teams have the ball very much in dangerous positions. Yesterday, it was a wild ride, and if you heard AST last night, you heard the wild ride that I was going through with the Argentina game. Let's start with the England game. 2-1 in extra time, England beats Norway. Couple of interesting sequences here. The goal kick that appeared to clip a TV camera cable. FIFA said that it didn't. They said the sensor in the ball did not register anything. There's been talk. Christina Unkel said that the flight of the ball did not change. There's been other videos that make that look different. There's been talk about the system of recognizing if there's a chip in the ball. There's been conflicting information out there about that, about how high they can actually recognize that. So a lot of confusion. It looked like it hit something. I don't know for sure. I don't know if anybody can know for sure. Norway's manager, Ståle Solbakken, was very frustrated. Much of Norway was very frustrated. That led to England's opening goal with Jude Bellingham. That leveled the game. Thomas Tuchel wasn't very happy about the overall performance. Jude Bellingham wasn't very happy that Thomas Tuchel put it the way that he did. The second goal, I think Nyland, the goalkeeper for Norway, has to push that wider or make the catch. It looks like it kind of just gets through his hands and comes off his chest, and Bellingham is pouncing on the rebound and puts it home. I'm still really confused slash surprised that Erling Haaland was substituted at the halfway point of extra time. He didn't look his usual self, but even a decoy Haaland
is going to positively affect the mat.

much, I think. And I don't know why there's not more talk about this. There's videos of Norway out last night, and Haaland was with them. So if it was sick, if it was fatigue, if it was whatever, I don't know what happened. And I don't know if we've gotten an explanation, and I don't know if anybody's actually asking the question, and it's very confusing with some of the other reactions that we've had to players. Haaland has been brilliant in this tournament, no way around that, but how does he come off at the 105th minute mark with 15 more to go with your team chasing the game down one? I don't know how that happens unless there is an injury, and there's been no talk of one, so I have no idea. Argentina last night beating Switzerland 3-1 in extra time. The deciding moment that changed everything after Switzerland had leveled the match. Briel Embolo went down. He conned the referee. Referee gave a foul and a yellow card to Leandro Paredes. That opened the door for things to be reviewed because of the mistaken identity rule now that VAR gets to use. And in this case, it's absolutely correct. It is a mistaken identity on who should get the yellow card in the situation. Embolo dove. That's simulation. That's a yellow card offense. Paredes didn't touch him. So the yellow card to Paredes was given incorrectly. It should have been given to Embolo for simulation. It was. This had happened in the tournament before, so this wasn't the first time it had happened. It's the first time it led to a second yellow card and a red card for Briel Embolo. And he was in tears afterwards, and I understand, but he was on a yellow, and it was a pretty egregious simulation with multiple rolls and clutching and injury faking. I mean, I don't know what else to tell you. Like, that's what it is. And that led to a red card, and that changed the game because Switzerland, I think, would have won it in 90 minutes if that hadn't happened. It really felt like the Swiss lost their heads when they pulled it level. And it's surprising that they did, just other than the fact that they haven't been in these situations before. Argentina eventually finds the way through. Julian Alvarez with a golazo, and in a very late goal, Thiago Almada shot saved. Lautaro Martinez puts it home, and Argentina is moving on to the semifinals. All right, let's talk about a tactical trend that The Athletic profiled that is interesting and something that we talked about a lot with the U.S. in the early stages of the tournament. Teams making runs off the ball, and really specific runs off the ball, forward runs from deep that target the gap between in a back four, a fullback, and a center back, that pocket that we've talked about here in Atlanta a lot. Alexei Maranchuk loves it on the right side, cutting in on his left foot. This is becoming a very big movement to watch for in games. It's working very well. It's up about 34% from the last World Cup in terms of producing shots out of that movement. I mean, let's break it down really simply what it does. If you make a run into that gap between the fullback and the center back, both of them then have to make a decision about who's going to the runner. The hesitation creates an opening, or both of them go to the runner, that opens up space, or neither one of them go to the runner and you can play it into the runner. There's lots of different scenarios that spin off of that. Here's an example, and this goes back to a game that was here in Atlanta, England versus DR Congo, round of 32. Jude Bellingham, he makes that exact run, drags the center back out of shape, it opens up the middle of the box for Harry Kane to score what became the winning goal. Otto Addo, who was Ghana's manager up through the March international window, he's on the FIFA technical study group. He said, if you're a defender in that spot and you have a runner in the gap, runner right at you, you can deal with, you know it's yours. Runner in the gap where it could be the other guys, it could be yours, you're stuck. And it becomes really difficult to deal with. That's something to watch for in these semifinals. All right, some numbers behind this final four as we wrap up the first segment here on AST. France, they are outscoring teams 16-2 in this tournament. Spain, 11-1. Pretty absurd numbers that show you their overall quality as, I would say, the two best teams in the tournament. England, they have matched their own record for most wins in

0: in a single tournament. That's five that Mark Kitts did since 1966 when they won the tournament when they hosted. On the individual award side, Kylian Mbappe, Lionel Messi, they are battling it out again for the Golden Boot, for the Golden Ball. Spain's Unai Simón, he is favored for the Golden Glove because he's only conceded once in the tournament. Lamine Yamal, he's going to be up for Young Player of the Tournament. I think Pau Cubarsí should be up for that as well. The Golden Boot one with Mbappe and with Messi, Kane and Bellingham are a little bit further back in that, but crazy things can happen. I mean, what more could you want if you're FIFA here? What more could you want with Mbappe and Messi battling it out for the Golden Boot? And because this tournament has gone so well, yes, we are already hearing, and we had heard about this before, and it was kind of pushed to the side, and now we're hearing about it again from an interview with a Swiss outlet. FIFA President Gianni Infantino confirmed that they will formally review expanding the tournament to 64 teams for the next World Cup. CONMEBOL's president says this is a personal dream. UEFA's president doesn't like the idea. He says it would wreck qualifying. It would change World Cup qualifying. It would make it a very different process. But it is a path that, look, the new teams that have come into the tournament this time around, I think almost without exception, there have been some games that have been exceptions, but in terms of the overall performances, I think they've been to the standard. 64 from a logistical standpoint in terms of a tournament format does make it easier because then you are first or second in your group, you go through and you go from 64 to 32 in the second round instead of third place teams going through, which I think did take away a little bit of the drama in the group stage. So logistically, I get it. Financially, I get it. Is it feasible to go there now, or does it need a little more time to build? We're all going to find out together. But coming up next, we're going to go back in the history books a little bit. We're going to talk about France and Spain and their history against one another. A lot of recent history between these two, and La Roja has had the better of it. We'll talk about that on the other side of the break on 92.9 The Game and the Odyssey app.
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big week in the World Cup, especially here in Atlanta, because we have one of the most historic rivalries coming to our town on Wednesday afternoon, England and Argentina. It's one of the best rivalries in sports, and it's one of the only ones, if not the only one, that crosses oceans. There's a lot to this. I'm going to give you the basics of it. We'll be talking about this as we get ready for this game. A lot of people are going to be talking about this because it's the first time they've played in quite a while, honestly, since 2005. Lionel Messi has never played England. Lionel Messi is 39 years old.

And he's at the center of really one of the most infamous incidents in this entire rivalry. There's a whole list of infamous incidents in this rivalry, but this is maybe the first one. 1966 quarterfinal. The incident was such a big deal that it basically pushed FIFA to create what we know as the yellow card and red card system. It wasn't there, and it became a problem. We'll talk about that. But Ratin passing away yesterday and being honored by his national team is, again, history colliding with the present, as now Argentina will face England, the opponent that really made him a household name all around the world. So the first time that Argentina and England met was 1962. It was in the group stage in the World Cup in Chile. England won 3-1. Argentina at that point was a team who wasn't really what they had been in the early days of the World Cup. They lost in the first final to Uruguay in 1930. They went to the round of 16 in 1934, but in the 30s, what happened with Argentina is such a strong Italian connection saw a number of their players that were great in 1930 go and play in Italy for major clubs and be naturalized to play for the Italian national team, who won the World Cup in 1934 and 1938. So Argentina kind of retreated from everything for a while. They came back into the World Cup in 58, 62, both knocked out in the group stage. But 66, in England, they reached the quarterfinals. And of course, they were going to face the hosts. The quarterfinal at Wembley, England won 1-0 on a goal from Jeff Hurst. Argentina says that it was offside. It's still debated to this day. So the element of this match with Ratin that is so infamous is he was sent off from the match. And this is, again, before yellow cards, before red cards. He'd been warned by the referee who was from Germany. And the debate, and we'll never know the real story because we don't have ref cams from back then and audio from referees and all of that. But the debate is that he was warned by the referee. He continued with complaining. He says he wanted to talk to the referee. He was trying to get a translator to help him communicate with the referee. The referee didn't like how he was looking at him, and the referee sent him off. He didn't really want to go, and there was a lot of confusion. Ended up sitting down on the red carpet that led out to the pitch. He kind of crumpled up one of the corner flags, which was the Union Jack. The game was ill-tempered all the way around. Argentina ended up losing it 1-0. And after the game, Sir Alf Ramsey, the legendary manager for England, called the Argentine team animals. Well, that didn't go over very well, and you really couldn't say that these days. That was just a... It was 20 years later that they met again at the World Cup, and things had completely changed by this point. 1986, the game where Diego Maradona was a thief by punching the ball over Peter Shilton and then scored one of the most glorious goals of all time 4 minutes later. Argentina knocked England out in the quarterfinals that time around. Round of 16 in 98, 2-2 draw. Argentina won on penalties. Tons of things from that. We'll come back to it. 2002, group stage in Japan. England won 1-0 on a Beckham penalty. Argentina didn't make it out of that group stage. Plenty of things to get into with the Beckham chapter of this rivalry. Overall, in official history, England leads the rivalry 6-2, 5 draws. Wednesday is the 15th meeting between them, the 6th. At a World Cup. Let's go back to 86 because there's more context than just Diego Maradona. This was 4 years after the Falklands War, and it can't be separated from this. It can't. It's impossible for that to be separated, even though it was downplayed in the early portion of the build-up to this game once the teams were set up to play one another. Carlos Bilardo, the manager for Argentina, he was asked before the match, once it was booked, that they would play England in the bracket. He said, mixing football with the war.

or would be disrespectful to the Argentine dead buried on the islands. And if they played England, it would simply be a football match, nothing more. Lionel Scaloni has kind of basically said the same thing after last night with Argentina getting through and knowing they're going to play England. It's the smart thing to say publicly. We know from things that have been said afterwards that that was not the feeling in the locker room in 1986. That was not what Diego Maradona said to his players. Diego Maradona reportedly basically isolated himself from everybody the night before that match and was the inspirational leader on two different levels. Again, he punched the ball into the net. He did. That's what he did. He didn't admit it until like 2005. He also said at various stages of his life that he was happier about the first goal than the second goal, which was the Gol del Siglo. This match has had a lot of things of the century, by the way, the series. The Ratin send-off in 66 is known as El Robo of the Century, the robbery of the century. Maradona's goal is the goal of the century, Gol del Siglo. Who knows what we'll get on Wednesday. But you can't separate the war, and you can't separate the comments that were made about Argentina's team in 1966, and you can't separate the bad blood that came from what happened in 1998. Cholo Simeone, Diego Simeone, now manager of Atletico Madrid. This was a crazy situation to me, and by this point, I'm fully invested in the game. I'm in college in 1998, and I'm fully invested. I'm fully invested in Argentina, who I'd seen win the World Cup in 86, lose in the final in 90. Maradona kicked out of the tournament in 94 for doping. That was a great 94 team that could have won the tournament. That's become a little bit of a rallying cry for Argentina now. They don't really need extra rallying cries. It's very easy for Argentina to find rallying cries. They're good at it. It's kind of like Michael Jordan finding things to make it personal. Well, on the English side, 1998 maybe should have made it a little more personal. It's, if you don't know the play that happened, there's a collision between Simeone and Beckham. Beckham is down, lying on his stomach. Simeone, who is trying to get under his skin, as he has said, reached down, kind of grabbed Beckham's hair a little bit, like messed with his hair, just messing with him. Beckham flicks his leg back. Like, he's laying on his stomach. He flicks his leg back. He makes contact with Simeone, who doesn't even really flop in a big way. He stumbles backwards and falls. And the referee sends Beckham off, which is a horrible decision. It was in no way a red card. But here's the thing that happened. Glenn Hoddle, the manager for the English team, basically blamed Beckham for getting eliminated from the World Cup for this, instead of blaming the referee for a bad decision to send him off. What should have happened is it probably should have been a yellow both ways. And that's it. Beckham also became persona non grata in England and was vilified by the English media in extremely unfair, borderline criminal ways, vilified by the English fan base, vilified by every other set of fans in the Premier League other than Manchester United. It was awful, beyond awful. But as bad as it was, it created the redemption arc for David Beckham, where he converts on the free kick that sends England to the World Cup in 2002, a last-minute free kick against Greece, which is one of the best moments in English football history. And then Beckham got his personal revenge. It's the group stage. It's Argentina and England. Beckham gets a penalty that was actually created by our friend Mauricio Pochettino playing for Argentina in his only World Cup. And Beckham steps up to convert it and scored, and they won 1-0. And Argentina didn't get out of the group stage. England went on to lose in the quarterfinals that time around to Brazil. This is different on Wednesday, though, because you haven't had this generation of players on both sides. They have not faced one another. It's almost mythical
what England Argentina is to

0: to these two teams right now. Messi's never played England. Never. Nobody in this game has played the other side. They've played each other at the club level. They know the stories. And these stories get told. These stories are told by these guys' parents growing up. It's told in both sets of media. It's told by these fan bases. This is special because it's the first time in a long time that they've played. I'm fascinated to see how this goes because all of that lore, all of that history, all of that myth, it's going to be hard to live up to. It's going to be hard to manage. I mean, Argentina is singing songs as their motivation and their celebrations after games. They reference the Malvinas, the Falklands. They reference Maradona in 94. They sing songs about Maradona all the time, and they've sung plenty of songs about Maradona stealing from the English. I mean, Maradona described the hand of God goal like stealing a wallet from a pickpocket. So it's gonna be tough for both of these teams, I think, to handle the emotion. I want to see what the crowd looks like. I mean, we've seen Argentina and England here in the knockout stages, and they've both been the home teams by a wide margin. Now they play one another. What's the split going to look like? We know it's already a extremely expensive ticket. I think the get-in price right now is over $2,500. It's going to be the hardest ticket to get in Atlanta sports history. It's going to be the game that will be viewed by the largest audience around the world that originates from Atlanta. Don't even think that Super Bowls get the attendance or the TV ratings worldwide that the World Cup semifinal between England and Argentina will get. It's the biggest single-day sporting event that Atlanta has ever hosted. And there is a lot of bad blood. There's a lot of things that could boil over with this. It's gonna be a crazy day on Wednesday. I mean, if you're gonna be in downtown Atlanta, if you're going to the match, if you're going to the fan festival, if you're going to places to watch it, absolutely enjoy it. But yes, be aware of your surroundings and as things potentially could get a little more friction. Make sure you're keeping up with what's going on around you, and if you can tell how much alcohol some of these folks have had, you might want to be paying attention to that. Hopefully you'll be paying attention to hour number two of AST, where we'll talk about more of the on the field for these semifinals. We'll also get caught up on what's going on around the soccer world. All that coming up in hour number two on AST on 92.9 The Game and the Odyssey app.
1: 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Coming up at 6 a.m. on Monday morning on the morning shift. Everybody's packing up. 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But Squid Billy and I are live still from Echo Park Speedway down there in Turn 1. Don't want to miss that. We'll talk about all the stuff from the NASCAR race. 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
8: Hey, it's Jen Hatmaker. 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

0: cross that thin line. It was 100 plus degrees. We were hot. We were on fire. We were yelling our hearts out. You could feel the intensity rising. Even in our tiredness, even in our weakness, even in our pain, we continued to push. I told myself, you can suck up the pain for another mile and a half, and you will be a Marine. Not many people believe that I could do it. I don't know where I got the energy from. I don't know where the pain went to. But all I know is that I had what it took. I am a United States Marine.
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Welcome back, Atlanta Soccer Tonight, hour number two here on a Sunday. We know the semifinals. There are four games left in this tournament. Argentina and England here in Atlanta on Wednesday, France and Spain on Tuesday in Dallas. There will be so much talk between now and then. We found out that Yvonne Barton, the CONCACAF referee, is going to be in charge of France and Spain, which is interesting. In this tournament, he's probably best known as the referee who first invoked the covering the mouth in a confrontational manner, confrontational conversation, giving a red card to Miguel Almiron. That was his claim to fame in this tournament. Some people really like his refereeing. Some people really don't. I think he is a more aggressive referee, if that's the fair way to put it. He doesn't mind being the main character. That can be good or bad, depending on what kind of character he's playing on the day. In general, I don't love referees that seek to be the main character. I'm not quite sure if Barton seeks it out. He's not afraid of it, but I don't know if he looks for it. Those are two different things in my book. You're also getting a whole lot of talk about England-Argentina. And look, my algorithm is probably broken in this regard because, as many of you know, and if you don't, you haven't been listening to AST very much, I'm an Argentina fan. That's how I fell in love with the sport. So, 86, it wasn't the England game. It was the semifinal against Belgium as a kid. That showed me what I wanted to do for the rest of my life. First, I wanted to be a player. Yeah, I went as far as I could with that. There wasn't really any pathway at the time for that, and I wasn't that good at that time. Good enough. I scored my share of goals. I wore number 10. I did get some Puma boots at one point to be like Maradona. But, yeah, England, Argentina, I figured out really fast what that rivalry meant. And now that it's the first time they've played in so long, you're getting a lot of comments, and you're getting a lot of talk. And right now it's coming from both sides. The stuff that I'm seeing from England is arrogant, but I think England's the favorite in the match. So I don't think they have any reason not to be confident. They have a lot of advantages on this Argentina team. We talked about it coming into the tournament, and I think we've seen it with Argentina. They're an older team. They are not the most athletic team. England can definitely exploit their lack of pace. England, I think, has a player in Jude Bellingham who is going to be a difficult matchup for Argentina. I think Harry Kane they might be able to deal with. Bellingham, Anthony Gordon, especially out wide, who I think has been one of the best players in the tournament. It's not going to be easy for Argentina. So England being confident and being the favorite, I don't have a problem with. Some of the comments are only going to give bulletin board material to Argentina, though. Joe Cole, legendary player, finished his career here in the U.S. with the Tampa Bay Rowdies. He said, Messi's first time playing England, well, we're going to put him to sleep. We're going to put him to sleep. Yeah, 100%. I'm saying it right now. We're going to reach the World Cup final. We're going to beat them. I can feel it in my bones. Okay. And they very well might. Again, they probably should. But we'll see if they can get it done because they have not been part of this game before. The mind games are real. The gamesmanship will be real. The pressure will be real. Argentina has won every competition they've been in since 2021. They won the Copa America. They won the World Cup. They won the Copa America again. England has won one competition ever. That was in 1966, the World Cup that they hosted. That is going to factor in, and I think that is one reason why Argentina, being less athletic, being older, being maybe not at their best in this knockout round. That's why they found a way. They have the experience of winning. And that's tough to overcome. It's tough to quantify. We'll see if England can do that on Wednesday. Here's some other stuff about these two semifinals as we start to build these stories. France and Spain. France is favored. -148. Spain +120 in the latest odds. France is the overall favorite to win the

tournament. Spain is second. Basically, most people think that whoever wins that semifinal will win the World Cup. France, plus 14 on goal differential. Spain, plus 10. Two dominant teams meeting in the semifinal. England and Argentina. England is favored, minus 130 to Argentina's plus 106, so maybe not quite as much of a favorite. The money line is really close to a pick'em between these two. Plus 160 for England, plus 190 for a 90-minute draw, plus 210 for Argentina. I think the whole thing with Argentina in the knockout rounds, where they had to go 120 to get past Cabo Verde, they had to have the greatest comeback of all time to get past Egypt here in Atlanta, and then had to go 120 to get past Switzerland, and needed Switzerland to lose their composure in that match. Because I think if Switzerland had kept their composure, if Brille Mbolo had not dove, and maybe more importantly, if the referee had not been conned to give Leandro Paredes a yellow card in that dive, then it could be looked at, then it could be corrected, then a yellow card is given for diving. If that hadn't happened, I don't know if Argentina's in the semifinal. I think Switzerland was trending to winning that game. But they couldn't manage the situation. And that's part of this. And that's going to be part of this for all these four teams in this round. Because you've got three teams in France who won the World Cup in 2018. You have a lot of players who were part of that, who have been to finals, who have, they've been the best team in this tournament. You've got Spain, who won the Euros last time out, beating England. You've got Argentina, who's won two Copa Americas and a World Cup. They're trying to win four straight major competitions, which has never been done. And you've got England, who is trying to climb that ladder. And that's important, because it's not easy to do, as we've talked about tonight. France and Spain, it took them a long time to get to this point. Can England get to this point? They've been around it for a while. They've been to the semifinals of the World Cup since winning it in 66, as recently as 2018. But they haven't done it. They're favored, and we'll see if they can get it done. I think when you look at this game on Tuesday with France and Spain, let's go a step beyond. I think the big picture headline is, can Spain's possession nullify France's attack? Let's get into the particulars of it. Lamine Yamal, when he's at his best, he is such a destabilizing force for Spain. He makes the possession work, him and Nico Williams, because I think when you look at Spain in 2022, at the World Cup, super possession heavy, not dynamic at all. The difference between 22 and 24 was Lamine Yamal's emergence and Nico Williams' emergence. You got two players out on the wings who were dynamic and who could change games. And that made the possession make sense, and it made it work. Spain, when you look at their golden era from 08 to 12, they, as they got older and they lost their dynamic abilities, they got more reliant on possession to manage a game. Spain in 2022 was that. Spain right now maybe is that, because Nico Williams hasn't been 100% in this tournament. Lamine Yamal has been not quite 100%. The possession has become a bit of a crutch. Can they find a way to be more dynamic? Nobody else has shown the ability to do that for Spain. Ferran Torres hasn't been that guy. They've tried Gavi out wide. That didn't work against Cabo Verde. It's really going to come down to Lamine Yamal, Nico Williams, opening the game up. We know that Spain's going to have the ball, but can they be a threat? We know France is going to be a threat. And the thing about France that I think is scary is that they can have the ball or not have the ball. And they also showed in this tournament against Paraguay that they can win a dirty match if they have to. That could happen in the semifinal. They can win that match. They showed that they can deal with being provoked. They can

0: deal with the fighting on the field. They can deal with all that. And Kylian Mbappe can handle it. He's the dictator, after all. But he's got a lot of running buddies in this team. And it looks like they're going to get Aurelien Tchouaméni back for it. England-Argentina, to go a step beyond the headline. The headline of this one, if I had to put it right now, I would basically have it as the defending champions clutching to the trophy, England trying to pry it from their hands. That's what it feels like. How can England do that? Play at a pace that Argentina can't handle, and especially out wide. Now, the fullbacks getting forward isn't going to happen a ton for this England team. The right back position has been a problem during this tournament because of injuries, so that's just going to be difficult for them. And how can you overcome that? You've been able to overcome that with a guy like Anthony Gordon. Anthony Gordon's pace is electric. It's very similar to Nico Williams and Lamine Yamal. When England have looked their best, it has been because of Anthony Gordon flying up and down that wing. That's what's made England their best. As good as Jude Bellingham is, as good as Harry Kane is, it's been Anthony Gordon that has made this team work. Nico O'Reilly's been pretty good at left back, but he stays home a little bit more. Whether it's Ezri Konsa, or if it's Reece James, or if it's Jed Spence at right back, Jed Spence can cause some problems in the attacking half. But no, England has been their best with Bukayo Saka on the right, and I know he's not 100% physically, but you need him from the start in this one, and Anthony Gordon. Gordon and Saka can cause Argentina all kinds of problems. Now, Argentina, we know they're going to be so stacked centrally. What they've done in this tournament as they've went on, they've basically turned it into a four-man back line, a box midfield, a striker, and Lionel Messi doing what he wants. So very central focused. That's not a bad plan against an England team that Elliot Anderson has been up and down defensively. Declan Rice is nowhere near 100% right now. He only played 45 minutes in the game against Norway. And Jude Bellingham, as good as he can be on the attack, he can lose people defensively. So being so centrally focused for Argentina isn't a bad idea in this one. But I worry for Argentina that if the game becomes a wide game, Gordon and Saka can beat the Argentine fullbacks and then take away something that Argentina, when they've looked their best, it's been when Molina or Montiel from the right and when Taliafico, especially from the left, have been able to stretch the game and give you that secondary option. It's going to be a chess match between Thomas Tuchel and Lionel Scaloni. It's going to be a chess match between Luis De La Fuente and Didier Deschamps. It's going to be so interesting tactically both ways in the semifinals on Tuesday and Wednesday. We'll be talking about them as we go. There will be comments being made by both sets of coaches, both teams, tomorrow ahead of the Tuesday game. You'll start to hear more and more about Wednesday. We'll talk about all that in a two-hour AST tomorrow night. But coming up next, let's get into what's on tap, and let's get into what's been going on in the soccer world outside of the World Cup. That's coming up on AST on 92.9 The Game and the Odyssey app.
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more week to go. This time in a week, we will know who the champion is. We will probably be signed off by now in our post-World Cup final coverage, but I make no guarantees. We might still be going from the Brew House in South Downtown. Yeah, just a couple of things in this segment specifically. This is What's on Tap. It's brought to you by Michelob Ultra, the official beer sponsor of FIFA World Cup 26. A busy week is What's on Tap, and it's going to start on Tuesday with the semifinal in Dallas at 3 o'clock. France and Spain. You're going to have Argentina here in Atlanta. You're going to have England here in Atlanta training in market on Tuesday at both the Atlanta United Training Ground and at Kennesaw State. Coaches will be speaking to the media. Everybody is descending upon Atlanta, I think, starting tomorrow. It sounds like Argentina is traveling tomorrow. And the whole soccer world is going to be split between Dallas and Atlanta in the run-up to the final being in New York, New Jersey. So everything is going to revolve around this. Wednesday, if you're heading downtown and you're going to the game, when the game is done, you will want to make your way to Skull Brewing. They're at the corner of Peachtree and Carnegie. I will be there for AST from 6 till 9 to recap everything from the semifinal here in Atlanta and get you set up with the first look at what the World Cup final will be. Skull Brewing starting at 6 on Wednesday. And then next Sunday, you're looking for a place to watch the World Cup final. There will be a lot of different events all over Atlanta. We will be in South Downtown. Founders Green, Abe Gordon will be there during the game from 2 to 6. I'll probably be popping in from time to time on his show talking about what's happening. And then Atlanta Soccer Tonight will start at 6 and we'll finish when we finish, recapping the 2026 World Cup. We will be inside at the Brewhouse Cafe in South Downtown, putting a bow on the 2026 World Cup. But here's the thing. The soccer world continues to spin. Tonight, I was down in Fayetteville for a U.S. U-20 Women's International. Colombia beat the U.S. 1-0. Lost the last couple minutes of that one that due to lightning. It was in the 93rd minute. There were 5 minutes of stoppage time indicated, and the Lightning got too close. The U.S. actually had a deep throw in next to the corner flag. Maybe could have found a way. Colombia was really good in that match. I was really impressed with how Colombia defended and just the overall growth of the women's game in South America as a whole. But Colombia specifically, they're going to be an interesting team in next summer's Women's World Cup. They're going to be an interesting team at the U-20 Women's World Cup, which is coming up in September. They're qualified. The U.S. is qualified. The U.S. is, right now, this group of U.S. players, it's not the final roster. You have a number of players who are age-eligible who are playing in the NWSL, some in the USL Super League, and those players are not, in huge numbers, part of this group. This group is a little bit more of the college players who are trying to play their way into that U-20 pool. So interesting there. I was really impressed with some of the talent on the U.S. team, but just couldn't quite find it in the final third. We've had that conversation a lot about Atlanta United this season, haven't we? They found it in the final third in their friendly last week. They beat Sporting Kansas City 3-2. Really good performance. You can go back and watch that on the stream. Go to youtube.com/ATLUTD and you can check that out with Mike Conti and I on the call. I thought Jay Fortune was great in that match. I thought Cooper Sanchez was great in that match. Tomas Akob was great in that match. And maybe one of the more interesting elements of that match that, again, probably flies under the radar with what we have been talking about with the World Cup, is Lotte Lott playing on the right wing. It was something that last year, late in the year, in my conversations with Ronnie Dyla, he talked about how in training sessions, Lotte Lott was popping up naturally out wide on the right. And he was intrigued by the idea. And as he was trying to figure out just how to unlock Lotte Lott and get more out of him, because we all know

the situation. He knows the situation. It hasn't been good since his first few months here in Atlanta. He hasn't been able to get going, and now confidence seems to be an issue. He looked very confident out wide on the right, and he hadn't really played the position since his early days, really breaking through as a pro with Atalanta, with their youth teams, and out on loan with teams. I had to go back and double check it. I liked what we saw from it. We've seen Alexei Maranchuk as a nine, and he's going to interpret the position differently, but he's going to combine with guys around him. And I think the way that the spacing worked with Latte Lot wide to the right, with Maranchuk as a nine, who's going to drop and be comfortable combining with people. And on the left side, Fafapiko stretching it. So your wingers stretched the game wide rather than coming inside. Maranchuk was free. And your eights, which has been a talking point with this team, your eights were able to get forward more. And I thought the team looked better because of it. Jay Fortune, Cooper Sanchez, both getting goals. But also Tomas Akob flying up the right side. He was instrumental in those situations as well. So I thought Atlanta looked really good. They will be in action Friday night in Nashville. We will be there. We will be calling it. Pre-game coverage will start at 7 o'clock, kickoff after 8 o'clock. Nashville's been really, really good this season. So what else is going on in the Atlanta United universe? Saba Lobjanidze, if you missed it, he has been traded to Real Salt Lake for up to $725,000 in allocation money, potentially more if things go well in terms of add-ons and bonuses and such. The summer transfer window opens tomorrow. Moves have already been made around the league. I think sometimes it's misunderstood when we talk about the transfer window opening. You're not playing games right now, so it doesn't really matter if you've signed somebody but they're not on your roster yet. They're going to be on your roster before you play if you've already signed them. Robert Lewandowski is a prime example. He will be part of Chicago's roster officially starting tomorrow because the transfer window will open. The rumor mill is heating up when it comes to Atlanta United. Paulo Diaz, center back from River Plate, reportedly close to signing Junior Alonso, who was at the World Cup with Paraguay. He's been mentioned before. He's been playing in Brazil. He is close to signing, according to reports. Koke was mentioned with a report, a link to Atlanta United, but he renewed his contract with Atletico Madrid last week. The captain, Koke, will stay at Atleti. We'll see what this means for Atlanta United, who, beyond the two center backs, there have been some maybe less firmed up rumors floating around, and we'll just have to wait and see what that could look like. Chris Henderson has been clear. He said it again before the friendly last week that they are going to make moves. They are going to be active. He has said pretty consistently, told us in the last game before the break, 2 to 5 moves during the summer window. I want to say he has said 3 to 5 lately, so maybe things are progressing a little bit more. It's a team that does need to make some moves. It needs to be freshened up. But it's also a team that needs to find its way with what it has. And Latte Lot out wide is just such a fascinating thing to me. You didn't sign him to be a winger. He's under contract for you for now. And you need to find out the best way to get something out of him to be productive. And if that's playing from the right, that's playing from the right. And I like that Tata Martino went for it and tried it and played it in a match. And it looked pretty good for 60 minutes. I like the creativity of it. Will it work under pressure in real matches? I don't know. We're all going to find out because you got to find a way to get him going. You got to find a way to get this attack going. Because as much as you're looking at two defenders and Paulo Diaz and Junior Alonso, nothing really works for Atlanta United in 2026 if they can't be more threatening in the attacking half. Miguel Almiron should be returning to full training with the team tomorrow. That was the plan after the friendly, was that there would be a couple more days of working on his own after coming back to the club after his World Cup journey, and then he would reintegrate into the group here in the last week. Remember, the team's been training since June 16th, so it's not like they just came back to training. They've been going for a while.
I thought there were a lot of really good things about the game against Kansas City. So hopefully

hopefully they can continue to build on that. Atlanta United, too, has been building on a lot of good things right now. And one of the big storylines for me in that win over Sporting Kansas City was the last 30 minutes where Ignacio Suarez Corey was very good. He got a goal last night in a win over Inter Miami, too. Andrew Jardines, who is on an academy deal right now, he was very good with the first team on Thursday last week against Kansas City. He is one to watch for the future. He's playing very well for Atlanta United, too, this summer. Arif Kovac is playing extremely well for Atlanta United, too, leading MLS Next Pro in goals. He is somebody that you could see on a call-up with the first team, maybe on a first-team deal sooner rather than later. He's making a big case for it. He's making a huge case for it. And I think the player who had the winning goal in that game against Kansas City, Cameron Dunbar, he's also made a big case for it. I think Dunbar has been, maybe over the entirety of the Atlanta United 2 season, the best player in the team. So good out wide, so dangerous in 1v1 situations. And I think what we've seen him develop over his time in MLS Next Pro with Atlanta United 2 this season has been that threat in the attacking third being goal dangerous. And that's what I keep coming back to for this team. I think they're better defensively if they're more threatening offensively. I think that means that teams have to commit more numbers to defend it. I think that takes away some of the pressure off of your defense if you're able to get goals consistently. And that's just, for me, for a while, what the problem has been. Cameron Dunbar, Arif Kovac, Ignacio Suarez Corey, all guys who can potentially impact that. No, they're not big signings from other parts of the world. They are not. They are players that you are either developing from scratch in Suarez Corey, kind of in Kovac. You brought him in last year as a teenager from the St. Louis area. Or you're going out and identifying like a Cameron Dunbar from California who has come in and fit really, really well. That's another thing that maybe we've learned this summer to kind of connect the dots here. There are good players in many different places around the world. And so often, what separates being a player that people know about and a player that people don't know about is opportunity, is timing. Think about somebody like Vozinha. Vozinha didn't all of a sudden learn how to be a top goalkeeper. He was just on the right platform and with the right spotlight to show his abilities. And yeah, maybe he had the best run of his life in goal with Cabo Verde. Maybe he hadn't had the opportunity to show what he does on a scale that big. We've seen that with other players in this tournament as well. And that's a story, I think, to keep in mind when we talk about guys from Atlanta United 2 and when we talk about guys making the move up from the academy. Opportunity is a big part of this. And what Atlanta United is doing right now with this group of, we'll go all the way down to the U13s who just won a national championship. Can you project easily players from that U13 team to the first team in 5 years? No, you can't, because bodies change, injuries happen, anything can happen with players at that age. But if you produce more and more top young players, you're going to give yourself more potential lottery tickets of guys who hit big. The 2010 birth year group, that's a group that's been to two national championships in the last 2 years. Came up short in both, but two very good seasons back-to-back with a group that has put multiple players in youth national teams. A group that has already putting players into the MLS Next Pro team. You've got these guys coming through. There's guys behind them. There's a few guys like Jardines that are a little bit older. It's about opportunity. The door might open for some of these guys very soon. Can they take advantage of it? Can they keep that door shut once they get inside the room to having somebody else come in? Sometimes it's not about going out and signing somebody big from another part of the world who maybe doesn't know this club the same way that a homegrown does. You got to have some patience with the homegrowns. They've got to get that experience. They're not going to come in seasoned like a guy from another part of the world who's been a professional for a while. They're going to make mistakes.
But can they pay off in a big way? Yes, if the opportunity is right. And look, here's the other

0: side, the players got to take advantage of the opportunity as well. We'll be talking about all that all fall with Atlanta United 2, with the Atlanta United Academy, with the Atlanta United first team. But we'll be back in action on the field with Atlanta United on Friday night at Geodis Park in Nashville. 8 o'clock is your kickoff time. 7 o'clock is your pregame coverage with Abe Gordon and Madison Cruz here on 92.9 The Game. But coming up next, it's the 3-4-3. A little bit different 3-4-3 this time around. 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
1: 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Hoda Kotb reached out, Oprah, George Stephanopoulos. So I said no. I was booked on the Deitch Podcast before the Taylor Swift phenomenon. 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
6: 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Three favorite goals from the World Cup, four headlines, and three things that make me smile. We could go a bunch of different directions on the three favorite goals. I'll give you two that I 100% agree with our summer showrunner, Sophia Cupertino, on. And it seems like most people agree with these two. One of them happened here in Atlanta. Wilson Isidore of Haiti, his goal against Morocco, an amazing goal from way out. Such a cool moment to see that live for Wilson Isidore. The other one that I 100% agree on, and I've seen a few people have as their goal of the tournament so far, Sidney Lopez Cabral of Cabo Verde, his goal against Argentina to level it at 2-2 in extra time. I mean, like, the moment is part of this as well, not just the goal itself, which is amazing, but an equalizer in extra time.

is a great one. I am going to live up to my Argentine fan bias, and I'm going to give the another one from Atlanta. So, I mean, I could do the favorite goals from Atlanta if I wanted to. The Lionel Messi goal against Egypt. Because I think to hit the ball the way that he did, with the power that he did, and keep it down is unbelievable technique. Unbelievable to do what he did with that. And that's an equalizer in a historic comeback. Lionel Messi's second goal against Egypt is one of my three favorites, along with Sidney Lopez Cabral and along with the goal from Wilson Isidore of Haiti. All right, four headlines from around the world. No surprise that you're getting a lot of performative outrage in the media. And again, things are getting platformed that I think we have to. I've talked about this with Sam and Greg over the last couple of days here on the station. I think we have to be better in this role. If we're going to talk soccer and I'm going to portray myself as an expert, I need to be realistic with you guys, the audience, in terms of what is worth your time and what isn't. This has become a headline because I think every bit of complaining has become a headline really since we got to the knockout round. And I don't think it's worth having the conversation, but Nancy Armour at USA Today and many others, it's not just Nancy Armour, it's many who are running these kind of headlines of Switzerland coach rips Brielle Mbolo red card decision. Rule destroyed our game, he says. That's absurd. It's the rule destroyed the game. No. What destroyed the game was a player who, on a yellow card, decided to con the referee. It's a dive. There's no way around it. There's no excuse for it. There's no nothing. How many times have we talked about this in Major League Soccer? How many times have we had this conversation in other parts of the game about the dislike of diving? It comes up now when we talk about the NBA. When we talk about it, comes up in the NFL. It comes up in sports. We don't like it. It should be punished. I've said this so many times over the last few years. When they brought in the ability to yellow card for diving, for simulation, when they brought in that ability, I was very happy about it. They used it. They've gotten away from it. For some reason, referees are reluctant to give yellow cards for diving now. And now, it should be even easier to do because you have replay. You can see it. You can call the foul and give the yellow. And now, because of mistaken identity and the way this has been used in the Miguel Almiron, Tim Ream situation, and in this one, you have the ability to correct it. That's what happened in this situation. Foul was called because Brielle Mbolo took a really good dive, and he rolled around, he grabbed his face, and you can see him peeking over to make sure that people are watching him. And then the VAR got a look at it, and he's like, he wasn't touched. That should be a yellow on Mbolo, not a yellow on Paredes. That's what ruined the game for Switzerland. Trying to take advantage of that situation and get a player on a yellow card. That's what ruined the game. The manager, Murat Yakin, says, in my opinion, it was a harmless foul if it even was a foul. The rule destroyed our game today, and it was incredibly painful. To be eliminated that way hurt a lot. I'm sorry, but this should not even be worth anybody's time. Because it is as slam dunk of a slam dunk yellow card for simulation as you can possibly find in the sport. So, case closed. We need to stop platforming this and making headlines out of this and outlets. So, it's like an anti-headline in the 3-4-3. This shouldn't be a headline. But it is. And it needs to stop. Just because somebody complains about something and said something outlandish doesn't mean you actually have to consider it valid, because it's not. Number two on the headlines. Let's have an actual headline this time around. The MLS All-Star roster is out. Lionel Messi is obviously a part of it. The MLS All-Stars will play the Liga MX All-Stars. I love this All-Star format. It needs to just be consistently this. It makes for a better game. It makes for a more competitive game.
It's a lot of fun to see.

Lionel Messi is part of it. Steven Moreira of the Cabo Verde national team and the Columbus Crew, he is part of it. Matt Fries, Tim Ream, Max Arfston, Sebastian Berhalter, all from the U.S. men's national team, they're part of it. Xavier Gozo from RSL, really like to see him. Julian Hall, the 18-year-old from the New York Red Bulls, really like to see him. Four Nashville players, Hani Mukhtar, Sam Surridge, Andy Nahar, Brian Schwaki, the goalkeeper, the most of any single club. No Diego Luna. He wasn't picked for the U.S. men's national team. He wasn't picked for the MLS All-Star game. Big fan of Diego Luna. But, yeah, just get him healthy. Let him cook. Number three on the headlines. We talked about this a little bit ago, but let's actually quantify it here. The championship odds for winning the World Cup. France, right now, is the favorite. Everybody else is about the same. But France is the favorite, plus 150. This is according to, I think, DK Sports at the moment. Spain plus 320, England plus 340, Argentina plus 360. Getting to the final, France is the favorite over Spain, minus 160 to Spain's plus 125. England is the favorite to get to the final over Argentina, minus 135 to Argentina's plus 110. A little bit different numbers. But France is getting all the interest. That's fine. They're the favorite. I don't have a problem with that. That feels legit. I think France and Spain have been the two best teams in the tournament so far. I don't think England and Argentina are far off. If you told me that any of these four won the World Cup, I would not be shocked. I said it from at least immediately after the draw on a special AST back in December that these were your four teams. I gave Brazil like a half chance of getting into the right side of the moat. They did not. These are your best four teams. Any of them can win it. France is the most likely to. Not an outlandish statement, in my opinion. We'll see if they can get past Spain, though, because it's not going to be easy. And then number four on the headlines, a really sad one that I don't know if we have all the details on yet. South African midfielder Jayden Adams passes away at the age of 25. He played at the World Cup. It was confirmed by the South African Minister of Sports, Art and Culture, Gayton McKenzie, in a statement on Saturday. He also plays for the Mamelodi Sundowns in the South African League. Bright young talent, and it is he was a big part of getting South Africa to the knockout stage for the first time. The cause of his passing has not yet been confirmed. Obviously, appeals to the media and to the public to exercise restraint and compassion and refrain from speculation. We will absolutely honor that. A player that we had a chance to see here in Atlanta with South Africa, Jayden Adams, has passed away at the age of 25 after returning to South Africa following the World Cup. Let's get into things that make us smile about this game. We need that after news like that comes out over the weekend. Let's start with number one, and a player that very easily could be in the conversation for the Golden Ball Award. Michael Olise. Olise is a special player who could have played for England, decided not to, had the opportunity to. Everything I hear and read, and you're starting to hear more stories about it, Olise's time when he was at Reading, for example. He had tried to get in at Chelsea and at Manchester City in the academies, and they rejected him. He went to Reading and has been on a rise ever since. And he was getting call-ups to English youth national teams, and he was waiting for the opportunity with France, and he got it. And being able to bet on yourself and be able to do it. You know, it's one thing to have those guts and that gumption to bet on yourself and try to find a way to make it work and believing in yourself. But to make it pay off on the stage that he is, he has created so many chances in this tournament. It helps to have Kylian Mbappe and Ousmane Dembele and the attacking weapons that France has. But Olise could end up, depending on how the semifinal and the final go, he could end up being the Golden Ball winner without scoring a goal in the tournament, purely from assists and chances created and just consistent danger that he creates. He could be that guy. It would not shock me one bit. Number two on things that make me smile, I think the expanded World Cup

0: and not the pure reason for it, but the expanded World Cup this time around and how well it has went makes me smile about what originally did not make me smile. Expanding the tournament even further to 64 teams. That's been talked about for a minute here with the 2030 World Cup coming. It's the 100th anniversary of the World Cup. There's talk about expanding it to honor that. And if you expand it, you're not going backwards. That was the way it was said at first. Now, I don't think you have to go backwards. And I do think that going to 64, if not in 2030, soon after, will be the way to go. There's enough teams, enough good teams. There's enough competition. Now, it would be a massive undertaking to host the World Cup if you go to 64 teams. You're talking about, I think it's 132 matches. You're going to have situations like we're having this summer with the U.S., Canada, and Mexico. You're going to have situations like 2030 where it is Spain, Portugal, Morocco, and then you're playing a few games in South America to honor the 100th anniversary of the tournament. 2034 is supposed to be in Saudi Arabia entirely. Can you have a 64-team tournament only in Saudi Arabia at this point? I don't know if you have enough venues. I don't know if you have enough logistics to make that work. That's the challenge of going to 64 teams. It's not about the talent. It's not about the amount of teams. It's about the logistics of running that tournament. You're going to have games that happen at the same time in the group stage, outside of just the last day of the group stage. There's only so many hours in the day. You're going to have to do something like that. But in terms of the quality of the tournament, I will upset the purists and say bring it on. Because one of my favorite things about the summer has been Curacao and Cabo Verde and Haiti and Uzbekistan and getting to see these players and styles of play and performances. It's been one of the best things. It has absolutely made me smile. And number three, yeah, this is a personal one. Seeing Argentina get back to the semifinals. It has not been pretty for them in this tournament in the knockout rounds. It was a very good group stage. But the heart that they are showing to find ways to win. And no, it is not conspiracy theory stuff. It is Lionel Messi still being brilliant. And a team that plays in a way that I just really enjoy their style of play. It's not about a tactic. It's not about being defensive. It is about the ball, and it is about combining with the ball. And I love teams that play that way, and I've loved enjoying this team. Even when it hasn't been good, I love what they're trying to be on the field. It feels like a throwback. Is it enough to get past England on Wednesday? I do not know. I think they're going to need something else. I think they're going to need something different. I think they're going to need to play at a level that they haven't played at since the early stages of the tournament. We'll see if they can. We'll see if France can play at a level that they've been playing at all tournament long to beat Spain, or Spain can find that next level. We'll see if England can find a consistent level to get past Argentina. So many stories to get through one more week of the World Cup. Tomorrow night, 9 to 11 on AST, we will get into the nuts and bolts of these semifinals. I will give you everything you need to know to sound smart when you're talking to people at one of the many watch parties for the semifinals on Tuesday and Wednesday. Tomorrow, 9 to 11. Y'all have a good rest of the evening. I'll be talking to you then. Adios, everybody.
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7: Do you ever feel afraid? 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Listen as I read these words from the 23rd Psalm. The Lord is my shepherd, I shall not want. Even though I walk through the valley of the shadow of death, I will fear no evil, for you are with me. Your rod and your staff, they comfort me. The Lord is my shepherd. Now, I don't know much about sheep, but I do know that just like us, they're easily frightened. But do you know what relaxes them? The presence of the shepherd. The sheep know they have nothing to fear if the shepherd is nearby. The same is true for us. Jesus Christ came to be the good shepherd who laid down his life for us. Through him, we can experience the closeness of his presence. When Jesus is near, we have nothing to fear, and he is always near. This is Brian Wright, speaking right from my heart.
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6: Millions of people that call in or websites.
7: Tens of millions.
5: Business is good.
6: Yeah. Oh, we don't call them back.
5: That's our business model. But you got a great one this week from a gentleman who just simply said, "Can you help me?" He had some question about his taxes, but then he just kind of followed it up with, "But can you help me? I don't know if I qualify for help." So let me ask you that question, Aaron Vincent. Who do you serve? Who can you help?
6: It's a really good question. We talk here every week and we have conversations around, you know, we tell clients stories and it's a good reminder that we need to be specific of, look, how do you know if you're listening who we can help, whether or not you're someone that could fit kind of what we do. And so the biggest thing, and there are several qualifiers or several things we could mention, but one of them is, you know, you've done the majority of your saving for retirement. A lot of people are looking for what's your minimum? What's your minimum? Our minimum is more of like an attitude. Like the biggest thing that we would require to bring somebody on as a client is just that they are serious about making decisions to better their situation. That would be the main characteristic I would look for. Like you're not messing around. You're ready to improve your situation. You're ready to tighten the screws and really fill out a plan and begin to make some moves. And so now having said that, there has to be something to work with, right? We don't really have a strict minimum, this many assets or more, because what we found is that there are people with assets way above what we would consider a minimum that we don't want to work with, if I'm quite honest with you, because of point number one, they're just not ready. And then there are some who are like, they would be ideal candidates and they just haven't gotten there yet as far as done the bulk of their savings. And so anyway, my point is simply that if you're ready, if you've done the bulk of your savings and you're ready to make sure that you're on track from where you want to go, we should at least start a conversation.
7: You know, it's funny, Aaron and I are business owners. And you heard a quote, or did you read it, about when you build your business, you got to be careful that you don't.
6: Yeah.
7: Tell the quote. What is it?
6: My goal this year is to read 20 books in 2026. And I think it's eight of them I want to be business books that are going to help us be better at what we do. And in one of those books, I forget which one, it says, if you aren't proactive and like imagining every decision that you're making while you're kind of building and leading a business, if you're not careful, you're going to wake up one day and you've built a prison around yourself. Like all those things that you were just responding to. It was just like an urgent need and you placed that brick and you solved that problem. You wake up 5 years or 10 years later and you've built a prison. This is not, I didn't realize I was building what I didn't even want to be a part of, is the idea.
7: Yeah, so building your own prison. Ever since you stumbled across that quote or read that, we've kind of been thinking about, like, we are business owners. What kind of a business do we want to be building? And to your point, you talked about, you know, a lot of people have like minimums. And so a person reaching out saying, "Can you help me?" Mm-hmm. Don't know what they need help with, but a lot of people do come into our office and say, "Am I a big enough client for you? Like, will you actually take the time to help me?"
5: Can I stop you there? The reason I think you get that a lot, and we've talked about it here before on Retire ATL, is that you see all these articles that say, "Hey, unless you have $3 million saved for retirement, don't even think about it." Right. Or a successful retirement doesn't start until you have $5 million in assets. And I think that's where we adults, mm-hmm. we kind of get that ingrained that, like, well, they can't do anything for me. I don't have $5 million.
7: Our building is right there in downtown Woodstock on Main Street. And right behind our building is the big, like, South on Main subdivision, which has, I don't even know how many homes are in there, but they've been building it for 5 years now, maybe more. And someone came in to our office. We get a lot of foot traffic, obviously, from those people walk into downtown Woodstock all the time. And occasionally someone will stop in and just say hi. We had someone stop in, say hi. They lived in that neighborhood. They had like

0: $2.5-3 million. And they were asking us, am I a big enough client for you to work with? And that is kind of a weird thing. But to Aaron's point, we're not trying to build our own prison. And what would be worse as a business owner than looking around, looking at who your clientele is, and realizing that you've surrounded yourself by people you don't like?
1: Mm-hmm.
0: Like, is there a worse prison than that?
1: Yeah,
0: I don't know that there is. So one of the, I say this, this is true, but it's also, we joke about this. One of the questions that I ask people is, do you like us? And if you want to work with us, one of the things that I always ask is, do you like us? And they have to say yes. You know, obviously, if you can't say yes to that question, you can't work with us. And then I'll follow that up with, I'll say, here's the deal. In order for this relationship to work, you have to fire me as your advisor if when I call, you cringe. If I'm calling you and you're like, oh, this is the last call that I want to take, then you have to fire me. And the reverse is also true. If you're calling me and I cringe, that means I have to fire you. Because otherwise, what are we doing, right? Mm-hmm. We're building a business that has now become our prison. And it works both ways. And so, you know, we don't necessarily have stated minimums to Aaron's point. It really is more of an attitude. It's, do you like us and do we like you? Are you serious about this? Are you really looking for what it is that we provide and the advice that we provide? And if you are, man, we would love to walk alongside you in and through retirement because we love what we do. And if you think that's you, you think you might like us, you think we might like you, we might hang out and be friends, 770-741-0120. Give us a call.
2: I think that's also why you offered that initial consultation. No cost, no obligation. I know it sounds like a cliche of, hey, leave your checkbook at home, but that is the opportunity to just get to know each other. You're not going to start digging into numbers heavy into that first conversation.
3: That's exactly right. We've spent 15 years kind of honing our process, you know, and making sure that our process is as efficient as possible for everyone's time, but also thorough enough to actually kind of create some value. But the first meeting in that process, the first conversation, is one where it's just get to know you. And it's just figuring out, it's a little bit of taking inventory, a little bit of kind of how far away are you from retirement and what do you hope to accomplish and what was it? What is the thing in your life that made you actually pick up the phone or send in a web form submission? What's the thing that made you actually engage us? Like, so there is some logistics, but more than anything, it is, who are you and what are you about? Like, what track are you on? And do the services that we offer, do they line up with? Are we aligned with what you need? It might be that on paper, you are the perfect client, and on paper, we are the perfect advisor for you. But what happens is, you know, there's just not alignment for whatever reason. You know, we aren't a hedge fund. I'll be honest with you. We have somewhat of a sweet spot of who we serve. Now, we have a pretty broad spectrum of who we serve overall, but then there is certainly a sweet spot. We don't have a lot of clients with $20 million. We just don't. We don't have a lot of clients that are 40. We just don't, because we are specifically solving a problem of, you've saved most of the money that you're going to save. And now you're wondering, have I done enough? And where's this going to take me? And what do I need to do to actually check the box to make sure I'm good? And then, does that create enough income for my lifestyle? And am I safe? And can I actually enjoy retirement? And are my kids taken care of, if, you know, or whatever the thing is for you? Those are the problems that we are solving. We aren't, even though we have the means and the tools to build a portfolio to aim for 30%, 40% returns. I mean, we have the means to do that, but it's just not what we are mainly after. We say all the time, you know, in our managed portfolios, what we are after is beating the benchmarks with less risk.
0: What's a benchmark?
3: A benchmark like an S&P 500 or a NASDAQ or a Dow, like the indexes that most people would say, how did the markets do this year? Well, the S&P was up 10.
0: Right? That's a benchmark.
3: That's a benchmark. And so, can we build you a portfolio that fits your kind of risk attitude, you personally, and do it with less risk than you'd get otherwise? That is a very specific goal. And that's why, you know, if you've got $25 million and you're going to get another $25 million when your parents pass away, you don't have that set of needs as much. And that's who we serve more. Now, do we have very, very high net worth clients? We have some. But all that to say, if in that initial conversation where we're just going to know each other, you know, if what we do, what we specialize in, aligns with what you need, now we're onto something. Now it's worth spending time talking about exactly what you have and where you are and the details of our services and the fees and the cost associated and how we work and what our team is like and all of that stuff. But to start off from there and spend 2 or 3 hours of your time and our time trying to talk you into being our client and then find out at the end that it's not a good fit. No. And that's what a lot of folks that come into our office who are quote unquote shopping for a

0: financial advisor. That's kind of what they report as to what their experience is out there in the marketplace.
1: You don't have to worry about that at all. I mean, we are not going to be trying to talk you into doing something that's going to benefit us and hurt you, because we like to say that we specialize in happy clients, right? And the only way that you can specialize in happy clients is if you know what you're getting. It's clearly defined. You know what the expectations are, and we can deliver on that thing at a price that we both feel good about. That's the only way that you get happy clients. If there's any miscommunication in those areas, you don't have happy clients. And so we are laser focused on here's what we do well and here's what we don't do well. I'll have an example of this. This was maybe 3 weeks ago. We had a prospective client who came to one of our educational events. And when he came into the office, we found out that he's an executive at a company that specializes in tech. And he's built up a really substantial portfolio, you know, somewhere between like 12 and $15 million. And as we're going through a portfolio analysis, which is just one of the steps in the process that we're inviting you all into, as we're going through that portfolio analysis, we're seeing that he is ultra aggressive in some technology companies specifically, to a point where if he was our client, we would have to say like, hey, we don't recommend that you take that much risk in those areas because you've already done enough to accomplish your goals. And so we're kind of having this conversation and he's asking us, you know, like, well, what can you do for me? And it got to a point where I just said, I mean, here's the deal. I don't think you want to hire us because you want to take more risk than what we would be comfortable doing for you and with you. And it doesn't feel like we're aligned. So this is me, someone who, you know, our business is built on getting clients who want us to manage money. And that's me turning down a $12 to $15 million prospect because we're not aligned. And I'm saying, I don't think we're a good fit for you. I'd love to be your advisor, but in order for me to be your advisor, you're going to kind of have to change your goals. And he's like, I don't really want to change my goals. And I'm like, yeah, I figured that you wouldn't. Now, did we find some other areas where there was alignment? We did. Will we work together? I don't know. But I'm just saying that so that you get the idea that this is not a you come in and face a hard sell, because we are vetting you just as much as you are vetting us. It's a totally safe process and a safe environment to explore what might retirement look like. And are these the people that I feel comfortable, that I feel like I can trust, that I want to walk with me, beside me in and through retirement? All you got to do to start the process is give us a call, 770-741-0120, 770-741-0120, or you can go to retireatlradio.com.
0: Who do we serve? One of the questions you could ask is, you know, or if you're asking this question, it would be good for us to have a conversation. And that is, what do I need to do to get ready for retirement? If you're wondering that. When I say what I need to do, you know, that might be like a list of things to gather, documents and things like that. It also might be, you know, how much of a rate of return do I need to average for the next 5 years? Or how much should I be putting money into my Roth 401k my company offers? Or is getting the tax break on putting all of that into my traditional 401k this year? Is that a better option? If you're having these kind of conversations, you know, a lot of folks with $25 million aren't asking these questions because it's a whole different set of questions. And so these are kind of the things, you know, I want to make sure I'm on track to be able to retire when and how I want to. Mm-hmm. And I want to tighten the screws on that. If you're asking those kind of questions, a pretty good, and you've done the bulk of your retirement savings. I'm not saying that you've already got $3 million, you've already got five. That's not what we're initially focused on. It's, you know, you're not going to work for 20 more years. And so what do you need to do for the next few years or whatever that might be? If those are the kind of questions you're asking or the things that you're thinking, or, you know, when you're looking at your 401k statement, you're wondering, is this set up like ideally for me to get where I want to be in the next few years? If that's where you're at, we should begin a conversation.
2: 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Again, 770-741-0120. We have a representative standing by right now to talk to you. Most important question they'll ask you is, when is it convenient for you to meet the team at the Vincent Financial Group? Home office in Woodstock, and they can meet you all over Metro Atlanta. And a matter of fact, good opportunity to talk about some of the great seminars coming up from the team at the Vincent Financial Group, because you host these throughout the year at different parts of Metro Atlanta. So for that adult that's maybe just looking to get to know a little bit more about you, Aaron, you, Matt, and the team, tell me a little bit more about these educational workshops.
0: One of the things that we are really passionate about, and we feel like, you know, is something that the burden of proof is on us as an advisor, not on you as a prospective client, is education. the onus shouldn't be on you to make sure you are always asking the right questions and know what questions to ask. The onus should be on the professionals.

0: who have done this before, and this is what we've kind of specialized in for decades, to begin to arm you, the public, you know, the working public out there, of what you should be aware of and what you should be thinking about, and the topics that are relevant to your retirement. So we do these educational workshops and seminars all across the northern part of Metro Atlanta. And so we have some coming up.
1: We sure do. We're all over the North Atlanta metro area. I would say give us a call or send us a text either way, 770-741-0120. You can just use the word, if you're texting, you can just text the word seminar. We'll reach out to you, let you know where we're coming in the future and find something that's convenient for you. We're talking about who we serve. And we talked about, you're going to hire us if you see value in what we do. And our job, as Aaron said, is to clearly define what it is that we do. Make sure that, you know, we're the ones who are driving the conversation. You don't have to have all the right questions to ask. It's our job to tease out the right answers from you to figure out if you are looking for what it is that we provide. But something that I've found interesting over the years of doing this is, you know, we do talk to a lot of DIYers. There's a lot of them out there. And it's been relatively easy to be a DIYer over the last, let's say, 20 years. Mm-hmm. Relatively easy to be a DIYer over
0: the last 20 years. Yeah, kind of three, maybe four hiccups in 20 years in the market.
1: So, yeah, a pretty easy stretch. And so a lot of people have good returns in their portfolio. That's pretty easy to do, honestly. You don't have to be a good money manager to have good returns in your portfolio looking back over the last 20 years. That's just the reality. But what I find interesting is a lot of DIYers come into the office, they go through our process, and they're looking for things that no one else out there is talking about. And those are the things that, it's one of the cornerstones, really, of the plans that we put together. So I'm talking about things like Roth conversions. Should you do them or should you not do them? And if you should do them, how much should you do? And for how long?
0: And when should you start?
1: And when should you start? These are questions that DIYers come in and they say, I don't want you to manage my portfolio, but I do want you to give me all these answers over here. They also come in and they'll say things like, I don't want you to manage my money. I like to do that. But I do need help knowing when I start generating this income, like which accounts should I be using? You know, I've got an IRA over here. I've got a 401k over there. I've got a Roth account. I've got a brokerage account that I have 1099s on, and I have a pension, and I've got an HSA. Like what? How do I coordinate all these different accounts? Some are in my name, some are in my wife's name. I've got 529 plans. How do I coordinate how all these accounts work together? Let's not forget about Social Security. When do I turn that on? And they want to know what's the most efficient way for me to start kind of organizing my income. I don't want you to manage my money, but I want you to give me all the answers on how I'm supposed to generate and manage my income in and through retirement. Another thing they come in for is like spending capacity. Spending capacity simply is, I've got this bucket of money that I've grown over the last 40 years. I'm now going to switch over from growing it and saving into it. And I'm now going to be using it as my income. It's my engine. It's my engine that's going to drive my retirement for the next 20, 30 years. Well, I'd like to know, how much can I spend? If I still want to leave each of my kids $500,000, how much can I spend? That'd be spending capacity. And so to me, this is not me throwing shade at DIYers by any stretch of the imagination. If you love managing your own portfolio, then you should manage your own portfolio. That's just the way that it works, because we're talking about happy clients, right? Aaron and I specialize in happy clients. You're not going to be a happy client if you love managing your own portfolio, because we're going to do it differently than you. That's just the cold, hard truth. And a year from now, you're going to wake up and you're going to not like some of the moves that we made, and you're going to not be a client anymore. And so, like, we don't even have to go down that road. But if you're not in that boat, if you don't just absolutely love managing your own portfolio, I would say you could still take a page out of the DIYers. They know something that a lot of people don't know, and that is knowing when and how to do Roth conversions, knowing what your withdrawal strategy should be, which accounts, during what time, how do you coordinate Social Security, you know, how much you can spend and still leave behind the legacy you want to spend. They know the questions to ask, and they have trouble answering those questions. And these are questions that we answer for all of our clients when they go through our process. And if that's something, so this is an example of us teasing out of you the things that we need to know to do our job well. Give us a call. We'd love to invite you into this process, 770-741-0120.
0: What you're describing, Matt, is a way of thinking that is very, very common. And that is like a segmented or a compartmentalized, okay, managing the portfolio, like managing the investments, is one thing.
1: Choosing the stocks and the bonds that make it up.
0: Right. And executing like a Roth conversion or an income strategy or tax planning is an entirely separate thing. They're not related. I want to keep them separate. I want help

0: on the second stuff. I don't want help on the portfolio management.
1: Yep.
0: And that couldn't be more wrong.
1: Correct.
0: And that's the backdrop to a lot of what Matt just described. To say that I want to keep managing my own portfolio, I don't want to pay someone to do that, but I do want to have help on Roth conversions and other stuff, means that by just by sheer definition of those two things, it's going to be inefficient. To manage a portfolio well, along with those other things that are really, really, really important, income strategies and where to withdraw from and Roth conversions, et cetera.
1: I would say more important.
0: More important even, I would agree. Like getting that right has way more influence on your portfolio health than your rate of return. We see that about 1,000 times a year. Yeah. I don't know. And so to manage your portfolio according to your plan, what should be in your Roth account? Meaning like what types of assets, what types of investments versus your IRA versus your brokerage, et cetera. And when you're distributing income, is it dividends or should you be selling assets to produce income? And how does that change from year to year, even quarter to quarter, all those things? These are not two compartmentalized services, which is why it's so hard to find, probably, I'm assuming if you're a DIY or you're looking for that, someone to help you in that regard. It just doesn't work. And what we say often, and this is sort of tongue in cheek, is like, listen, you should try it on your own for a while. And my hope and my prayer is that you don't experience way too much pain to wreck your plan before you call us. And we're not going to point and laugh. We're not going to be, I say, I told you so. But when you've kind of had enough and you say uncle and you tap out and you say, never mind, I don't want to do this anymore, we will just, you know, kind of hope that it's not too late. And we'd love to help you at that point.
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1: 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My name is Mark Owens, Aaron Vincent, Matthew Decker. Not just on the 4th of July, but all year we are celebrating 250 of America. We have an excuse to shoot fireworks all summer.
3: That's right.
1: Now.
3: That's right.
1: I mean, not just one weekend, the entire summer. We continue the celebration. And as we celebrate America 250, this is something that you do every day at the Vincent Financial Group. You help adults find their financial independence. Walk me through that.
3: We definitely do. Before we go there, though, I just want to say, you mentioning fireworks has me remembering my childhood. And this is going to be sad news for some of you listeners out there, but I'm just going to say, y'all are spoiled here in the South.
1: Yep.
3: I grew up in the North, in Illinois, and I just think that you all need to know that the only fireworks that were legal and approved in the state of Illinois were sparklers.
0: Oh, really?
3: This is not a joke.
1: That's sparklers. A party. That's a party right there.
3: Sparklers. Okay, so like 4th of July.
1: Bombs?
3: No.
1: No Whisker Biscuits?
3: No. 4th of July for me growing up was like, you could get sparklers at your local, you know, grocery chain, but if you wanted to get anything that went boom, you had to drive into Indiana and you had to buy your fireworks there. And then even when you brought them back into Illinois, if you were setting them off, someone is going to call the cops. Some Karen's going to call the police. They're going to show up and they're going to steal all your fireworks. Mm-hmm. And so growing up, I had to befriend the local police officers who confiscated all the fireworks, and they would put on little shows, you know, like out in the out in the fields,
0: the nice dry cornfields.
3: Exactly. And so we had to find, like, all right, who was the cop that, you know, had confiscated the good fireworks over from Indiana? And let's see if we can, you know, watch this. But no, it's just sprinklers. Just sparklers.
1: Sparklers.
3: Sparklers.
0: Sparklers.
1: Well, that's fair.
3: Just sparklers. Sparklers? Sprinklers. Yeah. Sparklers. No. Just the sparklers growing
1: we'd
3: up.
1: We'd use the sprinklers.

0: sparkler to put out the forest fire caused by the sparklers.
1: That's all we had.
2: Hey, we didn't have them here in Georgia until about 10 years ago. We had to drive to Alabama.
3: Mm-hmm.
2: Like, that's why when you cross the Georgia-Alabama line, there's all these little, you know, firework shacks.
3: Interesting. I didn't know that.
2: Yeah. It's been about 10 years until you get the good stuff.
3: Yeah.
2: The real good stuff. We always have a big fireworks show in the neighborhood. And it started out, it actually started during COVID. And we just got all the families together and we pulled our money together and said, all right, let's just have some fun for the kids since we can't go anywhere. And that has grown into like the whole neighborhood shows up in my buddy's backyard and we spend probably $3,000 on fireworks. And it's a whole show. It's like a 20-minute show.
3: Love that.
2: Yeah.
3: My neighborhood, there's about 5 different families who more or less compete, unofficially compete. Like, who can do it bigger? That house, that house, that house. Like, which one's going to be the one that wins this year? That's a lot of fun. But I think the new thing is like drone show. You seen a drone show yet?
2: Oh, yeah.
3: Like synchronized drones, they're like,
2: creeps me out. Until they lose power and they start dropping on people. That happened in Australia or something. Yeah, and then there's always that random person that gets a little too excited and they want to celebrate like Independence Day on like June 30th. Yeah. So it's like, happy June 30th. Let's go ahead and shoot off half of our stock of fireworks.
3: And here's your Christmas present.
2: Hey, look, after all those years of doing the neighborhood fireworks show, I've still got them all.
3: Look at that. All your fingers.
2: Still got them all. So with that being said, let's talk about it. Financial independence. Where does it start?
3: I think you got to know what you want to a certain extent. We have a lot of people that come into our office, and one of the questions we ask them is, you know, let's talk about what your retirement looks like. So let's fast forward and, you know, in your mind, kind of close your eyes and describe, let's say it's your last day of work and then a month later. Well, the first month is just like, you know,
1: breathing room.
3: Yeah, breathing room, find your footing, all the stuff. Probably some yard work you got to get done that you've been putting off and all the things. But a month into it, you've got enough time to let the dust settle. Describe what you want your days to look like. And that is harder than you would expect for most people, rightfully so, because, you know, for the most of them, they've been working for upwards of 40 years plus to get to this point. And so to imagine life without that 40 plus hours a week dictating how you spend your time, that's a tough thing to do. But we have to arrive at least what do you want that to look like to a certain extent. Analogies are helpful. And so we talk in terms of your retirement's a roadmap. It's a journey. If you're going to go anywhere on a road trip, if you're going to go any place, I don't care if it's a long, long road trip or kind of a shorter one, you better have 2 points of data. You better have your current address where you sit right now, where you're starting from, and the address where you want to go. It doesn't matter what method. Are you old school? You like to use roadmaps, or do you like to use your GPS in your car? You want to phone a friend? Doesn't matter. You better have those 2 points of data or nobody can help you. You're just kind of aimlessly wandering in circles, hoping it works out, right? Well, that is what we have to avoid. And so not that it has to be the kind of end result where you have it dialed in when you're 62 and trying to retire. You know exactly what you're going to do when you're 75. I'm not saying that, but what do you want your life to look like? Because only then can we back into all the other questions that come from that. Like, how much risk should I be taking? How much money do I need? What rate of return is necessary for me to live the life I want? Well, we can answer all those questions if you can kind of give us that A and that B. And so the first question in getting to financial freedom is, what do you want your days to look like? And then from there, it's amazing how much work we can do.
1: For me, we're thinking about financial independence. Well, sometimes it helps me to think about what's the opposite of that. Well, it would be financial dependence. So I'm
4: time Michael Thompson, Clay's dad, was getting more of the run at center for the kind of the end of the Showtime Laker era. But they were still able to win a title with a guy at 40. Now, LeBron isn't Kareem. Whoever is signing LeBron is not doing so for the ticket sales, although they will be huge. The jersey, the apparel, the overall notoriety will go through the roof. But, I mean, that's not why you want him, is it? I mean, the dude last year at 41 was 21 points, 6 boards, and 7 assists. It's an all-star year at 41, 42. Is he going to play 82 games? Hell no. But who is now? I don't care about that. Be healthy in the playoffs. Especially, he gets to pick his team, so he's not going to go to the Sacramento Kings. He's going to go to a place where he's going to absolutely know what his role can be. It's not going to be as small as maybe Kareem's role with Showtime. I don't think LeBron's at that point. You want to talk Father Time? LeBron is probably the greatest example of a Father Time's GPS system not working. You just can't find him. Everybody else, sooner or later, but I haven't seen any decline. Hell, he played 33 minutes a game. You know, Kareem was down to, anyway, not even close. So, if you're Adam Silver, and you're the commissioner of the league,

where do you think he's rooting for LeBron to go? 310-840-4910. How can the tail end of LeBron best help his league? Is it just a return to Cleveland, the homecoming, beautiful end? We're talking about sports. You don't know if the ending's going to be happy. I think LeBron could guarantee a happy ending if he goes to Cleveland. Whether they win or lose, he went back. He tried it again. It's home. I mean, he's loved there. I mean, LeBron gets booed in every single arena in the NBA except Cleveland and I guess LA. But he's one of those guys. And those guys are different. I always respect those guys. You know, I remember Danny Ainge saying once that, you know, he was getting into an argument with Larry Bird about something, and Ainge ended up saying, "Look, dude, I'm the one that gets booed in every single arena we go in." Think about that. Danny Ainge, since he was in college at BYU, he got booed in every arena he ever played in, even his home arena, Bill Laimbeer's. You get booed everywhere you go. LeBron's kind of in that category, but he still has the lovers too. More so than those other guys, but there's something to it for me. I respect you. J.J. Redick in college, it was abuse. I have a soft spot for that. When you get booed everywhere you go, when you go to work, people just boo you. I got a lot of respect after I heard Danny Ainge say that, because he was right. Larry Bird didn't get booed in every arena. Hell no. Danny Ainge did. He took it for that team. He was the bad guy. What team would Adam Silver think, you know, that's going to best help? First off, and call me an idiot, but if I'm a Knicks fan, I don't think I want him. I know that sounds ridiculous, right? In any other year, but Knicks fan, I'm not messing with this. I'm not trying to fix something that isn't broke. And you know LeBron and what comes with him. If I'm the Knicks, I don't need it. I don't want it. No. So for me, scratch them off. And if I'm Adam Silver, I don't need LeBron at New York. New York's doing everything it's doing without LeBron. I don't need that. Get LeBron somewhere else. Maybe Cleveland, so they won't get swept next time that they play the Knicks in the playoffs. Maybe that. I mean, does Golden State really need more star power? I mean, Golden State is all star power. I mean, LeBron will enhance it probably fivefold. I get all that. It'll be fun. But I don't know if that team, those ages, are going to be able to hang with the Spurs or the Thunder, maybe even the T-Wolves. I don't think they will. But, hey, I'll watch every second of it. Maybe it's Golden State. If you're Adam Silver, because you take a team that might even be in the play-in round. You know, Steph's hurt. If that happens, he'll miss 20 games, this and that. They'll do what they do in the regular season, like tons of teams do, which is, not really care. But they could be in the play-in round. With LeBron, you'd think, I guess they could be a top six team. Sure. In the West, you'd hope. Johnny Ball game on Westwood One. 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So I was crunching on that. If you're Adam Silver, where do you want him to go? Would Philly take them someplace they haven't been in a while? I mean, Philly, Sixer fan, do you want him? I mean, you are doing all this new stuff. You're loving the trades you're making. You want to just throw LeBron here and try to do the whole super team thing? Or do you not want the 42-year-old, even though he's great, you just don't want the baggage, whether it's good baggage? In many cases, it'll be good baggage. In many cases, maybe it won't. I don't know. Father Time's not at his house yet. That I do know. But as far as what's going to enhance the league, who knows? 310-840-4910. Very interesting topic. Stuart Kovacs for you, producer. If you're Adam Silver and I'm asking you this question, dude,

0: And what's the best spot to make my league as bitchin' as it can be? I want LeBron to go where?
1: It is absolutely Cleveland. It is that storybook ending for LeBron. He gets to go home. And it's not like Cleveland is a bad team or an average team. They're a team that is near the top of the Eastern Conference, and I think adding LeBron to that, even at this age, is something that would make them a contender. I just think him going back to Cleveland would be the best thing for pretty much every party.
0: Yeah, think about this story. LeBron goes back to Cleveland, and they win another title. Or LeBron goes to the Knicks, and they win another title. I mean, it's Cleveland. Is going back and winning another. I don't think they would, but I'm going to put them deep in the Eastern bracket. Hell yes. Maybe that's it. Maybe once again, Stuart Kovacs has cracked the code. The only deal is I don't know on a national level. I mean, don't get me wrong. We all grew to love LeBron, those who do, wearing that uniform. And then it went back. The block. He took the Cavs to the finals every single year on the return. Every year. But he ran into a Dynasty Warriors team. Yeah. Talk sucks. But he was his own one-man personal dynasty. Went to 10 straight finals on his own. Didn't matter what jersey he was wearing. He was his own dynasty. 310-840-4910. Let's get to Big D. Let's check in on Dallas. Myron on the line in Dallas. You're with Johnny Ballgame. Myron, what you got?
2: Johnny Ballgame, how are you tonight?
0: Excellent, Myron. I'm loving this. What you got?
2: Well, I got this for you. LeBron James to Philly, and here's the reason why. Everybody has been comparing him to Michael Jordan, and of course Jordan got him on the rings, right? But LeBron is smart enough to know that if he goes to Philadelphia and wins the championship with that squad, which is ready for him, right, that gets him to an NBA Finals championship. He would be one of, what, I think three players or less that did that in the NBA history. So after he's retired and gone, when they bring up his name against Michael, they'll have that, all the LeBron people will have that to say, hey, Michael never achieved that. What's your take on it?
0: Thanks for the call. There's Myron in Dallas. My take on that, Myron, in Dallas is I think LeBron's legacy, I think for me, he's the greatest physical specimen athlete I've ever seen in that league. And the longevity. He was able to go longer, stronger than anybody else. And he was the best player in the sport for a long time, and this and this and that. I'll ask you guys this, though. Like Boyd said, he needs to go to Philly because that's the best chance he can win a championship. Now, if LeBron, he has four titles, right? Two with the Heat, one with the Cavs, and one with the Lakers. If LeBron goes to Philly, let's just say they win the next two NBA championships, and LeBron ends up with six, that means he would tie Jordan. Is that going to change your position on the narrative? Especially if, let's just say on the Sixers, let's just say he's the third or fourth best player on the team. He doesn't lead the team, say, in any single statistical category. Still a great player, but he's not going to lead the team in scoring. He's not going to lead the team in rebounding, Embiid. Might not lead the team in assists, although that would be the stat he would lead the team in, assists. He's an excellent passer. We all know that. Maybe that would be it. But I don't know if you're going to change your mind. Guys, the defenders of the Jordan throne, and this is my era. My era, we saw this. We lived how great Jordan was for that 8-9 year stretch. I know LeBron beats him in everything. Everything. And I make that known. LeBron has him in every stat. Except rings, you know, yeah. But the pocket of greatness for Michael, I think people say, was better than any pocket of greatness for LeBron. And if LeBron wins two more rings and evens it up, I don't know. Like, look, if Ray Allen doesn't make the three in the corner, Tim Duncan has six rings. As many as Jordan. I don't think we would include Duncan in the conversation ahead of Kobe. Or ahead of LeBron. We don't. Maybe we should. But he's a Ray Allen shot away from

0: six rings. He would have even Jordan. Now he's sitting there with five with Kobe. LeBron's got four. Magic's got five. Bird's got three. Go on and on and on of the quintessential player. How many rings they won their team. Dream got a couple. But LeBron won't be that if they're going to. If LeBron cannot win a title if he's your best player. We all know that, right? You can't win a ring if LeBron's your best player anymore. But damn, he can help in so many ways. And maybe if he goes to Philly and he wins a title and that's number five, and then he comes back for the farewell year, tries to win another, hangs it up with six. Is that going to change the narrative? Let's get to Reynolds and Reseda, where Daniel LaRusso and the Karate Kid started kicking Johnny Lawrence's ass. Reynolds, what you got?
1: Hey, Johnny, first-time caller onto the show, and I'm going to give it to you straight. I think this is a business decision for LeBron James. Look, he's never going to get the six rings that Jordan had, but you know what he can do? He can have a better documentary. Look, The Last Dance put numbers. It put numbers on the map for Netflix. I think LeBron James goes back to Cleveland. He says, you know what? I'm going to do my own farewell tour. I'm going to have a documentary.

0: 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I'm Johnny Ballgame. 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

0: Texas. Back to the hotline, Jonathan in Texas. Jonathan, you're live on national radio. What you got, pal?
1: Yeah, man. Hey, so, you know, we know how LeBron is. He likes to have all eyes on him since we're doing the Tupac theme tonight. I've got to be honest. I think everybody's in agreement. Cleveland would be the best situation for end of legacy, end of career, all that kind of stuff. The place where he should absolutely not go is Golden State. What happens if you go play with Steph Curry and Steph Curry has like a resurgent year? They go win a title and Steph Curry wins finals MVP and scores 25 to 30 a game and LeBron's playing second fiddle. You think that's going to hurt his legacy? 100%, because that gives Steph Curry the fifth ring right alongside him. So I think that's a mistake if you're talking about legacy, end of the career, all that kind of stuff. I think that's a really bad idea. And knowing LeBron and how calculated he is, he's probably already gone through that whole situation in his own head. And I highly doubt we see him go play there.
0: That's a great point. Appreciate the call. And I'll just say this, too. I think we're past the point of Steph Curry taking a team to the finals, dropping 35. I think LeBron, yeah, he'll help, but I don't think it's enough. San Antonio, Oklahoma City, man, you're bringing a butter knife to a machine gun fight, in my opinion. Let's get to Miami. Mario in Miami, you're up.
2: What's going on, Johnny? Great show, brother. Thanks for taking my call.
0: Yep, always.
2: Real quick, man, nobody has, I understand the Cleveland take, the Warrior. He's coming back to Miami where he learned how to be a champion, where he established himself and he got that championship DNA. I don't see him going back to Cleveland. You really think he's going to end his career with James Harden as a running mate? You know, and
0: well, if he doesn't want Harden there, Harden's gone.
2: Yeah.
0: If that is in the way.
2: For sure. And as far as the Golden State thing, I mean, it's almost like borrowing your buddy's car to go on a date. Is he really going to go into something that a kingdom that Steph Curry has established and you're going to go on a retirement tour? In Golden State with Jimmy and those, Miami would be the best fit for him. I mean, the front court, he won't have to put so much load on his body. I mean, he's got Bobby Portis, Bam, Giannis. I can see LeBron closing out games as a point guard. And like I said, he's established down here. I mean, he can come back home. Pat Riley said it. I mean, the key's under the mat for him. But I think Miami's the best move, man. I think he can fill in a role next to Wiggins, next to Giannis, next to Bam, even with Davion. And we can add other veterans. And I think Miami's just it's the best move, man, for his body, for everything, for his brand. What athlete doesn't want to come down here?
0: Thanks for the call, Mario. Great stuff. Pat Riley is the greatest salesman in NBA history, maybe other than Jerry West. Pat Riley gets what he wants. When the Lakers slipped up and Shaq

0: Shaq and Kobe were irreconcilable. Who got Shaq? Pat Riley did. When LeBron finally said, I'm out. I don't want to go. I can't stay in Cleveland. I gave you 7 years and we can't win. I need to go win. Who got him? Pat Riley. Seriously. Guy's amazing. The greatest at what he does. So hell yeah. And that makes a ton of sense. Now, it's always going to be Dwayne Wade's town, but, and this is a big Sir Mix-a-Lot baby got back-sized butt. They love LeBron, too. LeBron has his statue, too. He will. And the Miami fan, if he comes back there, that is low-key. But that makes tons of sense. And never underestimate Pat Riley. You know, he is there when the star is looking elsewhere. And Miami's a pretty easy sell. He already worked with Spo. He's one of the best coaches in the league. He'll know exactly how to use him. Yeah, Mario, you're right. I don't know if that's best for the league, but why not? I know Nick Fan probably doesn't want that. Not like he's scared, but that's a pretty tough tussle. Braun, Giannis, Bam, like, I don't love that. We'll get 2 for 2 with Stu going. We'll come back to phone calls, too. Great first hour. Guys, we got you till, what, 6 a.m. Eastern time? Your boy Johnny Ballgame? Follow on X, at @ballgame_KTIK. Haga laga.
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0: Johnny Ball Game, Westwood One Sports Night. I think, and I don't, it's just in my head right now, and I was thinking about Shaq and Kobe in duos, and where you could honestly say that the best two players in the league at one time were teammates. Like, you could legitimately throw that there. I don't know if we're going to get that close, but for me, Wemby and Dylan Harper could get close. I think Dylan Harper, guys, if it's not next year, it'll be coming, because he's barely a 20. I think he's a top 10 player in the league. I think that guy's going to be a massive problem. And if him and Wemby gel, and I hope they do, that could be really lethal as a maybe Shaq and Kobe thing. And who knows what will get in the way of that. 310-840-4910. 2 for 2 with Stu.
1: What will the sports world be talking about in the morning? It's 2 for 2 with Stu.
2: All right, ball game. We talked about some LeBron James possible destinations last hour, and one of those rumored teams could be the Miami Heat, of course, where he played for a few years. Well, big man Bam Adebayo and Tyler Hero, the former Heat player after being traded to the Bucks, they got into a physical altercation in Las Vegas this week. Apparently, according to rumors, there was a private DM conversation between the two. They were mad. Hero mocked Bam and his $60 million salary. That was between a Hero and a fan. And then the altercation, of course, happened during the Summer League, where the Bucks and Heat teams were playing. Both players were there. And Adebayo, he slapped Tyler Hero. So what are your thoughts about this altercation between Bam and Tyler Hero?
0: Good one, Stu. Well, now he lived up to his nickname, right, Bam? I'll say this. I think the reason Bam did that was because he could. Him and Tyler Hero were close. They've been in the league the same time. They grew up together in this league. Hell, they were probably teenagers, or just close to teenagers when they joined the team. And it hurt Bam that... And that's weird why you would DM that stuff to a

0: random fan. And you got to be, for me, an a-hole to be that random fan and get that trust from Tyler Hero and then run and screenshot it. Like, screw off, dude. That's Bush League, if you ask me. But still, for Tyler Hero to say that so loosely on social media in this world, to not expect it. And I just think, Bam, they're like brothers, Stu. It wasn't like a normal player because they've been on the same team for so long. Heck, there was a pod where Bam said his closest person on the team was Tyler Hero. I think it's almost like a brother's pissed off at each other, so you feel like maybe you can punch your brother, whereas you can't punch so someone else in that situation. Or maybe they didn't get along, and it was a really bumpy road, and we don't know about that side of it. You never want it to go to violence. I'm sure Bam, he gets suspended, the first two games of the year, maybe? I don't know if they've already given him a fine. He'll do all that stuff. It's a bad look for the league, but it is what it is, and it's summer league, and I don't think we'll hear much about this, maybe, until the Heat and the Bucks play. Then it'll get pretty interesting, Stu.
1: Yeah, it was certainly one when I saw it pop up on my phone on a Friday afternoon. I was, wait a second, it was from the Shams account, but is this the real Shams account? I had to make sure I double, triple checked. I was like, wow, that is something that I wasn't expecting to see this offseason. Another person who was in a little bit of hot water, and that is Carolina Hurricanes majority owner Tom Dundon. And that is because he had the names of his wife and five children engraved at the very top of the Stanley Cup. His family members, they took up the entire first two lines of the team. Now, there isn't any official rule in terms of, the person has to be a player or have an official role with the team, but you are only allowed 55 slots, so that means a guy like Joel Nystrom, a 24-year-old defenseman who played 38 games, wasn't on there. Bobby Gorman, who has been an equipment manager since 1976 when the team was sold to Hartford Whalers, he wasn't on there. Other minority owners as well. What do you make of this whole situation of this guy putting his family on the Stanley Cup?
0: Two schools of thought, Stu, and I'm not sure which you or listeners are thinking on this one. It's one school: my team, my cup, my names. End of story. It's my call, my team, my cup. I own this thing. School of thought number two, that's an abuse of power. Yeah, we know, okay, you can put Humpty Dumpty sat on a wall. You could write a nursery rhyme on there. Good for you. You can do that. But it doesn't mean you should. It's an abuse of power. Like, this NHL goes back. I mean, the Stanley Cup's around since the early 1900s, pre-World War I. And nothing like this has been done, as far as I know, taking it to this where we got Braxton and Jackson and all these new names. Caden and Jaden and Dayton. Whoa. All over the damn Stanley Cup. Oh, Brex. Like, abuse of power. Like, it's just, to me, it's a bad look. Especially, like Stu said, there was a dude on the team who played 30 of the 82 games. His ass should be on the cup. Imagine what he's thinking. Hey, Blazer fan, this is your owner. I don't know. I mean, I thought it was a bad look, Stu. I guess there's kind of nothing you can do about it. The NHL governing body doesn't have to approve the names. It's your team, your names, your cup space. Do with what you please. And he wants to get his whole family on there. Like, it's just, to me, that's weak, man. But again, there's nothing to stop him on this. And hopefully in the future, teams won't necessarily do this. I'll say this. What if Carolina wins it next year? Was his dog getting on there? Or kids again? I don't know what he would do. Who knows?
1: Maybe the grandchildren make it next time around.
0: Good point. Yeah. Everybody's getting their name on the cup. Like, it's just, to me, it's cheesy McGillicuddy. It's Stinky Sullivan. They put Stinky Sullivan on the cup. I would have been more impressed with that name than I would have I shouldn't make fun of names. It's fine. But yeah, I mean, it's not the kid's fault. It's not the kid's fault. Dad's doing this. Anyway, I thought it was weak, man.

0: especially when there's guys that were on the team playing games. You should get your name on the cup, especially if you played almost half the season. Ugh, owners.
1: I agree with you. I just think it's a bad look. He didn't do anything that was illegal, but I feel like this, maybe enough people will be mad about this to, you know, make a rule. And again, like, I don't even mind the owner putting a family member, but, you know, putting that many and then players that had such a huge role not being a part of it. It's terrible. Yeah. I hate
0: that's
1: it.
0: Unfortunate. Yep. Two for two. With Stu, right here, Westwood 1, 310-840-4910. If you guys want to get back in on this, go ahead, give us a call. I will say this, you don't have to call. You can just text us, same number. We got Jason in Boston saying, the same machismo that makes men elite athletes and competitors is the same machismo that prevents them from being self-aware and recognizing that their time may be done. Not everyone can be Barry Sanders. Appreciate that text. We got Houston, Texas chiming in. Says, the Houston Rockets are where LeBron needs to go. As a point guard with Durant, Thompson, Smith Jr., so he wants LeBron to run the point in Clutch City. So you can text us to 310-840-4910. I was thinking about this, and this is what I try to do on this show, guys. Just tell my own stories, try to entertain you and use the NFL as a kick-ass backdrop because I follow the NFL closer than any other thing I've ever done in the history of my stupid life. So pay attention to that stupid league. But I look at coaches and teams and dynasties, if you will. And for me, there's like two types of NFL head coaches. One, does he win with the players? Two, does he win with the scheme? Not many do both, but if you do both, if you find both, if you have both, then that's pretty much the essential ingredients to a dynasty. For example, when Andy Reid got Patrick Mahomes, Andy Reid was a scheme coach. And for the first time in his career, he had the better players, too. And then you saw, you know, 5 Super Bowls in 6 years, 4 Super Bowls, 5 years, whatever it was. That's what happened there. And, I mean, you can go back and back and back. I mean, and it's okay. I'm not saying one is better than the other. Because finding the best players and coaching the players to become great players, okay, you don't need to scheme as much. Line up and kick their ass, Seabass. Totally get it. Like the 1970s Steelers, first dynasty, one of the first dynasties. That was a player dynasty. Look at all the Hall of Famers. I mean, the Steel Curtain defense. They lined up and they kicked your ass. It wasn't this beautiful Chuck Knoll scheme. They had really good players. You go to the 80s with Bill Walsh in the West Coast offense. That was scheme. You saw that because it worked with different parts, different quarterbacks, even when they went to Steve Young after Bill Walsh, but it was the same system. And when Bill Walsh got his hands on a Jerry Rice, all of a sudden he had the scheme, but he also had better players. And you saw what the Niners were in the late 80s, early 90s, one of the best teams I have ever seen. Fact of the matter is the best Niner team I saw was in 1990, year they didn't win the Super Bowl, and they lost to Matt Barr field goals in the 90 NFC Championship game where Montana twisted his elbow. But not here nor there. You know, certain head coaches, they get players and they beat you there. Others, they're schemers, man. And I think going into this offseason, I think we could all agree that the Super Bowl champion hasn't been all that discussed that much. Fine. You know, way in Seattle, there's a lot of things you can pick and part about this and that and what happened. And, okay, will with staying power, whatnot. Just there's not a star megaplex quarterback there, so you don't have that storyline. I don't want to say they're boring. They're not. But there's certainly

not brash like the LOB was. It's more business. And that's where I'm going with this. Because the Seahawks won a Super Bowl with the scheme. I don't think anybody is going to deny that. Mike McDonald's schemes. Hell, Kyle Shanahan hasn't scored in 9 quarters against Mike McDonald. 9. Shanahan can't score on him. Scheme. Yes, they have really good players too. Hear Kirk Cousins talk about the disguising of coverages. What? It's scheme. I think we'd all agree on that. Offense does what offense can do, and it's not like their offense isn't good. They have the offensive player of the year. Yeah, he's dangerous. But that's on scheme. And I think when you look at, like, what talk to Seahawk fans and whatnot, you know, losing Kenneth Walker, losing a disgruntled corner that's probably an addition by subtraction with Reek Woolen, losing your third safety and Kobe Bryant, losing a situational pass rusher and Boye Mafe. I mean, Seahawk fans, there's two people to keep, two most important. It's John Schneider and it's Mike McDonald. The scheme, they find the players. They're going to beat you with the scheme. And it worked. They won a Super Bowl that way. Nobody predicted them. Why? Because they looked at the talent in the roster and they didn't predict the scheme. They didn't know that the whole damn league, they didn't know that Kyle Shanahan could not figure this out in 3 games. They didn't know that. And that's where it's different. Does your coach, your NFL team, is he a scheme guy or is he a players guy? Like, I'll just use the Seahawks as an example. The LOB Seahawks, Pete Carroll is not a scheme guy. They had better players than everybody else. They nailed draft picks. John Schneider is legendary. He'll be in the Hall of Fame one day as a general manager, Bill Polian type, in my opinion. A Howie Roseman type. I mean, just the drafts they've had. So there's that. And Pete Carroll, with the best players in the league on emotion and rah-rah, and it was great, and the Legion of Boom, they beat you because they had better players. Mike McDonald, however many years later, same franchise, beat you because he has the scheme. And I think that's why Seahawk fans are so confident with this offseason, that they are going to be a damn difficult problem for like 29 teams in this league. Where they're not going to figure out that defense, especially the AFC teams. That was murderer's row last year when the Seahawks went against the AFC in those 4 games. None of them could hang, and that was a good division they beat. Jacksonville, Houston, Indy had Phillip Rivers, but yeah. So I think for Seahawk fan, they're thinking, okay, as long as Mike McDonald is here, and John Schneider is here, okay, we can lose players because it's not so much the player as it is the scheme. And they have really good players. They nailed that Russell Wilson trade and got him a stud lineman and one of the top, in my opinion, if it works out for him, one of the top 5 defensive backs in Seahawk history. And that's saying something. Maybe top 3. For the Russell Wilson trade, not only that, but just knowing that Russ had met the cliff, it was over. He had lost his mobility, and his mobility was what made him magical, in my opinion. When Russ lost his mobility, he was helpless. He couldn't get out of the pocket anymore. He could never see, but he could still find a way to get out and destroy you on the ad lib. Russ might have been the best ad lib quarterback of his era. Just drive a knife through your heart if you're rooting against him. And when he lost the mobility, it was done, dude. 310-840-4910. But I think that's what's been quiet with the Seahawks this year in the offseason. It's about the scheme. And I think with a lot of teams and coaches, it's not so much the scheme. It's just we win because we get the best players and we don't have to scheme you up.

0: for me, I mean, I'll use this as an example. Like, if I was running a team and I couldn't, I'd be horrible at this. I'm way too emotional. But I would rather spend, let's say, $50 million on Sean McVay to coach my team every season. I give him a five-year, $250 million deal. Spending money that I will never have. I would rather give McVay $50 million than, sorry, Mike Wickett, Jordan Love $50 million. I would rather let McVay find me a quarterback and put the trust in him than paying a Jordan Love, a Dak Prescott. Like, I'd rather have Sean McVay as my coach than Dak Prescott as my quarterback. Stuart Kovacs, you're starting fresh. You get one pick. You can pick Dak to be your quarterback or Sean McVay to be your coach. Where are you going?
1: I think McVay is so head and shoulders better than any coach. And Dak is a fine quarterback, but he's not that franchise-changing quarterback. I'm going McVay.
0: That's why it's weird. Why does Dak cost $50 million a year and Sean McVay's making $15 million reported? Like, are you kidding me? Like, if I was an owner, I'm flipping that. I want the coach in football. I want the scheme because players age. We're talking father time. And if you can't replenish players, and let's be honest, I'll go back, the LOB Seahawks, they didn't replenish the players. And Pete kept running the cover three zone, and it wasn't working because they didn't have better players than the opponents anymore. And it was a tough ending, and they were still okay. They had a top-of-the-line quarterback at the time, and they still had some really good pieces, too. They were farting around in the wild card round most years. But, yeah, they were still good, but they weren't going to win a Super Bowl. And with the scheme, in my opinion, you have a better shot at just staying the course, staying consistent, and you don't have to hit on picks. Who's the one team in the league, Peyton Lodge, board operator, who's the one team in the league that, like, never, ever, ever has a first-round pick?
2: Ooh, wow. Well, not my Angels, that's for sure.
0: I'm talking football, Lodge.
2: Sorry, well, I know you are, but I'm just being teams in general.
0: All right, Stu, let me throw it to you. Lodgie, wake up. Stuart, what NFL team never, ever, ever, ever has a first-round pick?
1: Oh, that would be the bleep them picks Los Angeles Rams.
2: That too.
0: Yeah, how they doing? You know, how are they? What's going on? The Rams are a perfect example. The scheme, McVay, they can trade first-rounders, and they do all the time. They never have a first-round pick. That's why they didn't even know what to do with one this year. They messed it up, I think, because they don't know what to do with a first-round pick. Like, what do we do here? Oh, my God. We're not used to having these talented players in front of us. We don't even know what to do. We screw it up. I mean, we'll see. But, yeah, the Rams, they scheme it. And, like, Sean McVay, for me, I would rather have him than, like, almost any quarterback in the league. And I'm almost ready to say that about Mike McDonald. I think he is the McVay of defense. And if you look at that Seahawk roster, that's why Seahawk fans are kind of shaking their head this offseason, kind of like, we got Cy Young winners over here. Like, why aren't you looking at us here? We lost a running back who had 53% of the carries and wasn't the full-time back until the NFC Championship. Guys, Zach Charbonnet got hurt in the divisional playoff round. Fantasy owner, you know this. You couldn't even start Kenneth Walker at the end of the year. You couldn't play him. He was an RB committee, and he wasn't getting the teeters. Charbonnet was. Like, Seahawks fans, don't look at that as a massive loss. And what did they do to replenish? Well, they took a running back in the first round. That's more capital than they put into K-9. And they got Wilson from Green Bay. And, oh, Charbonnet, we'll see when he's back. Like, they're not really sweating that. And I can't wait to see what K-9 can do as an RB1.

0: because when the Seahawks tried to do that, he broke down every year. I love the guy, but he broke down every year. The one year he didn't is when they split carries. And then luckily, he was healthy when Charbonnet went out in the divisional round where he could carry the load for the conference championship and then the Super Bowl where he lives forever and he's an MVP. But it's the scheme, in my opinion, for coaches that makes them so much more valuable. I saw Kevin O'Connell go 9-8 last year with Turd Ferguson's hit quarterback. That's real for me. To win games in that league, tough every stinking week. And when you go in, like my reference, when you go in with a butter knife to a machete fight, it's more scheme than players for me. It's easier, I think, and they're both impossible, right? It's damn near impossible to say we have the most talented roster in the league. That's really hard. And it's really hard to say we have the smartest coach, the best system in the league. Two or three teams can say that. And I think Seattle's one of them. I think the Rams are one of them. 310-840-4910. I'm Johnny Ballgame. Download the Westwood One Sports app.
1: We know you're chosen for some football just like we are. 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And yes, we're counting. You're home for the NFL. 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
7: 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We were hot. We were on fire. We were yelling our hearts out. You could feel the intensity rising.

0: 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I don't know where I got the energy from. 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But all I know is that I had what it took. I am a United States Marine.
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1: Instagram at Johnny Ballgame, KTIK. Just type in John Mallory. That's me. Back to these calls. Let's start with Jimmy. Appreciate you holding, Jimmy. We want to get back to wherever the hell you guys want to go. The LeBron situation. We're asking, I'd like to know, any athlete that you saw perform way past their prime, whether it's television or live, and you were like, man, I love that guy, that girl. I don't want to see him play anymore, though. I'm done. I don't want to see it anymore. Maybe there were some diehard Conor McGregor fans that said that last night. Give me an athlete you've said that that's drew those emotions for you. Like, you felt embarrassed for him. You don't want him to play anymore. Or her. We'll take those. But first, Jimmy, appreciate you, brother. Thanks for holding. What you got, pal?
2: Hey, John. You got me?
1: Yes, sir. Jimmy.
2: All right, man. Yeah. Appreciate you having me, man. Your take on Dylan Harper, man. I think he's the truth, dude. I think you're right. He's going to be a top 10 player. I am a little confused on why there ain't no noise on LeBron going there. I think you'd be like, so on another radio show, I won't name it, but like, you know, if you like, he'd be the adult in the room. You know what I'm saying? If he was there with San Antonio against in the finals against the Knicks, and then, you know, finally with I think Golden State, like, so I'm up here in Northern California, right? And he's starting to get into golf. Stephen Curry plays golf. I think that might be a thing, man.
1: So would Miami, though, right? Like, yeah, thanks for the call. Appreciate you, Jimmy. Like, I think golf will factor in. As crazy as that is, I think he will pay attention to that. But it's not going to be that's not going to be the reason, I don't think. And I don't know if San Antonio needs an adult in the room. Maybe they do. Maybe that is LeBron. Or maybe they feel LeBron might kind of just hinder a little bit with where they want to go. But it's crazy. I'm not saying a fan base should be like, no, we got LeBron. What are we doing? What is our GM thinking? Even though Nick fan will probably say that. But I don't think he's going to go to the Knicks. Mr. Positive, Detroit, always taking your calls.

0: What are you going to say tonight, Positivity Bro?
1: Boom shakalaka, Johnny Ballgame, you're bringing the energy. You asked a very great question, the conundrum, player or scheme. Now, when you think about Barry Sanders, there is no scheme. They improvise. The great ones have the ability to improvise. You're Patrick Mahomes, you're Josh Elvis Allen, you're Barry Sanders. But case in point, upon reflection, you need the scheme. Case in point, Dan Campbell. What happened without Ben Johnson? Where did we go? Boom, shakalaka. Everybody go for your dreams. Ow!
0: The Lions finished last in the NFC North Division last year. The Bears finished first. I mean, if that's not one of your biggest takeaways from the 2025 regular season, it should be. Because Ben Johnson went done, flipped that division. And 100%, 100%, Dan Campbell, the Lions are not the scheme anymore, and that's who they were. Yeah, Dan Campbell provides what Dan Campbell provides, and he's great at it. He's great at it. You know, Mike Ditka, well, Buddy Ryan had the 46 defense. Guys, they lost their next two playoff games after winning the Super Bowl in 85. Divisional round, 86, Washington. Divisional round, 87, Washington, slippy slappy. Like, Buddy Ryan left. That was a big deal. That hurts. 310-840-4910. And, you know, Dan Campbell was actually even calling plays at the end of the year. Remember that? That's just, I mean, feels way out of his wheelhouse. Especially to like, win Super Bowls and stuff. Sucks. Lion fan, I hate this for you. But you have to look back on that Ben Johnson era, the 15-2 season, the rest of your life and say, what if? It sucks. It sucks. 310-840-4910. Good stuff, guys. Let's get to Santa Cruz. We got Steph in Santa Cruz. Steph Curry, what's up, man? Welcome to Westwood One.
2: Hey, I'm the real Steph. Forget about Stephen Curry. Just kidding.
0: All good.
2: Hey, so Johnny, going back to the LeBron James and Jordan thing, so what if Jordan did say, you know what, after he won six, let me join Kobe and Shaq? What if he did that? You know, what if he started joining teams? And then what would people think of him? You know?
0: Yeah, well, I think, first off, I don't think it would change. Michael Jeffrey Jordan would still be the most iconic sports person this country has ever produced. It would just have enhanced him. They would have said, well, Michael was the missing piece to get. He was the adult in the room with Shaq and Kobe, and he was able to call. Kobe listened to Michael. Of course Kobe would listen to Michael. Michael was probably the only player in that league that Kobe would listen to outside of a Phil Jackson, because what? Michael listened to Phil, so Kobe's going to listen to Phil. That's my, I mean, I don't think, look, if Jordan's legacy didn't get tarnished wearing an idiotic Washington Wizards uniform, then it certainly would not have been tarnished in any regard if he would have went and caught on and hung on to a championship with Lakers or whatever it was and just kind of hung on. And that matter of fact, it wouldn't have helped. It wouldn't have hurt him at all. Hell, the Wizards don't hurt him. People just erase that from their memory. Jordan apologists act like that doesn't matter. Because be honest, LeBron, thank you for the call. LeBron's never had that. LeBron, and I don't think this is going to be that either. Michael had that. It was legit. He played 2 years. They didn't go to the playoffs once in maybe the worst Eastern Conference I ever remember. That's when the Nets were going to the finals, getting their asses swept like two straight years. It was a horrible era of the East. And Michael wasn't making the playoffs there. It happened. He was not his airness anymore. People don't care. He's Michael Jordan. They don't care. Hell, people will tell you he was good at baseball. That's how much they love Michael Jordan. They'll tell you, well, yeah, but if he would have stayed with it, or if you really look at it, like they tell me that he was good at baseball. Fine. Yes. Was it hard as hell to do what he did in baseball? Yes. 100%. It was. But, no. If that's where you were going with that, and I think you were, great call. Like, you know, Michael.

0: never did that. He never, you know, hitched his wagon to another championship just to get a couple more rings. He did not do that. But he did come back, and it was gross. He didn't look, I mean, that uniform on him, oh no, the Wizards, ugh, Michael. Let's get to Texas. We got JK in Texas. Check this out. The dude in Texas wants to talk football. I love it. JK, what you got?
1: So, this is interesting. You know, you're talking about the scheme versus player.
0: Yeah.
1: Think about all the college football teams where this really matters with the coach and the scheme. These coaches have assistant coaches, defensive coordinators. They leave, and then the teams are never the same. Baylor, for example, in the Big 12 was rolling for years. Joey McGuire leaves, boom, they're gone. Those coaches in college football matter so much, and it happens across the board. Nick Saban leaves, Alabama gets terrible for a few years. They're coming back, but I mean, you know, imagine what would happen at Clemson if Dabo Swinney leaves. They're in the gutter immediately.
0: JK, stay on the line here. I just want to interject myself. Dabo is the best example of this because pre-NIL, Dabo got better players than everybody else. Dabo got the kids and he put the slide in and he was fun. Dabo got the best players and he was in the CFP every single year. NIL comes, Dabo pushes back on it. Very apprehensive, a little prickly with it. Doesn't move forward with it. Dabo doesn't get the best players anymore. He doesn't. And where is Clemson? Yeah, I know they backed into a CFP a couple of years ago, but they were not a threat. Not like they were in the Watson to Lawrence era. They're putting more dudes in the league than Ohio State then. Now? Are you kidding me? Great example, JK in Texas. College football scheme is, especially with the NIL, where you have a new team every single year. Not only, I mean, you got to teach that scheme well, and you got to teach that scheme quickly, JK. Anything else you want to add?
1: No, I think you're 100% right. And the assistant coaches, I think it's something I think we miss out on a lot, too. These assistants leave to try to go be head coaches, and sometimes it works, sometimes it doesn't. But the team that they leave usually has a pretty big drop-off. When that OC takes off and takes their system somewhere else, they try to bring a new scheme in, and it doesn't do the same. I think you're right on. That scheme is super important.
0: JK from Texas, keep listening. Sunday night, your boy Johnny Ballgame on Westwood One. Thank you for the call. Let's get to Chicago. Daniel in Chicago, you're next up with Ballgame. What you got, bro?
2: Thank you. Even though I'm from Chicago here, I want to defend LeBron in this LeBron versus Michael discussion. Michael stayed with Chicago because he had some damn good players with him on his team. When LeBron left Cleveland, they were pathetic. The next year after LeBron left, I think Cleveland finished in last place with like 30 wins. They were just pathetic. I have no problem with him not sticking with a horrible team and finishing in second or third place year after year. He went to a better team, won some championships. Michael was lucky enough to have good players like Scotty and Horace and so forth he could play with. So he stayed with Chicago. We'll never know what would have happened if Michael would have been playing on a really bad team. He's not the most patient guy in the world, as you know. If he had been playing for a very bad team year after year, he may have gotten impatient and said, get me out of here too. So we'll never know for sure, but LeBron had every right to demand to go to a better team. He went to Miami. Good for him. He won championships. I'm happy for him. I still think Michael's the best of all time, but LeBron is a damn good player. I have no problem. He's a great guy. Wonderful person for the NBA. I like him an awful lot, too.
0: Thanks for the call, Daniel. I like LeBron like that, too. It looks like he's a good dad. His sons, his daughter. Looks like he's a good husband. He's had his wife since he was together in high school with her. I've never seen any scandal. I've never seen him in handcuffs. I've never seen him in a courtroom. But I get it. He flops. Damn him to hell. 310-840-4910. Good stuff on that. Football coaches, schemes, LeBron situation, where's he going? We're all over it tonight. Johnny Ballgame, download the Westwood One Sports app.
3: 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We love to laugh. 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

0: It's Westwood One Sports Night with Johnny Ballgame.
1: Good stuff tonight. Stuart Kovacs producing. Peyton Lodge running the board. Johnny Ballgame here. 310-840-4910. Does your coach of your favorite team, college, pro, does he win with better players or do they win with a scheme? Both work. Both you can have dynasties with. We've seen it. I mean, take the early 90s Cowboys. Three titles in 4 years. Dynasty. Jimmy Johnson got better players than everybody. That Cowboy team, and I lived in that era, they were loaded. They were so much further from the pack with talent. It wasn't about Jimmy Johnson's schemes. Not in Miami either. He got the best players at the U. He got the best players, and he beat you with them. Nick Saban gets the best players. However, you could throw some scheme in there with Saban. However, he had a different offensive coordinator every other year at Bama. Different systems, whatnot. It wasn't this Saban offensive scheme. No. He got the best players. And sometimes, if you can say you have both, and that's probably when you like that's the dynasty. When you can say, our coach, we're winning with both right now. Or we've won titles with both. Like, the Patriots are weird in this, because absolutely, Belichick's defensive scheme, he won titles with it with the Giants as a defensive coordinator when he had his hands on Lawrence Taylor. And the Patriots have won so many different titles with so many moving parts. Yes, it was the system. However, we all know Thomas Edward Patrick Brady Jr. held fort on the offense. And they had about the same type of offensive scheme. Now, they did change with the whole league. When everybody just started passing, so did the Patriots. But if you go back and look at Brady's first couple titles, kind of more game manager stuff than his last couple titles where he's, I don't know, throwing 500 yards in the Super Bowl and losing. Still never understand why Malcolm Butler didn't play that game. Not here nor there. But yeah, is that how it works? Because coaches, you can do both. And both absolutely work. But for me, I like the scheme. Because I think if I miss on the talent, maybe the scheme will bail me out. Because if you build your dynasty, your championship, your team, whatever, on just having great players, use the 2013 Seahawks, for example, all those great players they had, they were all young. If you can do that, great. But if you miss on those players, you can't fall back on your scheme. Look at Dan Campbell. He couldn't fall back on his scheme. And that happens. But in my opinion, like, example, going through this is Sean McVay. What the Rams have, they don't need first-round picks. They need players that fit their scheme. And it works for them. I mean, Robert Woods was a badass with the

0: Rams. I never ever heard of him again anywhere else. Right? I mean, you see, Puka Nacua, day three? What? And he's like the best receiver. Yeah, if he would have been drafted, I'm sorry, by the Denver Broncos, whoever, we don't even know who Puka is, in my opinion. Not to the level we do in the McVay system. McVay did the same thing with Cooper Kupp. He was in the third round playing in the Big Sky. And he won a Super Bowl MVP for him. Had a Randy Moss, Jerry Rice type of season in 2021. Historic triple crown. Third rounder, crafty white dude from Eastern Washington. And then you're like, well, McVay, he really found a diamond in the rough. Man, everybody missed on Cooper Kupp. Then what does he do a couple years later? Oh, yeah. He goes and finds Puka in the fifth round. Scheme. And I see Mike McDonald doing that on defense. So that's why, again, I think a lot of Seahawk fans out there are like, I get it. Yeah, they lost a player here or a player there. Tell me when they lose Mike McDonald. Then I'm going to be worried. You lost Kubiak. Uh-oh. Do you know how many teams have a new OC this year? Over half the league, I think. And with Super Bowl teams, yeah, you lose your OC. Philly, Kellen Moore, I get it. It can hurt. But I still think the bread is buttered with the dark side on that defense. Keep this scheme. Find the players that fit. And then every now and again, you get it. Andy Reid. Scheme, so good. Andy Reid went to the playoffs with Jeff Garcia on a half a season. Andy Reid made Michael Vick an MVP candidate. Andy Reid made Donovan McNabb a borderline Hall of Famer. Scheme. Then all of a sudden he gets the player too, and you saw the Mahomes era. Light them up. 310-840-4910 here all morning. Westwood One Sports, Johnny Bowl Game. 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

0: 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Always appreciate you. I'm the late Sunday night guy. Got my pals with me. Stuart Kovacs, producer, Peyton Lodge, board operator, and you guys, our callers, 310-840-4910. Football, schemes, coaches, LeBron, where do you want him? What's the best fit? What do you see happening there? We're taking those calls. And athletes. You know, I can't get the Conor McGregor thing out of my head. That was bad. And it's nobody's fault. It just sucks. I mean, it felt like he was throwing a Hail Mary in the first quarter, going on that move at that time. But that's what makes him him, I guess. And especially in an individual sport, when Father Time shows up, it's like Mike Tyson in 1987. It's lights out. And to me, that's kind of what I saw with Conor McGregor. If he fights again, we'll see. If he doesn't, I'm okay with that too. And I'm just kind of asking you guys, who's an athlete for you where at the end you were like, I don't want him to play anymore. Like, I feel bad for him. Like, I don't want to see this. We're sports fans because we're emotional. Sports give us the emotions. And we let sports dictate our emotions. Like, I give the, you know, my teams, I give them my heart. What do they say about love? Love is giving someone or something the power to destroy you, but trusting them not to. That's love. You give somebody the power to destroy you, but they trust that you trust them that they won't. We do that with our sports teams. Some of us, you know, we give them the power to absolutely destroy us when they lose. And when they win, yeah, it's the emotion. We want that emotion. We're willing to risk the bad emotion to get the good. Even if it's the worst trade ever, like a Jets fan, you get one side of the emotion. That's it. But you keep coming back because you thirst the opposite of that emotion and the drama. And we love sports. Let's get to Dallas. We got Dave in Dallas. Dave, you're with Johnny Ballgame on Westwood One Sports. Go for it, Dave.
1: How you doing, Johnny Ballgame?
0: Excellent, man. Excellent.
1: Man, appreciate what you do, and you're good at what you do. So,
0: you got it.
1: So, going to schemes and players, you know, I've heard you mention, you know, the player. So, myself, I like a balance, but I haven't heard you brought in the factor and the aspect of coaches getting the best out of players, hitting the buttons at the right time. Jimmy Johnson, that's what made him great. He knew how
0: so
1: to
0: good.
1: Push buttons at the right time. He had a degree in psychology. Look at Charles Haley, San Francisco. He was a locker room disturbance, San Francisco.
0: 100%.
1: Charlie Haley.
0: Yeah, he did.
1: So that's the factor I'm bringing in.
0: Anything on, I'll tell you this, Kyle Shanahan. I was talking about him earlier. Thank you for the call, Dave, in Dallas.
1: Yes.
0: I have him in the highest regard. I mean, he came closer to winning a Super Bowl, what, than any coach ever, right? He had a lead in overtime of a Super Bowl. That's pretty close to winning one. And he's been there again in Emmanuel Sanders and Jimmy Garoppolo, the deep pass overthrow that will live in Niner lore forever. Might have been a different game if he catches that. But, yeah. Like, I'm so on board with Shanahan and scheme that I thought giving Brock Purdy the Megaplex contract was a bad move, because Kyle Shanahan showed me everything I needed to see, almost in the McVay neighborhood, where I don't need to spend Dak Prescott quarterback money when I have a schemer like Shanahan. Because I just, look what he did with Brock Purdy.

0: Like, okay, well, just I trust that. Sure, Brock Purdy they missed on, but really, did they? I credit that Shanahan system more than everybody missed on Brock Purdy. Just me. I credit Shanahan on that. And Niner fan, you can argue with me on that, and Brock Purdy's terrific. He is. But I thought Kyle Shanahan, in the year where Purdy was making nothing, he was the lowest form of drafted salary in the league, Mr. Irrelevant. And you got to have players everywhere else because the quarterback didn't cost anything. LOB Seahawks. Early Mahomes. When you get the quarterback on that rookie deal, especially when they're not even a first-round pick, like Brock Purdy, like to me, I'm thinking, okay, maybe this is how we do quarterback. Not we just want to get in this rat race of, hey, we need a $50 million a year quarterback. Ooh, Seattle's not doing that. Let's get to Boston. Jim in Boston, you're up. Westwood One Sports, Jim.
1: Hey, bring Johnny.
0: Hey, bud.
1: Good morning. I'll chime in on the players that should have given up. Peyton Manning, he was horrible at the end of his career. It was sad to see. You know, I being a Patriot fan, I love the battles with him and Brady. And it just, he couldn't even throw the ball at all. It was like a shot put to him. And the same thing with the kid from Carolina. You know, those guys, they just got to give it up. They just can't be, you know, not everybody can go as long as LeBron and Brady. I mean, Brady gave it up at the end before he really got bad, which I think that's what they should do because it sort of taints their career.
0: I can't say it doesn't, Jim in Boston. Thank you for the call. I can't because, you know, Jim just used perfect examples there. I will say this about Manning. He won a Super Bowl in the last game he ever played. I mean, he didn't hang on and suck. I get it, though. He retired at the perfect time. Peyton should not. I mean, he was broken, and they were still able, with a historic defense in Denver, look at the numbers. That 2015 Bronco team belongs in that conversation. And that's how Peyton Manning won his final ring. Good for him. Because he was the reason, the main object. Basically, in every game Peyton Manning played from his junior year of high school on, he was the focal point in that game. He was the most talked about player. He was under the most pressure. He had the biggest shoes to live up to. He was Peyton Manning. Every game he played, I remember when he started as a freshman, he came in for Todd Helton, and he was a freshman, which freshmen didn't start in 92 in college football very often. Peyton did, and he was the most talked about freshman. Every game he ever played in, he was the focal point. And the Super Bowl, he wasn't, and they were still able to win. Good for him. Huge Peyton Manning fan. 310-840-4910, taking your calls here on Westwood One Sports Night. We got 2-4-2 with our boy, Stu.
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3: All right, ball game. We were talking about Sean McVay and scheme versus players. Well, he might be getting back a very, very, very good player as Aaron Donald, the former Ram, was captured on video working out at the team's practice facility on Friday. This has basically only intensified rumors that the three-time defensive player of the year could make a comeback to the Rams. The workout was recorded by TMZ Sports. He was on the field for roughly an hour, going through some rigorous drills. And Myles Garrett added fuel to the fire today. He posted a picture on an Instagram of an Aaron Donald jersey. So what do we think, ball game? Do we think it's more likely that Aaron Donald stays retired or comes back and joins Myles Garrett and the Rams this season?
0: With most players, I would say this decision might prolong because he doesn't want to go to camp. No vet. Nobody in their 30s wants to go to training camp. They're good to go. But it's Aaron Donald. Like, he's

0: still working out. I mean, I don't think Aaron Donald has a whole lot of catching up to do because he still works out. Now he has to get in football shape, and Aaron Donald might want training camp. Whereas a lot of older players aren't. No, man. I think this is going to happen. I think Myles Garrett, the allure of another Super Bowl, it's fun. He's great at it. If he was playing 85% of the snaps the last year he played, maybe he plays 72% of the snaps this year. Hell, if he plays 40% of the snaps, you're loving that. And he'll play more than that. Stu, I think this is going to happen. And I'll tell you this. You want theater? You want drama? Watch the NFC West this year. Because when the Rams and the Seahawks throw the Niners in, when those three teams play, it's going to be like a heavyweight title fight. And by the way, I love this about the NFL schedule this year. The NFC West plays the AFC West. So Patrick Mahomes is coming to Seattle. The Broncos are playing the Rams, right? The Niners in that mix, the Chargers in that mix, those two divisions each with like three solid playoff teams. That's going to be must-see TV when those two divisions match up this year. Stu, I can't wait, man. But yeah, I'll go on the record right now. I think Aaron Donald's coming back, and it's going to be fun to see. And Father Time, speaking of athletes, they hung on too long. I don't think anybody is going to say this in regards to Aaron Donald. I think people will expect him to play, I'll just say it right now, at a damn near all-pro level. It's Aaron Donald.
1: Yeah, it's going to be pretty incredible if that happens, getting him back after adding Myles Garrett. That defensive line is just going to be absolutely insane. And like you said, that NFC West is that is a wild, wild division. Well, another good division is expected to be the NFC North. And Vikings coach Kevin O'Connell talked about the Vikings quarterback competition this week between J.J. McCarthy and Kyler Murray. He said, quote, "Kyler has come in and done a great job. JJ, I think, has benefited from it. He has had a really good spring as a guy who's played 7 or 8 quarterbacks in the last 4 years. The 2 years we had our starter play the whole season, we won 13 and 14 games. We want to try to get back to that standard of having the quarterback position be a driving force behind us winning by doing our job," end of quote. So what do we think? I know we haven't even hit training camp yet, but in terms of the Vikings in this quarterback competition between McCarthy and Kyler, how do you think it plays out?
0: Well, I think you'd be tickled if J.J. McCarthy wins this gig, if you're a Viking fan. Because that's what's supposed to happen when you draft a first-round quarterback, Michigan no less, in the top 15. He needs to pop, man. It needs to work. You have a quarterback coach, and you have a system. You do. They went 9-8 last year, shockingly, without the quarterback position. This guy, Kevin O'Connell, can coach. And you'd hope that it's McCarthy, right? First-round pick, great. But, dude, let's just say that, let's say Kevin O'Connell is the best quarterback coach that Kyler Murray has had as a pro. I don't think I'm being ridiculous with that statement. This is the best quarterback coach that Kyler Murray has had. Cliff Kingsbury, love ya, but I'm going to go ahead and say O'Connell has been more impressive with quarterbacks. Okay? If you get Kyler's best year, okay, you're going to get 4,000 passing yards. You're going to get like 68% completions, which is very high. And you're going to get, I don't know, a very manageable interception percentage. You know, look at Kyler's best year, 26 teeters, 12 interceptions. If Kevin O'Connell is the best quarterback coach he's had, maybe those interceptions drop. Maybe a few other things move up. Now, you still can factor in the running. I mean, Kyler Murray is 29. He's tough to bring down. He's tough to catch, I should say. And if he can get you 300-400 rushing yards, which I think he's capable of. I mean, he had a year where he had 800 rushing yards and 11 TDs.

0: Raiders. That's like RB2 for fantasy. He is such a dangerous draft and stash fantasy guy. But if he has his best year, the Vikings are going to be good, and they're going to factor in. The one thing that makes me nervous with Justin Jefferson owners here is Kyler never finds one guy. He pisses receivers off. DeAndre Hopkins went there and couldn't stand it. He never got the ball. It's all ad lib because he can't see, but it works. And then Marvin Harrison never developed. Like, Kyler Murray, I haven't seen just where he has that one receiver focuses on, and that guy is a fantasy badass. What's that going to be like with Justin Jefferson? That we will see. But this will be an interesting, this is what? There's two quarterback competitions, Stuart, we care about, I guess, three if you throw in Cleveland, the Raiders, the Vikings, and I won't say the Cardinals. Nobody cares about that one. But, yeah, I think that's the case. But, I mean, where are you with Kyler Murray? Let's get a second opinion on this, Stuart. Like, your thoughts? You're hearing me go on this little thing?
1: Sure. Yeah, I mean, I feel like it's for them, it's a low risk, high reward. You bring him in. To your point, I feel like, yes, J.J. McCarthy, he's the guy you invested in. You invested the high pick in. You want him to win. I feel like one of these two guys has to at least be solid enough, right? Like, I'm not saying either one's going to be a top 5-7 quarterback. I would probably lean that Kyler wins the job, but I do think you are right. I do think they would prefer if it is McCarthy. That would be the best case scenario for them if he wins the job and leads them to the playoffs.
0: Anything else? 2 for 2, Stu?
1: I think that's it for this hour.
0: Good stuff, man. 2 for 2 with Stu. Johnny Ballgame on Westwood One. That's good stuff, Stu. The Viking fan, are you out there? Like, do you care who wins the gig? Do you want to see one guy over the other? That's a weird situation there. And, you know, a few quarterback competitions going on. You probably think Cousins is going to start week 1 unless Mendoza is just outstanding. But I don't see that. I think Cousins will get week 1. I think most people do. Cleveland, we'll see. I don't know. I don't really care. I really don't. Whoever wins the gig in Cleveland, what, you get to go 4-13? Great. Cool. Smell you later. I don't care. Like, I mean, it's like the Arizona situation. Like, as far as I know, and not that we care, but is Jacoby Brissett holding out? I mean, he wants to be paid anyway. Arizona, that's a disaster. And look at that schedule. The Cardinals play in the NFC West, so they got those three twice each. And then they play the AFC West in their cross-conference. So they got the Chiefs, the Broncos, the Chargers, Stewart's Raiders. Like, guys, I don't know where the Cardinals are going to win a game. I mean, I don't know if Arch Manning is going to be all that cool to go there. I'll throw that out there. If I was going to do this, and we'll come back with this, I need two teams from Stewart. I need two teams from Peyton. The two worst teams in the NFL. This one of these teams will be picking first overall in the draft next year. Get in on this. 310-840-4910. Johnny Ballgame. 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

0: tonight with Johnny Ballgame. Appreciate you guys. Sunday nights, Westwood One. My man Stuart Kovacs producing and Peyton Lodge running our board. He'll pick up the phone when you guys call in. It's Peyton that you'll talk to. Nice guy. Went to TCU. Big football, big baseball fan, loves the Angels. You know, I might do some trivia a little later with Peyton and his Angels and Stu with his Yankees over there. Great stuff. But let's get back to the calls right now on Westwood One Sports. Mark in Texas. Mark, what's up, man? You're talking to Johnny Ballgame. What you got?
1: Yeah, it doesn't even make sense because I'm calling about the 49ers, but I'm just passing through Texas, so...
0: I love talking Niners. What you got?
1: Well, you said something that got me thinking, and I am the 49er fan that agrees with you, actually. I was really disappointed that they signed Brock Purdy to that contract, and I could see maybe after the Super Bowl year, but the year after, and that year he was super inconsistent, and he seems to have everything perfect to look good and in football and in the playoffs and weather and things like that. Things aren't perfect all the time, so... But that second, the year after that, he didn't look good. And then they gave him that big contract. And last year, to me, he didn't look good when he got up against good competition. Mac Jones looked as good or better to me. So I think it's really handcuffed us. And what I wanted to call about, though, around the San Francisco area, everyone's talking like the 49ers had this great offseason and we're going to make a run at the Super Bowl. On what? We signed rejects. We signed... The tech Dallas got rid of that in Zdecky Zoo.
0: They have no money.
1: That guy's not that great. We're banking on him and Mike Evans on the downside of his career. That's our big signings. And then we've got Kittle coming. He's not even going to be back at the beginning of the season. He's getting older. We got Warner coming back from injury who's getting older. What is everyone basing that the Niners are so much better? They're going to be worse. And here's my hope, and it ties into your last question. My hope is that finally they can't get rid of Shanahan because he is a great schemer, apparently. They got to get rid of Lynch. So you got to keep him, but you got to balance him out because he's not doing a good job with personnel, in my opinion. And they got to get rid of Lynch and bring in someone who's really good and really consistent. And I think this year we're up for a rude, rude, rude awakening. Does anyone remember what Seattle did twice in a row to the 49ers? Why are

0: haven't scored.
1: We couldn't even be on the field with them. We are not good. We had the second easiest schedule, which I didn't even realize until just recently. They had the second easiest schedule behind the Patriots last year. Last year was a fluke that we got that far, and we got there barely. And I think this year we're going to be, hopefully, and this is my hope, that we're one of the top two or three picks, because that's what we're looking at. But what will probably happen, we'll win like five games and be like the seventh or eighth pick, and they'll make a mistake. So I'm an unhappy 49ers fan, and I want Lynch gone. I don't like this team. I want Brock Purdy out. They're not going to do it, but that's what I would do. And I would have signed Mac Jones and extended him and got rid of Brock Purdy.
0: Great call. Appreciate you, Niner fan. Anybody else want to comment on that at all? The Niners got where they got last year. Remember, they went on the road and beat the defending Super Bowl champion Eagles. That game happened. And yeah, I mean, for Seattle, Rashid Shaheed takes the opening kickoff back. And if you light that type of fire in that stadium, Kyle Shanahan knows this as well as anybody, you're probably done. And the Seahawks ran back the opening kick, Rashid Shaheed, and just never looked back. But the reason the Niners were there was Kyle Shanahan, in my opinion. It was the scheme, and it was Brock Purdy. He's great. But Kyle Shanahan, when he had to go to Brock Purdy, say it's a restaurant, he's cooking this amazing meal with very cheap ingredients. Brock Purdy was making league minimum money. And he's put in this type of restaurant. Great. The food's delicious. And then it gets to the point where, okay, we have all this extra money and whatnot to spend here. Are we going to use it to get maybe better ingredients? Or are we just going to, I don't know, put more money into the ingredients we're currently buying and just pay more for those? Like, Kyle Shanahan showed me everything I needed to see. Here's the thing. They could have not gave Purdy the money and brought in Sam Darnold, who they already had, who credits Kyle Shanahan for his rebirth, has a Super Bowl ring on his finger. I don't know if Sam Darnold does, if he doesn't have that red shirt year with Kyle Shanahan and Brock Purdy. I don't know if he does, because he went to Minnesota after that, won 14 games. Seattle, Super Bowl. I mean, when Kyle Shanahan initially did that with Brock Purdy, that's all I need to see. I got the schemer. Luckily, I don't need to pay Dak Prescott money for my quarterback. I don't have to, because Schottenheimer isn't my coach. No, I got Shanahan over here. I don't have to allocate that type of money to that position because, hey, he's good. And he can develop them, and he can go good to great, great to Hall of Fame. Kyle Shanahan, Niner fan, he will win a Super Bowl at some point. I would bet my, I don't know if I bet my house, but I bet a lot on Shanahan at some point winning a Super Bowl. He's that good. You also forgot to throw in the fact, though, you didn't mention when you talked about the older players on the Niners, Trent Williams, CMC, are two of the oldest players in the league at their position. CMC, 30-year-old running back, and I don't think there's a left tackle in the league older than Trent. Is there? It's tough. I mean, that team is running out of the players. You're right, and you miss on picks. The Brandon Ayuk, I didn't love that to begin with. Ugh. You know, and then, anyway, if I was the Niners, I'm not. I wouldn't have given Purdy that money. And I think teams need to trust their coaches in their schemes maybe a little more. I don't know, but Shanahan was standing on the table. He wants to give him that type of money. But it felt to me like when the Niners were really killing it, they had like Jimmy Garoppolo, he was making good money too. But when they were really killing it, it was Brock Purdy's rookie deal. They got 4 years of it. And they went to Super Bowl here, NFC Championship, lost to the Rams, could have easily won that game, and they're just in the mix. And they've dealt with injuries more than any team in the league. They have no money to spend. That's the worst part. If you look at the salary cap, they have more money to spend than anybody, but they're not spending it so they can roll it over to the next 2 years to somehow get out of that cap hell. You can only keep kicking the can down the road. And this is a year for the Niners with the cap. They can't kick the can down.

0: I think Mike Evans will help. I think Christian Kirk will help. Ricky Pearsall, I think they'll be fine. I think the Niners are going to be in the playoffs. I disagree with the caller on that because I trust Kyle Shanahan. I just don't see Kyle Shanahan coaching a team that's picking first in the NFL draft. But they've been bad before because they've been ravaged by injuries. But I think if Purdy's healthy, I don't think they're going to get worse than 5 games. Their schedule's tough. So if they get swept by Seattle, swept by the Rams, they lose 3 out of 4 games versus the AFC West. Okay, maybe even they puke one away against the Cardinals. But I trust Kyle Shanahan. He'll find a way. Because that's, again, I would rather pay $50 million for Sean McVay than $50 million for Dak Prescott. I would make that trade right now. If I'm a Cowboy fan, I'll trade Dak for Sean McVay. They wouldn't do that, but that's where I am. I want the coach. I want the scheme now, especially in today's NFL. The players are constantly moving parts, and I want consistency with the scheme. And I think that's what Mike McDonald has in Seattle. I mean, just look at it. You'll see the assistants. They'll go left and right. The Ravens hired a Mike McDonald guy. You saw what happened with McVay. Are you kidding me? Greatest tree ever, and he built it before he was 40. That's who I want. And it's crazy how the NFL is. Sean McVay makes like 15 mil. Jordan Love makes like 50. Who'd you rather have on your team? Jordan Love is your quarterback or Sean McVay is your coach? To me, that's... And I'm like that with Kyle Shanahan, too. I think he's... Who's the best coach in the NFL that doesn't have a Super Bowl? Who's the best? Get rid of every coach with one. The McVays, the Reeds, on and on and on. Sean Payton, right? John Harbaugh. All the guys who've won rings. Nick Sirianni, on and on and on. Who's the best coach in the NFL? If you could pick one coach that hasn't won a Super Bowl yet, I'm riding Kyle Shanahan hard. 310-840-4910. Get in on this. Let's get Dan in California. Dan, are you a Niner fan?
1: I am since 1970.
0: Hell yeah. Well, what's your opinion? What's your opinion on this, man?
1: You beat me to the punch a little bit. I totally disagreed with that last caller on the 49ers. I think it is all about Kyle Shanahan, and he's a genius at offense. And unfortunately, we're in the toughest division in the NFL with Seattle and the L.A. Rams. But I think we could still squeak out 10 or 11 wins if we're lucky, you know, and squeak into the playoffs as a wild card. But
0: Bang Bang Niner Gang doesn't want to hear that, Dan, in California, and I appreciate your honesty. That's his kind of ceiling for the Niners, 10, 11 wins, into the playoffs, probably third in the division, and you're farting around in a wild card game. I don't know why. Stuart, any chance the Niners win the NFC West this year?
2: Scale of 1 to 100, I'd say like 5%, I would say.
0: Wow. Okay, Peyton, yeah. Lodgy, where are you at? Scale of 1 to 100, the Rams win the NFC West. I'm sorry, the Niners win the division.
3: No, you already said it for me. You just said the Rams win the NFC West. No way. No way the Niners do.
0: So, okay, my two Yahoos here, love them. They have no chance that the Niners can even win the division. Is that where we are right now? Like, I'm the guy who's team Niner over here, Johnny Seattle? No, I call like I see it. I love the league, and I respect the hell out of the 49ers. And yes, as a Seahawks fan, every time it's Niner week, or those teams especially, those old Pete Carroll versus Jim Harbaugh games, I was at the NFC Championship in 2013 when Colin Kaepernick just wasn't so,

0: Oh, he's still running. I mean, I love the Niners Seahawk, and now the Rams are there too. NFC West, guys, that's where it's at. I told you, I already have money. I put $200 on just the Super Bowl champion being in the NFC West. It's a bet I had last year. I made it in November and cashed in on that sucker too. And NFC Championship week, you know how good I was feeling when it was the Niners and the Seahawks playing each other? I knew I was going to get a play. Do that this year. Just ride that division. You're probably going to have three teams with a shot in the playoffs. Let's go to Chicago. Brandon, Chicago, you're up with Johnny Ballgame on Westwood One. What do you know? What do you say?
1: What's up? What's good, man? Ballgame knows ball, man, so I had to give you a call, man.
0: Love it.
1: I wanted to touch them off, like, if I may, man. I might be giving you a lot on your plate, but bear with me. Wanted to do a little baseball, a little basketball, and wrap it up with the football. On the basketball side, man, Mike, what I'm seeing from the Bulls, Caleb Wilson, I know it's far-fetched, but LeBron to the Bulls is actually an option. They have the money to spend. You got Powell on our team, too. And, you know, it would kind of bring back, you know, if the Bulls were good, Bulls-Knicks rivalry, and wanted to talk about how you were talking about how schemes and coaches affect these sports. And you think MJ would have been MJ without the triangle and Phil Jackson?
0: Yes, 100,000%. I don't buy the argument that Michael Jordan was a product of the triangle offense. It helped, I guess, but no, I don't buy that. It was Michael. It wasn't the triangle.
1: And the baseball tip, man, I really like what I'm seeing with from the Marlins and how they call the pitches from the dugout. I'm surprised more teams don't do that. You saw a lot of teams get beat on bad pitches in the playoffs last year, and I just think that's a good adjustment on scheme from the baseball side. And then on the football side, you know, Ben Johnson, when he was wrapping up OTAs, they're like, hey, Ben, what you going to do, you know, up until training camp? He's like, I'm going to go and watch some Dolphins run game film. And, you know, when you talk about scheme, man, this guy is all about scheme. And, you know, what he saw probably from Mike McDaniel was how they utilized A-chain in the outside run zone scheme and, you know, how they got those tight ends to, you know, do some crack blocking. And then, you know, with Caleb, what I would love to see with Caleb, he's great on the timing and, you know, the preset motion. It's just, man, he has legs, man. This guy can go 22 miles an hour, bro. And he only had, like, two touchdowns last year. He had zero in his first year. And I just think that's a weapon that is very underutilized, and they could have utilized it in the playoff game against the Rams. Yeah, man, I just think that, you know, he's probably one of the best scheme guys in the NFL right now, too.
0: Thanks for the call. I'll tell you this, yeah. I mean, I'm super high on the Bears this year because I think they finally have the players, and I know they have the scheme. Draft Rome Odunze on your fantasy team. He was popping last year, and then it kind of died. I see him having a really good year, and I think you can get him cheap. That's why I say get Rome. It's a first-round, top-10 talent. He's good. It'll work. He was a rookie. It was second year. I like him. That's why I really like the Bears, too. I think they have the players, and I think they'll get the scheme. And you know what? I thought the Bears were on borrowed time in the Rams playoff game, to be honest. The Packers should have beat them. Fine, they didn't. But that game was one of the coldest in history. And Sean McVay takes a bunch of dudes from L.A. over there, and they win. I mean, the Rams were the better team last year. But it might be different this year. And I don't ever remember going into a season more optimistic that the Bears have a chance to win a Super Bowl. Damn, I've been on the radio 15 years. I don't think I've ever said that on July 12th. I think the Chicago Bears can win the Super Bowl. I haven't said that. As far as LeBron to the Bulls, I don't buy it. I don't think he

0: wants to be a babysitter, other than the fact that he would think it would be cool to take a franchise that hasn't done squat and then, like, win with it. But there's not enough there. LeBron needs, I think, men, smart basketball players. Anyway, I don't see it. I think he's going to go with veterans, not a bunch of kids. 310-840-4910. I'm Johnny Ballgame. It's Westwood One Sports. Download the Westwood One Sports app.
1: We know you're chosen for some football just like we are. NFL training camps begin opening in 10 days. And yes, we're counting. You're home for the NFL. 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

0: 310-840-4910, Sunday nights, early Monday morning. This is what we got. Ball game, Stuart, Peyton, talking some football and a couple of things, Niner talk. I'm loving this, by the way. I didn't see much of a drop-off last year, correct me if I'm wrong, from Mac Jones to Brock Purdy. I didn't see much of a drop-off. Why? Because, oh yeah, Kyle Shanahan. And Mac Jones was one of these first-round cast-offs. You can find these guys all over the league. Half of the first-round quarterbacks don't make it. And you find them on the scrap heap. Sam Darnold, Baker Mayfield, Resurrections. And maybe that's Mac Jones. And the Niners very intelligently didn't trade him. They have him on the roster. That's security, one. And that's a hell of a trade piece, too, to keep having it with that value growing. But Mac Jones completed 70% of his passes in the 8 games he started last year. I didn't see much of a drop-off. So all I'm saying is, the luxury of having Kyle Shanahan is I can get $50 million worth of quarterback play without having to make with the $50 million. Because I have a coach who's brilliant with this position. And I saw what he's done with the Brock Purdy's. Jimmy, he went to a Super Bowl with Jimmy Garoppolo. Get off it. He's good at this. So all I was saying, and Brock Purdy's excellent. He's a Pro Bowler. He's great. Good for him. But for me, I have Shanahan. I don't need the $55 million. I'm looking right now. Brock Purdy, bless his heart, he's awesome. But his average per year salary on this contract is $53 million a year. I mean, I don't need to spend that when I have Kyle Shanahan. I can spend that on other positions. And I'm still okay at quarterback. I mean, it's not like the Niners made a mistake. They're in the playoffs every year. They're awesome. They're the Niners. They're still massively legit. My opinion, they shouldn't have went that type of money to that type of position in Brock Purdy, who's fine. But I don't have him in the same neighborhood as Patrick Mahomes or Matt Stafford or Joe Burrow or Josh Allen. I don't know anybody that does. He's maybe outside of it. 310-840-4910. Let's get to Mike. You're driving home from Tahoe. Were you at the golf tournament this week? Mike, welcome.
1: Hey, Johnny B. Yeah, definitely. Went up there Thursday. Just almost home now. Enjoying listening to you on the ride home here.
0: Thanks, brother.
1: Yeah, let's just get right into it. Yeah, I mean, I'm a Niner fan. I just want to, you know, I agree. I think the Niners were in a great position to negotiate the price down on Brock Purdy, right? You know, they had him where they wanted him, right? And they didn't do it. That was disappointing. But you can't let him walk. I mean, last year, Brock Purdy, he had to throw in the tight windows. They had no wide receivers, and they probably won't have any this year that can separate, right? So everyone played man against him, and they wouldn't play zone because he's one of the better picks-you-apart in the zone. So, if you know, they're going to play tight man, and if the receivers can't get separation, he's going to...

0: was throwing those tight windows again. That's why he had a few of those hands. You know, the DBs getting the hand in there and getting those cheap picks, but they're picks, right? And as far as the older guys, CMC and Trent, left tackle, I mean, those guys still grade out in the top 10% in the NFL at their positions if you grade them out. So I know we're getting older, but, I mean, you gotta run the horses you got, right? I mean, that's the way football is.
1: True. Thanks for the call. But at one point, they're just not going to have it anymore. It's life. It's father time. It's certainly football. So at some point, they're not going to be as good. I'll go on record right now. Not a world changer. This is not shocking news. Trent Williams won't be as good this year as he was last year, even though that could mean he's still the best left tackle in the league this year. I don't believe he's at the point where in his career, he's getting better every year. Let's get to Las Vegas. Bob, what's going on? You're on the line. Bob in Vegas, what you got? Hey, Bobby.
2: You hear me?
1: Viva Las Vegas. Yep. What you got, Bobby?
2: You know, I was wanted to talk to you about when the Rams made that deal with Detroit. I'm from Detroit, but I live in Vegas. When they traded Matt Stafford for Jared Goff, man, both of them were winners, man. They took them teams, you know, John McVay met Matt Stafford at some resort, and he said, hey, man, how would you like to play for the Rams? And they traded and got him. And even Tom Brady said he loved watching the way Matt Stafford sidearms him throws, you know, because he's used to running for his life when he played in Detroit. But they're loaded, man. They got the LA Rams this year. They got a lethal offense now, man. I mean, with Matt Stafford and, the running backs they got and Pacu, as a receiver, they're loaded, man. You know,
1: and Puka Nacua, thanks for the call, is terrific. And maybe I'll come back with this, but that trade, Matt Stafford for Jared Goff and everything that came with it. If you're a Lion fan, would you want that back? Stafford with Ben Johnson, eh?
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0: Great conversations going into the morning. Do coaches or what coaches win with scheme? What coaches win with players? And what happens when coaches that win with scheme get great players? Andy Reid's a scheme guy. I think we all agree. But he had zero Super Bowls before he got Mahomes. And we all know that. Andy Reid was just waiting to get that player who could execute his offense the way Patrick Mahomes can. He was just waiting for that. I mean, Michael Vick, Jeff Garcia, Donovan McNabb, Andy Reid's coached a lot of quarterbacks. Brett Favre, back in Green Bay. I want to bring the producer, Stuart Kovacs, on, board operator Peyton Lodge. I asked you guys earlier, just a forecast before we get into some hardcore NFL stuff. I said, who's going to be on the clock picking first in the 2027 NFL draft, I believe, in Washington, D.C.? If you guys pick the right team, I'll give you $100. Stuart, who would you run with? Who's picking first? Worst record in the league.
1: I'm going to go with the Jets. I think the Jets are going to be really bad. I think Geno Smith is going to be more of the Las Vegas Raiders Geno Smith than the Seattle Seahawks Geno Smith. So I don't know. I just have the vibes that they are going to be heavily tanking for one of these quarterbacks come next fall.
0: All right. Peyton Lush.
2: My number one team, by the way, is this a Venmo, John, or is this like a...
0: Yeah, I got your Venmo. I got you. Hey, win the bet first, Lodgies.
2: Oh, okay, cool. I'm going with the Miami Dolphins. That's my number one pick. That'll be your first overall pick next season.
0: Don't love the hire, but dude, I didn't love the McVay hire, so what the hell do I know? Don't love Malik Willis, but yeah, Miami's in a weird one. And you could say, like, you know, maybe the fact that those two teams you guys just mentioned, both AFC West teams, you know, maybe them beating themselves 1-1 is maybe a difference somewhere. I don't know. Good for the Bills and the Patriots, right? If you're not 4-0 there, then you're not as good as you thought you would be, or you're going to have to probably go on the road in the playoffs. You need those wins big time. I'm going with the Cardinals, guys. When a bad team has the worst, I'm sorry, when a bad team has the hardest schedule in the league, uh-oh, you have no idea what they're going to do at quarterback. You have a LaFleur brother as a coach. We'll see what's going on there. He should be fine. Jeremiah Love, your running back. I love your running back room, by the way, but okay, you're not going to run on Seattle. That's not going to happen. You play the NFC West 6 games. You're lucky to win one. Then you play the AFC West. So, guys, I don't know how the Cardinals are going to do this. And it's kind of interesting. This is a team that doesn't have the number one pick all that often. You would think they have it more. I think the last time they had it, they had Kyler. They took Kyler number one. But anywho, I think it's going to be the Cardinals. So we got the Jets. By the way, I do think Aaron Glenn's the first coach to lose the gig this year. If they're 1-6, 1-7, 2-7, Stuart, I think the Jets do what the Jets do. There's going to be another interim, I would think, and chalk that one up to whatever you want to chalk it up to, Jets fan. With the NFL camp in what, 10 days? Hell yes. How far away, how much further do you have, say, the Rams and the Seahawks than the rest of certainly the NFC? How close is this? How much do you factor in? We just talked about the Bears. Are the Bears ready for that party? And you might say, hell yeah. They just went to overtime with the Rams. Got it. Okay. Maybe it's not that far apart. It feels to me, going into the league, until I see differently, especially if Aaron Donald comes back, it looks like, at least for the NFC, it's Seattle in L.A., and everybody else is just going to kind of hope maybe something bad happens to those teams. Feels like they're, roster, scheme, you got the smart offensive coach,

the smart defensive coach. They both won Super Bowls within the last couple of years. Rosters just loaded with players. Like I said, when you can somehow get the scheme and the players, uh-oh. And that's what I think Seattle and the Rams have. And that's why I brought the question. Like, when Matthew Stafford left Detroit, he missed Ben Johnson. And that was a big trade. Goff for Stafford and then the first rounders. Everything the Rams had to throw in. And the Lions used those picks. I believe they got Amon-Ra with one of those picks. So I understand Lion fan that's saying, no, dude, that was a fair deal. We got Goff, who was a Pro Bowler, great. And we were able to draft A, B, and Z, and we were going to be able to get talent. We were able to get good players. Okay. But was Detroit more about the scheme than the really good players? Maybe a mixture of both the year they went 15-2? Maybe a mixture? But just thinking of, okay, you don't do that deal, and you have Matt Stafford in his prime with Ben Johnson. Oh, well, we don't have Amon-Ra. Okay, Amon-Ra was what, a second rounder? You can't hit on another receiver in the third, fourth, second round. Amon-Ra was that important to what you were doing to the point where you were able to forego having Matt Stafford as your quarterback. Factor it all in. And I'm not saying it would have worked out any better. It probably would not have. Certainly worked out better for the Rams. You kidding me? They got a Super Bowl champion, a league MVP, a Hall of Famer. That was a massive trade. Absolutely worked for the Rams. I mean, Sean McVay, you know, goes and just drafts Puka in the fifth. It's not the player as much as it's the scheme. And that's kind of what Detroit was doing, right, with Ben Johnson. So it absolutely worked. And I'm not saying one is better than the other. I'm just saying that's a trade that everybody just wants to instantly say was fair on both ends. And I just look just a little bit back at who Detroit ended up having. Because Matthew Stafford with Ben Johnson, that would have worked. It 100% would have worked. 310-840-4910. Get in on this. How far away, how further away are the Rams and the Seahawks from the rest of the league? Probably not that far. I don't think Buffalo Bill fan is saying, hey, whoa, whoa, whoa, we have no shot at this. No, they do. I know Chiefs fan is still thinking, oh, they're going to be right back. Looks like Mahomes will play week one. Wow. He tore his ACL, MCL, what, week 16? It was late. Looks like he's coming back. And that's why we love the NFL. In most years, the three teams you think will win it, two of them won't make the playoffs. Like I say, with sports, it's the drama. That's why we love it. It's emotion. We watch sports because it gives us emotions. Whether we know it or not, that's why we watch this. And that's why sports is the ultimate theater, like I said. Because the audience and the performers don't know the outcome. Unadulterated, pure, raw drama. And no league brings the drama like the NFL. And it's starting in like a week. Dang. No league brings the drama like this. I mean, if I would have been on this show at this time 365 days ago and would have said, oh, the Patriots and the Seahawks, that's going to be the Super Bowl. I mean, what? You couldn't say that. You wouldn't say that. You shouldn't say that. And that's exactly what it was. And you could say, you know, the Patriots probably should have lost to the Broncos. Okay, but they didn't. Screws fall out. The world is an imperfect place. Not everything always goes to plan, certainly in that league. And the New England Patriots, who, what, won 13, 14 games on their own? No one had that. Year one for Vrabel? And then, you know, the Seahawks were just an afterthought with San Francisco and the Rams being in that division. They were like, okay, yeah, they won 10 games with Geno Smith.

0: Now they bring in Sam Darnold. Not much is different. They traded DK, got rid of Geno. Like, and I'm even a Seahawks fan. Went into last year with a big, we'll see. Big, we'll see. I mean, I like the talent. I like what they're doing with these picks, but Sam Darnold, we'll see. And that's what's beautiful about this league and why we love it. Because we'll see can turn into a Super Bowl just out of the blue. Doesn't happen often, but I mean, look at the greatest show on turf. You want to talk? That is, for me, the biggest out of the blue Super Bowl champion in the history of the league. Trent Green gets hurt. Kurt Warner comes in. Nobody knew him. They thought it was the running back. It was weird. And they had the greatest show on turf. Like, one win away from a dynasty. Their point records still stand. Nobody, I mean, the league is scoring more points than it ever has. No one's touching the greatest show on turf stuff. Maybe the Broncos, the Peyton year of 2013. But that's how far ahead that was there. And you can have that in this league. As crazy as that sounds, Stuart Kovacs is a Raiders fan. He might have a shot. I mean, it's crazy to think, but hey, the Patriots went from Gerard Mayo to Mike Vrabel. They went from nothing to a Super Bowl. I would almost say with Kirk Cousins, Genty, fix a few things. Okay, I just hate the division. That's the only reason I don't want to say, hey, the Raiders might even be a little sneaky this year. It's just hard. You're going to need two of those teams, or at least one, in that division to just absolutely decimate itself with injuries. And that happens. There'll be seven teams in the league that you think will be good, and they'll just get too injured. It's just it's the added game. It's hard. But it also gives other teams a shot. I mean, nobody was on the Patriots and the Seahawks. And it doesn't feel like there's another league where you can have that energy. Let's get to L.A. Back to the phone calls. Westwood One Sports, Johnny Ballgame. We got Bruce in L.A. What you got, Bruce?
1: Hey, Ballgame, how you doing? I just wanted to comment. I agree with you that sports is completely unpredictable. So, for example, almost nobody predicted that Seattle would play New England in the Super Bowl and that Seattle would win the Super Bowl. No one predicted that Seattle Mariners would play the Toronto Blue Jays in the American League Championship. No one predicted that Vegas would play Carolina in the NHL Stanley Cup Final. And in the NBA, that's probably the greatest one. All of the so-called experts were saying that the true NBA championship was the Western Final between San Antonio and Oklahoma City. And obviously, that turned out not to be true.
0: No one predicted
1: that the Knicks would... No one predicted that the Knicks would decimate whoever came out of that final, absolutely decimate everyone, including on your wonderful network that I love, where everyone was saying, no, it's either San Antonio or Oklahoma City. So all my point to you, Johnny, my friend, is this whole prediction thing is ridiculous. And I know you know that. It's ridiculous. If you look back in the last 50 years of the NFL, many Super Bowl teams and winners and the four championship teams don't even make the playoffs next year. You know that. So I don't understand what all this. I know you gotta fill content in the summer somehow, but predictions in sports is ridiculous nowadays. Everyone predicted the Edmonton Oilers were gonna make it back for a third year, and what a joke that was.
0: Thanks for the call. Hey, be a college football fan and try to predict. College basketball fan, worse. The rosters are I have a buddy who writes for Lindy's magazine, and he's assigned, like, for college basketball, the Big 12. So he has to call and he has a conversation with every head basketball coach in the Big 12. And he tells me some of this stuff, and it's like every coach, all new team, every year. It's really, even the coaches don't know if they're going to be good or not. They don't. Typically, a coach will say, we got these returners, this and that. I like us. Now it's like nobody knows. The trouble, they feel.

0: And I'll say this, like, think about this with the NBA. You're right on that, Bruce. The NBA has not had a repeat champion since 1718 with the Warriors. A decade. Think about this. In the 1980s, the entire decade of the 80s, only two teams from the Western Conference made the finals. Stuart Kovacs, can you tell me the two teams?
1: The Rockets and the Lakers.
0: Well done. That's it. For an entire decade, two teams made the finals from the Western Conference. And take it for what it will, but you can say the league was never as popular or was close to its apex in popularity when you had only two teams making the NBA Finals from the Western Conference in a decade. That's it. And now you have 10 straight, or close to 10, without a repeat in that league. NFL, yeah, it's tough now. And we don't have a problem filling content, do we, boys? That's good. Now, this week might be different. Can anybody name a worse week in sports than you are on right now? 310-840-4910. Is this the worst week in sports? Download the Westwood One Sports app.
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5: Do.

0: Derby today. I watch it every year. I don't love it, but there's nothing else going on. Stuart Kovac says it's the worst sports week of the year. Even though you get Home Run Derby and the Midsummer Classic, Stuart, I mean, NBA Summer League, if you will. I'm trying to argue this. I'm trying to give a worse week. But, Stuart, you might actually be right on this one.
1: Yeah, it's tough. I mean, having the World Cup helps a little.
0: Stu!
1: Yeah, it helps having that Tuesday, Wednesday, but I don't know. I think maybe right after the NFL season when you're kind of like, all right, it's right before March Madness really kicks into gear. It's, you know, you're kind of in the no man's land of NBA and NHL.
0: But yeah.
1: This is just like you don't have a lot. At least there you have options. You have games, even if they're not that meaningful. But here you're kind of like, especially like Wednesday and Thursday, I know, are kind of rough after the All-Star game. There's almost nothing those days.
0: Those are the crazy days. And in sports radio, we always have fun with that day, too. It's like there's nothing going on, the ESPYs or whatever, but I don't pay close attention to that either. The All-Star game, it's weird. I think it, depending on what era of baseball fan you were as a kid, I think the All-Star game just cuts differently for everyone. It depends on the era you grew up in. And for me, before Interleague, I loved the Major League Baseball All-Star game. It was huge. So bigger than any regular season game. It was like, felt like a playoff game. Because it was like this. I was a huge Randy Johnson fan. Growing up in Seattle, going to the Kingdom, I loved the big unit. And I had never seen, ever, Randy Johnson pitch to Barry Bonds. Ever. They never played. Ever. So the All-Star game, the year Randy started, I'm like, oh my God, he's going to face Tony Gwynn. He's going to face Barry Bonds. I've never seen this. It added so much to the

0: spectacle. And I'm not advocating to go back. It's silly. It makes no sense that teams that are, you know, less than an hour away from each other never, ever, ever, ever played. Dodgers, Angels. That's stupid. So I'm not advocating for that, but it really enhanced the All-Star game. And you guys older than me, the old-timers, they didn't even used to sub. Go back and look at all the All-Star game box scores. Like, if you started, you played like 7 innings. You know, Pete Rose, Ray Fosse, the old-timers. I don't remember that stuff. But, you know, Dave Parker, the throw in the Kingdome, Gary Carter. Holy hell. The All-Star game was badass. And I maybe it's interleague. Maybe there's too many teams. I don't know. Maybe it's just I'm too old. And there's a 12-year-old kid that's telling their dad they can't wait for Tuesday in the All-Star game. Like, for me, and I'll go back, the hero of my life was Ken Griffey Jr. And I don't know anybody my age who grew up in Seattle at that time who doesn't say that. The kid gets to Seattle and just changed Seattle sports. Took him to another level. It was the first time a player on a Seattle team was the biggest, baddest, best player in the sport. The Seahawks never had that. The Sonics never had that. And then came Griffey. Throwing guys out. The prettiest swing I think the game has ever produced. He was a teenager when he showed up. I skipped school. On opening day in 1989, I pulled a Ferris Bueller. And back then, like when I skipped school, my mom would like take me to my grandma's house. Huge Mariner fan, my grandma. And I essentially, yeah, I did. I played hooky so I could watch Ken Griffey Jr.'s major league debut in Oakland against Dave Stewart, Cy Young, Hall of Fame level pitcher, and Ken Griffey Jr., I still remember his first ever at bat, a double off the wall on Dave Stewart. And I thought, oh, we're going to win World Series. Didn't happen. But I got the kid. And that was my hero growing up. And I almost feel sorry for maybe kids my age and other fan bases who maybe didn't have the Griffey. Because I'll tell you this, the first time Griffey made an All-Star game, it was such a big deal. Such a big deal. And he also, what, he won all those home run derbies. Magnificent. He was my hero. And baseball in the All-Star game, I thought always did a great job of the heroism of the Midsummer Classic. You get your guy in the All-Star game. And I remember, you know, I think, did Griffey win the MVP? I think it was in the San Diego All-Star game. It was even better. He won All-Star game MVP. That was me, the kid, just with him. And I will say this, the one thing I think baseball still can do is kind of produce just that childhood hero. Maybe that's because you get to see them every day. You don't wait a week. You know, the games aren't on super late all the time, or maybe they are. But you just get them in the summer when you're not going to school. You have time on your hands, and you fall in love with baseball players. I'm sure everybody has that. 310-840-4910. And that's what I wish the All-Star game still represented for me. But it doesn't. I'm old, man. I mean, I'll gamble on this. That's what I'll do. On Home Run Derby, too. Stuart Kovacs, who was your Ken Griffey Jr.? Am I relating to you on this stuff at all?
1: Yeah, you certainly are. And for me, it's Derek Jeter as a Yankees fan. I mean, he came up in 95. I started really getting into the sport probably 97, 98. Went to my first game in 98. So, he was still young. He was someone that I could relate to in terms of, okay, he wasn't the greatest, amazing power hitter. He was more of like a singles hitter, hustling, great, you know, good fielder, great base runner, all of that, and had that winning mentality. So I think for me, yeah, it was definitely Jeter seeing what he did. And to your point about the All-Star games, I remember when I was younger watching these All-Star games, it was always Jeter, A-Rod, Nomar. You had like this logjam.

0: him at shortstop in the American League. It was, they kind of alternated who would win the vote each year, who would play these games. I know Jeter won an MVP. I think it was either 99 or 2000 All-Star game he won the MVP. But, yeah, it was always special seeing him play in those All-Star games for sure.
1: Yeah, I mean, that's a great one. Well put. I mean, so many kids like Stewart grew up with Jeter and just the clutch. I mean, it was just a badass, just cool. He was just cool. Stewart's the Yankee fan. Peyton Lodge, our board operator, diehard L.A. Angels fan. Where are you going? Is your hero an Angel?
2: Of course he is. Yeah, I'm going with Michael Nelson Trout of my Halos. He was 19. He was 19 years old when he came up, right?
1: And, yes.
2: And you know, with Harper and all that year and everything. And I'm a big Harper guy too, just because he was that year. He's probably my second favorite player, but Trout's just my guy. And I'm not even talking about the 12-time All Star, 3-time MVP Trout. I'm talking about off the field. Just I've been around the team a lot. My years, and I met him when he was 19, and I'm 22 right now. I'm just imagining, you know, meeting, you know, a bunch of people coming up at 19 years old, and you're like, all this attention's around you. You're a first round draft pick, of course. A lot of hype around the name Mike Trout, and he's a 19 year old kid, and he's still the nicest guy ever, and he hasn't changed one bit to this day. I love Michael Nelson Trout. I always will, and I am so glad he has not left us.
1: That's beautiful. Yeah, oh, Mike Trout. We're lucky, guys. Derek Jeter, Ken Griffey Jr., and Mike Trout. Like, and those are, I mean, serious heroes. You know, baseball, and we'll talk maybe a little bit about the Home Run Derby and the All-Star Game a little as we move forward here on Westwood One Sports. Let's get back to the calls. And I was asking this, Lion fan, you know, if you would really revisit the Jared Goff for Matt Stafford deal and what came with it. I know the Lions got a king's ransom, no pun intended. Let's get to Rob in Michigan. What you got to say on this, Rob?
3: Well, first of all, you're right. Anytime you make a trade and you win a championship, you win the trade. No question about it. You're the winner of the trade. But I just want to remember who the Lions did receive. Because I don't know what they'd have did without the trade with Stafford, keeping Stafford. But they got J.Mo Williamson, they got Jahmyr Gibbs, and they got Sam LaPorta. And I think part of it also had to do with being able to trade up or down or trade some other assets to pick up Jack Campbell. So the Lions did pretty good on that trade, too. You know, I got it. And Amon St. Brown was a fourth-round pick. It had nothing. I'm not saying Brown had nothing to do with the Stafford trade.
1: Gotcha. So they would have, you know, they could have still had Amon-Ra with Matthew Stafford. Thanks for the call. And he was in the fourth round. Yeah. That was a brilliant pick. The Lions got a lot, sure. But I think you could say both ways. You know, how the Lions could have replaced Jameson Williams doesn't really factor in for me yet. Jahmyr Gibbs. 100%. 100%. They had Montgomery. I don't know what else they would have done. Hit running back. I don't know. But they would have had Matt Stafford with Ben Johnson. Which is, in my opinion, better than Ben Johnson with Jared Goff. Now, is it even out or more so tip the scale in favor to Goff because of what you were able to do? LaPorta, badass, sure. You're able to get more picks to move around and build that. You went 15-2. So, sure. Like, that should have been because the Lions were right there. Think of it, they both would have won Super Bowls after that trade. But I just think it's fun to at least go back and just play the what-if game on that. Because I know Lion fan, and I don't know anybody that's disagreeing with this. I think that window's shut. I don't think the Lions are going to have a resurgence. One, I don't love them in that division. And man, no, Ben Johnson isn't there anymore. That was a mega factor. We all knew it. And it's hard. But when the genius leaves, it's not a 1-800 number. You can't just bring another genius in or have the genius's right-hand man just be ready to be the genius himself. the assistant manager could be the best at what he does. Doesn't

0: or she is going to be a good manager. They're a good assistant manager. So it doesn't always happen, because that's what Dan Campbell tried to do. He just promoted John Morton, the receiver coach, John Morton, to give him the job. He'll call the same plays at the same time as Ben Johnson. No, he won't. That's why the McVays, the Shanahans, the Ben Johnsons stick out. The Mike McDonalds defensively stick out. And they can do it with different players. They don't need the best players in the league to win games. If they have the best players in the league, night, night. 310-840-4910. Stuart Payton. Stuart, you ever been to an all-star game? Baseball?
1: I have not, actually. No, never been to one.
0: What about Home Run Derby?
1: No, haven't either. Neither one.
0: Okay, I've done Home Run Derby. Home Run Derby is kind of an underrated sporting event, I would say. If you want to do like a dude trip, do the All-Star game. I don't know how expensive it is, but the Home Run Derby, it's a lot better in person, I thought, than at home, where it gets kind of boring. But Home Run Derby, could you see all these dudes just mashing the ball out of your ballpark, especially if it's your home park. Peyton Lodge, I'm going to guess you've done the All-Star game.
2: I have not, actually. I really want to, and I want to this year too, because it's in Philly. I have a soft spot for Philly, and I don't know why. It's just kind of weird.
0: Yeah, you stop doing that.
2: I know.
0: You don't,
2: I know.
0: Just stop having a soft spot for Philly. Stop. Stop. Thanks. It, man. You're Mr. LA. You're the cool guy.
2: Yeah.
0: Forget about Philly. Worst sports week for fans. That's pretty good bet, Stuart. I will say this: the World Cup bails it out this week, because Stu, we are talking some serious with the World Cup. Those matchups are mega. Was it Jerry's World? Is Jerry's World hosting the Spain France, Stuart?
1: Believe they have one. I believe they have. Yes, they have the Spanish France. Spain-France game is in Jerry's World, yes.
0: Dang. And
1: Argentina is in Atlanta.
0: I mean, you're talking one of the biggest sporting events in the world at maybe the greatest sports venue. I mean, what's the number one sports venue on Earth? SoFi? Is it in America? But that doesn't get bigger than those two powers in that stadium. That's going to be huge. And then, who doesn't like, you get Messi versus versus Kane? I mean, Stuart, you're the soccer geek. I mean, how big did the World Cup hit this out of the park with the Final Four, right? This is what you want. You don't want Cinderella here, do you?
1: No, you want the Cinderellas to win early, but you want the, they got the top four ranked teams in the world. Literally the 1, 2, 3, and 4. So I think they did pretty well for themselves.
0: My gosh, yes. And yeah, no disrespect to Cinderella. We love you too in America. We do. But when it's the World Cup, no, I don't need David versus Goliath. I want Goliath versus Goliath. And that's what we have in a stadium built for Goliath. Both of them. Atlanta. I mean, it's going to be on fire. World Cup games this week. And then our team's out. And we're still kind of paying attention, especially perfect, like you said, Stuart. If this is, in fact, the worst week of the year for the American sports fan, then you give them these World Cup matches where most sports fans have been following the World Cup, at least peeking at it, maybe not fully diving in like us, but at least following it enough. And, you know, with that thrown in, I think you're going to see that. But Home Run Derby, guys, that was pretty cool. A pretty cool event to go to. 310-840-4910. Get in on this. I'm Johnny Ballgame. 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

0: one of the things about being a sports fan with the drama that you don't know, and you put your emotions at stake. You know you might be very disappointed in the outcome, but you also know that the outcome, if it goes your way, could give you a feeling that nothing else can give you. Your team wins, whatever it is you need them to win, they come through for you, and haga laga, you love it. I mean, if I go see the next Tom Cruise Mission Impossible movie, and I will, I can pretty much guarantee it's going to end well for Tom Cruise and Ethan Hunt. He's probably going to save the day. I know what emotion I'm going to get when I watch a Tom Cruise action movie. I'm not putting my emotions at stake. I'm not putting anything out on the line. I'm not going to cry in that movie. There's no way. Tom Cruise, Mission Impossible, love it. You're not making me cry. I'm not getting that emotion. And that's what we love about sports. And not every ending is a happy one. Most aren't. And the Conor McGregor, if that's the ending, that's how it goes. I thought he was going to get smoked regardless. And Conor McGregor is who he is because of that opening move that he attempted, right? That's what made him as popular an MMA star as maybe the sport has produced up there. Hall of Fame, statue level guy. Has a huge fan base that worships him. But it felt to me like he's throwing a Hail Mary on the first play of the game. Like, you know, if you're at that age, haven't fought in 5 years, I know you gotta be you, but at the same time, I saw Michael Jordan play for the Wizards. I never saw him try to attempt anything from the foul line. He knew his limitations. But it doesn't always end well. And that's just, I don't know if it's good or bad, but it is what it is, and it's why we love sports. And it's why sports give us a level of drama that a movie or a series or anything else of its kind can do. Because sports and the drama, it's the only one where the audience and the performers don't necessarily know the outcome. Or can, you know, you can guess, but you still never know. Kidding me? And that's what it is for me. 310-840-4910. Let's get two for two with Stu.
1: What will the sports world be talking about in the morning? It's two for two with Stu.
2: All right, ball game. As we talked last segment, we have the All-Star break this week. Now, if you look at the MLB, what they do with their home run derby and then their game itself, and compared to other sports, I know the basketball, of course, has the dunk contest and three-point shootout to go along with the game. The NFL now, who knows, they do flag football, whatever they decide to do each year. Is it pretty clear at this point, do you think, that MLB has the best all-star when you combine the competition along with the actual game itself?
0: Well, the one thing MLB has with the actual game itself is they put maximum effort. You have to. Like, the starting pitcher, Paul Skeens isn't going to go out there and throw 85-mile-an-hour fastballs because it's an all-star game exhibition. He's still going to throw hard. The batters aren't going to swing less hard because I don't really care. They do that in the other all-star games. They don't play defense. They don't play as hard as they can. So I'll give baseball that. I would typically say, because I grew up in a time, guys, where the NBA dunk contest, seriously, was like a top 10 sporting event of the year. It was fantastic. It was the greatest thing ever, and it's nothing. It sucks now. It sucks. You don't know the participants. They bring guys from the G League. Like, the NBA dunk contest is the worst thing ever, but it used to be the best thing ever. So, home run.

0: Derby's cool. I you know, they mess with the bracket or how they're going to do it. For me, you got eight guys. Everybody gets around. You take the top four. Then you have everybody gets around. You take the top two. I don't need the bracket and whatnot. And I'm not even sure what the system is this year, Stu. But I'm going to go home after work tonight on the show that I host in the afternoon. And I'm going to watch Home Run Derby just like I do every single year, Stu. And agree with you. Not that any All-Star game is all that cool, but baseball is probably still the best.
1: All right, we are inching closer to some college football. We had the Big 12. They had their media weeks this past week, and some interesting things came from that. They announced a $20 million annual entitlement partnership with Monster Energy, so it's not the Monster Energy Big 12. And then, of course, you had Texas Tech kind of defending themselves in the Brendan Sorsby saga as well. But when looking at the main news, the Monster Energy Big 12, the partnership, what do you make of that, and what does it mean for their long-term future, the Big 12?
0: Well, college football needs to go full-on NASCAR. You know, you just sell everything because you have to pay the players, and if you can't, well, you're not going to be able to compete with the top 15 programs that are going to have a $30 million plus payroll. Good luck. Some teams might be fine. Good luck, though. And your best players will not stay that next year. They're going to leave. You're going to lose your best players every year. So the Big 12's thinking, like, we need to get this revenue in. If Monster's going to pay us this and that, and you get, what, each school's getting $2 million a year? And I don't know how much of that $2 million can be funneled to the players. But, I mean, the league can do whatever it wants to make the league money. That's not going to change for the Big 12. The players need to make money. The Big 12 needs to be able to pay salaries commensurate with the SEC and the Big 10. Until that happens, you know, it's clearly going to be the number three conference, in my opinion, but it's going in the right direction. I don't see the ACC doing anything. So good for the Big 12. They're committed to being good. They have programs, Texas Tech, BYU, that really care about this thing, Utah. And you know what? They need to get money somehow, some way. Go full on NASCAR. Yes. I'll tell you this, Stu. Good stuff on college football. Big year. I got three coaches. Big year for these three coaches. Prime in Colorado. And they won one Big 12 game last year. What's this Dion thing going to be? I got Dabo in Clemson. It feels like they slip every year. Is Dabo going to be able to pick this thing up and get Clemson on a national relevance, top five, top 10? Probably not. And Kalen DeBoer, is Bama fan going to be okay with 9-3, 10-2, still get you to the playoffs, but not the Saban 11-1 type of deal? I don't know. Great stuff. Stuart Kovacs producing, Peyton Lodge running our board. Yours truly, Johnny Ballgame. We go all into the morning, and great Westwood lineup coming up. Westwood One lineup. Big week or not. Next Sunday, Stu, is LeBron going to have an NBA team? Quick, yes or no?
1: No.
0: Love ya!
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0: Johnny Ball Game, Westwood One Sports Night. I think, and I don't, it's just in my head right now, and I was thinking about Shaq and Kobe in duos, and where you could honestly say that the best two players in the league at one time were teammates. Like, you could legitimately throw that there. I don't know if we're going to get that close, but for me, Wemby and Dylan Harper could get close. I think Dylan Harper, guys, if it's not next year, it'll be coming, because he's barely a 20. I think he's a top 10 player in the league. I think that guy's going to be a massive problem. And if him and Wemby gel, and I hope they do, that could be really lethal as a maybe Shaq and Kobe thing. And who knows what will get in the way of that. 310-840-4910. 2 for 2 with Stu.
1: 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It's 2 for 2 with Stu.
2: All right, ball game. We talked about some LeBron James possible destinations last hour, and one of those rumored teams could be the Miami Heat, of course, where he played for a few years. Well, big man Bam Adebayo and Tyler Hero, the former Heat player after being traded to the Bucks, they got into a physical altercation in Las Vegas this week. Apparently, according to rumors, there was a private DM conversation between the two. They were mad. Hero mocked Bam in his $60 million salary. That was between Hero and a fan. And then the altercation, of course, happened during the Summer League, where the Bucks and Heat teams were playing. Both players were there. And Adebayo, he slapped Tyler Hero. So what are your thoughts about this altercation between Bam and Tyler Hero?
0: Good one, Stu. Well, now he lived up to his nickname, right, Bam? I'll say this. I think the reason Bam did that was because he could. Him and Tyler Hero were close. They've been in the league the same time. They grew up together in this league. Hell, they were probably teenagers, or just close to teenagers when they joined the team. And it hurt Bam that... And that's weird why you would DM that stuff to a random fan. And you got to be, for me, an a-hole to be that random fan and get that trust from Tyler Hero and then run and screenshot it. Like, screw off, dude. That's Bush League, if you ask me. But still, for Tyler Hero to say that so loosely on social media in this world, to not expect it. And I just think, Bam, they're like brothers.

0: do. It wasn't like a normal player because they've been on the same team for so long. Heck, there was a pod where Bam said his closest person on the team was Tyler Hero. I think it's almost like a brother's pissed off at each other, so you feel like maybe you can punch your brother, whereas you can't punch so someone else in that situation. Or maybe they didn't get along, and it was a really bumpy road, and we don't know about that side of it. You never want it to go to violence. I'm sure Bam, he gets suspended, the first two games of the year, maybe? I don't know if they've already given him a fine. He'll do all that stuff. It's a bad look for the league, but it is what it is, and it's summer league, and I don't think we'll hear much about this, maybe, until the Heat and the Bucks play. Then it'll get pretty interesting, Stu.
1: Yeah, it was certainly one when I saw it pop up on my phone on a Friday afternoon. I was, wait a second, it was from the Shams account, but is this the real Shams account? I had to make sure I double, triple checked. I was like, wow, that is something that I wasn't expecting to see this offseason. Another person who was in a little bit of hot water, and that is Carolina Hurricanes majority owner Tom Dundon, and that is because he had the names of his wife and five children engraved at the very top of the Stanley Cup. His family members, they took up the entire first two lines of the team. Now, there isn't any official rule in terms of, the person has to be a player or have an official role with the team, but you are only allowed 55 slots, so that means a guy like Joel Nystrom, a 24-year-old defenseman who played 38 games, wasn't on there. Bobby Gorman, who has been an equipment manager since 1976 when the team was still the Hartford Whalers, he wasn't on there. Other minority owners as well. What do you make of this whole situation of this guy putting his family on the Stanley Cup?
0: Two schools of thought, Stu, and I'm not sure which you or listeners are thinking on this one. It's one school: my team, my cup, my names. End of story. It's my call, my team, my cup. I own this thing. School of thought number two, it's an abuse of power. Yeah, we know, okay, you can put Humpty Dumpty sat on a wall. You could write a nursery rhyme on there. Good for you. You can do that. But it doesn't mean you should. It's an abuse of power. Like, this NHL goes back. I mean, the Stanley Cup's around since the early 1900s, pre-World War I. And nothing like this has been done, as far as I know. Taking it to this, where we got Braxton and Jackson and all these new names. Caden and Jaden and Dayton. Whoa. All over the damn Stanley Cup. Oh, Brex. Like, abuse of power. Like, it's just, to me, it's a bad look. Especially, like Stu said, there was a dude on the team who played 30 of the 82 games. His ass should be on the cup. Imagine what he's thinking. Hey, Blazer fan, this is your owner. I don't know. I mean, I thought it was a bad look, Stu. I guess there's kind of nothing you can do about it. The NHL governing body doesn't have to approve the names. It's your team, your names, your cup space. Do with what you please. And he wants to get his whole family on there. Like, it's just, to me, that's weak, man. But again, there's nothing to stop him on this. And hopefully in the future, teams won't necessarily do this. I'll say this. What if Carolina wins it next year? Was his dog getting on there? Or kids again? I don't know what he would do. Who knows?
1: Maybe the grandchildren make it next time around.
0: Good point. Yeah. Everybody's getting their name on the cup. Like, it's just, to me, it's cheesy McGillicuddy. It's Stinky Sullivan. They put Stinky Sullivan on the cup. I would have been more impressed with that name than I would have I shouldn't make fun of names. It's fine, but yeah. I mean, it's not the kid's fault. It's not the kid's fault. Dad's doing this. Anyway, I thought it was weak, man, especially when there's guys that were on the team playing games. You should get your name on the cup, especially if you played almost half the season. Ugh, owners.
1: I agree with you. I just think it's a bad look. He didn't do anything that was illegal, but I feel like this maybe enough people will be mad about this to

0: you know, make a rule. And again, like, I don't even mind the owner putting a family member, but, you know, putting that many and then players that had such a huge role not being a part of it, it's terrible. Yeah. I hate
1: That's
0: it.
1: Unfortunate. Yep. Two for two with Stu. Right here, Westwood 1. 310-840-4910. If you guys want to get back in on this, go ahead, give us a call. I will say this, you don't have to call. You can just text us, same number. We got Jason in Boston saying, the same machismo that makes men elite athletes and competitors is the same machismo that prevents them from being self-aware and recognizing that their time may be done. Not everyone can be Barry Sanders. Appreciate that text. We got Houston, Texas chiming in. Says the Houston Rockets are where LeBron needs to go. As a point guard with Durant, Thompson, Smith Jr. So he wants LeBron to run the point in Clutch City. So you can text us to 310-840-4910. I was thinking about this, and this is what I try to do on this show, guys. Just tell my own stories, try to entertain you and use the NFL as a kick-ass backdrop because I follow the NFL closer than any other thing I've ever done in the history of my stupid life. So pay attention to that stupid league. But I look at coaches and teams and dynasties, if you will, and for me, there's like two types of NFL head coaches. One, does he win with the players? Two, does he win with the scheme? Not many do both, but if you do both, if you find both, if you have both, then that's pretty much the essential ingredients to a dynasty. For example, when Andy Reid got Patrick Mahomes, Andy Reid was a scheme coach, and for the first time in his career, he had the better players, too. And then you saw, you know, 5 Super Bowls in 6 years, 4 Super Bowls, 5 years, whatever it was. That's what happened there. And, I mean, you can go back and back and back. I mean, it's okay. I'm not saying one is better than the other. Because finding the best players and coaching the players to become great players, okay, you don't need to scheme as much. Line up and kick their ass, Seabass. Totally get it. Like the 1970s Steelers, first dynasty, one of the first dynasties. That was a player dynasty. Look at all the Hall of Famers. I mean, the Steel Curtain defense. They lined up and they kicked your ass. It wasn't this beautiful Chuck Knoll scheme. They had really good players. You go to the 80s with Bill Walsh in the West Coast offense. That was scheme. You saw that because it worked with different parts. Different quarterbacks, even when they went to Steve Young after Bill Walsh, but it was the same system. And when Bill Walsh got his hands on a Jerry Rice, all of a sudden he had the scheme, but he also had better players. And you saw what the Niners were in the late 80s, early 90s. One of the best teams I have ever seen. Fact of the matter is the best Niner team I saw was in 1990, year they didn't win the Super Bowl, and they lost to Matt Barr field goals in the 90 NFC Championship game where Montana twisted his elbow. But not here nor there. You know, certain head coaches, they get players and they beat you there. Others, they're schemers, man. And I think going into this offseason, in this offseason, I think we could all agree that the Super Bowl champion hasn't been all that discussed that much. Fine. You know, way in Seattle, there's a lot of things you can pick and part about this and that and what happened. And, okay, will with staying power, whatnot. Just, there's not a star megaplex quarterback there, so you don't have that storyline. I don't want to say they're boring. They're not. But they're certainly not brash like the LOB was. It's more business. And that's where I'm going with this. Because the Seahawks won a Super Bowl with the scheme. I don't think anybody is going to deny that. Mike McDonald's schemes. Hell, Kyle Shanahan hasn't scored in 9 quarters against Mike McDonald.

9. Shanahan. Can't score on him. Scheme. Yes, they have really good players too. Hear Kirk Cousins talk about the disguising of coverages. What? It's scheme. I think we'd all agree on that. Offense does what offense can do, and it's not like their offense isn't good. They have the offensive player of the year. he's dangerous. But that's on scheme. And I think when you look at, like, what talk to Seahawk fans and whatnot, you know, losing Kenneth Walker, losing a disgruntled corner that's probably an addition by subtraction with Reek Woolen, losing your third safety and Kobe Bryant, losing a situational pass rusher and Boye Mafe. I mean, Seahawk fans, there's two people to keep. Two most important. It's John Schneider and it's Mike McDonald. The scheme, they find the players. They're going to beat you with the scheme. And it worked. They won a Super Bowl that way. Nobody predicted them. Why? Because they looked at the talent in the roster and they didn't predict the scheme. They didn't know that the whole damn league, they didn't know that Kyle Shanahan could not figure this out in 3 games. They didn't know that. And that's where it's different. Does your coach, your NFL team, is he a scheme guy? Or is he a player's guy? Like, I'll just use the Seahawks as an example. The LOB Seahawks, Pete Carroll is not a scheme guy. They had better players than everybody else. They nailed draft picks. John Schneider is legendary. He'll be in the Hall of Fame one day as a general manager, Bill Polian type, in my opinion. A Howie Roseman type. I mean, just the drafts they've had. So there's that. And Pete Carroll, with the best players in the league on emotion and rah-rah, and it was great, and the Legion of Boom, they beat you because they had better players. Mike McDonald, however many years later, same franchise, beats you because he has the scheme. And I think that's why Seahawk fans are so confident with this offseason, that they are going to be a damn difficult problem for like 29 teams in this league. Where they're not going to figure out that defense. Especially the AFC teams. That was murderer's row last year when the Seahawks went against the AFC in those 4 games. None of them could hang. And that was a good division they beat. Jacksonville. Houston. Indy had Phillip Rivers, but yeah. So I think for Seahawk fan, they're thinking, okay, as long as Mike McDonald is here, and John Schneider is here? Okay. We can lose players because it's not so much the player as it is the scheme. And they have really good players. They nailed that Russell Wilson trade and got him a stud lineman and one of the top, in my opinion, if it works out for him, one of the top 5 defensive backs in Seahawk history. And that's saying something. Maybe top 3. For the Russell Wilson trade, not only that, but just knowing that Russ had met the cliff, it was over, he had lost his mobility, and his mobility was what made him magical, in my opinion. When Russ lost his mobility, he was helpless. He couldn't get out of the pocket anymore. He could never see, but he could still find a way to get out and destroy you on the ad lib. Russ might have been the best ad lib quarterback of his era. Just drive a knife through your heart if you're rooting against him. And when he lost the mobility, it was done, dude. 310. But I think that's what's been quiet with the Seahawks this year in the offseason. It's about the scheme. And I think with a lot of teams and coaches, it's not so much the scheme. It's just we win because we get the best players and we don't have to scheme you up. Like for me, I'll use this as an example. Like if I was running a team and I couldn't, I'd be horrible at this. I'm way too emotional. But I would rather spend, let's say, $50 million on Sean McVay to coach my team every season. I give him a 5-year

0: $250 million deal. Spending money that I will never have. I would rather give McVay $50 million than, sorry, Mike Wickett, Jordan Love $50 million. I would rather let McVay find me a quarterback and put the trust in him than paying a Jordan Love, a Dak Prescott. Like, I'd rather have Sean McVay as my coach than Dak Prescott is my quarterback. Stuart Kovacs, you're starting fresh. You get one pick. You can pick Dak to be your quarterback or Sean McVay to be your coach. Where are you going?
1: I think McVay is so head and shoulders better than any coach. And Dak is a fine quarterback, but he's not that franchise-changing quarterback. I'm going McVay.
0: That's why it's weird. Why does Dak cost $50 million a year and Sean McVay's making $15 million reported? Like, are you kidding me? Like, if I was an owner, I'm flipping that. I want the coach in football. I want the scheme because players age. We're talking father time. And if you can't replenish players, and let's be honest, I'll go back, the LOB Seahawks, they didn't replenish the players. And Pete kept running the cover three zone, and it wasn't working because they didn't have better players than the opponents anymore. And it was a tough ending, and when they were still okay, they had a top-of-the-line quarterback at the time, and they still had some really good pieces, too. They were farting around in the wild card round most years, but yeah, they were still good. But they weren't going to win a Super Bowl. And with the scheme, in my opinion, you have a better shot at just staying the course, staying consistent, and you don't have to hit on picks. Who's the one team in the league, Peyton Lodge, board operator, who's the one team in the league that, like, never, ever, ever has a first-round pick?
2: Ooh, wow. Well, not my Angels, that's for sure.
0: I'm talking football, Lodge.
2: Sorry, well, I know you are, but I'm just being teams in general.
0: All right, Stu, let me throw it to you. Lodgy, wake up. Stuart, what NFL team never, ever, ever, ever has a first-round pick?
1: Oh, that would be the bleep them picks Los Angeles Rams.
2: That too.
0: Yeah, how they doing? You know, how are they? What's going on? The Rams are a perfect example. The scheme, McVay, they can trade first-rounders, and they do all the time. They never have a first-round pick. That's why they didn't even know what to do with one this year. They messed it up, I think, because they don't know what to do with a first-round pick. Like, what do we do here? Oh, my God. We're not used to having these talented players in front of us. We don't even know what to do. We screw it up. I mean, we'll see. But, yeah, the Rams, they scheme it. And, like, Sean McVay, for me, I would rather have him than, like, almost any quarterback in the league. And I'm almost ready to say that about Mike McDonald. I think he is the McVay of defense. And if you look at that Seahawk roster, that's why Seahawk fans are kind of shaking their head this offseason, kind of like, we got Cy Young winners over here. Like, why aren't you looking at us here? We lost a running back who had 53% of the carries and wasn't the full-time back until the NFC Championship. Guys, Zach Charbonnet got hurt in the divisional playoff round. Fantasy owner, you know this. You couldn't even start Kenneth Walker at the end of the year. You couldn't play him. He was an RB committee, and he wasn't getting the teeters. Charbonnet was. Like, Seahawk fans, don't look at that as a massive loss. And what did they do to replenish? Well, they took a running back in the first round. That's more capital than they put into K-9. And they got Wilson from Green Bay. And, oh, Charbonnet, we'll see when he's back. Like, they're not really sweating that. And I can't wait to see what K-9 can do as an RB1. Because when the Seahawks tried to do that, he broke down every year. I love the guy, but he broke down every year. The one year he didn't is when they split carries. And then, luckily, he was healthy when Charbonnet went out in the divisional round where he could carry the load for the conference championship and then the Super Bowl where he lives forever and he's an MVP. But it's the scheme, in my opinion, for coaching.

0: coaches that makes them so much more valuable. I saw Kevin O'Connell go 9-8 last year with Turd Ferguson's at quarterback. That's real for me. To win games in that league, tough every stinking week. And when you go in, like my reference, when you go in with a butter knife to a machete fight, it's more scheme than players for me. It's easier, I think, and they're both impossible, right? It's damn near impossible to say we have the most talented roster in the league. That's really hard. And it's really hard to say we have the smartest coach, the best system in the league. Two or three teams can say that. And I think Seattle's one of them. I think the Rams are one of them. 310-840-4910. I'm Johnny Ballgame. 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
1: We know you're jonesing for some football just like we are. 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And yes, we're counting. 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
3: 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We were hot. We were on fire. We were yelling our hearts out. 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

0: It's Westwood One Sports Night with Johnny Ballgame.
1: Instagram at Johnny Ballgame, KTIK. Just type in John Mallory. That's me. Back to these calls. Let's start with Jimmy. Appreciate you holding, Jimmy. We want to get back to wherever the hell you guys want to go. The LeBron situation. We're asking, I'd like to know, any athlete that you saw perform way past their prime, whether it's television or live, and you were like, man, I love that guy, that girl. I don't want to see him play anymore, though. I'm done. I don't want to see it anymore. Maybe there were some diehard Conor McGregor fans that said that last night. Give me an athlete you've said that that's drew those emotions for you. Like, you felt embarrassed for him. You don't want him to play anymore. Or her. We'll take those. But first, Jimmy, appreciate you, brother. Thanks for holding. What you got, pal?
2: Hey, Johnny. You got me?
1: Yes, sir. Jimmy.
2: All right, man. Yeah. Appreciate you having me, man. Your take on Dylan Harper, man, I think he's the truth, dude. I think you're right. He's going to be a top 10 player. And like, I am a little confused on why there ain't no noise on LeBron going there. I think you'd be like, so on another radio show, I won't name it, but like, you know, if you like, he'd be the adult in the room, you know what I'm saying? If he was there with San Antonio against in the finals against the Knicks, and then, you know, finally with I think Golden State, like, so I'm up here in Northern California, right? And he's starting to get into golf. Stephen Curry plays golf. I think that might be a thing, man.
1: So would Miami, though, right? Like, yeah, thanks for the call. Appreciate you, Jimmy. Like, I think golf will factor in. As crazy as that is, I think he will pay attention to that. But it's not going to be that's not going to be the reason, I don't think. And I don't know if San Antonio needs an adult in the room. Maybe they do. Maybe that is LeBron. Or maybe they feel LeBron might kind of just hinder a little bit with where they want to go.

0: But I mean, it's crazy. I'm not saying a fan base should be like, no, we got LeBron. What are we doing? What is our GM thinking? Even though Nick fan will probably say that. But I don't think he's going to go to the Knicks. Mr. Positive, Detroit, always taking your calls. What are you going to say tonight, Positivity, bro?
1: Boom, shakalaka. Johnny Ballgame, you're bringing the energy. You asked a very great question, the conundrum, player or scheme. Now, when you think about Barry Sanders, there is no scheme. They improvise. The great ones have the ability to improvise. You're Patrick Mahomes, you're Josh Elvis Allen, you're Barry Sanders. But case in point, upon reflection, you need the scheme. Case in point, Dan Campbell, what happened without Ben Johnson? Where did we go? Boom, shakalaka. Everybody go for your dreams. Ow!
0: The Lions finished last in the NFC North Division last year. The Bears finished first. I mean, if that's not one of your biggest takeaways from the 2025 regular season, it should be. Because Ben Johnson went done, flipped that division. And 100%. 100%. Dan Campbell, the Lions are not the scheme anymore, and that's who they were. Yeah, Dan Campbell provides what Dan Campbell provides, and he's great at it. He's great at it. You know, Mike Ditka, well, Buddy Ryan had the 46 defense. Guys, they lost their next two playoff games after winning the Super Bowl in 85. Divisional round, 86, Washington. Divisional round, 87, Washington, slippy slappy. Buddy Ryan left. That was a big deal. That hurts. 310-840-4910. And, you know, Dan Campbell was actually even calling plays at the end of the year. Remember that? That's just, I mean, feels way out of his wheelhouse. Especially to like, win Super Bowls and stuff. Sucks. Lion fan, I hate this for you, but you have to look back on that Ben Johnson era, the 15-2 season, the rest of your life and say, what if? It sucks. It sucks. 310-840-4910. Good stuff, guys. Let's get to Santa Cruz. We got Steph in Santa Cruz. Steph Curry, what's up, man? Welcome to Westwood One.
2: Hey, I'm the real Steph. Forget about Stephen Curry. Just kidding.
0: All good.
2: Hey, so Johnny, going back to the LeBron James and Jordan thing, so what if Jordan did say, you know what, after he won six, let me join Kobe and Shaq? What if he did that? You know, what if he started joining teams? And then what would people think of him? You know?
0: I think, first off, I don't think it would change. Michael Jeffrey Jordan would still be the most iconic sports person this country has ever produced. It would just have enhanced him. They would have said, well, Michael was the missing piece to get. He was the adult in the room with Shaq and Kobe, and he was able to call. Kobe listened to Michael. Of course Kobe would listen to Michael. Michael was probably the only player in that league that Kobe would listen to outside of a Phil Jackson, because what? Michael listened to Phil, so Kobe's going to listen to Phil. Look, if Jordan's legacy didn't get tarnished wearing an idiotic Washington Wizards uniform, then it certainly would not have been tarnished in any regard if he would have went and caught on and hung on to a championship with Lakers or whatever it was and just kind of hung on. And that matter of fact, it wouldn't have helped. It wouldn't have hurt him at all. Hell, the Wizards don't hurt him. People just erase that from their memory. Jordan apologists act like that doesn't matter. Because be honest, LeBron, thank you for the call. LeBron's never had that. LeBron, and I don't think this is going to be that either. Michael had that. It was legit. He played 2 years. They didn't go to the playoffs once in maybe the worst Eastern Conference I ever remember. That's when the Nets were going to the finals, getting their asses swept like two straight years. It was a horrible era of the East. And Michael wasn't making the playoffs there. It happened. He was not his airness anymore. People don't care. He's Michael Jordan. They don't care. Hell, people will tell you he was

0: good at baseball. That's how much they love Michael Jordan. They'll say, well, yeah, but if he would have stayed with it, or if you really look at it, like they tell me that he was good at baseball. Fine, yes. Was it hard as hell to do what he did in baseball? Yes, 100%. It was. But no. If that's where you were going with that, and I think you were, great call. Like, you know, Michael never did that. He never, you know, hitched his wagon to another championship just to get a couple more rings. He did not do that. But he did come back, and it was gross. He didn't look, I mean, that uniform on him, oh no, the Wizards, ugh, Michael. Let's get to Texas. We got JK in Texas. Check this out. The dude in Texas wants to talk football. I love it. JK, what you got?
1: So, this is interesting. You know, you're talking about the scheme versus player.
0: Yeah.
1: Think about all the college football teams where this really matters with the coach and the scheme. These coaches have assistant coaches, defensive coordinators. They leave, and then the teams are never the same. Baylor, for example, in the Big 12 was rolling for years. Joey McGuire leaves, boom, they're gone. Those coaches in college football matter so much, and it happens across the board. Nick Saban leaves, Alabama gets terrible for a few years. They're coming back, but I mean, you know, imagine what would happen at Clemson if Dabo Swinney leaves. They're in the gutter immediately.
0: JK, stay on the line here. I just want to interject myself. Dabo is the best example of this because pre-NIL, Dabo got better players than everybody else. Dabo got the kids, and he put the slide in, and he was fun. Dabo got the best players, and he was in the CFP every single year. NIL comes, Dabo pushes back on it, very apprehensive, a little prickly with it, doesn't move forward with it. Dabo doesn't get the best players anymore. He doesn't. And where is Clemson? Yeah, I know they backed into a CFP a couple years ago, but they were not a threat. Not like they were in the Watson to Lawrence era. They're putting more dudes in the league than Ohio State then. Now? Are you kidding me? Great example, JK in Texas. College football scheme is, especially with the NIL, where you have a new team every single year. Not only, I mean, you got to teach that scheme well, and you got to teach that scheme quickly, JK. Anything else you want to add?
1: No, I think you're 100% right. But the assistant coaches, I think it's something I think we miss out on a lot too. These assistants leave to try to go be head coaches, and sometimes it works, sometimes it doesn't. But the team that they leave usually has a pretty big drop off when that OC takes off and takes their system somewhere else. They try to bring a new scheme in, and it doesn't do the same. I think you're right on. That scheme is super important.
0: JK from Texas, keep listening. Sunday night, your boy Johnny Ballgame on Westwood One. Thank you for the call. Let's get to Chicago. Daniel in Chicago, you're next up with Ballgame. What you got, bro?
2: Thank you. Even though I'm from Chicago here, I want to defend LeBron in this LeBron versus Michael discussion. Michael stayed with Chicago because he had some damn good players with him on his team. When LeBron left Cleveland, they were pathetic. The next year after LeBron left, I think Cleveland finished in last place with like 30 wins. They were just pathetic. I have no problem with him not sticking with a horrible team and finishing in second or third place year after year. He went to a better team, won some championships. Michael was lucky enough to have good players like Scottie and Horace and so forth he could play with. So he stayed with Chicago. We'll never know what would have happened if Michael would have been playing on a really bad – he's not the most patient guy in the world, as you know. If he had been playing for a very bad team year after year, he may have gotten impatient and said, get me out of here too. So we'll never know for sure, but LeBron had every right to demand to go to a better team. He went to Miami. Good for him. He won championships. I'm happy for him. I still think Michael's the best of all time, but LeBron is a damn good player. I have no problem. He's a great guy. Wonderful person for the NBA. I like him an awful lot, too.
0: Thanks for the call, Daniel. I like LeBron like that, too. It looks like he's a good dad. His sons, his daughter. Looks like he's a good husband. He's had his wife since he was together in high school with her. I've never seen any scandal. I've never seen him in handcuffs. I've never seen him in a courtroom. But I get it. He flops. Damn him to hell. 310-8404.

0: 49-10. Good stuff on that. Football coaches, schemes, LeBron situation, where's he going? We're all over it tonight. Johnny Ball Game, download the Westwood One Sports app.
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1: Good stuff tonight. Stuart Kovacs producing, Peyton Lodge running the board. Johnny Ballgame here. 310-840-4910. Does your coach of your favorite team, college, pro, does he win with better players or do they win with a scheme? Both work. Both you can have dynasties with. We've seen it. I mean, take the early 90s Cowboys. Three titles in 4 years. Dynasty. Jimmy Johnson got better players than everybody. That Cowboy team, and I lived in that era, they were loaded. They were so much further from the pack with talent. It wasn't about Jimmy Johnson's schemes. Not in Miami either. He got the best players at the U. He got the best players, and he beat you with them. Nick Saban gets the best players. However, you could throw some scheme in there with Saban. However, he had a different offensive coordinator every other year at Bama. Different systems, whatnot. It wasn't this Saban offensive scheme. No, he got the best players. And sometimes, if you can say you have both, and that's probably when you that's the dynasty. When you can say, our coach, we're winning with both right now. Or we've won titles with both. Like, the Patriots are weird in this, because absolutely, Belichick's defensive scheme, he won titles with it with the Giants as a defensive coordinator when he had his hands on Lawrence Taylor. And the Patriots have won so many different titles with so many moving parts. Yes, it was the system. However, we all know Thomas Edward Patrick Brady Jr. held fort on the offense. And they had about the same type of offensive scheme. Now, they did change with the whole league when everybody just started passing. So did the Patriots. But if you go back and look at Brady's first couple titles, kind of more game manager stuff than his last couple titles where he's, I don't know, throwing 500 yards in the Super Bowl and losing. Still never understand why Malcolm Butler didn't play that game. Not here nor there. But yeah, is that how it works? Because coaches, you can do both. And both absolutely work. But for me, I like the scheme. Because I think if I miss on the talent, maybe the scheme will bail me out. Because if you build your dynasty, your championship, your team, whatever, on just having great players, use the 2013 Seahawks, for example, all those great players they had, they were all young. If you can do that, great. But if you miss on those players, you can't fall back on your scheme. Look at Dan Campbell. He couldn't fall back on his scheme. And that happens. But in my opinion, like, example, going to this is Sean McVay, what the Rams have, they don't need first-round picks. They need players that fit their scheme, and it works for them.

0: I mean, Robert Woods was a badass with the Rams. I never, ever heard of him again anywhere else. Right? I mean, you see, Puka Nacua, day three? What? And he's like the best receiver. Yeah, if he would have been drafted, I'm sorry, by the Denver Broncos, whoever, we don't even know who Puka is, in my opinion. Not to the level we do in the McVay system. McVay did the same thing with Cooper Kupp. He was in the third round playing in the Big Sky. And he won a Super Bowl MVP for him. Had a Randy Moss, Jerry Rice type of season in 2021. Historic triple crown. Third rounder, crafty white dude from Eastern Washington. And then you're like, well, McVay, he really found a diamond in the rough. Man, everybody missed on Cooper Kupp. Then what does he do a couple years later? Oh, yeah. He goes and finds Puka in the fifth round. Scheme. And I see Mike McDonald doing that on defense. So that's why, again, I think a lot of Seahawk fans out there are like, I get it. Yeah, they lost a player here or a player there. Tell me when they lose Mike McDonald. Then I'm going to be worried. You lost Kubiak. Uh-oh. Do you know how many teams have a new OC this year? Over half the league, I think. And with Super Bowl teams, yeah, you lose your OC. Philly, Kellen Moore, I get it. It can hurt. But I still think the bread is buttered with the dark side on that defense. Keep this scheme, find the players that fit. And then every now and again, you get it. Andy Reid, scheme, so good. Andy Reid went to the playoffs with Jeff Garcia on a half a season. Andy Reid made Michael Vick an MVP candidate. Andy Reid made Donovan McNabb a borderline Hall of Famer. Scheme. Then all of a sudden, he gets the player too, and you saw the Mahomes era. Light them up, 310-840-4910, here all morning. Westwood One Sports, Johnny Ball Game. 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

0: crossed that thin line. It was 100 plus degrees. We were hot. We were on fire. We were yelling our hearts out. You could feel the intensity rising. Even in our tiredness, even in our weakness, even in our pain, we continued to push. I told myself, you can suck up the pain for another mile and a half, and you will be a Marine. Not many people believe that I could do it. I don't know where I got the energy from. I don't know where the pain went to. But all I know is that I had what it took. I am a United States Marine.
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0: 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Always appreciate you. I'm the late Sunday night guy. Got my pals with me. Stuart Kovacs, producer, Peyton Lodge, board operator, and you guys, our callers, 310-840-4910. Football, schemes, coaches, LeBron, where do you want him? What's the best fit? What do you see happening there? We're taking those calls. And athletes. You know, I can't get the Conor McGregor thing out of my head. That was bad. And it's nobody's fault. It just sucks. I mean, it felt like he was throwing a Hail Mary in the first quarter, going on that move at that time. But that's what makes him him, I guess. And especially in an individual sport, when Father Time shows up, it's like Mike Tyson in 1987. It's lights out. And to me, that's kind of what I saw with Conor McGregor. If he fights again, we'll see. If he doesn't, I'm okay with that too. And I'm just kind of asking you guys, who's an athlete for you where at the end you were like, I don't want him to play anymore. Like, I feel bad for him. Like, I don't want to see this. We're sports fans because we're emotional. Sports give us the emotions. And we let sports dictate our emotions. Like, I give the, you know, my teams, I give them my heart. What do they say about love? Love is giving someone or something the power to destroy you, but trusting them not to. That's love. You give somebody the power to destroy you, but they trust that you trust them that they won't. We do that with our sports teams. Some of us, you know, we give them the power to absolutely destroy us when they lose. And when they win, yeah, it's the emotion. We want that emotion. We're willing to risk the bad emotion to get the good. Even if it's the worst trade ever, like a Jets fan, you get one side of the emotion. That's it. But you keep coming back because you thirst the opposite of that emotion and the drama. And we love sports. Let's get to Dallas. We got Dave in Dallas. Dave, you're with Johnny Ballgame on Westwood One Sports. Go for it, Dave.
1: How you doing, Johnny Ballgame?
0: Excellent, man. Excellent.
1: Man, appreciate what you do, and you're good at what you do. So,
0: Thanks, bro.
1: So, going to schemes and players, you know, I've heard you mention, you know, the player. So, myself, I like a balance, but I haven't heard you brought in the factor and the aspect of coaches getting the best out of players, hitting the buttons at the right time. Jimmy Johnson, that's what made him great. He knew how
0: so
1: to
0: good.
1: Push buttons at the right time. He had a degree. Psychology. Look at Charles Haley, San Francisco. He was a locker room disturbance, San Francisco.
0: 100%.
1: Charlie Haley.
0: Yeah, he did.

0: So that's the factor I'm bringing in.
1: Anything on, I'll tell you this, Kyle Shanahan. I was talking about him earlier. Thank you for the call, Dave in Dallas.
0: Yes.
1: I have him in the highest regard. I mean, he came closer to winning a Super Bowl, what, than any coach ever, right? He had a lead in overtime of a Super Bowl. That's pretty close to winning one. And he's been there again in Emmanuel Sanders and Jimmy Garoppolo, the deep pass overthrow that will live in Niner lore forever. Might have been a different game if he catches that. But, yeah. Like, I'm so on board with Shanahan and scheme that I thought giving Brock Purdy the Megaplex contract was a bad move, because Kyle Shanahan showed me everything I needed to see, almost in the McVay neighborhood, where I don't need to spend Dak Prescott quarterback money when I have a schemer like Shanahan. Because I just look what he did with Brock Purdy. Like, okay, well, just I trust that. Sure, Brock Purdy they missed on, but really, did they? I credit that Shanahan system more than everybody missed on Brock Purdy. Just me. I credit Shanahan on that. And Niner fan, you can argue with me on that. And Brock Purdy's terrific. He is. But I thought Kyle Shanahan, in the year where Purdy was making nothing, he was the lowest form of drafted salary in the league, Mr. Irrelevant. And you got to have players everywhere else because the quarterback didn't cost anything. LOB Seahawks, early Mahomes. When you get the quarterback on that rookie deal, especially when they're not even a first-round pick, like Brock Purdy, like to me, I'm thinking, okay, maybe this is how we do quarterback. Not we just want to get in this rat race of, hey, we need a $50 million a year quarterback. Oh, Seattle's not doing that. Let's get to Boston. Jim in Boston. You're up. Westwood One Sports, Jim.
2: Hey, Johnny.
1: Hey, bud.
2: Good morning. I'll chime in on the players that should have given up. Peyton Manning. He was horrible at the end of his career. It was sad to see. You know, I being a Patriot fan, I love the battles with him and Brady. And it just, he couldn't even throw the ball at all. It was like a shot put to him. And the same thing with the kid from Carolina. You know, those guys, they just got to give it up. They just can't be, you know, not everybody can go as long as LeBron and Brady. I mean, Brady gave it up at the end before he really got bad, which I think that's what they should do, because it sort of taints their career.
1: I can't say it doesn't, Jim in Boston. Thank you for the call. I can't, because, you know, Jim just used perfect examples there. I will say this about Manning. He won a Super Bowl in the last game he ever played. I mean, he didn't hang on and suck. I get it, though. He retired at the perfect time. Peyton should not. I mean, he was broken, and they were still able, with a historic defense in Denver. Look at the numbers. That 2015 Bronco team belongs in that conversation. And that's how Peyton Manning won his final ring. Good for him. Because he was the reason, the main object. Basically, in every game Peyton Manning played from his junior year of high school on, he was the focal point in that game. He was the most talked about player. He was under the most pressure. He had the biggest shoes to live up to. He was Peyton Manning. Every game he played, I remember when he started as a freshman, he came in for Todd Helton, and he was a freshman, which freshmen didn't start in 92 in college football very often. Peyton did, and he was the most talked about freshman. Every game he ever played in, he was the focal point. And the Super Bowl, he wasn't, and they were still able to win. Good for him. Huge Peyton Manning fan. 310-840-4910, taking your calls here on Westwood One Sports Night. We got 2-4-2 with our boy, Stu.
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0: All right, ball game. We were talking about Sean McVay and scheme versus players. Well, he might be getting back a very, very, very good player as Aaron Donald, the former Ram, was captured on video working out at the team's practice facility on Friday. This has basically only intensified rumors that the three-time defensive player of the year could make a comeback to the Rams. The workout was recorded by TMZ Sports. He was on the field for roughly an hour, going through some rigorous drills. And Myles Garrett added fuel to the fire today. He posted a picture on an Instagram of an Aaron Donald jersey. So what do we think, ball game? Do we think it's more likely that Aaron Donald stays retired or comes back and joins Myles Garrett and the Rams this season?
1: With most players, I would say this decision might prolong because he doesn't want to go to camp. No vet. Nobody in their 30s wants to go to training camp. They're good to go. But it's Aaron Donald. Like, he's still working out. I mean, I don't think Aaron Donald has a whole lot of catching up to do because he still works out. Now he has to get in football shape, and Aaron Donald might want training camp. Whereas a lot of older players aren't. No, man. I think this is going to happen. I think Myles Garrett, the allure of another Super Bowl, it's fun. He's great at it. If he was playing 85% of the snaps the last year he played, maybe he plays 72% of the snaps this year. Hell, if he plays 40% of the snaps, you're loving that. And he'll play more than that. Stu, I think this is going to happen. And I'll tell you this. You want theater? You want drama? Watch the NFC West this year. Because when the Rams and the Seahawks throw the Niners in, when those three teams play, it's going to be like a heavyweight title fight. And by the way, I love this about the NFL schedule this year. The NFC West plays the AFC West. So Patrick Mahomes is coming to Seattle. The Broncos are playing the Rams, right? The Niners in that mix, the Chargers in that mix, those two divisions each with like three solid playoff teams. That's going to be must-see TV when those two divisions match up this year. Stu, I can't wait, man. But yeah, I'll go on the record right now. I think Aaron Donald's coming back, and it's going to be fun to see. And Father Time, speaking of athletes, they hung on too long. I don't think anybody is going to say this in regards to Aaron Donald. I think people will expect him to play, I'll just say right now, at a damn near all-pro level. It's Aaron Donald.
0: Yeah, it's going to be pretty incredible if that happens. Getting him back after adding Myles Garrett, that defensive line is just going to be absolutely insane. And like you said, that NFC West is that is a wild, wild division. Well, another good division is expected to be the NFC North. And Vikings coach Kevin O'Connell talked about the Vikings quarterback competition this week between J.J. McCarthy and Kyler Murray. He said, quote, "Kyler has come in and done a great job. JJ, I think, has benefited from it. He has had a really good spring as a guy who's played 7 or 8 quarterbacks in the last 4 years. The 2 years we had our starter play the whole season, we won 13 and 14 games. We want to try to get back to that standard of having the quarterback position be a driving force behind us winning by doing our job," end of quote. So what do we think? I know we haven't even hit training camp yet, but in terms of the Vikings in this quarterback competition between McCarthy and Kyler, how do you think it plays out?
1: Well, I think you'd be tickled if J.J. McCarthy wins this gig, if you're a Viking fan, because that's what's supposed to happen when you draft a first-round quarterback, Michigan no less, in the top 15. He needs to pop, man. It needs to work. You have a quarterback coach, and you have a system. You do. They went 9-8 last year, shockingly, without the quarterback position. This guy, Kevin O'Connell, can coach. And you'd hope that it's McCarthy, right? First-round pick, great. But, dude, let's just say that, let's say Kevin O'Connell is the best quarterback coach that Kyler Murray has had as a pro. I don't think I'm being rich.

0: ridiculous with that statement. This is the best quarterback coach that Kyler Murray has had. Cliff Kingsbury, love ya, but I'm going to go ahead and say O'Connell has been more impressive with quarterbacks. Okay. If you get Kyler's best year, okay, you're going to get 4,000 passing yards. You're going to get like 68% completions, which is very high. And you're going to get, I don't know, a very manageable interception percentage. You look at Kyler's best year, 26 teeters, 12 interceptions. If Kevin O'Connell is the best quarterback coach he's had, maybe those interceptions drop. Maybe a few other things move up. Now, you still can factor in the running. I mean, Kyler Murray is 29. He's tough to bring down. He's tough to catch, I should say. And if he can get you 300-400 rushing yards, which I think he's capable of. I mean, he had a year where he had 800 rushing yards and 11 teeters. That's like RB2 for fantasy. He is such a dangerous draft and stash fantasy guy. But if he has his best year, the Vikings are going to be good, and they're going to factor in. The one thing that makes me nervous with Justin Jefferson owners here is Kyler never finds one guy. He pisses receivers off. DeAndre Hopkins went there and couldn't stand it. He never got the ball. It's all ad lib because he can't see, but it works. And then Marvin Harrison never developed. Like, Kyler Murray, I haven't seen just where he has that one receiver focuses on, and that guy is a fantasy badass. What's that going to be like with Justin Jefferson? That we will see. But this will be an interesting, this is what? There's two quarterback competitions, Stuart, we care about, I guess, three if you throw in Cleveland, the Raiders, the Vikings, and the, I won't say the Cardinals, nobody cares about that one. But yeah, I think that's the case. But I mean, where are you with Kyler Murray? Let's get a second opinion on this, Stuart. Like, your thoughts? You're hearing me go on this little thing?
1: Sure. Yeah, I mean, I feel like it's for them, it's a low risk, high reward. You bring him in. To your point, I feel like, yes, J.J. McCarthy, he's the guy you invested in. You invested the high pick in. You want him to win. I feel like one of these two guys has to at least be solid enough, right? Like, I'm not saying either one's going to be a top 5-7 quarterback. I would probably lean that Kyler wins the job, but I do think you are right. I do think they would prefer if it is McCarthy. That would be the best case scenario for them if he wins the job and leads them to the playoffs.
0: Anything else? 2 for 2, Stu?
1: I think that's it for this hour.
0: Good stuff, man. 2 for 2 with Stu. Johnny Ballgame on Westwood One. That's good stuff, Stu. The Viking fan, are you out there? Like, do you care who wins the gig? Do you want to see one guy over the other? That's a weird situation there. And, you know, a few quarterback competitions going on. You probably think Cousins is going to start week 1 unless Mendoza is just outstanding. But I don't see that. I think Cousins will get week 1. I think most people do. Cleveland, we'll see. I don't know. I don't really care. I really don't. Whoever wins the gig in Cleveland, what, you get to go 4-13? Great. Cool. Smell you later. Like, I don't care. Like, I mean, it's like the Arizona situation. Like, as far as I know, and not that we care, but is Jacoby Brissett holding out? I mean, he wants to be paid. Anyway, Arizona, that's a disaster. And look at that schedule. The Cardinals play in the NFC West, so they got those three twice each. And then they play the AFC West in their cross conference. So they got the Chiefs, the Broncos, the Chargers, Stewart's Raiders. Like, guys, I don't know where the Cardinals are going to win a game. I mean, I don't know if Arch Manning's going to be all that cool to go there. I'll throw that out there. If I was going to do this, and we'll come back with this, I need two teams from Stewart. I need two teams from Peyton. The two worst teams in the NFL. This one of these teams will be picking first overall in the draft next year. Get in on this. 310-840-4910. Johnny Ballgame. Download the Westwood One Sports app.
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0: Pop tonight with Johnny Ballgame. Appreciate you guys. Sunday nights, Westwood One. My man Stuart Kovacs producing in Peyton Lodge. Running our board, he'll pick up the phone when you guys call in. It's Peyton that you'll talk to. Nice guy. Went to TCU. Big football, big baseball fan. Loves the Angels. You know, I might do some trivia a little later with Peyton and his Angels and Stu with his Yankees over there. Great stuff. But let's get back to the calls right now on Westwood One Sports. Mark in Texas. Mark, what's up, man? You're talking to Johnny Ballgame. What you got?
1: Yeah, it doesn't even make sense because I'm calling about the 49ers, but I'm just passing through Texas. So that's
0: well, I love the I love talking Niners. What you got?
1: Well, you said something that got me thinking, and I am the 49er fan that agrees with you, actually. I was really disappointed that they signed Brock Purdy to that contract, and I could see maybe after the Super Bowl year, but the year after, and that year he was super inconsistent. And he seems to have everything perfect to look good and in football and in the playoffs and weather and things like that. Things aren't perfect all the time. So, but that second, the year after that, he didn't look good. And then they gave him that big contract. And last year, to me, he didn't look good when he got up against good competition. Mac Jones looked as good or better to me. So I think it's really handcuffed us. And what I wanted to call about, though, around the San Francisco area, everyone's talking like the 49ers had this great offseason and we're going to make a run at the Super Bowl. On what? We signed rejects. We signed the tech. Dallas got rid of that in Zdecky Zoo.
0: They have no money.
1: That guy's not that great. And we're banking on him and Mike Evans on the downside of his career. That's our big signings. And then we've got Kittle coming. He's not even going to be back at the beginning of the season. He's getting older. We got Warner coming back from injury who's getting older. What is everyone basing that the Niners are so much better? They're going to be worse. And here's my hope, and it ties into your last question. My hope is that finally they can't get rid of Shanahan because he is a great schemer, apparently. Yes. They got to get rid of Lynch. So you got to keep him, but you got to balance him out because he's not doing a good job with personnel, in my opinion. And they got to get rid of Lynch and bring in someone who's really good and really consistent. And I think this year we're up for a rude awakening. Does anyone remember what Seattle did twice in a row?

0: 49ers. Why are we a Super Bowl contender? We couldn't even be on the field with them. We are not good. We have the second easiest schedule, which I didn't even realize until just recently. They have the second easiest schedule behind the Patriots last year. Last year was a fluke that we got that far, and we got there barely. And I think this year we're going to be, hopefully, and this is my hope, that we're one of the top two or three picks, because that's what we're looking at. But what will probably happen, we'll win like five games and be like the seventh or eighth pick, and they'll make a mistake. So I'm an unhappy 49ers fan, and I want Lynch gone. I don't like this team. I want Brock Purdy out. They're not going to do it, but that's what I would do. And I would have signed Mac Jones and extended him and got rid of Brock Purdy.
1: Great call. Appreciate you, Niner fan. Anybody else want to comment on that at all? The Niners got where they got last year. Remember, they went on the road and beat the defending Super Bowl champion Eagles. That game happened. And yeah, I mean, for Seattle, Rashid Shaheed takes the opening kickoff back. And if you light that type of fire in that stadium, Kyle Shanahan knows this as well as anybody, you're probably done. And the Seahawks ran back the opening kick, Rashid Shaheed, and just never looked back. But the reason the Niners were there was Kyle Shanahan, in my opinion. It was the scheme, and it was Brock Purdy. He's great. But Kyle Shanahan, when he had to go to Brock Purdy, say it's a restaurant, he's cooking this amazing meal with very cheap ingredients. Brock Purdy was making league minimum money. And he's putting this type of restaurant. Great. The food's delicious. And then it gets to the point where, okay, we have all this extra money and whatnot to spend here. Are we going to use it to get maybe better ingredients? Or are we just going to, I don't know, put more money into the ingredients we're currently buying and just pay more for those? Like, Kyle Shanahan showed me everything I needed to see. Here's the thing. They could have not gave Purdy the money and brought in Sam Darnold, who they already had, who credits Kyle Shanahan for his rebirth, has a Super Bowl ring on his finger. I don't know if Sam Darnold does, if he doesn't have that red shirt year with Kyle Shanahan and Brock Purdy. I don't know if he does, because he went to Minnesota after that, won 14 games. Seattle, Super Bowl. I mean, when Kyle Shanahan initially did that with Brock Purdy, that's all I need to see. I got the schemer. Luckily, I don't need to pay Dak Prescott money for my quarterback. I don't have to, because Schottenheimer isn't my coach. No, I got Shanahan over here. I don't have to allocate that type of money to that position because, hey, he's good. And he can develop them, and he can go good to great, great to Hall of Fame. Kyle Shanahan, Niner fan, he will win a Super Bowl at some point. I would bet my, I don't know if I bet my house, but I bet a lot on Shanahan at some point winning a Super Bowl. He's that good. You also forgot to throw in the fact, though, you didn't mention when you talked about the older players on the Niners, Trent Williams, CMC. Are two of the oldest players in the league at their position. CMC, 30-year-old running back, and I don't think there's a left tackle in the league older than Trent. Is there? It's tough. I mean, that team is running out of the players. You're right, and you miss on picks. The Brandon Ayuk, I didn't love that to begin with. Ugh. You know, and then, anyway, if I was the Niners, I'm not. I wouldn't have given Purdy that money. And I think teams need to trust their coaches in their schemes maybe a little more. I don't know, but Shanahan was standing on the table. He wants to give him that type of money. But it felt to me like when the Niners were really killing it, they had like Jimmy Garoppolo, he was making good money too. But when they were really killing it, it was Brock Purdy's rookie deal. They got 4 years of it. And they went to Super Bowl here, NFC Championship, lost to the Rams, could have easily won that game, and they're just in the mix. And they've dealt with injuries more than any team in the league. They have no money to spend. That's the worst part. If you look at the salary cap, they have more money to spend than anybody, but they're not spending it so they can roll it over to the next 2 years to somehow get out of that cap hell. You can only keep kicking the can down the road. And this is a year for the Niners with the cap. They can't.

0: kick the can down. I think Mike Evans will help. I think Christian Kirk will help. Ricky Pearsall, I think they'll be fine. I think the Niners are going to be in the playoffs. I disagree with the caller on that because I trust Kyle Shanahan. I just don't see Kyle Shanahan coaching a team that's picking first in the NFL draft. But they've been bad before because they've been ravaged by injuries. But I think if Purdy's healthy, I don't think they're going to get worse than five games. Their schedule's tough. So if they get swept by Seattle, swept by the Rams, they lose three out of four games versus the AFC West. Okay, maybe even they puke one away against the Cardinals. But I trust Kyle Shanahan. He'll find a way. Because that's, again, I would rather pay $50 million for Sean McVay than $50 million for Dak Prescott. I would make that trade right now. If I'm a Cowboy fan, I'll trade Dak for Sean McVay. They wouldn't do that, but that's where I am. I want the coach. I want the scheme now, especially in today's NFL. The players are constantly moving parts, and I want consistency with the scheme. And I think that's what Mike McDonald has in Seattle. I mean, just look at it. You'll see the assistants. They'll go left and right. The Ravens hired a Mike McDonald guy. You saw what happened with McVay. Are you kidding me? Greatest tree ever, and he built it before he was 40. That's who I want. And it's crazy how the NFL is. Sean McVay makes like 15 mil. Jordan Love makes like 50. Who'd you rather have on your team? Jordan Love is your quarterback or Sean McVay is your coach? To me, that's... And I'm like that with Kyle Shanahan, too. I think he's... Who's the best coach in the NFL that doesn't have a Super Bowl? Who's the best? Get rid of every coach with one. The McVays, the Reeds, on and on and on. Sean Payton, right? John Harbaugh. All the guys who've won rings. Nick Sirianni, on and on and on. Who's the best coach in the NFL? If you could pick one coach that hasn't won a Super Bowl yet, I'm riding Kyle Shanahan hard. 310-840-4910. Get in on this. Let's get Dan in California. Dan, are you a Niner fan?
1: I am since 1970.
0: Hell John yeah. Barty. Well, what's your opinion? What's your opinion on this, man?
1: You beat me to the punch a little bit. I totally disagreed with that last caller on the 49ers. I think it is all about Kyle Shanahan and he's a genius at offense. And unfortunately, we're in the toughest division in the NFL with Seattle and the LA Rams. But I think we could still squeak out 10 or 11 wins if we're lucky, you know, and squeak into the playoffs as a wild card. But
0: Bang Bang Niner Gang doesn't want to hear that, Dan, in California, and I appreciate your honesty. That's his kind of ceiling for the Niners, 10-11 wins, into the playoffs, probably third in the division, and you're farting around in a wild card game. I don't know why. Stuart, any chance the Niners win the NFC West this year?
2: Scale of 1 to 100, I'd say like 5%, I would say.
0: Wow. Okay, Peyton, yeah. Lodgy, where are you at? Scale of 1 to 100, the Rams win the NFC West. I'm sorry, the Niners win the division.
3: No, you already said it for me. You just said the Rams win the NFC West. No way. Okay. No way the Niners do.
0: So, okay, my two yahoos here, love them. They have no chance that the Niners can even win the division. Is that where we are right now? I'm the guy who's team Niner over here, Johnny Seattle? No, I call like I see it. I love the league, and I respect the hell out of the 49ers. And yes, as a Seahawk fan, every time it's Niner week, or those teams especially, those old Pete Carroll versus Jim Harbaugh games, I was at the NFC Championship in 2013 when Colin Kaepernick just

0: wasn't. Oh, he's still running. I mean, I love the Niners Seahawk, and now the Rams are there too. NFC West, guys, that's where it's at. I told you, I already have money. I put $200 on just the Super Bowl champion being in the NFC West. It's a bet I had last year. I made it in November and cashed in on that sucker too. And NFC Championship week, you know how good I was feeling when it was the Niners and the Seahawks playing each other? I knew I was going to get a play. Do that this year. Just ride that division. You're probably going to have three teams with a shot in the playoffs. Let's go to Chicago. Brandon, Chicago, you're up with Johnny Ballgame on Westwood One. What do you know? What do you say?
1: What's up?
0: What's up?
1: What's good, man? Ballgame knows ball, man, so I had to give you a call, man.
0: Love it.
1: I wanted to touch them off, if I may, man. I might be giving you a lot on your plate, but bear with me. I wanted to do a little baseball, a little basketball, and wrap it up with the football. On the basketball side, man, Mike, what I'm seeing from the Bulls, Caleb Wilson, I know it's far-fetched, but LeBron to the Bulls is actually an option. They have the money to spend. You got Powell on our team, too. And, you know, it would kind of bring back, you know, if the Bulls were good, Bulls-Knicks rivalry. And wanted to talk about how you were talking about how schemes and coaches affect these sports. And you think MJ would have been MJ without the triangle and Phil Jackson?
0: Yes, 100,000%. I don't buy the argument that Michael Jordan was a product of the triangle offense. It helped, I guess. But no, I don't buy that. It was Michael. It wasn't the triangle.
1: And then the baseball tip, man, I really like what I'm seeing with from the Marlins and how they call the pitches from the dugout. I'm surprised more teams don't do that. You saw a lot of teams get beat on bad pitches in the playoffs last year, and I just think that's a good adjustment on scheme from the baseball side. And then on the football side, you know, Ben Johnson, when he was wrapping up OTAs, they're like, hey, Ben, what you going to do, you know, up until training camp? He's like, I'm going to go and watch some Dolphins run game film. And, you know, when you talk about scheme, man, this guy is all about scheme. And, you know, what he saw probably from Mike McDaniel was how they utilized A-chain in the outside run zone scheme and, you know, how they got those tight ends to you know, do some crack blocking. And then, you know, with Caleb, what I would love to see with Caleb, he's great on the timing and, you know, the preset motion. It's just, man, he has legs, man. This guy can go 22 miles an hour, bro. And he only had like 2 touchdowns last year. He had 0 in his first year. And I just think that's a weapon that is very underutilized, and they could have utilized it in the playoff game against the Rams. Yeah, man, I just think that, you know, he's probably one of the best scheme guys in the NFL right now, too.
0: Thanks for the call. I'll tell you this, yeah. I mean, I'm super high on the Bears this year because I think they finally have the players, and I know they have the scheme. Draft Rome Odunze on your fantasy team. He was popping last year, and then it kind of died. I see him having a really good year, and I think you can get him cheap. That's why I say get Rome. It's a first-round, top-10 talent. He's good. It'll work. He was a rookie. It was second year. I like him. That's why I really like the Bears, too. I think they have the players, and I think they'll get the scheme. And you know what? I thought the Bears were on borrowed time in the Rams playoff game, to be honest. The Packers should have beat them fine. They didn't. But that game was one of the coldest in history. And Sean McVay takes a bunch of dudes from L.A. over there, and they win. I mean, the Rams were the better team last year. But it might be different this year. And I don't ever remember going into a season more optimistic that the Bears have a chance to win a Super Bowl. Damn, I've been on the radio 15 years. I don't think I've ever said that on July 12th. I think the Chicago Bears can win the Super Bowl. I haven't said that. As far as LeBron to the Bulls, I don't.

0: don't buy it. I don't think he wants to be a babysitter, other than the fact that he would think it would be cool to take a franchise that hasn't done squat and then, like, win with it. But there's not enough there. LeBron needs, I think, men, smart basketball players. Anyway, I don't see it. I think he's going to go with veterans, not a bunch of kids. 310-840-4910. I'm Johnny Ballgame. It's Westwood One Sports. 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
1: We know you're jonesing for some football just like we are. 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And yes, we're counting. 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
1: 310-840-4910, Sunday nights, early Monday morning. This is what we got. Ball game, Stuart, Peyton, talking some football and a couple of things, Niner talk. I'm loving this, by the way. I didn't see much of a drop-off last year, correct me if I'm wrong, from Mac Jones to Brock Purdy. I didn't see much of a drop-off. Why? Because, oh yeah, Kyle Shanahan. And Mac Jones was one of these first-round cast-offs. You can find these guys all over the league. Half of the first-round quarterbacks don't make it. And you find them on the scrap heap. Sam Darnold, Baker Mayfield, resurrections. And maybe that's Mac Jones. And the Niners very intelligently didn't trade him. They have him on the roster. That's security, one. And that's a hell of a trade piece, too, to keep having it with that value growing. But Mac Jones completed 70% of his passes in the 8 games he started last year. I didn't see much of a drop-off. So all I'm saying is the luxury of having Kyle Shanahan is I can get $50 million worth of quarterback play without having to make with the $50 million. Because I have a coach who's brilliant with this position. And I saw what he's done with the Brock Purdy's. Jimmy, he went to a Super Bowl with Jimmy Garoppolo. Get off it. He's good at this. So all I was saying, and Brock Purdy's excellent. He's a Pro Bowler. He's great. Good for him. But for me, I have Shanahan. I don't need the $55 million I'm looking right now. Brock Purdy, bless his heart, he's awesome. But his average per year salary on this contract is $53 million a year. I mean, I don't need to spend that when I have Kyle Shanahan. I can spend that on other positions. And I'm still okay at quarterback. I mean, it's not like the Niners made a mistake. They're in the playoffs every year. They're awesome. They're the Niners. They're still massively legit. My opinion, they shouldn't have went that type of money to that type of position in Brock Purdy, who's fine. But I don't have him in the same neighborhood as Patrick Mahomes or Matt Stafford or Joe Burrow or Josh Allen. I don't know anybody that does. He's maybe outside of it. 310-840-4910. Let's get to Mike. You're driving home from Tahoe. Were you at the golf tournament this week? Mike, welcome.
2: Hey, Johnny B. Yeah, definitely. Went up there Thursday. Just almost home now. Enjoying listening to you on the ride home here.
1: Thanks, brother.
2: Let's just get right into it. Yeah, I mean, I'm a Niner fan. I just want to, I agree. I think the Niners were in a great position to negotiate the price down on Brock Purdy, right? You know, they had him where they wanted him, right? And they didn't do it. That was disappointing. But you can't let him walk. I mean, last year, Brock Purdy, he had to throw in the tight windows. They had no wide receivers, and they probably won't have any this year that can separate, right? So everyone played man against him, and they wouldn't play zone because he's one of the better picks you apart in the zone. So if they're going to play tight man, and if the receivers can't get separation, he's going to throw in those tight windows again. That's why he had a few of those the DBs getting the hand in there and getting those cheap picks, but their picks are picks, right? And as far as the older guys, CMC and Trent, left tackle, I mean, those guys still grade out in the top 10% in the NFL at their positions if you grade them out. So I know we're getting older, but I mean, you gotta run the horses you got, right? I mean, that's the way football is.
1: True. Thanks for the call, but it.

0: one point, they're just not going to have it anymore. It's life. It's father time. It's certainly football. So at some point, they're not going to be as good. I'll go on record right now. They're not a world changer. This is not shocking news. Trent Williams won't be as good this year as he was last year, even though that could mean he's still the best left tackle in the league this year. I don't believe he's at the point where in his career, he's getting better every year. Let's get to Las Vegas. Bob, what's going on? You're on the line. Bob in Vegas, what you got? Hey, Bobby. Viva Las Vegas. Yep. What you got, Bobby?
1: I wanted to talk to you about when the Rams made that deal with Detroit. I'm from Detroit, but I live in Vegas. When they traded Matt Stafford for Jared Goff, man, both of them were winners, man. They took them teams, you know, John McVay met Matt Stafford at some resort, and he said, hey, man, how would you like to play for the Rams? And they traded and got him. And even Tom Brady said he loved watching the way Matt Stafford sidearms him throws, you know, because he's used to running for his life when he played in Detroit. But they're loaded, man. They got the LA Rams this year. They got a lethal offense now, man. I mean, with Matt Stafford and, the running backs they got and Pacu, as a receiver, they're loaded, man. You know,
0: and Puka Nacua, thanks for the call, is terrific. And maybe I'll come back with this, but that trade, Matt Stafford for Jared Goff and everything that came with it. If you're a Lion fan, would you want that back? Stafford with Ben Johnson, eh?
2: 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It appears by its own numbers, the U.S. government seems insolvent. It's reported that the Treasury shows about $6 trillion in assets and over $47 trillion in liabilities. Add it all up, and it looks like the U.S. owes more than $130 trillion it doesn't have. 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
2: 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Good Monday morning to you. Hope y'all are doing well. Shout out to all my overnighters, truck drivers, third shifters. Shout out to all my early morning, late night Uber and Lyft drivers. Shout out to all my early morning, late night limo drivers out there as well. Shout out to all the first responders. Shout out to all the first responders protecting the city, the county, the state, the country. I appreciate you. Shout out to all my early gym goers getting them good endorphins flowing early this morning. Shout out to all my people already at work, on their way to work. Salute to you. I know the vibes. I'm right here with you. Shout out to all my early morning and late night hospital workers out there working around the clock, making sure the people get the good medicine, treatment, and care that they need. Shout out to all my early morning, late night food industry workers serving up the good nourishment for all my early risers this morning. Shout out to all my early morning, late night dentists, dental workers, dental assistants out there making sure that people keep their pearly whites nice, clean, and shiny this morning. Shout out to all my early morning, late night food industry workers serving up the good nourishment for all my early risers this morning. Shout out to all my early morning, late night vending machine technicians making sure that people can get their snack on early this morning. Shout out to all my early morning, late night hospitality workers, hotel workers out there making sure that people are having a great stay wherever that may be. All my early morning, late night UPS drivers, UPS workers, FedEx drivers, FedEx workers, FedEx pilots, Amazon drivers, Amazon workers, all my early morning, late night airport workers out there as well, including all of my volunteer air traffic control workers out there. Shout out to all my early morning, late night local 728 transportation drivers in the film industry, all my local 613 IBW workers out there as well. Shout out to all my mailmen, mail women, postal workers out there making sure that people get their mail and packages in a safe and timely fashion as well. All my railroad workers out there. Shout out to all my early morning, late night donut makers out there, all my local funeral home workers, and of course, all my people listening in the bed right now as well. 502, almost 503 here on a Monday morning, and I appreciate y'all tuning in. I hope y'all had a great weekend, whether it was fun and relaxing, whether it was productive, maybe a little bit of both. Either way it goes, hope y'all had a great weekend, and I appreciate you starting off your week right, starting it off with your boy hanging out with me. Had a pretty good weekend, honestly. Very chill. Very chill weekend and a much-needed chill weekend. So, was happy to have that, but ready to talk some sports with you here on a Monday. And we got to get right into it because the Braves, their series with the Cardinals didn't go exactly as planned, but good news is they were able to avoid the sweep yesterday and get a win against the St. Louis Cardinals 4-3 and hold that one out. And so you finish off the last two series. You go 3-3 in the last two series. Not bad. Obviously, we wanted to see the Braves find a way to win both series, but the Braves weren't able to do that. But 3-3, not too bad. And look, now you find yourself two games ahead of the Philadelphia Phillies for the first place spot in the NL East. You're only one game ahead, one win. You're only one game ahead in the win column, but you're three games ahead in the loss column, so that's two games overall. Either way it goes, if we did not know how the season was going to start, if we didn't know how the season started off, and we didn't know how hot the Braves were going to be to start the season, and I would have just told you, without you knowing any type of context, you didn't know how the season was going to go, you didn't know about injuries and all those things. If I would have told you at the beginning of the season that the Braves were 55-40 and had a two-game lead in the NL East, you would probably be like, okay, I'll take that. I know I would have said that. I'm like, okay, I'll take that for sure. Obviously, we want the lead to be bigger, and obviously because we know how the first half of the season played out, we're like, yeah, this lead should be bigger, and you didn't want, obviously, to see the Braves have such a bad June and really not get off to that great of a start in July, but at the end of the day, you're still in the lead in the NL East, and you still have one of the best

records in baseball overall. If you look at overall, the Braves still have the fourth best record in baseball at 55-40. So, all things considered, still not too bad if you are the Atlanta Braves. So, again, do we all wish it could be better? Of course we do. But all things considered, this is not too bad of a first half for the Braves. But Braves were able to come back after getting down early, able to come back and get the 4-3 win. So that was good to see. Good to see J.R. Richie come in after Danny Young. He was the opener, and he didn't last too long. He goes 2/3 of an inning, gives up a hit, a run, had two walks with a strikeout. But J.R. Richie came in and really stabilized things for the Braves. He went 4 1/3, only giving up one hit, one run, two walks, had two strikeouts. So he really settled things down for the Braves, and that was good to see. And the bullpen came in and did a good job as well. I know Dylan Dodd came in and gave up a run, but he was kind of in a tough spot, so I won't hold too much against him. Didier Fuentes pitched 2/3 of an inning, only gave up a hit, had two strikeouts. Dylan Lee went almost two innings. He went an inning and 2/3 with two strikeouts, a clean inning and 2/3 with a strikeout. Tyler Kinley finished off the eighth inning with a strikeout. And then Rosell Iglesias, a very quick. He made quick work. Look, I know usually we have we're a little nervous sometimes when we go see Rosell, and when we see Rosell and, you know, him working the ninth inning, especially in a one-run game. But Rosell made easy work of the three hitters he had to face. He only had to throw 10 pitches. Seven of them were strikes, and he finished off the game with a strikeout. So good to see that from Rosell, and the bullpen continues to just be chef's kiss, as good as you could hope the bullpen would be. So it was good to see the Braves again close out the first half of the season with a win. So you always love to see that. And again, you just hope that this All-Star break will allow some guys to get right and allow it to be a good mental break for guys like Austin Riley. You hope it's the last bit of time that is needed for guys like Ronald Acuña Jr. to get healthy. You hope it obviously allows and buys some time for guys like Sean Murphy to get back sooner rather than later as well, too. So, and you hope it's just a good rest and reset for everybody and all these Braves to be able to come back and hit the ground running. Well, it was a good story yesterday, too, talking about this Braves game. How about Brewer Heckland gave Atlanta a 3-1 lead in the sixth inning with a double to left center field, and that was his first major league RBI and extra base hit, so that was huge. And he was making, you know, his first major league appearance in a while, so that was huge to get that out of Brewer Heckland. Not going to lie, I saw that, and I was like, Brewer Heckland, what's he doing up here? But obviously he was getting the start in right field, which, again, ended up being a good move by the Braves, and you like to see them being able to pull all the right strings and get the job done. So Ozzie Albies doubled, scored the winning run as well, too, on a Mason Wynn throwing error. So Braves did get some help from a few blunders from the St. Louis Cardinals. You always take that. So that was good to see as well. Because sometimes we all know it's better to be lucky than good. And the Braves did have some moments yesterday where they got a little bit lucky. And, hey, I will take it, because it seems like over these last few games, some of the luck hasn't always gone the Atlanta Braves' way. So you will definitely take that, and you'll definitely take the win and take the at least a little bit of positive momentum heading into the All-Star break. So the All-Star break happening now. The Braves won't be back in action until Friday. They'll be back at home. They'll start a 7-game homestand with a 3-game series against the Texas Rangers. The Rangers have, they've been not anything crazy this year. A team you should be able to win a series against. They're 49-47, so they've been all right. They've been, you know, doing good in a mid-AL West, if I'm being completely honest. Honestly, it's not even mid. It's more bad than mid.
The Rangers

0: are atop the AL West at 49-47. Seattle, only a game and a half behind at 48-49. Cal Raleigh, obviously, we know has been struggling this year. Houston, the Astros, they're 47-51. The Athletics are 41-55. And the Los Angeles Angels are PU, 38-59. So the Rangers taking advantage of a bad AL West. So, look, it is what it is, though. You can only control what you can control if you're the Rangers. That's what I'd be saying if the Braves were in that position, too. So, at the end of the day, it is what it is. And, you know, they've had their moments. But hopefully the Braves will be able to go back home once the All-Star break is over and beat up on the Rangers. Take at least 2 out of 3 and just, again, get back to winning series consistently. That was the thing the Braves were doing at a very, very high clip, obviously, when they got off to such a hot start in the season. And they weren't even, like, sweeping a lot of teams. Obviously, they were getting their fair share of sweeps here and there, but they were just consistently win 2 out of 3, win 3 out of 4, win 2 out of 3, win 2 out of 3, win 3 out of 4. They were just consistently winning series. And you just hope the Bravos are able to get back to that when this second half of the season gets underway on Friday. But All-Star festivities are happening starting tonight. Well, they really started off yesterday. We had the Futures game yesterday, so that was cool. But you get the Home Run Derby tonight, and should be a pretty darn good Home Run Derby, if I do say so myself. We do have our final two participants in the mix, Kyle Schwarber and Munetaka Murakami are in it now, along with Junior Caminero, Ben Rice, Jack Caglione, Wilson Contreras, Jordan Walker, and Bryce Harper. So you get two Phillies in the mix, obviously, with this year's All-Star game and All-Star festivities being in Philadelphia. Kyle Schwarber, who was leading the MLB in home runs, and then Bryce Harper, obviously, another hometown favorite of the Phillies. So Phillies fans got two guys to root for, and look, some good, again, some good participants in there, some big boppas in there, obviously, with Schwarber, Harper, Wilson Contreras, Jordan Walker, Junior Caminero, obviously some big names, and then again, some big boppers with Ben Rice and Caglione, too, and we'll see how Murakami does as well. So should be a fun Home Run Derby. And look, at the end of the day, and I was talking about this on Friday, you really, the beauty of the Home Run Derby is that you really don't always need, obviously it's better, it makes it even better if you do have some household names in there, but even if you don't have household names in there, like even a bunch of household names in there, it's still fun because if guys are hitting home runs, hitting them at a high clip, and it's competitive, it's fun regardless, even if you didn't know the names going into the Home Run Derby. But it is going to be fun because you do know a lot of these names heading into the Derby tonight. If you are a baseball fan, even if you aren't a baseball fan, you are a huge baseball fan, you probably know Kyle Schwarber. You probably know at least Bryce Harper, too. So regardless, should be a very, very fun Home Run Derby that'll get going tonight at 8 o'clock, I believe it is. So got that going tonight. And again, Braves beat the Cardinals, and they are heading into the All-Star break, at least with a win under their belt. And hopefully they can take that momentum and get a nice little reset and then hit the ground running to the second half of the season, as it'll, you know, you got to get through the rest of July, dog days of August, and then you get into September, and it'll be the sprint to October at that point. So should be a very interesting, hopefully not too dramatic, but interesting second half of the season for the Braves, and hopefully they can stay atop the NL East and find themselves in a good position, hopefully, fingers crossed, heading into the postseason. But at the end of the day, just want the Braves to stay, get healthy, get Ronald Acuña Jr. back, get Sean Murphy back, and stay healthy as well, too. Hopefully Martin Perez should be back by the time the All-Star break's over as well. So we'll see. Just need the Braves to get healthy, stay healthy, and get back to their winning ways at the end of the day. And hopefully that starts on Friday. But when we come back here on The Hometown Take, we're going to jump into some NFL conversation. We got the final two lists as far as top 10 players in their positions go from NFL scouts, executives, and coaches. Where does Chris Lindstrom rank among the top 10 interior offensive linemen? And where does Kyle Pitts rank among the top 10 tight ends in the NFL? We'll get into it all next here on the Hometown Take, live in the Kia Studios with your boy Dylan Matthews here on a Monday morning on Sports Radio 92.9 The Game and the Odyssey app.
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3: Police are reporting a crash on eastbound 285 at Flat Shoals Parkway. Apparently at least one lane block. Not a huge backup. It's a little bit slow there. And construction in the wrap-up stages. Northbound 285 at ML King Jr. Drive. You've got at least that exit ramp blocked off. I'm Lori Houston with Odyssey Atlanta Traffic.
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5: The Final Four of the World Cup is about as chalky as it gets, and thank God. France takes on Spain. England takes on Argentina. These were the top four teams coming into the tournament, and this is great for soccer. We want to see the biggest stars on the biggest stage. I still don't know if anyone beats France, but it's going to be a great week to see if they can. Of Denton Day.
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It's free 24 hours a day, 7 days a week. Let's get into a little bit of NFL. Let's close out list season, shall we? Talked a lot about last week being the peak of list season, if you will. We talked about a lot of different lists, including some of the other lists of this series where NFL executives, coaches, and scouts rank the top 10 positions all throughout the NFL. We touched on running back. Bijan was number one in that regard. I believe we did wide receivers as well. Talked about where Drake London landed. We didn't do pass rushers, defensive tackles. Falcons didn't have one in that category, unfortunately. But we're going to get into now where execs, scouts, and coaches ranked Chris Lindstrom among the rest of the best interior offensive linemen around the league, and where they had our tight end Kyle Pitts, newly re-signed Kyle Pitts, where they had him ranked among the top tight ends in the NFL. Let's start with interior offensive line, shall we? I will start from the bottom and work my way up to the top. So, honorable mentions, he had Gray Zabel. I'll just run through these real quick, not to bore you. Greg Zabel, guard for the Seahawks. Tyler Booker, guard for the Cowboys. Elgton Jenkins, he's a center slash guard for the Browns. Robert Hunt, guard for the Panthers. Other guys that received votes but didn't make it into honorable mention, Landon Dickerson, Zach Frazier, Connor McGovern, Kevin Dotson, Cam Jurgens, Steve Avila, Eric McCoy, Jonah Jackson. So there you go. They're your honorable mentions and also guys that received votes. Now, into the top 10 we go. At number 10, the center for the Miami Dolphins, Aaron Brewer. He was some exec scouts and coaches voted him as high as 5. Lowest vote was unranked. Last year he was honorable mention, so goes from an honorable mention all the way up into the top 10. Peter Skoronski, his highest ranking was actually number 1. Somebody voted him as high as number 1. His lowest ranking, though, was unranked. Last year he was honorable mention, so goes from an honorable mention to number 9, young and up-and-coming guard for the Titans. At number 8, Tyler Linderbaum, the center for now the Raiders, obviously was with the Baltimore Ravens throughout his career up until this season. He went to the Raiders in free agency in March, but his highest ranking was number 1, so voted as high as number 1. He was as low as being unranked. Last year was number 10, so moves up from 10 to 8. Trey Smith, the guard for the Kansas City Chiefs, his highest ranking also was 1, so somebody or some people, some exec scouts and coaches voted him as high number 1. Lowest ranking was unranked. Last year was number 4, so a little bit of a drop for Trey Smith. He goes from 4 to 7. And at number 6, we have Chris Lindstrom. He also got some first place votes, or at least 1, because his highest ranking was 1. His lowest ranking was unranked, though. And last year, he was ranked 7. So he comes in a spot above where he was last year, which is very good to see. And he comes in at number 6 this year. So moved up a spot from last year to this year. This is what they had to say about 1 Chris Lindstrom. The rep on Lindstrom used to be, quote, great in the run game, average in the passing game, unquote. He has overcome that billing, and some around the league believe he can handle more than what's required of him in Atlanta. Athleticism and explosiveness, his size makes him somewhat of a specific scheme fit, but there really isn't anyone who does a lot of things that he can do. That's what an NFL coordinator said. They never asked him to pull, but he would open some eyes if he did. One NFC evaluator questioned his lateral quickness at this stage, but that's nitpicking. Quote, he doesn't get enough recognition. He's been really good for a long time. That's what a veteran NFL defensive coach said. So a lot of the conversation that is had here in Atlanta
is also

bad amongst the national media when it comes to Chris Lindstrom. Can he do more if the Falcons ask him to do more? Which we might find out the answer to that this year with Kevin Stefanski coming in and bringing in a different type of offense. And with Bill Callahan, new offensive line coach as well, too. You wonder, is this going to be the year that we see Chris Lindstrom start pulling? Is Chris Lindstrom going to be a more of a pulling guard this year? We're going to see more of that. Will he be able to show off that he can do more in the passing game this year? Will he be able to show that he does have some lateral quickness? So, I think some, if not all, the questions that we have asked here in Atlanta at times when we've had conversations around Chris Lindstrom, and obviously some of the questions that other coaches and again, coordinators and scouts have around the league, some of the questions that they are wondering are the same ones that we sometimes wonder and talk about here in Atlanta. So it'll be interesting to see whether or not Chris Lindstrom gets the opportunity to prove that I got some lateral quickness. I can pull. I can do more than the Falcons are asking me to do right now. So we'll see how he looks in Kevin Stefanski's offense. But regardless, I think Chris Lindstrom is going to be good no matter what the Falcons ask him to do. But time will tell. And if you look at the rest of this list, I think he's landing in a pretty good spot. At number five is Joe Tooney, the guard for the Chicago Bears. At four, you got Quinn Miners, the guard for the Broncos. Creed Humphrey, the center for the Chiefs. Two, Quentin Nelson, guard for the Colts. And number one, Tyler Smith, the guard for the Cowboys. I think all those guys, you could definitely say, probably belong ahead of Chris Lindstrom. But again, some people not in here in Atlanta do view Chris Lindstrom as the best interior offensive lineman in the NFL, as again, he was voted as high as number one. So, good praise there for Chris Lindstrom. And look, we've always known what we had in Chris Lindstrom, one of the best interior offensive linemen, one of the best guards in the league. So, good to see Chris Lindstrom be able to get that praise. Now, it is Hometown Take with your boy Dylan Matthews here on a Monday morning. We're going to move over to tight ends now, as we're talking about the top 10, getting to our last couple of top 10 rankings here, voted on by NFL execs, coaches, and scouts. We just went over the interior top 10 interior offensive linemen voted on by, again, NFL executives, coaches, and scouts. Chris Lindstrom coming in at number six, going up a spot from last year. Was number seven last year, was number six this year, so that's good. Now let's get into tight ends. I will start from the top and work my way for the to the bottom this time. So, number one, a Georgia boy, Brock Bowers. He comes in at number one. Last year, number one as well. He was voted as low as number three, if you are wondering about that. That's, to me, maybe a little hard to fathom. But either way, Brock Bowers coming in at number one. No surprise there. Trey McBride coming in at number two. George Kittle coming in at number three. He was voted as high as number one, which I actually can't see that because, again, George Kittle is so good blocking and blocking in the run game. He is a huge part of the 49ers run game and still obviously does a lot in the pass game too, so definitely can see that. Trey McBride obviously got some first place votes as well. His lowest vote in this year's ranking was number five. George Kittle, his lowest ranking in this year's vote was number eight. But he comes in at number three. Again, Trey McBride, number two. George Kittle, number three. Sam Laporta comes in at number four. Tyler Warren, the young Colts tight end, comes in at number five. Tucker Kraft comes in at number six. Colston Loveland comes in at number seven. And Kyle Pitts coming in at number eight. The highest vote he got in this vote, in the voting this year, was number four. His lowest was unranked. So last year he was also unranked, but with a strong season he had last year, cracks the top 10. And look, I definitely think he deserved to crack the top 10 after what he did last year. And I think we are, again, I've said this all offseason long, I think we are going to see a
maybe the best

0: overall season from Kyle Pitts. I don't know. I don't think necessarily numbers-wise he will see his best season. Maybe with touchdown numbers, we'll see his best season. As far as yardage go, I don't think he's going to get over the 1,000-yard mark like he did in his rookie season. But I think overall, when you talk about the yardage, the touchdowns, I think overall, just his overall body of work, this is going to be the best season for him. And just to close out the top 10 real quick, Mark Andrews, number 9, Travis Kelce was number 10. Just to read you what they said about Kyle Pitts, they said, this is a welcome return to form for Pitts, who entered the league with much fanfare in 2021, obviously posted a 1,000-yard rookie season, then experienced multiple down years. A nagging knee injury cost him the better part of 2 seasons. Healthy now, Pitts is showing flashes of greatness again, most notably a 166-yard, 3-touchdown game against the Tampa Bay Buccaneers in Week 15 last season, becoming the 5th tight end since the 1970 NFL merger to hit the 150-3 mark, 150 yards, 3 touchdowns. This is what a NFL coordinator had to say about Kyle Pitts. If he's confident and you believe in him, he will ball out. If he gets involved early, he can be the most dominant player on the field. Since 2021, Pitts is 4th in receiving yards among tight ends behind Travis Kelce, George Kittle, and Mark Andrews. Pitts also ran 18 miles per hour or faster 4 times per NFL Next Gen Stats, ranking 2nd among players on the top 10 list. The only thing I hope gets debunked about what was said about Kyle Pitts in that little blurb that I just read you, I hope it always doesn't have to be a question of if he gets involved early. I hope we can say no matter at what point in the game, whether he's been a factor early or not, I hope Pitts can always be a threat. I don't want Kyle Pitts to have the mantra of, oh, if he doesn't get involved early, he disappears. I don't want Kyle Pitts to have that mantra anymore, and I hope he can debunk again that mantra, and I hope he can debunk and take away that narrative this season by showing I'm a threat no matter if I've had 5 catches prior, 10 catches prior, or 1 catch prior, just one target prior. I hope that he can show that he's always a threat no matter what and no matter how the game has gone for him up until that point. So I just hope that's the one thing that he can, again, debunk and disprove and, you know, kind of get taken off his mantra this season. Other than that, I expect Kyle Pitts, again, to have his best overall season this year. It's all set up for him. All right, when we come back here on the Hometown Take, we'll get into a few more NFL headlines as we got some things to get into. Stephon Diggs, putting it out there, he had some big words to say about the rest of the free agent wide receiver market. We'll get into it next here on the Hometown Take, live in the Kia Studios with your boy Dylan Matthews here on a Monday morning on Sports Radio 99 The Game and the Odyssey app.
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3: Trouble continues on the southeast perimeter. A crash on eastbound 285 at Flat Shoals Road. Police are on the scene. They're 1 lane blocked. Also southbound I-85 at Chamblee Tucker Road. Injury wreck. Couple of the left lanes taken away. Construction still up, but they're picking up the barrels. Northbound 285 north of Cascade Road. Couple of the right lanes are still blocked off. I'm Lori Houston with Odyssey Atlanta Traffic.
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It is the Hometown Take live in the Kia Studios with your boy Dylan Matthews here on a Monday morning. Hope you all are doing well. 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Got the Home Run Derby. Got some good contestants, I think, in the Home Run Derby this year. Kyle Schwarber, Bryce Harper, to obviously Philadelphia Phillies as this year's All-Star game in Philly, along with the rest of the festivities. You got Junior Caminero as well, Ben Rice, Jack Caglione, Wilson Contreras, Jordan Walker, and then also Munetaka Murakami as well. So I think a pretty good field for the Home Run Derby. So should be a good one tonight as well. And it hopefully will be competitive. Hopefully you see a lot of home runs going out of there because, again, we talked about it earlier. As long as it's competitive and as long as you're getting a lot of home runs, then it's always obviously better to have big-time names in the field and household names in the field. But as long as you're getting the competitiveness, you're getting a good quantity of home runs in each round, then usually the Home Run Derby is fun no matter what. But I've been talking about that a little bit this morning. Obviously talked about the Braves and them being able to close out the first half of the season with a W yesterday. They beat the Cardinals 4-3. Didn't get the series win over the Cardinals like we were hoping. Obviously would have been great for the Braves to close out the first half of the season with back-to-back series wins, but they at least do close out the final six games of the season going 3-3. So, I mean, at least they went 500. So, there's that. They do, right now, heading into the All-Star break, have a two-game lead over the Philadelphia Phillies, and they have the fourth best record in Major League Baseball. So, they're at least sporting those things, and again, could be worse. Like we talked about at the beginning of the show, if you just joined us, I said, if I would have told you that the Braves had a two-game lead in the NL East and were 55-40 heading into the All-Star break, would you have taken that not knowing anything else about the season? Not knowing anything about the Braves' hot start to the season, them having as much as a, 10.5 game lead over the Phillies at one point, not knowing anything about the different injuries they've had to face. If you just knew that the Braves were 55-40 and had a two-game lead in the NL East heading into the All-Star break, would you take it? The answer is undoubtedly yes. We would all take it. So that's just the way I think about it to help me feel better, honestly. Because, yes, we all want the Braves to still have a 10-game lead over the Phillies. We want the Braves to have the best record in baseball. That's all true. We want the Braves to be as healthy as possible. But that's just not how it goes. Just not how it works out. So, at the end of the day, where the Braves are at right now, they're still in a good position. And hopefully they can hit the ground running on Friday when they start the second half of the season. They'll start it off with a 7-game homestand, 3 against the Rangers, then 4 against the Padres. So, hopefully the Braves can hit the ground running. Hopefully Ronald Acuña Jr. will be back very soon after the All-Star break ends. I'm not exactly sure of the exact timeline, but you would have to think very, very soon. I don't know if it'll be the first game back after the All-Star break, but very, very soon after the All-Star break, Ronald Acuña Jr. should be back. Should be getting Martin Perez back to add him back to the starting rotation. I mean, you know.

one hit, had a couple of strikeouts as well, too. So, again, am I over the moon with where the Braves are at? No. But am I happy? Am I content? Yeah, I'm cool with where the Braves are at right now. So we'll be getting into that a little bit this morning, talking about, again, the All-Star festivities, the Home Run Derby being tonight. We also just got done talking about the NFL lists we've been going through, list season kind of coming to an end at this point until I guess maybe some more come out. But training camp is on the horizon for all NFL teams. But we talked about NFL executive scouts and coaches ranking Chris Lindstrom sixth among interior offensive linemen in the NFL, and ranking Kyle Pitts eighth among the top 10 tight ends. So good to see some Falcons represented in both of those lists. And obviously had Bijan Robinson number one when it came to running backs. You had A.J. Terrell was in the honorable mentions category when it came to cornerbacks. Think he could have been top 10, maybe 10, but it is what it is. You didn't have any defensive tackles or edge rushers or offensive tackles in the mix, but still, it was good to see, you know, Bijan being number one, Chris Lindstrom being number six, Kyle Pitts being number eight amongst their respective positions, and then you had A.J. Terrell in honorable mention. So, look, goes to show that the Falcons, again, have some talent all across the board, and if they can just get some reliable, good quarterback play, this could be still a very, very interesting, I'll say the least, season for the Falcons. So we'll see how it all plays out. But I do quickly want to get into some other NFL headlines here, because we haven't gone over the NFL just because there have been a whole lot to talk about. But we do have a couple of things we can talk about NFL-wise here. And we'll start with Stephon Diggs. Tease this going into the break. Stephon Diggs, talking his talk, says there's no wide receiver two in the NFL better than me. One, I'll at least say this. At least Stephon Diggs knows he's a number two wide receiver at this point. But Stephon Diggs, still a free agent, just over 2 weeks before NFL training camps get kicked off. And again, he at least is putting his pride to the side and knows he's not a wide receiver one anymore. But he is confident that he's better than any team's current number two wide receiver in the league. He said, quote, my opinion, I can compete with anybody. Diggs said this in a video last week to his YouTube channel. But take those top wide receivers as your ones, right? You can't name a number two better than me. And, I mean, I could. T. Higgins, I would take T. Higgins over Stephon Diggs. I would. That's one right there already. Now, past T. Higgins is the main one that comes to mind, because he is a wide receiver too behind Jamar Chase. Jordan Addison, that's close. It may be close behind, you know, I probably would take Jordan Addison over Stephon Diggs at this point, because to me, Jordan Addison is in his prime. Stephon Diggs on the back end of his career, I'd take Jordan Addison over Stephon Diggs at this point. I would. I'd take Jordan Addison over Stephon Diggs. I'd take T. Higgins over Stephon Diggs. Who else? That might be it. That might be it at this point. I can't think of any other bona fide wide receiver twos coming to the top of the mind. But regardless, Stephon Diggs trying to plead his case to get on an NFL team, get signed by an NFL team. And look, he will get signed. I think it's going to be one of those scenarios where there's, unfortunately, because we know this happens, and unfortunately happens every single year, it's going to be an instance where somebody gets injured and they're going to need somebody's number two or number three wide receiver gets injured, and you're going to need a guy like Stephon Diggs to come in and be able to help you out. And so I think there is going to be a team that signs Diggs, and I think, again, it's going to be out of necessity, because it's not going to be – I don't think at this point, if there was a team that really wanted Stephon Diggs, they would have signed him already. So Stephon Diggs remaining unsigned at this point lets me know that –

0: isn't a market for Stephon Diggs until there's an injury. Because if there was a market for Diggs, Diggs would be signed right now and be on the team right now. So the fact that he's not already on a team tells me all I need to know that, yeah, everybody's waiting until there's really a need for Stephon Diggs and a need for another wide receiver. So I think he'll get signed. I think there's going to be, unfortunately, some sort of injury that to where his services are needed at that point in time. And so then we'll see probably Stephon get signed at that point. But until that time comes, we probably won't see Diggs signed. So we'll see how it all shapes out. We'll see how it all shakes out. But Stephon Diggs remaining unsigned at that point. We did get some other NFL news, though. It is the Hometown Take, by the way, with your boy Dylan Matthews here on a Monday morning. A group led by San Francisco 49ers limited partner Vinod Khosla has agreed to purchase the Seattle Seahawks. That was announced Saturday. So Seahawks getting some new ownership. The terms of the deal were not disclosed, but multiple league sources with knowledge of the matter said the selling price would be $9.612 billion, a record for an NFL franchise. And as part of the deal, which is subject to owner approval, the Khosla family will be required to relinquish its ownership stake in the 49ers, obviously, because that would be conflict of interest. Yeah. The family will become the Seahawks' controlling owner. Owners have been given a date in late August to keep open for a special meeting to approve the deal, league sources said. And this is what Vinod Khosla said on behalf of the Khosla family. Quote, we are honored to be entrusted as the next stewards of the Seattle Seahawks. We look forward to building on the winning legacy Paul Allen created and to earning the trust of the Seahawks organization and fans everywhere. This is one of the crazier stories because I feel like a lot of times coming off a Super Bowl win, you don't see a lot of NFL franchises being sold. But we knew this one was obviously coming. We knew the Allen family was looking to sell. And look, honestly, it's pretty genius and pretty lucky and good timing of the Allens to sell here because it's not going to be a higher time to sell. The Seahawks aren't going to be valued any higher anytime soon with them coming off a Super Bowl victory. So, and obviously they've got their quarterback in place. They've got a good roster in place with Sam Darnold and company. So pretty good time to sell if you're the Allen family. And so that they are, they're doing what they got to do. And Seahawks are getting some new ownership there. But that is my time. I appreciate y'all tuning in. 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We got a special edition of The Morning Shift coming up next as Mikey P, Mike Johnson, and Bo Squidbelly Morgan are about to come to you live from Echo Park Speedway, the Echo Chamber, as we like to call it, on The Morning Shift. 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A good night race happening at the Echo Chamber. So they're ready to entertain you for the next 3 hours there at Echo Park Speedway. And that's coming up next here on Sports Radio 92.9 The Game and the Odyssey app. Until I talk to y'all tomorrow, have a great day. Peace.
1: Coming up Monday on The Steakhouse, Steaky's back. Woohoo! Most importantly, how many ways can you have lobster? It's been in the Cape Cod area. Also, we're ready to put the month of June and July baseball behind us, right? Atlanta Braves moving forward. What shall we do? It's The Steakhouse 9 to 11 right here on The Game.
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4: Back up and running south on I-85 at Chamblee-Tucker Road. Injury wreck did have the roadway completely shut down for a few minutes. Everything's off to the right shoulder, so it's unwinding very rapidly. Also had a crash on the shoulder, southeast perimeter, eastbound 285 at Flat Shoals Road. And in Austell, lights are messed up. Veterans Memorial Highway right there at Humphreys Hill. It's flashing red in all directions. I'm Laura Houston with Odyssey Atlanta Traffic.
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0: 3-plus hour rain delay last night, and everybody getting it cranked back off. It's been a fun weekend, man. But it's good to have you back. We need to talk a little bit about the vacation, right? You were gone for an entire week.
1: Yeah.
0: You and I got to get back on air yesterday for the race show. But how'd it go, man?
1: Look, I had a great vacation. It was good to get away. We did I was texting with Steve Coonan and Secretary Ann, who listened to the show, and she was like, "Hey, how'd the little one do on the plane?" And I said
0: little one
1: I texted her
0: plane.
1: Back. Like I blushed. I was standing there buying something for this trip. I was at Sam's, and I blushed. We didn't take her.
0: Yeah.
1: But it was great, man. It was honestly, God, like, I know that a lot of parents that went through this, and it probably sounds selfish, because we got a guy over there with four kids he's about to go home to, right?
0: Yeah.
1: And so, but, like, it was just kind of nice to, for the first time in, 15, 16 months, and it got away just us and recharged the battery. But, I came back home Thursday and turned around Friday morning, and Echo Park Speedway was the destination, but we got a few stories, but just a lot of fun. Went to Jamaica and sat by the pool. It was just complete recharge. People are like, "You want to do this?" I'm like,
0: yep.
1: "Not leaving the pool."
0: Yep, that's exactly how we were a couple weeks ago when we went down to Gulf Shores, Fort Morgan. I got a chance to recharge, and then I'm just like you. I'm just as guilty as you. I dropped my kids off with my parents before we headed back, and I spent a week with the family recharging, then me and my wife got to spend about 5 days together recharging, and my parents came to the race at Echo Park Speedway, and they came with my sister, my brother-in-law, my two nieces, so they drove my kids up to my house and dropped them off. I haven't seen my kids in 9 days.
1: Yeah.
0: I haven't seen them in 9 days, so it's going to be quite interesting to see how much energy I can conjure up when I get home today.
1: By the way.
0: Ding.
1: I met your parents last night.
0: Yes, you did.
1: And
0: you met the big unit.
1: I met the big. You know, the most disappointing thing about meeting your parents is I didn't get to spend as much time with the big unit.
0: Yeah.
1: Because the female side of the Johnson household, when you were living there with your parents,
0: yeah,
1: and your sister.
0: Janet is a beast.
1: Your mom and your sister. And your mom and I talked, and the next thing I know, your sister was on right over there. And I didn't shake her.
0: Yeah.
1: And I was like, Mike don't ever talk to me this much. Like, I try to talk to Mike, and he'll just stop talking.
0: She says the same thing. She says the same thing, man. But it was a family affair for the Johnsons at the Quaker State 400. Available at Walmart, I should say. And shout out to the people at Echo Park Speedway, Campers and RV. We've had an incredible weekend. If you didn't get a chance to hear it yesterday, Carson Hosovar, driver of the 77, stepped in the camper. We had an entire audience right here. He is just he's a lot of fun to talk to. So we'll talk about that throughout the show. We did. What's interesting about the show yesterday is you and I got a chance, because we do mornings. Anybody that's listening to us right now understands that it's 6 a.m. We don't always get a chance to do this, but Bo and I were actually on air yesterday, and in between segments and talking racing, we got a chance to watch the Braves play. And that was quite interesting. You and I don't really ever get a chance to kind of have live reaction to some of the things that are going on the television. The Braves do end up getting the 4-3 victory yesterday. I didn't put much stock into it when you had the opener, Young, the opener. You had a couple of guys in the lineup, Brewer Hicklin, Jim Jarvis, obviously. It just didn't seem like one of those games that was going to shape up and you were going to do well with. But Dustin May struggled with the control on the mound for the St. Louis Cardinals. He goes four innings, gives up two earned. But a back-and-forth affair, a couple of really timely hits, and a very, very, very timely error by the Cardinals shortstop to put the game away for the Atlanta Braves. And shout out to everybody on the Braves pitching staff that was able to step in and do a lot of good things. But it was fun for you and I to kind of sit here and watch the game together. You and I were usually reacting to the Braves game, but we rarely ever get a chance to watch the Braves game together. And I thought it was a gritty win. Right? I'm not going to say it was just incredible. Like, it was ugly at times. You couldn't hit at times. But when you look at J.R. Richie and his performance and everything else, I thought it was a gritty win.
1: It's kind of a reflection of the series.
0: Yeah.
1: And I thought they should have won Friday night.
0: Yep.
1: And we got to watch that together, but not obviously live reaction. And, yeah, the Mason win error, which has been kind of a – I think that was like his eighth error this year. I don't know how many have been throwing, but that was – That has been something of a thing for him, it feels like.
0: Yeah, it has.

0: So, yeah, it was a makeshift lineup when I saw the bottom of the lineup goes Dubon, Dom Smith at DH, and you have Austin Riley. Oh, look, Austin, I'm not going to say they're bagging right now, but he's been struggling. And then it's Jim Jarvis and, as you said, Brewer Hicklin. But, look, the bottom of that lineup produced at the 7-8-9 had what, three hits?
1: Yeah. Yeah, not only that, but was it Dubon got the you know the throw-in error and another couple of other things.
0: Put the ball in play.
1: Yeah, exactly. Exactly, man. I also saw a sack bunt yesterday laid down by Jim Jarvis, which just, you know me, I'm a small ball advocate when it comes to those kind of things, specifically when you've struggled offensively from the shortstop position the way you have. So I love seeing him do that. He gets another big hit yesterday, gets a double. He's kind of been everything you could have asked at the shortstop position, now hitting 300 on the year. And then Brewer Hicklin, I wanted to make sure I got to this because I felt like I almost disrespected him yesterday. We both kind of gave it the Conor McGregor look
0: when the
1: lineup came out. Like, who is this guy?
0: Well, look,
1: Brewer Hicklin. But he goes 2-for-4 yesterday, man. Had a really nice night.
0: And I think it's a thin line because if I knew every baseball player out there that played in the AAA of another organization at some point that had moved over,
1: yeah,
0: I mean, I wouldn't be doing this. I'd be counting cards somewhere or something.
1: Yeah.
0: But the reality is like, I don't like the baseball purists look down on, oh, well, you know, this guy's been, he's 30 years old, been in AAA. I'm sorry. But that's my reaction when I got a first-place team struggling, and then there's injuries, and they keep piling up. And, you know, I remember talking about it, and I was kind of shot down because I was like, I think Acuna should be out of the All-Star break. You had the lead then. But the problem is I don't need him going back on the IL. He's too important.
1: Yeah.
0: Whether he's hitting or not, he gets on base,
1: yep,
0: which gets things moving. He can steal bases. He's not the player he was in 23. I'm not sure if that player's coming back, but he's not that guy. And anybody who tells you that he is lying to you.
1: Yeah.
0: But the reality is you need him fully healthy. So I understand his importance. So I hope that maybe he'll be coming out of the All-Star break and you'll have a healthy Acuna. I hope.
1: Yeah.
0: But it doesn't feel likely by that either.
1: And you know what? I think that this is one of those days where obviously we're now in All-Star Week and all the festivities that'll go on with that, but it gives you a chance to kind of have that moment of reflection when you look at the lineup and everybody that's kind of involved. And I guess the best way to put it is it gives you a chance to kind of catch your breath. You know, it's so many times we talk about the good things or talk about the bad things when it comes to the Atlanta Braves, and you kind of are like, all right, well, you know, there's another game today. Well, now you can kind of sit there. You kind of catch your breath and go, okay, what needs to happen here in the second half? And obviously, we have plenty of time to kind of dissect that and break that down, but you mentioned it. Ronald Acuna has got to be the linchpin here in the second half and kind of bring things together. Not only that, anything you can get out of Austin Riley, anything. Guy's hitting 207 right now. Anything you can get out of Austin Riley in the second half is a massive plus because at this point, and I hate to say it because we all know he's working really, really hard. We all know he wants to be great. He has that look on his face like he's sick to his stomach every time he, you know, gets an out. But I'm not expecting much in the second half, which is crazy to say. And we always get on here and say, hey, back of the baseball card. And, hey, this guy will eventually come around, and he's too good of a hitter not to. Dude, I don't know. Hey, man, he needs to work with Chipper. Okay, work with Chipper. Hey, man, this has got to happen. That's got to happen. It just seems like we keep trying to project for a lot of these guys and figure out what they'll be. And we know that they'll heat up. But, man, I'm having to squint just a little bit to kind of envision it in the second half here.
0: And that's, I've almost gotten tired of talking about him because people keep asking him. Like, I don't know. And I keep people saying, well, let's have the conversation. What's the conversation? What are you going to do? Oh, you sit him down. That's not an option. And that's not happening unless he gets an injury or you – You can't have, with all due respect, four or five Brewer Hicklins in the lineup right now and think you're going to be winning in a pennant race. You need Austin Riley because at least defensively out there, and or at least when a pitcher comes up, he does get some respect. At some point, there was some respect, and hopefully he can find his way back into it. I'd be interested later this week when we catch up with Grant to see what he thinks the plan might be for J.R. Richie. Because I'm sure Grant, sir, because I thought J.R. Richie came in yesterday, gave you 4 1/3.
1: He was good.
0: And he had to come in earlier than expected.
1: Yeah.
0: And
1: his curveball was so good.
0: And I thought he did a really good job. It feels like he's starting to kind of –

0: settle in a little bit to a role. I'm just interested in what Grant thinks from what he's heard, what maybe that role might be.
1: Yeah.
0: Because obviously Grant, you know, gets to talk to those guys. He's our Braves insider. I trust his opinion. I'm very interested in what he would think about that, because that's a big deal moving forward with this team, because it could give you a hint of what kind of arm or how deep in that arms race that they would be willing to go.
1: Yeah, and I think that's the thing. We talked about this a little bit yesterday. It's just kind of a slippery slope right now. If you're Alex Anthopoulos looking at it, I think so many times do we get involved in these situations, and you have sellers and you have buyers at the trade deadline, right? And you kind of look and diagnose what this team needs or what that team needs. It's almost like you've seen two different versions of the Braves though this year. You got the first couple of months, and you got the last month and a half. And it'll be interesting to see how Alex Anthopoulos kind of dissects that moving forward and tries to diagnose what this team needs, because the more holes you have to plug, the least likely it is that you're going to be able to do that.
0: Yeah, how do you weigh that hole of what you have at the All-Star break? Because I thought the old adage was, you know what you have when June gets here. But yeah, when June got here, what we knew we had completely turned on its head.
1: Yeah.
0: And so is April, May the team you had, or is it the version of June?
1: Your guess is as good as mine. I think the truth, as you know, is going to lie somewhere in the middle. All right, my name is Mike. He's Bo. We are the Morning Shift. We're live from Echo Park Speedway down here in Turn 1. Yes, the race ended about 3 hours ago. Yes, my voice sounds raspy for a reason. Yes, we're a little bit banged up, but we're here to hang out with you this morning. Thank you guys so much for giving us a listen. We do have to go to break. When we come back, it's not racing, it's not baseball. Training camp's getting close. ESPN continued to break down some of their player rankings, and a certain tight end shows up on the list. We'll talk about it next here on the Morning Shift, Sports Radio 92.9 The Game.

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2: Not a whole lot of activity. We've got a second crash on Southbound I-85 at 285. At least one lane blocked. Actually, the two left lanes and express lane are blocked off. Your Southbound I-85 at Chamblee-Tucker Road, that's off to the right shoulder. Construction still up northbound 285 north of Cascade Road, heading up towards I-20. Two left lanes, or actually two right lanes, are still blocked. I'm Lori Houston with Odyssey Atlanta Traffic.
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1: Yannick Sinner won his second consecutive Wimbledon title, taking down Alexander Zverev on Sunday. There was no Carlos Alcaraz in this field, which is a shame because that is the great tennis rivalry. For Sinner, it's his fifth Grand Slam title, which is two behind Alcaraz's seven. But in the big titles category, Sinner has a two-title lead with 17 compared to Alcaraz's 15 of that day.
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0: next segment just a little bit, but it was a long night. It was a long night. People on top of the haulers, the rigs watching the end of the race, 2 o'clock in the morning. I think Blaney didn't get to the post race presser till like 2:45 a.m. or something along those lines. Really, really late night at the race, but a lot of fun throughout the last couple of days down here.
1: Yeah, it was one of those get to know your neighbors moments.
0: Yeah, it was
1: at the Bootleggers.
0: That's a good way to put it, man.
1: We were
0: like
1: over
0: that.
1: There at we walked in from our seats, which were we had great seats.
0: Phenomenal.
1: Here, I mean, there's not really to me a bad seat when you come to a racetrack like Echo Park, especially with this one the way they have the seating looked up. But we were right there. Right there at Bootlegger, so we ran right in, and you know, the funniest thing is I think everyone understands that I'm very knowledgeable about my height, especially working with you. And when we came into the Bootleggers, it was packed because people were getting out of the rain.
0: Yeah.
1: And I had no clue. I knew you, and we were sitting away from each other, and we got separated. And I knew that you and Bing and a few of the other guys were somewhere in there.
0: Yep.
1: And I turned the wrong way. And me and Gardner lost Sutt. And Gardner said, we got to go find Sutt. So we went back to find Sutt, and I saw him talking. And I was trying to find y'all. And I'm not looking over a lot of people's heads. But I saw y'all at the Bootleggers. How many yards do you think that would be like?
0: It's good. That's 50 yards long, I'd say. Yeah.
1: Well, we were 49 yards away from y'all.
0: Yeah,
1: but I could see this
0: end.
1: Big. Bray, the Del Murphy blue Braves hat.
0: Yeah,
1: I could see that, and I go, Bing's down there. Let's go.
0: Yep.
1: And Gardner, all right, we walked all the way down. So, but then we got in there. We were crammed in. We meet, people. That was when we got to hang out with your family. And really enjoyed that. But yeah, I mean, there was people. You're just right next to people, and it was ugly out there for a while.
0: It was good stuff, man. It was good stuff. Hey, guys, reminder, kids will be back in school before we know it. Join the Atlanta Falcons for the Dirty Birds back-to-school bash on Saturday from noon to 3 p.m. at Atlantic Station Team Store. 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That's going to be a really cool event. Matthew Bergeron, like I just said, is there. So let's talk about a couple of other Falcons players. Actually, you know what? Before we get to Kyle Pitts' rankings on the tight end list, let's talk about who's number one on the tight end list. All right, because I think he does not play in Atlanta, but he used to play at Georgia. Brock Bowers comes in for the second year in a row at number one on ESPN's player rankings. They do this, they kind of put this entire thing together. They have comments from really a lot of front office management people that do a good job here. But as I'm looking at the list and I'm trying to find Kyle and I'm looking at everybody around it, I couldn't help but notice that Brock Bowers, once again, even with a couple of injuries last year and a terrible football team, comes in at number one, man. He is an absolute cheat code at the tight end position.
1: He is, but And I thought that Brock Bowers in 2021 was the best team on the Georgia national best player on the national championship team.
0: Yeah.
1: I thought he was also the best player on the 2022 national championship team.
0: Yeah.
1: I know you can talk about Jordan Davis or the other big Jalen Carter, right?
0: Yeah.
1: But I thought it was Brock Bowers. However,
0: a little high for you. A little high for you on the list.
1: I don't have an issue with him being top two or three, but
0: yeah.
1: I don't think he had a better year last year than Trey McBride.
0: Yeah.
1: And I don't think, and look, here's the problem. Trey McBride has come in and been exactly what really Brock Bowers was, I felt like, in a lot of ways, his first year. But injuries last year, down year, Trey McBride had like 140 catches or something.
0: Yeah,
1: right?
0: I think it was 126 because I think it was a single season record for tight ends.
1: I think
0: I remember seeing that.
1: And then now in reality, Trey McBride is two, and this is a composite ranking of NFL execs and coordinators and all kinds of things. I just would have had Trey McBride one, based on the recency bias of what they did last year. But I think Brock Bowers is deserving of top three.
0: Yeah,
1: and I think Bleep Kittle, if I'm not mistaken, is still a three, and he's every bit deserving of that, too.
0: Yeah, and Kittle is apologies to Trey McBride, because I think he's really good, too. But George Kittle, to me, is the most well-rounded tight end in the NFL. Like, he is, when he is attached to the line of scrimmage, he can be a dominant blocker at times.

0: and also obviously does a lot of good things. He's getting a little bit long in the tooth, but, I mean, nonetheless, he sits there at three. So let's go through this real quick before we get to Kyle Pitts. Brock Bowers was ranked at number one. Trey McBride with number two. George Kittle at number three. All right, then you go to Sam LaPorta. Sam LaPorta, who we actually talked a little bit about last week, you know, what the future looks like for him, because you got a lot of people to pay up there from that draft class that's going to be coming due. He's part of that, you know, that good group of players they drafted a few years ago. You get Tyler Warren at number five, the rookie tight end for the Indianapolis Colts last year, who I think we can agree, and we watched him play against the Falcons, pretty good player. And then Tucker Kraft at six, Colston Loveland at seven, all the way down to our good buddy Kyle Pitts Sr. at number eight. I think this is about right. I think that there is such a high ceiling for Kyle Pitts that I think we have to keep in mind what that is. But as I just mentioned with the George Kittle, and I'm not going to belabor the point because I made it a number of times, you have to take the well-roundedness with Kyle with a little bit of a grain of salt. And you have to understand kind of what he is. He's a wide receiver. And that's just to be frank about it. And I hope, you know, they're able to utilize him in better situations next year in Stefanski's offense. But I don't know what you thought. I thought eight was right. You get past eight and you see Mark Andrews and you see Travis Kelce. I thought eight was right in line with where I thought he'd be.
1: Yeah, I don't have an issue with it. And look, I am extremely interested. Well, I thought it was interesting what Warden coordinator said, but I'm going to get to what about this year for me. But it says if he's confident and you believe in him, he'll ball out.
0: Yeah.
1: If he gets involved early, he can be this dominant player on the field.
0: Yeah.
1: How he handles that, because Kyle knows that, and team coaches know that, and I believe probably both quarterbacks on this team have an understanding about getting him involved early. And Kirk Cousins knew it. So, and Matt Ryan knows it. But the thing for me is how that changes in his maturity, because I do believe he's taking in the evolution process of an NFL career of maturing. And so how he locks
0: in,
1: I'm very interested, because that's, look, sometimes our we fight natural kind of little twerks that we have, little things, you know, little ticks. I should say not twerks, but ticks that we have. And I think that's one of his. I mean, you have them, I have them. And so personality-wise, that we got to fight through to stay in our mind.
0: Yeah.
1: On what we're trying to do.
0: Yeah.
1: And it's not always easy, but he's mature, and so I'm really excited about that. I don't mind where he's at. I love the fact that he's put the rest of the league that, hey, I'm not done. I got something to prove still. And I thought he did late last year, but he's got to do it again to me.
0: Yeah, yeah. And I do have a natural tick. I'm also a little bit of a natural twerker as well.
1: So. Yeah, well, I don't know. That's a lot to twerk.
0: Yeah. And you know what's interesting, too, about the comment, if he gets involved early, he can be the most dominant player on the field. I feel like, because I've told you this before, and I've said it on this radio show a dozen times, I am wholeheartedly bought in to the Kyle Pitts maturation factor. I think he showed me a lot through this entire franchise tag thing and getting the extension. I love the fact that Matt Ryan has played quarterback with him and is, you know, it seems to be bought in on that situation. So I'm bought in on the maturation process. I feel like as you mature, the whole get involved early thing has to kind of take a back seat.
1: Well, that's kind of what I mean.
0: It's got to take a back seat.
1: But that's what I mean. He's got to understand that even if he doesn't, he's still a pivotal part of this team.
0: Agreed.
1: And I think that, but I hope that is what we're hearing, because it would have been real easy with a new front office, new head coach, new scheme. Well, we're going to franchise tag you, for Kyle to be like, hey, you know what? Organization, clean reset. Kyle Pitts, clean reset.
0: Yeah.
1: But he didn't want that, and I do believe that a lot of that had to do with Matt Ryan. I do believe that he wants to prove here. And so I think that is a part of it. That's what the whole point for me is that's got to be it. That can't be what people say about you. And if you do that, you won't see Kyle Pitts at eight on this list.
0: I completely agree.
1: You'll see him at four or five or three or up there. And it is the limit. But that's why guys that come in with great ability and you know it's there, you get judged a little bit differently than guys that don't have it, that have to work for it.
0: Yeah. All right, we do got to go to break. Just a reminder, this hour is brought to you by Morgan & Morgan. When we come back, We got to talk about an event that happened Saturday night. And no, I'm not talking

0: About the NASCAR O'Reilly Auto Parts race. We gathered around the TV and let's just call it maybe the letdown of the century. We'll talk about that on the other side. Stick with us here. Mike Johnson, Squid Billy, Bo Morgan, it's the morning show, Sports Radio 92.9 The Game.
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3: Still seeing those backups as you move a little south of Pleasant Hill, southbound I-85 at 285. Earlier, one lane was blocked off. Everything off to the shoulder right now, but still seeing a backup. Also on the west side, construction northbound 285 north of Cascade Road. A couple of the right lanes are taken away, so still waiting for all of that to get out of the main lanes. It's backing up to 166. Crash remains for those eastbound I-20 past Lee Road. It's on the exit ramp itself, right there at the way station. You're back up to Highway 92. I'm Lori Houston with Odyssey Atlanta Traffic.
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0: invite a bunch of friends out here and get a chance to do what we do. And then the cooking was just absolutely out of control. We had fried, we had deep fried wings. We had all kinds of stuff, man. We had nacho bar. It was crazy. But one of the reasons I wanted to bring up kind of the setting is because I want to paint a picture for what exactly was going on Saturday. All right. So in a minute, we're going to talk about last night. But Saturday night was unique in and of itself. We go to the NASCAR O'Reilly Auto Parts Series race, and we're excited. Really good finish. A lot of craziness, drama in that one. But half our group was like, man, got to get back to the campsite. We got to go. There's a huge fight on TV tonight. We got to get back for the McGregor fight. We talked about it a little bit last week while you were on vacation. It's like, this fight is huge. This is going to be a great card. And then the fight happened, or should I say the fight didn't happen,
1: because we
0: pull it up on the TV, McGregor does the walkout, he's strutting around, he's doing the whole thing, and then it was over, and then it was completely done, and I as a guy who is not completely glued to UFC all the time, I could not believe what I was witnessing. I really couldn't.
1: Well, I'm a UFC guy. I don't watch every pay-per-view anymore. I used to watch it, like, it was just, if the pay-per-view was on, we were throwing six or seven of us throwing $10 in and having a house party and watching UFC. The Liddell era, the Silva era, Anderson Silva, you know, some of those guys, like John Bones Jones early in his career. And Conor came in there and he made some hey, he beat Max Holloway in a fight in the first one who he fought Saturday or was in the ring with Saturday. I've seen a lot of crazy stuff. I've seen guys, you know, have to stop fights because they got poked in the eye because of those gloves. I mean, weird things happen in the octagon. I've seen, you know, Connor saw his leg broken in half in that same ring. I never saw a fight basically end before it started.
0: That was crazy.
1: I mean, and I'm winning without a punch really being thrown.
0: Yeah, and I want to make sure everybody that if you did not see this over the weekend, Conor McGregor goes in the ring. There's video circulating out there of him kind of being a little bit gimpy while he's warming up outside the ring. He goes in the ring and tries to pull, like, a jump kick. Immediately when the opening bell sounds, he goes up and tries to, you know, a fly. I don't even know what you call it.
1: It'd be like a roundhouse, I believe.
0: Yeah, but maybe he was trying to do a roundhouse. But his knee kind of buckles, and he falls down to the ground, and he lays on his back. And that was just kind of it. He gets back up. He tries to fight a little bit more, and he falls down on the ground. And I don't know. I mean, I guess a couple of punches were landed, but that was it.
1: Yeah.
0: And all of a sudden, the fight's over. He is, he tore his knee up, and there's a lot of conversation around when he actually got hurt.
1: And if you watch that fight and you don't watch a ton of it, if a guy goes down and slips or falls like that, and they know that they're in danger trying to get up, they'll go in that half guard kind of thing to see if they can.
0: Yeah.
1: Really, it's to see if a guy will go down and grapple, or if they stand there and they can kick away, the refs will end up standing up, and it gives you a free stand-up without the fear of getting, basically, you know, you're a vulnerable situation in that. And he did it the third time, but Max Holloway was trying to get the ref to stop the fight because he knew he was hurt, and he was like, stop it. And Holloway said in his pressure, he's always been a pretty classy guy, Holloway, and he was like, look, I saw that he had kind of turned the corner. He's down. He's clearly hurt. His wife and children are in there. I'm not going to – there's no reason for me to just hurt the guy.
0: Yeah.
1: And even more than he's already in. And then the ref eventually, just when he stood up and Connor started to go down again, he had to stop it. I don't know. You watch footage, Mike, of the locker room. People were trying to put two and two

0: I don't know what to believe because in sports, freak things happen.
1: I agree.
0: And this one looked weird.
1: Here's I'll leave it at this. All right, if you were Conor McGregor, and the reasons are you can go down a bunch of rabbit holes, but if you're Conor McGregor and you know you're injured, right, leading up to the fight, and you still want your payday or whatever else is going on, whatever conspiracy there is, don't you think if you knew that your ACL was torn, that the first thing you would do is try to throw a flying kick at the bell and just go ahead and say, yep, that's where I tore it?
0: No, I disagree. I would have went in there. I understand the premise. To me, the only way I win fights, if I'm Conor McGregor, because I've watched a lot of McGregor, he wants to stand up, and he turned to an evolution of standing up, using his power, and landed. I'd have went in throwing haymakers, not a kick, because if your legs hurt, you're just as likely to plant in an exchange, a boxing style exchange, you're just as likely to tear your ACL. I mean, I don't understand the kick thing. To me, that just put even more on your leg, and if you don't land that round, you don't land that roundhouse, it's over. So I thought that was a flawed strategy, personally.
1: Yeah, it was a lot of craziness. I still have a lot of questions, and I don't know that we'll ever get answers, but maybe we will one of these days. All right, just a reminder, guys, each Wednesday night, join Jamie and Day-Day Lewis for Prep Sports Nation, a comprehensive look at the teams and athletes making news in high school sports across the states. 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Low prices, love the savings. That's Prep Sports Nation, Wednesday nights on Sports Radio 92.9 The Game. Let's reset for just 1 second. I'm Mike, he's Squid. We're the Morning Shift. We're live from Echo Park Speedway down here in Hampton, Georgia, and really a late night last night when it comes to the end of the NASCAR Cup Series race, a 3-hour rain delay. They did a great job, shout out to the crews down here, of getting the track back dry, getting everything ready to go so you could see the finish. And your guy,
0: that's right,
1: Ryan Blaney, was able to do it. And look, before we play this sound, I have to say, Carson Osovar's leading going into overtime, right? Singing on the radio, which is an incredible cut. We'll play that later. But Carson said in here yesterday, his girlfriend was, they were hanging out in our RV. We did an interview, and he said they had a bet going where he would get a tattoo if he won this race. And all I could think about was Carson's getting a tattoo. Like, he's getting a tattoo, and it's going to be crazy.
0: But when he said that, I said, wait a minute. Who's getting a tattoo? And then he looked.
1: He looked at her.
0: At his girlfriend, who reminded me a lot of Ella Langley, the country star musician.
1: Yep, very
0: similar. I was like, well, who's getting it? Because I think she was getting it.
1: You think so?
0: I think she had to get it. Yeah.
1: Yeah, he kind of stuttered through that a little bit. They were
0: unless
1: having a little fun moment.
0: Matching ones, and well, Lord knows what that would be. But I'm just saying, that was – how does it – dude, we got to talk. I know you're going to get to it, but we got to get to what happened at the end of this race, because this racetrack – has gone through an evolution, and I know I'm like a broken record talking about it, but we saw last night one style of stage of pack racing in the first stage, another in the second, and then more similar to that again in the third.
1: Yeah.
0: But these cars, the on-track product is changing, but it's still phenomenal.
1: Yeah, the on-track product was incredible last night. Let's let you guys hear the finish. This is the overtime finish last night to the Quaker State 400, available at Walmart.
2: Come from the 12 and the 23 down the front straightaway.
3: Blaney goes outside. He's been great all night long, leading 170 laps, trying to get around Osovar.
2: What does Bubba do? We got a wreck on the back straightaway. Bubba, three wide below the line. That's going to be a penalty, I'm afraid.
3: Three wide for the lead. Through turns three and four. Bell pushing Blaney. Middle lane, Osovar. Back to the checkered flag. It's going to be Ryan Blaney who wins it in Atlanta.
1: I got chills.
0: Yeah.
1: I got chills right now listening to that. Before you get to it, I just want to point out that Dale Jr. was, in fact, correct, and Bubba Wallace did end up with a penalty. He was scored as the 29th place finisher.
0: Yeah, I don't know if I agree with the penalty either.
1: That's tough.
0: Rewatched it, and he claims he was forced down. I think he wanted to go in it more inside and up to get to high line. I think he didn't have it there, and he jerked down, and I think he came too far.

0: because it was what. But what I, the reason I don't think he should be penalized is because he came back and he didn't gain position. And technically, the rule is if you gain is
1: yeah,
0: it's,
1: I hate
0: it's,
1: that rule.
0: It's a gray area because it says to gain position, and so guys say, well, if I don't gain position, why should I be penalized? Which I don't disagree. But Atlanta gets another three-wide finish, despite the penalty, another three-wide finish.
1: Yep.
0: And and guess what? Guess who seemingly involved in all of them? Ryan Blaney.
1: Yeah.
0: This time, he was on the winning side of it. If you go back, and if you hadn't seen that, you just heard it, and you hear the announcer say, Christopher Bell pushing. When Christopher Bell was pushing, it was on the wall, and he was literally into the wall. And you just gave the 12 car a giant shove, and that's how you gotta. That's how you're still gonna win these races here with a little bit of help. Although the track has evolved, and NASCAR's put a package on not only the Cup but the O'Reilly, where they can do the old Days of Thunder, the slingshot pass, which is something we haven't seen really since the Gen 4 car was around in the late 2000s, early. The mid-2000s.
1: Yeah, it was interesting to see how the track and how the racing changed throughout the event yesterday, because you and I, and we asked Carson about it too, it's like this track is different. The temperatures swing so wildly here from spring, technically the spring race, but it's back in February, and it was, you know, it's really cold, and then you get the heat of the summer, and then you get some rain. It's such a good product down here, man. Another incredible finish, even though, you know, it might have come at like 2 a.m. So it was a lot of fun to watch that last night, and you can kind of hear it in our voices a little bit. Right,
0: yeah.
1: Hearing our voices a little bit, a little late little night. We make no secret about what's going on down here in Turn 1 at Echo Park Speedway. It's a good time.
0: Yeah, if we stumble over a word or two, just remember, we were up at 2 a.m. parking.
1: I was going to say, you know what? You get up and talk at 6 a.m. after a night like that. All right, we do have to go to break, man. We come back. I got chills, Bo.
0: Oh, you want to talk about the race some more?
1: I got chills. I'm telling you. We have to talk about a certain interior offensive lineman. And one of the quotes that ESPN put out about a certain Falcons offensive guard, whew, boy, to put your antenna up. All right, stick with us here. It's the Morning Shift. Mike and Bo, Sports Radio 99 The Game.
2: 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And we'll be one weekend closer to Falcons training camp. 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
3: Look out on the west side. Construction still up on northbound 285 north of Cascade Road. Still waiting for them to move the barrels off to the shoulder. Really starting to back up now. It's heavy back towards 166 Lankford Parkway. Also, an 18-wheeler went off the roadway near the way station, eastbound I-20 past Lee Road. That's catching some onlooker delays. And we did have a problem as well because of lights messed up on C.H. James at Humphreys Hill. I'm Lori Houston with Odyssey Atlanta Traffic.
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0: Somebody walked out of Bo's travel trailer and said, hey, door's locked. And
1: they didn't walk out of it. They just couldn't get in it.
0: Yeah, couldn't get in it. So, yeah, well, I guess walked into our trailer like, hey, Bo, the door's locked. It's like, well, how did that happen? Well, they're, to make a long story short, there was a mechanism in the door opener, you know, the handle that couldn't be fixed. And there's only one way to get past this. So our buddy Doug had a great idea. And he goes, hey, you what you have to do is you have to climb up under the bed and the main compartment.
1: Well, first he said, let's lift that up. So I just stuck my hand in there and did like one of those half effort ones. Like, I ain't moving.
0: Well, I want to paint this picture for everybody. So, you know, there's compartments under a travel trailer for storage. There's storage compartments there. You know, it's where you would put like your totes or your rugs or whatever else stuff goes outside. And so I just happened during a live show in my rig, I happened to glance out there and all I see, it's like the Wizard of Oz. I see 2 feet hanging out of a compartment.
1: Two hobbit feet.
0: Across the way. And I was like, what on earth is going on over there? Bo climbs up through the master bed in his travel trailer to be able to try to get in there. And not only did he get in, but then he couldn't get back out because the door locking mechanism was not working. And shout out to Campers Inn who come over and they repaired it immediately.
1: The funny thing is I crawled underneath like I was crawling on a car, and then I just pushed up. And Doug, who is, you know, look, he's a smart guy.
0: Yeah,
1: he knows how to work.
0: Savvy vet.
1: Pushed up, climbed up through. Door wouldn't open. Did not want to, you know, didn't want to be true to the form of some points of this weekend, like, you know, where I could have probably just tried to shove my way through it. I was like, you know what? So I went back down underneath it. And Gardner, my boy Gardner, who's 6'4", by the way.
0: Yeah, he's a big dude.
1: Did the same thing.
0: Yeah, that's crazy.
1: Same result, climb back. And then the Campers Inn guy that came to fix it, he looks at the door. I was watching over here. I didn't want to go over there. I sent Gardner over there, and I'm watching over here. And I see the guy disappear. He went through it.
0: He did.
1: And then next thing I know, I look out, and sure enough, the door's open. And
0: there you go.
1: He's like, hey, just put it there.
0: Yep.
1: Close the door.
0: They were good.
1: We're good. They've been great to us. They take care of us so well down here. I mean, a phenomenal setup.
0: Yeah, and really a good group of dudes hanging out all weekend. We if you didn't miss the show yesterday, we're making picks. We're doing all kinds of fun stuff, man. It's been really, really an incredible weekend. All right, so we need to get to this Falcons conversation. And we talked just a minute ago about the tight end rankings from ESPN. All right, Brock Bowers is number one. You and I both think Trey McBride or George Kittle could have that crown. Kyle Pitts comes in at 8. We're really excited about the maturation process and really a new offense and some new ideas to surround Kyle Pitts and make sure that he's getting a lot of things done that we think he is capable of. But then the guard rankings come out. Actually, I should say interior offensive line rankings come out. And one specific Atlanta Falcons guard, Chris Lindstrom, comes in ranked number 6 on ESPN's ranking. Now, last year he was 7. He moves up a spot. Somebody actually ranked him as number 1, some of the, you know, executives that the NFC, the evaluators, I guess, that go in and do this thing. But it is, you did a good job of pointing this out because I was thinking the same thing when we're reading this. This quote, I don't know that I've read a quote this entire offseason that gets me more fired up than this one, because I completely agree with everything that is being said about him. Athleticism and explosiveness. His size makes him somewhat of a specific scheme fit, but there really isn't anyone who does a lot of the things that he can do. They never ask him to pull, but he would open some eyes if he did. My friend, if you've heard me say anything over the last 3 years of working together, my goodness, I feel heard, I feel seen. I completely agree with that observation.
1: Well, I want you to talk more than me about this. I thought that was crazy because it's been something that you've asked, you've wanted. But I think two things. For one, I wonder if when he's up for another contract, and depending on how this offensive line looks, if he wouldn't be asked. And I know that it's hard, and I want you to talk about, and I know that it's not something you do, but I know that Randy Cross did it, if he couldn't switch to center because of his size, his intelligence, his athleticism. But that's not really the conversation. That's more. But to me, does he get – it says he doesn't get enough recognition here. I actually think he gets

0: a ton. And I think it's because of his size. And I believe it was you and me that talked about this, that you that he has to do certain things because of his build when he plays the Derrick Browns of the world.
1: Yeah.
0: That basically mask for the disadvantage he is in size department.
1: Yeah. So, and to make a long story short, and I think he's listed at 308. I'm not really sure what his last listing was.
0: He's 300 pounds.
1: He's 300 pounds soaking wet, right, in my opinion. And we've stood next to him and have talked to him. He's a great dude, does a lot of great things on the football field. I just don't believe that he's 308. I think he's probably sub-300 if I had to guess. But when you have that kind of size and stature, and you're outweighed by 20 or 30 pounds by a defensive tackle that is going to try to run right down the middle of you, the last thing you want that guy to do is to get a running head start. So Chris Lindstrom has made a good, I don't want to call it pivot, he just understands that that's something he has to do. He started jump setting these guys and Derrick Brown. They lead off this article by saying, great in the run game, average in the passing game, used to be what you'd say, but he has overcome that billing. And I do agree with that to a certain extent. Now, it did help that Derrick Brown had an injury a couple of years ago and, you know, having to deal with that situation. But he has gotten so much better to me at the jump sets, the quick hands, and really being able to sit down guys on the bull rush because of that. Now, that makes it tough getting on second levels on twist games and blitzes and things like that. That's where he's going to struggle. But as far as what they say about they never ask him to pull, but he would open some eyes if he's – I don't think it's just pulling for me. The screen game that we should see this coming year with a Chris Lindstrom getting out on a screen in front of Zachariah Branch and Olamide Zaccheaus, buddy, like sign me up 10 times out of 10.
0: Let me ask you, though, is that something that you might see a little bit more of now with Juwan Taylor possibly being the guy next to Lindstrom? Because I'm not trying to, you know, in any way disparage Caleb McGarry. But let's be honest, is that the guy that you really wanted to get out there
1: quick?
0: Him
1: in the open field.
0: You always went to Jake's side because that was the strength of Jake. Go back to the Eagles game 2018 or 19 where Jake gets out, pulverizes DB and Julio houses it, remember?
1: Yep. Yep.
0: So
1: oh, yeah.
0: So maybe we could see a little bit more of that if he's got a little bit more athletic right tackle next to him.
1: You should not only should you see more of it, but I'm okay. The way we used to run screens a lot of times, specifically when I was in college, but most of the time with the Falcons as well, they were middle screens. They were running back, the jump and dump, right? And so I'm okay if the tackles stay in and you see a Ryan Neuzel and a Chris Lindstrom getting out and then, you know, Bergeron peeling back on some of the guys that are, you know, tracing up the field. It frustrates me so bad because when you talk about a guy that's good at wide zone, it's like, oh, well, what happens if they go away from wide zone? There's still ways to feature him.
0: There
1: are, but you have to really trust Kevin Stefanski to be able to do that, and I think we'll see that.
0: When you're in an offensive meeting and you're setting up, I hope we're not getting too in the weeds here, but you're setting up a game plan. The run game coordinator was Dwayne Ledford.
1: Sure.
0: You always hear the screen games and extension of the run game, But is Ledford saying these are the plays in the screen game we want to focus, or was Zach doing more of that as quote unquote the pass? And I ask that because I wonder, you know, Ledford was really close to those guys, and the only knock I could ever say about him is I felt at times they got too comfortable doing the same old things and the evolution of the offense was not something they were even allowing to happen at times with something like that.
1: Yeah. Your guess is as good as mine on that.
0: Okay.
1: Your guess, that's all I can say is your guess is as good as mine. Because here's what I'd ask you. Who was in charge of the play-action game? I don't know.
0: It's the same conversation, right?
1: I have no clue. Because if you would say, hey, who's in charge of making sure they run a bootleg off the back of the wide zone? Didn't look like anybody, right? And then all of a sudden, things kind of shrink down from there. And when I look at Chris Lindstrom and I look at Bijan Robinson, the amount of running back screens you should be running in the middle of the field, endless. Endless. And I want to say the same thing for the Zachariah Branch running speed screens. Instead, we've got you know, whoever is at playing right tackle that week, kicking out on somebody and Kyle Pitts trying to catch a screen, and it doesn't ever function. So I'm looking forward to kind of getting some relief there.
0: Hey, guys, this Sunday, a champion is crowned in the world's biggest sporting event. 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
1: 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We do have to go to break. When we come back, we're going to do a little bit of weekend wrap-up. The leader in the race last night during the race was singing on the radio. We're going to let you hear it when we come back. 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
4: Construction crews are working late on the west side, northbound 285 at Cascade Road. Still construction there in the two right lanes. It's backing up to 166 Langford Parkway. Also, 18-wheeler went off the roadway eastbound I-20 at Lee Road, right there at the exit that's starting to back pretty heavy there back to Highway 92. And south at I-85. Beaver Run Road injury wreck. Luckily, that's off to the shoulder. I'm Lori Houston with Odyssey Atlanta Traffic.
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8: Put me in, coach. I'm ready to play. Well, not this week. It's the All-Star break in Major League Baseball. The Tampa Bay Rays leading the AL East. Atop the Central, the White Sox and Guardians are tied, while the Texas Rangers lead the West. And in the NL, the Atlanta Braves lead the East, while in the Central, the Milwaukee Brewers have a commanding lead, and the LA Dodgers are still the LA Dodgers. Have a good time off. I'm Drake Toll.
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0: turn one set up here in the Campers Inn RV. Just an incredible, incredible weekend of racing. A late night finish last night, which we'll get to in just one second. But man, it's been a lot of fun. And it honestly, this is one of the saddest parts of doing this is you have so much fun all weekend, and then you start to see everybody wake up from the night before and start to pack up. Man, it's like, golly, I can't believe I got to wait. How long do we got till February? Till the February race comes back here. It's just.
1: Yeah, it does feel like a long
0: God
1: time.
0: God almighty, man. Well, I hate that it's going to take so long.
1: And I don't want to be really the Debbie Downer for this show anyways, but off-season's done, man.
0: Yeah.
1: Off-season is done.
0: I'm excited.
1: I know it's All-Star Week for baseball. We have, the Open, I believe, this weekend.
0: Yep.
1: Big 12 Media Days has already happened.
0: Yeah, it has.
1: SEC Media Days. It's training camps there. And it is a different lifestyle moving forward.
0: Yeah,
1: for me anyways. I know you too.
0: Yeah, like,
1: the weekends are no longer there ours, but we got football, man.
0: Yeah, my son starts kindergarten on August 3rd, and it makes me want to puke to think that I'm about to have to drop him off at kindergarten. Like, I have so much anxiety for him, man. It's going to be a lot of fun. The rest of this July, though, is going to be a lot of fun as well. Just look, we'll be back at Oka Park Speedway. It's just going to take a while to get there. It's sad when you watch them all leave, man. It really, really is. But it was a fun weekend. Speaking of that, it is time for the weekend wrap-up. This is where we give you guys some of the stories that you might not have seen over the weekend or that you might not have noticed over the weekend. I have one from right here at Echo Park Speedway. Yesterday, if you guys had a chance to listen to our radio show, we had Carson Hosovar, driver of the 77, in the Campers Inn RV out here at our campsite. He hung out with us, was very kind with his time, gave us about 20, 25 minutes, and talked about all things. Talked about some of his goals, talked about some of the fun he's having, talked about what he thinks of some of the other drivers on the track. I kept trying to bring up his personality because I'm like, man, your personality is so unique. In racing, you do some things and say some things that we've never seen as part of NASCAR. Well, the situation played out last night on his radio, and just like you would expect from Carson Hosovar, if you've ever heard from him, he gets a song stuck in his head while he is leading the race and he is pacing, and his spotter does what he can to make sure he can get it out of Carson's head. Let's hear that clip.
2: Can't get that song out of my head right now, man.
3: Which one's that?
2: I don't know what the lyrics is, but it's,
3: that one. Good enough, I understood it.
2: I just can't get it out of my head. This freaking chorus is going to be in my head 79 more times. Damn it.
3: Motivation.
2: Yes.
0: Oh, dude, like cut it right there, man.
2: It's
0: that is truly one of the most unique back and forth. It's unique that he would sing on the radio, and it's unique. I've never heard a spotter or anybody play music into a headset like that during a race.
1: I'm not sure if there's very many drivers that would be cool with that.
0: Yeah, I completely agree.
1: But I will say this, and I think we are qualified to say this part. You have jobs that are different. Job, you would say, is different,
0: yeah.
1: Right? What you want is you want to know that, like, there's joy when if you're listening to the product or you're watching the product, like the race car.
0: Yeah.
1: Like, you want to know, it's nice to know that there is joy in what they're doing, because a lot of times when it's competitive, all you hear is, we normally only get out of the open radio stuff someone basically shouting and screaming at another driver or their own crew, and that's our team.
0: Yep.
1: That's not a very big team, by the way.
0: Spire.
1: And they're just on the radio running in first place, having fun.
0: Yep.
1: And that's great. Look. And that was a part of the race where you could do that too. Let's be honest, but
0: everybody a little bit delirious right there.
1: Yeah, that's
0: like
1: fun.
0: 1:30 in the morning,
1: and that's how you grow a following, which Hosovar has done with the YouTube stuff, and then his style is kind of he's a fun dude that drives like a bad guy on the track.
0: Yeah, he definitely does, man.
1: But he doesn't play that part off the track.
0: Yeah, no, he was incredible this time yesterday. Really enjoyed.

0: catching up with him for sure. Just a unique back and forth. 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Bo, you got a weekend wrap-up for us? What you
1: well,
0: got?
1: I do, and it's a story we've talked about. I know before I went on vacation, and I think with you before you went on vacation, was this Terrion Arnold stuff.
0: Yeah.
1: Right?
0: Yeah.
1: And you know, he was supposed to wear like a GPS tracker, but a judge in Florida has said that, hey, he doesn't have to wear the GPS tracker. The reason, though, is a little weird, is unique to me. He was released by the Lions shortly after he went to the court hearing and basically said this is what's going to happen. Well, apparently, it has not deterred other NFL teams from wanting his services or at least inquiring. He had a workout, apparently, with the Texans, and that's why the whole GPS tracker was lifted, so he could go to workouts. His agent said, look, he's heard from the Jets, the Seahawks, the Texans, which he had did have a workout with, and the Colts, and that was just 24 hours after he was released.
0: Yeah.
1: So they did the whole rigmarole, and they said he's going to have more workouts, and without the ankle monitor, it'll be easier. And so the judge said, yeah. So there's a chance that a team goes and signs Terrion Arnold, and now the NFL is going to figure out how they want to handle it.
0: Yeah.
1: Now, do you want to handle it like you did Rashee Rice and essentially James Pierce, which I think is only fair to Terrion Arnold. If you're going to handle those that way, why are you going to handle this one any differently?
0: It's been interesting to see some of the reaction to the Terrion Arnold situation. And, you know, obviously we have our guy James Pierce here that's dealt with his own situation. And, you know, the Falcons have stuck by him for better or worse, and they're saying, hey, we're gonna let this thing all kind of play out, and we've seen, you know, the body cam and, you know, the officers trying to get him out of the car and things like that. The Terrion Arnold thing, I this is not me saying he's innocent, guilty, whatever, but it's interesting to me because everything happened on FaceTime, you know what I mean, everything happened on FaceTime, and yet the Lions acted immediately almost and were just in cut ties with that. And I wondered when I saw that, how high up in that organization does that decision go? And I think it goes all the way to the top.
1: I also wonder what he was like behind closed doors there.
0: Yeah.
1: And how much they already know.
0: Yeah.
1: How much that they've done their own investigating and said, hey, we've seen some evidence that, because it did all happen on FaceTime, but if their whole case is based on FaceTime, good luck to the prosecution.
0: Yeah.
1: There has to be messages. There has to be some paper trail, sure, digital or not.
0: Sure.
1: Because I think we all know when we say the word paper trail now, it's more of a digital footprint, I think, than anything of some kind of guilt or innocence, really.
0: Yeah, I completely agree. All right, Dylan, you got a wrap up for us. What's up with you?
2: I absolutely do. Real quick here. Stephon Diggs, obviously, is still without a team, still a free agent, and he put his pride to the side a little bit in this clip I'm about to play for you, but Stephon Diggs still very much prideful, and I think he might need a little bit of a reality check. We'll talk about it after I play you this.
3: Right here, let's just put it this way. This is what I was thinking. This is what I was thinking to myself. Maybe I'm wrong for this, right? Presumably, every team got 32 teams, right? Everybody got a one. Let's just say everybody got a one. Opportunities aside, people might say it might be like what? Seven? That's like real one.
4: Right.
3: In my opinion, I can compete with anybody. But take those as your ones, right?
4: Right.
3: You can't name a number two better. There's not a number two on a team. Like, let's presumably give people the credit to just say, okay, you want to take the number one spot away. Name your number two receiver right now.
4: Right.
3: And tell me how much he makes. And then my last question is he better than me?
2: So he's there saying, obviously, you know, he in lesser terms, basically saying, you know, I know I'm not a number one anymore, basically, without trying to, you know, put himself on blast too much. But does he not know T. Higgins and Ja'Marr Chase are a thing in Cincinnati? And honestly, I would put him below Jordan Addison at this point. I would say Justin Jefferson,

0: obviously number one, and Jordan Addison as a number two would be better. As I would rather have Jordan Addison as a number two than Stephon Diggs. What do y'all think about what Mr. Diggs had to say?
1: Here's the problem for me. I don't know what you think, Mike, but statistically, he had a better year than T. Higgins last year, and he was better than T. Higgins last year. Wow. Is he still the player he was in Minnesota? No. Or not even the guy he was in Buffalo early there. Problem with Stephon Diggs is not his talent and his gameplay. It's his attitude and how he treats his quarterbacks. And I don't want him around a young quarterback at all. To me, I know he did well last year with Drake May, but I think if Stephon Diggs was worth all of what he comes with, he'd still be playing for Mike Vrabel. Because let me tell you something, ain't like the Patriots are judging character off the field these days with their decisions.
2: Yeah, and I'll echo that sentiment too. And I'm not going to sit here and diagnose what Stephon Diggs at this point and who, you know, who, where he ranks in wide receivers and what number twos are good and what his seven number. All that aside, I would just remind people, because I feel like it's almost written in my contract at this place to have to do this. Relationships matter. Personalities matter. Locker room matters. This happens in every single line of work. People get jobs based off relationships, right? It happens every single time. If the relationship starts to go south anywhere, or if you don't believe in that relationship, it becomes harder to find that job in the NFL. Always has been, always will be. That's the reason we saw Phillip Rivers on a football field last year.
1: And let me ask you this real quick. I know we got to go, but especially when you're number two and you're supposed to set all of that aside because you're not the guy and you got to understand that, and then that's what you put out?
2: Yep.
1: That's a red flag of, well, I don't know if I can believe you can come in here and coexist as a number two.
2: Yeah. All right, guys, we do have to go to break. My name's Mike. That's Squid Billy Bo Morgan. We are live from the Echo Park Speedway, Turn 1. When we come back, we got a chance to sit down yesterday in the Campers Inn RV and watch a little bit of those Braves. They get a 4-3 victory. We'll talk about it on the other side of the break. Stick with us. 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
5: Main feature remains on the west side. Not good. Construction still up very late this morning. Northbound 285 north of Cascade Road. A couple of the right lanes are blocked off. It's still backing up very slow back towards 166 Langford Parkway. And trouble on southbound I-85 at Georgia 400. That's off to the shoulder. A little bit of activity still there on the west side. Eastbound I-20 Lee Road near the way station. 18-wheeler went off the roadway. I'm Lori Houston with Odyssey Atlanta Traffic.
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0: Did you hear my voice? It was a late night last night. Finished the races about at 2 a.m. But we're good. We're good. We're trucking along.
1: I'm a little blown away to talk about what happened here this weekend at the product and how I enjoy the when this track changed, everyone was like, it's the best track now, how exciting it is. I think it's more exciting now than when it first started. Because when they first did the alteration,
0: it doesn't even sound like the right thing to say when you say repave. It was a complete redesign.
1: Yeah,
0: like, yeah, it was completely changed.
1: And because I swear I feel like a broken record, but I went back before the season started. And I was sitting there, you know, you got time with your kid when they're in that stage where they're not really walking, and you're really just sitting there, they're kind of crawling around.
0: Yeah, just keep an eye on them.
1: And you don't want them watching TV or having like TV where that's getting their attention. So I would turn it on the 80s, Die Hard 500s, Talladega, and just sit there and let the races go on, and you're just got some background noise. And, dude, the Tahoe racing where they pack the seven cars single pack, you know, single file pack, and then they're popping out of line and passing each other, that is old school NASCAR.
0: Yeah,
1: that is old school racing. The way that race finished last night, old school racing. I'm in love with the product, and we were originally against the redesign of any mile and a half other than this one.
0: Yeah,
1: because I want this to be unique.
0: Yeah,
1: but it's hard to say if they did this to Texas and it got to the very similar style that it's not a fun, exciting style of racing because it is not just 2x2 or 3x3. Like Daytona and Talladega have turned into where they run around for, like last night, if that was the track and you put it in the lap thing, they'd have ran around for 250 laps, and then the last 10 laps they'd have moved.
0: Yeah.
1: You're not getting it here. You're getting racing.
0: Yeah.
1: But
0: in the driver's hands.
1: Yeah, it's so much fun to watch.
0: Yeah, it's been fun to be here throughout the weekend.
1: It's my TED Talk. Thanks for coming.
0: I was gonna say to put a bow on that Stephon Diggs conversation just a minute ago. Just want to remind everybody that football coverage on 92.9 The Game is presented by Xfinity. 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Xfinity, imagine that. We are going to talk about the Braves game yesterday. You and I had a unique situation where we actually got to watch some Braves games. Usually, you know, us being on them in the mornings, we just get on here and have to react to what we watched separately. But we watched it together yesterday. Before we get there, though, one of the conversations that's been happening in some of my circles is about the Home Run Derby. And let's just get this out there. It's going to be a unique broadcast of the Home Run Derby because it's on Netflix tonight. It's on Netflix at 7 o'clock. What are your thoughts on that? Like, is it one of those things where it would be an appointment television for you? And I know we're coming off a huge race weekend and a lot of family time will be in order, but appointment television, when I was growing up, was the Home Run
1: Derby. Oh, yeah.
0: Like, I mean, I didn't miss a swing over Home Run Derby when I was growing up, and I've kind of fallen out of it just a little bit here recently, and it's as they've added gimmicks and changed rules and the players have changed and all that, but I have no problem with the Home Run Derby being on Netflix. You always get a lot of pushback from people, but it's not like it went from an OTA, not like it went from an antenna. You know, you were still watching on ESPN. Netflix is just a little bit, couple more clicks of the button.
1: Yeah, I watched it when I got older because we didn't have it until I was like in seventh grade, like cable or satellite. We had to get, like, remember old Prime Star satellite?
0: Oh, yeah.
1: We had one of those. When that was the first thing we got.
0: I still see that logo.
1: And because that was where I lived, and we couldn't do the cable thing. Mm-hmm. And so I started watching Home Run Derby, and that was before the Big Mac stuff, so I got, and I also would go to my grandparents, and they had it. We'd stay a week, and it was always around All Star Week, and I got to see that. So I got to watch a lot of. I loved it too. I thought it's changed, and it got to the point where it almost was like the dunk contest. But then they've tried to bring it back. I appreciate the way they've tried to work with it. Is it appointment TV for me while it's on, like right now on Netflix? It's harder for me to say, yeah. I'll probably find it because I'm going to eventually tonight, everybody will kind of, you know, the baby's down and it's like, I need a minute, and I'll turn the two TV setup on and I'll probably put it over there to keep up with it. But it is just not, it's lost its luster. And sometimes I want to say that maybe it lost its luster because I'm 43 and not 13 watching it.
0: I think you're probably spot on. I think you're probably spot on.
1: And that's kind of like where I was originally going with that little NASCAR TED Talk. It was like, do we

0: Do we look back on things that happened when we were younger and just because we were watching it and there, forget that maybe we didn't love the product then, but because we're looking back, we say, man, what a great product. Was the All-Star, was the Home Run Derby the way it used to be set up? Because remember, people always want to use the format as an excuse.
1: Yeah.
0: Was the format that much better back in the day? Or was it just because that's what you grew up on, so it's automatically better?
1: This is such a deep conversation to have, but let's just go ahead and jump in with it. I feel like one of the reasons that live sports or live events are king on television is because people want to feel like they're part of a community in that moment from the comfort of their own home, right? People mm-hmm. want to feel like, oh, everybody's going to be watching this. I'm going to watch it too. And I think in some ways, like Twitter came along.

0: You're just going, oh, that was really cool. You know what I mean? If you can't go any further than that, it feels like those kind of people have started dropping off. You know what I mean? Like, there's no standings to look at. It's not helping anybody get closer, you know, to the World Series. As a matter of fact, it probably is a detriment more times than not for some of these guys. And I just think that that's why our viewing habits have changed for events like this, because it just feels like there's not enough depth to kind of keep your attention for long enough and actually seek out that community that we want.
1: So you think, if I'm hearing you right, because of the access you have to everything now.
0: Yes.
1: And the entertainment we have, where I can, if I want to be entertained, I don't need to go find something on the telly.
0: Yeah.
1: As they would say back in the day or whatever, and I can just get on my phone and grab it. And so therefore, those things that were, hey, there's no baseball this week, but Monday we're going to give you a home run derby. Tuesday give you the All-Star game. Wednesday, you got to figure it out for yourself. But then there might be a game Thursday, and then obviously Friday they're all back. But the exhibition and the stuff where like the All-Star weekend, the other things, they're just not as – you have access to those stars, and you get to see all of that. Like, the NBA one was the best with the dunk contest because you got to see the guys compete but enjoy the camaraderie
0: right
1: there hanging out. Like, the guys that weren't about to dunk would be standing there and they saw a great dunk. They'd all – you know, everybody would get into it. But you see all the – everybody – hell, Stephon Diggs is complaining about where he's at, and he's on somebody's podcast.
0: Yeah.
1: I mean, so you have – I guess is that your point with the access?
0: You have that access. And not only that, but let's just put the home run derby – like, the diehards are going to watch, right? The diehards are going to watch the dunk contest. But when you look at the home run derby and you start breaking it down, it would be very easy for somebody to miss 30 minutes of the home run derby and catch up in a matter of 30 seconds. You know what I mean? Like, you would get on there and be like, oh, this guy hit this many, this guy hit that many, this guy hit a 500-footer, blah, blah, blah, and then you're already caught up. It just doesn't – you don't feel that anxiousness about, I want to see this, I cannot wait to see this. And I think adding one extra button is not going to sway me one way or the other, but I completely agree. Our viewing habits have just changed.
1: Yeah.
0: Right? Our viewing habits have just changed. And I think everybody outside of the NFL kind of fighting that. You know, it just kind of is what it is, and you find that online community if you look hard enough. I will say, the complete list of participants, I'm trying to pull it back up. I did see that Kyle Schwarber became a part of that list, but there's no, like, terribly sexy names on there, I guess. I mean, I know that you got a couple of Phillies players, obviously, but then you got Ben Rice. Okay, Jordan Walker, who, you know, we saw take on the Braves yesterday, Joe Caglianone. I mean, there's some boppers there. It doesn't to me speak to, like, Sosa at Turner Field in 2000. You know, like, I don't get that vibe from these guys. What do you think of the field?
1: Yeah, I don't, that is a thing that it used to be where the stars. I mean, I thought that way when Matt Olson competed in it, remember?
0: Yeah.
1: I was like, yep. Oh, you know, I thought it was cool, and I wanted him to get a chance to win. But that's the other thing that I think where baseball gets hurt, and the home run derby. Stars in some markets have not ascended to being stars nationally.
0: Yeah,
1: and
0: I agree
1: so
0: with
1: when
0: that.
1: They're in the All-Star Derby, you're like, who?
0: Yeah.
1: Some guys will be like, who? Because part of all the things we just named and how busy life gets is guys only have time to watch their team. And it's hard naturally to watch baseball than any other sport.
0: Yeah. And here's the other thing I'll say. I'm trying to think back to last year's, because I think the home run derby, if done properly, and if it catches enough eyeballs and you actually do well, I think it can help that guy ascend to that national
1: Absolutely.
0: Level.
1: Absolutely.
0: I mean, was it Brent Rooker we were talking about last year that nobody was talking about at all before the home run derby, it felt like, and then you're coming off the swing off and everything else that goes along with that, and kind of, you know, how the back and forth was on that. So it can help to an extent, I guess.
1: I do think that Caglione from the Royals.
0: Yeah. How do you say his name? I keep messing it up.
1: It
0: Is it
1: might
0: Caglione?
1: Be
0: Caglione?
1: Yeah, I think he played at Florida.
0: He did. He's a great player, and I've watched him a number of times. I just don't know how to say
1: his name. He's got power.
0: Yeah, he does.
1: I wonder if he's a guy that could – now, I knew him. I know him, obviously, I watch

0: and play at Florida, and now I followed him a little bit, you know, his career. I wonder if for a lot of people out there, and like I know there's probably a guy in Carl. I know who he is. Okay. But there might be some young fan tonight that doesn't know him or didn't really get to watch him because he lives in, you know, different part of the country. And all of a sudden, now he knows that guy's a star.
1: Yeah.
0: So I would love to see one of these young guys. I'll be honest. If Schwarber or Harper win it, it's going to be a little bit boring to me. And I like Bryce Harper. I like Bryce
1: interesting.
0: Harper.
1: That's interesting to hear you say that.
0: I don't want to see a guy in Philly win it. Just enough already.
1: Wow.
0: I don't need to see this.
1: I think we see it backwards.
0: I don't need to see a 3-day, basically, national sports media throw up over them on themselves over the
1: because it's the Phillies the or Phillies. Because they're already superstars.
0: It's Phillies, man.
1: Okay,
0: I like Bryce Harper.
1: I mean,
0: like,
1: I really
0: the whole I hate him because he's a Philly. I don't hate him because he's a Philly.
1: Yeah,
0: that's
1: tough.
0: I want him to do badly when the Phillies play the Braves because I want the Braves to win. I have no ill will towards him. Kyle Schwarber is just a guy. The biggest problem I'm going to have is in 15 years when somebody's trying to make a case that Kyle Schwarber should be a Hall of Famer. That's gonna be one where I'm gonna be like, no, man, like hitting a bunch of home runs doesn't get you in the Hall of shouldn't automatically get you in the Hall of Fame like that. Like that,
1: yeah.
0: That's where I'm gonna have a problem. But you know what? I'll let Mark Zeno loves those Hall of Fame conversations. I'll let him handle it.
1: Well, we'll let somebody else rank those guys, right? Because
0: yeah.
1: That's what we've been doing with the Falcons all day today. We got to go to break. When we come back, we're gonna talk more about some of the rankings from, I don't know, executive scouts, coaches inside the NFL, and got a tight end on the list, got an interior offensive lineman on the list, and we'll break that down when we come back. Stick with us. It's the Morning Shift. 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
5: Construction is still a hassle. Northbound 285 north of Cascade Road there on the west side. You still have two lanes blocked off. Backing up to 166 Langford Parkway. Also crash on eastbound I-20 as you approach Lee Street near the way station. 18-wheeler went off the roadway. Another car involved there as well. But not a huge backup. Southbound I-85 Georgia 400. I'm going to say that's off to the shoulder. I'm Lori Houston with Odyssey Atlanta Traffic.
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0: you know, after, after Senior passed away, it felt like people would get, like, I mean, remember Dell Jr. got fined. He lost the championship because of a language he used. And, and we saw everybody go kind of look like they were ran. They were literally every statement from every driver, every time they were interviewed, felt like it was a PR statement released.
1: Yeah.
0: And now you're getting the Josevars and the Blaneys and some of these guys that are getting personality back. I think it's helped the sport.
1: Yeah, I completely agree, man. It's been a lot of fun. We've had a great weekend. Shout out to the folks at Echo Park Speedway, Campers Inn RV, for making sure that we can make this event happen. And it's interesting, man, and we're going to get into the Falcon stuff here in just one second. But I do want to bring up that, like, you were on the radio yesterday out here at Echo Park Speedway for the first time in a week because you've been on vacation.
0: Yeah.
1: I'm still, Allie and I talked about this multiple times on air last week. We weren't really sure where you went. We kept going back and forth, and I was like, was it Cancun? I was like, no, that was 2 years ago, Cancun. But then she said you went to Jamaica. Which one of us was right?
0: Well, you were both right because you said it was 2 years ago when I went to Cancun, which it was. And she was right. It was Jamaica. We went to Montego Bay.
1: Okay.
0: We went to a place called Excellence at Oyster Bay. And it is, it was like a, you know, an adults only, all inclusive.
1: Yep.
0: We had, because of what part we booked in, we could go to the main pool, and we had like this separate pool.
1: Yeah.
0: That was like only people in that, in the Excellence rooms or whatever.
1: Oh, okay.
0: They could stay in.
1: Full status.
0: And, not that much status. Hey, partial view. Room,
1: yeah, exactly.
0: All right.
1: No plunge pool in the suite.
0: No, okay. No.
1: Just a little partial view.
0: I saw the price difference, and I was booking. Amy wasn't with me when I was booking. I was like, "Hey, by the way,
1: ding."
0: A couple of people were doing full view. We're doing partial because I ain't paying the extra for the plunge.
1: I couldn't see the ocean, but we could see palm trees.
0: But you know what was funny? We could see ocean on both sides. Like we had a little building right in front of us, but you could see ocean. We could see the main pool. So yeah, we had a blast, dude. But you know, I tried something different. When I go on vacation and it's all inclusive, I normally walk up to that swim up bar, or I swim up to it, and I'm like, "Hey, let me mudslide. Give me a pina colada. Give me a daiquiri. Give me whatever. I like to drink."
1: Guy.
0: Well, listen to me. I like to drink those drinks because I'm not drinking them any other time.
1: That's fair. Yeah.
0: But this year I said, I ain't doing that. Sugar intake.
1: Yeah, it's tough.
0: I just did the vodka crayons all day long.
1: Woo! Yeah.
0: Perfect. Yeah. Perfect strategy.
1: That's
0: You don't do that though when you go on like a cruise or an all-inclusive. You're like, "Hey, I'm not paying. I've already paid for the drink. I'm going to get something fun and just like an island drink," right?
1: I don't know if I've ever ordered a mudslide.
0: What they call the Miami Vices, right? The Dirty Monkey or whatever they call
1: it. That's such a prototypical thing. Like, you see that in a movie. You know,
0: yeah,
1: like
0: that's
1: couples,
0: what I'm saying.
1: Couples retreat.
0: Exactly. Exactly. So when I started going to a little few more all-inclusive, I was like, why not? Have fun. I've grown out of that, man.
1: Yeah.
0: Because there's something about the sugar intake in those drinks.
1: That's tough.
0: You get back to the room before dinner, and you're like, I don't think I can eat anything.
1: Yeah. And I also feel like they want you to order those kind of drinks at an all-inclusive.
0: Oh, yeah. Less alcohol.
1: Less alcohol.
0: More sugar.
1: Yeah. All right. Atlanta's home of comprehensive World Cup coverage is Sports Radio 929 The Game. 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And we will have Abe Gordon coming up in about 20 minutes, I'm sorry, to be able to talk about some of the stuff that happened with the World Cup over the weekend. We need to dive back into this Atlanta Falcons conversation because I really, really enjoyed, first of all, we covered Kyle Pitts and where he was ranked on the list that ESPN put out. It's from executives, coaches, scouts. They're ranking everybody at every position. We started off by talking about Kyle Pitts being at 8. I think that that's about right for him. But you and I then got into the Chris Lindstrom conversation. All right, Chris Lindstrom comes in at number 6 for the interior offensive lineman. And I want to read this quote again because if you didn't hear us talking about it a minute ago, this is a big deal. This quote is a big deal for me. All right, they start off by saying,

0: saying, Chris Lindstrom used to be the guy that was known for being great in the run game but average in the pass game, and he's overcome that billing. Here's the quote. Athleticism and explosiveness. His size makes him somewhat of a specific scheme fit, which we've talked about. But there really isn't anyone who does a lot of the things that he can do. They'd never ask him to pull, but he would open some eyes if he did. I feel so heard, so seen. I feel so validated because, God knows, I hope that I'm the leader in the clubhouse for the amount of times I have been asking them to do this.
1: Do you – I heard you reread it again, and now something else triggers me on okay. that. On that, but I do want to get to that part. But you're mentioning about the pulling – and you talked earlier about how that could fit more than just a run game. That could be something that we haven't really seen them, I feel like, utilize is screens to his side where he gets out
0: yeah.
1: and down the field. And I just wonder what that would look like for him and if that would be something they would be more willing to do, because Juwan Taylor is a more athletic guy than Caleb McGarry. No, not. Just, look.
0: Right. He's light on his feet. Yeah.
1: But so I wonder if they'll be more – the reason why we didn't do screens at some times in the past with past coaches and because of what we had over there, and they didn't want to ask McGarry. That's a lot sometimes, and that's why we ran a lot when we did. It was always a Jake side, it felt like.
0: Yeah. It's going to be interesting because there's two different kinds of blocks on a screen that kind of stick out, right? You have your normal kick-out block, right? That's what you talk about when you look at Jake, and he's – you know, stepping to his right and then going back left and kicking out on a corner, on a safety, on some kind of DB, out in the flat. But you also have, like, north and south blocking on screen. Alley blockers is what you used to call them. Or, you know, you're trying to get up on a safety. And a lot of times those two are put together. You have a kick-out block, you have an alley block, right? You're kind of spraying different offensive linemen around the field and trying to kind of cast a wide net and make sure you got a hat on a hat. But you can also run some of these screens without the tackles kicking out. And you can run middle screens. And you can run the kind of screens where the tackles both set back and the running back kind of hides behind the guard in the center and let the defensive tackles up the field. And then, you know, the quarterback's just throwing it over the top of those guys. That's the more frustrating one for me. I'm excited about Lindstrom using his athleticism and or Juwan Taylor for, like, the kickout block. But I'm ready to see him get north and south and do some alley stuff, too. Get up on a safety, get up on a linebacker, dropping back in coverage, whatever you're doing. But that's where he should be utilized. That has to be part of his game.
1: Is that a harder play to run, the inside screen, now that you're talking about in today's game with these defensive tackles that seem to be all 6'3", 320, 6'5", 320, and they can move like ballerinas, it feels like?
0: Yeah. I mean, it definitely is, and that's why – I'm not going to go too deep in the weeds, but you have something called a rat killer a lot of times on a screen, which you'll have one guy left over. If you were using Lindstrom and Neusel, Matthew Bergeron would be your rat killer, where his job would be to turn around and make sure nobody's going to chase the running back down from behind, right? So his job is to turn around and look for any kind of leakage that might be retracing and going back up the field to, you know, bat the ball down or to tackle the running back or whatever. And so you have to have that kind of guy when you design some of these middle screens. And I think it's a little more risky. We talk about the screen game being an extension of the run game. That is true. But I feel like a lot of the times that's what we're talking about. When we talk about wide receiver screens out of the flat, that's what we're talking about. Hey, I'm not going to run it. I'm just going to catch it and throw it out there real quick. And it's like a handoff. The jump and dump screen that I'm talking about in the middle is more of an extension of the passing game, right? You want those guys to rush the passer. You want them to get upfield. You want to invite them to get in the backfield and think they're about to get a sack right when the quarterback throws it over the top of their head. I think the reason we haven't seen it, with Lindstrom a lot, at least in the last few years, has been the problems at quarterback. Like, you don't necessarily, like Kirk Cousins, you did not want backing up a ton and inviting a pass rush into his face. Mm-hmm. For a number of different reasons. First of all, that could go south, and he's not really the most athletic. Also, you didn't want him getting hit. And so that's something a quarterback has to be willing to do sometimes when it comes to the screen game, and I think that we've just gotten away from that. So it's just there's a lot of different ways to do it. I think that's the one thing as far as the gap scheme plays in screens that I'm most excited to see when we get out to training camp here in a couple weeks.
1: Yeah, I'm also curious, after you reread that quote, if – Lindstrom is –

If he is a guy that could play in more schemes than most people think, because that's kind of what it says here. You think he, you know, this one NFL high-ranking team official said, hey, a lot of people think he's scheme-specific, but he's really not as much as you would think. No, I don't think he's going to

0: would think. Now, I don't think he's going to play and really, you're not going to try to, he's not going to be plugged into an offensive line that has all their guards are 320 and plus, right?
1: Yeah.
0: Is this just not going to, it's going to be odd, but he might be more scheme friendly around the league than maybe we've given him credit for.
1: Well, and it's hard to give him credit because we haven't seen it. You know, we haven't seen the front side gap scheme double teams, the deuce blocks you would have called them that you have to feature in a gap scheme play because we haven't run them. He hasn't run them throughout most of his career, so it's hard to see. Oh, hey, he's good at that or he's not good at that. Oops, he haven't.
0: Yeah,
1: we talked to him. Dylan and I talked to him last training camp. Said, hey, man. You know, have you tried to do more things? And he's like, nope, we do what we do. And
0: yeah.
1: I respect that about him. So, anyways, it's fun to talk about him. I'm so excited, man. We're counting down the days of training camp, and obviously that's going to be a lot of fun to kind of keep track of and watch what's different, watch what's not different, and some of the other things going on. This hour is brought to you by Mark Spain Real Estate. 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We come back, we're going to talk about those Atlanta Braves, their victory yesterday over the St. Louis Cardinals, and just how crazy this first half of baseball has been. Stick with us. It's Mike and Bo. It's the Morning Shift, Sports Radio, 92.9 The Game.
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4: Once again, we have a travel advisory. This time, it's northbound 285 at Memorial Drive. Three lanes are taken away. So, backing up very, very rapidly. Northbound 7585 at I-20. That wrecks off to the shoulder. Seeing delays back towards 166 Langford Parkway. And construction still up very late this morning. Northbound 285 north of Cascade Road. The two right lanes are blocked off. I'm Lori Houston with Odyssey Atlanta Traffic.
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0: on Saturday night at UFC 329, just 69 seconds into his bout with Max Holloway. McGregor suffered a devastating right knee injury while attempting an opening round flying kick. Former champion tried to push through the pain, and it just didn't work. Bad. I'm Drake Toll.
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5: 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I'm Mike.
6: He's Bo. Dylan back at the studio, keeping us on the air, doing all the important stuff back there. Appreciate him holding the fort down because we are live at Echo Park Speedway. Last night was the Quaker State 400 available at Walmart. It was a night race that right there, almost in the dead middle of it, you got a three-hour rain delay. And then we're all standing on top of our RVs at about 2 a.m. watching Ryan Blaney get the checkered flag and another incredible finish. Look, man, I said it yesterday. I'm going to say it again. NASCAR's get a little momentum. All right, yesterday was not a sellout at Echo Park, but it was slammed. And I think it's now, I want to say six of the last eight races have been sellouts for NASCAR. The coverage has been incredible on Prime and on HBO. It's just, it's been a good run, and last night was a little bit more of that.
7: It feels like the summer of NASCAR the last couple of years, the June, the July, the August has been the peak of the season the last few years. And I don't know if it's some of the covers, because obviously we watch a lot of it on TV because we're not going to every track. We come down here to Echo Park. But I think the coverage is part of it. You've got Dale Earnhardt Jr. being involved in a instrumental way of the coverage, like he has been with the Amazon and the TNT crews. I think it does more justice to the sport. I'm not trying to bag on other TV outlets that run it, but at times the coverage is turned. It's almost like you're watching, the coverage is almost Ricky Bobby-esque.
6: Yeah, it gets a little cartoonish.
7: It's almost making a mockery of the sport more than it's selling the cool stuff on it.
6: Yeah,
7: it's kind of rough, and it bothers a lot of fans. But I just think the racing has been really good, and I don't love the car, but I think they have worked very, very hard to get the packages of the car to where it creates good racing.
6: Yeah, and the facilities, too, because we've talked about the repave, the reconfiguration here at Echo Park Speedway, which has just been incredible. We saw a completely different style last night. And this track continues to change. And I think we both thought that we'd see more of what we saw last night back in February, but we didn't really because of the temperature, because it was so cold. And then last night, I mean, even from the first half and then the rain delay to the second half, the racing was completely different throughout the race, which I thought it was awesome.
7: I would be interested to see how many passes as a total last night there were.
6: Yeah.
7: Not just for the lead, because I think there was a little bit, but there was a lot of passing, a lot of racing. You want to see guys being able to pull out a line.
6: Yeah.
7: And get past the car. There was a while there, especially with this next gen, where it felt like some of that wasn't happening at tracks. It was hard to pass. They have gotten back to where they can pass. And this track, and I don't mean necessarily with help. I mean, on their own, pull out a line on their own and get by. That is an old school track feel, a plate racing track feel.
6: Yeah,
7: and that's what you had last night, and so you had Saturday night, and I love it. Yeah. I absolutely love it.
6: I'm the same way, man. It's been such a fun weekend, and we've been lucky enough to be able to do this a few times now, and it never ceases to amaze me how incredible it is to hang out in here and have drivers stop by. And we had Carson Hocevar in the rig yesterday. Shout out to his people at Spire Motorsports for allowing us to let that happen and do some different things. It's been a lot of fun, man. And we're lucky to be down here. We're lucky to be able to watch that race and do some of the different things that we're able to do. We did get a chance in the rig yesterday to watch the Braves game. The Atlanta Braves were able to take on the St. Louis Cardinals. They were able to get a 4-3 victory. You and

0: and I thought it was I wouldn't say that we thought we were going to lose, but the opener, the Sunday, the last day before the break, you know, calling up Brewer Hicklin to start out in right field, it just felt like, okay, if they mailed this one in, I wouldn't blame them. And yet, I keep going back and use this word. It was a gritty victory, and it was ugly, but it was extremely important for them to be able to get that done, and I'm glad the Braves ended up in, let's just call it victory lane yesterday.
1: I was just thinking, well, I can just hear that. Well, you know, play 162 of them, Mike.
0: Yeah.
1: You got to be gritty in a few.
0: Yeah.
1: They're not all going to be 2-0 or 4-1.
0: They all count the same in the win column.
1: Yeah, look, I'm glad. I thought it showed. I thought it would have been the easy thing to do with what all the things you laid out to just throw out a kind of a you know, hey, we'll go to All-Star break, we'll regroup,
0: yeah,
1: and we'll get swept. And they didn't. They didn't lay down. Now look, they got a little bit of a gift with the Mason Wynn throwing error and maybe the hit by pitch that started all that.
0: Yeah.
1: But they got it, and then Iglesias, who's been phenomenal since the second half of last year. And remember,
0: this he time, struggled.
1: This
0: You're
1: time
0: right.
1: last year, we wanted to trade Iggy, Ozzy, Harris, and I say we, Braves fans, the royal we.
0: I'll raise my hand.
1: Ozzy, Harris, Iggy. You know, there were quite a few guys that the stock was sold on.
0: Yeah.
1: And now you turn around, you look back on it, and it's those guys are performing.
0: Yeah,
1: those are three of the better guys on the team right now.
0: Yeah.
1: And have been all season.
0: Yeah.
1: So that's why I have hope that maybe Austin Riley can get it together. I have hope that Ronnie can come back here in the next week or so and be healthy and finish out the year, because that's something that to me he needed this month off and to get completely healthy from an injury that he had earlier in the season and they didn't get healthy from. And so that's the next evolution for the season for him with me. And then you can go get a couple of guys. Look, if I'd have told you on March, if we were previewing the Braves on March 24th or 5th, well, I think the season started like 27th or something.
0: Yeah.
1: And I said, I'll give you 55-40 record or something like that.
0: Yeah.
1: I'll give you a lead, small, two games, head in the and it's All-Star break, and you have, what, three or four All-Star players. No one would have said no. Nobody. The issues you thought you were going to have to start the year with the injuries didn't affect you until June. And you've already been a better offensive team in July, so I think there is hope. I think we've got to remember, reset now. They got to come out of the break, and everything they do now for the rest of the season will be judged on coming out of the All-Star break.
0: I completely agree with you, and I think that when I look at this lineup, and you're right. I mean, Ozzy, Matt, Michael Harris, that's really been the battery, right? You add in Mauricio Dubon, who we had no idea would be such an integral part of what they're doing. I mean, heck, you said back on March 23rd, I think we were – were we still planning on Profar being the left fielder?
1: Yeah, I don't know if he'd been suspended yet.
0: Yeah, it was like right there. Like that might have been the day he got his, you know, his suspension. So you look at Mauricio Dubon, and I've said this a number of times, and I still feel this way. Watching the game yesterday, I said this exact same thing. Mauricio Dubon is going to go 1-for-4, and then he's going to go 1-for-5, and then he's going to go 1-for-4, and then he's going to go 1-for-4. But my goodness, the clutchness every time he comes up, I feel like something clutch is about to happen.
1: Well, why did Mason Wynn make that throw in error? I can't tell you 100%. It looked like he could have flicked it to second and got it out there.
0: Yeah.
1: But he thought, I think what might have happened is he thought that he could get it, let's just go get the guy first, right? It's kind of a thing. But I think he went to throw and he saw Dubon moving down that path. And I think he tried to he's got a strong arm and he tried to zip it in there because Dubon was getting down the line.
0: I feel like in that moment for him, it looked like two different things were happening in his brain, and his body didn't know which one to do. Like I feel like his brain was probably saying, "Oh, I should flip it over to second base, just get the easy one." but then his body just threw it to first, and that's why the throwing error happened. It was almost like, yeah, I should probably do it. Oh, my God. Actually, that guy's faster than I thought he was. Oh, my gosh. And he's got such an incredible

0: incredible arm. I noticed it a couple of times over the weekend when he's turning double plays. I mean, the ability to catch the ball and throw it to first base at 105 miles an hour, it feels like, it's just unbelievable.
1: So you're saying it's the old Top Gun. If you think, you're dead.
0: Yes.
1: And so he essentially thought, and so therefore he couldn't make the play.
0: His mind said, throw it to second base, but his heart said, gun it over to first. That's exactly what happened for him yesterday. But nonetheless, man, a huge victory for them. I do want to make sure we give enough credit to J.R. Ritchie. 4 1/3 innings. He had to come in sooner than you would have liked, as Young gets in trouble there in the first inning. But J.R. Ritchie's one of those guys, man. They've got to have these young arms show up in the second half and be able to pitch. And I don't know if that's bullpen. I don't know if Fuentes needs to be a star. I don't know. But J.R. Ritchie and some of these other players, the Hurston Waldrops, they've got to be able to show up and pitch in the second half.
1: I don't believe Fuentes will move out of his role this year.
0: He seems settled in.
1: I'm okay with that yeah, because same. I think he's getting valuable.
0: And I think they moved him too much over last year and the beginning of this year. It was like, all right, dude, calm down.
1: Look, he's pitching quite a bit.
0: Yeah.
1: He knows, you know, you can if you can always, in spring next year, stretch him out, pitch him as a starter, right?
0: Yeah.
1: So there's no harm. And he's getting valuable lessons. He's getting to play. And I don't personally believe, like, you're not going out there and making him, he's going to throw 250 innings, you know, boom, all of a sudden, right?
0: Yeah.
1: Or 200 or whatever. But I would be, I can't wait to talk to Grant on Friday, and I'm really, really interested to see what he thinks and what he's heard about their plan for J.R. Ritchie, because it's starting to look like, I know you're doing this starter thing, and it's some of us to protect him, but I'm not wondering if now we might just roll it out there, start a game, and see what he can do.
0: Yeah. It's going to be interesting to see what changes are made and you know what this team comes back looking like after this this four-day off period. I'm hoping Austin Riley can get it back going and we can do some different things. All right, we do have to go to break. My name is Mike. He's Bo. We're live from the Echo Park Speedway infield. Got one more segment to go out here, and when we come back, we're going to talk to Abe Gordon, who is our 92.9 The Game soccer insider. We're going to do a little bit of World Cup talk. Stick with us right here. It's the Morning Shift Sports Radio, 92.9 The Game.

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2: Construction still up on the west side. It's been up all morning long. Northbound 285 north of Cascade Road. Two right lanes are blocked. Also an accident reported along northbound 285 at Memorial Drive. That went off to the shoulder. Eastbound I-20 at Riverside Parkway. Minor accident. Also one westbound I-20 as you approach Hill Street. That's off to the shoulder. And the newest is southbound I-85 Jimmy Carter Boulevard. That's on the shoulder. I'm Lori Houston with Odyssey Atlanta Traffic.
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0: absolutely incredible. Just a reminder, Atlanta's last chance to host the summer's biggest sports party comes Wednesday, and Sports Radio 99 The Game is in the middle of all the action. 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
1: Yeah, I don't know if you've been down there. That place is amazing.
0: I haven't.
1: They got all kinds of stuff, activities to do and everything.
0: Yeah,
1: it's pretty cool. That's going to be a fun show. Hopefully we keep Mike Bell away from the Axe Throw, and I think they have Axe Throw down there, so we need to keep him away from that. But yeah, it'll be fun.
0: I'm sure that they have enjoyed all of the crowds that have come along with the World Cup there in downtown Atlanta. And to talk more about the World Cup, it's time to bring on our good buddy Abe Gordon. 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Abe, after all that hoopla over the last month, it looks like the teams are exactly who we thought they were. You get the top four teams of the FIFA rankings have all reached the semifinal. What have you thought of some of the action over the last couple of days, man? It's been some serious craziness, I guess, that has gone on over the last couple of weeks.
2: Yeah, I think generally kind of incredible that you're stuck here after all of this with the top four teams. I mean, we talk about, you mentioned it, go through NFL, how many times are seeds 1 and 2 in the conference championships in both conferences? Certainly, how often do all 4-1 seeds advance in the NCAA tournament? And you can go through baseball, NBA, didn't have the 1 seeds. It really doesn't happen all that often, especially not in soccer, especially because it is a flawed ranking system to begin with. But, you're looking at these semifinals and both of them, which you would kind of expect, feel like they could be finals. Like definitely France and Spain, we've seen in the finals of European tournaments in recent years. And then obviously, Argentina, they just keep finding ways to win. It's not always the most impressive. It's usually by one goal, although this past, affair in extra time, they were able to put 2 home. But, these are the big boys you want at this stage of the tournament. And the games are going to be huge, in Dallas tomorrow and then here in Atlanta on Wednesday.
1: Yeah, but Abe, you mentioned Argentina and their semifinals in England. Hasn't England done a little bit of the same the way they've advanced?
2: I think so, but if you look at the three teams being France, Spain, and Argentina, I think there's a view that there's a drop-off after them. And so I don't think that it's a massive surprise that England has had a 2-1 win against Congo, a 3-2 win against Mexico, and a 2-1 win against Norway. It just feels like the gap, in theory, because I'm not sure I totally believe this yet, but in theory, the gap between those top three teams and where England is, there's supposed to be a little bit of a cliff, a little bit of a drop-off. I almost want to make it a 2-team drop-off, like where France and Spain, at least in terms of the form that these teams are in right now, versus where England and Argentina is. Doesn't mean that won't change come the finals.
1: Yeah, that's actually, it's funny that you say that, because I wanted to ask you that about that it does feel like, yeah, I don't believe, and I don't think anybody believes this, because look, these are all, they're literally world powers in the sport, but it almost feels like a lot of people in their heads are going to say France and Spain. Those are the two big dogs. In other sports, you say, well, that's the real final, right? That's the, you know, sometimes you see the AFC, NFC change, well, that was the real Super Bowl. Else is just, but I think Argentina and England can both win, but France and Spain seem like more powerful teams right now, right?
2: I absolutely agree. And it's also going to depend on how these games play out. I think there's a big difference between cruising, not that this will happen in any of these games, but look, the France and Spain game is a day earlier. So in theory, they're going to get an extra day of rest over England, Argentina come Sunday's final. But it also depends on what sort of, intensity these games are played at. Because if one of these teams gets out to a 3-0 lead and maybe can see it through, that's an advantage versus, hey, we're going to extra time. We had a hard 120 minutes. And then how do you recover in the couple of days from, you know, the semifinal to the final? So it's all about the form you're in right now. It's not necessarily the best team over the course of the tournament. It's the best team over these next two games. And there are definitely going to be factors that could change things when we advance to Sunday's final.

0: Well, let's dive into that matchup between France and Spain real quick. That game's tomorrow, 3 o'clock, I believe, and you said it. It's in Dallas, and those are two teams, like you just said, great teams. What's the key to victory for both these teams to try to be able to move on?
1: Well, I think the question for France is how do you create without having as much of the ball as you would ideally have? This is a Spanish squad that is a master of possession, and they just keep the ball. We saw it in their win against Belgium, but Belgium was able to score, and it took a lot for Spain to find a winner in the 88th minute. And quite frankly, I don't think they find that winner if Belgium's goalie doesn't exit injured, because I just don't think Thibaut Courtois is handing that rebound back for Marino to tap it in. And so who knows what happens if Courtois doesn't get hurt in that game. France has got to maximize their opportunities. And the good news for them is they've got a trio up top. With Elise, Dembele, and then, of course, Mbappe, and we'll have to keep an eye on that ankle. I believe he's going to be fine, but you just never know until you get out there. France has got to capitalize on their counters, because it does feel like Spain is going to try and control possession like they traditionally do. The problem I would have if I'm Spain is what happens if France scores first. I think Spain is a great front-running team. I don't think they have a great ability to just create a goal when they need to create a goal. Again, they got a little bit lucky against Belgium, and they're very comfortable when they score first, holding on to the ball and picking and choosing their spots. If they're not able to just pick and choose spots to attack, if they have to go for it, what does that open up for France on the other end?
2: You know, Abe, I actually think we've had a lot of star power in this World Cup, and we should with the best players in the world, but we've seen the best, I feel like, out of an aging Messi. Mbappe has been really good. Haaland, and then Harry Kane and Jude Bellingham as well for England. Who's been, to you, in your mind, the best? The guy that is really, I know the golden boot's going to go to whoever scores the most, but who do you think's been

0: He's just been too good, especially considering that it feels like for France, everything's being led by Mbappe. You got to remember, for Bellingham, Harry Kane is out there. He scored 6 goals in this tournament as well. And so much of the focus is going to be on him. And I think Bellingham can run on the left side of him and find some openings. It's the other way with Mbappe. I think you're seeing guys like, although I know Olise hasn't scored a ton, but Dembele has scored a bunch because Mbappe's setting him up. Mbappe is leading the Golden Boot because of the assist numbers on top of the goal totals. And so I still think Mbappe, 8 years after we watched him be the best player in the World Cup, in France's win way back then, I still think he's the best player in the world right now.
1: All right, Dave, before we let you go, look, you've mentioned it and you've thoroughly talked about it, both of these semifinals. Who is going to be playing in the final, in your opinion?
0: I do think it's going to be France. I just really appreciated what they can do offensively when they decide to attack. And again, going back to the best player in this tournament, I just think Mbappe is such a difference maker. Spain has shown the ability to be scored on now. You know, they'd gone this entire World Cup without giving up a goal. They now conceded against Belgium. I think that's going to give France all the confidence that they need. Assuming Mbappe's ankle is 100%, I think it is, but you just never know. I do like France to get out there. They just seem to, when they need a goal, give it to Mbappe and he'll find one. England-Argentina is fascinating. You can't really feel confident if you're Argentina the way that you've played. Obviously, almost got eliminated here in Atlanta by Egypt. You were down in that one big. And it took everything you had, including down to 10 men against Switzerland to advance past them. I know the score line was 3-1, but really that thing was 1-1 up until the 111th minute. So I'm actually going to go with England. I think they have a little bit more playmakers, not necessarily better playmakers, but more of them. And I just wonder if the way that Argentina's played, they're not really burying opponents. So I'm going to go France and England in the final.
1: Love it, man. Hey, before we let you go, what'd you think of that Conor McGregor fight?
0: That took place. I just have look.
1: That took place.
0: So many guys.
2: I know Abe's got a conspiracy theory about it, that he has some tall tale about how it was hurt like 6 weeks before.
0: Look, I just don't believe so many guys come into these fights hurt. If you watch some of the post-fight interviews, there was a guy earlier in the night who said that he tore his meniscus and MCL a couple of weeks ago, and he came out and won the fight. I just, so many guys get to the fight less than 100%. You have to wonder if a fully healthy, especially knowing the health status of Conor McGregor, obviously coming off the broken leg, the ring rust, all that stuff. I don't think he was 100% coming into that fight. I think he probably knew his knee was let's say, questionable. And I think he tried to find a way to knock out Holloway immediately. Once that didn't happen, the knee was just going to go anyway. So, I don't think he was 100%.
2: That was the worst strategy ever, to try to knock someone out with a bad leg. I'm sorry.
1: I think he didn't want to fight, in my opinion. I think he didn't want to fight. I think he thought his strategy was, how can I get out of here quickly? Oh, let's tear the ACL.
0: I don't see a way where he fights.
1: No, I think it was already torn. I think that's what I'm saying. I think it was already torn.
0: Yeah, I think there was some sort of injury. I don't know if it was torn or partial or what. I know he's got one fight left on his contract. I don't think he ever steps in the octagon again.
1: Yeah. Well, I'll be hard pressed to make an appointment television if and when he does. Hey, Abe, thanks for hanging out with us for a little bit, buddy.
0: Yep, enjoyed it, fellas.
1: All right, well, we got about 1 minute here left at Echo Park Speedway in the campers and RV. Everybody's starting to pack things up. We need to pack our stuff up too, man. But the Blaney win last night, the late night, getting very little sleep. Are you sad to leave? Are you happy to leave? Are you ready to get home to little girl? What's going on here right now?
2: Well, look, we have so much fun down here with these trips, so that I don't have any left.
1: Yeah,
2: my tank is empty. So I'm happy. I'm happy that we got to do this. I'm happy of everything that happened, and now I'm ready to go home and be happy for a quick nap before I got to get the kid.
1: Yeah, exactly.
2: Yeah, I mean. Because
1: exactly,
2: and I think that's how it goes, though, right? That's how it should be.
1: Yeah.
2: If I leave here with regrets, then something was left on the table, or something probably shouldn't happen.
1: Yeah, no doubt. No regrets. Looks like all the stuff's being wheeled out on the flatbeds right now, and we're going to be right behind them, man. It's been an absolute blast this weekend. Shout out to the people at Campers NRV, the people at Echo Park Speedway, car.

0: and Host Bar and everybody else who gave us some time this weekend, man.
1: Yeah, Brandon Hutchinson, Dustin Bixby, Tyler Head, all helped make this possible for us down here.
0: Yeah, it's always a lot of fun. Hey, make sure you do get a nap because we'll be right back at it tomorrow morning with the Meathead edition of the Morning Shift. Thank you guys so much for listening. 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
2: Hey, it's Chris Thomas Turtle coming up on Monday. With the Braves sitting the All-Star break, what are their biggest needs as the trade deadline looms? 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
5: That awful construction still up on the west side. It's been up all weekend long. It's still up right now. Northbound 285 Cascade Road. Two right lanes are blocked. It's backing up to 166 Lankford Parkway. That's putting extra pressure on northbound 7585 as you move up past I-20. Also had a problem southbound I-85 at Jimmy Carter Boulevard. That's off to the shoulder. A little bit of activity southbound Georgia 400 south of Old Milton Parkway. Broken down vehicle. Looks like that just drove off, but still delays. I'm Lori Houston with Odyssey Atlanta Traffic.
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0: After what was a lengthy time up in the Northeast and celebrated a big birthday.
1: Happy belated birthday.
0: Thank you, buddy.
1: And happy birthday to Rusty Menzel as well.
0: Which was
1: Friday? Saturday?
0: Is that what it was?
1: Yeah.
0: We'll chat with him this week more about it when he's in here. Thanks to Mitch for filling in so admirably. I think he was getting the bulk of the reps over that period of time. Were you with him last week?
1: I was not here last week, but I did jump on with him and Sandra to recap when I went to the England-Congo knockout game at Mercedes-Benz Stadium.
0: Yeah, you've had a couple of those, huh?
1: Yeah, I went to two World Cup games and would love to go to a third, but that's not a...
0: Well, you're working on it.
1: I'm working on it somehow, some way. Big, big, big match Wednesday, semifinal. England-Argentina should be one of the top sporting events that Atlanta probably has ever seen.
0: Yeah, it'll be the most watched, I believe, sporting event ever in Atlanta history, including the Super Bowl that we've hosted at Mercedes-Benz. When you talk about the world stage, and folks are going to be watching that. And what was just so interesting is spending such a lengthy amount of time. You know, I was up in Boston and Cape Cod and, you know, got a flavor for what their summer has been like. And I was up there for 250, which was, you know, obviously being in New England on July 4th was kind of, you know, spectacular.
1: Sure.
0: You know, think about, did a lot of, like, I don't know, woke up and started, like, they did a version of the Boston Globe, which was brilliant, of what the paper would have looked like on this date in 1776.
1: Oh, that's cool. Very cool.
0: Including, like, best taverns, top 10 taverns to hit, like, every version of what
1: that's
0: we
1: awesome.
0: Have now. And then just talking about, like, you know, all our forefathers and, you know, how did we get to this point and top five battles that we won over whatever, and just looking at the history and talking about the history, and then just the energy at another World Cup city, right, that had gotten a lot of publicity for the relationship, I guess, with the Scots, right, initially.
1: Correct.
0: And then Norway had come through there as well. But just the energy that the World Cup provided, you know, it's not just Atlanta, although we're kind of in the epicenter of it. Same energy up there. So much of my 10 days away was spent around when World Cup games
1: absolutely
0: were going to be kicking off.
1: Such
0: right?
1: a big letdown, too, with days off, one game a day now.
0: Know,
1: you're
0: I
1: so
0: know.
1: Used to those
0: Get
1: four
0: spoiled.
1: Games. You're like, man, I love it. And to Atlanta's credit, wow, they have produced some of the most dramatic games of the entire tournament.
0: I love the AJC piece that tried to rank the games 1 through 7, right? We're getting our 8th coming up. And you're like, you know, dude, one after the other, the moments that happened inside that stadium, right? The heroic players that stepped up and had moments from the most high profile teams. I mean, really, it was the comebacks, the drama that played out, the controversy that certainly has played out through Atlanta. It's really remarkable that we've been in the middle of all that. And but just another city, just that this thing has been going on for so long. And I can promise you this, I didn't have my bingo card, that I'd be away on a summer vacation and most of our days would be built around when is the World Cup coming.
1: Right.
0: Now, my son, you know, is an avid soccer fan, international soccer, and you know, he did not want to miss any of these games. And especially, like, it's one of these sports where it's like Ohtani and four or five other guys in baseball, not only are they playing in these elimination games, but they're stepping up and he's like, you know, every one of the stars that you follow.
1: Sure. Harry Kane, happening? Jude Bellingham for England, Kylian Mbappe.
0: Lionel Messi,
1: right, like, Erling Haaland. And again, these are the guys
0: right.
1: that you watch on the weekends if you're a Premier League fan or if you follow international soccer. Now they're representing their nations, and they're stepping up in the biggest moments. I mean, what Lionel Messi did in that comeback victory for Argentina here against Egypt at Mercedes-Benz Stadium was remarkable. And for the people that were inside the stadium, they will tell you it was one of the coolest things they've ever witnessed. I mean, the fanfare, the passion, just the entire day that goes around going to one of these games
0: yep.
1: is incredible. And with England and Argentina coming here on Wednesday, it is going to be top tier.
0: Yeah, Mike Cotty will join us at 9:40. Nobody better to kind of really give us some sense. I love how he, you know, being a voice in the NBA and covering so many other sports, I love how he's able to give it context. Listen, we know what we are. We are an SEC, NFL, football town, NBA, Major League Baseball. Like, we are a typical American major market, major city.
1: Sure.
0: but we certainly have taken to the World Cup in a unique

0: way that has made it just incredible and really added so much to this summit. I can just say, as someone that just spent a bunch of days away, that it was a major part of the enjoyment that we had. The night of my 60th birthday, I was lucky enough to have a bunch of my buddies in Atlanta fly in, and we did this big party at this place we had on Cape Cod. But the night, party started at 5. 8 o'clock was, you know, the USA-Belgium
1: game.
0: And it's like, get those toasts wrapped up, big guy. You know?
1: We got to get in front of the TV.
0: Yeah, like, we're moving everybody. Now, it turned out the weather wasn't great, so we were inside anyway for much of the night. But it was like, we need to be wrapped. Like, nobody wants to hear, you know, my drunken buddy from Tulane going into my fraternity stories as the USA is getting going. Like, yeah. No, wrap it up. Because 8 o'clock, everybody in front of that TV. And unfortunately, it played out the way it did. So great.
1: I think so many things have gone into the right direction for this World Cup specifically. First and foremost, it being primarily in the United States, a huge win. Second, U.S. men's national team starting off great. Obviously, a disappointing finish against Belgium, but they got everybody's passion ratcheted up a big way. And I think lastly, it is the perfect bridge between the dog days of baseball, no football, American football going on, and then you get everybody fired up with the World Cup. The top four teams are in the semifinals, so you've got great drama there as well. But to have something to plan your days around in June, in July, now we sit here, it's 47 days until college football, 58 days until the NFL. We can stretch this thing out for one more week, and then we're right into football media days.
0: Well, I like what you that's a great term. It's the perfect bridge. And we don't even realize how much, you know, like, you're learning all these things that people are, you know, you're remembering how much we love sports in America, right? And we're one of 100 sports stations, right? And that is just something that is part of our culture that is embedded, our fandom, that we don't even take note of. But what we realize is we love this bridge here because what we really love to do is watch sports.
1: Yeah.
0: We love to watch Saturdays for 12 hours, Sundays all day, Mondays, Thursdays. The NFL has all the research in the world, but it's across the board. But this bridge, it reminds me of COVID. I don't know if you remember the first sporting event. I mean, people were lost.
1: Oh, yeah.
0: Dude, people were just lost without. And I think it was a Tom Brady, Peyton Manning, Phil Mickelson, Tiger Woods.
1: Yeah, the match.
0: The match.
1: Yeah.
0: I think was the first. Didn't they light it up with like?
1: They did. I think it was out in Las Vegas or maybe down in Florida or something like that.
0: I had this vision of like they brought in these lights so late in the and like we hadn't forget about sports gamblers that didn't have an outlet, but we just were like, give us any level of competition,
1: anything.
0: Give us any level of competition, and then when this bridge happens to be the most dramatic and the biggest stars in the
1: Saturday
0: world.
1: Saturday was 5 o'clock England, 9 o'clock Argentina, 11 o'clock UFC with Conor McGregor returning. I mean, it was like 10:30. Jackie looks at me. She's like, I'm over here. I was just locked into the TV.
0: I mean,
1: I was like, I got this UFC fight to watch. That lasted 69 seconds.
0: I know. We'll talk about
1: that.
0: Yeah, let's do our 9 at 9.

0: time for the 9 at 9. It's 9 things you need to know.
1: 9 on the Steakhouse.
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2: What do they say about the NFL quarterback? You're never really as good as all the hype you're getting when you're winning. And you're never as bad as when things are not going well and you're catching all the blame. Well, I'll say the same about the Atlanta Braves. We were not, and not realistic, to be the team that ran through April and May and ran through Major League Baseball in a manner we really have never seen. And let's just say we settled into a June and July where we were not nearly as bad as that stretch that we had. So we landed the All-Star break after a 4-3 win in St. Louis yesterday at 55-4.
3: Yeah, 15 games above 500 at the All-Star break. You're 2 games up in the NL East on the Phillies. You're 4 games up on the Miami Marlins. Bigger picture, 5-5 in your last 10, middling, less than middling for the better part of 6-plus weeks. But 15 games over 500, a handful of Braves will be partaking in tomorrow night's All-Star game. When they return, Stake, a 7-game homestand. Friday, you kick off against the Texas Rangers. That obviously goes through Sunday. And then next week, Monday through Thursday, the San Diego Padres are in town.
2: Yeah, loaded team coming in next week. Should be a great homestand. And obviously, a lot of conversation around what they're going to do to go get pieces, to go, obviously, on the pitching end of things, try to figure out where things stand. Will be a ton of Braves conversation coming up. But we'll talk about the Home Run Derby, the new rules there. Talk about the Braves in the All-Star game. That's all part of the process. You mentioned it earlier, a historic day in Atlanta, Georgia. Tomorrow, 3 p.m. start, England and Argentina. Some of the biggest stars in the history of that great sport are going to be on display. The Argentine fans have been a huge story in Atlanta, correct?
3: Yeah, they have, as have the England fans. That game in Atlanta is on Wednesday. Tomorrow, it is going to be France versus Spain, 3 p.m. in Dallas, Texas. But I was at the England game against Congo, and man, those England fans absolutely took over Mercedes-Benz Stadium. But I've heard the Argentinian fans have done so as well. They had that highly dramatic win over Egypt, about a week and a half ago. So a lot of history between these two nations. A lot of history on the soccer pitch in a little area called the Falkland Islands as well. This one is going to be electric. Cannot wait. Top 4 teams remaining in the semifinals of this World Cup.
2: You know, if you had scripted what could Atlanta look like in an absolute, like, best case scenario.
3: This is it. This is it by far. Best case scenario for Atlanta. By far, I read earlier on the Atlanta Business Chronicle that the tourism board spent a collective $1.2 million to get their suite for all 8 games. They said highly worth it. They said we will make more than that and then some.
2: Can you imagine,
3: in convention business?
2: Yeah, the amount of commerce, convention companies that now look at Atlanta as somewhere to move their business, not understanding what downtown Atlanta was about until they got here. It's been the long-term residual benefit of this World Cup will be spoken, will have impact for decades. Real quick, University of Michigan looks like their AD is finally out after 10
3: years. Yeah, an internal investigation, an outside investigation to kind of take a look at what's been going on with the University of Michigan Athletics Department. And keep in mind, they just hired Kyle Whittingham. Their basketball coach Dusty May jettisoned off for the Dallas Mavericks. And Ward Manuel, who signed a 5-year extension last year, looks to be on the outs there in Ann Arbor.
2: Yeah, we'll get to the baseball draft also coming up later on in the show. Obviously, 2 Yellow Jackets in the draft. I don't remember when was when. When did the draft go down? Was that like Friday, Thursday?
3: It was over the weekend.
2: Yeah. So coverage of that as well, and a couple of absolute studs from Georgia Tech. Congratulations to Von Lackey, goes 3rd. Drew Burris goes 8th.
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1: It may be Falcons offseason,
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3: 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Yannick Sinner has done it again. The world number one successfully defended his Wimbledon title, outlasting Alexander Zverev in a thrilling four-set final. After a tough start, Sinner stormed back, securing his fifth Grand Slam trophy and cementing his status as king of center court. I'm Drake Toll.
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9: Major hotspot right now is construction on the west side, northbound 285 at Cascade Road. It's been up all weekend, still up right now. Two right lanes are blocked, so still heavy there back to 166 Lankford Parkway. Also a problem now reported, northbound 285 at Memorial Drive, had an earlier one there as well. It's off to the shoulder, still seeing some delays there. And eastbound 285 at Roswell Road, one lane taken away. I'm Lori Houston with Odyssey Atlanta Traffic.
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0: Name is State Shapiro, along with Drew Butler. I believe the queen of Atlanta radio is Sandra. I got to get the schedule down. You know, you're in that mode when you've been away, and I was essentially.
1: Yeah, you got to lock back in.
0: I got to lock it back. My son would say, "Dad, we need to lock in right now." Wednesday, I left town Wednesday. It was what game was? Well, we had a World Cup game as I was leaving town, and I'm trying to remember which one it was. It's been three or four. I think it was the first knockout game. On that Wednesday, I'm pretty sure you were there.
1: England-Congo.
0: Yeah. Right.
1: Awesome game, dude.
0: I was in that one, dude.
1: I was inside Mercedes-Benz Stadium with my daughter, like 10 a.m. The game kicked off at noon. Totally packed. Totally packed with England fans. We're seeing some friends. They're chanting around. I mean, it's
0: you have friends that have an England ties, correct?
1: Correct. Correct. Actually, it's a great Atlanta slash England tie. Mick Luckhurst, former kicker for the Atlanta Falcons. His son-in-law, his daughter's husband is straight off the boat from England. Ben Cowan, they live in Charlotte now, so he came in with his son, saw Ben, saw his friends, got involved in all the activities.
0: They
1: did. Yeah, England was down 1-0 until like the 72nd minute, and then Harry Kane goes off and scores two. It was so awesome. So awesome. So I'm so fired up for England to be back, especially against Argentina.
0: Yeah, it's really remarkable how Atlanta has shown through. And I said, you know, one of the interesting things about traveling over the summer is Atlanta getting perceived? And I can just tell you that folks, you know, yes, they're into their own storylines. And Boston, like Kansas City, like L.A., like Dallas coming up, like Seattle, they've had their share of really big games and really big moments. But the World Cup has been filled with that. I was just shocked about FIFA coming out and admitting, like, issues with officiating, basically trying to appease Egypt's frustrations, this whole notion that this thing is somehow been fixed in some way.
1: Well, did you see, you know, the controversy around England's first goal against Norway over the weekend?
0: Is that the...
1: After the goal kick and the ball pretty clearly hit the Skycam wire, dropped down.
0: Should have been dead ball.
1: Just replay, much like it is in football, but the official did not call it. And then England goes the other way, and Jude Bellingham scores his first goal. Yeah, ties it up.
0: There was talk that it was so blatant that they'd have to replay the game on Monday. Like, I literally heard some of that yesterday say, no, that is not happening. I mean, everything you want from a sporting event. And what's so unique for us is... The closest thing to single elimination games, I mean, it's the closest thing to March Madness, but March Madness is not games constantly in the same manner. Now, for 2 weekends, you get games Thursday through Sunday, essentially. But these single elimination games.
1: It's got to be the NFL playoffs, right? I would think the buildup.
0: They're super, but that's all week leading to one game.
1: Right.
0: You know, this is like all week long, there's games.
1: Oh, you're talking about the World Cup from start to finish. Yes, I agree. I'm talking about now in the knockout stage. To me, it equates more like the NFL playoffs.
0: Oh, no doubt. Yeah. Like, this is like the AFC and NFC championship games.
1: Yeah, without question.
0: Mean absolutely everything. Lead up is not that, you know, you're not waiting long. You got a game tomorrow, right? And then you got the Major League Baseball All-Star game. So from a sports fan perspective, and Drew said it best, that's part of what we do. And yeah, we talk about a lot of other things, and we'll continue to do so. We'll do some things I learned later in the show. But from a sports perspective, the gap that the World Cup has filled and the energy that is provided and the pride when you coincide that with the 250th anniversary of our nation and all these foreigners coming over here and saying, like, this place is awesome, right? And for so many different reasons.
1: Yeah, ranch dressing and...
0: Yeah. I mean, just everyone...
1: Texas Roadhouse.
0: It's just been this perfect storm of the right sporting event at the right time, brilliantly thrown by these stadiums and cities all over America, that the infrastructure on trying to throw an event like this, I think there's 90-something games, 98 games, some of my content will have more on that, has been pretty remarkable. And then if you look up and you want to be a soccer snob, and there aren't that many left after, you know, don't hear a lot of snobbery about, like, that's not our sport and we don't care about it. I hear a lot of conversation about what Alexi Lalas says and what Landon Donovan said, and we'll play some of that for you later. But what I'm hearing, folks, is they were all in, and now you get, which has sometimes been great sports moments, the home run derby and the All-Star game. fixing that to a degree. You get that right now in the

0: Mac, of, you know, us getting really focused on what the Braves, it's not the second half of the season because we're past that, but obviously All-Star break is a, you know, period in which the stretch run about, what is it, 65 or something games that are left. What is different, though, about the Home Run Derby tonight?
1: Yeah, Home Run Derby, new format tonight, which I think everybody should be pretty excited about. So in years past, there has been timed rounds, right? Batter gets in the box, pitcher starts throwing the pitches, the timer goes on, you swing as fast as you can. Instead, this year, of trying to hit as many homers as possible during time rounds, each of the eight Derby participants will start each round with a finite number of swings. They will get 20 swings in round one, 15 in round two, and 15 again in the final round. All swings will count against a player's swing allotment, whether it results in a homer or not. However, a player who homers on his final swing of a round can keep swinging until he does not hit one out.
0: Yeah, I mean, it's supposed to do a number of things. I don't think teams love seeing their star players, if they make it to the finals, have to take as many swings as they do. Unnatural at some point.
1: I think that helps them out, too. I'm sure the players like it. The players with top four home run totals from the first round will advance to the semifinals, where they'll be seeded based on their first round homer totals. They will face off then head to head, 1-4, 2-3.
0: Bryce Harper and Kyle Schwarber both in the mix, right? And
1: Schwarber, Harper, Junior Camarena from the Rays, Jordan Walker from the Cardinals, just going down the list here. Jack Caglione from Florida.
0: Yeah, Bryce Harper
1: now
0: won
1: with
0: it.
1: The Royals. Well,
0: how long did Bryce Harper Contreras win this thing? Right?
2: 2018, and that was when Bryce was still with the Nationals. Bryce and Schwarber actually finished 1-2 in 2018 when Bryce won it.
0: You have any thoughts on the new rules? Is that, you know, it is supposed to shorten it up a little bit? Because
2: yeah, I think it'll in the future, with it staying with this format, may encourage more players to actually do it without going up there and knowing they're going to swing 300 times.
1: Yeah.
2: You know, I actually love it. I think it'll be great. It'll be shorter. It'll be fun.
0: Yeah.
1: Is Berman still doing it tonight? Does he still get back in the booth?
2: No, we're on Netflix.
1: It's on Netflix tonight?
2: Yeah, Netflix is putting the Home Run Derby on. Yeah.
1: Wow, I did not know that. I would have been lost.
0: Yeah, get ready. I have a couple of guys that text me that every time I call them the get off my lawn guys, the you're not the demo guys. This is the same guy, Robert, who is always bitching to me about Pat McAfee. So you know the type, and I love him. Great guy. But every time he sits down for a traditional broadcast and he doesn't get it where he wants it, and I get it. It's like the NBA playoffs on Prime Video, right? How many times were folks like, dude, why aren't I getting Game 5 of the T-Wolves series? Well, bro, you can get it. It's on Prime. It's called commerce. It's called, you know, these leagues trying to, you know, take in as many dollars. So this is a L. Duncan night, I would imagine, who's the lead dog on them. And we'll look
1: I think Taylor McGregor helps out on Netflix as well. Reportedly, she was in the mix. She's on ESPN. So yeah. I don't know. I know ESPN's been pretty cognizant about allowing their talent back over to Netflix now because they don't want those broadcasters to get poached. Yeah,
0: right.
1: Of course not.
0: So you'll have to find Netflix tonight in order to get that. Speaking of finding where stuff aired, the other night with Conor McGregor and that debacle, was that Paramount Plus?
1: Yes, which I've been very thrilled with. I got Paramount Plus through like a credit card perk. I don't really watch a lot of Paramount.
0: Yeah, I think they have a T-Mobile or somebody. I don't even know. They got a bunch of relationships.
1: Yeah. But the opportunity now to flip over there on a Saturday where the UFC cards are on is awesome. I mean, Paddy Pimblett, who is like an upcoming superstar in the UFC, he had a first-round knockout. He's like what McGregor was probably 10 years ago. His walkout's incredible.
0: Yeah.
1: That was a great fight. There was another fight on the undercard that was phenomenal. This dude was getting absolutely dominated. 3 seconds later, he knocks the other guy out. I'm so fired up for Conor McGregor, though. First time fighting in 5 years. The biggest star in mixed martial arts, bar none. He's taking on Max Holloway and Stake. Fight starts probably around 11:40. He makes one swing kick. He lands. He slips. He tries to get up. He slips again. And about 65 seconds later, the fight's called off. He blew out his ACL.
0: So it was a blown ACL.
1: That's what they said. Yeah. Blown ACL. And then all the conspiracy theorists come out. Oh, he was hurt. He's been hurt all week. Dana White said he couldn't back out. But there was videos of him in his dressing room warming up, doing like full kicks, landing on that knee, and he looked to be okay.
0: You know,
1: such a bummer, man.
0: Dude, listen, sports is what it is. which is

0: is, you know, unscripted reality drama before there was such thing as reality. Thing sports has always provided that, right? The USA soccer team was a great example of that, right? I mean, how quickly did one of the great stories in recent memory from a sports perspective, getting compared to the USA Olympic gold medal team and looking at seedings, and Mike Conti 6 weeks ago was like, this is where they should fall. This is going to be a winnable game in their knockout stage, and here's how it should play out. And then you lay an egg of such epic proportions. It's like, no, Fox and FIFA do not control what happens on the field, right? Because if they did, they would not have had that scenario play out. First of all, you know, the negative karma kind of with, was it Balogun?
1: Fowler and Balogun when, you know, President Trump gets involved and then the entire storyline around that team goes towards like some weird perverse political angle,
0: exactly,
1: which completely took over
0: all
1: the good feels out.
0: Yeah, took the energy out. And then it was kind of like, yeah, you wanted to be a member, but you didn't want to hear that we got our government involved.
1: As Bruce Arians, my former head coach of the Arizona Cardinals, used to say, it takes a long time to get to the penthouse, not so long to go back to the outhouse.
0: That's a great way to put it, because, I mean, it has been nothing but slaughtering USA soccer.
1: Yeah.
0: And, you know, is it the Landon Donovan that this pay-to-play is just a, you know, awful
1: means. We need to dive into that because I want some parents' perspectives from around the city of Atlanta.
0: In terms of cost.
1: Costs, travel. Scheduling, travel, demands on the youth, and then put it into comparison of Norway, a country of 5 million people that just made it all the way to the quarterfinals, who dominate the Winter Olympics, who've got great professionals across a variety of a ton of sports.
0: And have a different model completely.
1: We'll dive into that.
0: Yeah, we'll talk about that as well. Coming up. Yeah, I mean, you know, these are not all storybook stories, man, right? Canada scores in that gold medal game in the Winter Olympics. You don't know the half those guys' names that you know now. Just like the other
1: Jack Hughes, Mr. America.
0: Yeah, Conor McGregor, no, there was no heroic comeback. It was a dud.
1: Wine and grapes. Mike Tomlin used to say, wine and grapes. Someday you drink the wine, other days you're squashing the grapes.
0: Hey, man. How big a sporting event? Put it in context. Coming up Wednesday, Mike Conti, when we come back.
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4: Still loaded down on the west side. Construction over the weekend, construction was there. It was still up this morning. Still is northbound 285, north of Cascade Road. The right lanes, two of the right lanes still blocked off. Heavy back to 166 Lankford Parkway. Norcross, south on I-85 Beaver Ruin Road. Had a wreck there briefly in the right lane. It's now off to the shoulder. Still some delays back to 316. I'm Lori Houston with Odyssey Atlanta Traffic.
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0: 1 on Sports Radio 92.9 The Game. Great to be with you on a Monday morning with so much energy and excitement around one of the biggest sporting events in the history of our city. And nobody better than Mike Conti going to talk about it with us in a second. Atlanta's authority on baseball, though, and there's a lot to say about the Atlanta Braves. And I'm not so sure all of it's going to be great when we think about what we have to do in order to be a contender, a legit contender, as the season starts to play and we get into September and October, hopefully. But Grant McCauley on Sundays all season long has Grant from the Diamond, a comprehensive look at the Braves in Major League Baseball. 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That's from the Diamond, Grant McCauley, Sundays on Sports Radio 92.9 The Game. Obviously, World Cup will take center stage in a second, but your old homestead where you grew up, Philadelphia, hosting the festivities. Are they blasé about it? Are they fired up? How are they feeling about the next few days?
1: Well, I mean, I think they're excited. I think the Phillies playing very well over the last month or two has probably added to it a little bit. The World Cup, just as it was here in Atlanta, was a very big deal in Philadelphia.
0: Yeah.
1: So, and then
0: coinciding with the 250.
1: Well, that's the other thing. I mean, the 250, you can't call it the bicentennial, but, you know, whatever you want to call it, that's been a big thing too. So this is kind of like one of the three jewels in the triple crown of the Philadelphia summer. I guess the Belmont Stakes of, the summer triple crown in Philadelphia as it is, because after this, you kind of bleed right into Eagles season, and up there, that's an Eagles town.
2: Sure.
1: You know, when the Phillies are great, everyone gets into it, but that's an Eagles town through and through, and it always has been.
0: Dominate the conversation.
1: Yes.
0: Yeah, I felt the same energy being in New England of just the combination of, like, the birthday celebration, that, and now they have the ships are coming in, like the tall ships are rolling through New England, so that's, like, continuing the, you know, celebratory nation, notion. But just that energy in the Northeast, which is also so tangible because they wait all year to get a couple of months of decent weather, right?
2: Mm-hmm.
0: I was up there and it's mid-90s, you know, and you're on the beaches just like in Philadelphia. We talked about the Jersey Shore and areas. So, like, the Northeast, what the World Cup added in terms of energy, joy, excitement, typical, you know, kind of edginess kind of melts away. And that's what the World Cup has felt like to me virtually, really our entire summer, what it's done from coast to coast.
1: Yeah, it really has. You know, again, just from my perspective as someone who's been covering these matches in Atlanta on site, so I've been at almost all of them.
0: Yes.
1: And I've been downtown for almost all of it. Again, everyone just seems to be having a great time.
0: Yeah.
1: I think that's what I take away from it more than anything else. Now, Wednesday might feel a lot different because there's just going to be so much tension, and both of those fan bases and both of those teams will be wound tight as a drum on Wednesday. But up until this point, the fan fest, the actual matches, you know, all the activity in the periphery of the stadium and around town, everyone's having such a great time with this. And I can't really think of too many sports events I've been a part of where you can say, you know, everyone leaving has had a great time while they're here. Maybe the Egypt fans probably didn't feel that.
2: No, I would say that's probably

0: not the case for them. I saw a couple of text messages that said Georgia fans and alumni know that no late lead inside Mercedes-Benz Stadium is safe.
1: Ooh.
0: It's true, man. I mean, that was brutal for them.
1: Think about the blown lead up in Foxborough. Who blew the was it Germany? Germany blew the lead against Paraguay. Like,
0: you're
1: playing at Foxborough, no lead is safe.
0: Right.
1: We know that here too.
2: So when you think about Atlanta's group of what, seven games so far, give me your own personal highlights of being in the building for most of them.
1: Well, you know, it's funny. My most enjoyable experience was not, you know, England-Congo, which was a great game, or Argentina-Egypt. It was Haiti against Morocco, which had no impact on anything. You know, Morocco had pretty much already clinched. Haiti was already eliminated going into that match. And yet, that felt like an SEC championship. That felt like a college football playoff-type atmosphere because both fan bases were really loud, very passionate, and really, really into it. And for Haiti, you know, they hadn't scored a goal at a World Cup since 1974, and they got two in the first half, including one which might have been one of the better goals of the tournament. So just seeing the interplay of the fans, and again, that positivity was really neat. Argentina-Egypt on Wednesday, or last Tuesday, felt really completely different. I mean, everyone, again, very into it, very invested crowd, but I think the Argentine fans were extremely nervous.
2: Yeah, of course.
1: And then I think the Egypt fans got extremely upset at some of the officiating at the end of the match, and that had kind of a different vibe. On top of it, I was in the stands for that one, and I had Egypt fans one row below me and Argentina fans one row above me, and it was starting to get a little hot.
0: A little tense.
1: I had to...
2: You have seen some footage.
0: Oh, yeah.
2: Where not you talk about the images you did not want to see and were worried about. That came as close to it with those two fan bases for multiple reasons. What about the acrimony between these two fan bases as Argentina and England had? There's so much at stake. The joyfulness, if you will, of we're all here to celebrate, or the early round matches, even the initial 0-0 tie where we knew at the end of the day Spain was probably going to advance anyway.
1: Right.
2: So they didn't even leave the building. It's going to be a very different feeling for fan bases leaving that building on Wednesday around 5:30.
1: Well, let's look at it from both standpoints. Argentina is the defending champion. If they lose this game, they will have not defended their championship, and they're going to be very upset. England has not won the World Cup since 1966, and if you talk to England fans, they think it is their birthright to win the World Cup every time out. You know, it's coming home is what they always say. So one fan base is going to go home massively disappointed. There is so much incredible media and fan pressure on both of those teams, okay?
2: Can you compare it to? In American sports, the level of...
0: I saw somebody compare what that game will be to like the NFC Championship game from last year, Seahawks-Rams. Phenomenal game, two teams that have a lot of history. There is an innate rivalry there. There was a ton of points, a lot of drama as well. I thought that was a pretty good one.
1: That's a good one, but there's a huge difference. If the Rams or Seahawks lose that game, they're back again next year going for it again.
0: Yeah.
2: And the fan bases are not losing their mind in those particular cities, which are pretty, you know, upbeat, or LA.
1: LA is very laid back. Yeah.
2: Sure.
1: I'm
2: trying to think.
1: That's a good comparison. I mean, honestly.
2: Where the scrutiny, Philadelphia, right?
1: Yeah. I mean, and I hate to keep bringing it back to college football. I think it is going to feel a lot like that Alabama-Georgia championship game when it was here. Georgia, a program that had not won it since 1980, and all of the angst and pressure, and we've been so close, probably should have gotten a piece of it in 2007, was as good as anyone in 2012. But, you know, they've come so close and they haven't gotten there. Now they're going up against big bad Alabama. And Alabama was in the middle of their run where they thought it was a birthright to be a national championship. And Georgia has come so close and they've tried so hard to get there. Now they're finally there. That feels similar to me. On top of it, you've got the ultimate pressure of

0: watch these teams. England is the better side right now, playing
1: totally
0: better football.
1: Totally
0: but here's what I will predict. I bet you this game Wednesday goes to PKs. I think it'll be that electric and that dramatic.
2: That would be unbelievable.
1: Here's the thing. England, I do agree. I think they're deeper. I think they're more talented. But both sides, England and Argentina, have really been living on the high wire during the knockout round. I mean, England was this close to going out here in Atlanta to Democratic Republic of Congo. Argentina, you know, look, whatever. They're here, but they really could have lost to Cabo Verde. They probably should have lost to Egypt. I don't think they were really convincing against Switzerland.
0: That's right.
1: On Saturday night in Kansas City.
2: That's a 1-1 game late, right?
1: Yes. Yeah, well, it goes into extra time.
0: Yeah, it goes into extra time.
1: So I don't think Argentina and England, I mean, to get to a World Cup semifinal is very hard to do. So I'm not trying to downplay it, but I don't think either side has been all that convincing. I think England has played better. I think England has been a little more battle-tested in this knockout round. I mean, to go down to Mexico and play down a man
2: no
1: for
2: doubt.
1: 40 minutes and come out of there and win, and then turn
2: that
1: around
2: was...
1: in that heat in Miami and beat a very
2: great
1: good
2: point.
1: Norwegian side.
2: Yeah, great
1: I think,
2: point.
1: I think
2: those are...
1: more,
2: that is the definition of battle test.
1: Yeah, and then England has two guys who can hurt you in Kane and Bellingham. I think Argentina, not to diminish their depth, but, I mean, they're a one-man team. Now, I will say this. Count out that little guy at your own peril because he always finds a way, even at age 39 or whatever he is right now.
0: 39.
1: He always finds a way.
0: He's a beast.
1: So
0: he's a beast.
1: Bet against him at your own peril.
2: Yeah, the odds, by the way, minus to dumb it down for what we're used to, minus 140 on England right now. Argentina is plus 115. That's not good odds coming back. It should be about 120.
1: And then what's the odds on the draw? Because you get that too. And draw means it goes to penalties.
2: So I get
1: odds on that.
0: Plus 196.
1: Okay. All right. So interesting. So the bookmakers actually are saying, all right, more likely that we get a winner rather than go to penalties. I tend to agree more with Drew, just in the form that these two teams are in right now. And then you go to the goalkeepers if it gets to penalties. I think Pickford's made some really big saves for England. But I'm telling you guys, this is good. I tweeted it last week. This will be the most expensive get-in price for any sporting event in our city's history, and I don't think there's going to be anything even close.
0: And I think right now, single ticket's right around $3,000 to get in.
1: If you can get a ticket for $3,000, slam that right now.
0: Really?
1: That is a bargain compared
0: serious?
1: To what it's going to be. If you can get now, I don't know
2: Holy
1: where that seat
2: smokes.
1: Is, but if you can get in there for $3,000, slam that right now.
2: Let me ask you a question about when they got to town, these two teams. Because you're talking about the biggest stars in the world.
0: Where are they staying?
2: I was going to say, they're not going to show up at Lenox Mall to, you know, check out the Nike store anytime soon. Where are they? What is the level of security around the biggest stars on planet Earth?
0: NFL
1: it's kind
0: teams
1: of funny.
0: Usually stay at the old Ritz-Carlton and Buckhead. What's that called now? The Whitley?
1: The Whitley. I don't think they're there. I do know where they are. I don't think I should say on
2: That's
1: the radio.
2: Fine.
1: I think
2: are they
1: the
2: within a 20-mile radius of the stadium? Okay.
1: Oh, yeah. Closer than that.
2: Right.
1: You have seen some videos like Mo Salah walking down the street.
0: That's right.
1: Day.
0: Yeah.
1: So they're out there. They will roll with a lot of security. They should.
0: Yeah.
1: I would also think just with the level of intensity now getting into this match that, the coaches and the staff around them are going to really try to keep these guys locked down as much as possible. I do know that one of the teams will train at Atlanta United if they aren't there already. The other will train at Kennesaw State. I don't know times. I don't know dates or anything like. I mean, it's Monday.
2: So
1: it's
2: light
1: 2 days
2: workouts.
1: Out, so they might be
2: I'd
1: there.
2: Assume today.
1: Yeah, I'd assume, but I don't know that for sure.
2: Okay.
1: I know they're going to do like a match day minus one thing tomorrow. But yeah, I mean, they're staying at the same hotels you and I would stay at downtown or in Buckhead or wherever.
2: It's just fascinating when you talk about the level of celebrity. And Mike, you've done a great job. I mean, I've been peppering you about this for 6 months. What could be? Give me the dream scenario, and you're like, well. You said there could be a chance Ronaldo versus Messi, but realistically, it's like Ronaldo's not going to be able to get there. You said we could get England, Argentina, and if that happened, and you've been previewing that, and it's like the perfect storm.
1: It's pretty awesome. I mean, we could have had Norway against Switzerland, too.
0: Yeah, exactly.
1: You know, that would not have been bad, but that would have felt a lot different. So I'm glad it worked out. Everyone was all upset when the pairings came out, like, oh, Atlanta doesn't have any good games. it worked out.
0: Making up for it now. And I said it after I went.

0: went to both of the games that I've been to, but a huge hat tip to the crew down at South Downtown, to the crew at Centennial Yards. I mean, that whole activation from Centennial Olympic Park to South Downtown to Centennial Yards, the ability to just navigate around Mercedes-Benz Stadium and really bring it to life for these big-time events has been awesome.
1: And really quick, and I hope we can get the mayor on pretty soon, I think Atlanta Police, Georgia State Patrol, Georgia World Congress Center Police, all the police down there in that area have done a phenomenal job.
0: Yeah, never not felt unsafe.
1: But also they've been very friendly and patient and have shown this city very well. So
2: Mayor,
1: shout out to them.
2: Mayor Dickens, Darren Sheerbaum, Governor Kemp, Atlanta's shining so bright. And hopefully we're shining our brightest on Wednesday.
1: I hope so, too.
2: Should be a legendary time. And whatever time you can give us, sir, to keep talking about it. I think everybody in their car, everybody who lives in Atlanta right now, listens to us, understands the gravitas of what's ahead of us. When we come back, why is this travel, pay-to-play, youth sport conversation so relevant? Drew Butler's got more on that. We come back. Sports Radio 929.
3: 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Hiya Norgay, hopefully. And we'll be one weekend closer to Falcons training camp. 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
2: Still loaded down on the west side. Construction over the weekend. Construction was there. It was still up this morning. Still is northbound 285 north of Cascade Road. The right lanes, two of the right lanes still blocked off. Heavy back to 166 Lankford Parkway. Norcross south on I-85 Beaver Ruin Road. Had a wreck there briefly in the right lane. It's now off to the shoulder. Still some delays back to 316. I'm Lori Houston with Odyssey Atlanta Traffic.
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0: 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Thanks to Mike Conti. I don't know. I kind of could talk about that stuff all day long.
1: I know. I mean, we haven't even really gotten into like the economic impact of our city just from Wednesday. I just looked up during the break. Hotel rooms at the Signia right there.
0: Yeah.
1: Tuesday and Wednesday, completely booked.
0: Yeah, I'd like to know what the going rate would be.
1: Completely booked.
0: Yeah, and then there's the hotel at Centennial Yards. I think it's the Hotel Phoenix.
1: Yep.
0: All the downtown.
1: So I also went to the Cosm. I got to check the Cosm out.
0: But you hadn't seen it.
1: No, I had not seen it. And my former teammate at Peachtree Ridge, Chris Douglas, runs group account sales there. So Bridget and I are leaving the game. It's obviously packed. It's like 3 o'clock. And I text Chris, hey, are you working? I'd love to come check it out. He said, yeah, I'm actually about to leave. I'll come get you. So they were turning it because they showed the noon game. They were getting ready to show the 3 o'clock game. Bridget and I got a little tour of Cosm, and man, that place is incredible. It is so cool. I had high expectations. They were blown away. That screen is unreal. The seating is unbelievable. The access, the ingress, egress, you're right there on the bridge. They got that patio up top.
0: It's also
1: State
0: phenomenal.
1: Farm.
0: You know,
1: sick, dude.
0: As a sports bar by itself, Cosm, we're talking about the brand new development right across the street at Centennial Yards, this new sports bar on steroids, the Sphere. For sports, but the sports bar on the lower level before you go up those escalators to get
1: sick
0: seated tickets is still the best sports bar you've ever been to in your life.
1: It's so awesome. And I heard Saturday night for the 9 o'clock Argentina game, I think get in prices were right around $300 to get into Cosm.
0: To get into Cosm.
1: Yeah, because it's all supply ticketing. And demand ticketing.
0: Yeah. It's tiered in terms of how much.
1: Now, here's a question that I do have. What's an NFL Sunday going to be like there? It's not like you can go and watch 8 games at once because they have to have their cameras at the specific event. So I want to know what the NFL Sunday options or college football Saturday options are going to be at Cosm.
0: You know, what I had heard is that Georgia games are going to be featured every Saturday, right?
1: Really?
0: Yeah, SEC games. They understand that's where their bread is going to be buttered.
1: Sure.
0: But again, you need the special cameras. I would imagine that the national games, so the 425 Fox and CBS games, the Thursday night, the Monday nights, the Sunday nights, all will be the featured games. He's talking about ticketed events where they're showing a specific game itself. This is not on the lower level of place like Cosm, where there will be every single game will be up there at the same time.
1: Yeah, or just go to the bar and they got a million TVs at the bar.
0: Yeah, what's great about Cosm also, you can take that escalator up and stand behind the big screen without a ticketed seat and just
1: watch it.
0: So
1: very, very cool.
0: Listen, it's rewritten the way people perceive Atlanta. It's going to be highlighted by us getting the Super Bowl, which is now, 18 months away or so. And even then, we'll be 50% finished downtown. You know, we're not even near what it's going to look like, but the energy around it is pretty remarkable. You know, you talk about sports, and I was lucky enough to have a great 60th birthday on Cape Cod. Went down to Cape, had some lobsters, a lot of steamers, watched a couple of Sox games, the whole deal, but really being up in New England. And our party was built around the USA soccer. And like the energy of 46 people that were there, and every one of them was like waiting with bated breath to say, of course we have to be, you know, equipped to watch this game.
1: Sure. Which
0: worked out because weather wasn't great. Everybody was inside. We had this decent TV. Everybody gathered around. And my point again is how quickly it can all go south. That sports does not allow you these perfect scripts because there's always another team on another end. A team in this case feeling like they were wronged by the fact that a suspension was overturned or the red card, right? So we're on the wrong end of that storyline. And then all of a sudden, all this positivity from that incredible first half, was it?
1: Against Paraguay.
0: Paraguay, right out of the gate. The 2-0 win over Australia. The late loss in the game against Turkey, I think it was.
1: Correct.
0: But regardless of all that, the energy then of getting to the next round.
1: You smoke Bosnia, you get a red card, you scored a goal late, down a man, and you move on to take on Belgium.
0: A very winnable game.
1: Winnable game, but a tattered past against Belgium. They beat you in the World Cup before. They smoked you in a friendly earlier this year right here in Atlanta. And all of the positive vibes were taken aback from the Fowler and Balogun red card scandal, which, of course, should never have been a red card in the first place. But then, just a complete flop by the U.S. men's national team.
0: And then Landon Donovan, who is front and center, he gets it every 4 years, essentially, just like Alexi Lalas, both have their own comments and thoughts. But what did you

0: think of Landon Donovan absolutely torching the American system of pay to play and in order to advance the way the American soccer works.
1: I think when you look at and compare what America has the ability to become as a soccer nation to the Englands, the Argentinas, the France, the Spain, how we operate is so starkly and vastly different from the countries who have all the success in this sport. How have we gone so astray from finding a model that works for these countries that create soccer superpowers? It usually comes down to the pay-for-play conversation. And pay-for-play is, for all the parents listening, they know exactly what we're talking about. Club teams, travel teams, demanding schedules, having to just the training and the gear. It is an exorbitant amount of money just to get your kid to play the game. And why is soccer the sport of the world? Why is soccer sport of the future, the beautiful game? Because no matter what language you speak, no matter where you live, you got a ball, you got a field, you got two goals, you can go play. It's not like American football. It's not like cricket. It's not like Australian rules football or rugby where I'm watching it and I don't know the rules. Everybody knows the rules of soccer.
0: They're doing that in South America. They're doing it all over Europe. They're doing it, you know, name the country, the continent, right?
1: Yeah.
0: That's what they're doing. We're not doing that because we're way more organized now, and now we have multiple sports that we're all focused on. Kids aren't running up to the schoolyard in Woodstock, Georgia, and kicking a soccer ball around, right?
1: Right.
0: You know, I can tell you my son will play soccer. It's very clear why he went from borderline even getting to play to, like, you know, elevating his game to getting to be on the high school team and you know, a higher level of travel. It's because the ball's on his foot all the time.
1: Right.
0: That's his only sport.
1: But now the pressure, too, from parents to specialize their kids at younger and younger ages is just completely losing the plot.
0: But the other point is that there's some real gifted, talented kids that are not going to be ever given that opportunity, that don't come from the backgrounds to be able to afford this.
1: Sure.
0: They are not really even thinking that soccer is in their repertoire, right? Basketball, very much more the situation. Ball, hoop, outdoor,
1: yep.
0: You know, you hear inner city, you hear rural. You don't need money to play hoops. You will be discovered. Not even as expensive, but basketball is part of the culture of any kid from anywhere. You don't hear that about soccer necessarily. And I'm not going to try to be an expert. I'd love to hear from parents in what they believe, because then Alexi Lalas comes out and says, that's nonsense.
1: This works. He's saying this works. Pay-for-play system is good for American
0: soccer.
1: The way
0: that American soccer handles their youth with their academies and their travel and the things they focus on works. It was funny because Dan Patrick had Kevin Frazier, of all people, who was former ESPN anchor. Now he's Entertainment Tonight.
1: Yep.
0: Patrick's at that big celebrity golf tournament, the Century.
1: Yeah, the American Century Championship out in Lake Tahoe.
0: Yeah, he made news there for a different reason. Kevin Frazier gets to the set. He heard Alexi Lalas talking about the whole notion of pay to play is fine. And here's what he said.
2: You know, every 4 years we lose and we go through this thing where we say, what's the problem with U.S. soccer? And, you know, then he gives his explanation. He's like, oh, the pay-for-play system works and it's okay. And I'm like, Alexi, what are you talking about? You benefited from it like, you know, a kid from the suburbs. But back when U.S. sucked in Italy, you were part of the problem. You are part of the problem. Stop talking about U.S. soccer like you know what you know it. You don't.
1: Wow. Wow. So then Norway obviously makes it all the way to the quarterfinals. Erling Haaland, did you see the statistic? His Instagram following grew by 22 million in a month. From the start of the World Cup to over the weekend, he grew 22 million followers. Norway becomes in the spotlight, a country of 5 million people. Here is how their youth sports model is set up. Complete opposite of America. No scorekeeping until age 13. Participation trophies for everyone. No travel teams or national championships. No online publishing of scores or athlete rankings. Parents typically spend less than $1,000 per child per year.
0: What's your real takeaway from all that? Because, again, they also have a different economic system.
1: The real takeaway is this. Nothing is going to change for youth sports on the whole in America until the parents take back the control. Parents have been suckered into paying

0: and specializing,
1: manipulated,
0: you're going to get a scholarship. Here's what you have to do. Your kids can't play three sports. You got to completely dedicate your summers. I mean, I've heard Danny Cannell on his show on College Sports Radio talk about his travel schedule for his daughters in volleyball. He's like, I got to go to Dallas. I got to go to Charleston. I got to go to Atlanta. I got to go to Seattle. He's like, my summer is cooked.
1: Yeah, it's insane.
0: My checkbook is ruined.
1: Right.
0: He's like, I'm supporting my daughter. Of course we're going to do it. But what are we doing? He's like, my daughters don't have a summer anymore. So where do you draw the line? I don't know.
1: Yeah, I don't know.
0: I grew up playing three sports. I didn't start playing football until my sophomore year of high school.
1: You know, who are we talking about? What country is that? Norway?
0: Norway.
1: Yeah, I mean.
0: And what does that equate to?
1: Yeah,
0: 93% participation rate, which is 40 points higher than the U.S., and they dominate the Winter Olympics. They've got Erling Haaland, Casper Ruud in tennis, Victor Hovland in golf.
1: But they're not playing basketball there. They're not playing football there.
0: That's the 93%,
1: yeah, if you're at 93% participation rate of a country of 5 million where everybody's, born into having a soccer ball in their foot.
0: Right. So the question,
1: isn't that the
0: question is, how do we create an American soccer superpower? That's the question. How do we get more
1: kids?
0: Why
1: can't we have one guy all this time that looks like the 10 biggest stars right now? One or two guys.
0: Yeah, I mean, Pulisic was a complete no-show. My goodness. Please.
1: Christian Pulisic.
0: And Fowler and Balogun. I mean, thank God his mom didn't get on that plane, right? You know how he's an American citizen.
1: Right.
0: She was pregnant. The flight attendant said, you can't fly on this plane. Boom, he was born in America.
1: All right, I'd love to ask some of the parents what you thought. Their Alexi Lalas notion, their Landon Donovan. 404-726-0929. I got things I learned later in the show as well. A busy conversation. Love to hear from you. We'll take some calls on that. And what a massive disappointment. I know it's old news now, but I'm just back on Sports Radio 92.9 The Game.
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6: It's July 13th, and we still don't know where LeBron James will be playing basketball this season. It seems like Cleveland is the front runner, a potential third stop in Cleveland for LeBron James. And if that happens, I think it would be a great signing for the Cavaliers. The one thing that Cleveland has to make sure it has figured out, who's going to coach the team after it fires Kenny Atkinson during the season? 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

0: Than 40 record at the mythical halfway point of the season. I'm Mike Conti.
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3: 10:22, Sports Radio 92.9, The Game. Great to have a microphone in front of me after a, many shows as I've missed and probably... Thanks to Mike Conti for letting me celebrate a birthday and be away for about 8 days or so. But great to be back in the great city of Atlanta, sitting with Drew Butler and just reminding us what football season's going to be all about. You get Drew every Monday coming off a weekend. I think the best 2 hours in terms of talking football you'll hear on the radio anywhere in the country. And then, you know, you, of course, do that ESPN stuff on Sundays with our old buddy Mike Tannenbaum and company. So you've watched every game and gone deep around the league and have those contacts. And then Thursdays, Rusty will be here covering Georgia like nobody else. Obviously, relationship with, not only all the high school recruiting, but what's happening at Georgia. Now he's covering Falcons. He'll be with us every Thursday and the Queen, Tuesday, Wednesdays, and Fridays, which is all going to start happening in a few weeks.
4: Yeah, that page is about to turn, and I'm fired up. I mean, high school football headlines will start creeping up here in the next 2 weeks or so. 47 days until college football, 58 days until NFL football. I know we'll be out at Flowery Branches. Falcons training camp kicks off here in about 18 days. So I'm really, really excited. Tons to talk about in that regard. Georgia's got a great schedule as well. Georgia Tech opening up against Colorado. Did you see what Deion Sanders said during media days?
3: I did not.
4: They were asking him about how excited he is to come to Atlanta. He goes, man, I'm so excited. He goes, I got to put a curfew on my coaches, not the players. Love
3: he
4: it.
3: He knows how the ATL rolls. Hey, we were talking before the break about this whole notion of trying to figure out USA Soccer, but really it's a bigger conversation about the culture around American youth sports. The pressure, the incredible pressure that families have to keep up with the Joneses. Why isn't American soccer better? There's not a sport. Listen, you're coaching girls softball, Bo. I've coached a number of sports, not really on a travel level, right? But there's no sport that's incredibly affordable once you add in the uniforms and the travel and the tournament fees and the private coaching and everything else. Some are more expensive than others, but it's the same quote-unquote racket, really.
5: Oh, 100% it is. And I'm going through it right now coaching a travel team. Like, it is so – I try to make it affordable for parents. There are travel teams out there that charge fees up front in the thousands of dollars. Now, that'll cover your tournament fees and whatever uniforms sometimes.
3: What are you doing to try to make – how do you make it affordable? I mean, how do you – like, you still need a hotel. You still need to travel somewhere.
5: Well, we do local tournaments one day to try to keep down hotel costs. We had one tournament in the spring where half of us went and stayed at a hotel. It was about a two-hour drive for the ones that didn't want to do that. And then I don't charge any kind of fees up front. We do charge per tournament, per family, so it comes out to about $50 a player. But we don't do anything up front.
3: We have a team mom that literally, if Bobby could get elevated to a higher level or demoted to a lower level, whatever, there's six or seven teams in this group, soccer. All I care about is this woman, Marie, who's the team mom, the absolute greatest team mom in history. I don't care where that kid plays as long as she's the team. Because with the amount of work that she does to keep costs down, to keep us out in front of hotel fees, to let us know who's in it, who hasn't, you know. Like, there's so much work to be done that I was like, I don't care what level he's playing as long as she's running the show, because I ain't capable of figuring this out. Like, I got too many other things going. Like, the amount of just organization and infrastructure to try to run these leagues, right? I mean, what do I think? I know nothing, right? What do I know? I got a microphone in my face. I'm a dad of three. None of my kids are playing D1 sports, right? I didn't play D1 sports. But my notion of American soccer in a country with 300 million people is until the 6'4", incredibly gifted athlete that plays football on Friday nights at Parkview or Buford or insert, Raven County.
4: Yeah.
3: Until that kid decides being a running back is not what he wants to do. He wants to play soccer, or the 6'6", incredible 10th grader that can run and dunk like the wind right

0: now and has a wingspan that is unprecedented. Until that kid decides that soccer is
1: his
0: sport.
1: Yeah, he wants to be a goalie.
0: Yeah, he wants to be a goalie, right? Or you know, or even, it doesn't matter. Those are the American sports. The American sports are playing Friday night in Texas and Florida and California and Georgia and Louisiana and having a whole town come out for that and dreaming about it since you were 6 or 7 years old. And that's the athlete that is wanting to focus his efforts on that or basketball,
1: yeah,
0: which is another one of our sports. That, it's not that complicated to me. Maybe, yeah, the pay to play doesn't help, but what doesn't help is people don't care enough about soccer and the sexier sports. All right, we watch the NFL. There's a reason the NFL gets 25, 30, 40 million for regular season games, or at least, you know, 15, 20 million.
1: Yeah.
0: And an NBA regular season or Major League Baseball game gets, you know, 1 million folks, 2 million folks. That's what we focus on. So I don't care if you're in Belgium or Norway or England or Paraguay. They've got a soccer ball in their hands minute one. And I don't know if parents out there have a thought on that, especially ones who've coached soccer, 404-726-0929, or parents who have been inundated with travel, or parents who think they have had their kid have to make a decision between soccer or basketball or baseball or lacrosse or softball or any of that, because those are the decisions being made. And then there is, like you said about your friend Danny Cannell, who said, I'm slowly running out of money and running out of summer. I don't have any summer. I don't have any money because it's all going to parade around the globe. And we do it with a smile on their face, on our face as parents, knowing that it's really absurd, right?
1: It's completely
0: absurd. I just
1: absurd.
0: Ordered Bobby's kit for his fall for soccer. And you can't even click through. Maybe I don't want the backpack. Maybe I can use the same backpack from last season. And they try to make it that, like, you know, you have to click through. These six are required. And then there's the other 10 that are the, we recommend these practice T-shirts as well, right? Or these practice warm-ups.
2: Yeah, it's a bit absurd. With all the matching bags and backpacks.
0: Right, right.
2: And it's a new one every year. It's, right. It's crazy. It really is.
0: Yeah.
1: I've got buddies who have said it's a big debate with our family and other families right now. Should we play rec league again, or should we join fall ball or do the travel team? Keep in mind, my kid is 7 years old.
0: Oh my God.
1: You know what I mean? It's like, what
0: is
1: are
0: that
1: we
0: text
1: doing?
0: You just got?
1: Yeah, these are text messages. Another one. I've had the same talk with other parents about soccer. They have older kids. I've got a daughter. We're probably going to do what they do. I would like to stick with rec ball as long as we can.
2: Yeah. I highly recommend doing that.
1: Yeah, I mean, you want to take the pressure off your kids. You don't want them to lose the love of the game. If they want to bolt for another sport, you don't want to feel pressured to keep them in said sport for another season.
0: There is nothing I can think of where people write checks with just complete, you know, laissez-faire. I don't care if you're making $64,000 a year or $400,000. It feels like every one of those parents is like, oh, yeah, we got to figure that out. So I'll write that check right there. Like, you know, youth sports is a multi-billion dollar industry for a reason.
1: Yeah.
0: It's one of the few things that you don't even, it's not like walking into a retail store, deciding at a Target or a Nordstrom's or a, you know, insert, wherever it is, as a, you know, if you're a female and trying to make smarter purchases,
1: yeah.
0: Or a consignment store. There's no consignment store for your kid's kit in soccer.
1: Correct.
0: Or are we playing in that tournament in Houston? Or are we playing in the other tournament in Cooperstown? Like, you know, there's no bargain area there. Like,
1: no, Jeff Francoeur has an entire podcast about this very topic called Pure Athlete, and he talks about with former professional athletes the absurdity of what youth sports has become on behalf of not only the parents but the actual athletes. Francoeur says it. He's like, dude, we've got dads talking about how good their kids are. You're 9 years old. Francoeur's like, I didn't even know what I was when I was 9 years old.
0: The problem there is Jeff Francoeur would have been found, discovered, elevated because he's incredibly gifted.
1: Sure.
0: So then the parents are like, unless I get my kid some private training.
1: But I think the bigger picture is this. If you're 9 years old and you're being pressured into only focusing on one thing, maybe you're better at

0: basketball, but you don't even know it yet. But you, then you don't even have the opportunity to play basketball because you've been pressured and just focusing on baseball for 12 months a year.
1: Yeah, you haven't grown into your body.
0: Right.
1: I mean, listen, I would love my kid was a multi-sport player. He didn't fall in love with basketball, so guess what he didn't get great at? Basketball. He didn't have a ball in his hand all the time. He got better at soccer because that's all he wanted to do, so it kind of evolved that way. It certainly wasn't my choice. I mean, I'd love to be sitting in a gym watching him drain three-pointers. I'm thrilled he's playing soccer. I'm having fun with it. I don't care what my kids play. I just have fun getting that time alone and being a part of the families and everything else. But I'm writing stupid checks, not even thinking about
0: it. Oh, wait, we'll do whatever just, to support your kids.
1: Right.
0: Yeah.
1: I'm writing dumb checks and don't even, like, there's not even an analysis going on. Well, yeah, of course we're going to go to that tournament. Right? It's like you're a dummy. You're just being led down to, like, how much is that check? $473. And what's that for? Oh, yeah. He needs the full, he's got to have the new backpack.
0: Of course.
1: Right? And you're trying to say, no, I don't need that. And they won't let you click through because these are the six required items. Well, what? Why is that a required item? I got a backpack from last season that'll look friggin' awesome, right? I'll walk into Target, I'll get you one that's the same colors, the black and red, whatever it is. And then the question, why isn't American soccer better? I don't think it's that complicated. I think I just told you. Until the elite athletes, and America has more than you know, our training is nowhere behind anybody else. Our facilities are superior. We have the ability to create world-class athletes. We do it in the Olympics. We do it across the board. Until those world-class athletes want to play soccer as much as they want to play other sports, then it's not going to happen. Let's get a real quick call with Tim and Alpharetta. Hey, Timmy, what's going on, man?
2: Hey, Steak, how you doing, buddy?
1: Good, buddy. What do you think of what we're saying today?
2: Well, I actually own the Atlanta International Tennis Academy located up here in Alpharetta, and I've been involved at the junior tennis level for about 30 years at the highest level and at the professional level. So I can give you a little breakdown of what the kids are paying around here for, you know, between their academy, which runs a family around somewhere around $400 to $600 a week, depending on how many days you're coming.
1: Jeez.
2: Private lessons, which with a good coach are $90 to $120 an hour. Local tournament entry fees have skyrocketed. They're up in the $60, $75 range. So, and then if you start getting good, then you got to start traveling. So
1: what's the takeaway, though? Talk 30,000 feet. What's the takeaway of parents in sports and American soccer or American tennis or any of that? What's your takeaway, big picture?
2: Well, I think they're becoming a bit disillusioned, actually, with especially in tennis. And I know you're talking a lot about soccer, but my son actually grew up. He was very good in tennis, but he gravitated to soccer. He was one of the top high school, top 20 sophomores in the country before he blew his knee out. But I think you have now with the NIL, you have so many foreign basically pros that are gravitating to used to be, you know, hey, train your kid, get a D1 scholarship. That's the way you're going to go. Now, if you look at the NCAAs, there are a lot of players that have world rankings. A matter of fact, a guy who's ranked in the 200s in the world just signed an NIL deal with the University of Texas yesterday or day before Friday, I think it was.
1: Appreciate the phone call. We got to go to break. How can you not be disillusioned, right? How can it not make you crazy? And start with the conversation, U.S. soccer. Yeah, it's embarrassing. That game was embarrassing. That we're as big a nation as we are, and we still are no factor whatsoever. And by the way, we'll never have a better opportunity than on our own home turf. You know, we had a home field advantage. We were seeded. We had the easiest draw that there was. Good luck. I don't know where it is.
0: You know, and for all the naysayers, I would have said, oh, if you beat Belgium, you're going to lose to Spain 7-0. Okay. I mean, okay.
1: Give me that one night and five more days of promoting it. Hey, things I learned after being gone for about 9 days. Also, three strikes. And also, I don't know, what else is going on with Drew Butler and Steak Shapiro?
0: Have you ever seen a bison in real person?
1: Gosh, the all-time video. The all-time video.
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0: to me is not our record. It's how are we setting ourselves up to make a postseason run?
1: Correct.
0: And how can you not be worried about that? I mean, when you start talking about where you're going to go in the rotation, Ronaldo Lopez, J.R. Richie, obviously, Grant Holmes, Martin Perez, all the drama that surrounded a number of these guys, what Bryce Elder started out to be and what he has been of late. How much can you keep going back to the well and Chris Sale? You know, where do you feel most confident getting into a series and feeling like we're in a good position to beat any of the other National League contenders? I don't feel great about it. I don't think Double A can't make a move. I don't know how you feel, Bo, about where our rotation sits right now. That's what bothers me. I don't care about whether we're 15 games over, 25 over, 10 over. It's are we positioned when we're sitting here in late September to say we could win a World Series?
2: Yeah, and I don't think that we are as of right now. But the market's dry. Nobody's making any moves right now, and it's going to be about 2 weeks before you even start to see anything, anybody talking. So.
0: And our rotation is where we're most concerned, right?
2: Oh, 100%.
0: Not our bullpen and not our day-to-day, even with Austin Riley having the horrific season that he's having. I mean,
1: Austin Riley batting .207. He's had 9 home runs. He struck out 113 times. He's only walked 32 times, and he's got an abysmal 6.18 OPS.
0: Yeah, it's hard to watch somebody like that struggling the way they did. I like that we got the dub out of St. Louis, but another lost series. Remember we had that stat where, I don't know what it was, like 12 series, 13 series. Then we think we lost one to start the season. I mean, it was just an incredible run. I'll tell you this. I was just in Boston where they couldn't have hated a baseball team more.
1: No.
0: Like, the Boston Red Sox were the most hated team in that town between their owner, John Henry, who owns the Penguins and Liverpool and all this, and said he wants he traded away Mookie Betts and whatever, fired the most popular manager, Alex Cora. That team was dog blank at the highest level with a legit payroll. They just won 9 straight on the road. They went 9-0 on the road, first time in 50 years. They're a half game out of the wild card. What's my point? You start like the Braves don't mean nothing. You start like the Red Sox, it doesn't mean nothing. The season in Major League Baseball is so friggin' long. There's so many iterations to it. The Cubs have had 2 10-game winning streaks and some of the worst baseball they've ever played all in the same season. Dansby Swanson went from the best player we've ever seen a few weeks ago to a guy that was benched. It is incredible how long, compared to like an NFL season or a college football, how much longer baseball feels.
1: Oh my gosh, it's not even comparable. What has Alex Anthopoulos done during his tenure as the general manager of the Atlanta Braves to give Braves fans any sense that there's going to be a splash at the trade deadline?
0: Well,
1: I don't know. Is he going to go get Tarek Skubal? Doesn't seem like it, because Tarek Skubal's back pitching at a high level and the Tigers are back in the race. So I don't know what they do.
0: Yeah, I mean, listen, he won a World Series for him because everything just clicked, but
1: correct.
0: There were no splash moves.
1: Right.
0: I agree.
1: Jock Peterson, you want to look back at that and say that was a splash move, because it wasn't.
0: No, there weren't splash moves. They just all worked out. Everything worked out. It's back to my point. What do you know 50 games in, 80 games in, 100 games in? I don't know, dude. Like, the American League is just like, there's not a... Everybody's around 500 or worse, and they're all in the wild card race. The National League, you can be mediocre for most of the year and still be in the mix. So I don't know what all of it says. Here's our 3 strikes questions. Then we'll get to things I learned. The best summer city. The best summer city. When you think of, like, that's... I hear people say Aspen, Colorado.
1: Yeah, those mountain towns are great. Park City, Aspen.
0: Do you have a dog in the fight? Do you have a reason you're rooting for either England or Argentina? Wednesday, 3 o'clock, right here in Atlanta. Do you have a reason and a team you're rooting for and why? And one of the worst things you've ever spent your money on. If you happen to order Paramount Plus to get a look at Conor McGregor the other night, I don't think that was an investment that really worked out for you.
1: No.
0: He lasted...
1: I think the official fight time was 69 seconds.
0: Right. And not a lot of action in that period.
1: No. A blown out
0: My son was talking about it all day. We got to watch Conor McGregor tonight, right? It was his ACL officially blown out. So, best summer city. Do you have a dog in the fight and why in England, Argentina? And one of the worst things you've ever spent money on. 404-726-0929. 404-726-0929. We'll let you get aboard there, but I've got some things that I learned I need to share.
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1: Daisy played three nights in Yankee Stadium. We could have done that for you. The Taylor Travis wedding.
2: Oh, my gosh.
1: Don't
2: I'm fascinated by it, but...
1: By the NDAs.
2: Just the list of celebrities. Dean Blandino being there. What? Adam Sandler being the officiant.
1: Were they pitching business for Travis when he's done with his gig? We're not going to talk about that. We are going to talk about Dan Patrick, who is, I think, the most respected journalist in terms of what he does, hosting a sports radio talk show. Let's just say when you have an interview scheduled with Kathy Engelbert of the WNBA, the commissioner, and she's at the same golf tournament you're at, and she's literally hitting balls at a driving range behind you and has already confirmed, and then nobody will answer the phone, nobody will come do the interview,

0: that for you. A fair platform. I will treat you with respect. But when you tell me, and then 2 hours later, with no update, and then we get a, you know, a feeble response, like, come on. You don't want to do it. You won't. The commissioner of the NFL does not want to come on this show. I've been doing this for 20 years. There's a reason why he doesn't want to come on. I have no problem if he doesn't want to come on. But if he said to me, hey, I'll come on tomorrow, and then all of a sudden he says the NFL PR department said I shouldn't do it. And she's 50 yards away. She's hitting practice shots out of the bunker. So that's what's disappointing.
1: Yes.
0: We deserve more respect than what she gave us yesterday.
2: He's trying to provide her a platform and an opportunity to answer questions that people want answers to, but also Dan Patrick is not known for gotcha journalism.
1: No, he's just, and you know exactly what he's going to ask. You could be ready with every one of them. There'll be tough questions. Why'd you handle Caitlin Clark the way you did? What about expansion? What's your mindset? Is there a backlash? Whatever it is. Dana White, king of the world, had the White House event, crushed it for Conor McGregor, even though it didn't go well. He has a rant the other night where they put on a celebrity, and underneath the graphics, they say he's an NBA player, which he's not. He is ringside for the card the other night in Las Vegas.
2: Yep.
1: Hear him talking about his own team that he's not happy with.
3: I tell you all the time, my production team, we just did the White House. We built arena on the South Lawn of the White House, and it was the greatest thing in the world to be there live and to watch it on TV. I just paid Shakur Stevenson a load of money, and for some reason, we can't figure this celebrity out. They put him up as OKC NBA player. Are you kidding me? I mean, it's just, it's absolutely crazy, but we are the absolute worst to ever do the celebrity thing. When we put celebrities up, we are the worst. I just had this debate in the back with my guys while I was screaming at everybody back there, and they said, no, soccer's worse. Soccer shows the people and they don't put up any graphics. Oh, no. We put up graphics and put the wrong guy's name on it. We win. We're the worst. Ever.
1: We need that drop.
2: I saw
1: Can
2: the
1: we
2: picture.
1: Save that
2: though,
1: drop. We're the worst ever.
2: I saw the picture of Mike Tyson, Tucker Carlson, and Vince Vaughn sitting together at that UFC fight. I mean, what a dinner table to be at.
1: Oh my gosh.
2: I mean, that's all time.
1: I had dinner with Vince Vaughn one night. Highlight of my life.
2: Oh, the best.
1: I sat right.
2: He's got to be like top five coolest dudes alive, right?
1: Dude, I mean, I'm a swingers fanatic. That movie, when he said, calling me Steaky Man. Hey, what's up, Steaky Man? Let's do this, buddy. Let's do this. Like, I was like, I'm living the greatest
2: wedding crashers,
1: dream. I'm living the
2: swingers,
1: dream.
2: The best,
1: I don't mean to be name-dropping, but I'm sorry. When you have dinner with Vince Vaughn, I got lucky enough. Thank you, Steve Coonan of the Atlanta Hawks. When he ran Turner, he invited me to dinner, sat
2: so
1: me
2: cool.
1: next to him. Unbelievable. Hey, real quick, because we got to run quick three strikes. NBA Summer League, rookies are going off. All the top. DeBonza looks great. Peterson, kid from Kansas. Lights out.
2: Yeah.
1: Caleb Wilson, Holy Innocence, North Carolina. Most points ever for a debut. 35 points in his first Summer League game for the Bulls.
2: Seems like a pretty cool scene out there in Vegas, too. You know what else is happening on the West Coast, though, at Yellowstone National Park? The video of this old guy just getting absolutely sent by a wild bison.
1: That bison flipped that poor old man. If you have not seen it, it's absolutely terrifying.
2: It's crazy.
1: It's the wildest. He just zeroed in, was not happy.
2: And the fact that the other person from that angle had the camera rolling to catch that clip.
1: It's one of the most unbelievable videos I've ever seen. All right, let's take calls real quick. Got 60 seconds.
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1: The other one's Cam Boozer last night looked good. The top of that draft looks ridiculous.
2: Elite.
1: I mean, ridiculous. Hey, Bryce, give me the best summer city.
7: Hey, Sankey, not a city, but a great vacation spot for the summer, Fripp Island in South Carolina.
1: Do you have a dog in the fight with England and Argentina?
7: I'm going to go with England. I just want to see the Brits just tear up Atlanta some drunken debauchery.
1: One of the worst things you ever spent money on. What was it?
7: Steaky, I bought a flip phone for like $500. You remember the Nextel two-way radio?
1: Oh, yeah.
7: Walkie-talkie things?
1: Yeah.
7: Like $500.
1: It was like a brick. It's like carrying on a brick in your pocket. Rob in Northwest Georgia, best summer.

0: or city?
1: Hard to beat 38.
0: A little warm. I'd like to go north a little bit.
2: Chicago.
0: Hey, do you... Chicago, I think, number one. Do you have a dog in the fight with England, Argentina?
1: I'm a huge Oasis fan, so I'm pulling for England to hear Wonderwall one more time.
0: And one of the worst things you ever spend money on, what was it?
1: A lot of Michael Vick sports memorabilia before he got in trouble.
0: Mm. Thank you, buddy.
2: Mm.
0: It's got value here now. I'd wear a Vick jersey in a heartbeat.
3: Sure. Sure.
0: Hey, good to see you, bud.
2: Great to see you as well. Have a great
0: week. Thank you, Bo. Back tomorrow. Thanks for making the Steakhouse part of your day.
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0: All-Star break with a 55-40 record and a two-game lead over the Phillies of the National League East following a win Sunday in St. Louis. The World Cup semifinals resume tomorrow with Spain facing France in Dallas. Atlanta semifinal is Wednesday between England and Argentina. I'm Mike Conti.
1: One of those things, couple of guys.
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6: Good morning. Welcome in. 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Thanks so much for being with us. Hopefully everybody had a nice weekend. We're able to do some fun stuff in between all the crazy weather that we got. Good morning to you, Randy. How are you?
7: What's happening, man? All good, Andy Bunker. Like you said, hopefully everybody had a great, good, sometimes dry weekend.
6: Safest dry as possible.
7: Because it was bringing it all weekend between spurt. When it wasn't doing that, it was a perfect weekend and everything like that. And so if you got to get out there, enjoy it. Glad you did. World Cup, best four teams in the world, rightfully so, in a position. We're going to talk about it because it was some shenanigans that went down in Miami. It definitely was. Okay.
6: So you
7: want another one? There we go. All right. You could do that throughout the day because it was a lot of weird stuff that went on in that game.
6: England's better.
7: They're a better team.
6: But Norway played really good. They played a really good
7: game. But still, it's like you forget who brought you there, huh?
6: Yeah, it seems as though Alexander Sorloth decided it was Sorloth time.
7: He's getting too much pub. He's getting too much. He's getting too many Twitter followers and all this other stuff. I want to show the world what I can do.
6: Sorloth time.
7: Goodness gracious.
6: I wouldn't have known the guy's name if he wouldn't have done that.
7: Never.
6: If he would just passed it to Holland and Holland scored, they go up 2-0. Who knows?
7: Yeah.
6: Who knows? But yeah, obviously that was one of the moments of the game. The ball hits the wire somehow and lands perfectly to the England player. Now Holland did push the hell out of the England defender.
7: They could let it go though.
6: I would have let it go.
7: Of course you would have let it go. I thought they were gonna let it go, but he did. But he can't help it. He's big as hell and strong.
6: Yeah, I know.
7: Get your little ass
6: and
7: weight
6: the guy
7: room.
6: Flopped. Like
7: he in the weight room.
6: The guy definitely like aided his fall.
7: Right.
6: But yeah, it was a hell of a game, man. It was really, really fun. Great run from Norway, obviously. I got more and more into it as the tournament went on. I woke up Saturday at like 6, and
7: you're
6: I was like,
7: ready.
6: All right, ready. If you have one day to live, make it a day where you have a game that you really care about later in the day, because that day will take forever. It'll really feel like it's the longest day of your life.
7: Yeah,
6: come on, it's 5:00.
7: Dude, that's what happened.
6: And the national championship games don't start till 8:30, 8:45.
7: When Georgia don't play, and yeah. Like, I'm like, damn. I'm going to sleep in today.
6: Yeah.
7: Like, you know, it's 6:50. Like, okay, well, what else am I going to do? I'm not sleepy anymore, so let me just go and get up and start doing whatever. Just
6: watch the clock.
7: Yeah,
6: hopefully
7: man.
6: It gets here. Kickoff can't come soon enough.
7: Yeah, man.
6: So we did that. It was fun. Argentina got tested by Switzerland, too. Switzerland did exactly what they wanted to do. Kind of just kept it grimy and kept it close, and they were able to get the extra time, and then Argentina broke through. A couple great goals there from Argentina. And you're right, the four best teams in the world are in the Final Four. You're going to get England and Argentina here on Wednesday, which is the
7: first time Messi's ever faced them.
6: Is that right?
7: Yes, first time. They don't even play friendlies because of the disdain they have for each other.
6: Makes sense.
7: And so, yeah, so Messi's not, this is his first time playing against England. So it's right here in Atlanta. So, I mean, the way they play, you know, we talk about Harry Kane, but Bellinger, he is just as good.
6: Yeah, Bellingham's amazing.
7: He's
6: incredible.
7: Yeah, he's an incredible player. And then obviously we know, like, how much more than them old legs can Messi, can he carry him, man?
6: Yeah.
7: Because, I mean, they like you said, everybody's just, they're just mucking it up, not making it comfortable, and extending these damn games. And, I mean, Switzerland had the perfect game plan.
6: Yep.
7: They just, you know, it's Argentina.
6: Yeah, they just ran out of gas, just like Egypt did, just like, and there was other stuff involved with Egypt's game as well. Egypt got a goal taken off that shouldn't have been taken off. But just like Cabo Verde was able to hang with them and keep it close. I mean, it's the third straight game that they've had to dig really, really deep, and two out of three where they've played extra time as well. I know Messi's not out there running like 80-yard sprints the whole game. he kind of picks his spots. Mm-hmm. Even still, 39 years old, that's a lot of minutes on 39-year-old legs.
7: A lot of minutes.
6: Norway had to pull Haaland between the two extra periods because he was so gassed.
7: Okay, I was curious. Because when I saw him, I was like, hold on, what the hell? Is he hurt?
6: I would assume that they asked him. Oh, like, man.

0: look, how are you? Are you all right? And I don't know.
1: That
0: was surprising.
1: Yeah, you got to go in that situation.
0: Surprising,
1: man,
0: to see that.
1: Yeah, but again, it's been an awesome World Cup. You got two great matches. France seems like they're unbeatable, but now you got somebody that can test them in a younger, but athletic team like Spain, which should be a whole lot of fun. Because I'm just watching Lamar, watching him do his thing with the ball. I know he loses it sometimes. He gets knocked down.
0: Yeah.
1: But just watching the effortless of him getting through traffic, man.
0: And it's just like almost every single one of those little runs is about a half an inch away from being the goal of the tournament.
1: Yes.
0: Like, and who knows? Maybe he does it against France this week. But like, you're right. He gets it out there on the right, and then he just picks his spots, and and he's through, and he's making a cross, or he's taking a shot, or whatever it is. It's crazy on that level where all these guys are elite, world class, best clubs in the world, like just incredible players at their position, like some of the best ever in their tournament in their country's history at that position. And then there's a guy like that that's just faster.
1: Yeah.
0: Like, how's he?
1: Yeah.
0: Like all these world class defenders, and he's just zipping through them like he's in fast forward, and they're all in slow motion. It's insane. But that's what makes great players great, and he's certainly one of them.
1: He's certainly one of them.
0: Yeah. We got the dream semifinals here in Atlanta, and the other one as well. And whoever goes through, it's going to be a dream final. It's been an incredible World Cup, and it's been a lot of fun to watch for sure. The Braves were able to salvage yesterday.
1: They lived it to the hall.
0: Thank goodness.
1: Was it figurative and literally? Yes.
0: Yeah, literally and figuratively limped into the All-Star break for sure. They get the 4-3 win yesterday. Stave off of a sweep. That would have been a really frustrating way to go into the All-Star break. And now hopefully you could get some rest and get some health and get some guys back and all that. Big picture stuff, you're still fine. I mean, you're 55-40, 2-game lead in the division, all that. You just got to get your guys back.
1: Yeah, Ronald's down in Florida. It seems like him and Hassan Kim. So, you know, we'll see how that.
0: The top of the lineup today for the Florida Coast League Braves.
1: Yes.
0: Which I think first pitches at noon. The first three batters of the game will be Ronald Acuna, Ha-Seong Kim, and Andrew McCutchen.
1: Hell yeah.
0: Like, if you're just a random Florida Coast League Braves fan and you live in the area and you go to the games, what a treat.
1: Hell yeah.
0: Not to say that the guys that normally play aren't also excellent, but, you know. They're not those guys.
1: Yeah. And then, you know, we were laughing about, like, it's McCutchen. He's a vibes guy. You bring him in, he gives you some of that just good juju. Because everywhere he's been that guy as far as a teammate. Everybody's always loved him everywhere he's been. Now, obviously, he's not Pittsburgh Pirate guy. First time Pittsburgh Pirate guy. Because he went again.
0: He did get
1: He went again. Yeah, Pittsburgh Pirate guy.
0: 2010 Pittsburgh Pirate guy.
1: Yeah, yeah. Him is not going to, that guy's not going to be there. But, no. I mean, right now we're grasping, brother. We're grasping for something right now. Again, break couldn't come any faster than it did, man. They need this break. I mean, obviously they limped into the All-Star break. Hopefully they can hit the ground running just like they did to start the season. Not going to bank on that depending on who's coming back and who's not. But this team, these players need a break.
0: When like no,
1: not necessarily a break, a break away from games that count so you can get the guys that you need to help win back.
0: Yeah, what we need is days where we don't play.
1: Yes.
0: Which is why I was rooting for rain delays 3 weeks ago.
1: Yeah.
0: I was like, give me rainouts, because the more games that get postponed and delayed for this team right now, the better, because they are not themselves. And look, shout out to Brewer Hicklin for picking up his first career RBI yesterday. Went 2-for-4, actually, which, you know, for a Braves reserve player right now is pretty great.
1: Right.
0: And for a Braves starter at certain positions right now, that's pretty great. But, I mean, Andrew McCutchen could probably do what he can do.
1: Yeah.
0: Maybe. Maybe not.
1: I like to see.
0: It was nice to see him get that RBI. They needed it.
1: Yeah.
0: Helped him win the game.
1: But I like to see.
0: Yeah, I would.
1: Yeah, yeah. I mean, I'm not saying I like to see. I mean, can you just get that one last push? Great players sometimes can have that one last hurrah push, you know, above and beyond, kind of like that phrase, damn, he looks like he used to look. Just for a tad bit.
0: Yeah.
1: You know what I mean?
0: We've had some good runs with like little blips.
1: Yeah.
0: Forgot. Remember Alex Verdugo last year for like 3 weeks?
1: But that's all you needed. You need those 3 weeks, though.
0: Yeah. And we need 3 weeks now.
1: Exactly. So if you can just get that.
0: Yeah.
1: Yeah. You said, oh, man. Then eventually they go back to like, you know, we understand why. But boy, was that damn mid-July, early August run by him good?
0: Uh-huh.
1: I would love to see that.
0: It was appropriate that it was Dubon. I knew it was an error by the shortstop, but it was still Dubon that put the ball in play that was able to drive in the winning run yesterday, because he's really been like the hero of the first half, especially unexpected hero of the first half. A lot of the guys

0: that have done, you know, that have been great and are going to be all-stars are guys that you're kind of expecting to play like that. Dubon has been so vital. I don't know where they'd be without him, given everything that they've gone through. Drake Baldwin, obviously going to be an all-star as well for the first time in his career. Some good, like, return to form numbers for him over the last week. And they had it in the Jesus Cano, the Braves art reporter for The Athletic, had it this morning. Since the announcement of the All-Star selection, he is batting above 300 and has six RBIs. So maybe he just needed that little reminder that, hey, Drake, you are excellent. You are actually one of the best catchers in baseball. You're not this guy that came back from injury maybe a little bit too fast and can't hit right now, because he's been much better since the announcement of the All-Star game. I don't know if that has anything to do with it. Maybe he's just feeling healthier, but we'll take it.
1: Any good news you can get with this squad, like you just said, he's announced as All-Star. He's been playing a lot better. I'll just go back. Well, he was rushed back, wasn't all the way, still a little rusty and all those different things before the, whatever the announcement was. But, yeah, I mean, the way this dude was playing, this dude was an NL MVP caliber player to start the year. And so hopefully he's one of those guys that can get back to that form, hit the ground running like he did to start the season, through the second half of it. The pitching's got to – they need this more than anything. Damn bullpen, pitching staff.
0: Yeah.
1: You know, I don't know how much Chris Sale is going to go in the All-Star game, but they all need this rest.
0: He got screwed on Friday night, by the way, because he had five strikeouts in three innings, and he looked the best that he'd looked in maybe 6 weeks in that game on Friday. He was dealing. Like, he was, you know, and they've done a good job of getting him a little extra rest here and there to try to make sure that his arm is fresh. His fastball was 98. His breaking stuff was as devastating as I've seen it in a while. And then the rain rolls in and they had to pause the game. He doesn't get to come back out there. Yeah. And the bullpen was solid. I mean, they only gave up two runs on Friday night. Unfortunately, they could only muster one, on offense, but that was the most frustrating part of the weekend for me beyond losing the series, obviously the Cardinals and the season series to the Cardinals as well. The Chris Sale looked like he had seven or eight in him on Friday night and like 12 to 15 strikeouts in him on Friday night. Right. And that rain that I was rooting for a couple weeks ago, unfortunately screwed the Braves over on Friday.
1: But that's what I'm saying. Like, because he did pitch on Friday, he'll probably pitch at least an inning in the All-Star game. Probably. That's what I'm at. And so hopefully you get him in, get him out. And you know, it's all about the fun and having a good time. So happy for Ozzie. Definitely, you know, Drake Ball getting his first start and things like that. But I'm so happy for Ozzie because you see what he's capable of when he's healthy. And you see that he's off to a great start this year. Just looks like Ozzie because the injuries aren't there. He is batting his ass off. You talked about last week, his swing on both sides of the plate are looking just fluid as hell. So shout out to him. Still irritated about Mike, about Mike, but still. Hey, what you going to do?
0: He had a nice weekend, too.
1: What are you going to do?
0: A couple nice plays in the field. All right, we'll come back. We'll tell you what's trending here on a Monday morning. Thanks for being with us. 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
3: 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Coming up on Wednesday, England and Argentina in the World Cup semifinal, and I think England will win that game in advance to the World Cup final. The reason? England is just flat out better than Argentina, even if Argentina has the great Lionel Messi. I'm Nick Costos.
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10: The semifinals at the World Cup begin tomorrow in Dallas with Spain taking on France. 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I'm Mike Conti.
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14: And he sends this one to the gap in left center field, looking for his first big league extra base hit. Hicklin drives in a run, and he comes up with an RBI double, a 2-for-3 day for Brewer Hicklin in his Braves debut.
15: Oh, yeah, took some good at-bats, Brewer. He and Jarvis did a nice job for us at the bottom of the lineup. And, yeah, I like the way Hicklin swung the bat. You know, he's an athletic guy, too. Runs well. Both those guys helped us win a game today.
16: Amazing.
17: Yeah, look, man, you got to get contributions from wherever you can when you're dealing with the type of injuries and stuff that the Braves had.
16: When you have to say
17: the
16: who?
17: All-star break. Yeah, who? I remember, because we were all together yesterday hanging out.
16: Yeah.
17: And Bo goes, Brewer Hicklin just drove in
16: a run. And everyone's like, who?
17: We're like, who's that?
16: Yeah.
17: That guy doesn't play for the Braves.
16: Yeah,
17: man. Oh, he certainly does. Thank goodness he did, because they won by one, and he had an RBI.
16: Yeah.
17: That was his 10th Major League game, his first game as a Brave, his first extra base hit, and his first RBI.
16: A lot of firsts this part of the season when everybody's been hurt. A lot of guys hitting their first or doing their first with the Braves.
17: Yeah, a lot of major league debuts.
16: Not a lot of rookies. I mean, a couple of rookies. Those
17: guys, the pitchers are all rookies.
16: Anyway. Yeah, a lot of firsts. Congratulations, though.
17: Congratulations. He, two-sport athlete in college. He played wide receiver at UAB.
16: He played Roddy?
17: I think he was after Roddy.
16: Okay.
17: Yeah, he was post Roddy. He was there when they canceled the program briefly.
16: Okay.
17: And then he was also there when they brought it back.
16: Oh, damn.
17: But he had switched to baseball primarily at that point, so he stuck with baseball.
16: Oh, he's a hell of an athlete. He's a hell of an athlete.
17: Seems that way.
16: Good for him, man. Good for him.
17: Bottom of the lineup was productive yesterday, like Walt Weiss said. Austin Riley scored a run. Jim Jarvis had a hit and a run.
16: It's hard for me to

0: say that. Well, hear you say that.
1: What, that Austin Riley is batting seventh?
0: Yep. Par. Boy, that's hard to hear. Because I saw it Friday when I was looking at the lineup. Saw it Friday. I was like, damn.
1: Well, he's batting 207.
0: Yeah. So. Well, yeah. Usually a 207 guy is like a rotating guy, right? If you put him at the bottom of the order. But I know.
1: If you're batting 207.
0: At the bottom of the order.
1: You better be the best defensive player at your position in the league. Austin Riley is not that.
0: Yeah.
1: He actually had a pretty decent weekend, though. He had a hit on Friday night and on Saturday night. He had a great slide to score a run. Yes. They had to review it.
0: He's an awesome slider.
1: He is really good. Yeah. He's really good. Yes, he's awesome. Really, yes, good, he's at awesome sliding slider into home. He's, yeah, very creative at sneakily kind of getting his hand in there under the catcher's glove and all that. But yeah, man, I mean, you know, we're talking about Austin Riley, yes, getting a couple singles and that being good. And maybe Andrew McCutchen giving us 2 weeks of savior dial back the clock baseball.
0: Maybe.
1: That's where this season has gotten to. So it's a good time for the All-Star break, man.
0: Hell yeah.
1: Nice little pause button. We'll come back on Friday and see what we got.
0: Get people off their feet. Get them away from this game. Recharge, reset, and hopefully whatever wasn't clicking in the first half is clicking now. You're in the cages. I don't know. But you got – Austin Riley needs a complete restart. And so hopefully, like you said, going into the break, had one of his best series in a while as far as just putting the ball in play. So I'm always hopeful when it comes to a player that I know is ain't going nowhere.
1: Exactly. Because you have no choice but to be hopeful.
0: Exactly.
1: Because he's going to be in the lineup.
0: Yes.
1: Flat out. He's going to be in the lineup. So whether it's hopeful or whatever, wishful thinking, we all have to hope that Austin Riley picks it up because he's going to be out there every single day, whether he's batting seventh or whatever. And hopefully he does. Home Run Derby tonight. Netflix?
0: Yes.
1: No Braves?
0: No.
1: Kind of a couple strikes against the viewership here on the midday show.
0: Yeah, but there's nothing on tonight.
1: Okay, true.
0: That's the thing about it. There's nothing on. True. There's nothing on. So it'll be on the TV. I don't care about badminton tournament, Abe, because you looked up like you there's something on.
2: Hawks Summer League,
1: Hawks,
2: man. Yeah.
1: Hawks Celtic Summer League.
0: Okay, there we go.
1: Yeah.
0: Yeah.
1: Kingston Fleming.
0: That has my interest.
2: The good news is it starts at 8, or starts at 6, so it'll be over by the time.
1: Oh, and those Summer League games fly.
0: They go by fast.
2: It'll be over in time for the Derby.
0: Yeah.
1: So you could stack your night right there. What do you mean there's nothing on? It's a jam-packed night. That's a 2-TV night at the Gordon House.
0: Yeah.
1: I don't know. We'll do our best.
0: I know, because
1: we'll
0: now
1: do our best to get some of that on.
0: What's the
1: TV
0: rules now? Then they changed the rules again, right?
1: I think they went back to good.
0: They went back to the good rule. Okay.
1: I think so. Right, but, right, Bo?
3: So you get 10 in the first round, 15 in the next two rounds.
0: Okay. All right. Okay. So that means it'll go by maybe faster.
1: Yeah.
0: Right?
1: It won't be quite as crazy.
0: Because the other one, I was like, damn, he's still up?
1: It went on and on.
0: But there's no break, so there's really not any incentive to watch it. But it'd probably be on, though.
1: Yeah.
0: It'll probably be on.
1: Ryan Blaney.
0: Hold on, Mark, real quick. Is Boomer doing it? Back on?
3: No, it's on Netflix, so.
0: Oh.
3: It's 20 in the first round, then 15 in the next two.
1: I don't know who the Netflix play-by-play people are. Shout out to Ryan Blaney. He won the Quaker State 400 available at Walmart at Echo Park Speedway. There were three wide down the stretch, Randy.
0: I was like, Bubba, come on, Bubba!
1: Yeah, Bubba was trying to run him down.
0: Yeah, man. But I know Squid Billing were down there all weekend. I hope that rain didn't mess up their weekend because they were down there hanging out. Then I think Big Mike said they were doing a show today.
1: They got RVs.
0: But yeah,
1: they're just taking it inside.
0: I wanted to go. Would you go?
1: I would go.
0: Okay, just making sure.
1: Yeah.
0: Just making sure.
1: Yeah, I would go.
0: Yeah.
1: I've never been to a NASCAR race before.
0: So cool, man.
1: I would love to go.
0: It's so cool. It's an event of itself.
1: I bet.
0: Yeah. But
1: when it sounds like they get the red carpet rolled out.
0: Yeah.
1: For the morning shift.
0: Oh, hell yeah.
1: Those guys are taking care of
0: that. And
1: rightfully so, because they cover NASCAR very well here on the radio station. From talking to Mike at the Father's Day event like a month ago or whatever, just what they were able to do last year and the plans that they had for this year and all that, they have a good time.
0: Good for them.
1: They have a very good time.
0: Good for them.
1: Let's hear from Chris Haynes. He's an NBA reporter talking about a fight.
0: I like Chris. I just don't know when he's right or wrong.
1: Oh, yeah. Chris is a.
0: Chris.
1: His batting average is not as bad as Austin Riley.
0: Yeah, Chris, yeah, terrible. Yeah.
1: He's had a couple misses. But this has been reported by a lot of different people. Apparently, Bam Adebayo and Tyler Hero got into a fight on Friday.
4: Physical altercation between Bam Adebayo and Tyler Hero this morning at a practice session, it seems like, at a hotel here in Las Vegas. And I was able to speak with the Miami Heat and to get comment, and they said they are aware of the incident, but they have no comment moving further. So this is a developing story. Bam Adebayo, Tyler Hero. I will say this, that there was a social media post.

0: Was by Tyler Hero a few weeks ago. It was something along the lines of Bam Adebayo's mid-range shooting, something along the lines of that. And so that could have been what caused that altercation.
1: Two things. It wasn't an altercation. Bam punched him in his face.
2: Oh, is that right?
1: Yeah. Bam pressed him about something he said.
2: Oh, about the social media post,
1: yeah,
2: maybe?
1: Yeah, he pressed him about it. Well, no, this is what happened with Tyler Hero. He deserved to get punched in the face again. You're having a random conversation in the DMs with a fan.
2: Okay.
1: And then you're basically talking crap about Bam, okay? Oh. Now, you need to be punched in the face.
2: And then the guy presented
1: it
2: to Bam?
1: No, the dude presented it to the world.
2: Oh.
1: And in the world that we live in of clout chasing, wanting to be important, you were dumb enough to have a conversation with a regular dude you don't know. You deserve to get punched again. Oh, Bam gave you a two-piece. Now, I don't condone fighting and all that other stuff. You know, I believe in ass whippings.
2: I condone it.
1: But yeah, that's all it was.
2: If you need to get punched, you should get punched.
1: But then to see him like just like when that happened, did we see that mark on the eye? And then you go out to dinner with them glasses with them cop blockers on. Because Bam put
2: it's all love.
1: Yeah.
2: It's all love, Heat fan.
1: Whatever, man.
2: Shut up, Tyler Hero.
1: Shut up, Tyler.
2: You play in Milwaukee now.
1: Like with that Cat Williams, you shouldn't have been talking.
2: Shouldn't have been.
1: You shouldn't have been.
2: Yeah, again, and also, you know, don't do that on any teammate.
1: No.
2: Don't be doing weird private DM negative crap.
1: Just go about your business,
2: yeah,
1: man.
2: Don't do that. But if you're going to do it, at least pick somebody who you could beat up.
1: Yeah.
2: Like, Bam Adebayo is the number one seed for me in the whole league. Like I don't want any trouble with that guy.
1: Yeah, man. Dude,
2: let alone Tyler Hero.
1: Yeah, so he got paws put on him, man.
2: Good.
1: Yeah, good for him. I mean, but that's the thing
2: I'm
1: about
2: glad.
1: It.
2: And he got traded.
1: To Milwaukee. Well, he's from there, so it's like going home.
2: But
1: he's been in Miami for a long time. Yeah, welcome home.
2: Yeah
1: now hopefully
2: he can start talking like he's
1: on.
2: In
1: I don't know what's going to happen as far as league-wide, any discipline for Bam, because Tyler's not on the Heat anymore. So would the NBA have to do something?
2: Yeah,
1: I doubt it.
2: It moving.
1: Yeah, I doubt they do anything. People fight all the time.
2: Yeah.
1: We just don't hear about it.
2: I think it was handled appropriately.
1: Yeah.
2: Seems to me.
1: What was that blank you was talking? I don't know what you're talking about. What's this right here? Huh? Oh, man. You know
2: what? Say that to me.
1: Man, I was upset and everything. Oh, really? Well, let me upset you. Pow!
2: Pow! Pow! Now you're really upset.
1: Yeah. Pow! You think he swung first?
2: Who?
1: Tyler.
2: I hope
1: he won't swung first.
2: I hope. Because if Bam was walking up on him like that and meant business.
1: Exactly.
2: You could see it in
1: his eyes. You
2: could
1: see it in his eyes.
2: Because don't let Bam swing first.
1: No.
2: The man's name's Bam.
1: What you think going to happen?
2: What is he going to do?
1: Yeah, man, walk up on you, depress you. You better swing first,
2: man.
1: Yeah, especially when he's bigger than you.
2: Yeah.
1: Because you just don't know.
2: You never know.
1: You never know.
2: You never know how your chin is.
1: That's the most interesting thing that happened in the Summer League, though. I mean, outside of the young players are playing it.
2: Caleb Wilson.
1: Hey.
2: 35, 7 for 11 for 3. And I love his quote afterwards. He's like, I've always been able to shoot. They just didn't ask me to do it at North Carolina.
1: Dude.
2: Which is correct.
1: I'm watching him shoot. I was like, damn, he didn't do that at North Carolina.
2: It's pretty.
1: He was a damn lob threat, just, you know, high energy runner. Because they kept talking about his upside and everything. Yeah. I did not know he could shoot like
2: that. You know what it reminds me of? And he's bigger and more athletic, but if it works out like this, then good for the Bulls. It reminds me of when Jason Tatum came out of Duke. Because what he was asked to do at Duke was so different than what he did in the NBA.
1: Right.
2: He got the NBA and it's like, where's all this turnaround post game?
1: Right.
2: All he was doing at Duke was running around and playing defense, and every once in a while they'd let him get loose ISO, but not really because that wasn't the style they played. If it's like that,
1: dude, they got
2: the
1: one.
2: The Bulls, hit a home run.
1: They might got one, but yeah.
2: But his shot is so pretty. Like,
1: but that's
2: you can
1: what
2: tell
1: I'm saying. Like the workouts, like he's gonna be a top five pick anyways. But you know, in the end of his work, they're like, hey, look at this guy.
2: Well, that's what he said. He was like, look, if they would have let me play like this at North Carolina, I probably wouldn't be in Chicago right now.
1: Yeah, he's like, yeah, look at this guy.
2: You can only go three spots higher.
3: So many threes to go around with Henry Vassar out there chucking
2: them. That's right.
3: Up,
2: who also has looked all right. He's looked all right.
1: He's a good player, man. He's a good player. He's a good player. But I mean, this is going to be when we get into the season and everything. The rookie of the year for the NBA seems like it's going to be like the last week.
2: Yeah,
1: with these dudes,
2: absolutely.
1: They've all looked the part.
2: They've all looked awesome. They're all in situations, especially Peterson, Wilson, and Boozer, to just
1: take over.
2: Yeah. Like they're going to be, they're going to be featured. I still don't know exactly what the situation is going to be in Washington.
1: My
2: with
1: thing
2: the
1: is,
2: and
1: like, what
2: guys.
1: Do you like? Because Trey's a ball dominant guard. Are you going to put him in the corner?
2: Who?
1: Devanson.
2: Yeah, you can't do that.
1: Trey's
2: going to have to adjust.
1: Yes.
2: Which is something that we've said for a decade.
1: Yeah, whatever. 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
2: All right. It's really hard to be an athletic director at a school if you win a national championship in football and basketball in 5 years, and then they want to fire you anyway.
1: I don't know, man. Ward.
2: We'll come back and get to that. We'll get to some SEC conversation as well as SEC Media Days. Just a week away.
1: Who's away? Is ACC this week, right?
2: I think so. Big 12 was last week. When's the Pac-12?
1: They're
2: in the Big 10. Forgot that. We're in the Big 10, so I got to pay attention to Big 10 Media Days. 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
5: 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England and Argentina are no strangers at the World Championships, especially for Maradona's Hand of God goal at the quarterfinals in 1986. Argentina now looks to Leo Messi, instead of a helping hand, to lead them to the finals. While England will rely on Harry Kane and Jude Bellingham for the offensive result needed to play in the final in East Rutherford next week. I'm Fernando Carlos.
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0: Day Show with Andy and Randy with you here Monday morning. 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We'll get to an NFL no huddle in 20 minutes to kick off the noon hour. The Seahawks have been sold for basically $10 billion. Yeah, so there you go. That's the going cost for an NFL franchise right now. That's crazy. That news came across this weekend too, because we didn't really have any idea what the number was going to be. We were going off of the Commanders that sold a couple years ago for like six. Okay, there you go. Make it. The next one will be 10 or more. Yeah. So we'll get to that and a bunch of other stuff. Back into some World Cup stuff, some more NBA offseason. Victor Wembanyama signed the contract extension. We'll get to that in the noon hour.
1: Oh, man, I'm so sick of that because he took less. Now it's the players taking less and all these different things. Let that man handle his own money. If he wanted to take $50 million less, wouldn't be me.
0: Yeah. But let's not throw him a parade. He got a $250 million contract. And he's 22. So
1: He'll be fine.
0: He's not going to starve.
1: No.
0: Maybe the caviar won't be dipped in gold. I'm not sure. But I think he'll be okay. The next thing, the NBAPA is mad about it.
1: Yes.
0: Because he took less than he could have.
1: Right.
0: He took 25% instead of 35%. And now it'll be whoever the next big time superstar player is to get that, whatever you call it, Ultramax. All the fans in that city are going to be looking at him like,
1: hey,
0: Victor took less.
1: Yeah. Why can't you? Why can't you? Because I thought he took
0: less. Jalen Brunson took less.
1: You think about the next 3 years, because Castle's up next year. Uh-huh. Is he going to take less?
0: Doesn't have to now.
1: Okay.
0: That's what I would say if I was Castle.
1: Dylan Harper's up.
0: Doesn't have to now.
1: Okay.
0: Thanks to Vic.
1: Okay. All right.
0: And I don't know if that's what he was thinking or not, but
1: I hope not.
0: I think what Victor was thinking was, I like this group. We got aprons and stuff. We're going to keep this thing together. Probably the best chance to do it. Plus, I'll just go be in 17 commercials and make it all back in 5 seconds. You know? I don't know. He can do whatever he wants. Obviously, he could sign the contract that he wanted to sign. He could do it for the reasons he wanted to do it. It doesn't mean anybody else needs to do it.
1: Right.
0: And that's what's going to be frustrating going forward is the next big-time superstar who's up for one of these contracts is going to take the 35% max because everybody takes the 35% max. There's like two examples that we could think of in the last decade of the NBA. Now,
1: one of them just won a championship
0: and beat the other one.
1: Yep.
0: So,
1: it could be
0: the arguments that people will make aren't going to be crazy.
1: Correct.
0: It's, I'm not going to tell somebody to take less money than they're allowed to.
1: The damn home wrecker's back at it, Andy.
0: Who?
1: Chris Brown. Damn home wrecker.
0: Oh.
1: Yes.
0: I thought, are we going to this Michigan story like that?
1: Yeah, man. Got a woman on stage, right?
0: Mm-hmm.
1: Doing the Chris Brown nasty to her.
0: Yeah. At this point, what's going to happen.
1: Yes. Husband files for a divorce after the viral video of his wife and Usher basically having relations with her with clothes on.
0: What, it was Usher or Chris Brown?
1: Chris Brown.
0: Okay.
1: Yes. Well, Usher too with the damn cherries.
0: Yeah.
1: Says she used more than $20,000 from their shared savings to attend a VIP experience with him. She's on stage handcuffed to a rail, and he's, again, gyrating and all. Sound like an old-ass man.

0: gyrating on her and things like that. Yep. You can have her.
1: Yeah, that's right.
0: Yeah,
1: that's,
0: yeah. Yeah, like with my
1: just send
0: my,
1: the papers.
0: My party, you say, she for the streets?
1: Yeah,
0: she for the streets.
1: That's right.
0: No, you can't come back here.
1: Sorry.
0: Yeah, you can't come home. You can't come home.
1: $20,000?
0: You can't come home.
1: To have somebody else handcuff you?
0: Yes.
1: And I can break you out?
0: I can do that for free.
1: I'll do it
0: and
1: for
0: I'll
1: free.
0: Make you dinner.
1: I will do it for free.
0: And wash your clothes.
1: Absolutely.
0: Yeah. If he ain't going to do all that, you just a pawn. All right, in the city where he's at. He ain't taking you with him on the road.
1: Crazy. I wonder if there was any conversation at all about the, I'm going to buy tickets to the concert.
0: Hell no.
1: Nothing? You don't think
0: Oh, no. I thought, I thought you were putting this towards me.
1: No. No, of course not. Because I know what the answer would be. But yeah. I'm saying, like, was there, like, hey, Chris Brown's coming to town. I'd like to go.
0: Yes.
1: I mean, all right.
0: All right, cool.
1: How much are the tickets?
0: Okay.
1: Well, tickets are like $300. Ooh, that's a lot for a ticket to a concert.
0: But you know what, man?
1: But you know what? I love
0: it. I love you. I know you're a big fan. You got it.
1: And she took that as perfect.
0: Yes.
1: I'm going to take $20,000 out of the shared savings account, get the VIP experience.
0: What the?
1: And get to live out my fantasy of getting Chris Brown
0: to gyrate on me.
1: Gyrate all over.
0: Yeah, man. So
1: I'll hand
0: it. Damn homewrecker. He come to every city and break up a happy home. Well, it can't be happy then.
1: Can't be that happy.
0: If she
1: Yeah, she couldn't have been that happy.
0: Yeah, I was like, damn.
1: If she was that ready to drop $20,000
0: to get for the streets.
1: Handcuffed.
0: Don't worry about it, my boy. There's plenty of them out there, man. Just make sure y'all don't listen. He could never listen to another Chris Brown song, could he?
1: No.
0: Or Usher.
1: No, every Chris Brown.
0: Yeah.
1: He changes the station immediately.
0: Yeah, he can't listen to that no more, man. Hey.
1: No features, no nothing.
0: Yeah, he crying.
1: Even
0: too.
1: The old stuff. He can't
0: crying.
1: Put that stuff on.
0: You lose your lady like that.
1: Let me ask you this, though. Had it not gone viral, are they divorced?
0: No. No.
1: It's the embarrassment, right?
0: But
1: it's the public embarrassment.
0: Is definitely there. But you got to find the money. Because,
1: oh, that's
0: you know what I'm saying? Like, 20, like.
1: 20, but, I mean.
0: But if it don't go viral, you might be able to, like, be mad for about a month.
1: If you really, really, really love her,
0: yes.
1: And it doesn't go viral,
0: yeah.
1: A month is a very short period of time.
0: Yeah,
1: $20,000.
0: It don't go viral.
1: But if it doesn't go viral, maybe there's coming back.
0: Maybe.
1: Hard road.
0: I don't know, dog.
1: Hard road.
0: Yeah, man. The way he on her though, man. That just.
1: I haven't seen it. I don't need to.
0: Yeah, you don't need to see it, dog.
1: I think like, I know what it looks like.
0: I was like, damn, homie. Like, yeah, I might go fight Chris.
1: Yeah, no, that's right.
0: Yeah, I might go fight.
1: Yeah,
0: I know they. Yeah, why not? I'm gonna get mine back. I'm not going to take you back, but I'm going to get it. Now, he got a whole lot of bodyguards, so you got to fight by four or five dudes to get to
1: him.
0: Yeah,
1: and you're probably, you know,
0: but
1: at the end of the day, you're probably going to be stomped by a bodyguard.
0: A broken-hearted man to take on an army for a woman.
1: That's right. And you're not going to get your $20,000 back.
0: Yeah, exactly. I want my money back. You know what I'm saying?
1: I need a refund.
0: I want my money back.
1: This isn't what we paid for.
0: Dude.
1: Yeah, it sucks. It sucks. I mean, I just, you know, I don't want to, because I know a lot of people are big fans of Chris Brown.
0: I like Chris
1: Brown. And Usher and whatnot. I just like, at this point, if she's asking to go to the concert, you got to go with her, right? I mean, we'll go as a couple and sit in the upper deck.
0: Hold her hand.
1: You can't be down low.
0: No, dude.
1: You can't be near the stage.
0: We're going to be
1: you
0: in
1: might
0: the
1: get
0: nosebleed.
1: Pulled up.
0: We're going to nosebleed.
1: If he gets pulled up, I'm going up too.
0: You can still see him. That's him right there, baby.
1: I'm here.
0: Right there.
1: Uh-huh.
0: Yep.
1: There
0: right
1: he is.
0: Right there. Ain't singing, just have my arms folded. Jealous as hell. All these damn women going crazy for this. I could do that.
1: Yeah, it's not that great.
0: You know what I mean? I can do that.
1: Anybody could do that with a backup dancer and a synthesizer. I could do that too with a light show and some smoke.
0: I can do it. I look good in light show and smoke.
1: Great. Pay $300 just to go hate on Chris Brown standing next to your wife.
0: Arms folded, mean mugging.
1: All right, so Ward Manuel's the athletic director of the Michigan athletic department.
0: Why have I never seen a picture of him? I just saw my first picture of Ward.
1: No, you've seen Ward, because we've talked about Ward before.
0: This guy right here?
1: Yeah. We made Ward. Ward was like, he was one of the spokespeople.
0: He looks like Jabba the Hutt.
1: He looks like a walrus.
0: Yeah, he looks like Jabba the Hutt.
1: He does, yeah. He looks like both of those two things.
0: Yes.
1: And he might not be the athletic director for the University of Michigan for much longer because their investigation, their independent investigation or their self-investigation into the Sharon Moore situation, who knew what when and all that stuff seems to be coming to a close. I do think they probably want to get this done before Big Ten media days so they can get out in front of it, say what they're going to say, and then say, read our statement or whatever. Mm-hmm. They probably don't want to send their new head coach to Big Ten media days and have to answer for this kind of stuff, even though he doesn't have anything to do with it. He was in Utah. He's there now. But anyway, just reading some of the details of what they're investigating and some of the like the keywords that they're looking at in Ward Manuel's emails between him and Sharon Moore, he's going to get fired.
0: Yeah.
1: Yeah. He's most likely going
0: to
1: get fired.
0: To me, and you mentioned it before in the tease, like this man has got a national title in football and basketball.
1: In the last four years.
0: Yes.
1: Which no one else has. No other school has that.

0: in the last
1: You got so
0: decade.
1: Much equity in all those different things, Bunk, but if it's something, because they're coming off, Michigan's coming off of scandal after scandal. They really, really are. They're coming off scandal after scandal. And so he's in a position where, you know, they always talk about, you know, winning cure, not winning cures all, but winning, it hides things. Winning, I do believe that Sherrone Moore would have kept his job if they would be Ohio State.
0: 100%.
1: You know what I mean? But because he didn't.
0: 100%.
1: And this thing with Ward, it's to a point where if there's something else that's going to come out about the whole Sherrone Moore or whatever deal, and he knew about it and covered it up, you got to fire him.
0: Absolutely.
1: You got to fire him.
0: Because you already fired Sherrone Moore, obviously. And no, I agree with you. And I don't think either one of us are saying that, like, that's right, but that's how it is in college athletics. Like, you win, they're going to look the other way on a lot of stuff. You still, what did he go, 9-3 and lost to Ohio State for the first time in however many years? And all of a sudden, all the whispers that everybody had been hearing about him and that staff for a couple of years aren't whispers anymore?
1: Mm-hmm.
0: That's not a coincidence.
1: No.
0: It's because they lost the rivalry game and they didn't win enough games and they didn't go to the college football playoff, and that's what it is. If he knew about it, and they're going to be able to prove that he did, especially if they're able to uncover this stuff in the emails. I mean, they're talking about with the lady that Sherrone Moore was involved with. They're talking about abortions. They're talking about all kinds of different stuff. If he knew about that. And

0: Okay, you're fired.
1: Yeah, man.
0: Yeah.
1: Get to getting.
0: Yeah, you got to go.
1: Yeah, get to getting. But yeah, I mean, this is it's you got to because you got a coach in here now who is considered a straight arrow, by the book type guy. Been around for a long time, done it a long time. Still don't know why Utah wanted to get rid of him, because that's what it was. It wasn't him stepping down or anything. Utah wanted to go in a different direction.
0: I don't either.
1: But now he's in a situation where you got to get it cleaned up, and you got to go out there and he's like. They want to get out ahead of this because you don't want him. Because he's going to be, if they fire him, he's still going to be questioned about it. He's going to be asked a question about it. Is it better to answer questions about him being fired for some stuff that I wasn't even there, so I don't even know, or him still being around and have to answer these questions?
0: Yeah, because I just.
1: Even though I ain't been around.
0: Right. I don't. He did hire me.
1: He did.
0: But I don't know him.
1: Yeah. I don't know him.
0: You know?
1: Yeah.
0: No, I think it's a lot easier if they are able to do it before he has to go stand in front of the Big Ten media. I also think, too, like, it probably would be a good idea, and it's crazy to say this because of what we know is most important in college athletics, the winning. They won a lot in the Ward Manuel era. Mm-hmm. And like you said, a national championship in football and a national championship in basketball, which is, you know, pretty much unprecedented. For them to probably move, I know, I'm trying to wrap up. Florida?
1: Was it Florida?
0: In the 06, 07s?
1: Yeah, might have been, I think you're right.
0: Is there another one maybe that we're missing? Because I'm trying to. I mean, all the football dominant schools haven't been great at basketball, and all the basketball dominant schools. There's a couple.
1: It might be Florida. You might be.
0: Yeah, Florida in the 2006, 2007 era. But yeah, that's a long time. It's 20 years for that to happen. And it just given all of the stuff that's sort of come out post Harbaugh with the staff and everything. It probably would be a good idea now that the basketball coach has left and you've got a new basketball coach.
1: And a new football coach.
0: You've got a new football coach.
1: Have a new guy.
0: Get a new athletic director, too, and just start.
1: Because the thing about it is, Bunk, you go all the way back to when Jim got the job there. I mean, it's been a lot of stuff.
0: Yeah, and he was the athletic director
1: doing this and maybe covering stuff up and withholding a little bit of evidence or don't say nothing about this. Like, he was the ultimate cover guy. Uh-huh. And now it seems like this – because of the less dominance, because they just won a basketball championship, Andy.
0: Yeah.
1: Just won it. So you would think that
0: a basketball championship's only worth so much bad behavior.
1: And that was one of my biggest things. It's got to be bombshell.
0: Oh, yeah.
1: They're talking about this man just won a national championship in basketball.
0: Yeah. Based on like some of the potential bombshellish nature of what they could uncover in the investigation, maybe there's a way you can cut a deal with the investigation where it's like, all right, we'll get rid of the athletic director who knew about it. We already got rid of all the football people. Let's keep this private. Let's not get, there's no reason. Everybody's gone. You know what I mean? Who's to benefit from all of this stuff becoming public? Because, like we said, based on some of the rumor about what they're investigating, if it becomes public, it's really, really bad.
1: It's going to be really, really, really ugly. It's gonna be really, especially if it's that same old thing with that same young lady.
0: Yep.
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0: All right, we'll come back. We'll get to an NFL No Huddle to kick off the noon hour. 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

0: How We Made Your Mother is a rewatch podcast that looks back episode by episode at the hit TV show How I Met Your Mother. 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

0: with a 55-40 record and a two-game lead over the Phillies of the National League East following a win Sunday in St. Louis. The World Cup semifinals resume tomorrow with Spain facing France in Dallas. Atlanta semifinal is Wednesday between England and Argentina. I'm Mike Conti.
1: And now, an actual Andy and Randy listener. There's actually a few out there.
2: From the Swats to the Springs, sitting up north of Sandy. 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
5: It seems like they're going to meet on Thursday, talking about Michigan, to discuss what's going to happen with Ward. He should be embarrassed looking like that name, Ward. Now, I know he didn't choose his name.
4: That's true, he didn't choose his name.
5: Or how he looks.
4: But I guess... you could, like, Bo picked a new name. His name's Clifton, and he was like, you know what, I'm just going to be Bo now.
5: Yeah.
4: So Ward could have been like, nope, you're going to call me something else.
5: Yeah, man. So, yeah. So, again, that's not his fault, so I won't hold that against him. But yeah, it seems like his time at Michigan is over.
4: Mm-hmm.
5: But you know, he'll get another job. He got a buddy in he won't get that kind of job.
4: Yeah, he'll be in the office of like the Big Ten or something like that.
5: Yeah.
4: You know,
5: yeah, because the one thing they were saying, maybe just reassign him to something else too.
4: Oh, at the university.
5: Yeah, the university. But no, you need to get him up out of there.
4: Yeah.
5: Get out of here.
4: Maybe if they had won two football championships, maybe he could get reassigned.
5: Maybe.
4: But one basketball, one football, and these allegations.
5: Get out of here.
4: Yeah, you're probably going to have to.
5: Yeah, man. But, because that's when we talk about, that movie? Necessary Roughness with Scott Bakula, quarterback and all those different things, and the head coach who got the job because he fired everybody with straight arrow. they couldn't have went and got a more perfect guy.
4: Yeah.
5: To lead this team, and hopefully, and I'm not saying hopefully because I don't give a damn what Michigan does, but you don't see any more of these things.
4: Yeah, right. I don't care if they win
5: Jim
4: or lose,
5: Harbaugh,
4: but I don't want them doing
5: like you
4: this.
5: You were talking about this walking into the studio before the show. Like, he can't get credit for Jim Harbaugh. Jim Harbaugh was coming to Michigan.
4: Exactly. Jim Harbaugh, when he left the NFL, was going back
5: to
4: Michigan.
5: He was coming to Michigan, yeah. So we understood that. But think about all the crap that we don't know.
4: Oh, yeah.
5: All the stuff we don't know with the recruiting, with his staff.
4: Because the amount of stuff that we know, I feel like in college football, even the programs that you find out the most stuff about, it's still got to be like a 5-to-1 ratio with stuff you don't find out about. You know what I mean? The things that they're able to hide, kick under the rug, whatever it is, like, and we found out about some bad stuff as it relates to him. It's amazing that Harbaugh was able to manage all of that while winning because that was a staff full of wild people.
5: Yes.
4: They were out there acting crazy. And he was suspended for half the season when they won the national championship.
5: This man got took off a tarmac.
4: Yeah, he did.
5: Yeah, you can't go.
4: He literally got suspended for 6 of the games that they played that season, and they won all of them.
5: Yes.
4: They won every single game. They were really talented.
5: Yeah, but that's what I'm saying. Like, they took him off the plane.
4: Yeah,
5: he was in the air flying.
4: Can't go.
5: We're going to charter you a plane back to Michigan because you can't coach here.
4: Yep.
5: So, yeah, but yeah, so let's imagine what we don't know about what went on in Michigan while Jim was there. Because it's all him. He hired Sharon.
4: He
5: made him the coach in waiting and all those other different things, too. So this all under him.
4: Mm-hmm.
5: As soon as he got it, but he got his championship and got gone.
4: I wonder, I'm getting pretty close to the end of that Barry Switzer autobiography, Bootlegger's Boy.
5: Right.
4: And I'm in the part of his book where he basically details all of the infractions.
5: Uh-huh.
4: He's like, yeah, we did that.
5: Yeah.
4: Okay, yeah, we did that.
5: Yeah,
4: we did that.
5: Got my car.
4: I would love it if Jim Harbaugh ever wrote a book. First of all, he's a crazy person.
5: He's going to.
4: So it's be like a self-help book. Like, all right, here's how you can get right.
5: Dude, there's no
4: way. Steak and milk.
5: You're not telling me that there's not some kind of like drawing, some scribbles on a notebook somewhere. One of his partners who he knows is the author who is writing stuff down and getting ready for this book.
4: Mm-hmm.
5: And it's going to be, because I like Jim Harbaugh. He's a football dude, you know, but he got some personality.

0: issues. Oh, yeah, I won't say issues. He's an acquired taste.
1: He's functionally crazy.
0: I mean,
1: he's
0: and so could you imagine what that book's going to be? He's never done with coaching. He's never done with coaching and everything like that.
1: He would have to be.
0: But yeah, once it comes out, oh yeah.
1: I'll tell you my favorite thing about the Barry Switzer book is he's telling all of the details of the infractions, but obviously from his perspective.
0: Right.
1: And as a way to sort of sugarcoat them, because he's telling his own story.
0: Mm-hmm.
1: He's like, I didn't really know about this. I didn't know about that. Everybody does that. And there's one of them. He's like, yeah, one of our players got suspended for shooting a gun out the window of the dorm room
0: mm-hmm.
1: on 4th of July or something like that. And he was like, the BS story that was told was that it was an Uzi. It was just a pistol. And I was like, now what? Wait a minute.
0: There you go.
1: If that's the moral high ground, then I don't know if I'm with you on this
0: but
1: one.
0: But I'm saying, it's technically it is a difference. Technically, it is a difference.
1: They said he shot an Uzi out the
0: between
1: window.
0: Between an Uzi and a gun.
1: What it really was a pistol. And that's why you can't trust the media.
0: Yeah, but he's right, though.
1: All right, coach.
0: He's right. Hey, man.
1: And who hasn't shot a gun out the window of their dorm room?
0: Randy raises his hand.
1: I haven't either.
0: Yeah, Randy raises his hand.
1: All right, let's get to it.
0: Never have I ever.
1: Let's get to it.
0: Never have I ever.

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3: All right, so a group led by, well, I would say former 49ers limited partner. I don't think he gets to be a 49ers limited partner anymore. Vinod Khosla has agreed to purchase the Seattle Seahawks for $9.6 billion. It's right up there close to $10 billion.
4: Yeah, that's in stadium and everything, right?
3: You know, I don't know that. Yeah, I don't know if they own
4: it has to
3: or
4: be.
3: Not.
4: It has to be, right?
3: I don't know.
4: You would think so, but no. I mean, we knew it was going to be a lick. We understood that it was going to be a lick. Now, he's like a 49ers like minority owner or something.
3: But not for long.
4: I mean, I'm saying he was.
3: No, the Seahawks don't. That's a Washington State public stadium.
4: Okay, so he's just buying the team.
3: That's just the team.
4: Okay. I mean, you're buying a team that just won a Super Bowl.
3: Yeah.
4: You know, with a hot shot young coach, quarterback signed up. The biggest thing with new ownership when they come in, I mean, we know who's running the football operations. Leave him alone.
3: Yep.
4: All right? Leave him alone.
3: Hey, just give him what he needs.
4: Yep, leave him alone.
3: Give him what he needs.
4: Yeah.
3: There were some Seahawks fans mad that it was a 49ers owner that bought him.
4: Yeah.
3: Rivalry, all that.
4: I think the biggest thing is that if he is, because didn't Tepper was with the Steelers, if I'm not
3: something like that.
4: Yeah, when he bought the Panthers, right? Okay. All right, so this is nothing.
3: Well, hopefully it doesn't go like that.
4: Yeah, I was about to say, there's something like that. But again, we know who runs the football stuff over there. Yeah. Let him be here. Let him do.
3: Yeah, and that's the thing that should be really easy, is you inherit a team that literally just won the Super Bowl. They've got John Schneider, who's been there for 15 years and overseen the best 15 years of Seahawks
4: history. Let him go. Leave him alone.
3: And obviously McDonald, the head coach, who's had a great run of success there, too, in a short period of time. Let the football people be football people.
4: Let them do their thing, man.
3: The next team that sells, I don't know what it'll be, but it'll be $10 billion.
4: Yeah.
3: Now, I guess the Seahawks are probably worth a bit more because they just won the Super Bowl, but not that much more. It's about market and whatnot.
4: I'm trying. I'm trying to think off the top of my head who would be next. I don't know. Who's bad ownership?
3: I don't know. You think the Chargers ever sell?
4: No. Dean is gonna hang on to that meal ticket as long as possible.
3: Okay.
4: Yep.
3: Plus, now he's got a...
4: Yeah, they got succession plans. All the way down the Spanos line, so no, I don't see that.
3: All right, here's Stephon Diggs pitching himself to potential suitors.
5: Presumably, every team got 32 teams, right? Everybody got a one. Let's just say everybody got a one. Opportunities aside, people might say it might be like, what, seven? That's like... real one,
6: right?
5: In my opinion, I can compete with anybody, but take those as your ones, right?
6: Right.
5: You can't name a number two better. There's not a number two on a team. Like, let's presumably give people the credit to just say, okay, you want to take the number one spot away. Name your number two right now.
3: Hey, Stephon,
4: where the hell are you at doing this interview?
3: Pretty loud music,
4: you know what
3: in the
4: I'm
3: background.
4: Saying? Like, I know he ain't working out. Who worked out of that crap?
3: I don't know.
4: Goodness gracious. This man, he done had a whirlwind, boy. Since Super Bowl.
3: Yeah,
4: he had a whirlwind since Super Bowl.
3: He's had a whirlwind before that.
4: Yeah, man. But we found out more about him. Like, the folks that know about Diggs. But, like, with the whole Cardi B thing, you started hearing all this other stuff. But anyway, like, this dude was one of the best number ones in ball.
3: Yeah.
4: Not too long ago.
3: A couple injuries ago.
4: Yeah, man. And you know, you tell me, lobbying for a number two spot? He want a job. You got to have a job. All them damn lawsuits coming down.
3: I just feel like.
4: Yeah.
3: I mean, he's probably right in terms of his assessment.
4: Oh, I messed up. That music ain't crap. That's Drizzy Drake. I know who the hell it is, and it sounded like crap.
3: I didn't know who it was. Yeah. Now I doubled down.
4: Yeah, and it sounded like crap. But I think, you know, it'll be closer to the season. He seems like he's more of a, like, somebody's injured, you bring him in type candidate.
3: Yeah.
4: Maybe. Because he's not that Diggs good enough right now.
3: No.
4: You know what I mean?
3: No, he's not what he was. And that's why he's not on a team. I mean, at least he kind of maybe has a little bit of self-awareness about where he's at.
4: Yeah, he does. I mean, for him to say that.
3: Kind of. Because, I mean, he said he's the eighth best receiver in the NFL right now, which, whatever.
4: I mean, the dude, the thing with him is that he takes his job serious, meaning his training and all those different things. He going to catch the ball. He got some of the best hands I've ever seen. He's going to do all those things.
3: He just
4: can't run like he used to.
3: I just like that he took his little presentation there seriously on his bullet points.
4: Like, where are you at?
3: What was the word he said?
4: He sounded like he had a lounge somewhere with like a peak strobe light.
3: Oh, he had that.

0: hole. He had that typed out.
1: Yeah, man. Get out of here, man. He's a blue collar worker bunk that, you know, that had exceeded when he was drafted at, from returner to number one receiver, all those different things.
0: But it's one of those things. Now, you know what it is.
1: It's just like that. The tolerance.
0: Juice and squeeze. Just like we talked about with Michigan football. You got to be doing a lot to be doing that.
1: I love this right here by Kyle Juszczyk. He's frustrated because he's used like a tight end until contract negotiate time. I love that from him because he's absolutely correct. Kyle uses him ever. He plays in line. This dude is one of the most versatile football offensive players in football.
0: And now it's time to pay the fullback.
1: Yep. Damn right.
0: Teams don't even have fullbacks.
1: He's on a bubble every year. He's on the bubble for whatever reason. Not saying he's a bad player, but he's an expendable asset.
0: He's a really good player. He's a damn good player, man.
1: He's a really good player. That's funny, though.
0: It's not the first time we've heard that conversation before, though, too. Like, tight ends that catch a lot of passes want to be paid like wide receivers.
1: It started with Jimmy Graham back in the day.
2: They let him hit free agency last year.
1: Yeah, that's what I'm saying.
2: I mean, he was out there.
0: And they signed him late. It was almost like this time of year last year when they signed him back to be back on the team. And then again, productive, part of the game plan every single week. Mm-hmm. Great blocker, like exactly what they need. And Kittle's hurt a lot now, too.
1: Yeah, man. So, I mean, he does a whole lot for that offense, man. But, yeah, I understand exactly where you're coming from. Yeah.
0: Aaron Donald was spotted at Rams training camp.
1: Yes, I saw that. And he was at the facility. He was not hanging out. He was actually out on the field doing work. I mean, I don't know. I don't even know what to say. That itch might be there. You mean to tell me it took Myles Garrett for you to itch again?
0: I mean, that's probably not how he would put it.
1: Yeah.
0: But I like what you're. Yeah. I like what you're saying.
1: You know what I'm saying?
0: Like, I mean, Myles Garrett could make you itchy.
1: I know, that's what I'm saying. Like, damn. You mean to tell me I don't have to freaking?
0: Right.
1: I got somebody over there.
0: Here's what I'll say.
1: About it.
0: He hasn't said no publicly.
1: He has not.
0: And he very
1: his
0: easily,
1: wife kind of did.
0: Oh, did she?
1: It was before they got Myles Garrett.
0: Oh.
1: Was like,
0: oh, okay.
1: Yeah.
0: No. Things
1: like
0: have,
1: what? What?
0: Things
1: like,
0: have clearly changed since they got Myles Garrett, and he could so easily, anytime he wanted, go on whatever.

0: go on Pat McAfee right now and be like, yeah, I'm not coming back. He hasn't done it. Mm-mm. What he was doing was working out at the Rams facility.
1: Yeah, I think he...
0: Who knows?
1: I could not have believed that he would come back, like, before the Myles Garrett thing.
0: I just remember...
1: And I still was like, he ain't coming back because Myles Garrett there.
0: I remember, I think you were on vacation when they did the trade. And that first day, we had an AMA caller was like, hey, do you think that Aaron Donald would come back? And I was like, why would he? Like,
1: why would he?
0: I haven't even heard any rumors
1: because
0: like
1: Because, Andy, he got a Super Bowl.
0: That caller knew.
1: That's what I'm saying.
0: Whoever you are out there,
1: like,
0: you knew.
1: Like, he has a Super Bowl.
0: He does.
1: He's rich. He'll go down as one of the best, not of his era, ever.
0: He was an All-Pro every year that he played.
1: Yes. He'll go down as one of the best ever.
0: Yeah, and everybody, exactly. And that's there's no debate about it.
1: Like, and he gets to live in L.A. and be rich and still walk around like a He-Man doll. But
0: all that is still true, and he could play again and win another Super Bowl, potentially.
1: That's true. That's true.
0: But it just seems like a lot of work.
1: I
0: would be on the beach wearing $4,000 shirts.
1: But I'm saying, he ain't played in a while. I know, yes, it's like riding a bicycle. But sometimes, sometimes the chain breaks a lot. You know what I
0: mean? You need WD-40 on that thing. All right, we'll come back. We'll react a bit to some of the highlights of the World Cup weekend. Some NBA news and notes as well. A couple former teammates got into a fight. Victor Wembanyama took less than he could have. All that and more. 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
6: 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ESPN recently released a list of top 10 quarterbacks heading into the season as voted on by league executives, coaches, and scouts, and Josh Allen is number one ahead of Patrick Mahomes. Okay, great. Wake me up in January if Josh Allen ever beats Patrick Mahomes in a big spot. I'm Nick Cosmos.
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5: The semifinals at the World Cup begin tomorrow in Dallas with Spain taking on France. And then all eyes are on Atlanta Wednesday for England against Argentina. The Braves have reached the All-Star break in first place of the National League East by 2 games over Philadelphia. Their win over St. Louis on Sunday gives them a 55-40 record at the mythical halfway point of the season. I'm Mike Conti.
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6: 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He's Andy's cousin from Sweden. 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

0: playoffs, and now they're both in the home run derby on different teams 10 years later.
1: Yeah.
0: What do you know about that?
1: That's
0: fun how baseball works out.
1: It's crazy.
0: Like that. And maybe, who knows, maybe there's another guy that was on that team that's in the home run derby too. Home run derby's tonight. It is on Netflix, as many things in our sports lives continue to sort of fracture off and go their way of streaming.
1: Speaking of fracture, what was that fight at? We're done talking about him, right?
0: Yeah, Conor McGregor came back, right?
1: We're pretty much done fighting with it. Much a done deal. No more talking about
0: it. And then he hurt his knee.
1: Okay. All right.
2: He's got one more fight on his contract.
1: Really?
2: I don't think he ever fulfills it.
1: Oh, okay.
0: Okay.
1: All right. Yeah, okay. Moving along.
0: Okay.
1: Yeah, moving along.
0: All right. We got the Final Four in the World Cup. And it's the Final Four that probably most people predicted, and certainly that FIFA wanted. People are calling Argentina VA Argentina.
1: Oh, because it's pretty funny. It just seems like yesterday, I think.
0: I can get behind that.
1: I was talking to Abe. I was like, just random people now. Football reporters and everything who didn't really watch soccer like that are all saying the same thing. Do they want Argentina to win this thing?
0: Mm-hmm.
1: I mean,
0: they do.
1: Why? They won it last one. Messi already got his World Cup.
0: Do you think that the ratings from the last one pay for the commercials on this one?
1: No.
0: Or are applied to the broadcast rights for the next one?
1: And, I mean, but the thing about it is, he won one already.
0: Yeah. And if he wins another one, more people will watch.
1: Yeah, that's true.
0: I don't know. I think now they're fine. I don't think really that. I don't know. I hate, because I don't really think it in any other sport. I think people kind of get a little ahead of themselves with the rigged stuff.
1: Mm-hmm.
0: For whatever reason with FIFA. No, I think there's probably a good reason with FIFA, because they are the most corrupt sports legislative body in
1: FIFA
0: in the world.
1: Or men's basketball?
0: What men's basketball?
1: College basketball.
0: FIFA.
1: Okay.
2: The only other in the discussion is the IOC.
0: Yes. Exactly. The International Olympic Committee. The only other thing that could potentially be seen as corrupt as FIFA throughout history is them. And yeah, so that's a part of why probably people think that too. I don't know. I watched the Egypt game. I was there.
1: Yes.
0: It was some pretty grimy stuff, man. We all watched the England-Norway game. And again, I think that I think the better team won between England and Norway. But there was some calls that were a little bit like, I don't know. Could have gone the other way. Maybe it could have blown that one dead. Obviously, the ball hits the wire or whatever. Anyway, England beat Norway in extra time. Jude Bellingham scores 2 goals. That guy's awesome. Very fun to see kind of his global profile rising. I know he plays for Madrid and he's one of the best players. And then Erling Haaland and his profile with Norway. He picked up like 20 million followers on social media throughout the World Cup. Those guys are also best friends.
1: Yes.
0: Which was kind of a fun, like my reels by kickoff on Saturday were just Erling Haaland content. It was just Erling Haaland stuff. Either him scoring incredible goals or him being a goofball and like being besties with
1: Jude Bellingham. You see his,
0: which I love.
1: His last tweet. Goodbye, America. It's been emotional.
0: It's been emotional.
1: Okay.
0: Yeah.
1: But I mean, he is
0: ups and downs.
1: Like,
0: man.
1: His star has risen so much. He's already a damn superstar.
0: Definitely.
1: He's already a superstar.
0: He was the biggest winner in terms of like public perception in the entire tournament.
1: Yes.
0: And obviously, a big part of it is that he's so good. But then all people are just like, oh, he's kind of a big, weird goofball.
1: Yeah.
0: We like it. We like him kind of being silly and goofing off. And what's his diet? He drinks raw milk and brings his own salmon.
1: What the hell is raw milk?
0: It's not pasteurized.
1: What?
0: Yeah, it's just straight from the guy or the gal.
1: Straight from the cow.
0: Yeah.
2: Please make sure it's straight from a gal.
0: Straight from the gal.
1: Oh. All right.
0: For all the YouTube watchers.
1: Okay. Okay.
0: Sorry about that.
1: Fine. Okay. Because, I mean, you said that a lot.
0: Yeah.
1: And I kept saying the same thing. What the hell is.
0: Well, you know, the milk we drink is all pasteurized.
1: I never thought about that or ever worried about that. So, but have you ever drank that kind of milk?
0: Nope. Okay. I don't even know where you'd get it.
1: Yeah, that's what I'm saying. Like, does he actually go out there? I'm sure he got a guy who goes out and milks it.
0: Who knows?
1: But
0: maybe he milks his own cows.
1: I don't know.
0: That could be the next Erling Haaland YouTube short.
1: Yeah, but okay, now I understand. All right.
0: I'll say this. Don't give any raw milk to that guy. I didn't pass it to him.
1: Dude.
0: Thorlof. He's banned from Norway.
1: What a joke.
0: They're sending him to Finland.
1: Did we talk yesterday about the Columbia guy?
0: Yeah.
1: That don't want to go home?
0: I don't blame him.
1: I don't blame him either.
0: I don't blame him either.
1: I ain't going home either. I don't blame him one bit. But, yeah, I mean, when you look at the four teams that are in this thing, man, I mean, you got superstar. We looked at the top scoring list. Only person that's not playing this week is Haaland.
0: Mm-hmm.
1: But outside of it, all of the guys are going. We understand the whole Messi of it. France has been just awesome this whole damn tournament. England, I mean, watch when they went down and won in Mexico, the way they won in Mexico, they would have, I mean, just whatever. Yeah, they come back.
0: Bellingham had two goals in that
1: game.
0: Yeah,
1: he's such a clutch player, man.
0: He is really,
1: he's such a clutch player.
0: Just everything he does is so smooth. It doesn't take a bad step. He didn't. The crazy thing is, he was running all over the place.

0: in that game, and it was hot as hell in Miami. And they talked about delaying the kickoff so it could cool off. I don't know that it actually would have cooled off. But for him to come back in extra time and still have that spring in his step, where Holland was dead.
1: Yes.
0: Like his tongue was hanging on the grass after 90 minutes. And he did what he could in the first 15, and they took him off for the second 15, which sucked. But yeah, that's what you got. You got the Final Four. You got the dream Final Four from a FIFA perspective. Argentina and England will play here on Wednesday. Spain and France will play as well. Doesn't matter what you get. I mean, I don't know what the best case of France and England, probably the most quality final. But
1: the thing with the Argentine thing with England, that's like, I didn't realize how deep rooted this is. Like, this is a personal hatred.
0: Well, it goes back to Maradona. '86.
1: But that's why it was like, this is Messi's first time ever playing England.
0: Well, and then also David Beckham got sent off in '98 for a foul against Diego Simeone.
1: Crap call.
0: And then they knocked out Argentina in '02. I think Beckham hit a penalty that knocked them out in '02. So yeah, there's all kinds of background.
1: There is bad blood in this game. So it's gonna be like that.
0: The only thing that sucks about that matchup is Argentina's wearing the navy blues.
1: Oh, you ever saw it?
0: Yeah, they released the jersey matchups. Yeah. Argentina's wearing the dark blues because England's wearing the whites.
1: Oh, okay,
0: I would have put England in the reds.
1: Why not?
0: And had Argentina with the white.
1: Why
0: blue
1: not?
0: Stripes.
1: But I know it's going to be a scene here in Atlanta because I mean, you know, it's going to be one of those things where England fans, they're going to travel.
0: Oh,
1: and
0: yeah.
1: You've seen every damn stadium Argentina's been in.
0: Yeah.
1: So,
0: well, probably a lot of the people that were there for the win over Egypt just hung out,
1: hanging out in Atlanta. Well, yeah, I'm in Atlanta.
0: They'll be back. FIFA's got us.
1: Yeah, man, because they wanted us to be here.
0: Uh-huh.
1: So we can at least reward them.
0: At least to the Final Four.
1: Yeah.
0: Now, kind of whatever happens, but they got the dream matchup. A couple NBA news and notes from the weekend. Tyler Hero and Bam Adebayo. Allegedly got into a fight.
1: You shouldn't have been talking. You know what?
0: Yeah, absolutely. I hope that they did, and I hope Bam Adebayo got his get back that he needed.
1: Yeah.
0: And he still gets to play in Miami, and he gets to play with Greek Freak, and Tyler Hero has to go to Milwaukee.
1: Yes.
0: So, tough summer for Tyler Hero. Victor Wembanyama signed a $252 million max extension. That's an awful lot of money.
1: Yes.
0: But it's $50 million less than he could have gotten if he would have taken the 35% super max.
1: Mm-hmm.
0: He took the 25% whatever it is max. And the NBAPA is mad because they're not for players taking less money than they can take.
1: Right.
0: But Victor said, fine, you can be mad.
1: Yeah.
0: I want to keep this team together.
1: Yeah, because you got to think about it.
0: We made the championship
1: Steph Castle,
0: and I'm 22.
1: Steph Castle's eligible next year. And then after that, it'd be Dylan Harper. And you want to keep those guys together. Also, you want to add.
0: Mm-hmm.
1: You want to add to it. And Victor's going to make so much. He's only 22 damn years old.
0: He's 22 years old. He's going to probably get
1: four of these.
0: Yeah, right. Knocking on wood and all that stuff.
1: And we know 7-footers in the feet. We just hope that.
0: But if he's able to be productive into his mid-30s, he's going to get four of these.
1: Yeah.
0: And he's
1: billionaire.
0: He's probably going to be the first guy to make $1 billion in NBA.
1: He's going to be close to it, dude.
0: Because when Jokic next summer takes his supermax, which will be worth like $360 million, for 5 years, that'll put Jokic to almost $800 million of NBA earnings. And that's all without the endorsement stuff and the extra stuff off the court. That's just salaries. That's crazy. I know the salary cap keeps going up and sports are big business right now and all that, but it's just mind-boggling numbers to be talking about when we're talking about these guys' contracts. And then it's like Wemby takes 250 and it's like, and he took a discount. Yeah, I mean, he did. He did technically take a discount. But, you know, he is still getting $250 million.
1: You see this right here? FIFA has denied permission to the French national team to wear black armbands in tribute of Didier Deschamps. His mother passed away recently.
0: Oh, man.
1: They wanted to wear them, and yet, no.
0: FIFA sucks.
1: Yeah, they do. Yet, in the game against Switzerland, FIFA allowed Argentina to do the exact same thing for one of their old players.
0: Yep.
1: Yeah.
0: VA Argentina. There you have it.
1: It's rigged, Buck.
2: You're not going to believe it.

0: big buck.
1: You're not going to believe it just happened here, but Ha-Seong Kim hit a home run.
0: Get out of here.
2: No, he didn't.
1: Yes, I'm serious.
0: At Florida Heat.
1: Acuna struck out, and Ha-Seong Kim hit a home run.
2: Unbelievable.
3: Wow. Oh, man.
2: He has zero
3: home Florida
2: runs.
3: Gulf Coast League pitching, man.
2: Yeah, that's true. I mean, he's going up against...
3: Hey, like, whatever it takes.
0: Whatever it damn takes, man.
2: Yeah, that's right. If it leads to confidence in him coming back and being productive, yep, that would be huge for the Braves.
4: All right, Atlanta, this is your last chance to host the... 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
2: We Saturday watching the game, had all our Norway stuff on. We're drinking Aquavit, getting in the spirit. And I went to the store near our house to grab some more drinks. And they had a Viking ale.
4: You get it?
2: I got it.
4: Okay. Okay.
2: Don't recommend. I won't. Doesn't matter what brewery it's from and all that kind of stuff, but stick to what you know. Yeah. I tried to get cute. I was like, oh, that'll be cool.
4: Nah. Ugh.
2: All right. We'll come back. We'll get to the back page with Bo after this. 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
5: 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Home Run Derby tonight, and I'm struggling to understand why Bryce Harper has the second longest odds to win it. Harper won the 2018 Derby in D.C. It's in Philly tonight, once again his home ballpark, which just so happens to have that lefty power haven. They also got rid of the clock aspect in the Derby, so I don't think fatigue will be that big of a factor for the 33-year-old. Harper is 9-1 right now. I'll take the long shot. I'm Pat Boyle. Bet some owner be the books. 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
5: 20 minutes away from the big story of the day to kick off the 1 o'clock hour. We'll get back into the Braves pre-All-Star break portion of the season wrapping up yesterday with a win. Good to get a win yesterday. Salvage the series at least a little bit against the St. Louis Cardinals. Home run derby tonight, All-Star game tomorrow. Ronald Acuna Jr. and Ha-Seong Kim making a rehab assignment in Florida.
6: What did McCutcheon do?
5: Yeah, I don't know. I didn't see what McCutcheon did. I know because the lineup went Ronald Acuna, Ha-Seong Kim, Andrew McCutcheon.
6: Right.
5: In that Florida Coast League game that they're playing in today. Acuna struck out to start. Yes.
6: In that league.
5: And then Ha-Seong Kim hit a home run.
6: In that league, the players, are they all rehabbing or they just.
5: No, some of them are just real young.
6: Okay.
5: Yeah, just they're on their way up through it.
6: Okay.
5: But they're the only thing playing right now.
6: Okay.
5: I think everybody else is on a break, or maybe I don't know.
7: They're coming to bat right now.
5: Throwing stuff at the wall.
7: They've turned the batting order over. They're coming to bat right now.
5: What did McCutcheon do?
7: He took a walk.
5: Hey,
6: getting on base.
5: See, they talk about old people in their eyes. Not Andrew McCutcheon.
6: No, man, he got it still.
5: Maybe he got LASIK. Yeah, who knows?
6: Man, we're happy about a walk.
5: We're just having fun.
6: We just said this in the break, and you said it. I'm glad Ronald Acuña playing baseball.
5: Yeah.
6: Glad he's not rehabbing.
5: Yep.
6: He's glad he's playing baseball.
5: In order for them to put him out there, they're comfortable where he's at in his rehab process. I would assume, as long as everything goes okay, he'll be back with the team on Friday. Like, there's no, if he can play for these guys.
6: Why can't he play for these guys?
5: Why not? You know what I mean? I guess maybe you want to get him some run in AAA, but I don't know why. I mean, you can pull your hamstring running the bases in AAA just like you can in the major leagues. But maybe we get that one. Remember that one magical weekend that we got from Ronald Acuna earlier this year where he hit 5 home runs in 3 games?
6: Yeah. Can we get one of those?
5: We'll take one.
6: We're long. It's long overdue.
5: Yeah.
7: Actually, do you remember what happened last time that happened?
6: Oh, no, hell.
5: I don't.
7: Oh, well, I think Randy was out, mm-hmm. right? And I made some
5: predictions. Oh, yeah, you predicted it. That's right.
7: Well, might happen again Friday.
5: Okay, so Abe's predicting that Friday, in the first pitch that Ronald Acuna sees, he's going to hit a home run.
6: Okay.
5: Because he called it last time. And then everyone gave me credit for it.
6: But,
5: and I gladly accepted
6: it. But that was like last time when he came back and he hit a home run.
5: I know, it's not like Abe predicted anything impressive.
6: Abe predicted it before him.
5: Yeah, that's not that
6: I'm not giving out no credit.
5: Yeah. No, me either.
6: You got to earn credit with me.
5: Me either.
6: Yeah.
5: Shout out, quickly, who am I shouting out? Our wives, I guess.
6: Yes.
5: For tricking us into an awesome time yesterday.
6: Yes, it was a really good time, man. Shout out my boys. Appreciate y'all coming, dog. It was a long way from y'all, but an hour must.
5: It was really fun.
6: Yeah.
5: We went up to Helen.
6: Yeah.
5: And we had a great setup on the river. You cooked the hell out of some different barbecue stuff, which was awesome. We got to float the river for like an hour with the kids, which was so fun. It was a great time.
6: Oh, yeah, man. I can have all that. I was like, I'm not getting that water. I said, like, I stayed here and cook and everything, but I had to get in order. My feet were hot.
5: What were you worried about with the water?
6: I don't like it. It's cold. And I know. But the thing about y'all is I always get stuck pulling people.
5: Uh-huh.
6: Yeah. And so I was like, it ain't relaxing for me. It's relaxing for all y'all.
5: I would not say that it was relaxing.
6: Yeah, it's work.
5: It was fun, but it was not relaxing.
6: It's relaxing for all y'all.
5: Because the water is a little low, I guess. So we got hung up on a bunch of the little rocks.
6: Yeah.
5: And you got the stick and you're pulling. I know by the end of it, you said, are you sweaty or wet?
6: Yeah, I did.
5: And I was like, I think I'm both.
6: Yeah.
5: Like,
6: but I tell you this. Man, my first time ever seeing shirtless Abe.
5: Reviews?
6: Man,
7: ideally last time.
6: Yeah, shirtless Abe.
5: Yeah, we're all out there having a good time.
6: But somebody pointed out because my wife took a picture of us and everything. No, yeah. you were looking yoked in the tank top, dog.
5: I know. I don't know what's been going on. I think it's the HGH.
6: Is it HGH? You think? Yeah, I was like, Andy's looking yoked.
5: No, I have been doing. So here's what has happened. I've switched from my regular speed jump rope to a weighted jump rope.
6: Oh, nice.
5: And I really do think that it's swelling my shoulders up a little bit.

0: But I don't know if I like it. I see those pictures and I'm like, I look a little bulkier than I want to. I'm not sure.
1: But it's the arms.
0: I know, though. It is.
1: Yeah, man.
0: Thank you for saying so.
1: Yeah. Oh, somebody pointed out to me.
0: Okay. Well, thank them for saying so.
1: Yeah, yeah. Right. Like, damn, Randy. Andy got you. I was like, what the hell are you talking about? And he said his arms. I was like, okay, first, I don't judge arms, but yeah, Andy does. You did like
0: your. I didn't see that. I would never make that claim, yeah, but I did see the picture and I was a little bit like.
1: Yeah, you look you a little yoked. But yeah, shout out to Bo. Bo brought all the meat and everything, and obviously everybody dabbled Abe with the tequila.
0: Here's what I love
1: two
0: about
1: types
0: Abe.
1: Of tequila.
0: Abe brought 800 silver and 800 gold because Abe even likes to outdo himself.
1: Yes.
0: He likes to one-up himself.
1: Yes, yes. Abe brought two that and the ice that still is not melted yet. It's in that bag still, Abe, that he left.
0: No, that was a really good time.
1: All our friends and everybody that came up to you. But yesterday was a lot of fun, man. It was weather cooperated the whole time.
0: We somehow dodged it because it was, could hear the storms all around us. But that spot you guys picked right there on the river was perfect because we stayed dry the whole time.
1: Then I'm talking about as soon as we got off the exit to our house, it just...
0: Yeah, us too. Though our whole drive back, we were getting there right after the rain must have gone through because it was puddles and the road was wet. But it wasn't raining on us until we got to 285, and then it just fell out. It was crazy. Man. And then we got home and it stopped for a little while, and then it came again. And yeah, it's been a really rainy weekend. Anyway, let's get to the back page with Bo.
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4: Yeah, second that emotion. Great times yesterday. I'm actually looking forward to going back. I'd never been to Helen before.
0: Yeah, it was fun.
4: So that was fun. I'd like to maybe go in October.
0: We should go back with the show and no kids and Oktoberfest.
4: I'm 100% down.
1: Will y'all shut the hell up, you listen?
0: I'm saying, like, we do a broadcast up there.
1: Oh, okay. All right. Because she's already thinking, you know, her wheels turn now. And I know that them three...
4: That's not too far away.
1: Came up with something. She found out that Tara likes to do all that damn adventurous stuff. Uh-huh. And all that whitewater rafting and all that crap that I don't do.
0: Uh-huh. No. Well, that's good, though. Maybe you don't have to go now. Maybe Tara goes.
1: I won't go anyway.
0: But that's... She's got a partner in crime now.
1: Yeah, man.
0: Good.
1: Between your wife and damn chainsaws and your lady and damn whitewater rafting and all that adventurous zip lining stuff.
0: No, I know. And your wife and teaching my wife about points and credit card stuff.
1: Oh, she's talking about. Oh, yeah.
0: No, it's a disaster.
1: Yeah.
0: It's a full disaster.
4: The more you spend,
0: the more you get.
1: Yeah. Oh, dude.
0: Kinda.
1: Take it from the guy who pays him.
4: I'll tell you what we did not run into in Helen was bison.
1: No,
4: if you have not seen the video.
0: Okay. I can't believe we made it till 12:48.
1: I was going to wait till 1. Go ahead, Bo. I was going to wait till 1 o'clock. Go
4: ahead. Carl Isom McDaniel is the grandfather's name, Yellowstone National Park with his grandson. Now, he was just taking pictures of bison. These weren't selfies. He wasn't super, super close, but he was close enough for that bison to come send him flying with a little headbutt about 8 feet up in the air, several broken bones. He is alive.
0: I thought the video was fake.
4: It does look fake. Very ragdoll.
1: There's no way that, because the way that bison got so mad, because it started off saying he was agitating the bison.
0: Well, what I heard was the bison was already mad and was like traipsing through the campground and then laid down.
4: It was a bull, so I guess maybe they're more mad than
0: whatever. Something had him fired up, right?
1: He likely hopped up on testosterone during mating season. He had already menaced the group earlier.
0: Yeah, so he already was on a rampage.
1: Yeah.
0: But obviously, Grandpa didn't know. Otherwise, I don't think he would have been. Because the video that you see, he's way too close. He's way too close to this
4: guy. Stop messing with bison, people.
0: Stop messing with bison, especially when bison don't go out of their way to go to where humans are.
1: Y'all go out your way to go to where they are.
0: But that's not what happened here. The bison came to you. You got to run. You got to get in the car.
1: He's
0: old.
1: Something.
0: Go away. He got ragdolled. And now that we know that he's alive, we can laugh about
1: it. That was funny.
4: Yeah.
0: It's 100%. It's a hilarious video.
4: He was even laughing about
1: how his body got flipped up in the air.
4: It's crazy.
0: It's crazy.
1: Dude.
4: You hear tossed around like a rag doll. This is exactly what that looked like.
0: Yeah,
4: exactly,
0: man.
4: What it looked
0: he
4: like.
0: He flipped him 8 feet in the air. Thank God he landed like on his back.
1: Dude.
0: Because if he would have came down straight on his head, he probably wouldn't.
1: No, he's lucky that he just left his ass alone after that.
0: Well, I don't think he could do anything.
4: He couldn't really.
1: No, after the bison tossed him.
0: I know. I don't think he was getting up for round two.
1: Yeah.
0: I think Grandpa had to get taken to the emergency room.
4: He did. Several broken bones. He was actually joking about it while he was writhing in pain on the ground. The grandson did get away unscathed.
0: Good, because so. I know. Because the bison was going for more.
4: Yeah, man.
1: Dude. If the video is the... That's why I kept looking. I said, that's not real. But I was like, oh, yeah, that's real.
0: I thought it was AI, too.
1: Oh,

0: Yeah. Oh, yeah, he over there messing with the damn bison. Well, I don't care.
1: Because he was trying to hide in the trees and get away from him and all that. Like, and he did. He got away from him for a minute, and then the bison tracked him down.
0: The still photo of him in the air is the funniest
2: one. I think I'm solid on visiting Yellowstone. Just tell me how it was, and I'll be I'll believe you.
0: I better leave. Just
2: so
1: Yellowstone's great.
2: I bet it is.
1: I went. I didn't get gored.
2: Did you see bison?
1: Yeah.
2: Way far away?
1: Yeah, they're way far away.
2: So you actually have to try to.

0: going to see tonight. I think time between pitches, it's going to grind a little bit. But look, when you have Junior Caminero in there and Kyle Schwarber in there and Bryce Harper and, you know, luminaries who can hit the ball 500 feet, it's still going to be a good show. And at the end of the day, all we want to do is see people hit balls really far. And I think we're going to see that tonight.
1: Here's the thing that I like about it not being timed is because it did feel rushed a little bit at times with these guys. And when they would hit a crazy, like, 500-foot whatever home run, you wouldn't get to appreciate it because they'd reload and be ready to hit again. My favorite part of the home run derby back in the day was when someone would really launch one, and then everybody would be like, oh, my God, did you see how far that went? You could really react to it. So I think now you'll be able to appreciate the...
2: You may not see somebody hit 40 home runs in a round, but you're going to see a lot. I think it's going to be fun.
1: Yeah, well, and when Schwarber launches one, you know, into the stratosphere, you'll actually get to see him stand there and admire it, and everybody kind of go
2: crazy.
1: That's
2: what you should be doing in a home run hitting contest.
1: Yeah.
2: The only thing I guess you're not going to see, or you may, because it's going to be sponsored, I'm sure, is the timeout. And the guys coming out, his friends or teammates or whoever it is, you know, waving them down, giving them the Powerade or Gatorade or whoever decides to pay for it this year.
1: I always liked that. Like, it was always like David Ortiz.
2: You like seeing these guys be humans.
1: Or somebody like that would come out and they'd be fanning them off and getting them Gatorade. Fun.
2: And not all home runs.
1: There's the Bison.
3: Okay. It's funnier now that we know the old man's alive.
1: Yeah, because he was dead.
3: Because as soon as I said that, it came up on my damn timeline.
1: Look at this. He almost flipped him over that whole tree.
3: I'm sorry. Now that I know he's alive.
1: God, look at the dust coming
3: But the whole thing
1: bison.
3: Behind it, both the white truck that drove by.
1: Yeah.
3: Like, everything was pissing this damn bison off.
1: He was furious.
3: He was hot. And then the old man stopped and took a picture. No! Go!
1: I know.
2: All these people better be lucky that bison have little tiny horns.
1: Yeah, it's true.
2: Because they'd be getting mauled.
1: It's true.
2: So not all home runs are created equal. Just ask Jake McCarthy.
4: Jake puts a charge into this one, and it's way back in Triple's alley.
5: Don't bounce out.
4: Stays in play. Here's Jake McCarthy. Will they send him? They're going to send him. He's coming to the plate, and an inside the park homer to start the game.
3: How many of those have there been this year?
4: Holy Jake McCarthy.
5: That's his second
4: of the year.
5: That's incredible. And we call that Triple's alley. We got to change it now, Mark.
2: So that's Jake McCarthy's second leadoff inside the park home run this season. The first time that's happened since 1929. Guy by the name of Ed Rausch with two D's.
1: Oh, you would have thought he would have had a better name.
3: Hold on.
1: Than that.
3: Yeah. Ed with two D's.
2: Ed with two D's, though. Can't sound it out. It is a pretty cool spelling of Ed.
1: You would have just thought his name would have been like Crazy Legs Jenkins or something like that. You know?
3: Yeah, man. Or Loose Knees McGee.
1: Something like that.
3: Dude, I'm glad he's all right, because I'm going to laugh for a while about this. Because it's on the algorithm now.
1: Oh, yeah.
3: And they keep showing, like, they show the toss first, and then they go back to the whole process before he gets tossed.
1: Well, he's just straight out of Central Casting, too. He's got the suspenders on.
3: Yes.
1: He's got the big white beard.
2: he looks like Uncle Jesse.
3: He looks like
6: he just got finished telling his grandson that they're more scared of us than we are of them.
1: Yeah.
3: Hey, speaking of Netflix, why did I see a preview for Little House on the Prairie? There's black people on it.
2: Are they rebooting Little House on the Prairie?
3: Huh. With black folks.
2: Huh.
3: Yeah.
2: Cool. I did not know this.
3: There was never a brother. They had more brothers in Andy Griffin show than they had in Little House on the Prairie.
1: Little House on the Prairie? No? All right. We'll come back and get to the big story of the day to kick off the 1 o'clock. Huh? 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
17: 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The same is true for us. Jesus Christ came to be the good shepherd who laid down his life for us. 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
28: The Braves have reached the All-Star break with a 55-40 record and a 2-game lead over the Phillies of the National League East following a win Sunday in St. Louis. 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

0: 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We'll get back into the big story of the day in just a couple of minutes. The AMA at 140 every day to wrap things up. 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All you got to do is call us up, get on hold, and ask us anything. It's all coming up here in the final hour of the show.
1: Little.
0: Oh, okay.
1: Yes, little. For the aficionado, because I know a lot of people like that show, grew up on it.
0: Well, I was just saying they could call it.
1: Yeah, I call it Lil.
0: Well, that's what they should call it.
1: Yeah, but no, it's Little. I didn't say it was overrun with them. I said they got some more now. All right. Yes. Yeah, it's still a prairie.
0: We got it. Yeah,
1: it's still a prairie. So, yeah, it got some, you know. But yeah, I mean, the only reason I know about the show because I watched it a couple. Because that's grandma's show, right?
0: My
1: there.
0: Mom loved that show.
1: Yeah, grandma
0: loved watching that show as a kid.
1: Yeah,
0: is there ever been a more boring show
1: Never.
0: In the history of shows? Than
1: Never.
0: That show?
1: Never.
0: Like it was just a bunch of people on a prairie in a house.
1: Yeah,
0: that nothing ever happened.
1: Yeah,
0: I don't know. Probably some stuff did.
1: Yeah, it did. But
0: I just
1: still,
0: hated it when I was a kid because my mom would like to watch it.
1: Yeah, my grandma loved to watch that. Between her grandma, her coat shows. That's how she said my coat shows. And because, you know, that was the one thing about it in the summertime. No, if you were sick for home from school, you knew what you were going to watch. You're going to watch what grandma wanted to watch.
0: Oh.
1: So you're going to watch it.
0: I was going to say Price is Right.
1: Yeah, Price is Right 11.
0: Uh-huh.
1: Young and the Restless. what was the one in the middle? Bold and the Beautiful and Guide and Light. I think that's what the order was. And then them on Saturday, you have to watch this. She goes, only one TV. So you might have to get up earlier. And you barely get up for grandma. So you watch wrestling.
0: At what age when you were sick did you get to start staying home by yourself?
1: Whew, man, I don't know. They might call the folks of my mama.
0: Because my mom threw in the towel pretty early. She was like, you're fine.
1: Yeah.
0: I got to go to work.
1: My mom always told me, don't open the door.
0: Yeah.
1: Yep. Don't open the door and don't cook that. All right.
0: But you'd watch Price is Right. But then all the trashy shows would come on.
1: Yeah.
0: Like Maury Povich,
1: yeah.
0: Jerry Springer, and all that kind of stuff.
1: That
0: was great.
1: I hated Jerry Springer.
0: I loved it.
1: When I was
0: 12,
1: I hated that.
0: That was the greatest thing I'd ever seen when I was 12.
1: They used to play that at the Tate Center. And
0: oh, sure. You get older.
1: Like, come on.
0: You get older, and it's nonsense.
1: This is so damn predictable. They finna fight. Okay.
0: Of course. But when you're 12 and you've never seen a paternity test on TV before, and you're like, I don't know, is it going to be the dad or not? If he is he going to be happy or sad?
1: Dude,
0: that was always the worst.
1: Is when
0: he wouldn't be the dad and he'd do like the jump split.
1: All the cat cartwheels and stuff, and she's running off stage with her hands over her face.
0: Like, damn, poor kid.
1: I mean, dude, you going to bring up here?
0: Yeah, I know. It sucks.
1: Damn, little nasty man. Yeah, but no,
0: I did. Brought the wrong guy on TV.
1: Yeah, I was like, yeah, I can't watch this no more, man. I can't watch that. I think I stopped watching talk shows. Oh my God, when Geraldo got hit in the nose. Remember Geraldo got hit in the face with that chair?
0: Yeah. Well, when Jerry Springer's bodyguard got his own show.
1: Steve.
0: That's when you knew.
1: Yeah.
0: All right, we've jumped the shark.
1: Steve. Like, whatever. All right, these it's horrible. It's a horrible spinoff of it, but everybody had to find a gimmick. You know, what was the brother's name? Montel?
0: Yeah, Montel Williams.
1: Montel
0: with the big earring,
1: and then my cousin like he's like
0: Ricky Lake.
1: That's
0: Ricky Lake was
1: like,
0: on during the
1: yeah,
0: day.
1: Yeah, she loved Ricky Lake.
0: She would kind of fluctuate.
1: Yeah,
0: size-wise.
1: Yeah, Ricky was a yeah. I'm not going to say anything bad about her. But
0: no,
1: yeah,
0: not,
1: yeah,
0: not,
1: yeah. Ricky had some.
0: Yeah,
1: you know, we understand.
0: Yeah, it's fine. Yeah. That was kind of what she was. One of the things she was famous for.
1: Yeah, famous for being inflatable. Then
0: Sally Jesse Raphael.
1: Sally Jesse
0: with the red glasses.
1: Was it Jenny?
0: Yeah, Jenny.
1: Yeah.
0: Fake sick all the time.
1: Yeah. But see, that was it. Fake sick with grandma's one thing. Fake sick with my mama. My mama been making me do chores. You know, that was my mama. If I was sick, mama was like, okay, well, you know what? It don't take no energy to wash these walls. And her favorite thing was make me wash damn walls.
0: Huh.
1: Oh, yeah, that was my mother's thing right there.
0: Well, that's
1: there,
0: a
1: man.
0: Really smart way to make you go to school
1: dude,
0: tomorrow.
1: Dude, that was her favorite thing, make me wash them damn walls.
0: That's awful. That sounds like the absolute worst.
1: Dude, washing walls, that was her thing. Mama, the walls are clean. Well, make them even cleaner.
0: Not as clean as they're going to be after you stay home all day and wash them.
1: Dude,
0: all right, I'm going back to school
1: things,
0: tomorrow.
1: That was her military punishment.
0: If I was faking sick, I was always bored by noon the first day.
1: Right.
0: I was like, I got to go back. I like going to school because that's where the girls were. Like,
1: yeah.
0: You know, there was no girls at my house. You could watch, you know, Channel 99 on Scramble for a while, but it wasn't that great.
1: Yeah, especially during the daytime.
0: I wanted to go back to school.
1: That's during daytime.
0: All right, let's get to the big story of the day. I think we've done enough.
1: Yeah. Red Shoes Diary.
0: Yeah.
1: Yeah.
0: Brought to you by QC Kinetics, non-surgical treatment for joint pain.
2: Romero's 0-2. Poke to the left side. Here's Wynn. And he fires wide, and the Braves take the lead.

0: lead on a throwing error by Mason Wynn.
1: We will take
0: eighth error of the season for the Gold Glove shortstop, and the Braves still batting now with a 4-3 lead.
2: So we have talked about his arm and how strong it.
3: Yeah, I mean, that's just the speed of Dubon making you rush your throw.
4: Yeah, that's what
3: that
4: is.
3: Well, I think it was speed. He was running first. It would have been the last out, and he throws it away, and obviously they score the run that ends up winning the game.
4: And we'll take it.
3: They got a fun young middle of their infield with Mason Wynn, who gets the everything. I know he overthrew that ball there.
4: He got range.
3: And then J.J. Weatherholt got paid over the weekend, too. So
4: I did see that.
3: He was fired up Friday because he got paid. He made a bunch of cool plays at second base throughout the weekend, too. Yeah, the Cardinals, I don't know. They're
4: are they back on their winning ways?
3: No, they're not what they were when they had, like, you know, Pujols and all those guys. But they got some fun young players on the team. That kid, I'll tell you, the guy I really like is Walker. The right fielder from Decatur.
1: You like him enough to tune into the Home Run Derby tonight?
4: Is he in it?
3: Jordan Walker is an absolute mountain of a human.
4: He's a big guy.
3: Yeah.
4: He's like Frank Hurt.
3: Decatur High School.
4: Oh.
3: What year is he?
4: What year is he, Mark?
3: 24.
4: Okay, so he's about the same age as Michael then.
3: I bet. I'm sure they know each other. But yeah, he's awesome too. But anyway, the Braves win yesterday.
4: We'll take it.
3: Salvage the series. We'll take it. Would it really suck to get swept into the All-Star break?
4: Yeah.
3: Still sucks to lose the series going into the All-Star break, but it's been a tough couple months. They've been playing pretty much bad since it became June.
4: I think this break is much needed for, one, just get away from the ball for a little bit. Get away from the ball. Two, heal up. That gives you another day. Some of these guys who are still banged up and all these different things, give them a day closer to getting back. We talked about Ronald Acuña and Ha-Seong Kim. They've been down in Florida. Ha-Seong homered. Ronald struck out, but Ronald's playing baseball. And so hopefully, you know, you can find a way to restart this thing by getting some of your guys back, adding to the guys that are here. The guys that have been here the whole time playing like trash, get their stuff together. I mean, a lot of times your best ball sometimes is when you get away from it for a while and just go be with your family, relax, and, you know, try to, you know, obviously we saw what happened last year from Michael Harris after this time. Because remember, he was having a miserable start of the season. Yep. Went to the All-Star break, did some mechanics with a swing, his hand placement, and there he went. So hopefully this is something for a player like Austin Riley. Get some time away, and I don't know what baseball players do, but do it.
3: I don't know. Yeah, whatever.
4: Whatever.
3: Relax,
5: go
3: reset.
5: Hunt something.
3: Go
5: or
3: hunt.
5: Go hunt.
4: Or
5: fish.
3: Whatever he needs to do to hopefully, you know, get his mind right if it's a mental thing. Hopefully he can do that. I mean, there's second-half stuff that I feel confident about. There's second-half stuff that I just have hope for. If Ronald Acuña is healthy and in the lineup, he's going to be good. He's going to be good. He's going to make the team better. And everything sort of cascades from there as far as the lineup goes.
4: Right.
3: Ha-Seong Kim's going to get another shot.
4: Yes, the Pampton must not do.
3: Now, I don't know what that looks like. I don't know what the timeline is on that. If he comes back up and still looks the same, you know, at a certain point, you just got to cut bait and move on. But they're putting him through this rehab assignment with the hope that that's what it takes. And then maybe he can come back up, reset, post-All-Star break and be effective. I mean, if he can be anything near what he was supposed to be, he makes your team better.
4: Yeah.
3: I mean, the same thing with, you know, some of these other guys that have been up and down. With Olsen's been very good, but a couple little slumps. I mean, Ozzie's been pretty much consistent throughout the whole time. Michael Harris has too. I just hope with Austin Riley.
4: That's all we can do right now.
3: It's been going on for long enough now where, you know,
4: kind of know what it
3: he's
4: is.
3: He's tried all the stuff.
4: He has. I think, I mean,
3: the hand placement, whatever. Like, all he's done all the stuff. Whatever. Hopefully something just clicks and it feels right, because it's been going on for so long now. With, like, Michael Harris, it was such a blip, and it was so bad too. Like, Mike was just so different. Like, Austin Riley's been batting about 215 and hadn't had much power for a couple years.
4: Yeah, now. And so that goes back to, like, we know he's going to be in a lot of them. I said to start the show, damn, bother the order with Austin Riley's name in it. That's just something I never thought I would see. You got to do something with him. Because, again, you pay him all the money. There isn't another third baseman. I mean, I'm just wondering if they're in a pinch, somebody can go over there and play third. But you're going to give Austin Riley the majority of it. And hopefully this is one of those things like a sitting down for a little bit. Sit him down for a couple of days when the player's struggling and at the plate and things like that. Some managers will sit him down for a couple of days.
3: Yeah.
4: Let's let this be the couple
3: of
4: days.
3: Yeah, this will be kind of that. Because they couldn't do it.
4: Because they couldn't do it, yeah.
3: They couldn't do it with the fact that shortstop has been manned by guys that were supposed to be utility infielders the whole season pretty much anyway. You couldn't sit Austin because then you'd have one of those guys over there too. Plus with Acuña

0: able to be in right field right now, you've got one of those guys out there also. So, yeah, health and trades. That's what we're rooting for. And also, by the way, they're in first place in 15 games above 500. So, if you had told me at the beginning of the year...
1: It could be the Mets.
0: Yeah. Yeah. Now, again, I'm not going to... We're not, like, lying to ourselves or you that things have been good the last couple months. But it's a big checkpoint of the season, and they are 15 games above 500 and in first place at the All-Star break, which we would have signed up for at the beginning of the season.
1: Hopefully this break helps. Because, again, Bunk, we... I knew they were never going to be as hot as they were to start the year. We knew, but I didn't think it was going to be like this. Now, again, injuries have happened and all those different things, too. And it's a thing where we talked about coming into the season. If this team stays healthy, health produces with this team. And they just haven't been healthy. And the guy who has been healthy for the most part, who you need for this

0: record for that. And, you know, knocking on wood, barring anything unforeseen, that streak's not going to end anytime soon.
1: No.
0: Cool to see him get past 1,000 and could potentially get to third place all time. He'll never catch Cal Ripken Jr. or Lou Gehrig, but that's okay. No one's going to do that. But if he can get to third, pretty good. All right, we'll come back. Thanks for being with us. 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
3: 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World number one Jannik Sinner successfully defended his Wimbledon men's singles title on center court, overcoming a tough first set loss to defeat Alexander Zverev 6-7, 7-6, 6-3, 6-4. The four-set victory earned the Italian his second consecutive Wimbledon trophy and his fifth career Grand Slam championship. I'm Addie Bates.
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0: Somebody put voices to the bison thing.
1: Oh yeah.
0: There. Oh my God. Hey, look, Timmy. Look, Grandpa. Look, it's a big cow. Hey, look, Timmy. I'm gonna put it on Snapface. I'm gonna go viral. And they got the damn thing growling.
1: Well, he did.
0: Yeah, he did. Yeah, Timmy, you viral, all right.
1: He went viral.
0: Yeah, your damn grandpa. God, don't mind. I'm sorry. Again, we found out he was okay. Right, now he got some broken bones, and nobody wants to see that. But the way he got his ass tossed up in the air, man.
1: Yeah, no, it's a ragdoll. It's a ragdoll. Yeah. It's a lesson to you. You're going to where they are. Just be
0: but
1: real,
0: now
1: real
0: I got
1: careful.
0: All this bison on my thing. So, like, they have, like, because you've been in that area.
1: Yeah, I've been to Yellowstone.
0: So, you're driving in a car. They could be right on the side of the road. Mm-hmm. And they're showing it on the side of the road, just nudging your car. Mm-hmm. Okay, it's your car now.
1: I'm certainly not getting out.
0: I'm not getting out.
1: Yeah,
0: but you can have it.
1: I'm gonna stay in there.
0: You know what I'm saying? Like, that's what I'm saying. Like, because obviously you'll do damage to your car if you hit one of these things. Things are built like a damn. Mm-hmm. But would he move with a horn beat?
1: No, okay. Not that one.
0: Yeah,
1: that one was mad about something.
0: like he said,
1: they said it's mating season, right?
0: Hey, go away, bye bye, bye bye. You know, you try to like, so you don't hit it, like, or whatever. Who the ducks or the geese who are rude as hell when it's the mama and then like the baby's taking their time to go across the street.
1: Geese,
0: is it the geese? Yeah, like hurry up, dude.
1: Yeah, a goose will bite you,
0: and
1: you
0: can bite you. You can beat your horn. They don't give a damn.
1: Yeah,
0: they're gonna walk slow, and the baby's going wherever the mama going in a straight line.
1: Yeah,
0: like y'all. Hurry up.
1: Yeah.
0: It's a damn traffic jam.
1: I just have to think that bison must have lost his lady that day.
0: It could
1: right?
0: be.
1: I mean, it's mating season. Some bigger bull came by
0: and snatched his gal.
1: He's like, all right, well, grandpa's paying for it.
0: Yeah,
1: so
0: man.
1: He went immediately to the campground.
0: The way he was scratching his face on the ground looked like he got based.
1: Maybe. Yeah.
0: But I'm looking. Look at the whole picture. There is a picnic table behind him with food on it, mm-hmm. with like the chairs that you sit down behind him. So,
1: yeah, no, he walked onto a campground.
0: Oh, like, I thought he were out there messing with him.
1: No.
0: Oh.
1: That's what I'm saying. Like that's why they should have been even more careful around this bison. Because he came to where they were and was already agitated and had been messing with other people. And then, like, he was sitting down in the middle of the campground, and they went over to him. Like, what are you thinking?
0: Oh, okay. So I'm thinking, they weren't messing with him.
1: Well, they should have been going the other direction.
0: Right.
1: Like, when an agitated animal of that size is near you, don't walk closer.
0: Yeah.
1: Like that's, you know, and now normally, you know, you're on like a boardwalk and they're way off in the distance and it's idiots that walk off the boardwalk because they want to get close and get a picture taken. And they're the ones that were like, well, you had it coming.
0: Right.
1: This bison did come to them.
0: Okay.
1: Now, again, they should have probably left the area and not tried to get any pictures of him. But yeah, it's a little bit different than some of those other circumstances. But again, like normally in my experience in places like that,
0: mm-hmm.
1: if you kind of keep to where you're supposed to be, they kind of stay where they're supposed to be. But if they come to where you are, then it's on you to leave and take cover.
0: Andy,
1: because they're bigger than you.
0: You've been on these things with people, right? Have you ever?
1: What do you mean?
0: Meaning, have you ever
1: like
0: been
1: a camping
0: there?
1: Trip?
0: Yeah. Have you ever been with somebody like that though?
1: No.
0: Okay.
1: No, I don't associate with people that are going to put us in danger.
0: You never had
1: like
0: that one friend like, hey, Andy, come on, man.
1: Come on, let's go. No. No, I'm with the people that we have all of our jingle bells and we have our bear song and we're making sure we're not going to sneak up on any bears or any wildlife at all. Because
0: right.
1: the last thing you want to do is startle a grizzly bear out there on a trail in the mountains of Montana, because you know what that's going
0: to
1: be.
0: There's no really where to go.
1: You're going to be dead.
0: Yeah, there's really
1: you're gonna
0: really
1: get
0: ain't no ain't really ain't nowhere to run.
1: You're going to get your face ripped off.
0: Yeah.
1: The closest I ever came to, like, and it wasn't anything like this, but we did a big hike at Glacier in Montana, and we got all the way up to the top, and we were able to overlook the lake that we wanted to see, and there was a glacier in the background, and it was amazing. There was one of those longhorn sheep up there,
0: mm-hmm.
1: and they're native to it. They're going to be up there sometimes, and 99.999% of the time, they're not aggressive,
0: mm-hmm.
1: but you're not supposed to look them in the eye, and I messed up. You know, like when you're telling yourself, don't do it,
0: yes.
1: like in Ghostbusters when Dan Aykroyd
0: right.
1: was like, don't think of anything, and he thinks of marshmallows, and the Stay Puft Marshmallow Man comes up. I was like, don't look him in the eye, and I accidentally popped over like this,
0: uh-huh.
1: and then looked away.
0: Did he
1: started stamping his foot.
0: See, there you go.
1: But luckily, everything was fine.
0: How is it that you don't like heights like me? Because we're not afraid of anything. We just don't like heights. But you don't. You go hiking up in these mountains.
1: I don't know. I don't know the answer to that question.
0: No.
1: There's a lot of. I contradict myself on a daily basis.
0: Yeah, because like I said, we're not afraid of anything. We just don't like it.
1: But also, like, I would never do anything like that close to alligators or sharks are in the

0: water. But then I'm walking out into remote mountains in Montana where there's grizzly bears.
1: I'm sure Bo has a stat. Who's more of an attacking animal, a shark or a bear?
0: And again, like with the stats, I'm super quick.
2: Bears will attack people. Sharks do not attack people.
1: Gotcha.
0: But at the same time, like in terms of the percentages of visitors to national parks in the summertime and stuff, it's such a minuscule percentage of people that have any interaction with bears and get in any trouble and stuff like that. But when it comes to sharks and alligators, I'm like, yeah, but there's still that one.
1: There's one.
0: But with the bears and stuff, I don't know why. In the mountains, I'm like, hey, it won't be me. I have no idea why. The intermittent selective bravery or stupidity, however you want to.
1: However you would call it.
0: I gotta see those views, man. I gotta get out there and breathe that air and see those views, Randy.
1: Yeah, okay.
0: You gotta get on top of that glacier.
1: You gotta see
0: the
1: views, yeah.
0: Before we melt it and it goes away, and we're all swimming in bubbling acid oceans, and our skin's getting melted off by the sun.
1: Damn, you're going to the extreme.
0: I don't know.
1: Damn,
0: I don't know.
1: The Jurassic Park doctor died. The one who happened to always outrun dinosaurs, able to get in and out of cuts when the T-Rex is catching them and all those different things.
0: The one that decided it was a good idea to extract the DNA from the mosquito and try to
1: bring
0: back.
1: Him. Oh. No, that wasn't him. He was the one that was going there to approve the parks.
0: Oh, okay.
1: Yes.
3: You're talking about the actor Sam Neill. Passed away.
0: Yes. Oh, Sam Neill. Okay, I didn't realize that's what you were saying.
1: Yeah.
0: He's a good actor. He's in all kinds of good stuff.
1: Oh, I didn't see anything but Jurassic Park. What else was he in?
0: Well, off the top of my head, I can't name him.
1: Oh, okay. The way you said that,
0: I've seen him in other things.
1: You said, like,
0: let me look it up.
1: Yeah.
0: Let me look it up.
1: I only seen him in Jurassic Park.
0: Okay. This is good. It's good. Google while we're on the air.
1: That's okay.
0: What do we got? Zookeeper wasn't good. Event Horizon was pretty badass.
1: Never seen that.
0: He was the best actor, Golden Globes.
1: Really?
0: The Piano.
1: Oh, okay. Yeah, never seen it.
0: I don't know, man.
1: Dude, I saw a reel the other day, and they were doing like the Academy Awards from like 1990 to like 2002, and they were showing like the, you know, when they call out the category and all those everything. And it was some badass movies and actors in.
0: Yeah,
1: like you're having like Forrest Gump. I mean, yeah, like Denzel. You have Tom Hanks, all in a category for.
0: Oh,
1: best
0: you mean now. Like awesome?
1: Yeah. Awesome.
0: Okay, good.
1: Oh, yeah. Dude, this I was like, damn.
0: Yeah. What and like classic movies.
1: What
0: all
1: a time.
0: Time! Too.
1: What a time!
0: I know. And then fast forward, and all the best picture movies are like The Shape of Water and stuff we've never seen.
1: Right there.
0: I was thinking about, because earlier we mentioned the fact that Victor Wembanyama took the 25% max, not the 35% max. He saves the Spurs $50 million over the course of the contract. Probably going to allow them to keep more of that core intact and add more to it over the next couple of years. I was like, well, who's the next guy that's going to be in that situation? It's like, 'cause he's the first round draft pick from that draft. There's nobody else in that draft that's anywhere near that kind of conversation. Mm-hmm. I was like, well, who's the first round draft pick in the next year's draft? Is he going to be pressured to take that kind of contract and save his
1: Cooper
0: team
1: Flag,
0: money?
1: Right?
0: Huh?
1: Is Cooper Flag?
0: Nope.
1: Who?
0: There was one in between. Oh. I don't think we're going to have to worry about that.
1: That's why they say that. Yeah. I was like,
0: because you know what's going to happen. I don't know who it's going to be. And my bad, Zachary Risacher. You didn't have to catch strays on that one. But I don't think it's going to be one of those type of contract conversations when it comes time for him. But you know what it's going to be. Like next time somebody's up for one of those deals, now that Wemby did what he did, and obviously Brunson just won a championship with the Knicks taking the discount. And I will say this too, like, I don't even think those should be compared, because what Brunson took was so much less than what he could have gotten. It was over $100 million less than what he could have gotten. Wemby's is $50 million less than Wemby's 22. He's more than likely going to get like an insane amount of more paydays coming. Like what Brunson did was so risky.
1: Yes.
0: To do that with the Knicks.
1: With the Knicks.
0: Like, what Wemby's doing is pretty easy to explain. Like, he left $50 million on the table, but that's because he thinks this core that they have, this young core, is going to be able to win a championship in the next couple of years, and he wants to keep them together.
1: Mm-hmm.
0: Like, Brunson took a real gamble and really only did it because his dad was on the coaching staff.
1: Yes.
0: Now, it worked out for him.
1: It did.
0: And next summer, he'll be able to get the Supermax and get a ton more money.
1: They trusted World Wide West.
0: But, yeah, that was a real... That was a real Hail Mary to get him to do that and have it work out the way that it did.
1: Yeah. I think, you know, because the Knicks did something that the Mavs wouldn't do. You know, the Mavs wouldn't even give him $50 million. And then he talked about it. He went back to his agent and said, let's, you know, just take a chance. Mm-hmm. And the Knicks were, and I mean, you could still sit here and say that the small guard, whatever you want to call it. Nobody knew James Brunson could do this.
0: Nobody.
1: Nobody.
0: Nobody knew he was going to do that.
1: No, nobody knew he was going to do that. But the Knicks did a great job of surrounding him and all those different things.

0: for him to take $100 million less, again, it wouldn't be me, but, you know, I don't even know if he had a vision that this would happen.
1: Well,
0: because I think there had to be some kind of coaching by the Knicks to him.
1: Well, his dad's on the coaching
0: exactly.
1: staff.
0: Exactly. So, I think that was Pop's the coaxing. Hey, yeah. we need you to go talk to Jalen.
1: Yeah. And we can get your teammate from Villanova, and yeah. we can make this trade, yes. and we can build it around. Yeah. I mean, it's a good example, too, if you take those two instances with Brunson and his contract situation in there and then building, and then Wemby doing this here. Just every team build is such a unique situation. Like, everybody always wants to make everything a blueprint. What the Knicks did had to work out so perfectly, and the timing of it, it's not a blueprint. They just did a good job around the people that they had.
0: Yeah.
1: You can't, there's no blueprint of, all right, let's draft a once-in-a-generation 7'6 unicorn.
0: And then
1: have him work out exactly the way that we want to, and then have him take slightly less money than he's eligible to make. It's not going to happen next time.
0: That's what I said. You doing this for a guy who, would he do the same for you? Would Steph Castle have done it for you? Would Dylan Harper have done it for you?
1: They don't have to now.
0: I know, but that's what I'm saying.
1: I don't know.
0: But do you come to him like, we need y'all to do it too? So we can get something else.
1: They will. Yeah. And that it's not just going to be them. It's going to be other stars.
0: Yeah.
1: Teams coming to him like that. Look what Wemby took less.
0: Yeah, that's going to be...
1: Well, good for Wemby.
0: Yep, exactly. Cool.
1: Good for
0: hey,
1: you.
0: Guys. Oh, get the loot. Cool. Abe is in the house this Sunday as the Champions Crown in the world's biggest sporting event. 99 The Game wants you to get into the last match day part of the summer at Founders Green in South Downtown. Join Abe Gord for a special broadcast through the 6 and watch the ultimate match along with him. It's all brought to you by Michelob Ultra, the official beer sponsor of FIFA World Cup 26.
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0: course, Atlanta, and BobbyJonesGC.com. It's the final major championship week of the summer. The Open Championship will be played this week starting on Thursday, or kind of like overnight on Wednesday, which is fun about the Open Championship. You can get up early and watch it. If you want to watch some of the action, obviously Boone's at Bobby Jones, their great clubhouse restaurant, will have all the action on their big screen TVs. 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Or if you get motivated to want to get out there and practice while watching the best players in the world compete for a major championship, Bobby Jones is a great place for that also. Maybe you have time to play a full 18, maybe just time for 9, or maybe you only have time to stop by for a bucket of balls. Bobby Jones has you covered on all of those. The range is open 7 days a week, Tuesday, Wednesday, Thursday. 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The five-hole Cups Links par 3 course is great to work on your short game, and of course they've got the putting course as well. 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
17: 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Means we have three people on hold as well. We have six. Three is half of six. 404-726-0929. If yeah, now there's four. Look at you. You guys go. We'll get to as many calls as we possibly can. Let's start with Norris, who's incoming. Hey, Norris.
18: Hey, what's up, guys?
17: Hi, Norris.
18: All right, so we're close to the trade deadline for baseball, and I started thinking about something earlier, and it made me wonder if you guys might be on the same thought process as that I'm at. We have a lot of left-handed batters, right? So with Michael Harris and Olson and Ozzie being a switch hitter and whatnot, you think it would complement the lineup more so to go after a right-handed bat, whether that be someone who hits better for average? Because that's something that I've been thinking about lately, is in the clutch moments and when it's crunch time and we've got a runner on first and second or second and third, it seems like we strike out, pop up.
19: Yep.
18: And we need somebody to come up that can just put, you know, bat to ball and put it in play more so than just a pop up when there's two outs, right? We need that clutch aspect. So do you think that it would be better for a right-handed bat like that?
19: I just think it'd be better for anybody that can do what you said. Get a hit.
17: Well, Norris, they have that guy.
19: Yes.
17: They have a right-handed clutch hitter who can hit for average. His name's Ronald Acuna.
19: Yeah.
17: He's just not in the lineup.
19: Where Abe told us that they took him out of the game, Andy. Yeah, Abe. Yeah, this is all Abe. This is information from Abe. So be mad at Abe. He told me this just a second ago.
17: I just need to know more information.
20: Look, I don't know if it means anything or nothing. He reached on an error, scored a run.

0: But then he was pinch ran for.
1: Yeah. So, okay. Well, we'll find out.
0: Draw your own conclusions.
1: Yeah. Let's not draw any conclusions.
2: Just letting you know that this is all Abe's fault.
0: Well, I'm just providing information.
2: You didn't have to, Abe. We're at the end of the show. I can let that go, but I had to let everybody know it's your fault.
1: Let's just wait till they ask the manager after the game or whoever's in charge of making the decisions after the game what the plan was, and then we'll go from there. I'm drawing no conclusions.
2: I said, oh, they just probably just took him out.
1: Yeah.
2: Oh, you sure about that? Yes, Abe, I'm sure about that.
1: Oh, I have no idea. Yeah. I don't know. I hope he's okay. No reason to think that he's not. But yeah, I mean, they have that guy. That's the thing. They have the guy at the top of the lineup who does all those things that that Norris talked about. He's just unfortunately been unable to be out there a lot. It kind of described Dubon.
2: That's what I was thinking.
1: Like Dubon's a right-handed hitter.
2: Right-handed, I thought you were talking about
1: who's
2: Dubon.
1: Who's been so good in the clutch. Runners in scoring position, two out, all that kind of stuff. And he just makes contact. Like he hits the ball where the pitch is thrown. He goes to the opposite field. He's not always swinging for power. Now he does swing for power too, but it's amazing what he's been able to do. But no, that's a thought. They're certainly lefty heavy at the top of the lineup. Again, get Acuna back. That would help. Josh is in Swanee. Hey, Josh.
2: Or your third baseman.
1: Or Austin Riley, who also bats right-handed.
3: Yeah. Hey, guys. Thanks for taking my call. I have a question for Bo and Abe. The Odyssey comes out on Friday. How are you guys watching? Are you catching a matinee? Or are you going to an early premiere? And then I had another question for for Andy and Randy. Have you guys ever had someone in your life that had a famous person's name, like a teacher whose name was, legal name was Tom Cruise? The reason why I ask is because you guys had Chipper Jones on for an interview last week. Uh-huh. My son's head travel baseball coach, his legal name is Chipper Jones. And my daughter's assistant coach, his legal name is Chuck Norris.
2: Damn.
3: Thanks for taking my call.
1: Thank you, Josh.
2: Fellas?
4: What Braves are in town this weekend, so I'm not going to get to the Odyssey.
2: Odyssey?
4: But I may go see
0: the Odyssey is the book by Homer. Very, very famous book. Turned into a movie. Huh. Huge cast. Every star you can think of is in this cast.
2: Denzel in it?
4: Including Tom Holland.
0: Every star except for Denzel you could think of is in this cast.
2: Tom Hanks?
0: No. But there is a lot of stars. You want to just keep guessing? It's all the stars you don't know.
2: Is Samuel L. Jackson in it?
0: I think he is, yeah.
2: Okay.
1: Oh, wow.
2: There we go.
0: No, not really. Oh, okay. It is a 2-hour and 52-minute movie.
2: What is it based on? Like, is it like a space movie?
0: Matt Damon has to get home to Anne Hathaway.
2: Like space? Like sci-fi
0: No,
2: stuff?
0: Old school, like Greek mythology type stuff.
2: Oh, okay.
0: Yeah.
2: All right.
0: It's 2 hours and 52 minutes. I don't think I can quite see it on Thursday, so I'm planning to go on Saturday.
2: Okay.
0: It was a long film.
1: 3 hours.
2: 3 hours. That's a long damn time.
1: Now, the book is incredibly long, like 1,000 pages or something. I've always wanted to know what happens.
2: Right.
1: So maybe someday I'll watch it. But
0: One of two things.
1: I'm never going to read the book.
0: He gets home or he doesn't.
2: There you go.
0: You tell me.
2: There you go.
1: Homer. The Odyssey.
2: Yeah. I mean, I've had a friend named James Brown.
1: Okay.
2: Yeah.
1: Pretty good.
2: Yeah. That's about it, though.
1: I went to graduate school with a guy who had the same name as, I forget the name of the politician, who got in a bunch of scandals at the time.
0: That's not exactly narrowing it down.
1: Well, but it was like a really famous scandal at the time. And people would just come at him on Twitter all the time.
2: Really?
1: And he was like, I'm not this guy.
2: That's John F. Kennedy, huh?
1: They didn't have Twitter when John F. Kennedy
2: was
1: out
2: there. No, I thought
1: you
2: said he had the name of a president.
1: No. He was, no, a guy who was like in politics in like 2010, 12, okay, whatever. And the guy was in trouble. Like the guy got in a lot of trouble at the time. I forget what his name was. It doesn't really matter. But this kid had the same name as him.
2: I got you. Okay.
1: That had the same name.
2: Okay.
1: And so every day his Twitter was just flooded with people telling him what a dirtbag he was.
2: And he was talking to
1: his kid. He's like, this isn't me.
2: Oh, okay. I see what you're saying.
1: That's the politician. Okay. It's not me. I do always think, like, I just hope that there's never like a big famous movie that gets made and they make the main character Andy Bunker. Because I've been living just fine with the name Andy Bunker for 41 years, and I think I've done a pretty good job with it. But like, imagine if you're like 65 and you were just a regular guy and your name was Harry Potter.
2: And it would be unbelievable.
1: And then 25 years ago, your life just got ruined.
2: Because people are idiots nowadays. They don't make it sure. They just want to Twitter fight you.
1: Or they'll just, you know, your name's Harry Potter. Yeah. Now you're just like a kid wizard and everyone makes magic jokes to you.
2: That'd be horrible to be named Harry Potter.
1: But 30 years ago, Harry Potter's just a regular name.
2: Yeah.
1: Just a regular, just a guy named Harrison Potter, who's a plumber in in England.
2: Or was he?

0: I don't know.
1: Oh.
0: Could have been anything.
1: Well, you just said that like you knew. Like, I was like, because I've never seen Harry Potter. Which one is that one? Which one is that the one with the kid?
2: The one with wizards.
0: Yeah.
2: Sorting Hat.
0: Wizard. Are you listening to me?
1: I'm listening to you. But I'm trying to figure out what you're saying.
0: 30 years ago, if your name was Harry Potter, it would have been no big deal.
1: Yes.
0: But then all of a sudden, this book comes out.
1: Right.
0: And then now, all your buddies are like, ha, Harry Potter.
1: But at that point, why would you judge me? Well, never mind, because you're not the real Harry Potter.
0: Exactly.
1: Yeah, never mind.
0: You just lived in anonymity.
1: I got you.
0: For 45 years. And now this stupid little wizard comes along. He's got a cut on his forehead. All right. Donnie's in Winder.
1: Deep.
0: Hello, Donnie.
1: Cut on the forehead.
0: Yes.
3: Hey, good afternoon, y'all. How y'all doing?
0: Hello, Donnie.
3: I got two questions for you today. First, starting off, I just want to let you guys know you got the best sports show on the air, hands down, man.
1: Thank you.
3: I've been
1: listening
3: to you guys for the last 4 or 5 years.
1: Thank you.
3: And like I said, the best sports show, hands down. But how dare you guys fix your mouth to say that is nothing coming on TV tonight when you got the Atlanta Dream playing at home? My first question would be, why don't y'all cover them like that? You know, you don't have to give them too much, about 5 to 10 minutes.
1: Uh-huh.
3: And my second question would be, what is the craziest dare that you guys ever agreed to? Mine would be calling you guys and telling you off about the Atlanta Dream.
0: Somebody dared you to do that? Thank you, Donnie.
1: I'll be honest. I don't watch WNBA basketball.
0: I don't watch a lot of it.
1: Yeah, I don't watch a lot of it.
0: It's not a personal thing. It's not a political statement.
1: It's not. I just don't watch a lot of it.
0: I'm sorry.
1: That's why, Donnie.
0: It would be disingenuous to come on and pretend like we did when we don't.
1: Yes. Like some people try to.
2: I will say, unknowns to Donnie,
0: It is on the
2: rundown every single time.
1: It is on the rundown.
0: It is on the rundown. And I will say nothing, this.
1: Somebody has said something before, Donnie, and we try to do a better job of it.
0: There's no disrespect.
1: Yes. No.
0: It's just...
2: But also, we do kind of start to ignore the Hawks, and they've lost 6 of 7. So the Dream have lost 6 of 7.
0: I will say, I saw that they lost to Portland over the weekend on the rundown, and it was their 6th loss in 7.
1: Yeah.
0: I looked at the... at the box score to see that Angel Reese hadn't played over the weekend, but that's the first game she had missed.
1: Mm-hmm.
0: Ryan Howard had been playing too, so I was like, oh, is someone hurt? That wasn't what it is. But yes, they play Los Angeles tonight at 7 o'clock.
1: Okay. There it is. There you go, Daddy.
0: Dare. God, what did I get dare to do? I don't know. I've never been super risky, as far as it goes, as far as that goes.
1: But like,
0: you said you used to be bad to do it there.
1: Oh, I was all for it, but I was never going to do anything that was going to cause bodily injury to me. Like, it was like, you know, go grab her butt or something. Yeah,
0: that's
1: stuff
0: what I was
1: like
0: going to say.
1: Yeah.
0: Any dare probably was in high school related to something with a girl.
1: Yeah, go grab her butt or something like that.
0: Yeah. All right. Corey's in Griffin. Hey, Corey.
4: Hey, how y'all doing, man? Okay, well, look. With the Braves, everybody saying we need pitching. I really think, and I want y'all opinion, we have pitching. We just don't have nobody to teach pitching it no more because everybody want to throw 100 miles per hour. I really think that's what's part of the pitching problem. We got pitchers. We just don't have nobody to teach them how to pitch. They just want to throw 100, and no one's around to teach them how to pitch anymore. That's all. Thank you.
1: The 107-mile-an-hour dude, ain't he down?
0: Oh, did Mizorowski get hurt?
1: Arm fatigue.
0: Arm fatigue.
2: Man,
0: well, throwing 100,
2: old arm fatigue.
0: Throwing 105
2: no
0: will do all-star that.
2: No all-star game for the Miz.
0: Oh, wow. That's just so we didn't have to pitch in the all-star
1: that's
0: game.
1: All that is.
0: That's what
2: maybe.
0: That is.
2: Maybe. Well, no, he was scratched yesterday last start before the all-star
1: game.
2: He's arm slated fatigue. To start throwing again the back half of this week, so whatever that means.
0: Yeah, that sounds to me like a creative way to duck pitching in the all-star game, but maybe that's
1: because if
0: it
1: he's
0: is.
1: In the all-star game, he's got to throw the 100 miles. He's got to rear back and...
2: Is that a more creative way or less creative way than Zach Wheeler's attempt to duck pitching in the All-Star game?
0: What did he do?
2: He declined the invitation and said that he was offended that he was fifth choice.
5: His widow feelings were hurt.
0: Guy's feelings hurt. I don't know. I mean, I think I agree with the big picture sentiment that baseball is overly focused on hard throwing and spin rate and all of that stuff. And you're not getting as many different varieties of pitchers that we used to get. Guys used to be effective in a lot of different ways because it was just about getting out, however you could do it. They're hyper-focused on velocity now and spin rate. But it's not just the Braves, though. Like, that's every team in baseball.
1: Yeah, so, no. That,
0: Corey's point.
1: This is the thing, and we understand that it's like Corey was saying. Yes, it's rear back and let it loose.
0: Yeah. It was really cool back in the day when you could have, like, you know, for instance, the Braves, three incredible pitchers that were three different type of pitchers. Mm-hmm.

0: Do I think he would fit? Yes, I do. Because he is, what he is now, this part of his career, he's a chain mover. Meaning, like, he gets in out of his break. He's a great route runner. He knows how to find zones. That's all he did in New England last year. But my thing is the tolerance behind it.
1: Right. Would you do it?
0: Would you do it? Would I do it? Yeah.
1: You would?
0: Yeah.
1: Worth the risk?
0: Yeah.
1: Mm-hmm. All right. Will is in Dequila. Hey, Will.
0: But again, that goes back to, does he need to be in Atlanta?
2: Hey, right. What's up,
1: that's
2: guys?
1: What I mean. It's like, I don't know. Maybe. Hey, Will.
2: Hey, what's up, guys? So my wife grew up liking root beer, and she says she grew out of it because she says it's a child's flavor. Mm. I disagree because I love root beer.
0: Oh, man.
2: But I just want to ask you guys, what's your favorite flavor of soda, and do you think you can grow out of flavors?
1: Thank you, Will.
0: Well, I'm with your wife, kind of.
1: Root beer for kids?
0: Kind of with your wife, Bill. Huh. Will, sorry, man. Sorry, Bo. Sorry about the face, but I just am. I can't see myself as a grown man drinking root beer. I'm sorry. I know.
1: Was there a time you enjoyed it?
0: I'm not judging anybody for that. Just me.
1: I'm just asking. Was
0: when I was
1: there
0: kid,
1: a time
0: yeah. when you were a kid, younger, I would yeah. drink it. I don't drink sodas.
1: Yeah.
0: If I drink a soda, it'd be a ginger ale.
1: Yeah.
0: But yeah, I have nothing against grown men who drink root beer, because obviously the face that Bo is giving me, he drinks root beer.
3: Well, it's just, I don't drink it, but it is good.
0: Oh.
3: Because they have root beer flavored poppy, and I do have some of those. They also have grape, and it's delicious.
1: Excuse me?
3: Best flavor of
0: what the hell is poppy?
4: The brand poppy.
1: Oh, okay.
0: I was like,
1: God.
0: What the hell are you talking about?
1: I thought we were talking about
3: sugar,
1: heroin.
3: No calories.
4: POPPI.
0: Oh, okay. Because I was so confused. I was like, poppy seeds? They have root beer poppy seeds?
4: For all your prebiotic needs, there's poppy.
1: Oh, we're doing talking heroines.
0: Okay.
4: Talk about gut health, Bunk.
1: My favorite. I'm all for gut health. I love a kombucha. My favorite soda flavor is Cherry Coke. But I don't drink it much either. I don't know why. I just kind of don't do it a whole lot these days.
3: There's a cherry cola flavored poppy also.
0: Don't die.
1: Let's get after it. All right.
0: Don't die.
1: Let's get the takeaways of the day.
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0: Oh, Lord. Dylan and these damn Drake stands need to go the hell away. All right. And Andy's got to see the views, man.
1: Got to see the views.
0: Got to see the views.
1: Got to get out there. Yeah, just go watch the Bison video. We're laughing at an old man getting hurt, but it's worth it.
0: It's funny.
3: He laughed.
1: He laughed.
3: It's all good. If he laughs, we can laugh.
1: He didn't die.
0: He didn't die. That's the most important thing.
1: And that's the line.
3: Austin Riley, very graceful slider into home.
0: Yes.
3: And Myles Garrett brought back Aaron Donald's itch.
4: You're not Erling Haaland. Don't drink milk from a male cow.
0: Strange things happen.
1: All right. Have a great rest of your Monday. It's raining again.
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9: The Braves have reached the All-Star break with a 55-40 record and a two-game lead over the Phillies of the National League East following a win Sunday in St. Louis. The World Cup semifinals resume tomorrow with Spain facing France in Dallas. Atlanta's semifinal is Wednesday between England and Argentina. I'm Mike Conti.
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0: going on? It's Dukes and Bell on Sports Radio 92.9 The Game. We start off every day and every hour by saying, hey, man, my man is back. The crew is back together. Mike had a nice vacay, and we hope you had a great weekend. Look, we got a lot to get to. We are at the All-Star break, and for the Braves, there's a lot to talk about because I'm curious to see where this goes from here. The first half is behind us, guys, and we'll talk more about the, you know, the festivities tonight and what's going to go down tomorrow and our five Braves being represented. That's all fine and dandy, but we will talk more about this team. And look, we're two games ahead right now in the NL East. Again, I remind you, this is an 11-game lead, you know, a few months ago.
1: Right.
0: And you got to give credit to the Phillies. So with all of that said, we'll dive into that. We'll dive into the soccer, which was absolutely incredible. And we get a semifinal match on Wednesday. Mike and I will be out to remind you guys at Skull Brewing Company on Wednesday. So if you want to come out and join us, and Jason Longshore will be there right after we get done from 6 to 8 getting ready for the match. By the way, England and Argentina, Mike, we couldn't ask for a better semi. Right.
2: The question is Jason going to be on site with us, or is he going to still be at Mercedes-Benz?
0: Because
2: doesn't this feel like it could go to extra time and penalties and all that, the way we've seen all this other drama as they basically get their final four? So it's been chalk, but, I mean, some would say that the stars have aligned and maybe the refs have aligned for some of these teams to advance to where they are. More on that coming up.
0: Yeah, we will see, man. I'll say this. If you're FIFA, you're happy as hell. Right?
2: Yes.
0: These four, you're happy. If you are Fox, who's carrying these games, you're happy as hell. Because you couldn't have asked for a better viewer as far as a viewing opportunity for people who are casually interested to say, man, I thoroughly enjoyed what I saw. All right, I'm going to tune in for the semifinals. We know the finale is always going to get a big number, guys. It's the World Cup.
2: Right.
0: But, yeah, man, it's going to be interesting. Hey, how was your trip, man? How was your trip?
2: Great. I mean, this was just a great big chill, nothing kind of, no special, just hanging out at the condo down in the Florida. Again, this is the condo that Aunt Matilda is leaving us. So, again, you love Aunt Matilda, but you really don't want her to live to be 105 because it kind of messes up retirement.
0: Feels like it's going that way, though.
2: Yeah, I got to tell you. You know, I mean, may have to retire to something more in my budget. Like, I don't know, Amelia Island? I don't know. But it was great, and we just every day was like rinse repeat. Beach, boating, best boat in the world, as you know, is somebody else's.
0: True enough.
2: Just a lot of fun, and also catching all the big soccer matches at bars where there's a lot of international folks, a lot of English that live down there, and ran into a bunch of folks that were either coming or going from Miami to Atlanta, and it was great to be in a bar.

0: are watching the USA. Unfortunately, that Monday night game, you know, where we lost to Belgium, I'm sure you talked about on the radio, it was just such a great big anticlimactic nothing.
1: Yeah.
0: And that was kind of a drag. I was in a bar that was packed with people and everybody's juiced, families, kids all wearing their red, white, and blue, and then nothing. It was a drag.
1: We were out at, I'm going back now, Park Tavern is where we were that
0: perfect.
1: Day. Because you were gone.
0: Right.
1: And I was so psyched up about that Belgium match because of the opportunity in front of us, right?
0: Right.
1: And the other thing was, Mike, the big story was, for those who don't remember, you know, we get our premier striker back, right? They make the ruling, and here he comes. Oh, this is great. And I said, man, you're either with us or against us. And everybody was calling in, and they were like, hey, man, USA, let's go. And then it was a big nothing, as you said.
0: Right.
1: And that was so disappointing. And I'll say this, too, because, you know, I know you've had a chance to visit with folks while you were on vacay. It's Dukes and Bale Sports Radio 92.9 The Game. But as for as many people that tuned in and locked in on this, they immediately tuned out.
0: Mm-hmm.
1: Because, oh, I can watch because the USA is in this. We got some star power. Our guy's coming back. We got a shot. And then you lay an egg. And Mike, I swear, I'm watching that thing. And I felt people turning this channel and turning the TVs off all across the country.
0: And look, we've really embraced soccer. It was funny because it also coincided with the Braves really on a downturn and a rebuild when Atlanta United launched. And, you know, we asked the question. You always say, is it sustainable?
1: Is it?
0: And I think there's some things about soccer. We got all week to talk about it. I know you've probably covered it this week with Rusty and Zeno and Abe and everybody else. But it just... And I'll make this quick. I had a conversation at this bar I was at in Naples, and it was a nice retired family, and I think I insulted them.
1: Really?
0: I think I made them upset because it's three deep at the bar, and I said, hey, lean in, get what you need, because Becky was in the ladies' room, so I used an empty seat, so lean in. And we're talking, and I was wearing an Argentina jersey. This is on Saturday. And she's like, yeah, big soccer fan? I said, yeah, with Atlanta United. She goes, our son played in MLS. I don't want to put their business on the street.
1: Okay.
0: He was a decent player, never made, like, the big money, but played for a Midwest school. And I didn't know this when I said, you know, are you a big soccer fan? I said, yeah, but it's such a big nothing. I go, every 4 years, our best athletes don't play this sport. Well, let me rephrase that. Our toughest lower-income kids don't play that sport. If you grow up in an affluent suburb of Chicago, yes, your kids will play that sport and maybe make it to a nice Big Ten university. But your kid doesn't have what it takes to be a killer.
1: No.
0: And I think that's what we're missing. We're missing the killers. We're missing our tough kids. Look, you know how it is. The old argument against soccer, you and I said this today on our pre-show, was, you know, our best athletes don't play it. Soccer snobs go, that's ridiculous. Well, I saw a lot of guys that look like football players playing for other countries.
1: Big guys.
0: And we don't have that on the U.S. of A.
1: No doubt. Big guys, man. Look.
0: So needless to say, after I said that, then they explained that their kid played in the MLS. Well, I'm sure he was tough.
1: Womp, womp. Honey, get the beer and let's go over here.
0: They got their beer and then they're out. And Tony's with me goes, normally that's my job to be the idiot who screws things up.
1: To run people off. Hey, man. And I was mentioning Flo Balogun, who got a chance to return. But it was a nothing. So with that said, we will talk plenty about it. But Wednesday, giving you a chance right now. Put it on your calendar. Skoll Brewing Company. We'll be down there hanging out and getting ready for that. And this thing's going to culminate. And by the way, big shout out to everybody in our city who has put on what I think has been the best representation across the country. I know, look, SoFi, which is Los Angeles Stadium, has looked great. But our stadium and our hospitality down here has been unbelievable. We know what our city's about, but I got to tell you, there are thousands upon thousands of people who are leaving our city or will here over the next few days or who have already left. And, man, they love it. So, big shout-out to everybody. And we can start from the mayor to everybody at the top and all the way down.
0: We've shown out, man. We really have. And the downtown area, we've said, like, we won't get it because we get Super Bowls, but I've always said the NFL draft party at Centennial Olympic Park
1: huge
0: would be bananas.
1: I don't disagree. 404-726-0929. You guys can hit us up and let us know what you're thinking. I'll tell you what I'm thinking. Who are we? What are we when it comes to our Braves? The team we saw at the beginning of the season, is that what we are? Or is it this team that fell apart in the month of June? Now, many of you are going to say, well, Dukes and Bell, you guys, well, you know we had injuries. We did. But even some of those injured guys came back and still were not themselves. So here we are finding ourselves, Mike, waiting on a bunch of guys, okay? Perez, Strider. By the way, I'm mentioning Strider. I don't expect to see him for the rest of the year, okay? But he's on the 60-day IL, so there's a chance. But I don't expect to see him. But Acuna, Murphy. I mean, all these guys, Smith-Sharver. We're waiting on reinforcements to come.

0: And Mike, it's got me thinking, not that Alex won't make a move, Alex Anthopoulos, our general manager, but it's got me thinking, maybe he's not going to go all in like we want him to.
1: Well, two ways of looking at it. You know, I mean, Austin Riley is still a mystery, which they may not solve. But you've got a bunch of guys who scrapped, and guys like Dubon, and, you know, all you have to tell you, you've seen Dominic, all these guys that have stepped up that were kind of like, who are these guys when you put the team together to start spring training? They've all done the job. It's the same thing we've been dealing with since Alex has been here. We never have enough pitching. Snitker had to basically pull a rabbit out of his hat. Now Weiss has to do it with all the pitching, but you're still in first place. So how do you approach it? Do you maybe shake off what you've done in the past and say, I'm willing, go to the bosses. Can we trade for somebody who actually is going to have a contract here for a couple of years and add some payroll? Or do we simply sign guys with an expiring contract and look for more value? I don't know if that's going to get it done like 21. You know, you got to hope that Ronald comes back. Big if. Apparently, Kim homered in his first at bat today, ironically, down in Northport.
0: Okay.
1: You know, it's all about the level of competition, one would say. But Kim and Grant, I asked Grant like a month and a half ago, can't we send him down? You can't send a veteran down until he agrees to it. He agreed because it's the only chance he's ever going to get anything cooking. I would like to see this team go for it because I think there's a window still, and I still think you can beat through all this adversity and be in first place. That shows me you've got something that can play in September and October.
0: If this was the Falcons, and I told you there probably won't be the NFL season next year, but we have a Super Bowl caliber team, which the Braves do, would you want them to go all in? Would you be mad at Matt Ryan or Ian Cunningham by not making moves or attempting to make a trade to improve the team? You would be. If I told you, we're going to play this season out, but I can't guarantee you what's going to happen after that, because that's where baseball is. And for me, that should be the looming reason why we should do whatever it takes to try to improve the team. 404-726-0929. Home run derbies tonight. I said to Mike today, and we did our pre-show, guys. It's online all across social media. And thank you guys for joining us on a daily basis. I said I used to love the home run derby. And maybe it was because, I don't know, the star power, I don't know. Right. And they've changed the rules over the years. They're going back to the old rules tonight. And, oh, by the way, let me give you another twist to this. You don't have Netflix, you're not watching it.
1: What?
0: It's on Netflix tonight.
1: Excuse me?
0: It's 8 o'clock on Netflix tonight.
1: All right. Baseball fans, again, tend to be old. this is gonna be a tough one. Last night, I have to admit, after driving back from Florida and being a little groggy, I'm like, where the hell is it? The Atlanta NASCAR race? And it took me about, I'm like, Fox, not on Big Fox, FS1. Oh no, it's on NBC. No, it was on True TV. It was on TNT. Okay. Took me a minute. So I'm not going to be the old guy, meh, but it is the way of the world in 2026.
0: No doubt. So I'm saying that to say, if you're like, yeah, I'm going to watch it. ESPN. No, it's not tonight. But with that said, you know, that's going to happen tonight. And look, we'll talk a little bit about it, but they're going back to the old rules. 20 swings first round. You get 15 swings in the second and third round. And this thing's not going to go on forever, right? The timer's gone, all that stuff. Because here was the deal. A few years ago, Mike, we were talking about, you know, guys tiring themselves out. And then remember, we were like, all right, is Ronald going to compete? And, you know, Freddie, are you going to compete? All these guys. And it was like, you take 200 swings.
1: Or more.
0: Right? In like 2 hours. And then all of a sudden, you go back to your team and you're spent.
1: It's almost like I'd like to see, you got two Phillies competing. Schwarber's going to do it. Obviously, you're going to see one of the best stars, Bryce Harper, do it. He won it years ago when he was with the Nats. So it will be cool. I'd love to see. This is where I want to see these guys take 250 swings each. Screw themselves into the ground. But one thing for sure, I've noticed the last couple of years, it's almost like overwhelming. Because if a guy hits a ball 430 feet, I want to watch it. And it's like, and that ball hasn't even landed. And another one is on its way. So you're following the trajectory. Where'd that one go? So it will be an old school. For me, the apex of the home run derby was Fenway Park in 99. I know you were there.
0: Great.
1: And that was just unbelievable. You know, and the Green Monster and the star power and what about half a dozen Hall of Famers in the home run derby?
0: It's a good pull. I mean, and that's part of this. I mean, like, look, I'm not taking anything away from these guys that are going to participate. But for me, it's like some things in sports. It's just not what it used to be. Doesn't mean it's bad, but it's just not what it used to be.
1: Like the slam dunk contest was better.
0: Yes.
1: Back in the day.
0: Absolutely. So, but that'll happen tonight. And again, make plans if you don't have Netflix to watch it there. Day-Day, let me hear our manager real quick since we're talking about the Braves. And I want to know from you, who are we? What are we? Do you believe what you saw at the beginning of the season? We're going to come back after the break, go on a tear. Guys are going to show up. Or are we going to be up and down for the rest of the season? And if we are, this thing could be up for grabs in this division. And, guys, we might be a wild card. Who knows? We might not even, you know, we might not win this division.
1: There's a way to do it, though.

0: There is a way to do it. We'll tell you about
1: it. Okay, let's hear Walt Weiss talk about what's winning and going into the break with some momentum.
2: People talk about must wins and this and that. I mean, I guess there's never a must win unless it's game seven, but it felt like it. You know, it felt close to it. We needed to win this game and salvage a game in this series and then head into the break. And, yeah, hopefully get a few days off and come out rolling.
1: They did salvage that game. They lost the first two, and now they get basically the next 4 or 5 days off, you know, obviously until Friday. I just hope, and I don't know what's going to happen, Mike, but I just hope Austin Riley, whatever it needs, dude, go get some home cooking. I have no idea what it's going
3: to
1: take.
3: Yeah, I just, it's like, does he need to go live in Chipper's basement for a year? I don't know, but we'll get into that too. There is a way to fix the Braves, but it's going to cost money.
1: Mm. All right, when we come back, I think it's a mistake. But he did it because he loves his team. We'll tell you about it next on Sports Radio 92.9 The Game.
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1: 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Hoda Kotb reached out, Oprah, George Stephanopoulos. So I said no. I was booked on the Deitch Podcast before the Taylor Swift phenomenon. 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
2: The semifinals at the World Cup begin tomorrow in Dallas with Spain taking on France. And then all eyes are on Atlanta Wednesday for England against Argentina. The Braves have reached the All-Star break in first place of the National League East by 2 games over Philadelphia. Their win over St. Louis on Sunday gives them a 55-40 record at the mythical halfway point of the season. I'm Mike Conti.
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0: video of him getting his shoes off, and it's like, oh, that don't look right. You know, where he's everything is approaching to the ring. Connor maintains that no, there was no back channel communications with Dana White. That Dana White was aware that he wasn't 100, and Dana said, "You got to go." That's been reported. Either way, I mean,
1: cancel the fight, fool.
0: That's the thing. The only thing I could compare to be maybe as hyped with as underwhelming was that Lennox Lewis Tyson fight in Memphis. It was a great big nothing.
1: It was a nothing.
0: Watching that, like,
1: but remember. We talked about this, Mike, and Mike's back today. It's Dukes and Bell, guys, Sports Radio 92.9 The Game. When Tyson came out, right, and he had that knee brace on,
0: right,
1: and he's fighting the what's the brother? Who am I thinking of?
2: Paul.
1: Logan Paul.
0: Right.
1: And he was, here he comes, Iron Mike. And you're like, this dude's limping to the ring. He looks old as hell. Like, that's right. What it reminded me of. So he comes to the ring, and people were saying, Dukes, did you see him take his shoes off?
0: That's the thing I saw, which looked so weird.
1: It looked weird. And at the time, I didn't register because of all the hype, you know? And so, yeah, man, he blows his knee out. This fight is stopped within, you know, the first round, and it was a joke. It just was.
0: And now you want, he says he's going to, you know, again, at this age, you're going to come back and rehab that? ACL's torn. Holloway, you know, what can he do? It's not his fault.
1: No.
0: But it
1: is what it is. And he said that. He was like, it is what it is.
0: But again, if McGregor, now, shame on Dana White if there was they knew, yes, at least, I don't know, a week out, 3 days out, then you got to stay. Look, then you got to put something else together because you can't put that out there.
1: And he could have. That's the thing.
0: And the undercard, apparently, I did not see. I'm just read about it.
1: It's great.
0: I drift in and out with UFC, but the undercard was apparently amazing.
1: No, it really was. I'll say that just from a weekend standpoint, that was completely the low point. And literally, you know, and we're sitting there watching this thing, and when it played out, everybody's looking at her like she's looking at me. Is this done? What? That's over? Oh, so PO'd. And by the way, 92% of the money,
0: yeah,
1: was on Conor McGregor.
0: Of course it was. He's a brand.
1: 92% of the money. All right,
0: Mike. The guys who know UFC knew which way to go.
1: Yeah, man.
0: And probably cleaned up.
1: Well, I'm sure they did. Hey, lots of stuff going on over the weekend. As we mentioned, England defeats Norway. Guys, I thought Norway got screwed. That's just me. I don't know if they win this match. Mike, we've talked about the officiating. Argentina beats up on Switzerland. VAR comes into play in this match as well. As we go around the world of sports, and you know, France is going to face Spain Tuesday in Dallas. We get Argentina taking on England here Wednesday at 3:00. Both of those are semifinals. What did you make of the officiating and VAR?
0: Yeah, man, it goes all the way. For me, it goes all the way back to Argentina versus Egypt, and the fact we're here, right? They're here in Atlanta. It was like, well, wait a minute. I mean, so you're going to rewind a play all the way back 80 yards the other way, a few minutes, and now that goal doesn't count for Egypt? I was like, I said this to Carl earlier today. The selective enforcement. It's almost like the way the NFL has struggled with replay. They are really struggling with the VAR because it's inconsistent. The refs are inconsistent. And I just thought the only caveat to the story about the ball hitting the guy wire for the camera was Norway has a chance. If you didn't see it, you got the kid, whatever the guy's name is, Sørloth, who decides to play hero ball and doesn't pass it to frickin' Thor with the man bun, Harling, because he's wide open. And everybody's like, he's pointing with his hands, both hands, at my feet. Put the ball
1: right
0: over
1: here. Right
0: and
1: here.
0: It's an easy goal. So the Norway fans, there's two parts to this. They're upset about the ball. Should have, I guess, dead ball. And it's funny because FIFA's like, those aren't the drones you're looking for. It didn't hit the wire. And everyone's got proof
1: video footage.
0: Wire, right?
1: It did.
0: Either way, but again, when your best player doesn't get a chance to score, you got to blame the players. But yeah, nothing's easy with FIFA. It just seems like the way the NFL drives me crazy with officiating. Same thing.
1: And look, I'm not going to tell you that there's some plot going on, okay? I'm not going to say that, but it does make you wonder.
0: Well, we've seen everybody flopping, and look, Harry Kane flops. Where's the red card for Harry Kane or yellow card for Harry Kane? I mean, we've seen some of the, and again, it seems like, for the casual fan, which I am when it comes to soccer, if you saw a guy, he fakes it, and that's a yellow card accumulation. Now it's a red card, and you're out, and all of a sudden now Switzerland has no shot. And then Switzerland, you know, they've got to play a man down. And it was just like, it was almost like the fates and FIFA made sure that you got the biggest draws in this tournament to be in the Final Four.
1: Yeah, that went down over the weekend. We also talked about the Major League Baseball draft. And let me say this. I'll use this word all the time when we talk about the Major League Baseball draft. It's not an impact draft. Because when I say that, I'll give you an example. We drafted Avion Terrell. We're going to see Avion Terrell on the field come September.
0: Right.
1: Okay?
0: Right.
1: Immediate impact. Now, baseball, you got to wait. And unless you're a phenom, even then, Mike, you probably are not immediately going

0: to the majors. But just to give a little props to some guys, man, Georgia Tech's Lackey, Yvonne Lackey, the catcher, selected number 3 by the Twins. Okay. Drew Burris, outfielder, selected number 8 by the A's. And then Etowah High School, right. Trevor Condon, selected 13th by the Cardinals. So we had some kids locally
1: right.
0: who obviously every year feels that way. The Braves select a kid named A.J. Garcia out of Virginia. He had transferred from Duke. With the number 9 pick, and Indiana State outfielder Carter Beck with the 26th overall pick. So you said to me, the pitching is usually what we take. It feels that way, and, right. and here we are going with a bunch of outfielders
1: yep.
0: with the Braves.
1: And again, I guess the heir apparent for that, I mean, if some people want to put 2 and 2 together and get 5, but I understand why people are looking ahead to the world beyond Ronald Acuna and his future with the organization. But yeah, they've decided to go with 2 outfielders, whether or not the philosophy is best athlete available, which I presume it is, but they've taken a lot of pitching over the years. I guess they feel okay this time around,
0: yeah.
1: but you're right, surprising.
0: But
1: again, it's 18. They've trimmed this thing down, but it used to be like forever. Even then, there's more opportunities, but to get other types of position players. But 2 outfielders, interesting.
0: Too many rounds. Meanwhile, NBA news continues. Mike, while you were gone, LeBron has still not chosen a home.
1: Yeah, I thought when we left, Philly was a done deal. But that didn't happen. And then I heard about the Bam Adebayo punching out Tyler Hero for running his mouth after he got traded to Milwaukee.
0: Well, I'm glad you brought that up. My man, can we hear some of this audio about that Bam fight? Former teammates.
1: Mm-hmm.
0: And by the way, I like Tyler Hero, but you had no shot against Bam. Okay, he's got reach on you, fool. Reach. Here's a breakdown of this thing.
2: Physical altercation between Bam Adebayo and Tyler Hero this morning at a practice session, it seems like, at a hotel here in Las Vegas. And I was able to speak with the Miami Heat to get comment, and they said they are aware of the incident, but they have no comment moving further. So this is a developing story. Bam Adebayo, Tyler Hero. I will say this, that there was a social media post by Tyler Hero a few weeks ago. It was something along the lines of Bam Adebayo's mid-range shooting, something along the lines of that. And so that could have been what caused that altercation.
1: Hey.
0: That's Chris Haynes, by the way, right. reporting that.
1: And again, if you and now they say the NBA is potentially going to look into this. Okay, so what?
0: Yeah, no big deal.
1: I mean, like, if you're going to run your mouth and you run into the guy, we always say it. Everybody's a hero on Twitter, and then you got to face the music, and yeah. he had to face the music. And from what I heard, it was a one-way fight.
0: Yeah, pretty much. The funny thing is, you know, like when guys do this during the season, and I always tell you guys, like, if it's real, real, right. catch me outside.
1: Right.
0: If it's real, real. It's very rare that it's real, real. This was catch me outside. This was in the offseason. So, look, the league can look into it all they want. Somebody got punched. Nobody got hurt. At the end of the day, some feelings got hurt. But I'm with you, Mike. And meanwhile, Victor Wembanyama, guys, 5 years, $252 million. It's the rookie max scale. But he leaves money on the table.
1: Yeah, he knows where his legacy is and what is important to him, and knowing that he's going to have a better supporting cast because he's going to make gazillions in advertising. So bright, bright move by the camp, if there is such a thing, a camp for the young man.
0: Yeah, he put a post out, Spurs fans, you know, I'm here, whatever it takes. And here's my only concern. And I said this Friday when this all kind of came down. Leg issues with big guys always come up. And I hope that Victor is a guy that stays in the league for over a decade and is as brilliant as we hope. But, Mike, it's rare. These guys have foot injuries and leg injuries because they're 7'8". They're 7 foot plus. And if I'm him, especially with the first deal, I'm taking everything on the table.
1: Mm.
0: Next deal, we can talk about me taking a little bit less. This whole thing with LeBron, it makes me laugh. People are like, well, how much is he going to make? It doesn't matter. He's a billionaire already.
1: Yeah, I mean, it's two ways. I mean, I'm not going to poop on a guy for doing something all fancy. Can't you take a lift? How many boats can you water?

0: Can't you take a lift? How many boats can you water ski behind?
1: That's what we all ask
0: But
1: for.
0: The players' union won't like that because you're always supposed to take max value. Now, the baseball players' union really gets upset. The NBA is not as bad. But I like what he's doing, where he's going. But Carl's right. You know, you see the picture of him with Mbappe? Mbappe looked like a bat boy next to him. It looked like that day I was at the Cadillac dealership and I ran into Dikembe and I was wearing flip-flops. I looked like Frodo from The Hobbit. It's amazing.
2: Yeah, he's a big dude, man.
1: Hey, coming up, we got some NFL headlines at 3 o'clock. Also, some Falcon conversation you do not want to miss out on. We are counting down to the start of training camp. You guys believe it? 17 days until we start training camp. It was like 4 months ago, and you're like, man, can't wait to camp. Now it's 17 days.
0: And then we can actually bellyache about what we're seeing with our own eyes with Tua versus Penix.
1: All right, cannot wait. All right, when we come back, we got more on the Braves, guys, including tomorrow's All-Star game. A bunch of our guys will be represented, and rightfully so. We'll get into that coming up on Sports Radio 92.9 The Game.
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8: Hey, man, how are we going to fix the Braves? Because they need fixing. They need some stuff. I know that you could argue unbelievable start. I mean, historically good start. Every day we come into work and we tell you, better than the 1997 Braves or the 2003 Braves, whatever it was. And then, unfortunately, the injuries just started to mount up and the pitching thing happened and all of a sudden, boom. You know, I mean, things we did tell you about back in spring training that we didn't have enough pitching. Still don't have enough pitching. You're hoping all these guys with the rehabs like A.J. Smith-Shawver will be ready, but I still think you got to go get an insurance policy. Just real quick, we were looking at potential free agents and, you know, so expiring contracts, and that's basically the only thing that AA will go for. You're not going to take on a contract unless it's a young player and you got team control. That's always been the option. But I was just telling Carl that if you look at the standings right now, the Red Sox were dead in the water. The Red Sox were done, and they were saying sell the team. And now, because nobody in the American League is over 500, the Red Sox, Carl, are just half a game out of the final wild card spot. So for guys who want Sonny Gray and all these other pitchers, like Detroit is still mathematically alive.
9: Correct.
8: The Marlins are in the wild card right now. Historically, good places to go shopping, right? So, unfortunately, you don't really have the option right now.
9: Well, that's the thing. As much as we may want Alex Anthopoulos to make a deal, you got to have a partner. And if none of these teams are willing because they're on the brink, right? They're teetering one way or the other. But what would another 2 weeks mean for the Red Sox? What would another 2 weeks mean for a team that might find themselves now two games out? I'm not giving up.
8: Right.
9: On Scooble. There's just no way. So that's part of this, weighing our options and seeing. Now, if you're just talking about a guy that's on a bad team, that's a totally different situation. But Mike's right. Their situation for the Red Sox has completely turned around, and that's why this is a kind of wait-and-see situation for the Braves right now. By the way, while we're talking about this specifically, you know, when you start talking about who surprised you, who's been the biggest surprise? Obviously, raise your hand. Austin Riley's been the biggest disappointment in the first half.
8: In the wrong direction.
9: Right?
8: Right.
9: Put the injury aside with Acuna. Yes, he hasn't produced like we'd like, but he's been injured. Riley's not injured. And who's been the biggest surprise? And then, you know, Mike, we were talking about Chris Sale. I don't even know if it's a surprise. Chris Sale's doing what Chris Sale does when he's healthy. And we've seen him healthy the last few years. And, you know, when you go win a Cy Young, Matt Olson, you've talked about it, just quietly going about his business.
8: Right.
9: He doesn't talk that much.
8: Perennial all-star. And, you know, again, everyone loves to get it. I'm over the whole Freddie versus Matt. You can't quantify what Freddie meant to this team. Would we have won it all in 23 if Freddie was? I don't know. But anyway, Matt is right there in every category, and some of these are better than Freddie, and he'll have to wait his turn to play first base tomorrow night. But he is that guy. You know, for me, you got, I think Mauricio Dubon has been a revelation. Because, the Astros, I think, what did we say? It was going to cost him $6 million to pick up the option. They let him go. And he's been money. And then we also find out he comes in. Hi, guys. Hello, my name is.

0: And then he becomes a leader on this team, which tells you about the lack of leadership on this team. But he's a good story. I think Mateo's a hell of a story. Yastrzemski, he has his limitations. You know, he's banged up right now. But yeah, if I'm with you, I guess I'd say Mauricio Dubon. You know, I think we had some other guys. Hassan Kim has been terrible.
1: Yes,
0: right?
1: Yes.
0: That you throw him in the category, checks pluses and minuses. He would be in there with Austin Riley.
1: That I don't think that was on anybody's bingo card. And look, Raisel Iglesias, does he give us reason to pause every now and then? He does. But he's been solid, and it's crazy because now he's going to be honored as such, and right. You know, with the opportunity to be a participant in the All-Star game.
0: Suarez has been great. You miss Suarez because he's been so dependent on. You can use Suarez anywhere, basically, from the sixth to the eighth inning.
1: Yeah.
0: If you want. Another guy early in the year, and he's been pretty good consistent. It was Dominic Smith, too. But I'll say Dubon.
1: I'm with you. Look, you can chime in. 404-726-0929. Text us. As we evaluate this first half, and it's funny because I said, what are we going to be? And a guy on social media, follow Mike, by the way, Mike, give me your social media handle.
0: Oh, what the hell am I now?
1: Yeah.
0: By the way, ATL Bell. I tried to explain this to a friend of mine down in Naples who works in IT for a major corporation. He's like, well, that's screwy. I go, thanks a lot. Anyway, I am ATL Bell 929. Just type in Mike Bell ATL or you'll find me. I'll never get my followers back. It's gone, Carl. That ship has sailed.
1: It's gone. Put them up. See Dukes. And follow the show at Dukes and Bell 929. Of course, follow the radio station at 929 The Game. Stay up on everything that's going on. But a guy hit us up on social media, and he was like, I'll tell you what we are. We are the most infuriating team in the major leagues. And I basically said, well, why do you say that? He says, because the way things started, we all thought we're going to World Series. And I said, yeah, we know it's a long season. But then he says, the way this last month has gone, specifically June, where we didn't hit guys, we didn't do a damn thing. He says, that scares me. What if that happens, Dukes and Bell, in September?
0: Yeah, you two ways of looking at it. This is generally, all right, for instance, 2022, you raced to catch the Mets, and then you just imploded. 23, the greatest offensive output of the Braves in history, and you imploded. And you didn't have enough pitching in that series. You know, and guys' bats went cold, and the pitching, you didn't have enough of it. So I guess you could argue you've gone through the swoon, the roller coaster. The only thing that I'm worried about is does Olsen have one more bad streak in him? Because he always seems to have one more little blip. But that aside, I think I'll make the argument of glass half full.
1: Okay.
0: The worker bees we just mentioned, the Dubons, the Mateos, the Dominic Smiths, all these guys showed you just some of its parts can get you over the top. Now, you need Acuna to come back from his rehab assignment and rake. You know, what would be really great for everybody is Hassan Kim gets a stroke back, comes up and actually does his job and earns the $20 million. The thing is, it's all...
1: $10 million now.
0: Yeah, it's all out there. It's all out there for the taking, but you guys have to do their jobs. But you said it. Acuna and Riley. Riley and Acuna. Pick 1A, 1B. They got to get it right.
1: If they do what we know they're capable of, you don't need to make any moves. I mean, I know that sounds crazy to you, but you just don't. Mm. You're going to have enough arms to get you through. Now, if you were to say, okay, Dukes, who are you starting in a 7-game series against the Dodgers in the NLCS? That's a good question. Because, again, I don't know who's going to be completely 100% back. But if those guys come back, you don't need to make moves like we think they do because you're getting that production. Mm. And so that is the thing that I think Alex has to weigh, Mike. And then you go, all right, here's the other part. You know, guys, we said this. There's that marker. That's the term we use. It's not the official term. But when Knucklehead in the outfield decided to get suspended again, you know, we've got money there that is allotted that the Braves could potentially go spend and use.
0: Right, the $18 million from Jurickson Profar could be put in play. I think they're about 12 points lower against left-handed pitching. So I'd maybe try to get another right-handed bat.
1: Okay.
0: The swoon is insane. They had 37 home runs in the month of April. They've had 37 home runs in June and July combined.
1: It's nuts. You know,
0: and May was insane with 41. So I think these guys can get back on track, but you're right. The Austin Riley can, and we come back to the same, we circle back. Austin Riley, because I think that, you know, Money Harris is a consistent player. This is what Money Harris is going to be the rest of his career. He's figured it out, right?
1: I think so. Yes.
0: And Ozzie's been great this year. And then you just look at Acuna and say, wait, can Acuna, first off, can you stay healthy? And then can you hit the ground running when you come back?
1: I just want to put this out there again as we talk about 21, because that's the thing everybody points back to. Guys, we picked up four guys that changed the trajectory of the team, but more importantly, four guys that take the place of one.
0: Right.
1: That was Ronald Acuna, who was hurt. Solaire comes in from Kansas City.

0: Rosario, look, when we got Rosario.
1: He was on the IL, right?
0: He was hurt.
1: Right.
0: He was hitting 192. You guys laughed when we said, hey, we traded for Eddie Rosario. And you guys said, who? Eddie Rosario, he's
1: washed.
0: He's not even hit 200. Right. Then we went and got Duvall. We knew Duvall, so you felt comfortable with him from right. Miami.
1: He's, you know, he's kind of like R. Schwarber. It's either home run or strikeout, yes. Right? Or walk, but he's effective.
0: And then, obviously, Jock Peterson came in. That was July 15th. That was the date that we made the trade for Jock Peterson. But my point is, if you go back and look, we got 59 home runs that year from players who began the season somewhere else. Guys, that's not going to happen this year. We're not going to get four guys. And we're not going to have, by the way, Rosario was the NLCS MVP. And you know who the MVP was in the World Series? Soler!
1: That ball still hasn't landed from Game 6.
0: So, you know, he had three home runs in that series. The point is, those weren't guys we were counting on when the season started.
1: Not to mention, you know, we made some moves that we thought felt good about the bullpen. But the night shift was one of the great, you know, bullpens of all time history in baseball. But this is, and that's what I'm saying when I talked about the Braves at the top of the hour. What you need is a guy that can come in and be that impact guy in a trade. And we talked about it, and we'll ask Tony Gwynn Jr. about it tomorrow, but it's a guy that sometimes, and in our case, Jock Peterson brought swagger and attitude.
0: Fun.
1: And a looseness that this team didn't have. You know, and it just, a swagger, right, for lack of a better word. If you can find somebody who can come in, that's why it was so weird to hear how Mauricio Dubon comes in, and all of a sudden he's like a leader all of a sudden in the clubhouse, which really gets back to the question about, you know, that's, if we don't make anything happen this year, we can really reexamine the makeup of this team, Carl. But that's what we need. You need a guy, and I'd love to see the Braves for once actually sign a guy, make a trade for a guy who's actually got a contract. Okay? He's actually going to be here.
0: Years remaining.
1: Yeah, you know, and that was the case, you know, with Jock, but it's just, this is what drives you crazy. You nailed it with Soler. Soler, I don't think half the Braves nation even knew who Soler was, right, when we picked him up from the Royals.
0: From the Royals. Yeah. 404-726-0929.
1: But there was an element, I don't want to call it luck, but it just, I said that to phrase earlier, the stars aligned.
0: They did.
1: In 21.
0: They did. I just, that, and that's why I'm bringing this up. I want you to understand how magical that was, and it ain't ever happening again. Okay? So let that go. We're not going to go find four guys that give us 59 home runs in the second half of the season. That's the part about this. That was amazing production from four guys to take the place of one. That's what that was.
1: That was Moneyball. That was truly Moneyball. So now moving forward, we said it. It's not what you expected, but I need Riley to be the guy he was paid his big contract to be. Need Ronald to be that same guy. And then that's the rest of it. I mean, you can't really argue with what you're getting. Now, Drake, he struggled coming back. And it's been a real mixed bag.
0: Right? You think he's going to be all right?
1: I hope so. I hope the All-Star break is right for him. Because that, you know, that's the thing. He is in the All-Star game. Ozzie, we talked about Matt Olson. Chris Sale's been money. You know, but you're going to have to go get another arm because I don't think you can bank on these guys and the rehab starts coming back.
0: Good point.
1: And J.R. Richie, he's a roller coaster. Unfortunately, it's not his fault, but earlier today, I looked it up. Oren and I were looking it up. The Braves have made twice the moves the Yankees have made. Give you an idea of how they got to think. You can look it up. ESPN gives you a chart of every single move that's made with the roster. The Braves are making like twice the, twice

0: options. But you just can't go steal a player because you want him. And you certainly are not going to just go make a trade because, well, that's the guy we want. And the team goes, well, we're not trading him. And I will tell you this, too. A lot of the guys you guys are mentioning or that we're talking about have no trade clauses.
1: Correct.
0: They have to say, sure, I'm willing to go.
1: Right. And as we said, I know Alex always argues with me about this, not really big fans of working with Scott Boras. So if it's a Boras client, that's kind of a red flag. They're not going to take on any salary. I guess the point we're making and you're asking, Carl, is haven't they shown you enough in the first half? We know you got the bench depth. But unfortunately, your two alphas aren't producing. Is that worth Alex investing some of your rookies, or I should say, your talent in the minor leagues, to go make a trade?
0: And we got a pretty good minor league system. I know you guys want to believe that we don't. Little misleading. Matter of fact, I don't know if you guys saw, who was it, Caminiti?
1: Right.
0: Did you see Caminiti in the Futures game? One, two, three, he's done. Okay, I've seen enough of him. Lefty who can throw it, Mike. And look, I'm not telling he's going to be up here next week. But I think the minor league system as a whole is a lot better than a lot of people think. And if you are a team that's looking to poach,
1: right,
0: those are the kind of guys we're going to be giving up. And you're going to say, well, who cares? Well, it matters when we're struggling with pitching right now and you're looking for the next few years. There are guys in this minor league system that I think are going to be here who can really help us, especially with the uncertainty of a guy like Strider.
1: When a team like the Braves hasn't won the division in the last 2 years and is sitting atop the division and has been able to weather all the things we've just talked about, I think that's a team that's proven it's got some fight in it, and you got to invest in it.
0: You got to give the fans,
1: you know, there's always that fine line to your point about the minor league system. Alex has never given away the farm in any deals he's made since he's been here.
0: Mostly cash deals, to be honest with you.
1: And if he's moved on from a guy like we had people like pulling their hair out over Vaughn Grissom.
0: He wasn't going to be that good.
1: Right. So I think sometimes people are too married. Now, the kid playing in Rome, not negotiable.
0: Different deal. No, I agree. Rusty was in here last week. Yeah. He's like, don't you ever trade that kid. Yeah. 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For live updates from the Open Championship this weekend on Sports Radio 92.9 The Game. All right, we're coming back. NFL news and notes. I think he's made his bed hard, and now he's got to lie in it. We'll talk about it.
2: 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Mike Conti joins us as our semifinals in the World Cup starts. 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
2: The Braves have reached the All-Star break with a 55-40 record and a two-game lead over the Phillies of the National League East following a win Sunday in St. Louis. The World Cup semifinals resume tomorrow with Spain facing France in Dallas. Atlanta's semifinal is Wednesday between England and Argentina. I'm Mike Conti.
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6: Hope you had a great weekend. It is Dukes and Bell. Mike's back off of vacay. He's got some stories to tell coming up in Guy Talk. Wednesday, we're going to be at Skoll Brewing Company, guys, getting ready for the semifinal match of the World Cup. England, Argentina, don't get any better. I'm just telling you right now. Fan base-wise, the electricity is going to be great.
7: And we're going to be right in the heart of the action downtown, just around the corner from the Tabernacle and off of Peachtree. And I was just looking at my egress and entrance. I believe MARTA will be SMARTA coming up on Wednesday. But right down the street from the Peachtree Center, MARTA station.
6: Okay. Oh, that's good. It's a straight shot to Midtown here. That's awesome. I haven't seen it yet, obviously, because it's not out, but there are previews out there. Season 3 of Netflix, Quarterback, comes out tomorrow, apparently, okay? And we're counting down to camp and all of that. But Baker Mayfield apparently discloses a bunch of injuries that he was dealing with. And his former teammate, Levante David, said on a podcast recently, "I'm telling you, man, he was going through a lot." So,
7: did you see him dancing, by the way, at Lake Tahoe? Did you see the dance?
6: I did.
7: Baker Mayfield breaking it down?
6: He can get it in, man.
7: He's doing the Dougie.
6: He was doing all that at OU. He can get it in. Here's what is being said. I haven't seen it yet. It'll come out again tomorrow, but he does this interview and he says, week 2, sprained MCL, PCL, bone bruise. Week 3, bicep tendon injury. Week 7, aggravated bone bruise. Week 12, AC joint injury. And the point is, he feels like these are the injuries that derailed the Buccaneers season. Now, look, they still were a very good team. Obviously, they didn't win the division, right? That's Carolina. And then we saw Carolina get a chance to go on into the playoffs. But these are the kind of things, Mike, during a season that injuries are one thing. But this is going to come back to the Falcons because I'm going to say this for a second. Injuries sometimes derails a season, or it happens, especially at the premier position at quarterback, and you just kind of shrug your shoulders and say, we did the best we could. Then you have internal things in the building that derail a season, like we had last year, where you had a head coach who was dealing with all this crap and really didn't know how to deal with it and bring everybody back together. Look, I've said this to you guys. The great ones know how to get everybody back on track. Say what you want about Belichick, and I've been critical of him. This whole debacle at North Carolina, and I don't know how serious it's going to get. He's still there, his girlfriend, all that crap. But when he was in New England, Mike, he had the ability to keep everybody on the same track. And, you know, Andy Reid's done this. You just go down the line. And if you can't do that when things are going bad in your building, Mike, it's going to end badly for you. And that's what happened with our Falcons, with Raheem Morris, plain and simple. So injuries are one thing. And we'll figure out, you know, we'll watch his quarterback doc and see what happens. It's supposed to be pretty decent. But Baker reveals there were a bunch of things that he was dealing with, and he feels like that is why this offense, the numbers went down.
7: I will say this. It's very LeBron-like to go, you know, I got to remind you that I was very injured. I was not 100%. I was not an optimal performance. I soldiered on. I'm going to remind you, I played with a lot of pain this year. So, I like Baker. I think, you know, sometimes he can be his own worst enemy, but he's letting you know, though, a little bit of that. And by the way, I wasn't really 100%.
6: Well, 2023, right? He goes, Brady retires, and he throws for 4,000 yards and 28 touchdowns. Everybody said, wow, this is perfect. That was his best season there. And then you look at the last couple of years, and even Mike Evans, the numbers went down. They went down. So, I hear you.
7: Remember, there was that conversation. That early, way too early in the year MVP talk.
6: Yes.
7: Baker was on that short list.
6: Yeah. So it's just one of those things, but these are the kind of things that'll be coming out here and as teams get ready for camp. And that's a team we pay attention to because they're in our division. And by the way, we'll be making our way around and talking to each city about camp as we get ready. We're going to head to New Orleans. We're going to head to Tampa. We're going to head to Carolina. And Friday, our

0: and BMAC came on, and we were talking to him about how much he likes Carolina, because I brought up the fact I really liked what they did in the draft.
1: Yeah, and a good free agent moves them, but the draft was tight. And Saints had a good draft.
0: They did, but he was like, I really like what Carolina's doing. And I was like, and then he started talking about their defensive personnel. All
1: right.
0: Up front, man, they are stout. They are. I mean, like, right. We're worried about our D-line.
1: Who's it? Derek Brown's been living in our backfield for, like, less, like, 7, 8 years.
0: Well, you know, they drafted the kid out of A&M last year, and then they went and they got better with their linebackers. Mm-hmm. And it's just, he started talking about defensively, like, they're going to be really good. And I'm like, so we'll see. But the Bucs, you can't count them out, man. Can't count them out.
1: I know that this year, and I just can't wait after all the fun. It'll be a lot of fun. I mean, it's like a classic barbershop or a sports, you know, you're at a sports bar arguing about Tua versus Penix. Now the rubber hits the road. And now I'm curious to see. Now, Day-Day, you're telling me he got a hole-in-one while I was gone?
2: Well, no. I think Oren saw the golf video, but on Thursday? Was it Thursday where there was the video of him throwing around
0: in his backyard?
2: Okay. It wasn't really his backyard. It was a park.
0: Okay. All right. But I want to know who shot the footage.
1: Right. Well, was somebody like sneaking around the bushes, or was somebody?
2: No, they were right up on him. Okay. No, it was somebody in his camp, because they put music to it.
0: So this was calculated, is what you're telling me.
2: You sound like you're offended right now that Michael Penix Jr. looked good in this video.
0: Here's the deal.
1: Was there like Eye of the Tiger playing in the background while he was doing
0: this? It should have been. That's a good point. No, everybody was like, man, have you seen it? I'm so glad you weren't here, because you would have been getting this. Have you seen the Penix video? But I said, who shot the video? Mm. Obviously, this was done on purpose to put out there, look at my man, and look how good he looks.
3: I don't have that, in front of me today.
1: Now, again, this is going to be like every day. You got to imagine, after camp, we'll be on the radio, and like we'll be breaking down. I think we need to have all these metrics. Tua's footwork versus Penix's footwork. Tua's accuracy. Day-Day and I, we will come up, Carl, with all of the metrics.
0: The analytics.
1: The QB analytics every day, and give you like a 1 to 10 rating.
4: Yeah. There was a guy for the Eagles, I think it was the year before last, he charted every single throw the quarterbacks threw in the preseason.
1: Yes.
4: And like kept track of the interceptions and completions and whatnot for both quarterbacks. Jalen Hurts and the quarterbacks for the preseason.
1: Well, actually, Mark Raimondi does that because we're too lazy to do that, but Mark actually does that at practice. He'll be like, he'll have his notepad out, and he'll have stick marks. And D-Led will do that. Thanks, Mike and Carl. But yeah, very analog. But yeah, so we'll also use that input, Carl, because I'm not going to be doing that.
0: No.
1: There's time to do that.
0: No, here's the deal, too. Sometimes, I mean, they're taking stats and nobody's defending these guys.
1: Yeah, I mean, he was, one of seven versus air. That would be really bad stat to have.
0: Yes.
1: But we'll get to all of this.
0: He had three drops. I'm like, yes, it was an out pattern and nobody was out there. What do you want me to do? All right,
3: we'll see when we get there.
0: Coach, I can't wait. Cannot wait, Kevin.
1: Can't wait.
0: All right, man, let's talk some more NFL. Let's get to a 4th and 1.
5: It's time for 4th and 1 on Dukes and Bell.
6: 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Let's get this right now.
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1: Time out.
0: What?
1: A guy who watches us on YouTube and Twitch, a D-Create Vision.
0: What's up, Create Vision?
1: They love hating on Penix. How is any of that conversation hate? Now we're having fun. It's called tongue-in-cheek. A lot of you guys under the age of 30 don't really understand that. We were having fun. There's not one thing that we said negative about Penix. Not one. Stop that. There was not one piece of anything we said that was negative about Michael Penix.
0: This was propaganda.
1: Not.
0: They put this out there purposely to show you so you would feel some kind of way about the knee. Why didn't they release this earlier? They did it for you to go, man, he's going to be ready for camp.
1: They did it just.
7: Can't be trusted.
1: They did it just for you.
0: He can't be.
1: D-Create Vision, whatever the hell your name is. They did it just for you to hang your little hat on.
0: You know when Orm plays that, I laugh every time.
7: Can he be trusted?
0: Can he be trusted? It's the truth. That's not hating. That's just telling you. And look, I've said this. I would love to see Michael Penix be 200%.
1: Right.
0: But I don't know, and I can't go off of one video. Where'd you say it was, a park or his backyard? His park?
2: It was a park.
4: Had a storage garage around, too.
2: I don't know what park.
4: Somewhere down in Florida, probably. Oh,
2: yeah, but listen, he was throwing some nice... Yeah, that's right, because I think he actually had his youth thing last week, if I'm not mistaken.
0: Do they show his face?
2: Yeah, it's Michael Penix. It's definitely Michael Penix.
0: All right.
7: Can he be trusted?
0: That's all I'm asking. Mike, I'm with you. I felt like this video, the timing of it, right? It was like a couple of weeks before camp. You put it out there. He's and I think the phrase was he's dropping dots or something like that, dimes. Right.
1: Right. Well, Penix's camp realized you must win the hearts and minds. Unfortunately, you can't win Carl's heart and mind because he's already got it with Tua.
0: This is not true. Although, man, I got to tell you.
6: I think at the end of the day, you're either a competitor or you're not.
0: I got to tell you, more and more of my guys around the league are like, yo, this guy's going to win the job.
1: Tua Fuchs makes a lot of sense there.
0: Tua Fuchs. Hey, let me ask you this. It's been over 18 months since he's played in the NFL. I think he's done. I think Brandon Ayuk has made his bed really hard, Mike, with the way he's going about his business.
1: Nobody really wants to go down this road now. It seems like, and again, cherry picking the Commanders and saying that's where you're going to go. And like, but say, you want to find me? Read up on the Commanders. And it just seems like the 49ers can just let him twist in the wind, too, by the way. Where are you going to go with this guy? Because he's just, I hate to say it, I don't know Brandon personally. I thought he was an okay dude, but he comes off as just another one of these pain-in-the-ass diva wide receivers.
0: He does. I feel like, and the reason why I only bring this up is because, you know, if you are questioning our wide receiver room, you go, man, Ayuk wants to go somewhere. No, thank you. This is a headache.
1: I don't want that smoke. Just like, again, Tariq Hill. No way. You go take Tariq Hill. I don't want any of that.
0: Yeah, it's a headache.
1: That's Antonio Brown light.
0: It really is. And by the way, the latest with him is that he's got to be reinstated, right? That's part of this, if I understand this correctly. But the 49ers, his refusal to apply for reinstatement could mean the end of his NFL career. So we'll see where it goes. But this idea like, man, Ayuk's out there. No, thank you.
1: No interest whatsoever.
0: Mike, Aaron Donald worked out for the Rams at the Rams facility. Didn't work out for them, but he worked out at the Rams facility. Big deal or no deal?
1: Well, how many times can you see a guy playing Frisbee with 45-pound plates? That's apparently what he was doing. No, I'm kidding. But he's that guy.
0: He is.
1: I mean, like, there's certain guys, you know, a lot of linemen, because they carry that extra weight, like our good friend Randy Cross, as soon as they retire, they drop that weight, and they look like a giant dudes. Look like a giant bobblehead.
0: Yeah.
1: And not that Randy looks like that, but you get the idea. Guys lose LBs. This is a guy who's always been at top peak condition, and he didn't drop anything. You see him. There was a video of him working out with one of the Rams the other day. It's like, geez, Louise, it didn't look like he's missed a beat.
0: No, and everybody's saying because of that, I worked out at the Rams facility. Guys, he's a future Hall of Famer. He may be the best Ram ever. And now you're going to put Matthew Stafford in that conversation, obviously. But seriously, like, I don't think that's something to be like, oh, he's coming back. I think he probably could go there anytime he wanted to work out. It's like Julio showing up at the Falcons facility. He's not coming back. Right. Just up there kicking it and wanted to work out.
1: Right. And we've seen a lot of the old stars, right? Roddy's been by. We've seen Mohamed Sanu out there with Matt when he's looking at Georgia Tech players. So anyway, yeah, Aaron Donald. Normally when a guy steps away from the game, you just say forget it. Now, I don't know what Odell Beckham's got left. I mean, I'm sure Odell Beckham can still catch a football and contribute to a team. But I think Aaron Donald with a pitch count, like 25 snaps a game, can come in and get you over the finish line.
0: What do you think of Stephon Diggs? He says there's no number two wide receiver better than him. Name his quote, not mine. Name your number two wide receiver right now and tell me how much he makes. And then my last question is he better than me?
1: Again, you're in that category of, I don't want that smoke. You know, I mean, also, I don't want to hear about those text messages with you and that dude. But anyway, as far as Stephon Diggs, hey, man, what do you do? What do you do? But it just seems like if, now look, say that right now. It's not camp yet. Somebody blows out an Achilles, somebody's going to call Stephon Diggs.
0: Yeah, you're
1: and
0: right.
1: And he'll get a shot.
0: You're right.
1: And he will. He will get a shot.
0: I think he will, too. Who did the Patriots? They upgraded. They went and got, who am I thinking of? Because Diggs.
1: They made the trade for A.J. Brown.
0: That's right. That's right. Because a lot of people are like, is Brown better than Diggs? Yes, he is. I think Brown is better than Diggs at this point in his career.
1: Right. Tom Brady had a lot to say. Tom Brady saying that A.J. Brown, talking about the Eagles, he says you get to a point where you can handle, you know, a bit of squawking. He says eventually you become a distraction that your team can't get past. And he was talking about A.J. Brown these last few years.
0: I do agree with that. All right. When we come back, they put the top 10 quarterback rankings out. You need to hear this. And you will. 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
8: 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I'm Chris Black.
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13: The semifinals at the World Cup begin tomorrow in Dallas with Spain taking on France, and then all eyes are on Atlanta Wednesday for England against Argentina. The Braves have reached the All-Star break in first place of the National League East by 2 games over Philadelphia. Their win over St. Louis on Sunday gives them a 55-40 record at the mythical halfway point of the season. I'm Mike Conti.
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0: Dukes and Bell this Wednesday, 2 o'clock at Skoll Brewing Company on Carnegie Way, guys, in downtown, right there downtown, for a special match day party. And when all the action wraps up, Jason Longshore keeps the soccer talk going, of course, with a special edition of Atlanta Soccer Tonight at 6 o'clock. 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It's the semifinal. So, again, that's Wednesday starting at 2 o'clock at Skoll. That's S-K-O-L Brewing Company on Sports Radio 92.9 The Game.
1: It's, I looked it up again. It's right where Ellis Street meets with Carnegie. So, basically, right in the heart of Midtown, or downtown, I should say, right in the middle, I should say, of all the action. And you and I got to see just how bananas things were for ourselves when England wrapped things up playing the Congo a few weeks back there at Stats. It's going to be nuts.
0: It is. It's going to be a lot of fun. Hey, man, coming up, Mike's got some guy talk. We'll find out what's on Day-Day's mind in about 15 minutes from now. Also, in the 4 o'clock hour, the five biggest SEC games of the season. And with that said, ACC Media Days coming up, and, of course, SEC Media Days here over the next couple of weeks. So we'll finally get a chance to hear from some of these coaches as we start gearing up for the start of college football, man. But, you know, I always say SEC Media Days for me is when the season starts, because you get a chance to hear where these coaches are. Guys, it's not like you're going to go add 60 new players to your roster.
1: Right.
0: You got your guys. Now we start the preparation. And for Georgia, the one question is, are they going to be good enough not to get into the playoff, but to get to the championship game? Because that's what this is about. This isn't about being one of the 12 should not be a question.
1: Look, we've gone round and round with Mike Griffith from Dog Nation about, you know, where is the Georgia Bulldog program supposed to be? Here's what I've been told. And other dog fans feel the way that Mike does, that, you know, you're a little ahead of schedule. Okay. Cause you graduated so many players with an amazing 21 class, 22 class. And then you're lucky you got to the Sugar Bowl. Yeah. But then you also did stupid stuff and lost to Notre Dame, a team you were just as good as. You know, you shot yourself in the foot. You put your young quarterback in a tough spot, and then you blew it on special teams, and boom, there's the margin of victory. So that's one I got to attribute to Kirby and his coaching staff. Last year, you know how I felt about Bobo. I didn't complain about Bobo all season until we got to the Sugar Bowl.
0: No, you didn't.
1: And then they sat on a lead before halftime, and then they did really dumb stuff late in the game and relying on, like, your fourth best option at offense. You know, no offense, Cash. I'm just saying, he's now a Falcon.
0: He is.
1: It's just, there's things that, you know, you overthink it, I think. Regardless, to your point, now it's time to win a championship because everybody's an upperclassman. Gunnar Stockton's got years of experience. Question, of course, will be some of those skill position players.
0: It really will be. More about that coming up in the 4 o'clock hour. The top 10 QBs for 2026. This is NFL, guys. Josh Allen comes in at number one. Mahomes at two. Now, look, if I am rating this, and it's funny because Friday we were talking about this a little bit at Twin Peaks. Because it's not just because of the injury. If you go look at Mahomes the last 3 years, his production is down, okay? It's not the 50-touchdown guy we saw when Mahomes came up.
1: How much of that is because of some of the people they've added or subtracted from that squad over the years?
0: It is, Mike. The team has changed. And so, you know, his production has gone down. But I also think, like, when you're throwing 22 or 26 touchdowns and 11 interceptions, that's what his numbers were last year.
1: Because think about it, before the injury, and even last year, even like the last year they went to the Super Bowl, that offense was painful to watch.
0: Yes.
1: You know, I mean, Kelsey's production obviously came down. This will be probably the last rodeo for Travis Kelce. They've kind of been a sum of their parts. With all due respect to Pacheco in the run game, imagine if Andy Reid pivoted and leaned into a big running back. But he wants to throw it all day.
0: He does. So he comes in at two. My point is, I wouldn't have him there. That's me.
1: Right.
0: Where would you put Mahomes? And again, this, you're just basing this off of reputation, so be it. I'm going to base it off of how well these guys have played. Matthew Stafford is at three. That's the reigning MVP. And I know he's old and all that. He can still spin it.
1: And I think, now, if we're just talking about the individual, because as you said, there's variables. If you want to take it down, okay, well, who's he surrounded by? What's the coaching staff like? You know, Patrick Mahomes got a great coaching staff, and also Matthew Stafford's got, we think, the best coaching staff in football right now.
0: Yes.
1: But still, I'd have Matthew. I got to be honest. I would have Matthew Stafford. The guy with the ring would be ahead of Josh Allen, despite Josh Allen's upside and athleticism. They blew it last year. They missed their window.
0: That's how I feel.
1: They've been missing their window, Buffalo, the last couple seasons.
0: Burrow comes in at four. Again, Allen, Mahomes, Stafford. Mm-hmm. I'm putting Stafford one. I'm with Mike. Right. Allen two. I'm pushing Mahomes back. Burrow's four.
1: Wait, what's Burrow won lately?
0: Well, listen,
1: when's Burrow been on the field lately?
0: When he's healthy, as dangerous as they get. But it's that caveat, right? When healthy. Then you get Lamar at five. You have an issue with Lamar being five, Mike?
1: Well, his stuff, it's more about the postseason. So, again, it's all a matter of, first off, this is perfect clickbait to get us arguing about this stuff. But Lamar has been a guy that, you know, new OC. You didn't like the old one.
0: Mm.
1: Good luck, buddy boy. It's just about

0: about minimalizing the turnovers when it matters most in the playoffs. That's the problem I have with Lamar Jackson.
1: Dak Prescott is 6.
0: No, well, it's too high.
1: Justin Herbert 7. Would you put Herbert?
0: No, you've always been sort of meh on Herbert, and I'm kind of coming around to your meh-ness on him.
1: I do like the Chargers squad, the team itself.
0: And they've drafted wide receivers. They got rid of some of the older players. They're changing the look of it.
1: I do like the Chargers. And remember, they're both their tackles, right and left tackle, were out last year. They get those guys back. Mm-hmm. Drake May, Mike, is 8. Now, I know a run to Super Bowl, you get a lot of hype, right. But is Drake May, is he in the top 10? He threw for 4,000 yards last year, guys.
2: Right.
0: And, you know, now you're going to get more weapons, but we're not talking about potential. It's just kind of where they rank right now. All right.
1: And here's the deal. I'm kind of doing the hand thing where you go, May's good. I probably have him outside of top 10, but I understand. The last year was an unbelievable year for him. It finishes up with Jared Goff at 9 and then Caleb Williams at 10. Now, see, I'm high on Williams. Mm. I would probably put him 7, 8, or 9 and maybe have May at 10. Because I do think what happened with Drake May is what happened with Vrabel in his time with the Patriots.
0: Right.
1: I'm going to give you a great defense. I'm going to give you a good run game. I'm going to give you all these things. I just need you to be really good and not turn the ball over, although he threw for 4,000 yards. And so a lot of people said, wait a minute, you're disrespecting Drake May. But that is the top 10. Again, Allen, Mahomes, Stafford, Burrow, Jackson, Prescott, Herbert, May, Goff, Williams.
0: You know what? Looking at the numbers, I would probably have Drake May higher. I might even move Drake May up. I might move right now Caleb Williams out. Caleb Williams was 7th in pass. You know what? 27 touchdowns and 7 picks. Now, Caleb Williams says, you know who should go out?
1: Who?
0: All right.
1: Goff?
0: Dak.
1: Okay.
0: And then.
1: Okay.
0: And I know Dak, by the way, 3rd and 30. These are all great numbers. You know what? Where's Sam Darnold? Sam Darnold won the Super Bowl.
1: I know.
0: And Sam Darnold was what? 14 picks. Yardage was up there. Completion percentage was strong. I mean, it is like you're splitting hairs here. And Jared Goff was 2nd best to Stafford. So, I mean, if you're going to have a top 10, it's a fun conversation because maybe. Maybe Caleb Williams has to wait. Trevor Lawrence was actually top 10.
1: Lawrence should be in there. Lawrence had a great second half.
0: Sam Darnold in, Herbert out. How's that for me? There you go. Everything else stays.
1: The second half of the season, Jacksonville averaged 32 points a game. 32. The second. That's why they just exploded. I'm with you. I think Lawrence should be in there.
0: But if you're going to go purely by numbers and stats, Josh Allen is living off rep.
1: He is.
0: Last year's numbers, he wasn't as good as those other guys.
1: And neither was Mahomes. This is what I'm saying. Both of those guys, definitely top 10. But let's scoot them down a little bit. Let me ask you this before we get to what's on Day-Day's mind. When are we going to have another quarterback that we're talking about in the top 5 or 10 in the NFL?
0: Well,
1: is it going to be this year?
0: Man, I mean, we got guys out there that are rooting for Penix Jr. We want to see him kind of grab it and get it together.
1: Oh, the video's been verified, by the way.
0: It is Michael Penix Jr.
1: The video's been verified.
0: All right.
2: I told you.
0: I mean, there's still a lot of things to overcome. There's a lot of things to overcome for both these guys. Both these guys got to grasp the offense, but Tua, as you guys know, has got the advantage. I mean, Tua's already, like, statistically, Tua is still a decent quarterback last year, as bad as things got in Miami.
1: Yeah.
0: But, I mean, I know this is going to irk everybody. I'll just say it. I think our next great quarterback.
1: You don't like guys with bad knees?
0: Our next great quarterback is in the draft.
1: I don't like that.
0: I got to be proven. We're going to see it at camp, guys.
2: You know what, Mike?
0: We'll
2: just made me proud.
0: Why is that?
2: Because in a roundabout way, you just told Carl to be patient.
1: I can't.
0: It just means I don't believe in the two guys we got right now. But that's where we're living. I mean, that's why everybody in Vegas, from the over-under in Vegas to where people look at our team, when your quarterback is up in the air, people don't believe in your squad.
1: Man, if we got this wrong...
0: I trust Matt Ryan to get it right. I believe in Matt. I really like our coach, like the GM. But I mean, this as Day-Day says, patience. This may have to be a work in progress. And our guy might be playing college ball this year.
1: Unless
0: Tua reinvents himself or Michael Penix Jr. becomes the guy you thought he was.
1: And that could happen, by the way.
0: I guess.
1: Coming up, find out what's on Day-Day's mind.
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0: 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And that's the sound of a fraud alert from Wells Fargo flagging a charge for a pricey restaurant in Paris. 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Two taps later, Claire says nope to the charge and Wells Fargo is on the case. 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
12: What are the biggest games in the SEC coming up this season? And also, why is he number two, not number one? We'll talk about it in 15 minutes. More NBA conversation. Jonathan Kuminga is still out there, by the way. And we'll talk about that. And Mike's got some great guy talk for you as well. It is Dukes and Bell, guys. As we mentioned, Wednesday, we'll be out at Skoll Brewing Company. Come out and join us. We'll hang out from 2 to 6. And I think we're going to get a great match. Mike, you said it. This is the kind of match, a semifinal match between Argentina and England. That could be penalty kicks, right? It could come down, and we play 90-plus minutes, and all of a sudden it's going to come down to one kick.
13: Davey, I don't know where you fall on this, but it was funny, and I get it, because we have the soccer purists, a.k.a. soccer snobs, and I said on Twitter the other night, I go, why don't you just have sudden death? Pretty simple, right? I know they've changed the format, they've gone to different formats over the years, but it makes the most sense, as opposed to 2 15-minute overtimes.
12: Yes.
13: We're used to the American, Western Hemispheric, North American, whatever you wanted to describe.
12: That's true.
13: The finality of it. Every time you're at a sports bar the last few weeks, everybody going, when does the match end? Nobody knows. It's like a George Carlin bit, you know? Stoppage time. It's a mystery. It could be 7 minutes. It could be 11 minutes.
14: The only thing I would say in regards to for the World Cup is if you're that team that's down by a goal,
13: right,
14: then yeah, you want, or you know what I mean, or you come back and tie it.
13: But it's tied. I mean, you've tied, okay, but yeah, guess what? Overtime, finality, you're done. Next goal wins, done.
14: I would say maybe get rid of the, maybe you don't need 2 15-minute
13: periods.
14: Yes, that's
13: what I'm saying.
14: Yeah, one and then the kicks.
13: Right. And as we said, the randomness of the officiating for American fans, but again, I say to those same guys, I felt the same way when we watched the NFL. It's like, The Egypt play against Argentina, where they called it back.
12: Right.
13: That would be like a touchdown being called back for a holding penalty that they video reviewed.
12: We'd be hot.
13: And we'd be losing our minds.
12: That's
13: over.
12: Right. No doubt.
13: That's it. I said my piece.
12: Dede, what is on your mind, man? What's going on?
14: Hey, man. Happy Monday. Good to be back. I had a great trip to Boston over the weekend for my son. He was at a prospect camp up at Harvard University. I hadn't been to Boston.
12: Whoa, whoa, whoa, whoa. Did you say Harvard?
14: Yeah.
13: Your son's going to go to Harvard?
14: No. It's a prospect camp.
13: Holy, you got the big brain on your kid.
14: Hold on. Well, wow. I will say yes. Very smart kid. Finished this year off with a 4.2 GPA.
12: Hey, very nice.
14: And look, I don't want anybody out there to be like, oh, Daddy thinks his kid is all. No, it's not about that. We're trying to do our part as parents. I think a lot of people don't realize, like, you can't sit back and wait for your son's or daughter's head coach to try to do all the work in regards to recruiting. And this wasn't a recruiting trip. This was
13: Harvard.
14: In
13: Harvard.
14: Yeah. 4 points.
13: Not like Harvard Technical School. Yeah. Harvard.
14: Listen,
13: Cambridge, Massachusetts.
14: The kid never
13: Harvard.
14: Picks up another football. As long as he keeps up what he's doing, what he's doing in the classroom, he's going to school for free.
12: No, I love it.
14: Point blank, bottom line. And that's what it's all about, going to school.

0: for free. So now it's just a matter of where can we get you where your academics are going to pay off for you and you get a chance to do what you can do football wise. And this wasn't like he's had some conversations and communication with one of the coaches there,
1: okay.
0: The DB coach, wow. And a couple other coaches. Nothing like solidifying anything, but the way my wife and I are.
2: Senator Lewis.
0: Stop, maybe.
2: President Lewis.
0: But the way my wife and I are looking at it is if, and this is what I would suggest to parents that are just getting ready to get started in this. Don't spend all your money trying to run to every single camp that there is. If there's some kind of interest and there's a little communication between coaches and your student athlete, and then you get an invite to something, those are the ones you want to consider. Because again, at least there's some kind of baseline established of a potential, you know. And again, he's only he's 2029, so he's still got a ways before he can even get an official offer.
1: Sure.
0: But for us as parents, it gives us a good ideal of what this whole experience is like. And for him, like, he's seen it all. We've gone up to Furman in South Carolina, small campus. He's been to Colorado, really big campus. Now Harvard, like, he's been to all the different campuses just to get an idea so he can start kind of formulating his own ideas of what's going to make sense for him. But I hadn't been to Boston, man, since I was like 13. When I lived in Connecticut, we went on a whale watching trip.
1: Oh, wow.
0: And bad mistake by the school because every student got sick. But
2: did you see any whales?
0: I don't even remember. That was so long ago. Okay. I don't think we did.
2: If you saw a whale, you'd remember it.
0: I can't remember because everybody was sick. We were all puking.
1: They took you out.
0: Yeah. So, but really fun. You know, while he got to do his thing, there was a lot going on. They had the parade of sails. If you're not familiar with that, that's when the old school naval ships. Yeah. They call them the tall ships.
2: Yeah, tall ships, schooners, tall all ships, that come out.
0: Yeah, they all come out, and we didn't get to see it because of the fact that they were the camp was taking place at the same time as the parade. But it was very busy down there. Oh, and I was bold. I showed up the day we got there in my Hawks t-shirt, walking around downtown, taking pictures and stuff, and then close it out with my, I have a Knicks shirt, and it's kind of like the Death Row shirt. Remember the Death Row shirt with Dre, Suge, Dr. Dre, and Snoop? Well, it's Mason, Oakley, Ewing, and John Starks. So I'm walking around Boston, and you should have seen the double takes I was getting. Like, is he really walking around here with that shirt on?
1: Yeah, you'll get his kilt out here.
2: Right. So you're from Atlanta, huh? Yeah, you're a Hawks fan, huh? Good luck with that there, pal.
1: Oh, my goodness.
2: I'll wear that in Southie.
0: Had a great time, and I told my son, man, like, kid, I'm living vicariously through you. I never visited a college campus when I was in high school. You know, my parents, you know, it was a different age. Like, it was like, look, if you're good enough, the schools will come find you. If not, you need to figure out what you're going to do.
1: They weren't going to spend no money for you to
0: know what I mean? And they weren't going to try to go take you all. So I just told them, look, thank you for being as good and smart as you are. Because of that, I'm the nerd. I'm taking pictures in front of Fenway and, you know, videoing. I'm asking the football players at Harvard, hey, is it okay if I go walk over there that part of the stadium? I just want to see what that field is over there, you know.
2: That's awesome. And by the way, you know, it's funny because I heard Steak talking this morning with Drew Butler about, because everyone's talking about like soccer and why we're so bad at it compared to the rest of the world. And does he focus on just one sport or how's it work?
0: No, he plays basketball.
2: See, that's what I like to hear.
0: He runs track. And track, I know, honestly, you know, he probably can do just as well in track as far as, you know, if he decides to, you know, he could probably get a scholarship in track too because he's very well in track. So again, we're not trying to press him on anything. It's just our job. We look at it like this. If you're willing to put the work in, we're willing to do our part to help you get to where you want to go. Because that's the other thing. You got kids that they tell their parents they want to do this, that, and the third, and the parents are, you know,
1: killing themselves.
0: Writing checks. Killing themselves.
1: Right. Yep.
0: And then the kids don't even want to put in the extra work.
2: I know we've had this discussion dozens of times. We talked about it with Smoltz a couple times. I love your approach. And again, I don't have kids because people like me shouldn't have kids. But it's just the folks, talking to a lot of folks, there was a couple where we were staying day-to-day. They're from, actually from Flowery Branch.
0: Mm-hmm.
2: And their daughter's going to Georgia Southern. But their youngest daughter's playing softball. And all they do all summer long, as you know, is travel team.
0: Yeah.
2: And I heard Steak talking about, and sometimes I think parents, sometimes you got to realize that the ceiling for your child. I think some people are in denial about some of that stuff.
0: You got to realize the ceiling, and then you got to, again, because listen, your child can play softball. My daughter played in high school and throughout college. she didn't attempt to do travel ball until her senior year. And that was like that summer. Like, and it really was just to kind of help us with helping her. Cause we were at that time, we were really new with how the whole game works and getting kids to school. But we weren't about to like shell out all that money. Like, you know, a lot of people think that, okay, if I'm on this particular travel team and I'm doing all this, that's going to help my kid. No, again, you got to just do your part. You put a tape together, your kid. Social media. Now you would be surprised at how these coaches, you would not believe how many of these coaches collegiately are following, and you know, different kids. And finding kids. It's a real thing. So just do your part as a parent. Put some stuff together for your kids. You don't got to go travel the world and spend all this money. Just find, because again, really what you want to do is there's two things you want. School paid for. And then if they're an athlete, you want them to be able to go somewhere where they're going to get their time. All right. It doesn't do you no good to chase being a Georgia Bulldog if you're not even going to be on the field just to say you played for the Georgia Bulldogs.
2: Right. I'm with you.
0: Like, you know what I mean? Like, but you have parents that chase that.
2: But I just, my thing, we've talked about it, is just you're turning your favorite sport. We love baseball as kids. We played hockey. We played, you know, in Texas, you played all the sports.
3: Yes.
2: To me, it's almost like you're turning sports into spinach.
0: Mm-hmm.
2: You're turning, I mean, for those who don't get the reference, you're making it like a chore now. And so you're taking all the joy out of it. Not to mention, do you really need your kid, if he's a thrower, throwing that many times all year?
0: You don't.
2: We played hockey half the year. We played football. We played basketball. You know, my high school, a lot of guys were wrestlers. You know what I mean?
0: Yeah.
2: And you knew who. And by the way, another thing, I don't know where it was where you grew up in Texas, Carl. We had two great athletes in my high school. Everybody knew who those kids were, right? I was not one of them. I was an okay goalie for hockey. I might get a sniff at a scholarship. But I'm saying that's, you knew who the kids were that had the shot.
0: Yeah, you did.
2: And they played all the sports, and they dominated every sport they played.
0: Yeah, and the kids actually had summer vacations.
3: Well, right. I just think that playing all the sports helps in so many various ways.
0: Mm-hmm.
3: Like playing basketball actually helps you become a better football player.
0: Mm-hmm.
3: And I know it sounds crazy. But the footwork, the coordination, there are a lot of football players who could probably play basketball, right?
0: Yeah.
3: And so, you know, that was something like our problem was when I was in school, we'd make deep runs every year into the playoffs. And by the time we got to the basketball season, it was halfway over.
0: Right.
3: Right. So we didn't ever get a full season because we weren't dedicated solely to basketball.
0: Right.
3: But they weren't going to not allow the best football players to not play who could help the team.
0: Right.
3: So, but we played it all, and I'm with you. I think it helps you become more well-rounded, if that makes more sense.
0: Without a doubt.
3: And field stuff, like the more you do, the baseball, all of that helps. And I just don't, Mike, tell me if I'm wrong. I think there was a time where you had guys that lettered in every sport.
0: Mm-hmm.
2: Right.
0: Yeah.
2: Right.
3: That was. I don't see that as often now.
2: Exactly. There was a guy, Billy Regan, was our best athlete. That's the guy who I nearly killed. Well, that's Pat Young. I snapped the ball on the wrong count. But no. And the other thing is, talking to a couple of parents that are soccer parents down in Florida where I was, you know, is your kid really that good? Or are you just being sold a lot of crap from these camps?
0: Right.
2: We're going to take little Johnny or Janie and turn him into a. He ain't that good.
0: Yeah.
2: You know, but parents are in denial over this.
0: Yeah,
2: that's why I know this guy's right now screaming at their radio going, that's not the way it works. If you want your kid to play baseball for Vanderbilt, he's got to do it like all 12 months a year. That's it.
0: I cannot truck with that plan. I don't believe it. I don't agree with it. I think you just have to be more involved as a parent and not try to rely so much on this system that's out there. All right, real quick, guys. How long are you willing to wait it out?
3: For?
0: Any sports, particularly events.
3: Wait it out.
2: You mean like wait for like a weather delay?
0: Yeah.
2: Well, there's nothing worse than a rain delay at a NASCAR race.
0: And that's exactly what I'm talking about. So Ryan Blaney wins the race down at Echo Park Motor Speedway.
2: Right.
0: Final lap of the race.
2: Amazing finish.
0: Great. But it was at 1:45 in the morning.
3: I'm sorry?
2: Right.
0: Yes, 1:45.
3: I was asleep. Are you serious?
2: And this is something that, you know, we talked about with, you know, we love Echo Park. We love the guys over there. But I mean, Sunday night, the potential for this thing to go a little bit longer. We know Brandon Hutchinson really well. He's been on the show with us. But when it's a Sunday night and you got people driving.

0: You know, I look, the baseball's the same way. If they feel like they can get it in and you're waiting and waiting and waiting and all of a sudden it's a 3-hour rain delay and you're like, okay. And now we still got to go play 5 more innings?
1: Yeah.
2: Right.
1: Yeah. It's rough. All right. Last thing, want to give a shout out to Cameron Brink of the Los Angeles Sparks. They're in town to play the Atlanta Dream. Shout out to the Dream.
2: Is she hot?
1: I don't know. It was. I mean, it was. It looked warm outside.
0: I give up. What's the shout out for? What's up?
1: No, I saw her walking along.
0: Oh, you saw her.
1: I saw her walking. And? Okay, yes, yeah, she looked like a nice tall glass of milk.
0: Yeah, I mean, okay. Okay.
2: I mean, like Daisy Dukes, hot pants, yoga pants.
1: No, no,
2: you're not painting the picture. This is not television.
1: No, she had on typical athletic work, not workout, but kind of athletic gear. But
0: what'd like you see her walking?
1: Up West Peachtree. I was coming down 14th, and I got to that light right there, at West 14th.
2: Okay,
1: and,
2: shoot your shot. I mean, no, you're married. Never mind.
1: No, of course not. Stop it. Oh, no insinuations around here. But no. I see there.
0: But she looked that good. Were you? Mm.
1: Well, she's tall. Oh, I mean, it's not that
2: very
1: often
2: conspicuous. You see a 6-foot woman.
3: Exactly. Tell the rest of the story, Day Day.
2: What's
0: the rest of the story?
1: So I see her out the corner of my eye, and I'm like, man, that's a really tall girl. And I'm like, oh, the light turns, so I have to drive through. So as I drive through, I'm like, oh snap, that's Cameron Brink.
0: You recognized her?
1: Yeah.
0: Bam.
1: So I bust a U-turn, boom, almost ran somebody over.
2: All right.
1: And then was like, yo, Cameron! Stop it.
2: There you go.
0: Did she wave?
1: She did.
0: Oh, that's cool.
1: Yeah, she actually waved back. I was like, don't.
0: Or did she point?
2: Hey, stalker.
1: That's what's so funny.
3: Take
1: my
3: a little
1: mind,
3: notepad
1: guys.
3: Out. Like, let me write his license plate down real quick.
0: That's awesome. Well, yeah, man. Good luck, Dream, tonight. Coming up, we are going to talk about the top games in the SEC. How many are Georgia going to be involved in? And why is he number 2? He should be number 1. All right, Stoops and Bell on a Monday, man. 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
8: Oh, we're having a good time. The band is back together. Mike's off vacay. He's got some great stuff for you coming up in Guy Talk. Also, you do not want to miss the Falcon Report in 1 hour from now. Coming up this week, ACC Media Days begin on Wednesday. Brent Key is going to speak on Thursday, Mike. And look, we'd love to tell you that Georgia Tech is going to be right back where they were last year with an opportunity to really put themselves in position to get into the college football playoff. I would love to see it. I just don't know if that's going to be the case because there are questions, as we know, with the quarterback, a new quarterback, Mike, a new OC, who we love, but
9: right.
8: You got to go out and prove it. And
9: a new Mendoza.
8: Yeah, that's right, and a new Mendoza. So all these things, you know, we'll know, guys. A few games in, you'll have a real good feel, and like last year. Here's what I do know about Brent Key. His team's going to compete. They're going to play hard. Mike's going to be physical.
9: Right.
8: Right? Do you have the talent, and can you not play mistake, or can you play mistake-free football when it matters? The Pittsburgh game was a debacle last year. So, you know, he told us on our show, guys, my fault. I take the blame for that, you know, and look, we'll move forward, but I hope we have another opportunity where, look, if you win this game, and this is where they were last year, win this game, you're probably got a chance to go to the college football playoff because they were going to be in the ACC championship game. Didn't play out that way, but he'll speak on Thursday, ACC coaches all week. I'm curious to hear what Dabo's got to say too, by the way.
9: Yeah, Dabo is in a kind of a, I don't say strange place, but you know, it just never seemed to work out with the quarterback. You know, they've kind of gone on diminishing returns, one could argue, with the quarterback situation. Cade Klubnik just was not that guy. And I think, and again, I don't know how he handles a question about it if it's directly asked, is have you ever really replaced the brain power you've lost over the years in your coaching staff? It's not me, wouldn't be the first coach, Carl, that hasn't been able to do it. But I think he's got some more new faces coming in because I think some of those young guys or younger guys just didn't get it right, especially, you know, some games that they lost over the years that would have had them back in that ACC championship game. That's got to be a consideration. But
8: Can I ask you something? What's Mike Norvell going to say? How positive? Look, they're all going to be positive. But how positive is he going to be? Because, Mike, Miami now all of a sudden, everybody's just, look, they're going to get in the playoff. That's the best team in the ACC. And then, you know, there will be a surprise team or two. Look, if Clemson is back, great. Right. Georgia Tech may make a jump. Virginia Tech, hell. I mean, who am I thinking of that took over?
9: James Franklin.
8: Right. You start to think about, okay, who's going to make a move, but what is Norvell going to tell you?
9: I mean, look, I can only speak for me as an FSU fan and a lot of guys I speak with and fans around the Southeast. Half the fan base wants him gone. I mean, I'm being generous. I mean, and they want the athletic director gone as well. You know, they were very close. They'll tell you. It's always fun when an athletic director says, you know, we could have had this. Apparently they were shopping. They were trying to get Lane Kiffin.
8: Oh.
9: And how the hell you would swing Lane Kiffin and pay for Norvell's buyout is, I don't know. A lot of folks just want to see him leave. He's over reliance on the transfer portal. And just, I mean, I got to be honest, Gus Malzahn gave you a glimmer of hope. You beat Alabama, and then the wheels came off last year. Florida State, by the way, the same over-under as Georgia Tech. Brent Key in the Jackets, 6.5, Vegas.
8: See, I like Georgia Tech over on that.
9: Me too.
8: I don't know if I like Florida State on the over.
9: No, I can't give you more than 3 wins. Four, maybe. But I love Georgia Tech. Matter of fact, I've got a friend who's going out to Vegas, and I want that action because I like Georgia Tech to win. I got to say 7 or 8 games.
8: Virginia won 11 games last year. Like, that's a team, again, you talk about former assistants.
9: Right.
8: Tony Elliott, former assistant of Dabo, is getting it done, man. 7-1 in the

0: ACC allowed them to finish, you know, atop the conference standings. I mean, like, there are some teams that you may not be paying attention to, but we'll get to that. SEC is the following week, guys. Right. It's going to go down in Tampa. As a matter of fact, Rusty Menzel was talking to us last week when you were out and saying, hey, I'll be down there. We'll have all of the latest coverage for you and all of the storylines as well. Speaking of college football, let's talk some dogs.
1: Dukes and Bell on the sidelines with the dogs.
0: Look, with all due respect, Mike knows when you say that, it's basically about to disrespect somebody.
2: You're about to disrespect somebody badly.
0: Kirk Cignetti's done it for 1 year.
2: Actually, he did it for two. He made the playoffs. Made the playoffs his first year at Indiana.
0: Kirby's done it for numerous years.
2: Well, he is the Nick Saban now. He is that guy.
0: How is Kirby number two behind Cignetti in ESPN's top football coaches for 2026?
2: Coach clickbait.
0: Yes, man. Look, I like Kurt Cignetti. He's got a confidence about him. For those who don't know, the Horned Frogs' former quarterback is his new quarterback. We'll see how good he is. But at the end of the day, when we're talking about going into the season, and I'll just simply ask you guys, I give him credit. Last year was an amazing run. Again, show me again. This is what happened with Kirby. That it was like Kirby's going to turn things around. Okay, he showed us a little bit. Then he came back and showed us a little bit. Then he continued to show you. Mike, Cignetti's got to make another run to the national championship before I'm ready to go. Yeah, he's up there with Kirby.
2: Well, look, I just think there's two ways of looking at it. If you want to just take the whole historical perspective of how Indiana's been one of the worst programs in the history of men's, you know, or college football, it's an accomplishment. It's a hell of a thing. He's a cocky SOB who backs it up. But, you know, and he's a guy, remember that infamous game day when Nick Saban goes, well, you didn't talk this blank when you worked at Alabama.
0: Yeah.
2: But he's been able to back it up. And look, I just mentioned Mike Norvell. Some guys rely too heavily on the transfer portal and they can't create a culture. He imported whatever he created at James Madison. To your point now, how do you create that without having 10 guys or more that were truly leaders on that team?
0: Yeah. My buddy Billy O'Hara is a hardcore Indiana guy and was. Like 4 years ago, he's like, man, we're going to be pretty good when, and he lives this, but he also is one of these guys that goes, hey, you go to Indiana now, and I don't know if you've been lately, it's all Indiana football. Nobody's talking about Indiana basketball anymore, Mike. Right. Those days are gone. Indiana basketball hadn't made the tournament, guys.
2: They flipped the script.
0: They have flipped the script completely, and he's like, look, you go up there, and everybody's talking football. So when you beat Ohio State, Mike, you win the Big Ten, and you do what they did, this is the love you start to get. And so now I want to see if Cignetti can maintain it, because that's what the greats do. Guys, do you guys realize this? USC has yet to participate in the playoff. Do you guys realize that? I'm not talking about last year. I'm talking about go back a decade.
2: Right.
0: USC. So when you talk about Indiana getting there and winning it before USC has even participated in a college football playoff, that's an accomplishment. I don't know if I would put Ryan Day in front of him, because again, Day's accomplished, but right now he's the hotness.
2: Right, it's so weird. Ryan Day is a polarizing figure even amongst Buckeyes fans. You know, you haven't been able to beat Michigan. You finally go and you win a national champ. You didn't even beat Michigan that year thanks to the playoff.
0: That's right.
2: Which gets us back to the unimportance of the college championship, the conference championship games. By the way, Kellen DeBoer apparently got some big news today. They stole a recruit from Ohio State, a big offensive lineman. Now, I don't follow recruiting. I'm just going by what I read in Saturday Down South. But apparently an elite lineman for the class of 28 who's from Ohio choosing the Crimson Tide over the Buckeyes.
0: That's a big deal.
2: Now, as you said, now wait a week and see if he changes his mind.
0: Yeah, and look, recruiting, look, they're laying out all these classes. I'll give you an example. Like Texas A&M right now has the best class for 2027, and it's not even close. Like they got 17 or 18 guys, five stars, Mike. It reminds me of Kirby a few years ago when Kirby had all those five stars, and you go, man, how are they going to lose? If you keep all of them, you should be pretty good. But A&M is racking up, and everybody's starting to talk that buzz about, hey, they're building something. You have to kind of wait out and see where it's going to go. Meanwhile, Michigan Regents have discussed the situation with the athletic program, and they're looking for another fall guy. Ward Manuel, his future is in jeopardy. Mike, apparently the university, we're talking about Michigan, spent $11 million for this investigation into all the stuff that went on. This goes back to Harbaugh. This goes back to Sharon Moore.
2: And his ex-girlfriend is now suing the university.
0: That's right. That's right. And obviously, you know, the basketball program, hey, Dustin May won a chip, got up out of there, right? I don't know if anything was going on,
2: right?
0: But the school spent $11 million for this investigation. Mike, somebody's going to lose their gig.
2: Yeah, and you and I had that great debate a couple, it was like a month ago, whatever, about, you know, why didn't the NCAA drop the hammer? Well, no one's getting the hammer dropped like

0: SMU and the death penalty. But it's pretty amazing how Michigan got away with it, with cheating. It's a tainted title. Outside of Michigan, everybody feels that way about it.
1: It is.
0: And Michigan fans will say, well, no one's going to remember it. Well, yes, we will.
1: It is.
0: It's not going to go away. You know, now, like, I would say it's different when USC paid Reggie Bush. Did you not think that USC was the best college team back, you know, back then, regardless? And now, of course, it's all, it seems so silly when we see the players making millions of dollars that a team would actually put together a house package for a player's family, right? but this case, the cheating was the real cheating.
1: It was. Look, the cheating happened on the field and it affected outcomes.
0: Right.
1: That's the problem. Like, the cheating we were talking about with Reggie Bush was, again, it gets back to like,
0: Nowadays, like I use
1: the autograph.
0: Right. It really is. Like, just, we talked about all the silly stuff for Georgia, you know, back in the day. You're like, you gotta be kidding me. You know, when you think back and you say, really? Now what's the line from, Apocalypse Now? It's like giving away speeding tickets at the Indy 500. Mm-hmm. And that's why I don't think USC, and now in hindsight, doesn't look as tainted, Pete Carroll's run. But Michigan's, the paint is still wet on that whole scheme.
1: Yeah. He is the AD, by the way, Ward Manuel. We'll see where this goes and how this all shakes out. But it's just like, wow, they spent a lot of money to basically find out what was going on. And, you know, they hire these independent law firms.
0: $11 million in billable hours, apparently.
1: That's a lot, man.
0: And by the way, yeah, Todd Gurley, right? It was Gurley.
1: Gurley
0: sold the jersey.
1: Yeah, but that's, again, now think about that. Would anybody be upset about that? I wasn't upset about it then.
0: Right. Unfortunately, Mark Richt couldn't bankroll whatever it was, you know, back then.
1: Yeah.
0: You know, into a championship. But yeah, now looking at Kirby in this, and I mentioned you earlier in the show, do you look at this school and where Georgia is now? The bar has been raised. Kirby's created a monster that the fans expect a natty. Do you feel that Georgia Bulldogs, it's a championship or bust for Kirby and company with Gunnar Stockton?
1: Well, look, I do, only because, again, Kirby will tell you who's won the SEC championship the last few years. It's not Texas. It's not Auburn. It's not Alabama. It's them.
0: Mm-hmm.
1: They've been in the mix. And if experience matters, which I think it still does, right, that's how Cignetti won. Guys, he went, got a lot of old players. I'm going to tell you guys. Right. He had guys that had a lot of experience. And when I say that, I'm talking about guys that are 22, 23, 24 years old in college. He didn't win with 19-year-olds. So, yeah, experience matters. I think if you ask me right now, I said this earlier, Mike, it's not about the 12. Georgia's one of the 12 best teams. It is about the two. Are they in that national championship game? And speaking of Georgia,
0: right,
1: Day-Day, how many of the top five games, according to On3, is Georgia going to participate in? Because we've got the five biggest games in the SEC this year, and they're in how many?
2: Georgia is in one.
1: Which game is that?
2: Georgia versus Alabama. Texas is in three. Texas A&M in Texas. Texas OU. And then Texas LSU. LSU in two.
1: Ooh, that is a big one.
2: Their other one is against Ole Miss. But yeah, Georgia just in one in Georgia versus Alabama. And I mean, Georgia is, a lot of these polls that have been coming out, you know, we're in list season. Georgia is being considered to have one of the weaker schedules in the SEC.
1: It's funny, Mike, because we talked about how tough the schedule was last year. Now it's a weaker schedule.
0: Right.
1: Does that hurt them?
0: Well, this gets back to the stupid debate with the College Football Playoff Committee. You know, they've never really respected the SEC strength of schedule. Like, I think SEC fans think they should. I would agree with those SEC fans, especially when you look at how completely ridiculous the, other than Ohio State playing Texas, the Big Ten schedule is a joke. It just is. The out of conference. Indiana is one of the things.
1: They're not playing anybody.
0: No, it's one of the things we talk about all the time when Mike Griffith comes on. You can Google all these out of conference. It's weak. So Georgia, there's no reason for Georgia not to do it the way that Jeremy Foley, the old athletic director for Florida, used to do it. You know, it just made more sense. Why put yourself out on a limb when you have no idea how they're going to react? And you know, you got a meat grinder of a 9-game conference schedule. Unfortunately, it kills those fun out of conference season openers.
1: Yeah, it really does.
0: They're still playing the one against FSU, right, in Nashville? That one's still a go, I believe?
1: But that's for the future,
2: that's
1: though, right?
2: That's a future, yeah.
0: Yeah, 28, yeah.
1: Yeah.
0: Don't hold your breath on that.
2: Yeah, and they just opened up a date because they dropped Florida A&M. That was announced last week, so they're going to have another date open in 28, I believe.
0: Now, how are the Rattlers going to make their budget work? That's a problem. It's a whole tier of issues for other schools.
1: Hey, football coverage on 92.9 The Game is presented by Xfinity. 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Xfinity. Imagine that. When we come back, he's still out there, and the other guy is still trying to make a decision. Or is the decision already made? It's Dukes and Bell.

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1: FIFA is reportedly looking into expanding the World Cup to 64 teams for the 2030 tournament. That would be double the amount from 4 years ago as the tournament expanded to 48 this year. Playoffs and tournaments should be harder to make. The NBA has watered down their playoffs with the play-in tournament. I love soccer, but do we really need what would be 128 matches in a 64-team World Cup? I'm Adam Abdallah.
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6: Traffic is starting to thin out in Atlanta, but still some delays trying to get near Georgia 400 on I-85 southbound. We had a couple of crashes in that area. They have since cleared all lanes back open again. Now we have some delays starting up in Fairburn. Crash on I-85 northbound before Highway 74 in the right lanes. You can avoid that by using Highway 29. I'm Neil Fiorito with Odyssey Atlanta Traffic.
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4: 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The Lord is my shepherd, I shall not want. 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Your rod and your staff, they comfort me. The Lord is my shepherd. Now, I don't know much about sheep, but I do know that just like us, they're easily frightened. But do you know what relaxes them? 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The sheep know they have nothing to fear if the shepherd is nearby. The same is true for us. Jesus Christ came to be the good shepherd who laid down his life for us. Through him, we can experience the closeness of his presence. When Jesus is near, we have nothing to fear, and he is always near. This is Bryant Wright, speaking right from my heart.
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5: It is Dukes and Bell. Happy Monday, everybody. Coming up, we'll find out what Mike's vacay was like. And also, you do not want to miss the Falcon Report coming up in about 25 minutes from now. We'll get back into some Braves conversation as well. We're in the All-Star break, guys. This is that week of no baseball games, but we get the Home Run Derby tonight, and we also get the All-Star game tomorrow. Five Braves participating, and we'll talk more about that tomorrow as we get into the specifics of the All-Star game. But tonight, I said it, Mike, the Home Run Derby is on Netflix.
6: What?
5: Netflix. 8 o'clock.
6: I can't find the Home Run Derby. Wiggle the Rabbit is. I can't find it.
7: Look, I think by now, yeah, see, that's the thing. We say that, and it still gets a big hue and cry from, yes, boomers. We're Gen X.
5: It is.
7: But I mean, but yeah, I get it, because you've watched, your grandpa has watched baseball for a long while one way, and now he can't find it. So he'll be upset. The Home Run Derby, we'll get into it in Guy Talk, because I found you and I were talking earlier in the show about how this is going to stack up. What's the star power? You do get two big names, at least for Philly fans, but the new format change and tweaks, we'll get into that. It's coming up.
5: All right. Jonathan Kuminga's still out there, by the way. The rumor on the street is that there are potential sign and trade deals out there for the Hawks, but Antti Salet, Mike, is holding out until these deals get a little bit better. And that's kind of where this is with Jonathan Kuminga. The reason why that's in play is because the Lakers would love to just sign Kuminga.
8: Jonathan is not helping right now.
5: No, he's not.
7: Please, Steve.
5: But
7: it'd help us win two games against the Knicks.
5: But they're up against the cap. So they need this to be a sign and trade deal so that he can fit in. And part of that is, all right, well, what are we getting in return? And so that's kind of been the discussion.
7: Right.
5: I only put that out there to say, for those of you who are talking about Kuminga, it's just a little weird, right? Is it not?
7: Well, it certainly goes back, and I'll give you that a boy. That a boy is what you throw out there, even when the trade went down, and we were still trying to figure out what he was before we even got to the Knicks series, is there's a lot of, you know, kind of on the fence with Jonathan Kuminga around the league, and this is proof positive.
5: Yeah, that's a great way to put it. Meanwhile, everyone's making their pitch to LeBron. Have you heard these pitches? Have you heard some of the stuff that these teams are coming up with? I mean, the 76ers are all in, right?
7: Mm-hmm.
5: Minnesota's basically saying, hey, look, we haven't had a championship here in forever. You're going back to the 91 Twins, right?
7: Right.
5: So you want to talk about legacy and coming here and doing something that nobody's ever done. This would be a great opportunity. Huh. You've got the Warriors,
7: right,
5: making this pitch, talking about obviously playing with
7: Steph.
5: And
7: it's Ant-Man and LaMelo and LeBron.
5: That's right.
7: Okay.
5: That's right.
7: I'd buy that for a dollar.
5: But they still have the big Frenchman, too.
7: Right. Gobert.
5: Yeah. they still got some nice pieces up there. But there's just all this at play. And then the Warriors hire his old coach, Frank Vogel, who was the coach in the bubble in 2020 for the Lakers, who helped LeBron win a championship when AD and him were together there. But the Warriors have hired Frank Vogel as another assistant there. So I don't know. To answer your question, I have no idea. I've been asked this all weekend. Where's LeBron going? I have no idea.
7: Yeah.
5: What I do know, Mike, is he's loving every bit of
7: it. Oh,
5: this.
7: Yeah. I mean, look, this is the same routine. A lot of, like, it's not the first guy. Brett Favre pulled this board. Not even Matt, Aaron Rodgers. And Aaron Rodgers does this every year. But Brett Favre did that. Yeah, I'm just going to hold God and my Wranglers down here in Mississippi. Need y'all to kiss my ass big time. No, kiss my butt. I know we got kids in the car. I need y'all to kiss my butt and continue to kiss my butt. Now, Reggie White did it, but it was more, you know, just felt different with Reggie. And the old joke was, you know, I'm going to work with inner city kids in Green Bay.
5: Yeah, right.
7: You're going to have to find them.
5: There were none.
7: But I mean, but Reggie's thing just felt a little bit different, you know, if you go back and look at it. And I just think that, you know, it's human nature to get appreciated if you have that opportunity to have folks just, you know, roll out the red carpet and let's go to town. And this is LeBron's last rodeo. This is it. This is the last go around. So why not? As much as I have fun with him with that, I don't blame him. Why not?
5: Yeah. And look, the whole summer league thing, while you're out, a lot of people were talking about, we had Steve Coonan on Friday, yeah, obviously, and he was talking about, you know,

0: Zuby's look really good. Mm-hmm. In his role, right? What he does. Fleming's has looked really good.
1: That's why I'm not. It's funny. It's for the first time in a long time. I'm excited about the guys coming off the bench for the Hawks than I am actually the starting five.
0: Well, we needed that though, right?
2: Right.
0: That's what we need. And
1: Reese Hoshea, correct me if I'm wrong, because I was on vacay. Reese Hoshea did not play in Vegas.
0: He did go out there, but he did not play. We kind of had this discussion briefly.
1: Well, how do you do with the tables? What else is he doing?
0: Oh, he did make a trip out there, right, to Vegas to support, I guess.
1: Like, I don't mind the guy complaining about his minutes, and that's I think all athletes, you have an alpha-type male, you want to complain. Like, I wasn't a factor this year when it mattered. But you know, how are you going to fix that?
0: That's the question.
1: By working on your game.
0: That really is the question. But this LeBron thing is going to play out, I think, for a few more weeks, guys, to be honest with you, and then, you know, he'll make a decision. But the teams that are on the table, they kind of all make sense. I mean, each one, you could have a legitimate argument to say, oh, he can go there and win. And by the way, I left out the Cavs. That's a given. The Cavs absolutely would love for him to come back. And I said to Day-Day, what do you think about this? The reason why I wouldn't do it if I was him is because you're king there. You did something that had never been done. And you did it when you were down 3-1.
1: Right, right. I mean, and not to mention, you took them to a finals against the Spurs. They weren't even ready.
0: No.
1: It was way ahead of schedule.
0: So I just think, what I'm getting to, guys, is if he goes there and they don't win it, if he goes back.
1: It doesn't tarnish it. I mean, at least he gave it the college try.
0: No, it doesn't. But I don't think it can get any better for him.
1: Yeah. That was a special time, especially going up against the defending champions, beating Golden State. Yep. Like, it's a dramatic
0: team. That was a 73-win team.
1: Well, I guess the same argument. I said I like him to go back. Again, I had Heat tickets once. But I'd like to see him go down to Miami.
0: Miami. That's right.
1: And give a go. Especially, I love Bam.
0: Is Bam going to punch him?
1: No, but I love Bam for knocking out Hero. Hey, don't think your DMs don't get flushed out, man. People are going to find that information.
0: No, it's true.
1: This guy never practiced. This guy's got no outside shot. Hi, Bam. Oh, no. Not my face.
3: You know, going back to him going to Cleveland, I did see something this morning. And that makes sense where they were saying if you're Cleveland, you might want to go out of your way not to reference Kenny Atkinson coming back as the head coach if you're trying to land LeBron James.
1: Yeah, because that was weak sauce.
3: Yeah, because of how, you know, his coaching performance in the playoffs.
1: You know, analytically, we won every one of those games we lost.
0: Really? Yeah,
3: you know LeBron.
1: No, you're right. To Day-Day's point, that's like Dave Blatt 2.0. Kenny Atkinson's got a great rep around the league as a great assistant and good coach, but you and I played that audio. You and I were incredulous to hear the way Kenny Atkinson, you need your guy. Just take, guys, that's on me. I mess up rotations. There's better way. We can play better basketball. Don't throw that out there. That's the weak sauce of weak sauce.
0: No, it is. By the way, Hawks are playing the Celtics, I believe, in Summer League tonight. On Prime, if you have Mike, another streaming service, by the way, Prime Video.
1: You know, as interested as I am in some of these young players, now you know, exit Amazon, input for what I want to watch. Now, in this case, I have to, because that's just so easy to flip between Netflix and Prime. It just, effortless,
0: you
1: right?
0: You can't
1: watch
0: do
1: the
0: it.
1: Home Run Derby tonight.
0: You're right. You can't do it. You literally have to get out of one and go to the other one.
1: Mississippi, two Mississippi.
0: Right.
3: One of these smart TVs should be smart enough to allow you to at least maybe put four apps. You know how we have four boxes?
1: Right.
3: Put four apps in the different boxes, you know. Right. That way you don't have to continuously
0: log out.
3: Yeah.
1: And I got the outside. I'm going to sit outside if the weather's nice. Sit outside with the TV. While the little blue wheel spins and spins because the Wi-Fi's not optimal.
0: No, it's a fact, man. It's Dukes and Bell. Just mentioning the Hawks because Summer League's going on, but all these free agent moves, and if you're going, well, what else the Hawks going to do? Honestly, it's the Kuminga deal that's up in the air. If there is a sign and trade to be done, they will do that to accommodate another team, but that team is going to give us something in return.
1: We don't want draft picks. No. We don't need draft picks right now.
0: You're going to get a player in return that could potentially help you, but you will get probably a future pick as well. But this is all about the cap, guys, and that's why it's a little complicated when you talk about, all right, well, what's the deal? Why can't Kuminga go? Because if he wants to go to the Lakers, even if he wants to go there, they got to find a way to fit him in, and this is kind of the only way to do it. So that's really what's going on there. Coming up in the 5 o'clock hour, guys, as we mentioned, more on the Braves. Good way to finish the first half, and Walt Weiss talked about it. They needed to win yesterday, and they did. It was weird because of the way the pitching played out.
1: Bullpen game.
0: Yeah. But Iglesias picks up another save, and You know, look, you know, talking about giving guys their props, Ozzie continues to do great things.
1: Ozzie's having a great year. We're worried about Ozzie coming off like a bunch of injuries and just kind of just not really. Remember, everyone's getting back in that debate. Should he lefty, righty, all that stuff. Ozzie's

0: been rock solid. Olsen's been solid, and we'll get into it because, you know, it's a tough argument to have because you know a guy is capable of something, but he hasn't done it for 2.5 seasons. Talking about Austin Riley.
1: Yep.
0: And then another guy is Ronald Acuña, and apparently today Kim actually hit a home run down in Northport. We'll talk more about that. Yeah, Kim hit a home run.
1: Oh, wow.
0: I think Ronald had a K and a couple of flyouts, but, you know, it's great to get Ronald back. And look, if as much as we've said Kim is a bum, I'd still love to see the guy be able to produce, and then Dubon can play in the outfield.

0: on some days, you get a better matchup. You need more flexibility with the lineup. If Kim could just do his job.
1: If he could do his job.
2: Hey, man, you had a couple of days off. We're going to talk about it in Guy Talk.
0: Yeah, man. Got a couple of stories to dive into. Is it wrong that I was rooting for the bison at Yellowstone Park when I saw that video? What? If the ocean is the shark's house, the park is the bison's house. Just saying. Also, speaking of animals, guess whose dog has jungle fever?

0: that's all.
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2: We have some updates to pass along. One in Duluth, a crash on I-85 southbound at Pleasant Hill Road has cleared from the two right lanes. To avoid the delay, you may still want to use Satellite Boulevard. Also, an update downtown where we had a crash on the connector northbound at Peachtree Pine Street. Looks like the center lane is back open again. Everything moved to the right shoulder. I'm Neil Fiorito with Odyssey Atlanta Traffic.
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1: It's time for fun. It's time for guy talk.
2: Yes! Never mind.
1: It's time for shenanigans.
3: Yeah! Yes! Hey, man, the grandfather who had to get up in the air by that bison is being hailed as a hero, Carl.
2: He's a hero!
3: Because he saved his grandson, the victim, Carl Isom McDaniel. He looks like a Carl Isom McDaniel. Hey, let's not get too close to them bison, Bobby. They tend to get ornery. But he's recovering after suffering multiple broken bones. New details coming out. He's a retiree from Kendall, Washington. I'm giving him the Hank Hill voice. I can't help it. You know, we're going to set the roadmaster. It's 55. We'll get to Yellowstone alive, Bobby.
2: Yeah, I said to you, he's lucky to be alive. Seriously. Right. And the fact, did you see how high he was?
3: Yes.
2: He could have broke his back.
3: Yes. I mean, it's the real deal. Photographer took the video, revealed some unknown details to Yahoo. Once I saw the victim in the air, I stopped filming and ran with some other men to haze the bison away. Go away, bison. Away, bison.
2: Let's pray.
3: Do not get away. All right, man. Either way, you did get the bison away from the kid, which was something he was trying to do. The photographer says it really felt to me like the grandfather kind of saved his grandson. That's one way to put it. First thing he said is, this is true. This is reported by NBC. He said, how is my grandson? Said another guy who came to his aid.
2: That's great.
3: Usually always think about Yogi Bear and Boo Boo coming over to raid your picnic when you're in Yellowstone. Here's my thing. When you were a kid, did you ever go through one of those drive-through safaris with the family? Well, guess what? You know, so Day-Day, this was a thing. I don't know if they had them down here in Georgia, but when I was a kid, you know, they had them around the country. Florida had a bunch of them. And so you'd have a preserve, so you'd see zebra. And the thing was always, at the place we went to in Florida, the monkeys, if you had a vinyl roof, they said, maybe you don't bring your car in because the monkey's going to pick the vinyl roof apart.
2: Pick it apart, yeah.
3: And but you kept the window up. You interacted with nature like, hello, with the AC on. So, I mean, if you're out there, and I get it, millions of people visit Yellowstone, and it's a beautiful, unbelievable place to see, you know, natural life, right, like that. But if you know there's a bison, no way I'm sitting there going to have a tuna fish sandwich
2: on a picnic table. I think people, too, Mike, don't realize how quick and fast these animals are. They are huge, but they are deceivingly fast. And like you go, hey, he's across the street. And the next thing you know, that bison was on him. Like the next thing you knew, he was on him. Richard Pryor said years ago, right? He went to Africa for the first time. Hey, lion, you don't do what you do at the zoo.
3: Right.
2: Like there's some different rules out here. So yeah, man,
3: right.
2: I was shocked when that video came out because I think it was or Day-Day or one of us was saying, is that AI? Because people are like, there's no way, and it's real. It's real.
3: Right. Now, again, guys, the bison population has, thanks to Ted Turner's efforts and others, has certainly obviously skyrocketed. Now you can go have a Ted Turner's, and maybe you'll feel better about eating your bison burger, knowing that they're 1,000 pounds of killing machine out there in the wild.
4: And I blame the grandson and all of that, because the grandfather actually, they stopped, and then the grandfather, if you go back and watch, the grandfather, he's like, all right, let's go, and he continues to walk, and he actually disappears, and the grandson is still standing there filming, and then the bison gets up and comes charging. So if it wasn't for the grandson, like, what's the Hank, the voice?
3: Yeah.
4: Bobby, I said,
3: I don't know,
4: come
3: Bobby,
4: on.
3: For some reason, that bison had in his head is going to come after us. That's one angry bison, I'll tell you that, Bobby. Over the weekend, the American Century Championship was going on out at Lake Tahoe. That's the big pro-am where you see Steph Curry and all the other great NHL, NFL legends, and a lot of celebrities get out there. And Carl and I know that not everybody has HBO, and not everybody gets Larry David, but you and I do, and we love Curb Your Enthusiasm.
2: Yes.
3: Larry David stops by the set of the NBC Golf Channel that was broadcasting live, and that's where you see all the people partying on the boats behind.
2: What a scene, right?
3: And if you were expecting Larry David to somehow, I don't know, play ball, he did not break character. He gave you vintage Larry David. Take a listen.
5: Larry, John Miller of NBC Sports has been trying to get you to come to Tahoe for years.
6: Yeah.
5: What made the sell finally happen to get you to come?
6: You know, I couldn't take it anymore. The guy was relentless. He wouldn't leave me alone. I had to change my cell phone. And finally, I just said, oh, okay, what the hell, you know, I'll come. And I so regret it.
5: Yeah. Yeah, that's a great place.
6: First, I'm getting skin cancer sitting here. What, you can't get some shape?
7: It's definitely
6: smiling.
7: Yeah, there's not a cloud in the sky in here, Larry. It's just quite the scene.
6: I know, but give me an awning or something.
2: Give me an awning. That's awesome.
3: You get one more cut horn.
7: That is

0: Larry David.
1: I'm crying. And of course, nothing against, you know, NBC. It's not exactly not going to counterpunch with Larry David bellyaching about the setup. One more Larry David from Tahoe.
2: What was the advice?
3: Oh, by the way, that's my alarm on my phone going off. I'm supposed to take an eye drop. I set the alarm to take an eye drop. That's why the phone's going off. But anyway, it's not going to stop. Let me see. Oh, no, it stopped. Okay, what was the question?
2: Just about unsolicited range advice. You know, is that something that you support or don't support?
3: Oh, of course I don't support that. That's a terrible thing to do.
1: In other words, getting the tip while you're out there on the driving range.
0: Yes. And by the way, I think it was the last season where does he get kicked out of the club, his club?
1: Yes. Well, they've been trying. He remember hit the swan. He killed the swan.
0: Oh, that's right.
1: It's like the swan is the golf course's logo. And he hit right into the swan. They tried to cover up the swan's death. Mr. Takamura, who's like the very serious Japanese guy that runs the golf course, and then he finds out he's having an affair
0: with
1: somebody's wife, and he blackmails him to get back in. There's so many great seasons of Curb Your Enthusiasm on HBO. We recommend it. Hey, man, we talked earlier about the disappointment of Conor McGregor blowing his knee out. Not sure when he blew his knee out. Some people are saying he may have blown his knee out before he got in the arena, let alone the octagon. One of the other things we got to see from the fight night on Saturday, it was on Paramount Plus, right, was Dana White snapping into action when the lovely Indiana, is it the Indiana Fever, Day-Day? Sophie Cunningham, who is, we think she's just a beautiful girl, and she's certainly always got the back of her teammate,
0: Caitlin Clark.
1: Here is how Sophie Cunningham became a ring girl.
4: When did you hire Sophie Cunningham as a ring card girl?
5: Why did I do it?
4: When did you hire her?
5: About 8 minutes before she did it. I love Sophie Cunningham. We've created a relationship, and she was here tonight. And when she walked in, she goes, oh, I want to walk around that. I said, then you're going to walk around it. Yeah.
6: She's fun. All the way.
1: And she did. And she had like a leotard top with a sort of a short, like a pleated skirt that was short and showing up those gams around the ring.
0: I think after the match, well, it wasn't even a match, after Conor McGregor robbed us, Max Holloway and his family, I think, took a picture with her.
1: Right.
0: And that was kind of cool because everybody who at home, if you didn't know, because, you know, obviously you're not seeing everything in the arena, you're like, oh, Sophie Cunningham. But they go around and they show all the celebrities that are there. And it was a who's who. Mike Tyson was there. I mean, everybody was there to see the fight. So, but that was a cool moment. Cool moment.
1: Hey, man, we talked earlier about World Cup. Obviously, it's going to be bananas with Argentina and England in action. Part of the reason a guy hit us up on the text line earlier.
0: Who do you like, by the way?
1: Which
0: way are you leaning?
1: Argentina has sort of, you know, actually both teams have sort of danced through the raindrops, as my father used to say, and just found a way. In other words, there's been a lot of luck involved here. I don't know. I mean, does Messi have any more magic left? You know, I mean, Thiago Almada's on that squad, so he'll come off the bench. I don't know. I'll still go with England. I think maybe that's England's destiny.
0: Is this the ultimate revenge for England, by
1: Well, I mean, England, you know, the Argentinians beat him in 86. There's a lot of history there for those. I know you never learned this in school, but there was a war called the Falklands War in 82. These islands off the coast of Argentina.
0: The hand of God!
1: That England had for years. And then, you know, they fought over them, and England, you know, destroyed Argentina. But anyway, so there's a lot of bad blood over that one. But we'll see. Meanwhile, guy asked, why is these games so early for Europe? They're on early for Europe. That's so it won't, tomorrow the matchup with France and Spain, it'll be on before the All-Star game because it's designed for the households in Europe to watch more or less.
0: 6 hour difference, right?
1: Correct. Yep. So there you go. Speaking of the World Cup, Erling Haaland returns to Norway. Again, had his teammate just simply passed him a ball, we might be talking about Norway. In this match against Argentina. But one of the things he brought home, a $750 whiskey raccoon from Wild Bill's Western Store in Dallas. Authentic piece of American culture. If those of you hadn't seen it, I mean, it's just another one of these things that people just went nuts over when they came over to the States, loving some of the kitsch stuff and some of the knickknacks. In this case, it's basically a raccoon with that bottle of booze. You can always put the bottle, a fresh bottle, in his hands and have it on your bar. And so on his social media, it's the first, you see him coming off the plane when they landed Oslo, and he's got this thing in his hand.
0: He said, what'd he say? It followed me home.
1: Yeah. So it's actually pretty darn funny. So that was kind of neat. Speaking of Animal Kingdom, my dog, a great road traveler, great road tripper, took the dogs down to Florida for the vacation because we have friends with boats. Best boat in the world is somebody else's. I've told you before about Dog Beach down in, it's between Bonita Springs, between Fort Myers and Naples. You got a place where you can drive up and kind of walk through the marsh and lagoon, and you got like 2 football fields of like ankle-deep water for the dogs just run around and go crazy. And they love it.
0: And there are tons of dogs out there?
1: Yeah, man, 4th of July, because the idea is we want to wear these guys out so then we can go to the beach

0: themselves. So we take them out and they just go bananas and swimming around and doing stuff. But my dog's definitely got a type, man. Getting after it, man. He's, unfortunately, his serial humping has not abated at age six. He's fixed. We fixed our dog, but we just never told him.
1: Yeah.
0: So, black labs, man.
1: So it's automatic.
0: Yeah, he sees a black lab. He's out there, man. He's in it.
1: Yeah.
0: Well, he's up in it.
1: It's instinctual. I'll say that. It's instinctual.
0: So it always becomes the question because people are mortified. You know, check that. My wife is mortified because obviously you don't want your dog humping another dog.
1: Because you're like, oh my God.
0: And then, and again, if you run into a guy who's an alpha male and the dog is a male, they obviously, hey, that's my dog. I'm like, sorry.
1: You know? Oh, yeah.
0: And those guys, you know, the guy's got a Doberman or a big, mastiff. 9 times out of 10, he's not going to have a sense of humor over the whole thing.
1: Ah, right? Yeah, you're right. Right. You're right.
0: So I just try to break the ice. Say, hey, we fixed him. We just didn't tell him. So some people get the joke. My wife said, so literally, stop humping, Ike. That's from the shore. She's screaming. So I don't know. It's a behavior. I don't know what to tell you.
1: It happens. You think when you fix them that's going to stop. It sometimes it does, but sometimes it doesn't, Mike. I feel you on that.
0: Hey, speaking of behavior issues, do you think how are you and your wife or Day-Day and Oren when it comes to working on a project together? Like if you got something like shipped from Amazon and you have to put something together.
1: Not good.
0: Yeah, is that something?
1: Not good.
0: And this is, I came up with a new idea for a game show, and I want to run this by you guys. Where we live, where we have the condo down there, we have like, beach buggies, and you got, chairs for the beach when your friends come. Like the dude came and visited, we had all our buddies come. So it just clutters up the, whether it's the, the hallways or whatever. So we bought on Amazon a giant storage locker. Basically, it fits in front of the parking space in the parking lot for the condo.
1: Okay.
0: So in the parking garage.
1: Yeah, so you can keep all that stuff.
0: Right. So it comes, and it's about 100 pounds. Me and two guys to move the box.
1: Before you put it together.
0: Right. And so Saturday was a cloudy day. All right, let's get this thing done so next time we'll have a place to store everything, and Aunt Matilda will be happy and all this.
1: Good idea.
0: What do you think? 2 hours. 2 hours to put the whole thing together.
1: That's pretty good.
0: But some of it, if we just, and we follow the instructions, everything nowadays is all pictures. There's no instructions. It's like, Form A fits into Form B, this and that. The problem was with this thing, we get something screwed in, and we borrowed a friend's drill and doing everything, and you realize halfway through, honey, it's upside down.
1: You got to go back.
0: And you got to disassemble everything.
1: Yeah.
0: And so I think for the most part, it was not bad. It wasn't, wasn't too bad, the screaming. So then when we

0: to your point, it's pretty immediate.
1: Now, real quick, some advice for you young newlyweds out there. If your wife does something that is really screwy, just don't comment on it because it's just going to make things worse. I'm still learning. Been married 12 years, still learning this. Because we get the whole thing put together, and now I go upstairs, I get the beach buggy, and it doesn't fit. And I'm like, you didn't make...
2: I caught myself
1: because it's, you know where it's going to go.
2: You didn't measure.
1: So now we've defeated the entire purpose. Now you got to take the whole thing apart to put inside the storage unit that took 2 hours.
2: Yeah.
1: Big nothing burger.
2: Wow.
1: Chairs fit in there.
2: I bet you had a few beers after that.
1: Let's just say that, but again, my first reaction was to go, didn't you measure?
2: You didn't measure.
1: So for you kids out there, a lesson from Uncle Mike. And that's Guy Talk on a Monday.
2: Welcome back. Great stuff. She did make it back, right?
1: Yeah, we'll save it for tomorrow. We had actually only went, oh God, twice with me driving on the way back from Florida.
2: Well, from experience, that's not bad. Hey, man, coming up, you do not want to miss the Falcon Report. Coming up next on Sports Radio 92.9 The Game.
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7: We have some updates to pass along. One in Duluth, a crash on I-85 southbound at Pleasant Hill Road has cleared from the two right lanes. To avoid the delay, you may still want to use Satellite Boulevard. Also an update downtown where we had a crash on the connector northbound at Peachtree Pine Street. Looks like the center lane is back open again. Everything moved to the right shoulder. I'm Neil Fiorito with Odyssey Atlanta Traffic.
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16: We are Dukes and Bell. We start off every day and every hour by saying, hey, man. We are glad to have you listening to Atlanta's number one sports station. It's number one sports show, Dukes and Bell. And guys, we got some Falcon stuff to get to. We're just a few weeks away, and we're going to talk about that coming up also. Braves conversation, guys, as we talk about the trade deadline. And the first part of the season is done. Right? It's in the books. And Mike has a very interesting thing that we will get to as well in regards to the All-Star game and the festivities. And look, depending on your age, you're going to say you guys are crazy. Maybe this is the best All-Star festivities as far as the Home Run Derby and the Futures game and all the things that take place in and around the All-Star game. And you're all in. Or maybe you're like me right now who says, it was better back when. But we're going to talk about it and give you some examples coming up as we talk about the Braves and what they were able to do here in the first half. The good news is, and before we get into some Falcons, you mentioned this, Kim and Acuna starting their rehab assignments, and you're telling me Kim is hitting the ball?
17: Well, again, it is Florida State League ball, but it is, albeit, a guy trying to find something positive, and Mark Bowman from MLB.com reported that Kim went

0: yard down in Northport for the Braves. I believe Ronald had a strikeout and a couple of flyouts. But, you know, if Kim, look, we don't want to get rid of a 20, basically just pee $20 million out the window. You want to see this guy do something. So if he can get hot, and remember, we talked with Grant McCauley about a month and a half ago. I said, well, can't we just send him down? Well, the veterans, you can't unless they sign off on it.
1: Right.
0: And there's a lot of moving parts with the Players Association. Well, Kim finally agreed to go down. So hopefully something happens. Otherwise, cut him.
2: Yeah. And Ronald had, I think, three ABs today. And look, he's coming back. We know that. It's just a matter of can he get his rhythm and all the things that we need him to do to be that stud at the top of this order. And I think he will. If that happens and Riley somehow finds his magic, keep your fingers crossed, then we'll be fine. Like, from a hitting standpoint, guys, that those guys could produce between them easily 100-plus RBI between now and the end of the season. Easily.
0: Home run, strikeout, single to left for Kim. McCutcheon, too, by the way. Lloyd McCutcheon was down
2: there. Oh, that's right. I forgot
0: about walk, one for four. Let's see here. Acuna, strikeout, you mentioned, a flyout, and an error to the shortstop. So we got on base.
2: You're not expecting anything from McCutcheon.
0: I said Lloyd. Andrew McCutcheon.
2: Andrew, yeah. I'm not expecting anything from him. He was, how old is he? 36, I think he is, 37?
0: I love Kutch.
2: Oh, he's a great player.
0: That's a guy that I really wanted on this team a couple years back, you know, when they were kind of floundering. But, you know, this is a dude, like, he's a good presence in the clubhouse. You know the dude.
2: Yeah, he's solid. Oh, thank you. 30. I made him younger than he is. He's 39. So he's trying to show everybody I can still hit a little bit. And look, when you're not hitting, and I'm talking about the Braves, we need to find some guys that can, and that's part of this. But to sign him to a minor league deal, guys, doesn't cost us anything. And at the end of the day, if he can help us, this would be another feather in Alex Anthopoulos' cap. But that's a wait and see proposition.
0: Yeah. And we'll also get into it coming up in the Braves report, because problem right now is, for instance, a team like the Red Sox, everybody wants all their players. Well, guess what? They're on a heater. They got a big win streak, and now they've just literally put themselves into the wild card conversation of the American League.
2: Yeah. All right. As we talk about the Falcons, and I have a question for you in regards to the coaching situation, because, look, as much as I like Kevin Stefanski in the hire, and I do have questions about the coordinator, and that is Tommy Rees. And so we'll get into that. But, Mike, the countdown is on to Falcons camp.
3: It's Dukes and Bell's Falcons camp countdown. 17 days until Tua wins the job.
0: Whoa, whoa, whoa, whoa.
2: What?
0: You're going to trigger some dudes with that, man.
2: I didn't say that. Mr. Voice said it.
0: How much did you pay Mr. Voice for that one?
2: Why did I have to pay Mr. Voice? That he has his own opinions.
0: Well, apparently it's in alignment with your agenda.
2: Look, everybody's got an opinion about this. You have an opinion. Yeah. O's got an opinion. Day-Day's got an opinion. It's not my fault.
4: Yeah, jiu-jitsu for sure.
2: It's not my fault he said that. Right, he's just counting down. 17 days, you heard the man.
0: All right, let's see what they're saying on Twitch and YouTube. Here we go again.
2: 17 days. Can I hear that again? 17 days?
3: Come on! It's Dukes and Bell's Falcons camp countdown. 17 days until Tua wins the job.
2: Well, he's not wrong, but I'm just saying I didn't pay him anything.
5: Sounded pretty confident, too.
2: He does sound confident, doesn't he? How does Mr. Voice know this, Mike?
0: Well, I just got to...
6: I don't have that in front of me today.
0: If Mr. Voice is taking his cue from Carl Dukes, I think I know. I think that's probably where it comes from. So you heard it. It's official. Now even Mr. Voice has aligned with Carl in the camp of Tua Tagovailoa over Michael Penix Jr., the people's quarterback.
2: That's exactly right. 404-726-0929. I had nothing to do with that. All I said was... It's 17 days. Next thing you know, this guy's coming in here and saying these things. And now he's going silent. He doesn't want to talk about it.

0: someone, a friend of Michael Penix Jr. shot this video, a member of the Penix Jr., air quotes, camp.
1: It was someone of the camp, yes. Right.
0: And again, in an effort to win hearts and minds over, certainly not the hearts and minds of Carl Dukes and Mr. Voice, because they've already come to the conclusion that Tua is going to take this gig.
2: It's Dukes and Bell's Falcons Camp Countdown. 17 days until Tua wins the job.
0: See? There you go.
3: He does sound pretty confident.
0: Wow.
3: That's not me. Wow. I didn't do that.
0: I know what I heard.
3: I had nothing to do with this. You guys are trying to blame me, Mike. You're going to get more people
4: kicked
3: off.
4: We'll see when we get there, I think.
3: On social media.
0: I mean, again, we got three or four guys who are going to literally probably be out here protesting, Carl. And that'd be good for us, by the way. No such thing as bad publicity. Take it from me.
3: You want them to protest downstairs.
0: Down with Dukes and his Tua love. Yeah, man. Now, again, the rubber is finally going to hit the road, and it's going to be great. I mean, this will be interesting. Now, and by the way, I'm not saying you should do this, fans, but if you are the big Michael Penix Jr. guy, and you can have access to Flowery Branch to get up there for the practices, and again, there's a process, go to falcons.com, it would be kind of interesting to hear when Penix does something well, hearing the crowd cheer, and hearing the crowd cheer for Tua. Then we're going to find out, the Tua and the Penix camp.
3: That's a good call.
0: And it just adds a whole other level of juice to this thing.
3: That's a good call. By the way.
0: And then I'll be selling Tua's My Man shirts in the back of the truck. Maybe you and I can make some loot off this. And then, conversely...
3: You mean those shirts that fade immediately after you wash them?
0: Just like, you know, Colonel Tom Parker did with Elvis. I love Elvis. I hate Elvis. He'd sell those same buttons, and we corner the market. And I'll have, down the street, I'll have the I love Michael Penix Jr. shirts. There's a whole system here. Yeah.
3: How are you feeling, by the way? With the video, let's be real. Nobody was covering these guys, right?
1: Yeah, I mean, it was your typical.
3: And so how do we know he was throwing dots? That was the quote, right?
1: Yeah,
3: Penix dropping dots, and I'm like, nobody's covering these guys.
0: So Carl, now you're questioning the veracity of the comments by Penix.
1: You do sound there's some doubt.
3: Can he be trusted? All I'm asking, guys, is I think this was propaganda. That's all I'm saying. This video was dropped at a time where everybody's wondering, and then boom. He looks healthy. He's throwing the ball immaculately. Right. And Mike, he looks like he's on one. That's all I'm saying.
5: That Friday Penix news drop, huh?
3: There we go. Thank you.
0: Well, again, the good news is in just 17 days, according to Mr. Boyd.
3: 17? That's what he said.
0: The rubber finally hits the road. And all of this yapping we've been doing
3: over
0: this.
3: Can you believe we're here, though?
0: Yes. This is once football season. And thanks to the World Cup for getting us through. And the Braves obviously have been scuffling and grinding. But, yeah, now we get to where, I mean, it's everybody. Like, it's the most important league in America. You guys love it more. That's why our ratings are always number one, because the NFL rules. So that's why. Man, everybody's amped up to finally see if Michael Penix Jr. can actually, number one, get to where he can truly compete. And then they'll have the coaching staff can have a measuring stick. It's fair. Fair and balanced. Unlike Dukes and Mr. Voice.
3: Wait, whoa. Again.
0: Who've already apparently decided.
3: I had nothing to do with this.
2: Come on. It's Dukes and Bell's Falcons Camp Countdown. 17 days until Tua wins the job.
0: Wow. You know, right now, some provocateur is getting this right back to Michael Penix Jr.'s camp. You know what they're doing on 92.9 The Game?
3: Dude!
0: Do you know what they're doing on Dukes and Bell?
5: The video.
3: Again, let me look into this camera. And let me not point. I'm going to do like the politicians do, all right? I'm going to put my thumb up like this. Mike, look at me. I had nothing to do with this, all right?
0: I did not have relations with Mr. Boyce over to a Tagovailoa.
3: I did not.
0: Not.
3: Everybody's entitled to their opinion. I'm surprised he said it that way.
0: Just like Clinton, fast forward. I did, in fact, organize this recording.
3: I did not.
0: Not.
3: I mean, all I heard was, and Day-Day said, hey, we got a countdown. I'm saying, okay, great. Next thing you know, this is played.
0: I sure hope the next one says, then Penix wins the job.
3: Well, look, I have no idea. All I know is the countdown is real, and it is on.
0: All right. A guy who's still out there, we talked about earlier for Falcon fans. A bunch of guys hit us up on the text line. We can't read them all, guys, at 404-726-0929. A lot of guys say Stephon Diggs, who's out there, and Diggs just proclaimed, I'm better than any WR2 in the league. And I got to be honest, when I went back and looked at the numbers, now, aside from his very busy offseason in court up in New England,
3: right,
0: and more shenanigans, some of those text messages are very creepy. But anyway, Stephon Diggs...
3: Are you insinuating?
0: I'm not insinuating. I just have some strange things to say to another. Anyway, but as far as Stephon Diggs, he was a 1,000-yard receiver with 4 touchdowns. And even at age 33, not everybody out there at WR2 is a 1,000-yard receiver.
3: Yeah.
0: And he is. He's just got a lot of drama and a lot of stuff off the field.
3: Look, I would take Diggs over Ayuk any day of the week. If you told me, and I don't think the Falcons are interested, but I'm

0: saying if they were,
1: right,
0: and you had your choice, right? Forget about the talent. Look, I'm not looking for any headaches, guys. We're not that good. We're not good enough to handle any more headaches right now.
1: No, no. And look, we talked about Tariq Hill. Tariq Hill is trending towards Antonio Brown.
0: Yes.
1: You know, and by the way, for all the things Antonio Brown did, I think Diggs has beat him in courtroom time this year. So, I mean, Diggs is just, like, he's a tremendous talent. Was he a malcontent in Minnesota? Yes. That's why they shipped him off to Houston. He is that classic wide receiver diva.
0: Yeah.
1: You know, but, you know, then again, and he broke up with what's her face, right? With Cardi B, right? That's kaput. So we won't even get
0: broke up with him.
1: We won't even get Cardi B at camps. So There's no ancillary benefit to the Falcons.
0: Now that's true. If she was involved, I would have said, let's do it.
1: Right.
0: Let's sign him.
1: And then we get her on the show and we had fun.
0: Exactly right. I mean, that would have been a whole different deal.
1: Now I'll say this. If in camp, and I said to Carl, if somebody's going to get, don't want to wish it on any other team, somebody's going to have an injury and Diggs will get signed. Diggs will play this year. But I'm saying, if somebody here went down and the money was right, yes. I don't even want to even think about that subject because it's bad juju. But then, yes, I would entertain Stephon Diggs.
0: No, that's a different situation. Right. Rayview ATL on social media says, you ain't right, put him up, C. Dukes. And Mr. Voice at Oren Romaine and at ATL Bell 929. Look!
2: It's Dukes and Bell's Falcons Camp Countdown. 17 days until Tua wins the job.
0: Everybody's entitled to their own opinion.
1: Oh, my goodness.
0: I haven't influenced anyone. I've simply told you what I thought. That's not me influencing Mr. Voice, and I'm not in his pocket, by the way. I'm not coming out any money to pay anybody that.
1: Not. I knew it wouldn't take our very serious and people lacking any sense of humor on YouTube and Twitch.
0: What happened?
1: From MDC4L Freeton. Again, simplify it, son. That is some hating stuff.
0: What are you talking about?
1: D-Dash Create Vision. If Tua don't win, they are going to be complaining all season. LOL. So, again, there's a lot of things that we do that flies over the head. In the case of some of the guys who follow us on TV, way over the heads.
0: Look,
1: we're just having fun, people.
0: And Mike, can you be honest about something with the whole Michael Penix? Are you going to be more critical of Penix if he, in fact, wins this job?
1: No, I just want to win games.
0: No,
1: stop. You stop.
0: You are going to be more critical. Penix will go 16 for 24.
1: Well, if he costs us the game, then there's
0: 16 for 24 with one touchdown and a pick, and you're going to come in here and kill him on a Monday.
1: It's a high pressure job. If he doesn't do the job, I'm going to call him out.
0: See what I'm talking about?
1: If it's Tua, I'm going to call him out.
0: You're talking about me. You're going to be so critical of Michael Penix, it's going to be ridiculous.
1: There's three quarterbacks I really want in the draft, if I'm honest. That's where I'm at. That's where I'm living.
0: That's next spring.
1: I know, but first, let's try to get ourselves in the playoffs and win this division. A division that Brian McFadden thinks may run through Charlotte.
0: Yes, he does.
1: Baker Mayfield, by the way, in a very passive-aggressive LeBron James manner, said, you know, I really wasn't right most of the season last year, but I still played. You know?
0: Quarterbacks Doc comes out on Netflix. He did.
1: Right.
0: We'll get a chance to see that, by the way. I'm sure we'll be talking about it. Who are the four guys, fellas, in the quarterback doc? I know it's Baker Mayfield. It's a pretty good group of quarterbacks. Every year they do the four. That's a Peyton Manning produced quarterback show.
3: Jane Daniels, Baker, Cam Moore, Joe Flacco.
0: There you
1: Thank
0: go.
1: You. Thank you. Stop lying, Mike. I'm not lying. I just want to see us win football games.
0: You're going to be so critical of Penix.
1: No, gosh, no. Please.
0: Not.
1: Come on. Let's just win some games.
0: When we come back, it was one of, if not the best home run derbies ever. It's Dukes and Bell.
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4: 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With Kyle Schwarber being added to tonight's home run derby, he and Phillies teammate Bryce Harper will be just the third pair of teammates from a host city to compete in a home run derby together. Schwarber is the betting favorite to win tonight's derby at 3-1. The home run derby is tonight on Netflix. I'm Adam Abdallah.
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4: Heavy traffic continues on I-285 southbound outer loop as you make your way right around Hollowell Parkway. Crash in the right lane. Your backup starts at South Cobb Drive. And big delays to expect in Fulton County. Construction taking place. I-285 northbound inner loop near MLK Jr. Drive in the two right lanes. It is planned to be there until 8 tonight. I'm Neil Fiorito with Odyssey Atlanta Traffic.
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12: Braves remain in first place. It is Dukes and Bell. And the good news is they salvaged the game yesterday. If you missed it, kind of a hodgepodge of pitching, but they found a way to get it done.
13: Bullpen start, yeah.
12: Yeah, and for me, like, I just needed them to. I was going to be like, if they got swept, I'm not going to lie to you. But they beat the Cards 4-3 to avoid the sweep. Iglesias picks up another save. And we know we got five Braves that are going to be represented in the All-Star game. But let's talk about the season a little bit. And then, Mike, I want to get to your home run derby conversation, because that's going to happen tonight on Netflix.
13: What?
12: Yeah, Netflix, 8 o'clock. I look at our team, and I'm trying to figure out what we are and who we are. And guys, I know you're going to say, well, we're in first place. That's what we are. Look, we got off to such a great start. The Phillies got off to such a terrible start. They fired their manager, guys.

0: then they've righted their ship. And as we have wobbled in June where we couldn't hit to save our lives, they kind of caught up with us. And so this is going to be a race in the second half. Get your mind right, Braves fans. Regardless of what we do, Mike, in the trade deadline, or if we don't, whatever's going to take place, this is going to be a race. And then the question becomes, do we revert back to what we saw in June at any point? Are we going to have two or three more bad weeks? Because if we do, that's when you start to wonder, all right, do we have what it takes to finally get back to the World Series? Because that's what we were thinking about when this season started.
1: I mean, and the good news is Philly kind of came back to earth. So as bad as some of the, you know, struggles, as you mentioned, in St. Louis were, Philly was playing 500 while you were playing 500. So you still have, a lead. The thing is, you were at such an amazing clip. We talked earlier about the home run power. I mean, this team, literally the last 2 months, hit as many home runs as they hit in the first month of the season. So I guess the way, if you're a fan, and I know we're Braves fans on this, they're glass half full. Where does Alex Anthopoulos, McGurk, and Braves management feel? Are they, I mean, are you glass half full? Do you feel that I've got guys like Dominic Smith and Dubon and Mateo? We already got the worker bees that can really do a great job. If my stars, if my highest paid players do their job, then we're good to go. And you mentioned earlier, you got a dividend from the Pro Far money.
0: Yep.
1: You know, they're going to give Kim every opportunity before they cut him. They're not going to just walk away from $20 million, but they're going to, you know, he's down there in the minors, hit a home run today in Northport if you missed the top of the hour. But Acuna's got to come back and ball, right? I mean, Austin Riley, and by the way, now you're seeing more and more sites. Every day I'm on social media, and there's more and more Braves, you know, fan sites, which are finally realizing, wow, Austin Riley hasn't been good for 2 years. Like, no, he hasn't.
0: Yeah.
1: You know, and look, we get it. And we're not trying to be wiseasses about it. I mean, he lost a guy in his life that was a good family friend and a coach who really helped him and had his swing dialed in. And he doesn't seem to have that resource, and he just seems like he's a lost puppy right now. And don't know how they're going to fix it. But and we'll talk about Austin Riley's future with this team after this season's over. But there's no trade value there in the first place. You got to hope he gets it right.
0: So you start talking about that aspect. Just put this aside, okay? Our guys need to come back and play like themselves. That's over here. Then you go, how do I add to this team and make us better, which is over here. And this is why they're interested in guys like Sonny Gray. Now, Gray's 36 years old. The cool thing about Gray is, and the reason why he's attractive, and I got to say this because I know Braves fans, you feel like we can go sign whoever the hell we want. Look, we already have one of the highest payrolls in baseball. They are not looking to get into this tax situation, okay? I'll just flat out tell you.
1: And that means you're not going to take on any salary.
0: So the salaries you're willing to take on, Mike, fall into a certain realm. If you ended up trading for Sonny Gray, and first of all, he's got a no trade, so he's got to agree to it. But if you did, you're only paying him $11 million because it's prorated. And believe it or not, because of the trade that was made between the Cardinals and the Red Sox, they're paying a majority of the money already. So it becomes financially a really good deal, and you get a guy who's been very solid. But there's a problem at this, Mike.
1: Boston doesn't suck anymore. All of a sudden, the Red Sox are on this unbelievable clip. If you haven't been watching the Sox, they've won 9 of their last 10. They've been red hot. And by the way, a team which was yelling at their owner to sell the team just like 3-4 weeks ago is now just a half game out of the final wild card since they expanded the wild card. So Boston now is in a pennant race in a town that's baseball crazy. And, you know, for all, you know, it's Boston. They lost their minds a few months ago. Now, I'm all in with the Sox. Let's do something. Now, they may be buyers, but they certainly won't maybe put Sonny Gray on the market, despite all the things you just said about his attractiveness
0: and
1: in a deal.
0: And so you go, all right, so fine. And I'm just throwing him out there because I know his name's been thrown around, and give our credit to our baseball guy, Grant McCauley. He said this a few weeks ago when he dropped that and said, that's an interesting name. But that's when they were losing. And that's when it didn't look as bright as it potentially does now. Now, there are other guys that will be out there. Again, we get back to the schools, but even Detroit guys has kind of had a turnaround. And you're going, okay, wait a minute. Do we want to go completely out of this thing? Because when you trade those kind of players, that's the message you're sending your clubhouse. So, Mike, the other part of this is all these other guys that are coming back. Perez, 15-day IL. I mentioned Strider, right? I bring him up only because, again, I don't think we're going to see him the rest of the season, but he is on the 60-day IL. Is there a chance we could see him in August, September? Maybe, but I doubt it.
1: Right.
0: But Smith, Sharver, Murphy, you've got all these reinforcements coming back, and you go, what are we going to get from them, especially from the pitching standpoint?
1: And that's the thing. Smith, Sharver, you know, Hurston Waldrop continues to roll. It's just, you're going to, what is it? It's going to be like a short 2-week, 3-week audition? And you, is that enough of a sample size? I still think you got to go add a starting pitcher because you can't even begin to depend on Spencer Strider right now. That's just like not hating, that's facting.
0: You can't.
1: So you got to go get a starting pitcher. What about the way the team lines up? I mean, if Kim could come back and actually do.

0: what he was paid to do, that's an ace in the hole. Then Dubon's in that rotation, which, I mean, or that the platoon, if you will, right, with Yastrzemski, and you got more flexibility in the outfield.
1: Yeah, and that's, so these are the kind of things that Alex will be looking at. We're talking about Alex Anthopoulos, our general manager guys for the Braves, who's done a terrific job. But
0: and or Mateo. I mean, look, I like Mateo. I like Dubon. My point is, you got Dominic Smith. You've got some of the elements which 21 you traded for. As you made the analogy earlier, they kind of moneyballed Ronald Acuna with four guys. Duvall there for a little bit, Jock Peterson, Soler, and Rosario. Right now, there's really no, it's not like the Braves. Austin Riley is here. He's got to be good. He's just been lost. And we already talked about Acuna. He's got to hit the ground running. But, all right, you got to find some pitching. You're not going to take on it. Now, one thing you could do, and it sounds crazy, any interest in Soroka? Now, we're not going to be the only team that's going to be interested in him.
1: Yeah, look, I think all the options are on the table. And this has nothing to do with sentimental value. Don't think that way, because I'm going to tell you, our general manager doesn't think that way. He don't care if a guy's been here or has not been here, if he has connections, if he doesn't have connections. Can he come in and help? That's why he's had the success, and we've been in the playoffs 8 of the 9 years he's been here. I think, Mike, you look at all the options, and you say, and remember, for me, guys, this is how I'm looking at this. This year only. Don't think about next year, because I don't know when baseball's going to be here starting on time or not. This year only. Can he come in and help us? How many? Are we talking about 10 starts? We're talking about him being a 1-2-3 kind of rotational guy in this rotation to maybe help us in the playoffs. Who fits that, and who is the best option? So I think you look at that with Soroka. Right. Yeah, absolutely.
0: I mean, the Blue Jays are still, they're still alive in the wild card. If you want a guy like, ironically, history could repeat itself, a guy like Kevin Gausman.
1: That's right.
0: You know, and that would be a rental, and you're not taking on anything. And one thing we said earlier, you know, there's a number of young prospects that are really intriguing for the Braves. You mentioned Caminiti and everybody else.
1: Yes.
0: There are guys that are going to be untradeable, and it's not negotiable. Then you've always got to look at Alex's record. He's never been fleeced, right? I mean, the only one you could ever you consider is the Contreras trade, because obviously that guy can rake. But for the most part, Alex Anthopoulos, as far as decisions with his young talent, has been on point. The Vaughn Grissom thing, people pulling their hair out over Vaughn Grissom. Had Chris Sale won a Cy Young for this team. So he doesn't get ripped off at the trade deadline, but you also know the ceiling of what you're coming on the other side. Expiring contracts, middle-of-the-road players to eat some innings. That's all you're probably going to bring on.
1: Yeah, and is that going to be enough? Because that's what you're asking yourself. Mm. Now, yes, we got to get hot. Yeah, you got your need your guys to get going in the right direction. But the other part of this is offense is supposed to be our strength. Scoring runs is supposed to be one of our strengths, Mike. With this lineup and the guys you've invested in, we should be scoring 4 or 5 runs a game. And that has not been our strength.
0: No.
1: So that is the thing that you're looking at as we head to the second half of the season. And by the way, that'll start Friday. These guys get days off here over the All-Star break, and that's fine. But, yeah, man, I just feel like this particular break is interesting because, again, you're in first place. You don't just go, well, we're going to be okay. Let's go and try to win another one.
0: Hey, man, we'll get into the Home Run Derby coming up. I got some numbers for you. And unfortunately, if you want to see the Phillies basically swing themselves and screw themselves into the ground tonight, the rule changes for the Home Run Derby. You're not going to get that, but we'll explain that to you.
1: All right, man, it's on the way. It's Dukes and Bell.
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4: West Atlanta, a crash cleared from I-20 westbound at MLK Jr. Drive. We have delays downtown, a crash on the connector northbound before Peachtree Pine Street. Two right lanes are blocked. Earlier crash getting cleaned up in that area in the right lane. Northside Drive is a good alternate. In Fulton County, roadwork set up until 8 tonight. I-285 northbound inner loop near MLK Jr. Drive in the two right lanes. I'm Neil Fiorito with Odyssey Atlanta Traffic.
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4: 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All right, Mike, the rules have changed simply because, believe it or not, Netflix wants to streamline this.
5: Yeah, I guess so.
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5: The swing-based format, Derby no longer using a timed round.
4: Nope.
5: Each player gets 20, you get 20 hacks in round one.
4: Right. 15.
5: 15 in both the semifinal and the finals. And that's all she wrote. Now, the good news, bad news is, you know, you might not, your home run totals are probably going to come down.
4: They are.
5: And if you do hit a home run on your last at bat, then you get to keep hitting home runs, hopefully. Otherwise, it's over.
4: I'm fine with this, right? I felt like sometimes this thing went on forever and ever. But let's talk about
5: that. I also like, and you and I were saying this earlier, but it also became such a hectic scramble that a guy, let's be honest, you want to see the of like the 400 and some odd foot, you know, yes, tape measure shot.
4: Yes.
5: And then no sooner is that ball, then is and another one. I presume that Chris Berman's not involved because it is Netflix?
4: Probably not.
5: Maybe ESPN Radio? I don't know. But either way, back.
4: Well, I think...
5: to Cherry Hill, New Jersey.
4: Elle's going to be a part of it because right, she's Netflix now. I don't know what the role will be, but we'll see tonight. Here's the deal, though. The Home Run Derby has changed, and I'm not talking about the rules. Is it as appealing as it once was, Mike? And you know, when you start going back to the annals of history and you're like, man, I remember this one or that one. I just feel like there was a time where the stars aligned and everybody was like, man, all of the big time names are participating.
5: Now, I went back and looked at our favorite home run derby. Now, there's a big bunch of asterisks because of steroids, unfortunately. It was the height of the steroid era, but it was magical. If you were lucky enough to be in Boston, I know you were up there with covering baseball, but that was the Ted Williams comes out on the golf cart, and that's everyone got misty, and that was unbelievable. But the home run derby, Ken Griffey Jr. goes for the show. Mark McGwire hits like a gazillion in the first round but doesn't win it. But you got Ken Griffey Jr., Hall of Famer. You got Larry Walker, Hall of Famer. Jeff Bagwell, Hall of Famer.
4: That's right.
5: So that's three Hall of Famers. Now, McGwire and Sosa are going to twist in the wind for, I guess Sosa never gets back, although he's done the mea culpa that he did take the steroids. So those guys will never get in. But guys that were big names at the time, B.J. Surhoff was a solid baseball player. Nomar's, unfortunately, the injuries cut his career short.
4: It did.
5: But Nomar was, at the time, pretty solid. Jeremy Burnett was really a good player, all-star, multiple all-stars. Sean Green from Toronto. John Jaha. There's always a bit of a booby prize, right, when it comes to, like, the home run derby. I'm looking right now. Let's see here. How many all-star? One. That was his all-star year, 99. That was it. So in case you're wondering, who's up on deck this night? Kyle Schwarber. And I was asking Carl off the air, I'll just ask you this, because you can imagine Bryce Harper, if he continues, he's a Hall of Famer.
4: It is.
5: Didn't win the World Series. You know, remember, that was the Nats that got it done after he left. But is Kyle Schwarber a Hall of Famer for you? 379 home runs already.
4: Yeah.
5: He's the analytical dream boy.
4: He is. But you know, it's funny, because we were talking about this, ironically, Friday, about the statistical milestones that you have to get to. Or used to have to get to. And I said, you know, it used to be 500 home runs, 3,000 hits.
5: Right. Is it now 1,000 walks for the nerds?
4: Well, that's the thing, Mike. I mean, like, you used to have to get to these numbers before we even talked about you being certainly a first ballot Hall of Famer. Now, there are obviously guys in there, but I think he's got to hit over 400 home runs, and he probably will before his career is over. Before we start having this conversation, but all the other analytics probably tell you, yes, he's going to be a Hall of Famer.
5: Now, 843 walks, by the way, which is, I mean, that's nothing to sneeze at. But yeah, I mean, the home run number, 372. He's also got 823 walks, 843 RBIs. He's hitting solo, so he's leading off. So a lot of these shots are solo.
4: Solo shots.
5: But anyway, that's a guy. All the other guys that are in this home run derby, they're so young, You just don't know yet. I mean, Ben Rice is 27. He finally got the call up from the Yankees.

0: Let's see, Contreras is in his 20s. He's not going to make the Hall of Fame. Was it Caglione? Caglione, the kid from the Royals, is only like 22, 23.
1: Young guy, yeah.
0: Everybody's pretty young here. So we'll see where it goes. But, yeah, it's not exactly that star power. And there's been, it's almost, you and I said it earlier, we're not trying to be old man yells at cloud, but the home run derby had more star power the way that the slam dunk contest had more star power.
1: Well, you said it. Look, 99, first of all, was a setting.
0: Yeah, it's dramatic.
1: Fenway, you bring back all the old timers, and then you've got Sosa and McGuire coming off of the 98 season, and also Ken Griffey Jr. was a part of that.
0: Right.
1: So the setting is what made it special. It's not to take away from anything that happened after that, but that in itself.
0: The summer after the home run battle between Sosa and McGuire, which everyone said saved baseball because brought fans back to the game.
1: This is what everybody wanted to see, and they did it. Think about all the times you've said, man, you know the slam dunk contest I want to see, and it hasn't happened. So guys have amazing years, and you come off of that and go, man, you know what? We got to have these guys in the biggest event in the home run derby. And it happened. So that's why it stands out. But, Mike, you know, there are stories, even, you know, when you go back just a few years ago when Aaron Judge, you know, hit all those damn home runs and everybody's like, oh, my God, this guy's a monster. There have been certainly moments. But I just want to see the biggest stars. And it's almost like the slam dunk contest where the established stars go, well, that's for the young bucks.
0: Right.
1: I'm not going to participate, which is why it's cool that the two Philadelphia guys, but it's in their hometown. This is what you have to do almost when it's in your hometown, that they're participating. But outside of that, unless you're a baseball purist, you don't know most of the guys Mike just named. And that is the problem. If I told you in 98 or 99, should I say, Sosa, McGuire, Griffey, you're like, I'm in.
0: Listen to this, though. The 2000, remember... Who was it? Jim Gray? Pete Rose. Don't you want to maybe take atonement? Take a Hector Contrition here. Pete's like, no.
1: No.
0: But anyway, otherwise, let's look at this home run derby here in Atlanta back in 2000. Sosa, again, not getting the Hall of Fame. Ken Griffey Jr., Hall of Famer. Edgar Martinez, first DH to be the Hall of Famer.
1: Terrific.
0: Vlad Guerrero's in the Hall of Fame. Yvonne Rodriguez from the Rangers.
1: It's a great lineup.
0: That's impressive.
1: Yep.
0: That's star power.
1: And that, by the way, was the Ted. Right back in the day. I was at that one. I mean, like, that's what I'm talking about. Like, there was this anticipation that we were watching.
0: Oh, and Chipper, of course, Hall of Famer Chipper Jones at
1: participated.
0: Home.
1: We were watching greatness, and you're like, oh, so is that there, or are they just kind of doing this? And I'm not taking anything away from it. This may be great tonight, but, man, that's the stuff that we're talking about.
2: To your point in regards to if the star power is there, I think four of the guys participating, if they were to win it tonight, that $1 million prize is more than their salary.
1: Yeah.
0: Right. Yeah. It shows you these are younger guys. They're trying to promote young stars, but, you know, if you want to see Aaron Judge and Giancarlo Stanton on A-bomb, you know, all that stuff, you want to, there is something, with all due respect to some of these other guys, the casual fan has no idea who these dudes are.
1: Bryce won it in 18, guys. He was a national then in his home park, and, you know, it was good. It was a good home run derby contest. At the time, Cub slugger Kyle Schwarber hit eight more, I think, right. It was, and or hit eight home runs. I'm looking back at this. I remember that because Harper, again, coming up, we forget now, it's 2026, but the phenom that Bryce Harper was and all the hype surrounding him and Mike Trout, by the way, both of those guys.
0: Right on.
1: So it's going to be fun, but I just think, like, Mike, you talk about those moments, you go, man, I remember, and those moments stand out because of the star power. It wasn't, you don't even probably remember how many home runs they hit.
0: Right. Chipper only hit two here in Atlanta. Sorry, Chipper. Someone will get that back to him. But, yeah, the thing about tonight, as we mentioned, without having
1: like, I love that guy.
0: The timed home run derby, you probably won't get any of these big, you know, it'll be somebody have to get really on a heater. Sometimes don't you get frustrated watching the home run derby, like, who the hell is this pitcher? And then sometimes a guy brings back his high school coach or his dad.
1: Right.
0: You know, it's like, get it over the plate for crying out loud. But I would imagine that Bryce and Schwarber will put on a show up in Philly.
1: I think so, too. And look, for Philly fans, because, again, it's in your home ballpark, that was the crazy thing about us, Mike. When we lost it and then we got it back,
0: right?
1: We didn't have the kind of representation that you'd want, right? When you talk about the amount of guys.
0: 22 was killer.
1: Yeah.
0: Right. I mean, killer team, man. Just loaded. Same coming off the World Series.
1: But we get five guys, and congratulations to all our guys. We're going to talk more about the game itself tomorrow as we get ready for that. But it is All-Star Week, and the Braves won't play again until Friday. And then when they start a homestand, it's a seven-game homestand that starts on Friday.
0: Hey, we were looking at talking free agents, or not, I should say trade bait, and guys that would be free.

0: Yeah, just because you want expiring contracts. I looked it up during the commercial break. I mentioned Michael Soroka to you with the Diamondbacks.
1: Yeah.
0: Guess where he is right now?
1: Where?
0: IL.
1: Hurt.
0: Got a glute issue. Left glute.
1: Okay.
0: Buttocks.
1: Look.
0: Where were you hit, son? In the buttocks.
1: If he's available and if you're interested, you're going to check all of that stuff out and make sure that everything is a go. But that's the last thing we need, Mike, is another injury prone.
0: Well, that was kind of his MO. Love the guy. And he's kind of reinvented himself, but we'll see.
1: Yeah. All right. It's a valid point, man. Hey, programming reminder tonight. Turtles got you from 6 to 7, okay? And then we have an all-star Major League Baseball special from 7 to 9. And then Jason Longshore has Atlanta Soccer Tonight, which, of course, has been going on the entire time during the World Cup. And that will continue through the final match on the 19th. But I'm excited for Wednesday, man, and what's going to go down. And a reminder for Wednesday, guys, Skoll Brewing Company will be down there. Jason will be as well. Jason Longshore from 6 to 9. And then we'll be on, obviously, 2 to 6. So if you're down there, you're coming out, it should be a great time. And we know this, Mike. The English fans are traveling. Didn't you tell me you ran into some?
0: We were coming back from, I was down in Naples for the vacation, and we were coming up. We stopped in Valdosta, exit 13, and they had a good stop for you get your doggies. And by the way, Rusty Manziel is onto something. Holy cow, that Bojangles breakfast sandwich is insane. Day-Day, it's the biggest piece of chicken in a breakfast sandwich. I mean, no disrespect, we were Chick-fil-A guys, but Bojangles, it's like a Bojangles breakfast sandwich would eat a Chick-fil-A breakfast sandwich. That's how big it is. So I'm pumping gas in a truck. Becky's got the dogs, taking the dogs over like the dog walking park area,
1: yeah,
0: the enclosure. And there's British fans, and they're in an SUV, and they're laughing. And I go, what? You go, it's like, how big are your trucks here in the States? Because everybody, because my father-in-law put a lift kit on the F-150,
1: uh-huh,
0: and he left me the truck when he passed. So I started chatting with the British folks, and they were on their way from Miami to Atlanta.
1: Yeah.
0: And got up on, like us did, up with the Roosters to get on the road. And so the guy asked me, he goes, is that a good place for breakfast? I go, oh yeah. And I had to have fun with it. It's the biggest breakfast sandwich in America. Cause you know, everything you see from the Brits is all about the experience and, you know, the Buc-ee's and the Bass Pro Shops and everything else. Hell, we just, what's his name? Harling from Norway brought back a fake raccoon with an empty bottle of booze.
1: You would think the way he's carrying that thing, you'd think was real.
0: But the Brits were asking us in the English, you know, and I said, where are you staying? And you know what they're doing? They're doing an Airbnb in Alpharetta.
1: Oh wow!
0: So, and it was one where they had, you know, and I said, "Well, don't you eat it on the bet on the come, as we say in craps." But the wife had scheduled it, and I don't know if Airbnb is showing more flexibility, because usually there's like sort of a drop dead date if you're going to cancel it.
1: Yeah,
0: you know, you're betting on England keep winning.
1: Yeah, because they must have had the insurance or something.
0: Right.
1: But yeah, that's great, man. I mean, I know they've been traveling, and they were here just recently.
0: Oh, and they've been going back and forth. They loved it. Oh, what they went to? They went to Fox Brothers Barbecue.
1: Oh, nice.
0: So shout out to the Fox Brothers. Cause I said, where'd you eat when you were in Atlanta last go round? And that, I love hearing stories like that about our neighborhoods in Atlanta.
1: I do too, man. I think sometimes we take our stuff for granted. We've been talking about it. All right. We got to get out of the way, man. Big O, let's clear our throat.
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1: Oh!
2: The Game.
1: All right, guys, thanks for being here. As always, it is going to be an interesting week, and make sure you tune in every day starting at 2 for Dukes and Bell. Big shout out to O Behind the Glass, keeping us on point. Our man Day Day, executive producing. And Mike, good to have you back, bro.
0: Glad
1: you had a great trip. And guys, countdown to camp is on. It's on. Mike Bell, clear your throat.
0: All right, speaking of which, some people out there. What do you mean, some people?
1: What do you mean?
0: People who don't get tongue in cheek. That bit was, I presume, Mr. Voice was tongue in cheek about who's going to win the quarterback battle. We're having fun.

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1: Hold on Tuesday. This thing is over. Connor, you can promote selling ice to an Eskimo. But this is done. You're not fighting anymore. Your knees are shot. All the things that had you be special don't work anymore. What a letdown. Dana White, shame on you. Hey, if you love the show,
2: you tell your friends.
1: If you don't,
2: Bam Adebayo heard you running your mouth. Punch your lights out.
0: Come on. It's Dukes and Bell's Falcons Camp Countdown. 17 days until Tua wins the job.
3: 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Mike Conti joins us as our semifinals in the World Cup starts. 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
6: We have some delays in Kennesaw, but a stall we had on I-75 northbound before Wade Green Road has cleared from the left lane. Delays continue in West Atlanta. Earlier crash cleared from I-20 westbound at MLK Jr. Drive. Unfortunately, delays downtown with a crash on the connector northbound before Peachtree Pine Street and Fulton County. Construction delays. I-285 northbound inner loop near MLK Jr. Drive. Work in place until 8 tonight. I'm Neil Fiorito with Odyssey Atlanta Traffic.
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7: Oh, you ever have one of those days where you got a whole plan? You got the day mapped out. You're ready to go. I am going to be one productive SOB today. Today was one of those days. Or it was supposed to be. What's up, Atlanta? It's Turtle on a Monday with you for a good time, not a long time. We got some special All-Star Week coverage coming your way at the top of the hour. So I am just here from 6 to 7. But have no fear. I will return in full force tomorrow for the full four. Here's the thing. I needed an oil change today. I had to order some. So, backstory, last week I needed an oil change. I went to the place there. I got my car from a car service, not a dealership. I won't say which one. And everything's been great with the car so far. But they got under the hood to do the oil change, and they're like, oh boy. They're like, the cap to your oil is like corroded. So whoever was doing the oil changes before they sold the car, they weren't doing a good job. But all you need to do is replace the cap. It's not expensive. Just go get it done, and then you can go get the oil change. So I was like, perfect. So I go to an auto parts store. I get the cap. It's only $20. I'm like, all right. They actually have a body shop next to the auto parts shop. And they're like, just go to him. He'll give you a good deal and you'll be on your way. I'm like, perfect. Order the part. Part's not going to be there till the next day. So I go next door. I make the appointment. So I go. Everything's supposed to be set, right? Okay. Part doesn't come. Parts late, so need to reschedule. Fine. Not ideal driving your car on low oil, but it doesn't have the red oil mark of death. It's on yellow, so technically we're okay. I'm literally just driving to and from work. So today was supposed to be the day. But funny thing happened on the way to this morning. I live in a shared home. And it's great. I love everybody I live with. It's a really good working community. It's a really nice house in Decatur where it's great. But there's a lot of aminals in the house, including my guy Rafa, who's my, you guys see, I post him all the time on Twitter and Instagram at C Thomas Radio. Give me a follow.

I just posted a picture of him the other day. He's the best. He's adorable. He's my best bud. But there's another little kitty in the house. And this little kitty is mischievous. She likes to mess with my poor Rafa. She's half his size, but she is clearly the dominant one in this relationship. Rafa's very timid. He's a scaredy cat. He just is. He doesn't mind her, but she tortures him. Because she just wants to play and bat at him, and she wants to go running all around. Okay, so with all of that as the backstory, around 4 o'clock in the morning rolls around, and I need to use the restroom. No big deal. Get up. Use the restroom. Apparently, I didn't shut my door all the way. And anytime that happens, this little thing, this little kitten, seizes on the opportunity to run into my room and start to, I'm using air quotes, play with my cat, Rafa. Well, in the short time it took me to use the bathroom and come out, their quote-unquote playing had gotten to the point where Rafa was running down the stairs for his life. So, in a frenzy, I go running after him. The cat then pounces. The little cat pounces on my poor Rafa, scaring him half to death. So they run back up the stairs, and there is a spare bedroom in the corner of the upstairs. Well, Rafa, trying to just defend himself and get away from this situation, buries himself under the bed. For the next 45 minutes, yes, you heard me correctly, I was trying to coax my cat from underneath the bed in the spare room, with the other cat every 5 or 6 minutes trying to, quote-unquote, play with my cat, Rafa. Okay? Here's what happens next. Now we're at 5-something in the morning, okay? I finally get Rafa to come out. The other little cat then sprints into my room again. This time, she goes under the bed, and she will not come out for the next 30 minutes. Now we're past 6 o'clock. By the time I finally coax the cat out under the bed, get Rafa back in my room, it is 6:30 in the morning. And I am a wreck. I cannot fall back asleep. The day that I had envisioned for myself of being productive absolutely goes by the wayside. So that was my start to the week. So I will now be going to get the oil fixed and everything changed tomorrow morning. Because there was no way, after nearly 2 full hours of wrangling cats in multiple rooms of a house, that I was going to deal with going to get my oil fixed. It wasn't happening. I needed to go back to sleep because I had to work my other job today too. So, with that being said, the start to your boys' week, not great. But we're here now to talk sports, and that's exactly what we're going to do. But this little cat, man, she's like 3 pounds, and she is a ferocious beast. She's cute. She's one of those, like, she's super cute. She'll, like, nibble on your toes, and she'll, like, come up to you and, like, brush up against your leg. But when she wants to play, she ain't messing around, and she likes to play with my guy Rafa, and my guy Rafa got the short end of the stick this morning, because whatever she did to him got him petrified. He would not come out from under that bed, and I couldn't go to sleep knowing he wasn't in my room. He doesn't wander around the house. He stays in my room because there's two dogs and a cat, and, you know, I just prefer it if he stays in my room. So that was my start to the day. Hope yours was better than that. I spent from about 4 to 6:30 in the morning dealing with that. It was not fun. All right, what else is not fun? The way the Braves have limped into the All-Star break, right? So let's talk about it. 404-726-0929. Oren, I was going to do this topic on Saturday. Did you hear any of John Fricke or my show this weekend? Okay. We got into quite a discussion about this Spurs announcer that cheated on his girlfriend with the sister.

of a player on the team. John had quite a take on it, and it got a lot of people fired up. So I was initially going to come on and talk about the Braves, but I was so fascinated by that conversation that I decided to expand on it, and it just hijacked the entire... It was one of those, it hijacked the whole show. Basically, outside of interviews that I already had planned, 90% of the show was based on talk. Because it became, Orin, what it became was a conversation about morals and ethics and should he have been fired and shouldn't he have been fired. And there were a lot of people who were adamant that he shouldn't have been fired. And my whole thing was just like, dude, you're a team employee, front-facing employee, who cheated on his girlfriend of 6 years with the sister of somebody who's on the team that you broadcast for, and then your ex-girlfriend hacked into your Instagram and put you on blast, which you knew was a possibility when you decided to cheat on her. You're stupid. End of story. This has nothing to do, but and people were calling in, Turtle, he's not married, he can do whatever he wants, he can have 18 girlfriends if he wants. I'm like, that's not the point, y'all. The point is he works for an NBA team and is a front-facing broadcaster. He's not a behind-the-scenes video editor or social media manager. I think you still should be fired for being stupid, but that's a different story for a different day. So that's what the whole show became about. It was a really interesting conversation. A lot of differing opinions, but the point is that the topic I'm going to talk about tonight with y'all at 404-726-0929 got pushed off to today because I didn't get a chance to do it on Saturday. So, with that as the backdrop, let's talk about trust, Atlanta. There's been more than a few times we've needed to talk about trust on this show. What about trust specifically? How much do you still trust Alex Anthopoulos? Specifically, his ability to strike magic again. 404-726-0929. Because in my opinion, and I want to hear yours, this is the most difficult trade deadline he's ever had to deal with, including 21. There are so many holes on this team that need to be filled with competent, starting caliber level players that he's going to have to pick and choose. There are going to be some sacrifices that need to be made. If he goes out and gets a true backup catcher, maybe you don't get a shortstop. If you get a shortstop, maybe you don't get a left fielder. If you get a left fielder, maybe you get a number two starter instead of a co-ace with Chrisell. There's going to have to be some give and take because there's so many needs this deadline. So 404-726-0929. Atlanta, do you still believe in AA magic? Is he going to be able to get this thing done? Is he going to be able to do what he seems to be able to do and find the right guys at the right time? Now, I've said this before and I'll say it again. I don't think he could do it the same way he's been doing it, though. He's going to have to get at least one premier player. If all you do, you know my favorite word, spackle. If all you do is spackle these spots, backup catcher, left fielder, shortstop, starter, reliever, if that's all you do, it's not going to be good enough. I'm not saying every one of these guys needs to be a star, but you're going to need one big move to either solidify the rotation or solidify the lineup. Where is your level of trust right now in AA? And not just him, but him and his whole staff to get this thing done. 404-726-0929. Is the magic still there with AA? Do you still view him as one of the best execs in not just all of baseball, but all of sports? And you have confidence that he's going to do everything he can to get this team right at the trade deadline? Or do you have legitimate concerns? Let's talk about it. 404-726-0929. It's a very bewildered, beleaguered, and exhausted Turtle on a Monday till 7 o'clock on 92.9 The Game.

0: tonight's Home Run Derby. He and Phillies teammate Bryce Harper will be just the third pair of teammates from a host city to compete in a Home Run Derby together. Schwarber is the betting favorite to win tonight's Derby at 3-1. The Home Run Derby is tonight on Netflix. I'm Adam Abdallah.
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6: Traffic is heavier than normal downtown because of a crash on the connector northbound at Peachtree Pine Street, and it looks like it just cleared from the right lane. Expect those delays to thin out here shortly, hopefully. Some roadwork slowing you down until about 8 o'clock tonight. That's the plan in Atlanta. I-285 northbound between Cascade Road and ML King Jr. Drive. You have two right lanes blocked. I'm Neil Fiorito with Odyssey Atlanta Traffic.

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You have left field. You have shortstop. You have catcher, backup catcher. You have a starter. You have a reliever. This team has a lot of needs. If there's anybody that can do it, it's double A, right? But is this even too much for him to overcome? We know there's a couple of non-negotiables, I would think. Starter is a non-negotiable. Is backup catcher non-negotiable? I don't know. They've tried so many different guys, from Sandy Leone to Jonah Heim. They're on like their third, I mean, obviously Murph before he got hurt. They're on like their fifth or sixth backup catcher at this point. Nobody's really been able to successfully hold down the job. I mean, maybe we'll see if somebody can in the second half. But I don't know if that's the priority. Left field? Yaz ended the first half kind of hot, but we've seen, I think, a big enough sample size to say that's not good enough to start every single day in left field. We did get an update today, by the way. Ronnie and Kim are going to start rehab assignments. I don't know what that means today, but I don't know how soon they'll be back. Probably at least a week or two, you would think, before they'd be cleared to come back for major league level play. And what versions of those guys are we going to get when they do come back, right? Kim's been awful and Ronnie's not been good. So it's not like you're getting back the MVP level Ronnie that you saw a couple of years ago. And it's not like you're getting the Kim that we saw a couple of years ago in Tampa. So even though those reinforcements are coming, I don't know how much you could trust them. Kim especially. I mean, he's been like the worst player in baseball this year, statistically. So I'm just not entirely sure, you know, where you should stand status quo. Like, what should the pecking order be? For me, I think starting pitching is obviously the number one. But where do you go from there? Do you rate shortstop as number two? Is this kid Jarvis? Is it Jimmy Baseball? Is he going to stick around? I don't know. It's a nice story. It's a fun story. But is he the guy you want starting game one of the NLDS against Philly? Probably not, I would say. You probably would want an upgrade there, right? Dubon, you know, again, he's best served when he's not tethered to a position. And just bouncing him back from left field to shortstop is definitely not the best way to use him. So should that be the next priority? Shortstop. Could be. You can certainly make the argument. What about another middle reliever? How many times can you go to Didier Fuentes? You need another guy to bridge the gap to Lee Suarez and Iglesias. Tyler Kinley's not working out. Bummer's not here anymore. So who's going to be that guy? Who's going to be the guy that you can deploy in the fifth or the sixth to help bridge that gap? You need to go get one. I would, if I had, out of all of those we just listed, if I'm making an order, I'm going to go starter one, left field two, shortstop three, catcher four. That's probably where I'd go. How about third base? Do you dare to bring in somebody that can spell Riley a day or two a week if he continues to be awful? Another guy that can just play the position? Certainly I wouldn't rule it off the table. Again, you guys know how I feel about this. 404-726-0929. Do you guys still trust in AA Magic? With all those holes I just listed, are you still confident that Alex Anthopoulos is going to get this thing done? Or is this too much for any GM to overcome? You're just not going to be able to fill all the holes. There's going to be some areas that are going to remain weaknesses for the stretch run. But number one for me with a bullet is starting pitching. It has to be. You cannot continue to have the inflexibility that you've had this season with the starters. Who knows when Waldrop is going to return to form? Who knows when we'll

0: See, Smith, Shawver, and Schwellenbach, Granholms, and Elder are wildly inconsistent. Don't expect Strider back this year. I wouldn't. I'd be holding my breath on that. Even if you get him back, it's not like he was good. So who is it? Martin Perez is even on the freaking IL. Who's your game two starter right now? Who is it? Who's your game three starter? Hello? Oh, wait. Yeah, it's tough out there. And yes, the asking price is going to be high. Whether it's Skubal, whether it's Reed Detmers, whether it's Sonny Gray, whoever it is. I don't even know if Sonny Gray is going to be available anymore. Boston just swept the Mets over the weekend, and now they're right back in the AL East race. I mean, whoops. Maybe you should have struck while the iron was hot. So now that makes Skubal even more valuable. So what is this team going to do? Are you still confident that Alex Anthopoulos can get the job done? I am, but I don't think he's going to be able to fill all these holes. There's no way. I mean, there's no way. Unless the Braves do something they've never done before and really open up that checkbook. And that would include swallowing the rest of Kim's contract. So that's a double whammy. Double jeopardy. I just don't see them doing it. You're still technically in first place by two games. You're still 15 games over 500, even though we all know that's on the back of the first 2 months of the season, not the you know, nine games you won in a month span, which is awful. You gave up, what, nine games in the division over the course of that span? Now, some of the credit goes to Philly for being as hot as they are, but a lot of the blame also goes to you for letting it slip away. Sorry. That's what it is. You've gotten into this mess. Now you got to hope that AA can get you out of it. Do you think he can? 404-726-0929. Let me know. I think he can, but not for every position. There's going to be a couple of these areas that we're talking about that are going to remain status quo, or maybe a minor league guy is going to get a chance, or they pick off somebody off the scrap heap. But in terms of major transactions at the trade deadline, it'll probably be just one or two. But we know how good AA is at his job. So in theory, he would make the most out of those one or two transactions. In theory. If you still believe he's got it, I do, but it's tough, man. This is unlike anything I think he's ever had to deal with before. Because it's a really interesting situation where you're still in first place, but you're playing like a last place team over the last couple of weeks. Like, they've been awful. Nothing's been working. Starting pitching's been bad. Can't hit. No clutch. All the buttons that Walt Weiss was pushing at the beginning of the year, that stuff has slowly faded away. We talked to Lindsey Crosby about that last week. He thinks, and this is a guy that, like, he's just like Grant Lindsey. He crunches all, he watches film, he crunches all the numbers. He thinks that Walt Weiss has had a subpar first half of the season. But some of it definitely is dealt to what he's been dealt with, which is all of the injuries and all of the mixing and matching. But the aggressiveness and the pulling all the right purse strings over the first couple of months, that has slowly but surely faded away as well. So let's see what you're thinking. 404-726-0929. Do you still believe in AA magic? Ron leads us off. Ronnie, what's up?
1: Hey, man. How are you?
0: What's going on?
1: I do. I believe Alex can get us out of it. We just need some starting pitching. You start with the pitching. You can get some more pitchers because, like you said, we got a star, one starter. That's it. We need pitching. Go get us some pitching. The rest you can fill in with whatever you can.
0: No, Ron, I agree, and thanks for the phone call. Thanks for leading off at 404-726-0929. I agree with Ron. Starting pitching has to be the priority. It just has to. It's sail and pray. That's really what you have working for you right now. the guys that were magic at the beginning.

0: of the season, like at the end of Cinderella, they turn back into a pumpkin. That's unfortunately what's happening for a lot of these guys. And it's not, Orin, it's not just the pitching either. Dom Smith hasn't hit in a while. Baldwin's been slow to come back since the injury. A lot of these guys who were red hot to start the year, Dubon has come back down to earth a little bit. But you can't replace all those guys, to Ron's point. And I agree with him that the number one thing you need to do needs to be a starting pitcher. So what do you guys think? Do you agree with me and Ron that AA can get it done? Or do you think this might be a little bit too much to overcome as the Braves have a lot of holes to fill before that August 3rd deadline? I got one more segment to take your calls. 404-726-0929. We're talking Braves baseball and the outlook of the trade deadline, which is coming up fast and furious right here on 92.9 The Game.
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3: We have backups driving through Union City and Fairburn. I-85 southbound, a crash at Highway 74. Multiple lanes are blocked. Avoid it by using Highway 29. Delays in Gwinnett County, a crash on I-85 northbound past Hamilton Mill Road in the center lane. A crash we had downtown on the connector northbound at Peachtree Pine Street gone. I'm Neil Fiorito with Odyssey Atlanta Traffic.
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7: Last chance for romance here on 92.9 The Game. 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We'll talk about that here in a second, but I want to finish up on the phones with you at 404-726-0929. We're talking about Double A, because if he ever needed some Double A magic, this is the year to do it. I believe this is the toughest trade deadline that he has faced as the GM of the Braves, including the World Series winning year of 2021. There are so many holes on this team that need to be filled, and not just filled, but filled with really competent replacements. Not just Eric Fetty and Jake Odorizzi and Yanni Chirinos, okay? Not that type of fixing. We need real legitimate guys in here. So the question is, at 404-726-0929, do you still believe that Double A has that magic touch? And he can get it done, and to whatever degree, again, I still think there's too many holes to fix overall, but do you believe that he's still going to do the best job that we know that he can do and get this team in the best shape possible for the stretch run? 404-726-0929 is the number to get involved. Jay leads us off this segment. Jay, what do you think?
8: Hey, I do think AA still has the ability to get this done. I don't think he's lost his ability to make a good trade. I think there's something that we might not be considering, though, and the other callers haven't mentioned. What is the pending Acuna contract going to do? Is that going to tie his hands in any way with as much money as he can spend?
7: Well, no, and I appreciate the phone call. Thanks for checking in, Jay. That's not something they need to worry about right now, though. Yeah, that has no bearing on this year's trade deadline whatsoever. Because even if they pick up players with multiple years left on a deal, Acuna still has, what, Orin, 4 years left on his current deal? Three? Something like that. And sorry, I know this stinks to hear for everybody out there, hashtag Acuna for life. He hasn't earned a massive contract yet. He's got to prove that he can stay healthy and he can be productive. I'm sorry. Acuna no longer has the benefit of the doubt, in my opinion. I know that stinks. We all love Ronald Acuna Jr. He should be the face of this team for the next 10 to 15 years. But right now, that is not the way it's projecting. And we just need to be totally honest about that. It is not trending that way at all. He cannot stay healthy. And if we're being more honest, which we always are on this program, he wasn't very good when he was healthy this year. It is what it is. But no, the Acuna, whatever they're going to do with Acuna right now, because they're keeping him at least for the next few years. So even if they add on a contract that has multiple years left on it, that's not going to have any bearing whether or not they give Ronald Acuna Jr., you know, a $400 or $500 million contract when it comes to whatever, 2030. When that decision needs to be made. Stoney is up next. Stoney.
9: All right. Appreciate it, Turtle. Hey, I do believe in

0: and our GM. But the problem that I have is going to be Walt Weiss, because last week in that Mets game, I lost a lot of faith in Walt Weiss and some of the things he did. If they do get some players, I don't think Walt Weiss can execute under pressure, man. You know, because some of those decisions he made last week, especially taking the bat out of Drake Baldwin's hand and putting that guy in, and I don't even remember his name, and pitching to Soto in that situation, I don't really have a faith in Walt Weiss.
1: But what about the first 2 months of the season, Stoney, where everything he touched turned to gold?
0: Well, yeah, everything did. But I'm saying in pressure situations, when in the playoffs, when things get tough, when you got to make decisions in pressure situations, is he going to be able to make those right decisions then? That's what matters, you know. But well, I'll listen to you. Appreciate it.
1: No, appreciate it, Sonny. I'm going to give Walt Weiss the benefit of the doubt. I agree he is. And again, we talked to Lindsey Crosby last week, who watches every pitch and every managerial decision. And he admitted on the show that Walt Weiss has not had a strong second half of the first half as he did the first half of the first half. And I agree. But some of that, at least some, has to be due to the fact that he does not have the personnel that he had as well. You can't just ignore that, right? That wouldn't be fair to do either, Stoney. So while I agree with you that Walt has not been as strong in the last 6 to 8 weeks, at least some of that has to do with the fact that he's more hamstrung. You have to think about sending a guy. You have to think about replacing a guy in the outfield. You have to think about a pinch runner. Because your lineup, your bench, your batting order, nothing is anywhere near as strong as it was to begin the year when you had all your horses. You have nowhere near all your horses right now. And some of the ones that you do have, unfortunately, like Riley, have been an extreme letdown. We got another Jay up next. Jay, go ahead. Oh, okay. 404-726-0929. Chuck is up next. Chuck.
2: Hey, I'm glad to be here, and I am not on the AA bandwagon. I don't think any GM is going to have a lot of success unless they decide some money. And even you look at the Dodgers, their payroll's what, 2.5 times Atlanta's? And even they struggle sometimes, but you just can't buy the horses if you don't have the money.
1: Well, Chuck, here's the stat for you on that. The Atlanta Braves have the 8th highest payroll in baseball. But to get into the top 5, they would have needed to have spent another $50 million in the offseason. That's just the fact.
2: I understand that, but a lot of that payroll is sitting on the bench injured. And they're not, I guess it counts, but they're not going to be able to spend more while they've got those guys.
1: Well, Chuck, why can't they spend? There's nothing that says they can't spend more. They're allowed to spend more. Why not?
2: I tell you what, they could go out right now and improve the pitching for league minimum if they sign Trevor Bauer.
1: Oh, no. All right, Chuck, appreciate the phone call. You had me until you brought up Trevor Bauer. Guys, what is the Orin? What is the infatuation with Trevor Bauer? Like, I don't get it. Eric, dude hasn't pitched in 5-6 years in the majors at this point.
3: More desperation than the Braves right now for starting pitching, or just as much. Nobody's calling Trevor Bauer.
1: Do you guys realize he's pitching for the Long Island Ducks? Quack, quack. That's where he's pitching. For the Long Island Ducks in my backyard back home in New York. Come on, Trevor Bauer. And, Chuck, I got to disagree with you, man. They could spend as much as they want. They would have to pay tax implications that they're not willing to do, but that doesn't mean they can't do it. Again, they are willing to spend up into a point, and that point is the 8th highest payroll in baseball, which is good, but it's not great. Again, the Toronto Blue, we did this at the beginning of the season. I crunched the numbers. I did the whole exercise. To get into the top 5 payrolls in baseball, the Braves in the offseason would have needed to spend 50 more million dollars in order to get into the top 5. That is a ton of money.

0: $50 million. Think about what this team would look like if it had $50 million more of assets on it. Come on, man. That is a starting catcher, starting shortstop, starting left fielder, and starting pitcher. $50 million. That's what that is. Oh, and by the way, where's the Jerks and Profar money? Hello. How about that dirty little secret that everybody, I don't think anybody forgot about it, but it's now's the time to talk about it again because it's just sitting there. $18 million sitting in a pool, wasting away like in Margaritaville, you know, searching for my lost shaker of salt. It's just sitting there in a bucket, collecting dust and mothballs. We going to spend it, Braves? Hello? But we'll see. They got time. They got time. Oren, real quick.
1: Yo.
0: Is there anything the Home Run Derby can do to make it feel like it was? I just don't know if there is. I think it's very much a nostalgia thing for a lot of us.
1: It is.
0: Like, I know growing up for me, it was.
1: You know what'll make it great tonight? If one of these guys hits like 500-foot home runs. Just be as beastly as you possibly can tonight.
0: Schwarber could do that.
1: Schwarber could do that.
0: Watch out for this kid. I know my bias is showing. This kid, Ben Rice, for the Yankees. He's a beast.
1: Young slugger, yeah.
0: He's a beast. Watch out for him. He's really good. He could put on a show. But it just like, you know, I just used to love sitting around the TV growing up, and it was, you know, A-Rod, Maguire, Canseco.
1: Sosa.
0: Griffey, Sosa. And it was like, yeah! It was like everybody.
1: Well, I think also, too, like the sluggers in the game, you don't really know the sluggers like you used to either, so.
0: Yeah, there's
1: except
0: a lot
1: for Schwarber,
0: like,
1: for example. But.
0: Like, you know, Washington has this kid, Woods. He's a
1: Wood.
0: Slugger. Wood. Yeah, that's right. People, I do that all the time. Josh Wood. He's a slugger. Nobody knows who he is. There's a couple of kids in Pittsburgh that are really good. Connor Griffin. Nobody knows who he is. You know, O'Neill Cruz and Ellie De La Cruz barely register because they're on the Pirates and the Reds. And that's part of the problem. So they keep messing around with the formats. They got a different format again tonight. I mean, I'll watch it, but I'll watch it just because nothing's on. If there was a World Cup match to watch or anything else, that would take precedent over that, absolutely. Speaking of which, 3 o'clock p.m. tomorrow, Spain and Paris. Oh, my, mon Dieu. Oh, mon Dieu. C'est terrifique. C'est magnifique. Mbappé! Man, this has been a good World Cup. It's been fun. All right, that'll do it for this edition of Chris Thomas Tonight. Full show tomorrow, 6 to 10. Have no fear. But tonight we got some special All-Star break programming for you coming up right after the break. So don't go anywhere for that. 6 to 10 tomorrow, me and you. And we'll talk about that match because it's going to be over by the time I hit the air at 6 o'clock. So hopefully it is as thrilling as we hope it can be. More Braves talk, some Falcons talk, Hawks as well. Chris Thomas Tonight, 92.9 The Game.

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Heavy traffic continues as you drive through Union City and Fairburn because of a crash on I-85 southbound near Highway 74. Multiple lanes blocked. Steer clear. Use Highway 29 instead. Delays continue in Henry County. A crash we had on I-75 southbound before Highway 20 has been cleared from the left lane. Be safe. I'm Neil Fiorito with Odyssey.

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10: 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Grant Paulson alongside Rob Bradford. We are getting you ready for the festivities throughout the All-Star endeavors in Philly. We are pleased to be boots on the ground. Rob, one of the great sports events on the calendar and something as baseball fans all over the country, people look forward to.
11: Yeah, man, like this is one of my favorite times of the year. It's not only because the access is awesome, these guys' guards are down, they're in good moods, but it's also as a kid growing up, you remember, oh my, this was really, really an important game. Now it's switched a whole lot, and they've tried to continue to make it an important game. But I think for the players, it's really important, Grant, because it is a signature moment where they said, I'm among the best, whether it's the prospects, whether it's the actual all-stars, whether it's the home run derby guys, all of them realize this is a signature moment for them.
10: You're going to hear from some of the all-star game participants in both the American and National League we've been catching up with over the last several days, all the way through the endeavors here at the ballpark, and you're going to hear from some of the biggest stars and dignitaries in baseball on this very special Odyssey Sports Midsummer Baseball Showcase. But I wanted to take a look back at the first half for a moment because it's been an incredible first few months of the baseball season. Some significant surprises to include the Chicago White Sox a year after losing 100 games have a chance to have a second-year manager, be the first ever skipper to go from losing 100 games to winning a division. They are tied for the top spot with the Cleveland Guardians at the break. Over in the National League, ho-hum, Braves, Brewers, and Dodgers leading their respective divisions. But the Phillies have made a managerial change that worked. The Marlins are suddenly very hard-charging as a wild-card contender. Teams like the St. Louis Cardinals and Washington Nationals blowing expectations out of the water. It's been an entertaining few months.
11: It has. And you look at the American League and you mentioned the White Sox. The White Sox are sort of a microcosm of this whole deal where you don't really have a team say, absolutely, that is the Dodgers, that is the Brewers, that is the Phillies. It is a lot of teams in the American League who can all say they have a chance, even a lot of teams under 500, and that's good and bad because you would want the dominant teams. You would want these teams to say, yeah, absolutely, go for it. But it's hard to say that when you're sitting a couple games under 500 and you're still a playoff team. Where conversely, the National League, it shouldn't be anybody's surprise when you have the Dodgers doing what they're doing. But I do think, Grant, that you have a Brewers team, you have a Cubs team, you have a Phillies team, you have a Braves team. All these teams, I think, have the potential to go on significant runs here in the last couple months.
10: The White Sox, three different players with 20 home runs. One of two teams at the All-Star break that can say that. Young shortstop Colson Montgomery coming into his own. Miguel Vargas has bashed 21 home runs. And Munetaka Murakami, despite missing immense time with an injury, has turned himself into one of the great boppers in baseball, taking part in the home run derby at this event. Absolutely beloved in Chicago.

0: What's amazing when you look at the two leagues is the juxtaposition between the quality of the wild card races. You know, in the National League, the Cardinals are 6 over .500. They're not in a playoff spot. A team like the Pittsburgh Pirates at 49-47 is 3 back and needs help. They need to go add at the trade deadline, both maybe in terms of some pitching and an extra bat. Meanwhile, in the American League, if you're under .500, you might still be in the playoffs. The Mariners 2 under are currently in the postseason. A team like the Boston Red Sox have won 8 in a row going into the break, into play on Sunday, 8 of their last 10. They're still 3 under .500, and we're just a half game back going into play at the end of the weekend in the wild card hunt. So this is something that's going to be fascinating to watch to me. There aren't teams in the American League, save for the Angels and the Royals, that are convincingly out of the playoffs. Does a team like the A's, maybe the Tigers, talk themselves into the fact that they can compete? Detroit's got a plus 29 run differential. You've still got Tarek Skubal for the moment in the front of your rotation. Everybody thought he'd be traded. Should they trade him? If they get hot, they can climb into the wild card.
1: I think it's a unique trade deadline for the last couple weeks because you have, like you said, a lot of teams who are on the cusp. They think that they might know who they are and identifying maybe a couple weeks ago that they're a buyer or a seller, and now it's completely flipped. So what I think is going to happen really is there's going to be a ton of activity heading into the last minutes, heading into August 3rd, which is the trade deadline, to see whether these teams can define themselves. Because as you point out, the Tigers, the Red Sox, these teams 15 games ago were not perceived as contenders. They were perceived as sellers, and now that script has been absolutely flipped.
0: The voice of Rob Bradford. I'm Grant Paulson. You're listening to the Odyssey Sports Midsummer Baseball Showcase Special presented by Bet365. We are live from Philadelphia, where we're taking you all the way up to the All-Star Game on Tuesday night and getting you ready better than anybody with interviews with some of the All-Stars themselves. Specific to individual performance, one of the themes of the first half has been the long ball. We have seen home runs all over this sport hit by sluggers like Kyle Schwarber, 32 jacks leading the way. Yordan Alvarez of the Astros with 31. No Aaron Judge in the Yankees lineup. He hasn't been healthy, but that has not stopped them from having the top home run hitter for much of the year in the American League with Alvarez. Ben Rice has 29, and Junior Caminero went on an absolute tear June and July. The young Tampa Bay Ray, who is participating in the home run derby as well. Caminero's got 28 home runs. What do you make of the display of power we've seen around the big leagues?
1: Well, first of all, you go back to last year, and last year's home run derby was one of the best in recent memories because of a lot of names that you mentioned, and a lot of those guys are back, and they're just absolutely torching balls all over the place in Atlanta, and it's going to be the same way here, a lot of the same names, but now you integrate the Murakamis of the world. And what's interesting is even last year's All-Star Game, Grant, it was defined by home runs. It was defined by Kyle Schwarber winning that game with home runs. And I think that this year hasn't skipped a beat at all. And I really think that adding Murakami to this equation really livens things up because, yeah, we can celebrate Kyle Schwarber at his home ballpark, but to have the guy that everyone's comparing Kyle Schwarber to in Murakami, I think is pretty cool.
0: And we're seeing teams that weren't supposed to be very good riding power into competitiveness. We talked about the White Sox first half. 127 home runs is fourth most in Major League Baseball. The Washington Nationals, where I'm based in D.C., have hit 136 home runs, more than any other team in the NL. They've got three guys with 20 going into the break, and All-Stars James Wood and C.J. Abrams. You'll hear from them on this special. But that's a team that wasn't supposed to hit for this type of power, wasn't supposed to win like they have. The Yankees' saving grace with all their injuries has been a major league leading 142 bolts this season. You know, where would a team like the Phillies, who have turned their year around after making a managerial change and bringing in Don Mattingly, without the 124 home runs they've hit, sixth most in the major leagues, they could be in big, big trouble. I don't think we can talk about the first half of the season, though, on our Odyssey Sports Midsummer Baseball Showcase Special presented by Bet365. Rob Bradford, Grant Paulson here in Philadelphia, without talking about the individual accolades already garnered, the attention being paid to Jacob Mizorowski. Did miss his final start of the season, of the first half, I should say, of this season on Sunday because of some arm fatigue, so he's not going to pitch in this game, but hopefully he'll be healthy and ready to go in the second half. He is 10-4 with a 1.62 ERA, and he's doing it with more velocity than

0: we've ever seen from a starting pitcher, routinely sitting at 101, 102. He's been clocked as fast as 105 and change in the first half of this season. 167 strikeouts in 110 innings. That's 20 more Ks than any other starting pitcher. A whip of .76. Like in the 80s, a reliever couldn't have done that. We haven't seen anything like this before from a member of a rotation.
1: No, and because I like to deal in hyperbole and absolutes, I will say I've went around after Mazeroski's epic start earlier this year, and I said that I said this to other major league pitchers, that might be the most impressive pitching performance. This might be the most difficult pitcher to hit in the history of baseball. And that seems like hyperbole, but think about it, Grant. Think about that. This guy is throwing harder than anybody else, and I'm not counting Bob Feller measuring this on a motorcycle. He's throwing harder than everybody else, and he also is throwing from an angle, from an extension, which it feels like it's right on top of you. So 105 feels like it's 115, and you integrate all the technology, all the evolution of pitching. He is the perfect example of what pitching can become. And I don't, with all due respect to Babe Ruth, I don't think that was happening back then.
0: Well, guess what? This game doesn't currently mean anything other than it being a great exhibition. It happens to still be the most competitive, best all-star game of any sport. It's the one all-star game that truly looks like the game on any other night. It's just the best players competing in it. So miss me with NBA, NHL, the Pro Bowl, whatever flag football competition they're doing now, which is just outrageous. This is far and away, unequivocally, the best all-star game. And to your point, there was a time where, yeah, this time it counts, right? It was home field advantage.
2: Don't get me going, man. Don't get me going.
0: If you want it to count, that's fine. But while it doesn't, then we should absolutely take that opportunity to grow the game and have some of the biggest stars and the next faces of the game on display. You're listening to the Odyssey Sports Midsummer Baseball Showcase Special presented by Bet365. We're excited to bring this to you. We're going to have a bunch of the participants in the game as well as dignitaries from baseball on the show. Rob Bradford from WEEI in Boston. Grant Paulson. I'm based in D.C. on 106.7, the Fan, part of the Odyssey family. Did really want to quickly, before we step aside and get ready to hear from some of the All-Stars, just take a peek at some of our bigger markets and some of the clubs that are thriving here. The Atlanta Braves at 54-40, first place team in the NL East. Just a two-game cushion on the Phillies. They've taken on some water, Rob. Now, losers of 6 of 10, a couple of straight going into their final game of the weekend before the break. Are the Braves the cream of the crop in the East? Will they hold on?
1: You know, it's funny because we all focus so much on the Braves not being good in terms of pitching. We thought they were taking on water when they had all the pitching injuries, and they continue to. And I would expect they are going to get a pitcher at the trade deadline. But really, their offense has taken a turn for the worse. Austin Riley has not been good for them. And really, they need that best version. They need a healthy Acuna. They need a better version of Austin Riley. But I think, as we saw earlier in the year, if you get all that, they can be among the best, if not the best, team in the entirety of Major League Baseball. I still do think that when the rubber meets the road, you're going to have to find another starting pitcher to go along with Chris Sale. And, you know, whether or not they can pry Sonny Gray away from the Red Sox, he is a no trade, but I think he would go to the Braves. That'll be really, really interesting. But I would definitely absolutely put them in the top three in terms of the elite, not only of the National League, but of baseball.
0: Yeah, Chris Sale, another dynamic season, another all-star caliber year in the front of that rotation. What an incredible piece he's become for Atlanta as a championship puzzle they're trying to put together. It revolves around him in the rotation. The Dodgers have absolutely run away and hidden in the NL West, 12 and a half games in the clear of the Diamondbacks and the Padres. Looks like Dave Roberts is going to be able to assemble his roster and prepare for the postseason however he'd like to down the stretch.
1: Yeah, this is what they do, right? I mean, the fact that the Dodgers are a team where they admit it, that they're going to basically play for October. They did it last year. They huddled the starters so that all of them are ready, and that's what they're doing this year. They have the luxury of doing it. And also, by the way, oh my goodness, what a farm system. What a next level group of prospects coming up. The rich just keeps getting richer, but it's not only about money, it's about organization excellence.
0: Yeah, in their rotation, Shohei Ohtani pitching better than we've ever seen him with a 1.70 ERA, and Yoshi Yamamoto coming off of his star rising in October last year has solidified himself as one of the best pitchers in all of baseball. We're just getting started on our Odyssey Sports Midsummer Baseball

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8: 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With Rob Bradford of WEEI, I'm Grant Paulson, 106.7 The Fan. And speaking of EEI in Boston, you guys have been covering one of the resurgent teams in Major League Baseball. The Red Sox find themselves 2 under .500 after ripping off 9 straight wins going into the All-Star break. They're now 36-31. Since hiring Chad Tracy, the AAA manager turned big league interim skipper, taking over from Alex Cora, who was fired after a 10-17 start, his entire staff blown out. This Boston team is talented. They had 4 All-Stars named to the American League roster. 2 arms, Ranger Suarez, a starter who won't pitch because of health, Aroldis Chapman, the electric left-handed arm in the bullpen. And then, offensively, Cedric Rafaela, one of the great outfielders defensively in the sport, and the bopping Wilson Contreras, who is the team's leader with 20 home runs. Rob had a chance to catch up with the Red Sox first baseman.
9: First of all, congratulations on the All-Star. You've done it before, but this one might feel a little bit different, huh?
10: Yeah, this one feels really special, especially playing in front of Boston, or for the Boston Red Sox. But I'm glad and happy to be part of the 2026 All-Star team.
9: How does, for you, you're at different points of everybody's life every time you go through an All-Star, and a lot has been going on with you for your country, for your family. Does when you found out you made the All-Star team, did it hit different because of everything that was going on?
10: Yeah, for sure. And I had a hope to be making the All-Star team, especially after Guerrero said that we wasn't like participating in there. And kind of took me by surprise, because I didn't know earlier today that I made the All-Star team. Once I found out,

0: I was really happy, and then I called mom and dad, just to let them know their sons are going to be in the same All-Star team.
1: You talked about how good a year that you've had, and you didn't want to come in with expectations. Mm-hmm. But I don't know if you know this, you're having a good year, so congratulations. But it's just so many things about what you have done in Boston. This is a perfect fit. When did you kind of start realizing this was going to be the fit that it was?
0: And I think it was early May. I was like, I felt like I was going to be part of the Boston like Red Sox for good. And that's when I gained more confidence after that. I was like, okay, this is the place I want to be. This is a place that I like to be play on and go on from there. Before the season, didn't have any expectation, but now it's like, man, I like this place. I like the team, and the team, my teammates are. We all getting better together, and there's a lot going on around here.
1: Just the last thing, I was going to ask you about the red carpet and what you're going to wear, but by the time people hear this, you have already done it. But what advice would you give to people at the All-Star game? Because it is a lot, right? Mm-hmm. It's a lot. People don't understand, like, it's a lot.
0: There's a lot going on there, but, man, I think every ball player has an extra motivation to go to All-Star team, All-Star game, because it's really special. I mean, it's a special event. There's a lot of stuff going on around, but you have to enjoy it. You go there, enjoy it, and especially with my brother, it was like, we're going to be together walking all around the ballpark.
1: That's cool.
0: Even though we're not sure in the same clubhouse, but we're going to spend time together. But it's really special to share the same locker room with a lot of superstars. There's a starting superstars, right?
1: Yeah.
0: And I'm pretty sure there's going to be a lot of Hall of Famer walk around in the All-Star, and you don't have to take those for granted. You have to enjoy us like it is your first All-Star game, and that's what I'm planning to do.
2: Rob, good conversation there. He has been a pivotal piece to the puzzle. They feed off of his energy. He's in the middle of everything for them. Three benches cleared situations this year, and he was the catalyst in all of them.
1: Yeah, he's exactly what the doctor ordered with the Red Sox in terms of not only on the field but off the field as well. He adds some spice to that clubhouse in terms of intensity, in terms of leadership. It was the veteran presence that was sort of taken out of the equation with Alex Bregman. But Contreras not only has been that guy, that leader in his own way in the clubhouse and, like you said, in those brouhahas, but also on the field. He has been a guy who has been able to hit at Fenway Park just to a level that nobody else on that roster has, which has been so key because they have had all kinds of trouble winning at home. He has more pole side hits than any player, home hits, than any player in Major League Baseball, and that means something for this Red Sox team, especially playing at Fenway Park, especially because they don't have a lot of guys in that lineup who are conducive to playing at their home park right now.
2: 7 more home runs than anybody else in Boston's lineup, 16 more runs batted in than any of the Red Sox this year for Wilson Contreras. The most recent issue he had with an opponent came against the team I cover, the Washington Nationals. Benches cleared within the last couple of weeks between those two teams. The Nationals will be represented by 3 All-Stars in Philadelphia, including their 2 young, excellent offensive players. Do people around the country know that the Nats are the number 1 scoring offense in baseball throughout most of the first half? James Wood, who is just 23 years old and who has 28 home runs, has scored 21 more runs than any other player in the major leagues going into the All-Star break. That big of a gap between the first and second place run scorer in the first half has never happened before. He's an excellent young talent. We saw him in the All-Star game and in the Home Run Derby a year ago. I caught up with him in D.C. to talk about headed back to the All-Star game for the second time in as many seasons.
3: Yeah, I mean, it's just cool to be invited. It's definitely a big accomplishment, so I'm looking forward to it.
4: You were joking with me not long ago that you were hoping maybe you could get out to Philly and hear some boos because it means you've arrived a little bit. Is that still one of the goals for you?
3: Yeah, for sure. I mean, we'll see when we get out there, but, you know, Philly's got passionate fans, so we'll see.
4: What are you proudest with when it comes to your first half, what you've been able to put together?
3: I just think, like, how I've managed the ups and downs. I feel like there's been really good stretches and there's been not so good stretches, and I feel like this year more so than last, I feel like I've done a better job of shortening the not so good stretches.
4: What's been the key to that? There were elongated slumps last year that haven't hurt you this year.
3: Yeah,

0: I mean, just knowing what adjustments to make, just, yeah, just trusting those adjustments and trusting the work I've done the offseason.
1: So much is made about where you are now as a player. How much more do you think there is to tap into, like, for you from a potential standpoint?
0: Oh, I mean, I feel like there's still a lot left in the tank. Like, I think offensively there's still a lot more room for growth, and defensively as well. And, I mean, even base running, I feel like there's some opportunities there too.
1: For you to get to go to the All-Star game and have CJ at your side, being the first ever national to start this game at shortstop, how much will that add to the experience for you?
0: Yeah, I mean, it'll be a lot of fun. I mean, he's done his thing all year, so I feel like he's earned it more than anybody. So I'm excited for him, and yeah, it's just going to be a fun week.
2: From the Nationals, 23-year-old superstar outfielder with 28 home runs to their infielder, who's going to be starting in the game at shortstop. The first time in organizational history that's been the case. 25-year-old C.J. Abrams, who this offseason was on the trade block, and all of a sudden, with 20 homers, 15 steals, and an 862 OPS, may have turned himself into the best offensive player at his position. Abrams discussed being back at the All-Star game for the second time and the possibility of being able to enjoy the experience a little more, having done it before.
1: CJ, second All-Star appearance. Because you've done this once before, do you think you'll be able to slow it down and enjoy it a little bit more this time?
3: Yeah, maybe. I'll be able to navigate a little easier, I think. But you know, other than that, it's the same thing. Just go out there and enjoy it, take it all in.
1: I remember years and years ago, I talked to Cal Ripken Jr. about the All-Star game, and he said he always wanted to seek out guys in his league, especially guys that, like, he hadn't had a lot of success against, kind of learn them and talk to them, hang out with them, because it would kind of make it a little easier when he was playing them. Have you thought about it like that at all, or just getting to know any of the guys in the clubhouse?
3: I mean, not really. Kind of looking forward to seeing everybody and just having a good time out there. So, yeah, just take it all in and have fun.
1: 20 homer first half. We've talked about some of the growth that you've shown. Have you surprised yourself at all with the ability to surpass some of your career totals before the All-Star break?
3: Surprised? I wouldn't say surprised, but I would say I'm happy with how I've gone about my business, you know, on and off the field, taking care of what I need to, taking care of the body. So just being able to be ready every single day to play.
1: There's levels to stardom. You made the All-Star team before. Now you're the starter at shortstop, such a premium position. I'm sure you don't spend a lot of time thinking about that. But what does this mean just for your overall standing in baseball to have this honor?
3: Yeah, it's an honor, man, being able to represent the Nats. We've been working. You know, we've been playing good ball. So just being able to go out there and represent the Nats, get some W's, and you know, finish the season or finish the half strong.
1: You guys have made it tough on Paul Toboni to not add at the deadline. And do you feel like you guys could be a playoff team?
3: I believe so, for sure, 100%.
1: Appreciate you, CJ.
3: I got you.
2: James Wood, 10 leadoff home runs for the Washington Nationals in the first half of the season, a major league leading total and a franchise record. You also heard from C.J. Abrams there. Rob, how about C.J. Abrams? This offseason he was being shopped. There was some thought that maybe the Nationals, under their new president, baseball operations, Paul Toboni, who inherited Abrams and Wood via the previous regime, they came over from the Padres in the Juan Soto trade. Maybe they would try to recoup prospects and assets and build up their minor league system. Felt like they were a long way away from competing. Well, now you've got the number one offense. You've got an all-star starting pitcher nobody saw coming in Foster Griffin after 3 years in Japan, a 30-year-old rookie who's pitched as one of the best arms in the National League. And they're hovering around 500. Abrams, one of the big reasons why, he is the best offensive shortstop in baseball.
4: And sometimes you just have to say, I know that we want to build, but sometimes you got to have the foundation to build from. And these two guys are absolutely the foundation. And you don't begrudge Paul Toboni for coming in and saying, well, maybe we have to deal these guys to get more of those pieces of the foundation. But to your point, in terms of Abrams, in terms of Wood, those sort of players, whether it's shortstop or the power hitter, a guy at the top of the order, a guy, a catalyst at the most important position on the field, if you have those guys, then you keep them and you build around them. And oh my goodness, what a deal Mike Rizzo made in terms of that Soto trade. I mean, this is the type type of deal where everybody should learn from in terms of what you have to get if you are willing to give up that sort of level of player.
2: Yeah, the best time to trade a superstar is never. The second best time to trade a superstar is this second.
4: Yes.
2: Because you get the most for them with the most control. They also traded for Mackenzie Gore in that deal, who they've turned into five stellar prospects who have completely

0: rebooted their system. The Nationals are looking up at the Braves, the Phillies, the Marlins in the NL East. I want to focus on the top of the division for a moment. As well as Philly played going into the break, winners of two in a row and closing the gap after moving on from their manager and going to Don Mattingly, they're still chasing a Braves team that hit a skid but is plus 92 in run differential. Only the Dodgers and the Brewers better than the Braves in that regard. It feels to me like Atlanta is built as a World Series caliber team and may have just had the roughest stretch of their season. I would still bet on the Braves bouncing back and having a strong finish.
1: Yeah, I don't think there's any question about it. You look at the teams that are perceived as the top of the heap when it comes to the power ranks of MLB. The Braves have to be considered one of those teams, not only because of the start they got off to, but because, as you point out, that, yeah, they hit a little bit of a rut. Yeah, they've had some players underperform, but they've been able to prove that they are a winning team, an elite team, even without Alex Anthopoulos adding to a position of the team, which everybody thought he was going to have to at starting pitching. Trade deadline might be a different story. They might actually get Chris Sale some help, but in the time being, you look at what they have, it is, when all systems are go, I think absolutely competitive with the top teams in the National League and obviously MLB.
0: You know, over the last couple of weeks, it seemed like they started to round back into form. Matt Olson, an all-star, did homer five times. They had a half dozen players hit at least two home runs, and they're getting better production from the rotation over the last couple of turns through. Grant Holmes, a sub-1 ERA in his last two starts, just one earned over 10 innings, and Reynaldo Lopez over three starts and 15 innings, 14 strikeouts and a 3.60 ERA. A guy at the front of that Braves rotation who's been a mainstay in all-star games throughout his career and on his way to a Hall of Fame resume is Chris Sale. He is back in the Midsummer Classic here in Philadelphia. Our own Grant McCauley of 92.9 The Game in Atlanta talked to Sale about having another banner first half.
2: I'm here with Braves all-star pitcher Chris Sale, one of five Atlanta Braves heading to Philadelphia to represent the team in the all-star game, and all-star appearance number 10 in your career. As somebody who's been around the game, has had the opportunity to take part in some of these, they're all special. What does this one mean to you? Third year in Atlanta, third all-star appearance, and that recognizes what you're able to do each and every season, and also as you get to this point of your career, I would imagine these just different level of meaningful.
3: Yeah, I think there's nothing like the first one. I think the first one's always probably going to be the coolest one, the funnest one, just because you've never been there before. But that doesn't mean that any of the other ones aren't special and cool. Again, I just think of all the people that helped me get here. You know, like I think if you go back 5 or 6 years ago, I don't think a whole lot of people had this on their bingo card, you know, so, you know, I'm just really thankful for, you know, everyone that helped me get back to this point and to be able to enjoy these things.
2: Walk me through that first All-Star game. It was 2012, if memory serves, a very different game back then. But as a young player coming up, what was it like walking into that locker room and being among the guys who were looked upon in that moment in time as the best in the game?
3: Shoot, I want to say there was at least two Hall of Famers in there. I remember, you know, CeCe was there, Jeter was there, and even guys, you know, some of these bigger name guys that, you know, I looked up to when I was a kid, yeah. You know, walking around this clubhouse and just thinking, man, I didn't feel like I belonged in there. So, I mean, and to be able to look back on that moment and then, you know, where I am now, it's just special. I just appreciate the opportunity, but just thankful for, you know, all the people that helped me get here.
2: You mentioned maybe people a few years ago might not have had this on their bingo card of you being back and being a multiple-time All-Star again. How about for you? I know you went through a lot, and I'm sure that was kind of a gut check experience in so many different ways and levels, emotionally, physically, and everything in between. To be here at this point, I would assume that there's some appreciation, not just for the people that got here, but the fact that this is still a path you're able to walk and do it at a very high level.
3: For sure. This game is very humbling. There's not a single person that's ever played an extended period of time as a Major League Baseball player that hasn't been just absolutely humbled by this game. So the rough parts of it, you know, they happen to everybody. You know, I think perspective helps a lot too. You know, sometimes your problems are your problems, but they're not real problems. They're, you know, I certainly could have gotten a lot worse news than some of the news I was getting. You know, there's always someone having a rougher time than you. I can promise you that. So, you know, I think perspective helps a lot. And again, like I said, I mean, I know I keep going back to it, but just leaning on the people that I had around me helped me a lot, you know, through the bad times and to be able to experience the good times with them, you know, being

0: able to make some of these phone calls I've made over the last few days. You know, certainly in 24, with the way that year played out, you know, being able to make some phone calls and, you know, go and sit in Coach Toe's office at FGCU and just being like, man, what the hell just happened? Just kind of a whirlwind.
1: Thank you, Chris. I appreciate your time. And, of course, good luck the rest of the way in the season.
0: Thank you.
2: Chris Sale and Grant McCauley of 92.9 The Game in Atlanta. That's going to be a fun race between the Braves and the Phillies. And I know the Marlins just lost their final three before the break, but they can flat out pitch. No teams allowed fewer runs since the start of June than Miami. 7 over .500.
3: It'll be really interesting to see which way Peter Bendix goes with that team heading into the trade deadline, because as you said, one of the hottest teams all the way up until that last little bump in the road. But if you can pitch, you can pitch. You are obviously in the conversation. Doesn't matter maybe if you're a little bit younger on the position side of things, but they actually tore that thing down to the studs for the last couple of years. Now they're seeing the benefit of it to see if they actually feel like they're a contender or if they still feel like they have to tear it down a little bit to build it back up a little bit more.
2: From the 2024 Cy Young Award winner Chris Sale to a hopeful 2026 Most Valuable Player, you'll hear from Pete Crow Armstrong as our Odyssey Sports Midsummer Baseball Showcase special continues, presented by Bet365.
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8: 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I check the markets before breakfast, catch headlines in the car, and by noon, I'm at work, but trying to find out why the Russell is tanking. 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
3: At field level with Rob Bradford, I'm Grant Paulson. Let's talk about the Chicago Cubs, who currently lead the NL wildcard picture by 2.5 games. The biggest reason why? Pete Pro Armstrong, the only player in Major League Baseball with more than 20 homers and 20 steals. 21 jacks, 24 swipes, and oh, by the way, he's the best defender in the sport. Rob, that's a resume you put together when you're hitting 290 with a 917 OPS and playing platinum glove center that would lead to you getting some MVP consideration.
4: Yeah, absolutely. He went from a guy who was known as, oh, maybe the Mets shouldn't have traded him, to a guy who, wow, the Mets really shouldn't have traded this guy because he's an MVP-level guy. He always had the great glove, but now you're seeing offensively just a dynamic player, a type of player that people love watching play offensively, defensively, but also I think a great face of baseball, where sort of an undersized guy, but a great personality, very secure in himself, not shy to be showing his personality. And on top of it all, already has a pretty good IMDb page thanks to his mom in Little Big League.
3: Yeah, that's right. His mom, the mother of Billy Haywood, the underrated mid-90s baseball cult classic for kids, Little Big League. Got lost in the shuffle with The Sandlot and Rookie of the Year and Angels in the Outfield, but that was definitely my favorite baseball movie as a kid. You mentioned something interesting about PCA, too, at 24 years old. I think his size makes him marketable. He's not Aaron Judge. He doesn't look like an NFL player. This is a guy that's barely, if 6 foot, but he hits the ball out of the park. He can flat out run, you know, as a complete player. 96th percentile hitter, 94th percentile runner, 100th percentile defender. There's nothing he doesn't do for the Cubs, and that's one of the reasons we wanted to hear from him going into this All-Star game. Zach Zaidman of 104.3 The Score in Chicago sat down with one of the biggest stars in baseball, PCA.
5: During this last month, was there a certain point? And it might have not been one at-bat, maybe it was. Was there a certain point when you realized, all right, I'm unlocking what I am?
6: Maybe, but I never really thought of that. I mean, I thought I unlocked something last year, and then it was pretty downhill for the whole second half. So, you know, just appreciating the uphill battle that the first month and some change was. And, you know, like, I think the first 60 games of the year is where fans get to kind of decide how they feel about you, and not letting that be the case for me, you know, realizing that it's a long season, and just appreciating the uphill battle of like a different kind of struggle than last year too, because it wasn't quite the same as the second half where I was still walking more. There's just a lot of balls on the ground, and you know, I've been a slow starter for my whole career, so recognizing that too, and just showing up every day and keeping the faith. But I mean, I guess like specifically the day I walked three times against the Astros was probably the day where I was like, I just simply feel better and lighter going up there and competing.
5: Everyone I talk to about you, and it's weird asking the actual guy about this, always has something about you that marvels them, whether it's the speed, the exit velo, what you do out in center field. What about you amazes you?
6: Nothing. I hold the power of those feelings, you know, whether it's like strength or speed or anything like that. So I kind of have that delusion that there's always more, you know. So I'm going to rock with that. And, you know, I don't want to give myself too much credit until I'm done playing this game.
5: So you're not ever going to put a cap on what you can do?
6: Absolutely not. No, that's limiting.
5: There's always a point at every level.

0: baseball, where you realize I'm better than the guy to my left or right. Do you ever reach that in the major leagues?
1: No, there's so many good players, and there's so many players that I admire and want to kind of take from. So,
0: like who?
1: I mean, weirdly enough, like Matt Olson comes to mind. I love Sidon Rafael in the outfield. There's a number of guys that, I mean, Mike Trout, I got to meet him for the first time this year, and that's been a kind of a lifelong thing.
0: What did he tell you?
1: No, we just had a little conversation. He was very congratulatory about extension and stuff like that, so that was cool. But, I mean, like, getting to play with Paul Goldschmidt and really get a glimpse into his character, which is top tier. Same with Judgy. I admire the hell out of Belly, having played with him and knowing what he's capable of, knowing what he's about. There's just, I could go down the list. So I think it's a waste of time and a waste of energy to compare myself to anybody, really.
0: We spoke about a month ago, right? And it was, I think, right after the games in St. Louis when they were getting on you, the crowd was, and you did what you did. A lot of people might point to that as a moment. Do you? Like, what have you learned about dealing with the outside noise when you're playing this game?
1: I've always found myself attracted to that part of the game. Like, I think last few years I've definitely approached that with some, like, fight back. And that's taught me lessons of when to keep my mouth shut and when it's the right time to give it back and all that stuff. So, most importantly, really, like, playing here when the crowd's on their feet chanting your name and all that stuff, like, I think that's the hardest part. You expect to get, you know, you expect to get booed on the road by Cardinals fans. You expect to get booed on the road by White Sox fans. So, like, that is what it is. And it's motivating and all that, but I think what I've really done a good job of is really embracing the love and really, like, gaining an understanding of just the fact that when people are on their feet here and chanting your name, like, that's for you to take and use, and you know, it's for the pitcher to have to deal with. So really, that is, like, what I'm most proud of and still kind of, like, fascinated by is what this fan base and what your own fan base can really do to help you and back you up.
0: Pete, really appreciate the time. Thank you.
1: Thank you. Appreciate it.
2: As impressive a team as the Cubs have, they're not the best story in Chicago baseball. That distinction belongs to a White Sox team that is 50-45 and in first place at the All-Star break. The biggest reason for the White Sox resurgence this year? Power. 129 home runs is fourth among major league teams. 24-year-old Colson Montgomery has 23. 26-year-old Miguel Vargas has 21. And Munetaka Murakami, at 26 years old, despite missing several weeks, has 20 home runs in his own right and was asked to participate in the Home Run Derby. They absolutely mash.
3: They mash, and it is a fun team to be around. If you talk about power rankings when it comes to the vibes across baseball, the White Sox are the leader in the clubhouse, not even close. They're a young team just loving to be together. They don't know what's what. And the fact is they also have a pretty good leader in Will Venable, probably one of the more underrated managers in all of baseball. I've shown that over the last couple of years. But to your point, it all starts with their ability to hit the ball out of the park. Derek Showman has done an outstanding job as hitting coach right there. So anytime you have that sort of lineup, that ability to hit home runs, that sort of vibes in that clubhouse, the feel-good team that is the White Sox right now, then you have to watch out for them. No matter where you rate them at the beginning of the year, they are a team to watch for the last couple months.
2: They've probably got to add another piece. I'll be fascinated to see what the White Sox do at the deadline. Someone who might have some thoughts on that is 104-3, the score in Chicago's Bruce Levine. He caught up with outfielder and first-time All-Star Tristan Peters.
4: What is the most surprising thing to you? I know other people are surprised about you and about your team, but what is the most surprising thing to you? I mean, you've always told me that you believed in your skills. You're a major leaguer, even though at 26 you're a rookie. What is the drive?

0: Driving force that you wake up every day feeling positive?
1: I mean, one thing is my family. I thank God too. It's just like I can do without them. And like I'm just trying to be a good father, provide for my family, and as well as just be a good person, teammates around me, and just work as hard as I can at what I do. And I'm going to do that in anything I do as well.
0: I think your track and the White Sox track are very similar, both unexpected, both very real, and both for Major League Baseball and fans to look at right now. Your thoughts?
1: Yeah, I guess you could say that's kind of the theme of the year is unexpected. I mean, look at us. We're in tied first place right now after going into the All-Star break. It's incredible. Yeah, and I didn't expect to be an All-Star this year by any means. I don't know how many people did. I think it's awesome, and it just really shows what kind of group we are. We got super special people in this place, and we can go a long way.
0: Going to this game, what are you and your wife most looking forward to?
1: I think just hanging out, like getting to experience this, meet some cool people that, I mean, I watched some of these guys playing before I was in pro ball, and I think, yeah, just getting some family time, and I think the red carpet's going to be fun, too.
0: Give me the odds on Mooney winning the home run derby.
1: Oh, they're high. I don't know. He's got a really good chance. I know that. I'm very confident in him.
0: Tristan, congratulations. Enjoy the All-Star game.
1: Thanks, Bruce. I appreciate you.
0: All right. Back to you guys.
2: Peters has come a long way since dancing in a kilt for the Savannah Bananas. He was an All-Star for the Bananas. Now he's an All-Star in the big leagues.
3: Listen, anytime you can dance in a kilt, great things are ahead for you. You just have to sacrifice, do it, Grant. And this guy has earned everything. It's a great story for him, not only going from the Savannah Bananas, but being dealt, not really being believed by some teams, and finally finds a home with the White Sox and makes the most of it and lands in this place where you are automatically designated as one of the best players in baseball.
2: That's the voice of Rob Bradford. I'm Grant Paulson. Still to come, you'll hear from more All-Stars and more dignitaries live in Philadelphia at the site of the 2026 All-Star Game. 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
1: Dana Carvey.
0: Look, I know we never actually left, but I'll just say it. We are back with another season of Fly on the Wall.
1: Every episode, including ones with guests, will now be on video. 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
6: It's almost an annual tradition I get to bump into you and chat with you out here. What do you make of the festivities in Philadelphia in 2026? 250, pretty cool spot.
7: Oh, absolutely. I'm so psyched for this. You know, the fact that we just had the 250th anniversary of the country, about 13 miles right from here, Independence Hall. And now here we are at the center of the baseball universe, at least for these couple of days. Philadelphia has become, and it has been for a long time, but it really is a great baseball town. I mean, look at their TV ratings, their radio ratings, the stars in their team, the fact that they go for it every year. I mean, these fans are so deserving of this.
6: Forgive the broadness of the question, but I wanted to let you steer this for a moment. When you think back to the first half, storylines, what interests you the most? What do you make synonymous with the first half of 26?
7: Besides the American League being so mediocre, where it's funny, the Red Sox had the worst record of baseball in the American League 18 days ago, and now they're a half game out of a playoff spot. I joke that it's like the weather in New England. If you don't like the American League, just wait, it'll change. In some ways, it's interesting because nobody's really out of it. The bar is not really high. But besides that, two guys really, and I'm saying this as trends, and it comes down to two players really stand out to me. One is Shohei Ohtani. I hope people don't have Ohtani fatigue, because this guy truly is in the mix to win a Cy Young Award. He's got a sub-2 ERA, and he has 22 home runs. You know, we're watching the Babe Ruth of our generation, and nobody should get used to that. And then Jacob Mizrowski. And I say this with no hyperbole. Jacob Mizrowski throws a fastball like nobody has in the history of baseball. We're watching something we haven't seen before. We're talking about a guy with perceived velocity, which counts how close he lets go to the ball to home plate, and real velocity. It's over 102 miles an hour. We've never seen that from a starting pitcher in the history of this game. And I do believe, Sandy Koufax, Walter Johnson, you can give me a lot of guys who threw the ball hard. But I'm telling you, nobody threw the baseball like Jacob Mizrowski does with his height, extension, and velocity. It's just crazy watching it. So two really enormous outliers.
6: He's touched 106. He sits 101 from a rotational standpoint. It's 600-plus pitches, 100 or more. I was at the Combine when he really announced his presence. But how does that happen where he was not the big name in his draft class? He was a great prospect for the Brewers, but he wasn't the biggest prospect in baseball. How is that possible? You're watching him now going, how's anyone ever get a hit off this guy?
7: Yeah, it is amazing when you think about this game where some of the greatest players in the game, it's not obvious early on. I think a Junior Caminero got traded by Cleveland when he was 19 years old with Major League bat speed. And here he is, maybe the best young power hitter in the game. And Mizrowski, yeah, he goes to a community college, didn't have a lot of big-time offers. He's kind of gangly. I was joking with him one day, and he said, back in high school, he would hit six or seven guys. And I was like, that doesn't sound like a lot. He said, that was one game, and that would happen a lot. So projecting out just in terms of pitching, you know, where someone's going to wind up, height, the levers that he had, the velocity that he had, sure. But he was very gangly. Did not have much lower body strength. He kind of grew into his velocity, and it takes a special scout to kind of see those things and give him all the credit in the world. And Milwaukee, by the way, just one more guy that Milwaukee has found that their game plays up in terms of their pitching, how they develop pitchers.
6: You see Tom Verducci on Fox Sports and MLB Network. When you look ahead to the trade deadline, what are you anticipating?
7: I actually think there's going to be a lot of action, but late. I know a lot of people are saying that because so many teams are in it, there's not many sellers, but I do think you may see contender to contender type trade in terms of needs. I just think we've got to a point now, especially once they got rid of the August waiver period where you can make deals, none more famously than Justin Verlander going to Houston. Now